0: Broadcasting Network. Here's an episode of Burns and Allen, which originally aired Monday, October 14th, 1940, 86 years ago today, titled, What's Wrong with Gracie?
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0: And here they are, the stars of our Span family, George and Gracie.
1: Thank you. Thank you very much.
0: Oh, by the way, George, I saw you and Gracie at the El Capitan Theater last week in Charlo's Review, and you're really swell.
1: Thanks, Bud. And Gracie, wasn't Jack Benny a wonderful master of ceremonies?
2: Yes. He's certainly smart looking on the stage.
1: Well, of course, gray hair makes a man look distinguished.
2: Yeah. Of course, he's a little more distinguished looking in the back, though, than he is in the front, isn't he?
1: Yeah, she's kind of losing it a little bit.
2: Yeah.
1: Well, anyway, Gracie, I was on the stage with you. How did I look?
2: When do you mean?
1: When I was telling all those jokes.
2: Oh. Well, you must have looked all right. Nobody laughed at you.
1: Of course, I may not be as handsome as Jack Benny. I say I may not be as handsome as Jack Benny.
2: Well, George, who's arguing with you?
1: That's what I get for letting that makeup man put on my lips with a hairbrush.
0: But, George, I thought your makeup looked swell. And the show was great, but I was disappointed in one little thing.
1: What was that, Bud?
0: Well, I can't understand how you could come out on the stage time and time again and not once mention Spam.
1: But, Bud, it was impossible. You see, I wasn't on the radio. I was on the stage.
0: Well, I could understand you're not mentioning something like Clorfmeyer's acidophilus milk, but Spam is just a small word. Look, Spam. See, did that take long?
1: Well, I'm sorry, Bud, but I just couldn't mention it.
0: Well, you should have.
1: Well, anyway, Gracie...
0: What's more, your makeup looked atrocious.
1: Now he's mad. How do you like that, Bud? And just a moment ago, he complimented me.
2: Don't believe his compliments about your makeup. Underneath that, there's something very peculiar.
1: Look, Gracie, I just assume you're on Bud's side.
2: Well, George, I think you like this. I heard one of the chorus girls backstage say that you look just like that great movie actor, you
1: really?
2: Know.
1: One of the chorus girls?
2: You know, what's his name now? You know, the fellow who runs after all the women. Oh, March. That's it, March.
1: Frederick March?
2: No, Harpo.
1: Harpo March. One of the March brothers.
2: Yes.
1: Gracie, how can you figure out so many wrong answers to so many right questions?
2: I stay up late.
1: You know, someday I'll figure out something that you won't have a silly answer to. Then what'll you do? Say, what'll we both do?
3: Oh, by the way, Gracie, I saw George in the theater yesterday, but he didn't see me.
2: Yeah, I know. He told me.
1: Well, I did not. And by the way, Artie, how did you like me?
3: Oh, you were swell, Pupsy. Especially with those Dolores Del Rio lips.
1: Well, never mind how I looked. How did I sound?
3: How did you sound? George, I'd like to say right here and now that you gave the finest performance I ever saw.
1: Really, Artie?
3: Yep, I'd like to say it, but I can't.
1: Well, from you, that's practically a compliment. I'll leave it to Gracie. Gracie, who was the nicest among the men?
2: Me.
1: I meant among the men.
2: Well, that's where I was.
1: Gracie, how is it that other people can have a simple conversation without making it that simple?
0: You could have at least mentioned it during the intermission.
1: Mention what?
0: Spam.
1: Oh, we're back to that again, are we? All I did was go on the stage one week and look at what's happening.
4: Yo también fui ahí a la función al Capitán Teatro. Estaba muy bonito. Me gustó mucho cómo actuaste tú allá en el asunto. Muy bonito.
1: What is it, Senor Lee?
4: Senor Burns, I saw you on the stage and you were very witty. You made some very flop remarks.
1: It isn't flop, it's flip.
4: Flop.
1: Flip.
4: Flop.
1: Flip.
4: What are we, acrobats?
1: Oh, quiet. Well, Artie, what are you going to play tonight?
3: Stardust.
2: You know, Artie, I love to listen to you play. I think you're the greatest clarinet player in the world. Oh, I'd give anything if I could play that instrument. Is it hard?
3: No, nothing to it, Gracie. Here, I'll show you. You pucker up your lips like this.
2: Yeah?
3: The upper lip and the lower lip.
2: Yeah.
3: Then you bring both lips together until your mouth is puckered like this. See?
2: Oh. Oh, that's wonderful, Artie. But why waste it on a clarinet?
1: Artie, will you please take it?

0: Well, Artie, that was grand. You know, I love Stardust. Ba ba ba ba ba ba ba ba ba ba ba ba ba. Well, Artie, what do you think of my voice?
1: Bum bum bum bum bum.
0: Jealous, that's all. Just
2: not a bad
0: jealous.
2: Voice myself.
3: George, you know that beautiful white dress I wore on the stage last week?
0: At the El Capitan?
3: Yes. Well, I got some brown makeup on the collar and it worried me so.
0: Well, I wouldn't worry about it. It's bound to come off. Was it Max Factor's?
3: No, Charles Boyer's.
0: How did Charles Boyer's makeup happen to get on your collar?
3: Well, Herbert Marshall was busy.
0: See what you mean. Well, all you had to do was send the dress to the cleaner.
3: Oh, not me. I'm too smart for that. I went out and bought 10 cents worth of gasoline to clean my dress, and wait till you see it. It's beautiful.
0: The dress or the gasoline?
3: The car I bought. It's long
0: you,
3: and streamlined.
0: You bought a car?
3: Well, I had to have something to take the gasoline home in.
0: So, you bought a new car. You could have taken it home in an old can, you know.
3: Yeah, but I didn't know where you had it parked.
0: Well, my car doesn't happen to be an old can. I want you to know it's streamlined. It has chrome wheels, chrome radiator, chrome bumpers.
2: That's right, George. I saw it, and it's plenty chromey.
0: Well, I like it.
4: At least you could have mentioned it during Jack Benny's violin solo.
0: Enough of that. No matter what I say or do, I get into hot water.
3: Oh, I was in hot water last night.
0: What happened?
3: Nothing. I was just taking a bath.
0: Well, congratulations, and let's talk about something else.
3: All right, let's talk about my dress. You know that beautiful white dress?
0: Gracie,
3: I got the
0: Gracie,
3: makeup.
0: You've already told me about that dress, and let's forget the dress. I never liked that dress anyway.
3: Skippy likes it.
0: Skippy? Who's Skippy?
3: Well, he's the man who's been driving me home from the theater. I met him at the Coconut Grove next week.
0: Next week?
3: Oh, pardon me, I'm ahead of my story.
0: Oh. You mean last week?
3: Yes.
0: Well, how did you meet him?
3: Well, I was at the Coconut Grove, and he was sitting at a table all by himself, and I walked by and dropped my handkerchief, and he heard it fall and said, how do you?
0: Look, Gracie,
3: and I said, how do you?
0: Just a second. How can anybody hear a handkerchief fall?
3: I had it wrapped around a glass.
0: Well, didn't that break the glass?
3: No, but it broke the ice, if you know what I mean.
0: I think I know what you mean, yes.
3: Well, anyway, the music started to play, and he said, do you like La Conga? And I said, well, anything you're eating is good enough for me. So he ordered some La Conga, and
0: now,
3: we sat
0: and ate. Wait a minute, that sounds like a very smart kid. Ordering a dish of La Conga, huh?
3: Well, what's wrong with that? There's an R in this month.
0: Well, I forgot about that.
3: Oh, that reminds me, George. I've got to call Skippy on the phone and tell him I'll be a little late picking him up. You see, I'm having a few minor changes made on my new car.
0: Oh, you're making a few changes?
3: Yes. I put the headlights in the rumble seat, and then I put the radiator where the taillight was.
0: Smart, yes.
3: And I put the motor where the gas tank used to be, and the steering wheel is right over the license plate.
0: Gracie,
3: and then I'm...
0: Gracie, look. What did you do all those things for?
3: Well, in case some crazy dope asks me if I got a car like that, I got one.
0: Well, for a minute, I didn't think you had a reason.
3: Well, George, I'll see you later. I've got to go out and call Skippy. Mm. Now, let's see, what's his number? Oh, yes. Gladstone 1131.
0: Windshield wiper on the inside.
2: George.
0: Yes.
2: George, maybe she's overworked. Maybe she's suffering from a pancreatic ganglia of the hypocatal of the cerebellum.
0: Artie.
2: Can I try that over again?
0: Artie, what does that mean?
2: Well, what am I, a quiz kid?
0: Artie, this is nothing to kid about. I'm worried about Gracie. I wonder what could have happened to her.
5: Perdone me un momento. Señor Burns, in Hollywood, anything can happen. I once walked down Hollywood Boulevard, and something bit me, and for 5 days, I was in a coma.
0: It's not coma, it's coma. A coma is a little thing with a tail.
5: That's what...

0: me back here.
1: Well, look, Gracie, just take it easy. There's nothing to worry about.
0: Nothing to worry about? There's plenty to worry about. That Skippy is kind of crazy. He does crazy things.
1: He does crazy things? What kind of a fella is the Skippy?
0: Well, he's a short, thin fellow, and he weighs 250 pounds.
1: If he's short and thin, how can he weigh 250 pounds?
0: I told you he was crazy.
1: Look, Artie, we've just got to do something.
0: Oh, that must be Skippy. Hello?
2: Sorry, Gladstone 1131 is still busy.
0: Well, keep trying it, please.
1: Well, now, don't worry, Gracie. Everything will be all right.
0: Oh,
1: just relax.
0: I just hope so, because Skippy is so much fun. The other day, we went down to the beach, and we threw pebbles in the water and gathered seashells in his toupee.
1: Gathered seashells in his toupee?
0: Yes.
1: But Skippy must have a great head.
0: Sure, that's where he shines.
1: Oh, well, let's forget Skippy.
0: Oh, I must tell you this.
1: Pretty near forgot everything.
0: He's really a card. While we were down at the beach, he buried his head in the sand, and I laughed and laughed and laughed for hours.
1: He buried his head in the sand?
0: Yes.
1: Well, what's so funny about that?
0: Well, 2 hours later, when I left him, he was still looking for it.
1: And now the Smoothies, Babs, Charlie, and Little will sing Rhythm on the River. Sing it, kid.
3: When you hear a real hip

0: You just have to meet Skippy.
1: I'll be glad to, Gracie, but some other time.
0: Well, you should have been at the beach with us yesterday. We swam all afternoon and we only moved 4 feet.
1: You only moved 4 feet?
0: That's all the feet we had.
1: Well, I don't know. I've been with you for years, but this is the first time you've really got me worried.
2: Mr. Burns, I know I'm only the sound man, but I think I may be able to help you solve Miss Allen's problem with a scientific test. For years at Harvard, I studied psychiatry under that famous mind specialist, Professor Alvin W. Thorndike.
1: Thorndike?
2: ABBSMA PhD.
0: Well, that's not a funny way to spell Thorndike.
1: Gracie, he's using Pig Latin.
0: Oh.
1: Look, sound man, try your test on Bud and show Gracie what you mean.
3: Don't talk to me. I'm mad at you.
1: Now, please, Bud.
3: Well?
2: Mr. Heaston, I'd like to give you a simple test. This is called the Free Association of Ideas. Now, when I say cold, what do you unconsciously think of?
3: Hot.
2: That's right. Now, what made you think of that?
3: Spam.
1: Spam?
3: Yes, because cold or hot, it hits the spot. See, George, how easy it is to get in.
1: But it fits here. Besides, you've had more experience than I have. This is your 269th broadcast for spam.
0: 269th broadcast for spam?
1: That's right.
0: So that's why you feel so chipper, Bud.
3: Sure, Gracie. You see, when I started, very few people knew about spam. Hormel had found a new combination of meats, a more delicious way to season it, and a handier package to put it in. Spam was something new and different. Nobody else had ever even tried.

0: to make anything like Spam. And now there are more than 60 imitations of it.
1: Oh, so that's what makes you feel good. You like imitations.
0: No, Gracie, it hurts me when I see an imitation. When you have more than 60 imitations, you know there must be all sorts of products and all sorts of prices among them. I'm afraid somebody will be fooled.
1: Oh, I get it. You feel good tonight because you like to see people get fooled.
0: Oh, Gracie, I feel good tonight because apparently people aren't letting themselves be fooled. I just found out today that in the last 6 months, the housewives of America bought more Spam than they did all the other 60 brands combined. And that proved women aren't being fooled by low prices, special premiums, or by packages that look a good deal like Spam, or by names that seem like Spam. I feel good tonight, Gracie, because now I know women can really tell the difference.
1: Oh, and you feel good, too, because we're going to let you tell us. What is the difference?
0: Well, Gracie, when Spam first came out, people hadn't learned whether it was beef or pork or cheese or fish, so we labeled it all pork product. When someone else came out with some other product and called it all pork, too, we began to realize that all pork takes in a lot of territory and that we could make a lot cheaper product if we used just any kind of pork. Spam, Gracie, is a combination of pork shoulder meat and ham meat. Nothing else but those two. We use pork shoulder to make Spam a sweet and juicy meat. Then we put in the ham it takes to give it extra flavor and goodness that wouldn't be there without it. That is different than being just all pork. Spam shows on the label this sentence, pork shoulder meat with ham meat added. Look for it. Whenever the occasion calls for a delicious meat at your house, ask your food dealer for Spam. S-P-A-M.

0: No, Gracie, will you come here a minute? Look, this is what the sound man means. If he says black, you say white. If he says Edison, you say electricity. Uh-huh. Now we'll start again. Go ahead, sound man.
1: Power.
2: Tyrone.
0: No, Gracie, that's wrong again.
1: Miss Allen, I'm merely trying to find out your mental capacity.
2: Well, it isn't very much. I only drink to be sociable.
1: In order to reach a solution for your present dilemma, we must first go back to your childhood.
2: Oh, that'll be fun. I haven't been back there for years.
0: Look, Gracie, what he means is, did anything strange happen to you when you were very young?
2: Yes.
0: What?
2: I was born.
0: I know you were born.
2: Now, let's see. When was I born? Maybe it was Wednesday.
0: It couldn't be Friday.
2: No, I'm never home on Friday.
0: Sound man, are you sure those questions are right?
1: You'd never know from the answers.
0: Mm. Well, this is all beyond me. I wonder what could have happened to her.
3: Senor Burns, maybe when she was a baby, she climbed on top of the house and fell off the reef.
0: It isn't reef, it's roof.
3: Reef.
0: Roof.
3: Reef.
0: Roof, roof, roof.
3: Look, an Airedale.
0: Go ahead, Mr. Soundman. Continue with your test.
1: Mr. Burns, it's hopeless for me to try and continue this test alone. Perhaps Professor Thorndike can give me some advice as to a different method of questioning. I shall go out and phone him.
0: Well, this has really got me upset. Chrissy, how can you be so rattle-brained?
2: Well, I don't know. I guess I'm just smart.
0: Look, this is really beginning to get me. I've been with you for years. Every year you get sillier and sillier. Why I stick by you, I can't understand. And what do I get out of it?
4: A fortune.
0: I do not. Besides, Gracie gets half of all the money we make. Don't you, Gracie?
2: $25 every week.
0: Well, I'm saving the rest for a rainy day.
4: Oh, so that's why you came to California.
0: Well, go. Your line is over.
2: Oh, that's Skippy. Quiet, everybody, now. Hello?
5: Gladstone 1131 is still busy.
2: Well, call me the minute they're through, operator. Can't imagine why Skippy is talking so long. Maybe it's hard for him to hang up, huh? On account of the phone is under the bed.
0: His phone is under the bed?
2: Yes. Well, you see, it's a Murphy bed, and he doesn't want Murphy to hear his conversation.
0: Look, Gracie, instead of spending all your time...
1: Mr. Burns, I have wonderful news. I spoke to Professor Thorndike, and he was so interested in the case that he's coming right over here.
0: I guess that's quite an honor, isn't it?
1: What an honor. You see, he'll watch Miss Allen's mind and see what makes it tick.
0: But suppose it doesn't tick?
2: No ticky, no watchy.
0: I hope Thorndike gets here before it's too late.
2: Oh, that must be Skippy. Hello?
5: Gladstone 1131 is still busy.
2: Well, keep trying, please.
0: Gracie, would you stop with those silly phone calls?
2: Can't imagine why Skippy's line is so busy. That's his private number, too.
1: Oh, there's Professor Thorndike now. Mr. Burns, would you mind opening the door?
0: Me open the door? But you're the sound man.
1: Please, Mr. Burns, just this once. Professor Thorndike must never know that I, the winner of the Harvard Scientific Research Scholarship, do that for a living.
0: Well, all right.
1: Come in.
6: Good evening, Elliot, my boy.
1: Good evening. Folks, this is Professor Thorndike, the famous psychiatrist.
2: Oh, glad to meet you, Professor. Pull up a brain and sit down.
0: Quiet, quiet.
2: Say, Professor, you're pretty.
6: You like men, I gather.
2: No, I like men, I gather.
6: So this is the patient.
0: You guessed it.
1: Professor, you see, she has strange mental quirks.
6: Miss Allen, do you have any inhibitions, phobias, or fixations?
2: No, but I can let you have a Chesterfield.
0: Well, Professor, how have you been?
6: Miss Allen, do you sleep well?
2: Well, no. Last night I couldn't sleep at all. All night long there was a fly on my nose.
6: Why didn't you brush the fly off?
2: What for? It wasn't dusty.
6: This is the strangest case I've ever seen. There's only one man in this country who can cope with this case.
0: And who do you mean, Professor?
6: I mean Dr. Hugo Friedlander, the world-famous psychologist.
1: Not the Dr. Friedlander who was honored by the Medical Society last week.
6: Yes, yes, he's the only one who can help us. I'll call him immediately. Operator. Operator. Get me Gladstone 1131.
2: Oh, that's Skippy. Well, tell him to bring his toupee and we'll gather some more seashells.
0: Well, that's all I want.

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1: Thank you, Bud. Well, Gracie, say goodnight.
2: Oh, goodnight. Say, George, I didn't know Skippy was such a great scientist.
1: Oh, sure. He once wrote a 50,000-word article on a man's spinal column.
2: Really? How did he get it in the typewriter?
1: Good night, folks. Good night.

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1: 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You just heard an episode of Burns and Allen, which originally aired Monday, October 14th, 1940, 86 years ago today. Its title, What's Wrong with Gracie? This episode of Fibber, McGee, and Molly first aired Tuesday, October 14th, 1941, 85 years ago today. Its title, Fire Commissioner McGee.
2: The Johnson Wax Program with Fibber, McGee, and Molly. The makers of Johnson's Wax and Johnson's Self-Polishing Glow Coat present Fibber, McGee, and Molly, written by Don Quinn, with songs by Martha Tilton and the King's Men, music by Billy Mills. The show opens with It's High Time.

Fibber and Molly will be with us in just a minute. You know, we hear a lot about freedom and democracy these days. It's true that we take a lot of our present liberty for granted. Take this free competitive system of business, for instance. 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Then cream wax for furniture and woodwork. And just recently, an extraordinary product in the paint field, an enamel that actually has wax mixed right in it and gives a superbly beautiful finish that's easy to clean. The name of this product is Johnson's Wax Enamel, and dealers everywhere are now offering it in 19 stunning colors. Perhaps you'd like to ask your dealer about it.

0: This is the time of year when maple leaves and football forecasters begin to turn yellow. There's a nip in the air in Wistful Vista, and our hero thinks a fire in the fireplace will be pretty dandy. So here, with papers and kindling and matches and a bucket of kerosene and not enough accident insurance, we find that unintentional arsonist and his watchful wife, Fibber McGee and Molly.
1: There, that ought to do it. Hand me that bucket of kerosene, Molly.
2: I will not.
1: Huh?
2: You've got enough paper and kindling in there to barbecue an elephant. McGee, don't pour that on there. Don't, now.
1: Oh, Molly, don't be such a scaredy calf. Here, watch.
2: Oh, dear. When you get through starting that fire, McGee, run downtown and get me some dynamite.
1: Huh?
2: I want to open a can of sardines for lunch.
1: What's a few drops of kerosene? Where's the matches? Oh, here they are. I'll have a roaring fire in here in no time at all.
2: Yes, a roaring fire and a howling insurance adjuster. McGee, for the last time, please don't do
1: that. Step back a little, Molly. It may flare up a little bit at first.
2: Oh. Wow! McGee! Look out! Put that screen in front of it, quick.
1: Don't worry. I got it under control. Hand me my coat. The rug's on fire.
2: Here, beat it.
1: Beat it where?
2: Beat out the fire, foolish.
1: Just wrap the...
2: Oh.
1: Should have used safety matches to start it with. Them kitchen matches make too big of a flame. There. It's okay, Molly. It's okay.
2: Yeah. Sure. It's fine. The house full of smoke, the rug all scorched, and you've only got one eyebrow left.
1: Well, how did I know that was...
2: Oh, dear. Quick, wipe the soot off your face, McGee. You look like an end man.
1: You look like a mammy yourself, Mommy. Come in.
2: Heavenly days, it's Mayor Latrivia. Come in, Your Honor.
1: Hi, Mr. Mayor.
3: Good day, McGee. How do you do, Mrs. McGee? I just... What goes on? Fumigating?
2: No, the fireplace backfired, Mr. Mayor. Won't you have a chair?
3: Thank you, no. Just stopped in on a matter of business. Mr. McGee, you're a public-spirited citizen. I'm sure you would be glad to give the city the benefit of your executive experience.
1: Why, certainly, Your Honor. What do you want me to do, run for your job next year? Why, shucks, I'll be glad to. All I got to do is profit by the mistakes you've made, and I'll sure...
2: McGee! Let the mayor talk.
1: Huh? Oh.
3: Mr. McGee, the office of mayor of Wistful Vista is not under discussion.
1: Oh, you think not? If you'd hear what people are saying about the
2: McGee.
1: Way...
2: McGee! Let the mayor talk.
1: Okay. Go ahead, Trivial.
3: To be brief, McGee, one of our officials is making a nationwide survey. We'll be out of the city for a week or 10 days. His office is too valuable and important to remain vacant during that time. I want you to fill the vacancy pro tem.
2: Oh, what job is it, Mr. Mayor?
3: Fire commissioner.
1: Well, Bud, you've come to the right man. With my experience in fire prevention...
2: Pardon me, it's the smoke, I guess.
3: Very well, then, we'll consider it settled. Here's a badge, and here's your official appointment.
1: Mr. Mayor, I accept with pleasure. And I must say that for a city like our Wistful Vista, a man like me is none too good for it.
2: I think so, too.
3: Thank you, Mr. McGee. I'll inform the city council that the office has been filled pro tem.
1: What does pro tem mean?
3: That's a Latin phrase meaning... Try and keep it. Thank you and good day.
1: Hot dog. Imagine me, Molly. Fire commissioner. The first thing I'm going to do is call a meeting of the Chamber of Commerce this afternoon and give them a talk on fire prevention.
2: Yes, and if they ask how you scorched your eyebrow, tell them you were cleaning the fireplace and didn't know it was loaded.
1: Now, let's see. I better have the secretary of the chamber telephone all the members and get... It's probably for me, Molly. Hello? Fire Commissioner McGee speaking. Who? Hi, Roscoe. Sure, okay, Roscoe. I'm calling a special meeting of the chamber for 2:30 this afternoon. Can you be there, Roscoe? Oh, that's fine. Yeah, you betcha, Roscoe. I'll see you there. Okay. I'm glad you called, Roscoe. Hey, Molly.
2: Yes?
1: Do I know anybody named Roscoe?
2: Well, you do now.
1: Oh, these constituents. Always coming around to ask us city officials for a favor. Come in.
2: Oh, hello, Mr. DePopulos.
1: Oh, hi, Nick.
4: Hello, Cupie. Hello, Fizzer. What is this unfounded roommate I'm hearing about you being annoyed at the pro-temporary fire commissionary?
2: true, Mr. DePopulos. He's hot stuff, and he's got a badge to prove it.
1: Molly, remind me to get you some throat tablets.
2: What?
1: You're developing a bad scoff.
2: Commissioner.
1: What was you saying, Nick?
4: What I was about to say before I was so rudely interrupted is that in my restaurant, since we are having quite a fire hazard.
2: Hazard?
4: I'll say we has.
1: What is the fire hazard in your restaurant, Nick?
4: Well, when we are getting an order for a charcoal grill porter steak house...
2: Oh, no. No, you mean porterhouse steak.
4: It's the same thing, only tougher. Every time the cook is charcoal grilling it, the bacon grease in the frying pan is catching itself into a big flame of fire. And all we can do is stand there, hopeless.
1: Haven't you got a fire extinguisher?
4: Sure. But every time we squirt it on the frying pan, it is making the steak taste very peculiar.
2: Well, look, Mr. DePopulos, your restaurant specializes in charcoal grilled steaks and chops, doesn't it?
4: Oh, certainly. Just like Mother used to make Papa mad by cooking them the same way. Why, Cupie?
2: Well, it's a little drastic, maybe, but why don't you get yourself a charcoal broiler?
4: Well, for scream's sake, I never thought of that. Thank you.
1: Molly, this is a great day for Wistful Vista.
2: Is it?
1: It surely is. Why, when the citizens of this community, this little city of homes and schools and churches, realize that their safety and well-being are now in the hands of Fibber McGee, acting fire commissioner...
2: Oh, stop acting fire commissioner. Sing, boys.

0: Well, have you got your speech written for the Chamber of Commerce meeting, Commissioner?
1: Nope. I'll just ad-lib it. I'll start off by saying, ladies and gentlemen of the Chamber of Commerce.
0: Well, that's a snappy opening. And incidentally, Commissioner, I wish you'd report to the chief of police about the cop in this neighborhood. He's growing a beard and he looks terrible.
1: I've already spoke to the cop about it.
0: Well, what'd you say?
1: I told him to quit bushing around the beat. Imagine that. We almost took that out, too. Hey, that reminds me. I better call the chamber and see how many members they've rounded up. Hand me the phone.
0: Here.
1: Thanks. Hello, operator. Give me the whistle, Mr. Chamber. Huh? Oh, is that you, Mert?
0: Oh.
1: How's every little thing, Mert? It is, eh? What's that, Mert? Your old man. In the hospital? He shot off his what?
0: Oh, heavenly days, McGee. What happened?
1: He was in Brooklyn last week and shot off his mouth about the Yankees. What's that, Mert? Oh, well, don't matter. Thanks anyway, Mert. Ah, great gal, Mert. I'll bet she just lives for the few moments she talks to me every week.
0: You call that living?
1: Well, never mind. We better get going. A guy in my position owes it to the citizens to be punctual.
0: Oh, you're punctual, all right, dear. Everything we own, we've bought on time.
1: I didn't mean that.
2: Well, congratulations, Fibber, old man. So you're the new fire commissioner.
0: Isn't it wonderful, Mr. Wilcox?
1: Oh, shucks, it's nothing that any red-blooded, clean-living American boy couldn't have done.
2: Well, it's a wonderful opportunity, my boy. You can now serve not only your city, but those people in Racine, Wisconsin, who have done so much for you and me.
1: Okay, Wilcox. Drag it in, but don't drag it out.
2: Why, as fire commissioner, Fibber, you can help prevent fires. And fire is just about the only thing that Johnson's self-polishing glow coat won't protect your linoleum against. Dirt, yes. Dampness, yes. Stains, yes. Scuffs and scratches, yes. But fire, no. So it's you and Johnson's glow coat against destruction, pal. Get in there and fight. And may the best finish first. Johnson's! Johnson's! Johnson's! Yay, team!
0: Oh. You know, McGee, that man has been seeing too many football games.
1: He had me so hopped up, I was tempted to drop back for a quick kick. But I restrained myself. Well, come on, Molly, I don't want to be late for that meeting. Get your hat and your stuff. Come in.
3: Hi, mister.
1: Oh, hello there, little girl. I'm sorry I ain't got time to talk to you now. I just been made acting fire commissioner, and I'm very busy. What you want?
3: Will you tell me a story, please? Will you please?
1: Oh, for the here I am, just appointed fire commissioner with the safety of the whole town in my hands, and you wanted me to tell you a story.
3: Well, that's always the way, isn't it, mister?
1: Huh?
3: The more important a man is, the more time he has for little acts of kindness, huh?
1: Well, all right. I ever tell you about the time I was captured by the Indians?
0: In Cleveland?
1: No. The Cleveland Indians. These were Shawnees.
3: Gee, Chinese Indians. Oh, boy.
1: I didn't say Chinese. I said Shawnees. Shaw, like in George Bernard.
3: He's English, I bet you.
1: Sure he is. He's as English as roast beef.
3: As what?
1: Roast beef. I don't care if you are. Now, you want to hear the story or don't you?
3: No.
1: Oh, sure you do, sis. It's
3: no.
1: Very interesting. Well, sir, one day whilst wandering through the mountains, walking very carefully on account of the wild animals, men living in the wild, sis, has got to learn to use their beans.
3: Use their what?
1: Beans. Oh.
3: Go ahead, mister. I don't like beans. Well, what happened in the mountains?
1: Huh? I found a little kitten.
3: Oh.
1: A little baby mountain lion.
3: Hmm.
1: And you know what I named the kitten? Caboodle.
3: Kitten Caboodle. Why, mister?
1: Well, Caboodle was an old Shawnee Indian word meaning, look, fellas, I found a mountain lion. Ah, them Indians could sure put a lot of meaning into one little word. Well, sis?
3: You said that.
1: Huh? Oh, Well, anyway, sis, years later, I was in the Brookfield Zoo in Chicago, and I happened past the pit where they keep the mountain lions.
3: Oh.
1: And all of a sudden, I had a hunch. I leans over the edge of the pit and hollers, "Hey, Capoodle, it's Ugtug."
3: Mm-hmm.
1: Ugtug. That's a Shawnee word meaning white man found mountain lion.
3: Oh.
1: Well, sir, the minute that lion heard my voice, he comes bounding to the edge of the pit, sticks out his paw, and rips my shirt right off. Oh. Darn near killed me. It wasn't Capoodle at all. Wasn't that an amazing story?
3: Mister, the Shawnees haven't got anything on us, I bet you. We're saying a lot in one little word.
1: What you mean, sis?
3: Fooey.
1: For you. Next time I tell her a story, I'll keep it to myself.
0: Now listen, Ugtug. We'd better scram out of the teepee for powwow down at the big lodge.
1: Oh, my gosh, almost time for the meeting. Well, come on, let's get going.

0: and gentlemen of the Chamber of Commerce, as acting fire commissioner, I want to say that as long as we're all in the same boat, walking along life's pathway together, let us all put our shoulders to the grindstone and with colors flying, gird up our lions and Kiwanises and make Wistful Vista a better, safer place to live in which to live in.
1: That's fine.
2: May I ask a question, Commissioner?
0: Of course, Bud. All us public servants welcome comments from the people. What's the question?
2: Is there any penalty for turning in a false alarm?
0: There certainly is.
2: Then I guess you're safe for a while.
0: Quiet, please. Quiet. Order. And if the Chameleon, who just spoke, will come to our next fire, we'll be glad to let him mingle with the rest of the silly ashes.
3: Yoo-hoo, McGee.
0: The lady will please address the chair as Yoo-hoo Commissioner. You have the floor, madam.
3: Well, I've been talking to Mr. Mills sitting next to me here, and he has a complaint to make.
0: He has, eh? Billy, do you mean to sit there with no sleeves in your vest and criticize this fire department?
4: Yes, I do, Skimp.
0: State your case.
4: Well, last week I was knocking off some hot licks on my piano, and it caught on fire.
0: Yes?
4: That was about 3 p.m. Your fire department didn't show up until 6:30.
0: Did you call them right away?
4: Oh, do you have to call them?
0: Of course. Just to show you how wrong Mr. Mills is and how quick our boys do get on the job, I'm going to try an experiment. We're going to turn in an alarm right now and see how long it takes them to get here. I'll show the settings.
3: Fine, McGee.
0: Mrs. Commissioner McGee, will you please step to the telephone and call the fire department?
3: Certainly. Pardon me, please. Thank you. Hello, operator. Give me the Wistful Vista Fire Department. Oh, is that you, Myrtle?
0: No. Never mind that. Yeah, get the fire department.
3: Give me the fire department, Myrtle, quick. Hello, fire department. I want to... What? No, this is not the pot of gold. I'm calling from the Chamber of Commerce. It's on fire. Hurry.
0: Thank you, Mrs. McGee. And now, if you'll all keep an eye on your watches, we'll see just how long it takes our brave fire laddies...
5: Mr. Commissioner, may I say a few words while we're waiting?
0: Why, certainly. The chair recognizes Mrs. Uppington, in spite of that funny-looking hat. Mrs. Uppington?
5: Commissioner McGee and fellow members of the Wistful Vista Chamber of Commerce...
3: Oh, make it snappy, Abigail. Technically, we're on fire.
5: Very well. I merely wish to protest against the unseemly, nerve-wracking sounds emitted by our fire department on its way to a conflagration. Such bells and sirens, it's ridiculous. Can't we install some melodious chimes, such as are heard on the Good Humor trucks?
0: Order, please, order. I'm sorry, Mrs. Uppington, if our firefighting methods are too dad-added raucous for your delicate nerves. I'll have them take off the sirens and put on a fireman with a flute playing I Don't Want to Set the World on Fire.
5: Thank you.
0: And while we're at it, we'll have the police throw away their revolvers and carry water pistols. Does that satisfy you, Uppy?
5: Certainly, Mr. McGee.
0: Well...
5: If a little squirt can run the fire department, it ought to work with the police.
0: Order, please, order. Ladies and gentlemen, in the few seconds we have left, I think it would be fitting to hear from Wistful Vista's poet laureate, Mr. Wallace Wimple. He's composed a little verse in honor of this occasion. Mr. Wimple.
6: Thank you, Mr. Commissioner, and friends. I have called this little poem The Fire in the Creamery, or Smoke Gets in Your Eyes Cream. And it goes, when your restaurant burned down, I had to write this little sonnet in hopes my tablecloth was saved, 'cause I figured my income tax upon it.
3: Oh, that's wonderful, Mr. Wimple.
6: Was it?
3: Yes. That's wonderful.
6: Well, it's nothing, Mrs. McGee, really. As long as this meeting is concerned with our fire department, I would like to pay tribute to the woman who risked everything she had to test their life-saving equipment, Mrs. Wimple, my wife.
0: Oh. What'd she do, Wimple?
6: Well, when our fire company first got their landing nets, they stood on the sidewalk, and my wife stood in a window 10 stories overhead.
3: Oh, really?
6: And then at a signal, the long, fearful drop to the net. Time after time. What if she did keep missing the net? She would not give up. She persisted until the fireman finally told her to stop. The net was a success. That's why I say...
3: But Mr. Wimple, wasn't she hurt falling 10 stories time after time?
6: Oh, she didn't fall. She kept throwing me out.
4: Order, please. Order. Now, ladies and gentlemen...
1: Hey, quiet, everybody. Listen.
5: They went right on past.
4: They're probably swinging around and back where the fire escapes are. They... Uh-oh. Listen.
2: Why, I could put out this fire with a handful of water, Chris, before those guys get here.
4: Pipe down, bud. There's a wiseacre that needs plowing under. There must be some reason for all this. Wait here, everybody, and I'll be right back with the explanation. Come on, Molly, let's run out and see what's wrong.
7: Yes, that's a good idea. What's
3: going on here? Oh, look, McGee. Here they come again.
4: Ah, here comes the fire chief. Hey, Chief.
8: Now, one side there, Commissioner. There's a fire in here.
4: Oh, no, there ain't, Bud. This is just a test run. Just checking up.
3: Say, McGee, where's your manners?
4: What manners? Oh, excuse me. Molly, meet Chief Conley, one of my firefighting brothers.
3: Oh, how do you do, I'm sure, brother.
9: How do you do?
4: Hey, what took you so long to get here, Chief?
9: Oh, some dope parked his car in front of the hydrant down at the corner. We had to ram it out of the way.
4: That's good work, Chief.
3: Nice going, brother.
9: And then we notified the police to haul it away.
4: Great stuff, Chief. Serves him right. Whose car was it?
9: Yours.
4: What? You mean...
9: Well, you see, Commissioner...
3: That's all, brother. Come on, Ugg-Tug.
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3: How cooperative?
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3: Well, that's nice, dearie. 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Say, McGee.
4: Huh?
3: Your vest is all ripped down the front. 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
3: You took it off?
4: 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Good night.
3: Good night, all.
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12: 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Here's an episode of Information Please, which originally aired Monday, November 1st, 1943, titled Betty Smith.
13: 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Heinz Company, makers of the 57 varieties, give you information, please. A quartet of experts is on hand to answer your questions. Send them to Information Please at 570 Lexington Avenue, New York 22, New York. We may edit them a bit, and in case of similarity, you'll have to accept our judgment of who shall be paid. Please note that if this year we use your question, which is postmarked any time between now and December 31st, you will get not the usual $10 in war stamps, but a $50 war bond, plus a set of the 12-volume Britannica Junior Encyclopedia. If we muff the question, you get in addition $57 in war bonds and stamps, plus a 24-volume set of the regular Encyclopedia Britannica. All questions remain our property. Information, Please, is presented under the supervision of Dan Golenpaul. And now, our master of ceremonies, Clifton Fadiman.
14: Ladies and gentlemen, Information, Please, unrehearsed as usual, continues on its carefree path, the care freedom tonight being supplied from coast to coast by our stout veteran trio, Franklin P. Adams, Oscar Levant, and the New York Sun's bright ray, John Curran. Our guest is the author of the famous bestseller, A Tree Grows in Brooklyn, Miss Betty Smith. But before we go into our little act, I owe $57 in war bonds, an encyclopedia, and a handsome apology to James Ritchie of Jamaica Plain, Massachusetts, for an error that I made last week in connection with his question about detectives. Very good question. I allowed the experts to get by on two parts out of three after announcing that all three parts were required. So that's another $57 from Mr. Morgenthau's treasury and the Britannica to Mr. Ritchie. Now, how about beginning with a question from Frieda Weinshaw? You'll be delighted to know that she is from Brooklyn, Miss Smith. Brooklyn, New York. How about this? What was the significance of each of these slogans? The first is, wait till next year. Wait till next year. Mr. Curran.
15: Well, that used to be a battle cry in Brooklyn as well as many other major National League cities. That we didn't win the pennant this year, but wait till next year.
14: And is it the particular property of the Dodgers, do you think?
15: Well, they made it popular. They've made a lot of things popular.
14: And vice versa. Popular. Mr. Levant?
16: They will need that slogan again.
14: Geez, a dark property. I'm surprised you don't swat him, Miss Smith. Or aren't you a Dodger fan, Miss Smith?
17: Why, of course, but I know that they'll come back next year.
14: Well, that settles you, Mr. Levant. They'll come back next year. How about this one? Pike's Peak or Bust? What does that slogan mean? Oh. Pike's Peak or Bust? Miss Smith?
17: I think that was the Gold Rush slogan. Wasn't it?
14: Well, the gold hunters in Colorado, yes. Mr. Curran?
15: Well, one slogan that it was about 40 years ago, or perhaps a little less, was the automobile testing. They used to, there was a hill climbing contest at Pike's Peak.
14: Yes. But as Miss Smith reminded us, it does go back to an earlier day, to 1850.
15: Well, a little before
14: doing mining
15: my day.
14: In Colorado. Much before Miss Smith's. How about this slogan? Tomorrow, the world. What does that mean to any of you, Mr. Levant?
16: That was a man whose name almost escapes me, Hitler. He said, Europe, today, Europe, and tomorrow, the world.
14: Well, we don't know whether it was Hitler who said it, though no doubt he meant it. It's a song written by a German, Hans Baumann. Today we rule Germany, tomorrow the world.
16: He doesn't belong to ASCAP, that song, writer.
14: And I hope you'll never let him in. How about, how did the phrase get its popularity recently, Mr. Levant?
16: Through propaganda, and then there was a book, I think.
18: Through the play.
16: There's a play, Tomorrow the World. A little boy plays a Nazi.
14: Yes, quite right. Well, that gives us 3 out of 3. Try this one, but I'm going to ask you to get all on this because I think it's much easier. This is from Jerome Balton. By golly, another Brooklyn boy. What are children learning to spell when they say, chicken on the car? Chicken on the car? Has none of you had a childhood, Mr. Curran?
15: Chicken on a car, car can't go. Chicago, isn't it?
17: That's right.
14: That's the way to go, Chicago.
17: That's right.
14: What happened to you, Adams?
18: That was after my time.
14: Now, suppose children say a rhyme beginning, knife and a fork. Mr. Adams.
18: That we had in Chicago.
14: How does that
18: and
14: go?
18: And a bottle and a cork, and that's the way to spell New York.
14: Oh, boy, Mr. Adams. Very good. Now, suppose they say, capital C-O, Anaconi, Sisaconi, Tan-Tan-T, Mr. Adams.
17: Yes.
18: That spells Constantinople.
14: Atta boy. Now, where would you find that?
18: I don't know.
11: Mr. Kieran.
15: It has disappeared and it's now called Istanbul.
11: Istanbul. Well, the phrase, the little jingle, got renewed popularity a couple of years ago because it's... I think it appears in Mr. Krause and Mr. Lindsay's play, Life with Father. Doesn't one of the boys...
18: No, H.U. Uckle.
11: Well, I'm not sure. Maybe it's H.U. Uckle.
18: H.U. Uckleberry Pie.
11: H.U. Uckleberry Pie, I think you're quite right. Wait, I knew there was some rhyme of that sort. Here's one from Otto W. Kuhlman of Pittsburgh, California, and it's a musical question. Better get 2 out of 3. You are to identify the tune from the scale which is prominent in each. Just the scale is going to be played. Is that clear? Let's have the first. I have Mr. Levant's hand at once.
16: Chopin Mazurka.
11: Chopin Mazurka, very good. Is that hard to do, Miss Smith? Seems
5: yes.
11: hard to me.
16: Not if you've played it for 20 years.
11: Maybe the second will be harder. Mr. Levant again.
16: It's a Beethoven violin concerto in D major.
11: How many years have you played that?
16: I've heard it for 20 years.
11: Gee, I'd love to stick you, Oscar. Let's have the third.
16: A little bit more, that isn't enough.
11: No, that's all you get. That's the scale.
16: Let him do it again.
15: Wait a minute.
11: Mr. Kieran.
15: That what might be Grieg in the Hall of the
16: Mountain King. King.
11: That's right. How long have you played that, Mr. Kieran?
16: 40 years.
11: Good work. Now try this one from William E. Walter of New York City. I suppose he means Manhattan. One of the minor boroughs, Miss Smith. Who was the man who discarded or abandoned each of these females? The first female is Tess. Who about Mr. Levant?
16: Constant Nymph. Before Charles Boyer, Louis Dodd.
11: I never read the book. I don't know.
16: He abandons Tess.
11: He does abandon
16: Tess. For money, for a woman with money.
11: There's another person who abandons Tess. She seems to be a thoroughly abandoned woman. Mr. Kieran?
15: That was Tess of the Derby Pills.
11: That's right. And who did
15: By
11: the
15: Thomas
11: abandoning?
15: Thomas Hardy. Angel somebody.
11: Angel is right. Angel what?
15: I can't.
11: Angel Clare. Angel Clare. Well, among the three of you, I should think we got a correct
16: answer.
11: You got two Tesses. How about this? Who abandoned Little Emily? Little Emily. Mr. Kieran.
15: Steerforth.
11: And where would you find that?
15: You'd find that in David Copperfield.
11: Yes, very touching story. How about the abandonment of a lady named Michaela? Michaela, Mr. Levant.
16: Don Jose.
11: That's right. Where'd you find that abandonment?
16: In Carmen.
11: In Carmen. Very good. The wits are working brilliantly this evening, Miss Smith and gentlemen. How about this one from Miss M.J. Spears of Dedham, Massachusetts? And I think we should get 2 out of 3. Here's the situation. Suppose you saw these articles on a table. What would be going on? The first set of articles is a bottle of swabs, a bottle of mineral oil, and a bar of Castile soap.
17: Oh.
11: Miss Smith.
17: A baby would be getting a bath.
11: Yeah, that's right, quite right. A baby would be getting a bath. Now,
17: that's
11: suppose
17: too
11: you saw...
17: easy.
16: It's not easy. You ever bathe a baby?
17: I bathed 2 of them in my time.
16: Very hard, I know that.
11: Mr. Levant has bathed 2 in his time, too.
16: 1.5. It's
11: a long time, too. Now, suppose you saw these articles on a table. A pair of tweezers, a packet of hinges... package of hinges, a reading glass.
17: I think that would have something to do with stamps.
11: That's quite right.
17: Collecting stamps.
11: You apparently have bathed the stamp collection, too. That's quite right. Ready to pay stamps in an album. He'd need those 3 things. And now, finally, we have on the table a bottle of Worcestershire sauce, a bottle of tomato ketchup, the yolk of an egg, vinegar, and pepper. What's going on? Miss Smith again.
17: That's before... the morning after, the night before.
11: That's right. Yeah. You care to tell us any more, Miss Smith?
17: No, I just... I saw A Star Is Born, and I know that Frederick March ordered something like that after he had been out on a terrific...
11: I see.
17: ...binge the night before.
11: Mr. Adams?
18: Sounds like fun in the Heinz plant.
11: Heinz for hangovers. Mr.
16: It's
11: Levant.
16: Good for salad dressing. You don't have to get drunk for that.
11: Worcestershire sauce, tomato ketchup, yolk of an egg, vinegar, and pepper. Sure, you could use it for some sort
16: of
11: salad.
16: On any train.
11: Dressing.
17: Well, without the egg, though.
11: Quite possible. And now our Heinz reporter, Ben Grauer, seems to be lost in a nostalgic reverie tonight. What fond recollections on your mind, Ben?
19: Well, days like these, when dusk comes early and there's a sweet, smoky aroma of smoldering bonfires in the air, I always remember hustling down our village street about supper time, the smell of other people's dinners spurring me on to our own kitchen door. And like as not, there'd be a big kettleful of tomato soup on the stove, sending forth little clouds of fragrant steam. It was a perfect soup on a chilly evening, just as Heinz condensed cream of tomato soup is today. There's a kind of a glow to Heinz cream of tomato soup that's as inviting as a hearty smile. Rich and red with the juices of fine tomatoes, thick and delicious with honest-to-goodness cream, that's real cream of tomato soup, the way Heinz makes it. Only the finest, ripest tomatoes are used. Aristocrats, we call them, because they're the most flavorful tomatoes that can be grown. And they're rushed right from the vines to Heinz kitchens to lend their garden-fresh goodness to the soup kettles. These days, when it takes a lot of planning to set a good table for your family, remember that Heinz condensed cream of tomato soup goes a long way toward making even a skimpy meal appetizing and filling and downright delicious.
14: Thank you, Ben Grauer. And now we'll go on with a question from Bernard Backer of Philadelphia. In poetry or song, what was wanted by someone who didn't want the following? Someone didn't want marmalade. What did he want instead? Mr. Adams.
18: Butter on his bread.
14: Who was it?
17: I'm not a very fussy man.
18: King.
14: That's right. The king who wasn't, as Mr. Smith reminds us, a very fussy man. Quite. In A.A. Milne's poem. Now, what was wanted by someone who didn't want to get well?
17: Miss Smith? The beautiful nurse. I don't want to get well because I'm in love with a beautiful nurse.
14: That's right. That's right. That's rather before your time, though, isn't it, that song, Miss Smith?
17: No.
14: You haven't been picking Mr. Adams's memory.
17: No.
14: Yes, it's the song, I Don't Want to Get Well, I Don't Want to Get Well, I'm in Love with a Beautiful Nurse. And what was wanted by someone who did not want to set the world on fire?
17: Oh, I don't
14: Miss
17: want
14: Smith?
17: To set the world on fire. I just want to... Now I'm stuck, but it's
14: Mr.
17: just
14: Levant
17: the person in the heart.
16: You want to ignite a flame in her heart or something. Something incendiary like that.
14: Some pyromaniac ambition. Want to start a flame in your heart. Yes, from the popular song. Try this one from Mrs. William K. Payne of Newtown, Connecticut, and get 2 out of 3. What is the association between Jedediah Smith and Francis Parkman? They have something in common. Mr. Adams.
18: Historians.
14: No, though it's a brilliant guess.
18: Parkman wrote about the...
14: Miss Smith, can you help out, Mr. Adams?
18: The Mormon Trail.
14: Well, not the Mormon Trail so much.
18: The Oregon Trail.
14: Yes, famous Oregon Trail. And what did Jedediah Smith have to do with the Oregon Trail? Well, it was rediscovered by him in 1824, and it was as the result of Jedediah's explorations that it became very famous. And then in 1846, Francis Parkman, the great historian, re-traveled over it and wrote an American classic.
17: Where does Marcus Whitman come in there?
14: Before that. Wasn't he a member of that Astor fur trading expedition?
17: No, he and his wife were missionaries, and they went out, and I thought he was the first one to open up the Oregon Trail.
14: Well, I know that Jedediah Smith was the second one, or perhaps even the third, Mr. Levant.
16: It was easier to get reservations in those days.
17: You mean the Indians had them?
14: I have to call that one wrong. And we have to get the next two right. What's the association between the Duke of Wellington and Lord Byron? Mr. Levant.
16: They were both English.
14: Not enough.
16: One had a limp. One wore high boots. One died in Greece. I don't know then.
14: You've exhausted
16: this. He wrote a poem about Wellington.
14: Yes. Who did?
16: Ode to Napoleon.
17: Yes.
14: You're getting things a little mixed up.
16: But I got there.
14: Kieran?
17: I know.
15: There was sound of revelry by night. That's poem, the connection between them, because that was the night before the Battle of Waterloo.
14: Yes.
15: The poem was written by Byron, and the Duke of Wellington won the battle with a little help from Blücher or Blücher?
14: Yes. Now, does that clear you up, Mr. Levant?
16: Except that he did write a poem called Ode to Napoleon.
14: Yes, but that's kind of far-fetched, because of the Wellington...
16: I withdraw in dismay.
14: I'll have to mark that wrong, and now we get the next one, which is the association between Robinson Crusoe and Alexander Selkirk. What is the association? Mr. Adams.
18: Alexander Selkirk was alone on Juan Fernandez Island.
14: Was he a real man?
18: Yes.
14: He was. Very true. And what's that got to do with Robinson Crusoe?
18: Well, Robinson Crusoe was not a real man, and he was Alexander... About Alexander... Selkirk was written, I am monarch of all I survey.
20: Yeah. Well, and, the association...
18: Robinson Crusoe was the fictional Selkirk.
20: Yes, that's right. The idea of Robinson Crusoe is inspired by the true story of Alexander Selkirk. Well, we got only one out of three on that, and that sends $57 in war bonds and stamps to Mrs. Payne and a set of the Britannica. And sends us on to this question from June Ling of Detroit.

0: within the limit. It was 27 in the height of its popularity, and that's within 3 years.
1: It was in a show called Running Wild, which played the Colonial Theater. And I remember I paid my rent in 1924.
0: What a memory. Now the second. Mr. Levant again.
1: Lambeth Walk.
0: Lambeth Walk, very good. Now, when was it popular?
1: 36 or 37 or 38.
0: Very good.
1: Yeah,
0: that's right. Well, 37, the height of its popularity in England, and in this country a year or so later.
1: Still popular in Leon and Eddie's, I think. I don't know.
0: And now the third and last.
2: About 1914.
0: You're just in the limit, yes. What's the dance?
2: Everybody's doing it.
0: Yes, I don't know what the dance
1: Turkey
0: is.
1: Trot.
2: Turkey trot. That's it.
0: And Mr. Kieran, what were you going to tell us? Irving Berlin wrote it. And at 1911, it was the height of its popularity. You said 1914?
2: Yes, that's when I heard it.
0: 3 out of 3. Well, you're just getting on the tail end of it. How about this one from Stephen Bernstein of New York City? This is about mice, if you don't mind, Miss Smith. Identify the mouse that was kept in a pocket. A mouse that was kept in a pocket. Mr. Adams.
3: That would be in Steinbeck's book.
0: Right.
3: Mice and Men.
0: Very good, yes. That's dredging it out.
3: Lenny.
0: Yes, kept in Lenny's pocket, one of the characters in Steinbeck's famous short novel of Mice and Men, which was made into a play and also a movie, I think.
2: There was one in my grandmother's pocket once.
0: Well, why didn't you tell us that, Miss Smith? Don't keep these things to yourself. Identify the mouse that was wooed by a frog. Mr. Kieran.
4: That was the frog he wooed, a wooing go, hi-o, says Rowley, whether his mother would let him or no. And, pray, Mrs. Mouse, are you within? That's what he said when he knocked on the door. The party was rudely interrupted later on.
0: Huh? He's better than Winchell. How about the mouse that had a sweetheart? Mouse and spouse. Mr. Levant.
1: Miss Levant. Mickey Mouse.
0: Mickey Mouse? Yes. What's the sweetheart's name?
2: Minnie Mouse.
0: Minnie Mouse. Very good. I guess that was too easy. How about this one from Mrs. Homer Baldwin of Struthers, Ohio? What variety of bird would you find on a golf course? This is, of course, a trick question. Mr. Adams.
3: A birdie.
0: Well, what variety of bird?
3: Just birdie.
0: Well, that isn't a variety. Mr. Adams.
4: The name is Kieran.
0: Mr. Kieran, I beg your pardon.
4: Well, you might, if you were very lucky and closed your eyes when you swung, you might find an eagle.
0: What is an eagle?
4: Well, an eagle would be 2 under par for the hole.
0: Yes. I should think that would be a good answer. Mr. Kieran, would you accept Bob O'Links, maybe?
4: There's a golf course named the Bob O'Link.
0: Is there really? Mm-hmm. What variety of bird would you find in the theater?
2: Oh.
0: Miss Smith.
2: The Bronx cheer.
0: That's not a bird. Oh, yes, it is. Yeah. A real rather than a metaphorical bird.
2: Yeah. Yes.
0: Mr. Kieran, Mr. Levant.
1: Miss Levant. Do you mean the name of a play?
0: Gee, you changed sex visibly.
1: The Spread Eagle? You mean a play like that?
0: No. What but a mean? Certain kind of play is often given the name of a famous bird, Mr. Kieran.
2: A turkey.
0: A turkey, yes. A flock found in the wings, doubtless.
2: Should know.
0: How about the bird that you'd find in the British forces? You'd find there's a bird in the British forces.
1: One in the hand over there?
0: No. The Women's Royal Naval Service have a name. I'm afraid I'm giving it to you.
1: Oh, the Wren. Wren.
0: Yes, but I'm afraid I gave that to you. Well, we did get 2 out of 3 on that. The other day, I ran across a newspaper article that should interest our Heinz reporter, Ben Grauer. They made a survey, Ben, of what soldiers go for at chow time, and soup is right up there on top.
5: And that's just what I've been saying all along. A deep-down, honest hankering for real old-fashioned soup is second nature to man and boy. Not the thin, pale variety, mind you, but full-bodied, thick and flavorful soup like Heinz Cream of Tomato. Now, there's a soup that looks and smells and tastes just like the kind your grandma used to cook up for her hungry menfolks. Like her recipe, Heinz Cream of Tomato Soup calls for and gets plenty of thick, rich cream mixed in with the rich puree of plump, vine-ripened tomatoes. Another secret of Heinz Cream of Tomato Soup is the seasoning. Just the right touch of subtle spices to point up the fresh tomato flavor. You can't tell what those spices are. You just know that Heinz Cream of Tomato Soup tastes wonderful. There's age-old wisdom, painstaking care, and patience in the making of Heinz Cream of Tomato Soup, and appetizing goodness that's hard to describe, but truly easy.

0: to eat.
1: Thank you, Ben Grauer. And now how about this one from Mrs. D. Van Emden of Seattle, Washington. What would you have if you followed these poetical recipes? The first is, melt them all down in a pipkin or crucible. That is, of course, a quotation, a verse quotation. Mr. Adams.
2: That is from The Pirates of Penzance, I think.
1: You got the right authors all right, but the wrong opera.
2: You want a receipt for that?
1: Yeah.
2: Popular mystery, I think.
1: It's from Patience.
2: It's Patience, that's
1: and
2: right.
1: What do you get when you melt them all down in a pipkin or crucible? Set them to simmer and take off the scum. What do you
2: and
1: get?
2: And a heavy dragoon is the red ziduum.
1: That's right. The heavy dragoon is the red ziduum. Now, what would you have if this were the recipe? Frogs and snails and puppy dogs' tails.
3: Bouillie base.
1: Mr. Curran.
4: That's what the little boys are made of.
1: Yes, and it's a libel. How about this? Fillet of a fenny snake in the cauldron, boil and bake. Miss Smith?
5: That's from Macbeth, and you'd have a charm so that you'd be famous after a while.
1: Well, what were they actually baking in
3: you
1: there?
3: You have a witch's brew.
1: Yes, you have a witch's brew. From the witch's brew and the...
3: A dry brew, incidentally.
1: Very. Do you remember how the recipe goes on, Mr. Kieran? Do you...
4: No, it's too mixed up.
1: A nasty little affair. Eye of newt and tongue of dog, adder's fork and blind worm's sting.
5: And thumb of...
1: All unrationed, as a matter of fact. Try this one from James Anderson of Buffalo. Name the character of fiction who sought vengeance because he didn't get paid. He wasn't paid, and as a result, took his revenge. Famous character. Mr. Kieran?
4: Jean Valjean, that wasn't paid, but he didn't take any great revenge.
1: I'm thinking of the Pied Piper of Hamelin. His job was to get rid of the rats. He did it, and they refused to pay him. And, Mr. Kieran, what revenge did he take?
4: He took away all the children except one lame boy.
1: Yes, that's right. One wrong on that. Now we have to get the next two right. What character sought vengeance because he spurned her advances? A man who...
3: Who sought revenge in that case?
1: Let's see. The lady sought the revenge.
3: Is that Salome?
1: That's right. Very good.
3: Men there. That's very confused, Salome. It's like that case we were reading about.
1: It is a tough case.
3: Huh? Well, I'll tell it to you. John the Baptist and Herod the king.
1: John, or Yochanan, is the one I was thinking of.
3: But he spurned the woman.
1: Yes, he spurned her. That's what I said.
3: But she spurned her stepfather. I didn't want to mention it.
1: Oh, it happened a long time ago, Mr. Levant. It's all right. Miss Smith, what are you going to help us out?
5: Could you say Frankie and Johnny?
1: Frankie and Johnny? How would you say, Mr. Levant, that was right?
3: They were more direct in their revenge.
1: Very good. I think that Mr. Levant's answer covers the case exactly. What character or characters of fiction or plays sought vengeance because they stole his eye? Mr. Smith.
5: A knight at an inn, I think, Lord Dunsany.
1: Very good.
5: Guard.
1: That's right.
5: They took his eye and they followed him.
1: That's right. The avenging priests murdered the sailors who stole the ruby eye from the eye of a god. And that gives us 2 out of 3. Try this one. Again, a 2 out of 3 question from Oliver Dean of Scarsdale, New York. This is all about characters named Jack. What Jack was aided by legumes? Mr. Kieran.
4: That was Jack who climbed up the beanstalk.
1: Yes, that's the Jack who was aided by legumes. And what Jack was pleased by a droop? I'll spell droop, D-R-U-P-E. Mr. Kieran.
4: A little Jack Horner sat in the corner and so forth and stuck in his thumb and pulled out a plum. A plum is a species of fruit that the botanists call a droop.
3: It's not a droop.
4: Yes, it is. D-R-U-P-E.
3: Well,
4: a droop.
3: I know you don't eat.
1: Well, there's more than one kind of droop. That's right. It's a fruit that consists, as Mr. Kieran indicates, of a fleshy outer part around a hard stone. What Jack was a pickpocket? Mr. Levant.
3: The one by Dickens. Isn't that true?
1: I don't think his name was Jack, though.
3: Well, change the question.
1: Hang around. No, the one
3: Fagan.
2: Jackie came to my house and stole a leg of beef.
1: But it wasn't. He wasn't a pickpocket, really.
3: Mm-hmm. Jack Fagan, wasn't it?
1: More like burglary there. Jack of Diamonds from Waterboy. Remember that? Mr. Adams?
2: Mm-hmm.
1: Help me out.
2: You robbed my pocket. You robbed my pocket of silver and gold.
1: I guess we'll lose you sooner to Bing Crosby, sooner or later. All right, that gives us 2 out of 3, and sends us on to this one from John Montgomery of Miami Beach. On the streets of what cities would you have found these children? I'm going to name the children for you. The first is a set of kids named Paulie Haggerty, Davy Cohen, and Weary Riley. What city would you find them?
3: Is that Hemingway?
1: No.
5: No.
1: Miss Smith?
5: Sounds like Chicago.
1: Do you want me to accept that as your answer?
5: Well, yes.
1: All right, I will. Chicago is right. Yes. And it's from James Farrell's novel, Studs Lonergan.
5: Yes,
1: those are some of the
5: great.
1: Of the youngsters in that novel. I'll sort of forget what you said, Mr. Levant.
3: I didn't say anything.
1: Didn't you? I thought you said something.
3: Oh, I said, was it by Hemingway? Because there's a man named Cohn and the sun also rises.
1: Yeah, but it's a common name.
3: But I only asked. I didn't answer.
1: Guess he's got me there. Here's another set of youngsters. Jack Dawkins, Charlie Bates, Tom Chitling. What city would you have found these boys in? Jack Dawkins, Charlie Bates, Tom Chitling. Miss Smith.
5: It sounds like London.
1: Do you stick to London?
5: Yes.
1: So you're good at this stuff, Miss Smith. That's right. London is right. There, and Mr. Levant, that's what you were searching for. They're Fagin's gang of young pickpockets. And one of them, by the way, was named Jack. Jack Dawkins.
3: Jack Fagin, I insist.
1: Jack Dawkins is right. How about three kids named, lovely names these are, Spit, TV, and Angel.
3: Dead
1: Mr.
3: End.
1: Mr. Levant?
3: Dead End.
1: Dead End kids, in what city would that be?
3: New York, on 52nd Street, I think.
1: How are things doing around 52nd
3: They're,
1: Street?
3: We're in Universal Pictures afterwards.
1: They must be elderly gentlemen by this time, the Dead End.
3: They're
1: kids.
3: Divorced, I think. Oh,
1: really? Well, I guess that's all we have time for. Thank you, Miss Betty Smith, for helping us with the fun this evening. Tonight, the H.J. Hines Company has paid out $57 in war bonds and stamps, and that, as you know, means one set of the Encyclopedia Britannica. Next week, we'll have our two regulars, Mr. Kieran and Mr. Adams, and we present a rather special pair of guests. We're going to have with us Senators Lister Hill of Alabama and Joseph H. Ball of Minnesota, who are two, as you know, of the famous quartet of senators now working hard for post-war legislation. And I think we're going to look forward to their visit.
0: You just heard an episode of Information Please, which originally aired Monday, November 1st, 1943. Its title, Betty Smith. Stay tuned for The Adventures of Superman, coming up next on ABN.

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1: Faster than a speeding bullet! 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
4: Today, in his stateroom on his palatial gambling ship, Joe Solitaire smiles triumphantly as Muscles, his burly henchman, drops the limp, unconscious form of Mayor Perry White to the floor.
5: Oh, boy. Was this a break or was it a break, boss?
6: It was a very good break, Muscles.
5: Yeah. If the waterfront cops had picked White out of the water instead of them slap-happy playboys...
6: It would have been too bad.
5: You said it. We'd have been in plenty of trouble.
6: Everything worked out fine, Muscles. Just fine.
5: I'll say. Now, let me comb Mr. White out of our hair for good.
3: Say, look at the bright, glossy surface on your Pep Star photos. 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
8: And now, the adventures of Superman.
4: When Editor Perry White, newly elected mayor of Metropolis, told the gambler Joe Solitaire that he intended to wipe out the punchboard racket by which the racketeer was fleecing Metropolis school children, he literally signed his own death warrant. For when White and the girl reporter Lois Lane left the gambling ship, which was Solitaire's headquarters, their launch was run down and destroyed by a speedboat at the racketeer's orders. Lois managed to swim to shore, but White was missing. And when Superman took to the air to search for him, the Man of Steel was mysteriously stricken and fell into the sea unconscious. Batman and Robin rescued Superman from the waves, but the Man of Steel was strangely weak and after reviving, fell into a stupor. Meanwhile, two wealthy young playboys en route to Joe Solitaire's gambling ship came upon the half-drowned Perry White in the water, fished him out, and took him aboard Solitaire's yacht. As we continue now in Solitaire's stateroom, White lies on the floor, breathing heavily, his eyes closed. Muscles has fitted a silencer on his revolver, and with his thick lips drawn back over yellowed teeth, he aims the gun at White.
9: Wait, Muscles.
6: What do you think you're doing?
5: I'm gonna fix this guy, White, so as he'll never bother us again, boy.
6: Idiot! Put that gun down.
5: You mean you don't want me to?
6: You must try to understand that all problems cannot be solved with bullets.
5: Sure, sure, but this
6: have
5: guy...
6: Have you forgotten those millionaire jerks, Mayville and Soho, who fished him out of the water? If anything happens to him now, they'll know we did it.
5: Nah, they're too dizzy to remember anything.
6: No, we can't take the chance.
5: Well, what do we do then? Let White go?
6: Of course not.
5: Then what do we...
6: Be quiet. Let me think.
5: Well, The way I figure, Mayville and Soho won't remember nothing. They didn't even...
6: Shut up.
5: Well, look...
6: I said one... shut up. Shut up, shut up!
5: All right.
6: How can I think when you talk, talk, talk? I ought to cut out your tongue. I ought to... Why do I waste my breath on a stupid ape like you?
5: I won't say nothing, boss.
6: There must be a way out of this. Let me see now. Everybody thinks White got drowned. If we can just fool Mayville and Soho...
5: Well, how do you mean, fool them?
6: Well, suppose we told them. No, that's no good. Now, wait. I've got it.
5: What, boss?
6: Taylor.
5: You mean Ding Dong Taylor?
6: Yes, he looks something like White, doesn't he?
5: Well, kind of. So what?
6: It's about White's age and build. Has gray hair, too. We put White's wet clothes on him. We shouldn't have any trouble making those two lighted playboys believe he's the one they fished out of the drink. Did you get it?
5: Yeah, but Ding Dong ain't on the boat. He's working on them phony punch boards up at the warehouse in Metropolis.
6: And call him on our ship to shore phone. Order him out here.
5: Well, yeah, but...
6: Then we fix him up like White, send him back to shore with the men who fished White out.
5: Hey, I get it. When Mabel and Soho reading the papers about White being drowned, they don't think nothing of it on account of they think it's Ding Dong Taylor they saved, and they know he's okay.
6: That's right, Master.
5: And when the two characters go to shore with Ding Dong, we finish White and dump him back in a drink, huh?
6: Exactly.
5: Boss, with your brains and my muscles, we can't miss. This is going to work out perfect.
4: As Joe Solitaire and Muscles prepare swiftly for the final disposition of Perry White, Superman and his famous friend Batman have arrived at the Metropolis apartment where the Man of Steel lives in his guise of Clark Kent, mild-mannered reporter. Seemingly recovered from his stupor, but still strangely weak, Superman rests on a couch, while Batman speaks on the phone to his young companion, Robin, who is at Coast Guard headquarters.
10: What's that, Robin? Give me that again. Yes, yes, I hear you. Well, what do you know? So that's the answer, eh?
11: The answer to what, Batman?
10: Hold it a moment, Robin. We just learned that the Navy was experimenting with a new secret atomic ray tonight, Superman. The most devastating thing yet devised.
11: Atomic ray?
10: Yes. And all planes have been ordered out of the sky within hundreds of miles of Metropolis. But, of course, the Navy didn't think you might be flying in the vicinity, so...
11: Wait a minute. You mean I was hit by that ray?
10: Well, you must have been. Admiral Greenleaf just told Robin it's a miracle that even you could live through it.
11: All things. A secret atomic ray.
10: What's that, Robin? Well, just a minute. I'll ask him. The Admiral is with Robin now, Superman. He wants to know how you're feeling.
11: I'll be all right. What about Perry White?
10: Tell the Admiral Superman will be all right, Robin. But what about Perry White? Any news? Oh. Nothing, eh?
11: Uh-oh.
10: No. You better wait there. In case anything pops, I'll get in touch with you. Right. So long.
11: No word on Perry White, huh?
10: No, like I told you before. I'm afraid he's been drowned.
11: Joe Solitaire is responsible for that.
10: Now, wait, Superman. You
11: His
10: can't go around...
11: His speedboat ran down the launch Mr. White and Lois were in. It's my hunch it was done purposely to prevent the new mayor from breaking up Solitaire's punchboard racket.
10: But you forget Solitaire's own man was in the speedboat and he was killed. Doesn't that look like it was an accident?
11: Yes, it does look like it, but I still think...
10: Just a minute, I'll get it. Hello? Who? I can't hear you. Will you talk louder, please? Yes, this is Clark Kent's apartment. Yes, he's here. Just a minute, please.
11: Who is it?
10: I don't know. The fellow was talking very low. I can hardly hear him.
11: Oh?
10: Something very familiar about his voice, though.
11: Okay, let me have it.
10: Shift voices, chum.
11: Huh?
10: He asked for Kent.
11: Oh, okay. Thanks.
10: Hello?
12: Kent, that you, Kent?
11: Yes, who is this?
12: This is Perry White. Listen.
11: Perry White? What?
12: No. Yes. This is Perry White. I haven't much time, so listen.
4: His jaw sagging, Superman stares incredulously at the open-mouthed Batman, not daring to believe Perry White is alive and at the other end of the telephone connection. We'll be back in a moment for the startling climax of today's episode. So keep listening.
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3: 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And George McAfee, the halfback of the Chicago Bears.
7: 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The photo swap way.
3: 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Then when you see a friend, march up to him, pull out your duplicates, and hold them face down in your hand. Of course, he does the same. Okay, here's what you say. Hey, photo swap?
7: Yup.
3: Then swap two off the top. Now you exchange, sight unseen, the two top photos in your hands. That's photo swap.
7: Remember, get your photo from every package of Pep, those crisp flakes of good whole wheat. Did I say good? Why, Pep makes breakfast taste so terrific, you'll want to add it to every meal.
3: That's Kellogg's Pep, the Sunshine Cereal. Kellogg's Pep, the Super Cereal. Super as in Superman.
8: And now, back to the adventures of Superman.
11: In his apartment with Batman, Clark Kent, who is Superman, has just received a telephone call from a man he believed was drowned.
12: Kent, this is Perry White. Listen.
13: Chief, is it really you?
12: Of course it is.
13: But I thought you were...
12: Never mind what you thought. I've only got a minute, so get this. I don't know how you're going to get out
13: yes.
12: here, but...
13: Get out where? Where are you?
12: On Joe Solitaire's gambling ship.
13: Joe Solitaire's ship?
12: Yes.
13: Well, I thought... Wait a minute.
12: Territorial jurisdiction of the police authority, so I didn't call them. But you've got to get out here with help somehow, Kent, and in a hurry.
13: Yes, of course, Chief.
12: Solitaire thought I was asleep, but I heard him talking to one of his gang planning to kill me. Then when he left his stateroom for a minute, I got on the ship to shore for...
13: Well, never mind the details, Chief. I'll get out there as quick...
12: I hear him in the corridor. Get out here fast, Kent, or it's curtain.
13: I'll be there in time, Chief. Don't worry.
14: What's cooking, Superman?
13: Perry White is on Joe Solitaire's gambling ship.
14: But how? I don't understand.
11: Never mind how or why. He says Solitaire is going to finish him right away. So we've got to get out there and fast. Come on.
14: Wait, where are you going?
11: Where do you suppose? Out of this window.
14: What?
11: Come on, latch onto me.
14: Okay, chum. Let's get going, then.
11: Hey, hang on. Here we go. Up and away!
14: Well?
13: What the...
14: What's holding you down?
13: Great God, I can't get off the ground, Batman.
14: You what?
13: I can't fly. That atomic ray must have weakened me.
14: Oh, what'll we do now?
11: Dismayed, Superman stands at the open window, unable to fly with Batman to the aid of Perry White, who is in imminent danger of losing his life. Saved once by a miracle from the hands of Joe Solitaire, is Perry White to be finished now when Superman is unable to help him? What will happen? There's a thrill a minute in store for you in tomorrow's action-packed episode, fellows and girls. So be sure to be with us. Tune in, same time, same station, for Chapter 6 of Pennies for Plunder on The Adventures of Superman.
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15: Say, are you kidding?
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3: 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This program came from New York.
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0: This is ABN, the Antioch Broadcasting Network. The episode of Superman you just heard was first broadcast Wednesday, December 3rd, 1947. Its title, Pennies for Plunder, 5 of 21. This episode of Superman originally aired Thursday, December 4th, 1947. Titled, Pennies for Plunder, 6 of 21.
1: Faster than a speeding bullet. More powerful than a locomotive. Able to leap tall buildings at a single bound. Look, up in the sky. It's a bird. It's a plane. It's Superman.
2: Today, eat Kellogg Pep, the Super Cereal. 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
4: Today, Superman, summoned to the aid of Perry White, who is in danger of his life, is in his apartment with his friend Batman when he is dealt a smashing blow.
11: Perry White is in danger of being killed on Joe Solitaire's gambling ship. Come on, Batman, we're going out there to get him.
10: Okay, Superman, let's go.
11: For this window. Now, latch on. All set?
10: Better rip.
11: Hang on, then. Up and away!
10: Well?
11: What?
10: What's the matter?
11: Great Scott, Batman. That atomic ray weakened me so I can't fly.
10: You what?
11: I can't get off the ground. How can I save Perry White now?
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7: 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And Adolph Kiefer, the backstroke swimming champ.
15: Yes, sir. These candid camera-sized photos are knockouts. Of course, you're collecting the whole series, so swap your duplicates. And the exciting way is to play photo swap. Later in the program, we'll show you how to play this thrilling swap game.
7: Remember, keep collecting your photo from every package of Pep, those catchy flakes of good whole wheat. 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
15: That's Kellogg's Pep, the Sunshine Cereal. Kellogg's Pep, the Super Cereal. Super as in Superman.
8: And now, the adventures of Superman.
4: When Editor Perry White, newly elected mayor of Metropolis, set out to rid the city of a vicious and dishonest punchboard racket by which school children were fleeced of their nickels and dimes, he unknowingly signed his own death warrant. For Joe Solitaire, the punchboard king, had no intention of losing his lucrative racket. After one attempt on White's life, which barely failed, a grim fate delivered the crusading editor into Solitaire's hands again. And this time, the gambling boss made careful plans to get rid of the honest fighting White. Though very weak, White managed to phone Clark Kent, who is Superman, via Solitaire's ship-to-shore radio. But Superman, who had accidentally been struck by an atomic ray, was unable to fly to his aid. Now, helpless in his apartment, the Man of Steel faces his friend, the famous Batman, a worried frown creasing his forehead.
11: What'll I do, Batman? I can't get off the ground.
10: Well, this is a bad break, chum. But we're not licked yet.
11: But I'll
10: go out to Joe Solitaire's ship with Robin in the Batboat.
11: Oh, no, that'll take too long. Mr. White said Solitaire's man was coming for him just as he hung up.
10: Maybe, but we'll do the best we can, so keep your fingers crossed. I'll contact you as soon as I can.
11: Wait a minute, I'm going with you.
10: No, you're too weak to leave now. You'd only be in the way.
11: Me? Superman, too weak. Isn't that a laugh?
10: Look, call Robin at Coast Guard headquarters, will you? Tell him to have the Batboat all primed at the dock. I'll be there in two shakes.
11: All right. Good luck, Batman.
10: Thanks. I've got an idea I'll be needing it. So long, John.
16: As soon as you clear beacon light, Robin, head straight out to sea.
17: Right. We're practically clearing it now, Batman.
16: That means we should pick up Joe Solitaire's ship in a few minutes, then.
17: Can't be too soon.
16: Yep.
17: Look, will you please tell me how in blazes Perry White got on Solitaire's ship when he was supposed to have drowned several miles away?
16: You've got me, Robin.
17: You're sure he is there, and this is no trap?
16: Positive. Superman recognized his voice on the ship to shore telephone.
17: Oh, poor Superman. He must have broken his heart that he couldn't come with us.
16: Just between you and me. Breaks my heart, too.
17: Look, wouldn't it be, more sociable-like if we took a few husky marine cops along? Just for company, you know.
16: No can do, Robin. Solitaire is anchored beyond the 3-mile limit. That's outside the jurisdiction of the authorities.
17: So that's it.
16: Yep. That's why Mr. White called Clark Kent instead of the police. So we're on our own, sonny boy.
17: Huh. Isn't that jolly?
16: Isn't it? Quick. Hey, wait. There's the Lady Luck.
17: The what?
16: The Lady Luck. Solitaire's gambling ship. See that ring of lights way up ahead there?
17: Uh-huh.
16: I'd rather we weren't spotted just yet, Robin. So douse the glims, will you?
17: Check. Well, we're running black as the ace of spades, Skipper. Now what?
16: Just keep moving. We'll get a little closer, we'll throttle down.
17: And then what?
16: What do you think?
17: Oh, we send our butler aboard with our calling cards.
16: Don't be funny. The Lady Luck is lit up like a Christmas tree. It's going to take a bit of doing to get aboard before their guns make sieves out of us.
17: You're not kidding, chum. You're not kidding.
11: Roaring through the water without lights, Batman and Robin watch the brilliantly lighted Lady Luck take shape in the black sea ahead. Meanwhile, in Joe Solitaire's stateroom on the gambling ship, the dapper, pop-eyed punchboard king nods approvingly at a middle-aged, gray-haired man with weak chin and watery eyes who has just donned the wet, shapeless garments of Perry White, mayor of Metropolis. Standing by, Muscles, Solitaire's burly, broken-nosed henchman, rubs his huge hands gleefully.
5: Hey, look at him, boss. Them clothes and glasses. He's a ringer for Perry White.
6: Not exactly, Muscles, but I think he looks enough like White to fool Mayville and his friends.
5: Sure he does. It was pitch dark when them playboys fished the mayor out of the water. They didn't get a close look at him. Also, they weren't too clear-headed, you know.
6: That's what I'm counting on, but...
5: It's a cinch. We just tell Mayville that he's the guy they fished out of the drink tonight, and we let him take him ashore like you said. Then tomorrow, when they read in the papers that Perry White got drowned, why, they won't think nothing about it.
6: We'll make the test. You know what to say, don't you, Taylor?
18: Sure. I know, Mr. Solitaire.
6: Okay. Where's Mayville, Muscles?
5: He's playing roulette. I got all the other suckers off the boat, but kept one table going for Mayville and his pal, like you said.
6: Good. Bring him in here.
5: Here's Mr. Mayville, boss.
19: Hiya, Joe, old boy, old boy. Not having much luck at your roulette wheel tonight, no, sir.
6: I'm sorry, Mr. Mayville. Better luck next time. Oh, by the way, I think you know this gentleman.
19: Oh, do I? Who is he?
18: Gee, don't you remember me, Mr. Mayville? Why, you saved my life tonight, and I sure want to thank you.
19: Huh? Oh, yeah. You're the fella Johnny and I pulled out of the water when we were coming out here, huh?
18: Yeah, that's right.
6: Mr. Taylor ought to have dry clothes, Mr. Mayville. And since it's pretty late and I'm closing up now, I thought maybe you and your friend wouldn't mind taking him back to shore in your boat.
19: Why, sure. Glad to, Joe. Come on along, Mr. Taylor.
18: Gee, thanks, Mr. Mayville. Thanks.
19: Oh, you're welcome. Save your life any old time. Yes, sir, any old time at all. Good night, Joe, old boy, old boy.
6: Night, Mr. Mayville.
5: Good night, Mr. Mayville. Sure worked like a charm, boss.
6: Yes. Are you sure all the other suckers are off the ship?
5: Sure, nobody aboard but our own guys. And Mr. Perry White in the next cabin.
6: Good. Now listen. Wait until Mayville's boat is out of sight. Then you know what to do.
5: I sure do. White ain't gonna stick his nose in our punchboard racket anymore. And if anybody picks him out of the ocean this time, he ain't gonna be able to do nobody any good.
6: That's the idea, Muscles. That's the idea.
4: Half closing the heavy lids on his grape-like eyes, Joe Solitaire allows a faint smile of victory to crease his pasty face as his overgrown henchman Muscles prepares to do away with Perry White. We'll be back in a moment for the tense climax of today's episode, so keep listening.
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3: Remember, to play PhotoSwap, always carry with you at least two or more duplicates you want to swap. Then let's say you meet a collector pal. You both haul out your duplicates and hold them face down in your hand. Now you're set for a game. Here's how it goes. Hey, PhotoSwap?
20: Yep.
3: Then swap two off the top. Now you each give the other, sight unseen, the two top photos in your hand. And that's where the thrill comes in, because you don't know which photos you get till after the swap.
7: It's a fact. And remember, photo swaps played with those prize photos you get, one in every package of Pep, those golden flakes of good whole wheat. Talk about good. Every bowl of Pep deserves a sign on it, a sign that says, this is your dish, strictly delish.
3: Correct. So at breakfast every morning, eat Kellogg's Pep, the sunshine cereal. Kellogg's Pep, the super cereal. Super, as in Superman.
8: And now, back to the adventures of Superman.
4: For 200 yards around the brilliantly lighted gambling ship, the water is agleam as in bright moonlight. At the edge of the pattern of light, in the blackness cast by a starless sky, the long, oddly shaped batboat, or motor cut, rolls silently with the waves. Crouched on the bow, Batman has just let the anchor out. And now, with a long leap, he lands beside Robin on the deck of the open rear cockpit. Okay, Robin, peel off your cape.
21: What are we going to do, Batman? Swim to the gambling ship?
4: Right. Do you mind?
21: Oh, no. It's a pleasure.
4: Okay, then step on it.
21: Okay. Say, I wonder who was in that speedboat that just went by.
4: There's no time to worry about that now. Perry White is on Solitaire's yacht, and we've got to get to him fast.
21: You're not kidding.
4: You all set?
21: All set. I've even got my insurance paid up.
4: Dive deep, then, and swim underwater to the stern of the ship. We're shinning up on the anchor chain.
21: If we're not spotted before that.
4: You think of the cutest things. Take a deep breath.
21: Got it.
4: Okay, then let's go. Dive and make it fast.
3: Hurling themselves head foremost from the rail, Batman and Robin dive into the dark sea, cleave below the surface, and swim furiously side by side toward the gambling ship, where, at this moment, Muscles is entering the cabin in which Perry White lies on a bunk, tied hand and foot. With Superman seemingly disabled, Perry White's last and only hope rests on the dynamic duo, Batman and Robin. But Joe Solitaire's ship swarms with his henchmen, powerful armed men who, beyond the territorial limits of the law, hesitate at nothing, not even murder. What will happen? A great deal happens tomorrow, fellows and girls. So for plenty of thrills and excitement, be sure to tune in tomorrow. Same time, same station, for Chapter 7 of Pennies for Plunder on The Adventures of Superman.
7: And remember, for breakfast, it's Kellogg's Pep.
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3: Superman is a copyrighted feature appearing in Superman DC Comics magazine and is brought to you Monday through Friday at this same time by Kellogg's Pep, the super cereal. Will you have some candy?
7: Sure.
3: Some Rice Krispies Marshmallow Squares?
7: Sure thing. Where are they?
3: I wasn't offering. I was just asking whether somebody at your house will make you some of the most delicious, easy-to-fix candy you ever popped into your mouth. Light as a feather, marshmallow squares, all golden with the toasted rice bubbles of Kellogg's Rice Krispies. Can you picture a cereal that doubles in candy? And how? When do we eat? Today. Just get somebody to fix you Rice Krispies Marshmallow Squares. The simple recipe is printed right on the package of Kellogg's Rice Krispies. This program came from New York.
0: 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Here's an episode of Broadway Is My Beat. 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Its title, Coralie.
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0: It's the time that was saved up for, nighttime on Broadway. The time when the great explosion flings itself out over the city, and the lights plume in colors against the dark walls, and the crowd gathers to give it voice, and brush their shoulders, the hawkers, the gawkers, the hurry-up boys, and slow-down girls, the laughers and weepers, and footsteps and whispers. And inside, the thickness of glass, cocktails on the bar, piano, and the secret sounds from a corner table. This is it. Broadway in the blaze of the moon. Nighttime. And party time. At the end of the corridor and down the stairs in the house where I was. East 63rd. And above it, in the bedroom, the pull motor and Detective Muggerman.
1: With her head in the sink, isn't that right, Miss Brady?
2: Yes, sir. Yes, sir. That's right. Yes, sir.
0: You okay?
2: I'm not drunk anymore, if that's what you mean.
0: Good. Let's start all over again from the beginning.
2: I came upstairs here from the party. I was going to take a shower, crocked up to here. And there was Cora with her head in the bathtub, and I screamed. I never got sober so fast in my life. Listen, how's Cora?
1: She's not breathing, Miss Brady.
2: She was so drunk.
1: Drunk enough to beat herself over the back of the head and let the water in the tub and put her face under the water.
2: Who do you think you are?
1: Just little old me, Miss Brady. Mrs. Lee has a bruise on the back of her head. I asked you a question. I want you to answer.
2: What am I supposed to do? Say pardon me because I happened to stumble
0: okay,
2: in?
0: Okay, okay.
2: What am I supposed to do, huh?
0: Just keep on with what you were...
2: That's all I remember. I screamed. I dragged her away from the tub. I ran downstairs and nobody paid attention to me. And someone did, and that's it.
1: That's a story I got before you got here, Damage.
3: How's she now? How's my wife?
1: I was just saying, she's still not breathing. And where have you been, Mr. Lee?
2: What about me?
0: You can go.
2: Tell everybody break up the party or what?
1: Hey, real kind of you to help. Just don't do a thing. Stick around.
2: You're a stinker. That's the word I use in mixed company.
0: Detective Muggerman asked you where you've been, Mr. Lee.
3: I heard him.
1: You sneak in another vodka?
3: Two of them.
0: Wait a minute. Nice going, Doc.
3: But what about my wife?
0: She's on the other side of the room. You think you can make it over?
3: You're going to be all right, Cora. You're going to be all right here. Cora?
0: Let's get out of here, Mom.
1: Sure. I want to show you something anyhow. Down the hall. In here. Mr. Fraser? Mr. Fraser? Arise and shine, Mr. Fraser, sir. Up and out of your rum pot. Your daughter was dead for a little while. She's breathing again. Right, come on. A fine daddy you are.
0: What's the score on him?
1: Well, I got it from Miss Brady. He's throwing the party for his son-in-law.
0: Ralph Lee?
1: Right. Daughter Cora wanted to have this wingding to show off to her college chums of a couple of years past her husband, who suddenly became her father's junior partner. Hey, Danny?
0: Yeah?
1: You ever dream of becoming a junior partner in anything? I did. My wife's father had a small...
0: Yeah.
1: That's a good comedy. Went broke the day after I married his daughter.
0: How about this Ann Brady I talked to?
1: Also college chum, once roommate, still very, very close friends.
3: Donald. She... Donald.
1: Oh. Your daddy-in-law chooses to sleep it out.
0: How's your wife?
3: She's gonna be all right. You know, you never know when an accident's gonna happen to you. You know something? Insurance companies say that the most dangerous place in the world is right in your own home. And you never figure that anything's gonna happen to you.
1: Tell it to your daddy-in-law, Buster. Shall I bring on the guest, Danny?
0: Yeah, I'll do that. So it went on. Interrogation of celebrants gathered to launch with magnums of champagne the latest accomplishment of Ralph and Cora Lee. And to set it afloat on currents as spilled from fifths of gin. And celebrant, young woman. Astonished, positively astonished that she had been invited at all. After all, the only time her path and Cora's had crossed at college was a double date once. And Cora must have been stoned to have tripped like that into her own bathtub in the strapless like she was. And celebrant, young chap who, were he married to boss's daughter, would not let one harm befall one golden hair of boss's daughter's head. And celebrant, who stands before you, pushes her face into the contours of compassion, leans it close to yours, and then is carried out. So it went on, and finally no more partygoers, and no new information. Only that Cora Lee had lain her head against death, and was now not dead. And how about one for the road, fella? And leave. And try then the sleep of October night and make the edge of it just in time for waking and for headquarters.
4: Welcome, Danny. Welcome.
0: Morning, Gino.
4: Your chair, Danny.
0: Thank you. Gino,
4: Such a mishmash in the outer office, Danny. The noises, the running to and fro. Fella can't concentrate. So, I took the liberty.
0: It's all right, Gino.
4: Also, being so near my lunch hour, I thought I'd swipe a few minutes of peace and quiet in your office. Which explains why the contents of my lunchbox is spread on your desk.
0: You got anything for me, Gino?
4: Yeah, under here somewhere is a report from Dr. Sinsky. Came in a couple hours ago. Here somewhere.
0: What did it say, Gino?
4: Words, Danny, medical words to the effect, in the opinion of Dr. Sinsky, Mrs. Coralie was tapped on the head, and said member was held underwater by person or persons unknown. Here it is, Danny. Under here all the time.
0: Anything else, Gino?
4: Early this morning, a phone call from Mrs. Lee's personal physician to the effect. Mrs. Lee is in state of shock and cannot be talked to for... As I was saying, Danny, for several hours, perhaps longer. Your desk, Danny, clean of my lunch.
0: Thanks, Gino. Mugovan.
1: All at your lunch, Gino? What are you expecting, your bridge club?
4: Let him whose wife permits her husband to eat at a coffee
0: Break
4: pot.
0: It up, huh? You got something, Mugovan?
1: Yeah, I got a preliminary report on it. It's your lunch hour, isn't it, Gino?
4: It is that, Detective Mugovan.
1: Why don't you go enjoy it, huh? Somewhere else.
4: As I was about to do. Well, bye, Danny. See you after a while.
0: Preliminary report on what, Muggerman?
1: Coral Lee. Now, while you were out this morning, I did some legwork. Caught up with a few of her guests in the hangover stage. I got some sober answers. Consensus seems to be their hostess, Coral Lee, a wild baby. Real wild. A woman you can't count on one minute to the next. Today a friend, tomorrow an enemy. While Cora was at college, wow.
0: Did you,
1: Yeah, made an appointment with the dean. He said any time after 1 o'clock, that's why... I'll get it done. Detective Muggerman speaking. Uh-huh. Well, yeah. I'll do that, Doctor. I'll give him the message. Thank you very much. How about that, Danny?
0: I wouldn't know.
1: How about that? That was Cora Lee's personal physician, Dr. Chalmers. He says Cora's recovery's been phenomenal. He says already her college chums are pouring in to celebrate the fact. He says if you want to talk to her, you should get over right away.
0: I'll see you, Muggerman.

0: Oh, Mr. Reed,
1: you got here very quickly, I must say.
0: Your wife's physician phoned.
1: He didn't phone. I did. It was me. I was the one. Just a few minutes ago. I just barely hung up the receiver.
0: What are you talking about?
1: You don't know? You don't know?
0: No. Tell me, Mr. Lee.
1: Cora's dead. Yeah, she is. I'm not drunk now, and I wouldn't make a joke about a thing like... I tell you, Cora's dead. You come right in, and I'll show you. You don't believe it. I can see that. Well, I'll show you. I haven't told our friends yet. They're having such a gay time. I didn't want to... You see? The way her eyes stare at you, and that knife in her, and Cora. Don't you see she's dead? I'm not drunk, and I wouldn't make a joke about a thing like that. It's just not funny, Mr. Clover. It's not funny at all.
2: Listening to Broadway's My Beat, written by Morton Fine and David Friedkin, and starring Larry Thor as Detective Danny Clover. Would you like to go behind the footlights of the theater? Would you like to say hello to some of the fabulous names up in the bright lights? Then you will enjoy Stage Struck. It's CBS Radio's great and glamorous new program that takes you front row center and backstage behind the scenes to meet Broadway and Hollywood stars. Yes, you'll meet the stars, the producers, the men and women at the theater who are little known, but key figures in the success of curtain calls all over America. You'll hear the singing stars of Broadway musicals. You'll hear dramatic stars reenact the scenes from the plays that audiences are cheering. You'll meet the fabulous composers of hits, the dramatists of Pulitzer Prize fame, the scenic artists, the stagehands, all the talent that makes up the fabric of the theater. Just a few of the theater greats who have been heard on Stage Struck are Rodgers and Hammerstein, Yul Brynner, Alfred Drake, Ezio Pinza, Cab Calloway. And you'll meet a host of others when you get Stage Struck Friday nights on CBS Radio. Afternoon of October is of gold and of an autumn leaf drifting in a river that spills into winter seas. And for Broadway, too, the gentle time. Time of the strollers and the long time appraisal of winter's mannequins. And the autumn song to hum, meanwhile, is electronically phrased by the avenue's loudspeakers. And time for the drawing of lots in office football pools. And time also for tilting with another form of chance. Emotion as arrayed on the wide screen and of a scope unheard of till this, your lucky day. The good time of autumn, the gentle time. Before night happens. And where I was, time reckoned in number of cocktails consumed and in swift flow of laughter.
1: I'd better shut this door.
2: Where I was, a door shut to still a woman's death. At her side, her husband.
1: They wouldn't do that if they knew. They love Cora.
2: At her side, her father.
3: Why don't you go out there and tell them, Ralph? It's a husband's place.
1: Look, I...
3: A husband's place, Ralph, to apprise his guests a thing has happened to his wife, their hostess. Cora can't do it for you anymore. And I won't.
1: You're her father, and you...
3: And I what, son-in-law mine?
1: She's dead. Cora has a knife in her heart. Your daughter, you don't bat an eye.
3: I was very, very drunk last night. I believe I still am. In that condition, at my age, it becomes quite difficult to concentrate. You'll forgive this emotional lapse over my daughter, your wife.
1: I'm sorry.
3: Son-in-law mine. You see, Mr. Clover?
0: See what?
3: How simple it is. How simple for a man of my means to buy understanding from his family. As I bought this house for my daughter...
1: You listen to me. I...
3: Yes, Ralph?
1: I won't have...
3: You won't what, Ralph?
1: Nothing. Nothing.
3: Now, you needn't have trembled. I would not have said to Mr. Clover that because Cora wanted you, I did things for you. This house... Your position in my firm. You're a good man, Ralph. You got where you are practically on your own. You're a very good man, Ralph. I remember once...
0: You still loaded, huh, Mr. Downing?
3: As I have said, I believe so. happily.
0: The fact that your daughter...
3: The fact of my daughter is this, Mr. Clover. I love Cora too much. Whatever she wanted from this high. I loved her, and happily I am still drunk, and Cora dead is only a woman who is dead. For now, drink does that. Fetch me a drink, Ralph. Now, fetch.
0: Stay here, Mr. Lee.
3: Fetch, stay. That. My son-in-law. Oh, I'm very proud.
0: What happened here, Mr. Lee? What?
1: This morning, Cora felt good. She didn't remember what had happened last night, how she almost died, and I told her. And she said, let's celebrate. Let's call the people back and celebrate. I didn't die. I didn't drown. I asked her doctor, and he said it was all right. And
0: they came. They celebrated with her, and one of them killed her. You, Mr. Lee?
3: Him? Oh. Why? Why should he kill the swan of the golden egg? You think my son-in-law's a fool, an idiot, a moron?
0: You kill your wife, Mr. Lee?
1: No. I was out there with them, and then someone said a funny thing, and I came back here to Cora to tell. I loved her. Cora was beautiful.
3: And rich.
1: I loved her.
3: And rich, and kind to her husband, and generous. So why kill? Hey, Ralph?
0: Mr. Lee.
1: Yes?
0: I want to question your guests again. Go round them up. Last night's celebrants trek again into the library for questioning again, carrying the same drinks with them again, but with a slight difference. The drinks have a touch of tomato or orange dashed into them, because it's a little after noon and that's a good time for vitamins. They file in again and take their stands. The young women, the young chaps, who include again, and is...

0: say, and when I tell you I'm a girl who calls
1: her
0: shots...
1: How well did you know, Carly?
0: Nothing I say here is going to get out, is it? Oh, no, I didn't think it would. Cora? The most jealous, vicious, detestable, beautiful girl in the class of 1950. That's knowing someone pretty well, isn't it?
1: Who would want to kill her?
0: Oh, I suppose anyone with a knife and... Oh. Hi, Anne.
2: Hello. Mr. Clover, I just came in to ask you whether you want a sandwich or a highball or whatever.
0: Taking over finally, dear?
2: Mr. Clover. Mr. Clover, you're a policeman.
1: Well?
2: Have you ever seen the damage a woman's high heel can do?
0: Taking over finally, dear.
2: Get her out of here, Mr. Clover.
1: You want to talk to me?
2: Get her out of here.
0: Confession's good for the soul.
2: I want to talk to you, Mr. Clover.
1: All right. Thank you, Mrs. Knox.
0: Of course.
1: Miss Brady, what did Mrs. Knox mean when she said
2: that... I was just going to tell you.
1: Okay.
2: You're wondering why it's me who came in here and offered you things as if this house were mine.
1: That's what I was doing, huh?
2: You must have.
1: All right.
2: Once upon a time, it seems that long ago...
1: Let's go, Miss Brady. What are you trying to say?
2: Once upon a time, I was going to marry Ralph.
1: Cora's husband.
2: Once upon a time. That's what Elizabeth Knox meant when she asked me whether I was taking over finally. She meant had I gotten my man at last.
1: I see. Why are you...
2: You're investigating a murder, Mr. Clover. You'll run into that bit of information about Ralph and me, and you'll wonder why I didn't mention it. So I thought to tell you.
1: Why didn't you marry Ralph?
2: That's not what you mean at all.
1: Oh?
2: Not at all. You mean, why is it that he married Cora?
1: Any way you want it phrased.
2: She was the better woman, I suppose. One day Ralph said to me, "May I have my ring back, please?" I said to him, "Why, certainly, darling. But why should you want it back now with our wedding just a fortnight away?" We used words like fortnight during our romance, Mr. Clover.
1: Go on.
2: And he said to me, "Well..." I'll never forget how he stammered. "Well," he said, over and over. And finally he said, "Well, I want my ring back because I want to marry Cora instead of you." I said to him, "Ralph, a more worthwhile reason there isn't." I remember...
1: What?
2: I was reading the comic page at the time and I threw it at him. That's all I could think of to do. Then I threw the ring at him. Listen, I've got a motive for killing Cora, haven't I?
1: Yes.
2: Not the kind of woman I am.
1: And that kind is...
2: I've got to be in the middle of things, a doer. Busy, busy, busy. You talk to Ralph. He's a clod, not for me. Once he was. But I grew up, or he didn't, or something. He's a clod. I don't have a motive in the world for killing his wife, Mr. Clover.

0: I'm back, Danny.
1: Huh?
0: I've been to college this afternoon.
1: Yes.
0: College where Cora matriculated. Got away with a degree. Bachelor of Fine Arts. Which surprised the professors no end. Those I talked to, that is.
1: Go on.
0: Now, the reason for the professor's surprise Cora ever finished school, week after week during a semester, she'd come through with papers just this side of being marked failure. Come final exams, passed. Not great, but passing marks. High enough to let her go all the way.
1: That proves something?
0: Uh-huh, it proves this. With Cora in college was a very bright, exceptionally bright, the professor said, student, name of Ann Brady.
1: And she helped Cora.
0: Professor said he wouldn't know, so I asked an assistant professor. He said he knew, he said. Ann Brady's tuition, lab costs, sorority costs, texts, and incidentals were paid for by Cora's father. This the assistant prof knew as he had dated Ann several times and was told these things because he asked.
1: Is there anything else?
0: Yeah. I bought the yearbook from the year Cora graduated. 3 years old and it cost me $1.50. Yeah.
1: Hmm?
0: I marked the places where Cora's picture is and where Ann's is. Take a look.
1: Hmm. Yeah. Cora was a very beautiful girl.
0: Yeah, just read what it says underneath, under ambition.
1: Hmm? Ambition to enjoy.
0: Now read what it says under Ann Brady.
1: Hmm?
0: Yeah.
1: Ambition, one, to write for a magazine, two, to tour Europe, three, to get married. So?
0: So this. Ann Brady never got to do any of those things. I checked it. She never did. Cora did, though.
1: Oh?
0: When Cora got out of school, she got a job at one of those women's magazines. Stayed a year. Then quit the tour of Europe. Sold cosmetics for an American firm. Stayed a year. Quit. Came back. Married Ralph Lee. What Cora did, what Ann didn't do. Which brings up the point of Ralph Lee.
1: What about him?
0: Oh, you met him twice.

0: How'd you figure him? A nothing-type man? Weak? No character? Not too bright?
1: What are you building, Muggerman?
0: In college, Ralph Lee was a flash. Football flash, fraternity flash, flash in the classrooms, too. Majored in production engineering. Before graduating, competed for a position in a big tool and die firm. Won it.
1: Did you get the...
0: Yeah, Brewster, tool and die on 23rd. They say Mr. Brewster was very proud he won a bright student like Ralph Lee. Be interesting to talk to Mr. Brewster to find...
1: Yeah, it would. Thanks, Muggerman.
2: Then he would look over the material requisitions handed to him by the sheet metal shop foreman and the machine shop foreman. What I'm trying to get out, Mr. Glover...
1: If you don't mind,
2: Look, maybe your line of work is not complicated. Mine happens to be.
1: Sorry.
2: Ralph Lee's job was responsible. That's what I'm trying to say. He started pushing steel tools around on a truck from station to station to get the layout of the plant. And even a simple thing like that, he did well. Then as an expediter, so he could get used to the operations.
1: Then he did that well, too.
2: I'm trying to tell you, he was a boy on his way, eager, interested. College boy who starts learning the business from the bottom. Respect for the machine operators, because here's the people he's been reading about in his textbooks. And they're just not drawings or diagrams, but people who do an exacting job well. Really good boy, fine worker.
1: Why did he quit?
2: His eagerness ran out, I guess. He got tired.
1: What do you mean,
2: I had my eye on Ralph Lee, and he knew it. Teach him the whole shop. Let him come into the business. I had that in mind. I hinted it to him. Made him no definite promises, you understand, but I hinted plain enough. I guess he wasn't getting ahead quick enough. He quit. Came in, said he was getting married, and he quit. That's Ralph Lee, as far as I'm concerned, Mr. Clover. A good boy who couldn't wait.
3: Right in here, Miss Brady. Have a seat.
4: Now the secret's over, huh? So tell me the secret.
1: There's no secret, Miss Brady. Just questions.
4: That's been our whole relationship, hasn't it?
0: But this time, no party. No sandwiches, no booze. Here we just sit and ask questions and you answer.
4: Don't make it sound so ominous.
1: What do you do, Miss Brady?
4: You really want to know?
1: Yeah, what do you do for a living?
4: I'm a buyer in a lady's shop. I buy what I think ladies will buy, and I'm very good at it.
1: Okay. Now I want you to take a look at this.
4: The Westward Ho, our yearbook from college. How nice.
0: You're on page 21. Alongside your picture, which is set in an oval, tells that you were a sorority girl.
4: Oh, I was. That was me.
1: And here it says you had three ambitions: to write for a magazine, to go to Europe, and to get married.
0: Didn't make it, huh?
4: I don't like you.
0: I know.
4: Not at all.
1: Miss Brady.
4: I'm not particularly keen about you either.
0: Oh, we'll sulk later, Miss Brady. Right now, I hate to rub it in, but a friend of yours made it, didn't she?
1: Cora Lee wrote for a magazine, went to Europe, got married.
4: She really did.
1: Got married's the really important one, isn't it?
4: There are books out revealing...
1: To the man you were engaged to.
4: Right. Oh, very right.
1: Yeah, we talked about that earlier, didn't we?
4: What do you want from me?
0: Really loused up your life, didn't she?
4: Who?
0: Oh, come on.
1: It couldn't be a coincidence, could it? All the things you wanted, Cora Lee got.
4: She was rich.
1: Okay, let's get down to it.
4: To what?
1: Let's talk about Ralph Lee.
4: Why?
1: You didn't call him a slob, did you?
4: You may. I often think of the term.
1: Once...
4: What?
1: Once upon a time, that's the way you'd put it, isn't it?
4: What?
1: Quite a boy. Eager. Boy on his way up. That's when you loved him. We're going to marry him.
4: So?
1: How did Cora take him away from you?
4: Listen, I told you that. A better woman.
0: I wouldn't say so. You'd be a good type for an eager boy. You're smart.
4: Why, thank you, kind sir.
0: But you saw what happened to Ralph.
4: That's a good thought, Mr. Clover. Slob. Slob.
1: She bought Ralph. Why get to the top by steps when...
4: Sure, why indeed? When a Cora Lee comes along and will guarantee you a partnership with her father, why indeed?
0: And he took it. And he became a...
4: A slob. Yeah. Let's not quibble. Listen.
1: Uh-huh.
4: She resented me. I pushed her through college and it annoyed her. Her father paved my way so she could get through college on my brains, and it twitted her.
1: When you both graduated, she set out to destroy you.
4: Yes. I was up for a job on that magazine. She heard of it, used her name and influence to get it. Then the Europe thing, the same. And Ralph took him away, too, married him, made a hulk out of him. Last night?
1: Yeah?
4: Upstairs from the party.
0: Yeah, we know. You slugged her and tried to drown her.
4: I thought I heard someone coming, so I screamed for help. This morning I went back and put a knife in her. One thing, though.
1: What?
4: Whatever happens to me, she's not going to be around. She's not going to louse it. Listen, I didn't think I'd get away with this. But I made sure she wouldn't louse it, didn't I? I sure did.

The people race against the nighttime on Broadway, each in his own way, make time stand still. That's the trick. But dawn comes, and the gutters are soaked with the wasted minutes, the infinite man-hours of loneliness, and the tears. It's Broadway, the gaudiest, the most violent, the lonesomest mile in the world. Broadway, my beat.

Broadway's My Beat stars Larry Thor as Detective Danny Clover, with Charles Calvert as Tartaglia and Jack Crucian as Mugovan. The program is produced and directed by Elliot Lewis, with musical score composed and conducted by Alexander Courage. In tonight's transcribed story, Jean Bates was heard as Anne Brady. Featured in the cast were Julie Bennett, Jack Edwards, Whitfield Connor, and Tyler McVeigh. Bill Anders speaking.

Friday night again, mystery fans are invited to match wits with Mr. Keene, Tracer of Lost Persons. 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

0: You're listening to Police Stories Hour on ABN, the Antioch Broadcasting Network. You just heard an episode of Broadway Is My Beat, which originally aired Wednesday, October 14th, 1953, 73 years ago today. Its title? Cora Lee, Here's Night Watch, a reality police show. This episode originally aired Thursday, October 14th, 1954, 72 years ago today, titled Triangle and Peacemaker.
1: Repeat to all units on the night watch in District 8. Be on the lookout for suspect described as khaki pants, about 18 years, 195 pounds. Blonde hair, last seen in the vicinity of Beverly Drive and North Venice. Suspect is reported to be carrying a 25 caliber automatic. If apprehended, hold for Detective Bureau for further investigation. KMA 394, 608 PM.
2: This is Don Reed, a police recorder. Right now, you're riding in the back seat of Detective Unit 56. While you're with us tonight...
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2: As I started to say before that call, you're going with us tonight. And remember, the people you hear are not actors. You're right here on the spot. Because this is real. This is Night Watch.
4: Night Watch, the actual on-the-scene report of your police force in action. There are no actors, there is no script. Every voice, every sound is authentic. The investigations are recorded as they actually occur. Night Watch, presented with the cooperation of the Police Department of Culver City, California. W.N. Hildebrand, Chief. We switch you now to Detective Unit 5-6, somewhere in the field, and to police recorder Don Reed.
1: Control 1 to 5-6, come in.
3: 5-6, go ahead.
1: Control 1 to 5-6, are you still in the vicinity of Sepulveda and Stevens Way?
3: 10-4, we're a couple of blocks from there.
1: Control 1 to 5-6, 10-4, meet Unit 5-0 at that location in the gas station regarding a man molesting two women.
3: 10-4, will do.
2: In just a matter of a few seconds, we'll get the particulars on this deal. Actually, we only have a block or two to go.
5: We've been checking out alleys in this district. We've had a number of burglaries here recently. Won't be long now. We'll be there. As a matter of fact, it should be here in the next block. There's the flashing red light of our uniform car. Here we are. Pulling into the drive. Officer Don Ellis over here talking to a couple of young women sitting in the car. Let's see what's up. Apparently, these are the two young women someone was molesting. Both highly nervous. One in tears.
6: Well, that's fine. We'll fly you on down there. If he's hanging around, we'll find out what he's doing. But when I tried to let her out of the house, I just was going to pull up in her house, and he was coming behind us with his lights out, and he followed us for blocks straight down the street until he had to turn his lights down. I went down to the center of town.
7: Did you get his license number?
6: I tried, but I couldn't get close enough to him. And he was over here, and then he was right on my tail half the time.
7: Well, you go ahead and start on down towards house. We'll fall behind you about a block.
6: I can't. I want to get her home, and I'm scared to death of the
7: block. Don't worry about it.
6: I have to get home myself. I live way down in L.A.
7: Well, we'll follow you on down there, and then we'll follow you post part way back. If he doesn't show up anymore, then we'll...
6: He's got something in his mind. I mean, I'm a nervous wreck already.
8: Okay, we'll follow
6: you. Okay.
8: Unless we'll search the area and try to pick the fellow up. If you run across anything, why give us a call?
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1: I spotted a car on this woman molest case. We're going to stop him now at Culver and Westerly.
0: 10450, we'll come in from the north in case he makes a break for it.
1: Check, we're running him in the curb right now.
2: We'll swing in just north of that intersection now.
0: Want to hand me that red lens in the apartment there?
2: Yeah, we'll do.
3: Let me get squared away here. Gosh, it looks like Fibber McGee in Molly's closet.
2: Here you go.
3: Thanks.
2: Get that red lens on now. There we are. Well, just recapping for a moment, the uniform car apparently has the suspect stopped that was molesting those two women we were talking to a short while ago. We'll know more about that in just a few seconds. Hold on, we're going to flip a turn here. Here we are. There's unit 50 right directly ahead. Parked at cross angles, they've got a dark sedan with both front wheels up over the sidewalk. Apparently, the fellows had a little trouble getting this car stopped. Here we are. Oh, here's a quick look. The uniformed officers have the suspect standing in front of the headlights. Young, unconcerned. Seems to be a joke.
4: What's a scoop,
5: strictly playing around.
2: What?
5: Strictly playing around.
4: Well, that's where you're going to get into trouble, playing around. You got them pretty well scared.
5: I don't know why.
4: Well, they claim that you followed them every place they went.
5: I didn't think I could do it. I did very, very good in my estimation.
4: What do you mean you did good?
5: Well, I didn't think I could follow a car that well.
4: Well, weren't you rather aware of the fact that they didn't want your attention?
5: Well, let's put it this way. I had no intentions on them. They were much too old for me.
4: Well, what was the object in following and scaring?
5: I couldn't do it.
4: Have you been drinking tonight?
5: I have been drinking.
4: How long ago?
5: 1:30, perhaps.
4: Have you taken any dope or narcotics?
5: No, thanks.
4: When's the last time you saw a doctor?
5: A doctor?
4: Yes.
5: Not since my real husband in July of 19... Well, last year.
4: Well, I'm going to tell you something. You're going to get yourself into trouble following women this time of night.
5: I get a kick out of this.
4: You get a kick out of it.
5: Well, I realize your position, but listen to this.
4: We have a citizen's complaint of you annoying two women.
5: Annoying?
4: Well, I consider it annoying.
5: Okay, you do, but I consider it a joke.
4: You consider it a joke?
5: As far as they're concerned, because they're way beyond me as far as annoying goes.
4: Well, then why do you follow them?
5: I told you to see if I could follow a car.
4: Well, why? What business of yours to follow a car?
5: I never tried it before. It's something new. I get a kick out of it.
4: You get
5: I
4: a
5: have
4: kick
5: gotten
4: out of it.
5: A kick out of it. I don't anymore, that's for sure.
4: What else have you tried? Do you get kicks?
5: Well, not dope as it's used
4: to. Well, I'm not talking about dope necessarily. What else do you do to get kicks?
6: Ellis, I'd take this fellow into the station, run a record and warrant check on him, and then contact the two victims and see if they want to sign a complaint against him.
7: Okay, we'll do.

0: to 5-6. Come in.
1: 5-6, go ahead.
0: Control 1-5-6 on the wanted suspect reported carrying a gun. Description broadcast 6:08 p.m. this date. We have information this suspect is now in the bar at 3101 North Venice. 3101 North Venice. Code 2.
1: 5-6-10-4.
2: That's the boy in the red jacket that was...
3: Hold on a minute.
2: That's the boy in the red jacket that was carrying that gun, wasn't it?
3: Yeah.
2: Want to put the red lens on?
3: No, I don't want it. We've just got a couple of blocks to go.
2: All right. Slipping our way through the traffic. Now, the standard procedure in this type of case... Hold on, we're going to flip and turn. Standard procedure in this type of case, when we have reason to believe a suspect may be armed, is to try to take him in the open rather than a crowded bar. Of course, we may have to stake out on him rather than take a chance of injuring someone in a cafe. Should be up in the next block on the left-hand side. Now check that. It should be on the right-hand side. Almost closing time for the bar. We'll have to wait just a bit, a few minutes perhaps, if he doesn't come out. Slowing down at... here it is, right off the right hand, slowing down off the front door.
1: It looks like our boy in the second stool won the red jacket.
2: Yeah. Looks like he's leaving right now. Well, here's the suspect coming out the door to the street. About 18 years, staggering a little. There's a older fellow with him.
1: Come on, Ted, let's take him.
2: Sergeant Perkins going to take the one in red, Ted Krause the other. We'll get the middle, see what happens.
3: Both of you stand right where you are. We're police officers. Take your hands out of your pockets.
2: Officers shaking both
3: where's
2: boys down.
3: I said, where's the gun?
2: Apparently the suspect is under the influence of alcohol, just looking blank. Well, he's clean. Doesn't seem to have the gun on him.
4: I ain't doing fine.
1: Where'd you get it?
4: Been drinking at home, buddy's house, stuff like that.
5: No,
1: not yet.
4: He's the friend.
1: Where are you just coming from now?
4: Walking on the street.
1: Whereabouts from? Where from?
4: Just walking on the street.
1: Oh, where from? Where have you been?
4: Oh, you know, town around here.
1: Well, whereabouts is around here?
4: Cafe. We had a couple cups of coffee.
1: When did you have your last drink? Your hands on. 45 minutes ago, whereabouts? At home? You're lying.
4: Not lying.
1: You're lying. Don't tell me you're not. Been in any bars?
4: No.
1: You haven't been in any of you've been this bar here?
4: No.
1: How about around the corner?
2: That doesn't make sense. I saw him sitting in the bar.
6: So drunk and hard to stand up.
2: Suspect is getting belligerent.
6: Knock it off.
2: Language is getting out of control for the moment.
6: Play cool, will you? Play cool.
1: You don't talk to me like that. You're talking to a police officer now. You don't use that
6: kind of
1: language.
6: I know the man. Play cool, will you? He's okay, will you?
7: Okay, I'm being picked up.
6: I know the man. Don't worry about it. I'm being picked up, too.
7: No, man, you're...
6: He knows me.
7: So what's the difference?
6: What are you... Man, play it. Will you play it right with these guys?
7: I play it right.
6: You know, if you play it right with these guys, you play you right.
7: Play it right.
6: You know, play it right, will you? You treat them right, they treat you right. They got a duty to do. These guys around here with dope peddling and everything else, they got to do it. I know that much.
1: You tell me that you didn't come out of this bar.
6: I did. We didn't. That I'll swear myself.
7: We haven't been anywhere around here. In this
6: where?
7: Town.
6: I can drink anywhere I want, but he
7: I'm
6: can't.
7: I'm not that dumb. I've been in the Republic. I mean, I've been screwed up, you know? My stepfather's one of the...
6: Look, I know you. All right, your stepfather. We'll take it out with him.
7: What can I do? The cops have got me.
6: They don't got you.
7: They don't got me. You've got...
6: Look, any of these guys can drink around here.
3: You go in here at all?
7: No.
3: You're lying.
7: I'm lying, man.
3: That's right. Let's get in the police car. You want to take him in for me, Bill?
2: The district car just rolled in, putting the suspect in the red jacket in the car. Transport him to the station for further investigation. Well, let's go over and check out the second young fellow. It was a funny thing. We tangled with him just a couple of weeks ago. We came out pretty good friends. Let's see
6: I
2: what happens now.
4: You haven't answered my question.
6: Yeah,
4: just
6: I know.
4: Asking one question.
6: He wasn't in with me?
4: Was he in there?
6: I saw him in there, but he wasn't in with me.
4: Yeah, I suggest you go on home.
6: Well, if you don't mind, may I ask you a question?
4: Yeah.
6: What are you going to do with the boy? I'm
4: going to straighten him out.
6: That's good. You're not going to put him in, are you?
4: All depends on his attitude when we get down to the station.
6: These guys out here, most of them are hopeless. I mean, I can't blame you guys one bit what you do. I mean, I know that. I mean,
4: all
6: from
4: he
6: the
4: has
6: night
4: to do
6: you
4: is tell us
6: me
4: the truth. That's all we want.
6: Well, I'll leave it up to him.
4: That's about the way it's going to be.
6: I know that. I mean, I know you guys what you've got to do.
4: Yeah, take him on that way, Bill.
6: What you don't have to do. I mean, I learned that. I mean, I had to learn everything the hard way. Take it easy now. Hey, don't give the guy a hard time, huh?
5: I won't give him a hard time. Not unless he gives me one.
6: Well, if he does, he deserves it. Okay, thanks a lot, man. Take it easy.
8: I wonder what he did with the gun.
2: I don't know. We'll check into it when we get back to the station. He's pretty drunk right now. It's hard to get anything out of him.
8: Yeah.

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1: 4-1-5-9-6-6. The suspect is in the station now. Want him to wait?
0: 10-4, Control 1. We'll be there in a few minutes. Have him wait for us.
1: Control 1 to 5-6, 10-4.
2: You are listening to Night Watch and following the activities of a detective unit on its tour of duty. 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We'll bring you the final results of tonight's action at the conclusion of Night Watch.

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1: And now we switch you back to police headquarters, where an investigation is underway, and your police recorder, Don Reed.
2: We're here in the Detective Bureau. The father of the suspect has been giving us as much information as possible on the case. Seems the boy had a gun with him when he left home. Apparently he's gotten rid of it. The father's filling us in on the boy's background now.
3: Monday morning, she went round and round with him because, oh, he got up and he just cussed her. He says, no female's going to tell me what to do. It's a heck of a way for you to talk to his mother, see? And I'll tell you, the kid's getting to be where he's dangerous. When he's got a few drinks, I'm telling you, he's just liable to kill somebody. He's not. I mean, the morning he eats his dinner, he's gone. You never see no more of him until 1:30, 2 o'clock, 2:30 in the morning. It's every night that way.
4: You think he's hanging around these bars down here?
3: I know he hangs out there a lot. He's drinking. And he's buying his liquor, too, far as that goes here. But it's just getting to be a ruination of the kid. The main thing is, I want to know what we can do to put him out on his own. And let him get on his own. That's the only way in God's world he'll ever straighten out.
4: How old is he now?
3: He's 19.
4: 19? You can put him out, legally.
3: Because he's working, his mother told him, she says, you're either going to pay and keep your obligations or you're going to get on your own. He said, you can't put me out. They have a minor. Just try to do it.
4: Oh, after 18, you can put him out.
3: I don't like to do it, and his mother is just about... she's gone her rope, that's all. She's gone her distance because she's disgusted.
4: What's his draft status?
3: He has never got his... he was showed out of the Marine Corps. And they've never sent him any other papers whatsoever. Now, the wife does all of his handwork, his laundry and washing and ironing and boarding and fixing him 4 sandwiches with a lunch pail every day in room board, and she only charged him $12 a week.
4: How much does he owe you now?
3: About $142, I think it is. I got the exact amount. It's unfortunate. And it nearly broke my wife's heart to have him talk to her the other morning the way he did. And when he started cussing her out, ordinarily I would have took it out and went in after him out of the house. And I told her, I said, honey, I feel just like going in there and taking his clothes and putting them out on the driveway and say, there they are, get going. But it's just, I don't expect you to be no genius, but I just wanted to know what steps I would have to take to tell him to get out and get going on his own.
4: Well, let me talk to him first. And you contact me later during the night and I can tell you what's been going on, what we're going to do.
3: Okay. Well, thanks a million, fella.
4: Okay, you bet.
3: I'll see you later. All right.
5: Ray, bring in that young fellow now, will you? Yeah, his father's just going out the front door.
6: Right.
7: He's sure off on the wrong track, isn't he?
5: Yeah. We'll see if we can find out anything more about the gun.
6: You want me to wait with him in here?
5: No, Ray. Wait outside, will you? And leave the door open.
6: Ever been arrested?
8: Yeah.
6: What for?
8: You're on.
6: What else?
8: Jones. Here he is. Slim build. You long black hair.
9: I saw you a minute.
8: A bit shaky on his feet.
9: Would you shut the door?
6: No. Better put this back in.
9: I mean, I'm not trying to be rough in it, you know?
6: I'm not either.
7: I'm running it here, though. You're not.
9: There have been so many times.
7: Look it, let me tell you something right now. You keep talking, you're going to talk your way right into jail. I haven't made up my mind whether I'm going to book you yet or not. You've been drinking, you're underage. That's illegal. Now just keep on talking that kind of language. Talk yourself right into jail. The jails are full of guys that don't know when to keep their mouths shut. What are you doing to yourself?
9: What do you mean?
7: Well, you're not working.
9: I just been loafing, irritating them, and driving to a sanitarium.
7: Why?
9: Oh, they worry. I had a gun there. I bought a gun from one of my buddies at work. 25 caliber automatic. I sold it tonight to go out and get some booze, you know? My old man never has liked me since the adoption, you know? And I'm getting tired of the whole situation.
10: Look, we're not trying to roust you, give you a bad time.
6: When I see you in a bar, then I ask you 10 minutes later if you've been in the bar, and you say no.
9: Yeah, but, I mean, you know, you could have been drinking coffee, but when you pick me up, under the circumstances, just see my father. I mean, look at it this way. What do you think a kid can do nowadays? The guy's in the corner, and I'm not fighting with the cops. I'm fighting with everybody. The guy's in the corner, we can't, I mean, we can go dancing, yeah. We can go to the show. We can go to the beach, but we gotta be off at the beach by 12 o'clock.
4: Did you get rid of that gun?
9: I sold it tonight, and the kid was over 21. He works the same place I work. He used to work. I mean,
4: what did you have the gun for originally?
9: Well, I'll admit, I was drunk tonight up high. I was kind of drunk. Got down to this place, and the guy started feeling me full of tequila. So I got pretty screwed up. I've been drinking vodka and calling straight all night, and,
4: You better start laying off that stuff, man.
9: I had troubles, man. Deep troubles.
4: What about your mother? How are you along with her?
9: I used to get along with her, but my stepfather's turned against me. You can see why I'm so bitter lately.
4: What's the solution?
9: What's the solution?
4: Yeah.
9: I like to knock my stepfather's head right off his shoulder. That's what's the solution.
4: Think that would do it?
9: It wouldn't do me no good, no. But at the time being, it sure would. Like I say, you know, I was in the Marine Corps and brigged quite a bit. I was in quite a bit of trouble. I was in a reform school. I was in a boarding school. I know what's happening. I know what's trying to happen to me right now.
4: Well, you're going to put a stop to it sometime.
9: Why should I?
4: What's it getting you?
9: It's not getting me nowhere. That's the trouble. But I'm going to try. I'm going to try. I'm going to try again until it does get me somewhere.
4: You're on the wrong track, man.
9: I know it. But I can't play the winning game. I mean, the losing game all the time.
4: You're playing it.
9: I know it so far.
4: If I was playing a losing game, I'd deal me another deck.
9: Well, so far, I ain't been able to deal that deck. But my day's going to come sometime. And my stepfather's going to deal it.
4: That'll give you a satisfaction.
9: That would give me a great satisfaction. I sold that gun tonight. Now I wish I hadn't.
4: So then what would you accomplish?
9: I'd accomplish all I wanted to accomplish. So then they pull me to jail. I've been in jail before. It's not that I'm drunk. I spent 14 months behind locked bars, so another 14 or 20 months wouldn't hurt me a bit.
4: In that case, you won't mind spending the evening with us. Your condition with your attitude, I think you'd better cool off before you go home. Ray?
0: Yeah?
4: You want to take him out and book him plain drunk? Give him a chance to sober up.
1: What you have just heard is real, recorded as it actually happened on The Night Watch. And now back to police headquarters and Chief W.N. Hildebrand.
10: Tonight's first case involving the suspect that was molesting the two women resulted in his being held for investigation. This consisted of checking into his background and poring through dozens of reports to determine if the suspect was involved in any similar events. As it turned out, the victims refused to sign a complaint, but a record of the incident was listed for future reference. The final case of the young fellow reported carrying a gun, as you heard, he had disposed of it prior to his having been picked up for intoxication. It's no secret to tell you this case was highly censored because of the verbal abuse the suspect heaped on the investigating officers. But we had more than just a defiant boy who was intoxicated. We had a person who was mixed up mentally and capable of committing a serious crime. Although he was held temporarily, the investigating officer gained his confidence, and today he drops into the station regularly to ask advice. Now that we have this boy back on the right track, and if through this program we can reach others in a similar position and help them, then we have a purpose for bringing you Night Watch.
1: Thank you, Chief Hildebrand. You have been following the on-the-scene reports of your police force in action. Every voice, every sound has been real. Night Watch, brought to you through the cooperation of the Police Department of Culver City, California, is produced by Sterling Tracy and Jim Hadlock, with technical advice by Sergeant Ron Perkins, and is described in the field by police recorder Don Reed.
0: You just heard an episode of Night Watch, which originally aired Thursday, October 14th, 1954, 72 years ago today, titled Triangle and Peacemaker. Stay tuned for detective shows next on ABN.

0: 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Here's an episode of The Adventures of Philip Marlowe Detective. This episode originally aired Saturday, January 15th, 1949. Its title? The Black Hallow.
1: Somewhere in the cold, persistent rain that made the city itself seem a thing of evil, a girl had disappeared, and it was my job to find her. But before I did, I found death and a devil.
2: From the pen of Raymond Chandler, outstanding author of crime fiction, comes his most famous character as CBS presents The Adventures of Philip Marlowe. And now, with Gerald Moore starred as Philip Marlowe, we bring you tonight's exciting story, The Black Hallow.

0: For 3 days, an ugly storm had lashed at the west coast from northern Oregon to the tip of lower California. And although it was only noon when I drove up to the sprawling red brick house just south of Santa Barbara to meet a new client of mine, the black that was in the sky and the driving rain that was everywhere left the day bleak and wet and cold. Left it the kind of day that made you feel that logs blazing in a fireplace and a warm, dry robe were the only things that could matter to anyone. But when I got inside the house, Felix Drum, 350 uncomfortable pounds of executive in a wheelchair, who made his living importing perfumes, was very worried. And not about the weather outside.
1: Marlo, Julia Perry is gone. I want you to find her and bring her back. And the sooner you do that, the better.
0: And the more I know, Mr. Drum, the easier it'll be. Exactly who is Julia Perry?
1: My assistant. Very capable girl, who in the past 6 months has practically taken over my entire business. She handles most of the work from her cottage here on the grounds where she lives.
0: Mm-hmm.
1: She also has some little cubbyhole in Los Angeles where she keeps her files and some sample stock.
0: Do you have the address of that cubbyhole?
1: If I knew the answer to everything, I wouldn't have hired you. And anyway, it isn't important. Hand me that little bottle.
0: This one?
1: Yes.
0: No, here.
1: Thank you.
0: When did you last see Julia, Mr. Drum?
1: 3 days ago. It was 3 days ago, when she left on one of her regular weekly trips down to Los Angeles to bid on perfumes. Usually she stayed away overnight, but the Beachwood Plaza Hotel most of the time, and she was back here by noon the next day.
0: I suppose you've already checked the Beachwood Plaza, huh?
1: Yes, of course. My man Ruby, the one who showed you in, has called the place a dozen times. But they only know that Julia registered there 3 days ago and hasn't been seen since.
0: Well, what about the girl herself, Mr. Drum? I mean her background, friends, family, that sort of thing.
1: As far as I know, Marlo, Julia has no friends, no family either. She's just a sweet but smart little girl from someplace in Kansas.
0: Mm-hmm. No beaus, not even nice ones, huh?
1: I don't think she had the time. You see, when Julia first came to work for me, she wanted to get ahead, and I gave her the chance. She made good.
0: Mm-hmm.
1: Today, she's as much my right arm as Ruby is my leg.
0: Mr. Drum, did you notice anything unusual about Julia's behavior lately?
1: Yes, and that's the reason I'm worried. About 2 weeks ago, I saw changes in the girl, Marlo. She seemed less spry, more preoccupied.
0: Oh?
1: Yes. I figured it was overwork myself, since the end of the year always means detailed annual reports. So I made no comment at the time.
0: I see. Tell me, Mr. Drum, what does she look like?
1: Well, I have no pictures, but she's a blonde of medium height and was wearing a plaid raincoat and a little circle of a hat when she left.
0: Uh-huh.
1: Altogether, she's sweet and simple, if that's what you mean.
0: Yeah. Do you mind if I stop into the cottage on my way out?
1: Marlo, you turn the place inside out, if it'll help any. Only since I'm certain that Julia's in some kind of bad trouble, you be quick and find her.
0: Julia Perry's cottage was strictly the 50-50 arrangement the Drum had mentioned, with one room office and the other living quarters. In the office, I found everything in its proper place, so I moved to the other room. The moment I stepped over the threshold, the white fluff that trimmed the quilted bedspread and the splash of color in the drapes said that Julia Perry had to be something soft and warm. And the half a dozen quietly tailored suits that were lined up in the closet like a squad of soldiers facing right told me that she was also simple and neat. I ran through the pockets of her clothes and all the drawers and closets in the room, trying to find something that would give me a lead that I was sure I had to have. But after 20 minutes, I'd found only a leather cigarette case, a package of peppermint lifesavers, and a maroon and gold monogram book of matches, the cover of which was half torn off so that I could only be certain that the middle initial was a V and that an E or an F were on either end. But since the name and address of an L.A. novelty company was on the inside, I bought the matches as a starting point, dropped them into my pocket, and headed for the door. When I opened it, I was surprised to find Ruby, Drum's right-hand man, purple scar and all, standing in the rain and staring at me like my ears were spinning.
2: You seem to be a very thorough man, Mr. Private Detective.
0: And you seem to be a very nosy one. What do you want?
2: To help Julia, nothing else. So here's a postcard that came for her this morning. It was mailed in L.A. yesterday.
0: Yeah? Dear Julia, tried to reach you at Santa Barbara 1181, both yesterday and today, but got no answer. I'm leaving town tomorrow. As one little girl who fled life in Haven, Kansas, to another, I would have enjoyed seeing you again. For a bit before I moved on to who knows where. Anne. Santa Barbara 1181. Is that the number here?
2: Yeah. It's Julia's private business phone. Well, what do you think? The postcard, any help?
0: Possibly. Tell me, Ruby, why didn't you show this to Mr. Drum?
2: I forgot about it until just now.
0: You're a liar.
2: Well, it's on account of the postcard was delivered here to the cottage.
0: Which is no man's land for you?
2: Yeah, sort of. Mr. Drum doesn't like people who work for him mixing socially with each other.
0: Well, maybe a sweet kid like Julia hasn't got any use for the passes you've been making at her, huh?
2: Hold it. I like Julia, and even if she don't go for me, anything I can do to help her, I still do, understand?
0: Yeah, I understand. I'm not so sure I believe. Goodbye, Ruby. It was pushing 5 o'clock and still raining by the time I got back to L.A. and over to the novelty company. Once there, I presented the torn book of matches that I had found in Julia's cottage to a bald man with horizontal question marks for eyebrows, and who, with the crinkle of a $5 bill, tore himself away from his racing form long enough to check the files for a set of maroon and gold initials that had a V in the middle. And it was 6 o'clock before I had the answer, which was E.V.E. And they weren't initials, but the front name of Mrs. Eve Bentley, who lived in a villa at the swank Sunset Terrace Apartments. And according to the gentleman who said he knew his oats, was a very classy filly. An hour later, I was at Mrs. Bentley's front door, and while I made with the chimes and waited, I wondered just how much a guy who loves the ponies could know about women. But when the door opened, I had my answer.
3: Yes? What is it?
0: Mrs. Eve Bentley wasn't beautiful, but she was everything else, including a shimmering yard of gold hair piled high on her head and held in place by a knot of pearls that no Boy Scout ever tied. Her face was wide blue eyes and open red lips on a backdrop of soft, fair skin. She wore a black silk jersey dress that must have been sprayed on. She smiled when I said my name was Philip Marlowe and that I wanted to talk.
3: Talk about what, Mr. Marlowe?
0: Julia Perry. Ever hear of her?
3: No, I haven't.
0: So I'll try again. What do you know about Anne somebody from Haven, Kansas?
3: Absolutely nothing.
0: This torn book of matches says otherwise. I found them in Julia Perry's cottage. Julia Perry's missing. I'm a private detective who was hired to find her, and the matches turned out to be yours. Now, may I come in?
3: Why, yes.
0: Thanks. Now, Mrs. Bentley, maybe we ought to start all over.
3: No, wait just a minute, Mr. Marlowe. I may be able to help you. Did this Julia Perry deal in perfumes?
0: That's right. Now, how did you know that?
3: Because I just remembered something. And now I'm sure I can explain why my matches showed up where
0: just
3: they did.
0: Just a minute. You know, whenever I'm talking to a beautiful woman, somebody's always creeping around in the kitchen. Who is it this time?
3: Oh, really, Mr. Marlowe? There's a storm outside, and there are windows and trees. If you put those three things together, that noise could have been a branch scratching on a glass pane.
0: Or somebody with squeaky shoes and a lot of curiosity. Somebody like Mr. Bentley, for instance, huh?
3: I doubt that, Mr. Marlowe. You see, Mr. Bentley's been dead now for 3 long years.
0: Oh, yes. Well, you were saying something about the matches.
3: Oh, yes. This Julia Perry must somehow or other gotten hold of them through my fiancé, Marvin Whittaker.
0: How does that figure?
3: Like two and two. Marvin is in the perfume business, ditto Julia. Also, I think he mentioned her name once. Said she was very clever for a girl who looked like somebody's kid sister.
0: That fits all right. Where will I find said fiancé?
3: At his favorite bar and grill. But won't you have a drink first, Mr. Marlowe?
0: No, thanks, Eve. There isn't time. Now the bar and grill.
3: The Blue Boar.
0: Blue which?
3: Boar, Mr. Marlowe.
0: Yeah.
3: It's a very English spot over on Wilshire, opposite Arthur Murray's studio. But before you dash, do you at least have a match?
0: Yeah. Please. Whole book of them, honey. Torn cover and all. And I want you to keep them. After all, they brought us together, didn't they? When I got outside, I postponed my run between the raindrops over to Wilshire Boulevard long enough to take a look behind the villa. And there, in a newly planted strip of clover lawn below Mrs. Bentley's kitchen window, I found something which was no surprise. Two clear prints of a man's shoe. But from there on out, I got nothing more than a lot of rain down the back of my neck. So 10 minutes later, I dripped into my car and headed for the Blue Boar and Eve Bentley's gentleman friend. I located Marvin Whittaker, handsome, hale fellow well met, in a white turtleneck sweater and riding breeches, behind a hot rum toddy in a corner booth that was pictures of steeplechase mounts against newly antique mahogany. And when I told him that I was looking for Julia Perry, he flashed a lot of glistening teeth at me, insisted that I join him in a warming glass of spirits, and started to talk, gesturing all the time with a riding crop.
4: Why, yes, old man, I know Julia Perry. In fact, almost did some business with her today.
0: You mean you were supposed to meet Julia someplace?
4: That's right. At 1881 Selma Avenue, to be precise. But she called me this morning and postponed the whole transaction. Indefinitely.
0: Could you stop projecting long enough to tell me why?
4: She didn't say. Of course, it's of no bother to me on a day like this. No sane man should be any farther away from a toddy than we are right now. So drink up, old boy. It'll do you a world of good.
0: Yeah, I bet it will. Look, Mr. Whittaker, one more question. Did Julia ever speak of a girlfriend named Anne? Someone she knew years ago in Kansas?
4: No, I don't believe she did, Marlowe. Matter of fact, Julia never talked of anything but perfumes. Now drink your drink, fellow, before it's chilled through.
0: Thanks, but no thanks, old bean. I do have to run, really. It was a 20-minute drive to the address on Selma, and the rain had stopped by the time I got there. The place was one of those once-upon-a-time rooming houses that had been partitioned off into a couple of dozen 2x4 cubbyholes, just big enough for the very small businessman to fill his fountain pen in. When I got to the door and asked the scrub woman, who was a lot of wild red hair around two pop eyes, for Julia Perry, I knew I was moving in the right direction, because the lady standing in front of me was anything but calm. And more important, she had just heard a pistol shot from the back of the house.
5: Yes, that's right. A pistol shot not over 2 minutes ago. I'm sure that Perry girl had something to do with it. Because when I come from inside, I saw her rush out down these steps.
0: Did she say anything?
5: I don't know. She was gone out of sight before I could open my mouth. But I know it was her on account of that plaid coat and little hat she wears.
0: Yeah. Now, which room is hers? Come on.
5: Well, that one there with the light showing under the door.
0: Mm-hmm.
5: But it's locked. You won't be able to get in. I just tried.
0: Well, we'll try again for luck. It's not the best lumber. Believe me.
5: This has ever happened to me before. It's a man.
0: Yeah. A dead one at that, Granny.
5: Do you know who it is?
0: Uh-huh. From the mud and clover grass on the bottom of his shoes, I'd tag him as a guy who was looking in a lady's kitchen window about an hour ago. But from that purple scar on his chin, I can do even better than that. The name, Granny, is Ruby. A guy I thought was still in Santa Barbara.

0: In just a moment, we will return to the second act of The Adventures of Philip Marlowe. But first, given clues, even the newest of Philip Marlowe fans can deduce the characters in CBS's great new early Sunday evening comedy lineup. The Washboard leads you to the one and only Spike Jones. The Bumblebee? Well, of course, that's for America's most famous non-virtuoso violinist, Jack Benny, who follows Spike Jones on CBS. The two A's, Amos and Andy, who are heard on CBS immediately following Jack Benny. So it's really no mystery at all why millions of Americans now stay tuned to CBS on Sunday nights for these three superb comedy shows in succession. Spike Jones and Amos and Andy over most of these same CBS stations, and Jack Benny over them all. And now, with our star, Gerald Moore, we return to the second act of Philip Marlowe and tonight's story, The Black Halo.
1: Ruby's body sprawled on the floor, and the girl in the plaid raincoat running away from it meant one thing. Julia Perry's trouble was important, like life, but more like death. A half sneer was congealed on Ruby's face, and his eyes, turned waxy, still held a look of mild surprise. I wasted some breath telling the scrub woman not to touch anything, and then I put in a call to my overweight client in Santa Barbara. He was glad to hear from me, at first.
2: Marlowe! Well, now, I didn't expect a call from you this soon. You sure work fast, don't you, lad? Have you found her? Have you located Julia?
1: Not quite. She's about 5 minutes ahead of me. Incidentally, Mr. Drum, she works fast, too.
2: What do you mean by that?
1: Let me ask the questions, huh? Number one, what was your leg man, Ruby, doing in L.A. tonight?
2: Ruby?
1: Yeah.
2: Why, I sent him in to pick up some medicine for me. Why?
1: Come on, Drum, you can talk straighter than that, and you're better. I just found Ruby dead.
2: Dead? Ruby's dead? What happened to him, Marlowe?
1: He was shot. So forget the gags and tell me why he was snooping around.

0: one time in the last 40 years, and I don't recall that name. I think the man must be a liar.
1: So do I. Thanks for the help. And Drum, if you've got any more expendable flunkies around, keep them out of my hair. I'll call you when I've got something. I called Homicide next and told Detective Lieutenant Ibarra where to find the body and who was responsible for it being in that dead condition. When the question of why came up, I admitted I was still shooting blanks. Oh, I told him about the razzle-dazzle Whitaker had handed me and named the Blue Boar on Wilshire as my next stop. Ibarra said he'd call me there, and when I got to the entrance of the place, I saw Whitaker, draped in a trench coat that involved enough cloth to rig a four-masted schooner, standing in the anteroom, impatiently smacking his leg with that riding crop. He looked positively dashing. Question was, which way?
2: Hiya there, Marlowe. Hey, old boy, you look upset. Anything wrong?
1: I may be upset, Whitaker, but you're the one that's going to spill. First, are you leaving or coming back?
2: I'm just leaving.
1: Been here all the time since I talked to you?
2: That's right. You see, my coat is perfectly dry.
1: It stopped raining half an hour ago.
2: Well, you see, if I'd been outside, I would have known that. But why this third degree, Marlowe? What's up?
1: It's a long story. Maybe we better sit down and talk it all over from the beginning.
2: Oh, I'm afraid I can't. Not just now. I've got a date.
1: She'll keep.
2: Not this one. It's something rather special.
1: Special, huh? Like Eve Bentley?
2: Now, look here, old boy. You're prying into my personal affairs.
1: Whitaker, I'll rip the lid clear off your personal affairs if necessary to get a clean answer out of you. Now, what do you really know about Julia Perry?
2: I told you once. Are you implying that I'm a liar?
1: At least that. For instance, who puts out Amir? Come on, Whitaker. It's a well-known fragrance.
2: Why, I don't recall offhand.
1: That's strange, because any woman knows Amir's a Dana perfume.
2: Just what are you trying to prove by all this?
1: That is a perfume dealer, you stink. And try this for size. When I got to that address you gave me, I found a fresh corpse there with a bullet hole in it.
2: A murder?
1: Yeah, and your routine was pat, brother. So before Homicide starts combing out the snags in your story, you better untangle it yourself right now. You lied to me. Now, why'd you do it, Whitaker? Why the double talk?
2: All right, Marlowe, I'll tell you. I'll tell you this!
1: Oh! It was as quick as a wounded cat. The riding crop slashed across my face even before I'd realized he'd moved. And by the time the red light stopped dancing in my eyes, Marvin Whitaker was gone. I turned as the head waiter walked up to me. He studied the hot red welt rising on my face for a moment and then murmured discreetly that if my name was Marlowe, I was wanted on the phone. It was Lieutenant Ibarra.
0: Marlowe, you can stop beating the brush for Julia Perry. We found her.
1: You did? Where is she, Ibarra?
0: She's out in the alley here, behind the Beechwood Plaza Hotel, Marlowe. Exactly 8 floors down from the window of her room. She fell through the glass roof above the rear entrance.
1: Oh.
0: It's not pretty.
1: Oh.
0: She explained the whole thing, including that Ruby guy's murder, in a note we found in her room.
1: I'll be right over, Ibarra.

0: The old story, Marlowe. When Drum finally got around to trusting her, he practically gave her his business. It was too much temptation.
1: Mm-hmm.
0: She'd been stealing from him in a big way for almost a year, her note says.
1: And she decided to run for it when she knew she couldn't hide the thefts any longer, huh?
0: That's right. That Ruby caught on some way and she killed him, but I guess murder was too rich for her blood, so she came back here, thought it over, and then checked out.
1: Yeah. All she left behind was a little plaid raincoat and a purse over there. Hey, she was wearing a dinky hat, too, Ibarra. Did you find that?
0: Mm-hmm. Come over here to the window, Phil. See, down there on that canopy, that little black circle, that's her hat. I sent Mooney down to get it. Can't leave any loose ends around, you know?
1: Yeah. Got a light, Lieutenant?
0: Oh, sure. Here you are.
1: Thanks.
0: Hey, what happened to you? That welt on your face, Phil.
1: I backed that horsey liar named Whittaker into a corner and he slapped his way out with a riding crop. And speaking of loose ends, if I ever catch up with that... Ibarra, where did that stuff on the dresser come from?
0: Well, this out of the pockets of Judah's plaid coat. Why?
1: But that's impossible unless... Holy smoke. That's why Whittaker lied to me.
0: Hey, where are you going with that, Phil? Come back here!
1: I gotta check on something, Ibarra, and keep your notebook handy. If I'm right, this deal is still wide open.
2: All the way from the suicide's room in the Beechwood Plaza out to the widow's villa in the Sunset Terrace.

0: mind juggled a jumble of facts, trying to beat them into a brand new pattern. A pattern that had to include an object Ibarra had found in the pocket of that plaid raincoat. It almost made sense, but I needed just a little more. Well, when I turned into the parking lot at the Sunset Terrace, rain began to fall again. Thin, cold rain. I walked to Eve Bentley's door and pressed the bell. Just as I expected, it was Marvin Whittaker, unsmiling and nervous, who answered the door. I didn't give him a chance to think. I just swung hard. Okay, horseman, that squares us up. Come on, heavy, roll over. Let's see if you're carrying a gun. Okay, no gun. Now, be a good boy, Whittaker, and you'll make out all right. But one funny wiggle out of you and I'll crack your skull. It's a promise. Do you hear me?
1: Yeah. Yeah, I heard you.
0: All right. Now, where's Eve? Is she here?
1: Find out for yourself, Marlowe. I'm through.
0: Fair enough. But just so I'm not talking through my head, I'll take a look in her closet first.
1: She won't be in there, I guarantee.
0: No, but her future might be. Now, let's see. It's got to be in here someplace. Oh, yeah. This is probably it. Brown cloth coat, as chic as a pair of hobnailed boots, and still damp. And the label says the BH Company, Haven, Kansas. That does it. I've got it all now, and my chivalry just died. Where is she, Whittaker? Where's Eve?
2: Right here, Marlowe. Uh-oh, don't try that. I guess you really do have it figured out, haven't you?
0: Yes, Eve, I have. Sorry it turned out this way, because you had your points, as Eve and as Julian.
2: Don't put it in the past tense, Marlowe. As Eve Bentley, my life is just beginning, and now I've got everything I ever wanted as Julia Perry.
1: Then you're Julia Perry.
2: I was, Marvin.
0: She still is, Whittaker. At least that's what the bailiff will call it in court.
2: There won't be any court, Marlowe.
0: Oh, I'm afraid there will, baby. You're twice a killer now, and both for the same reason, remember? First Ruby, because he saw you as Eve. And the girl you pushed out of the hotel window, who was no doubt Anne, your old chum from the hometown. She must have seen you posing as Eve, too.
2: All right, Marlowe. Anne ran into me by accident and ruined everything. I had no choice. I promised her money and then told her to go to my room at the Beechwood Plaza and wait for me.
1: Eve, I can't believe this. It can't be true.
2: Yes, Marvin, it is true. Darling, I didn't want this mess. I'd have left town this morning as I intended if sweet, sly little Anne hadn't seen me. I tried to get rid of you the easy way, Marlowe. When I sent you to Marvin, the Selma Street address he gave you should have led you to the end of Julia Perry.
1: Is that why you phoned me and told me to lie to Marlowe?
2: Yes, Marvin. I was going there to write my suicide note and use the stock room for my disappearing act. But Ruby caught me, and after that I had to work fast. But it's all right now. It all worked out perfectly. They were the only two who knew besides you, Marlowe.
0: Aren't you forgetting little Marvin here?
2: Forgetting him? Oh, no, Mr. Marlowe. Marvin's the one person I can count on.
1: That's what you think. You don't get me mixed up in this.
2: Marvin!
1: I bargained for an heiress, not a murderess.
2: Why, you dirty low... All right, then. I'll use this gun on you, too, because I'm getting out of here and no one's going to stop me.
1: But you're right between us, Eve. You can't get us both.
0: He's right, baby. You're not good enough to get us both, and killing just one of us isn't going to solve anything. What do you say? It's been a long night, baby. You just couldn't tell when you were late.
3: You want any more of this coffee, Marlowe?
0: No, it's sludge, Lieutenant. I wonder what Julia Perry uses for a heart.
3: You know, she planned the thing for 6 months when she first set herself up as Eve Bentley.
0: Mm.
3: And it probably would have...
4: Want to check now?
0: Oh, yes.
3: It probably would have worked if everything hadn't closed in on her.
0: Yeah, her friend Anne from Kansas, Ruby the leg man.
3: And you with that torn book of matches. Mm. Incidentally, that was pretty fast figuring up in the hotel room there, Marlowe.
0: Oh, not so fast, Ibarra. I knew Eve had those matches because I left them with her. So when you found the same matches in the pocket of Julia's plaid coat, it figured Julia almost had to be Eve.
3: And that left Anne to furnish the body for the suicide.
0: Yeah. You know, I wasn't so sure about that until I found the brown coat with the Haven, Kansas label in Eve's apartment.
3: Yeah. Well, I'd better wait on back to the office, Phil. Look at that rain come down. Think it'll ever stop?
0: I don't know. I doubt it.
3: Oh, by the way, here, it's her hat. Mooney finally got it down off that hotel canopy. Maybe you'd like it for a souvenir.
0: Yeah.
3: The millinery people call it a halo hat. Good night, Marlowe.

I sat there a while after Ibarra left, looking at the rain in the street and the cold coffee in front of me and Julia's little round halo on the table. And finally I got up and went outside. Dirty water scudded along the gutter and gurgled thickly into the sewer drain at the corner. For a minute, I caught a glimpse again of the girl I'd figured Julia Perry to be when I went through her cottage in Santa Barbara. Yeah, that girl was an angel. But when I finally caught up with her, her halo turned out to be black, jet black, inside and out. I dropped the little hat into the gutter and watched it go as far as the drain at the corner. And then I went home.

0: The Adventures of Philip Marlowe, created by Raymond Chandler, stars Gerald Moore and is produced and directed by Norman McDonald. Script is by Mel Dinelli, Robert Mitchell, and Gene Levitt. Featured in the cast were Joan Banks, Paul Frees, Peter Leeds, Jack Crucian, and Lois Corbett. Lieutenant Detective Ibar is played by Jeff Corey. The special music was by Richard Orant. Be sure and be with us again next week when Philip Marlowe says...
1: A startled corpse, a blue-eyed woman, and a cryptic message scrawled by a dingy man with the pieces of a Chinese puzzle that wouldn't fit together. Until I found out what was deadly about the orange dog...

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Now, stay tuned for Gangbusters, which follows immediately over most of these same stations. 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

You're listening to the Detective Shows Hour on ABN, the Antioch Broadcasting Network. You just heard an episode of Philip Marlowe, which originally aired Saturday, January 15th, 1949, titled The Black Hallow. Here's an episode of Boston Blackie, which originally aired Wednesday, July 2nd, 1947, titled John Burns Imported Woolens.

0: Yes?
1: Mr. Martin?
0: Yes?
1: There's a John Burns here to see you, Mr. Martin. He said you'd know who he was if I told you. Oh. Johnny Cash Burns?
0: Yes, yes, Miss Arden. Johnny Burns. Send him right in.
1: Yes, sir.
2: Mr. Martin?
0: Mr. Burns? Mr. Johnny Burns?
2: That's right.
0: Come in, come in. Sit down. Have a cigar, Mr. Burns.
2: No, thanks, John. Don't smoke. Don't do anything but sell woolens. At a price. See what I mean?
0: Yes, yes, of course. Now, are you really serious about the number of bolts that you can sell me?
2: Sure. Serious about the price, too. I didn't want to go into details over the phone. I like to do business man to man. See what I mean?
0: Yes, yes. Yes, I do. This firm hasn't had imported woolens in any quantity for years. You could put us back in big business if you could deliver imported material.
2: Your firm can have a large quantity, Mr. Martin, for a corresponding amount of money. See what I mean?
0: How much?
2: It'll be a dollar a yard less than you're paying for domestic woolens right now.
0: A dollar a yard less? Mr. Burns, are you a legitimate operator?
2: Do you want imported woolens, Mr. Martin?
0: Yes.
2: Well, what do you care what or who I am?
0: Well,
2: you want woolens? I'll get them. I'm going out of town, but I'll be back in a few days. And when I come back, you're back in business. See what I mean?
3: And now on to Dick Calmer as Boston Blackie. Enemy to those who make him an enemy. Friend to those who have no friend.
4: Well, Johnny, I got my helicopter loaded to the blades. Are you ready to take off?
5: Yeah, I will be in a minute, Sam. Want to make sure I got my copter loaded evenly. See what I mean?
4: Hey, be sure you get home with those woolens, Johnny. It's my money that paid for all this, you know.
5: It's my idea that put your money to use. And money without an idea isn't worth the room it takes up in a bank. Well, I got some loaded.
4: Johnny.
5: Yeah?
4: You know, we should have chartered a regular plane and flown this stuff into the country.
5: You crazy? The reason we're using copters is so we can drop down behind the woods on your farm and nobody will notice us. See what I mean?
4: I know, but a regular plane is so much faster.
5: If we used a regular plane, we'd go to jail much faster, too.
4: Yeah.
5: We'd be reported if we used a regular airport.
4: Yeah, that's right, Johnny.
5: Okay, I'm all set. How about you?
4: Oh, all set. When are you delivering this stuff to the Martin Company?
5: We'll cross the border just after sunset and land at your farm by dawn. Then I'll get in touch with Martin, and we'll be rich.
4: Great. Happy landings, Johnny.
5: Yeah, happy landings yourself, chum. Happy landings.
6: Are you sure you can't come to the party with me this evening, Blackie? I'm not going to like it without you.
7: Oh, Mary, I'd love to, but I can't. The police department is raising funds for the Underprivileged Children's League, and I promised Faraday I'd help out.
6: I know.
7: So I'll just walk you there, if you don't mind.
6: Well, you're giving up the party for a good cause. I guess I shouldn't complain.
7: I'll try to join you later if I can get away in time. Otherwise, I'll call for you when the party's over.
6: Yeah.
7: Whose party is this, anyhow?
6: Johnny Burns. You know him, don't you?
7: Johnny Burns?
6: Mm-hmm.
7: No, I don't think I do.
6: Oh, you met him once or twice, I think. He's always, he always puts, see what I mean, at the end of his sentences. But he's really very nice. Don't you remember him?
7: Oh, yes, of course. We met him at the Bradfords one night. I remember. Rather nice guy.
6: Mm-hmm. He gives nice parties.
7: Well, he lives in the neighborhood of nice parties, I'll say that. Which house is his?
6: The third one down the street.
7: Oh, you've been here before.
6: Yes. He and his aunt gave a bridge party about a month ago.
7: London Bridge?
6: Oh, Blackie, your jokes are falling down.
7: Ouch. Well, here we are. I'll call for you when the party's over if I can't make it sooner. Call me if you need me. You can get me through Faraday's office. Have a good time. But not too good without me.
6: Oh, Blackie.
7: I'll pick you up and take you home around midnight.
6: I'll be waiting.
7: I'll be there.
2: Hello, Sam.
4: Johnny, what happened to you? You said you'd be here at 8:30 last night, and I hadn't been able to get in touch with you anyway.
2: Well, what's a day between friends, chum, huh?
4: It's 100 years if you're waiting for the kind of money I'm waiting for.
2: Didn't hurt you, did it?
4: It hurt me plenty. How did you make out with Martin and those woolens?
2: He bought. See what I mean?
4: The whole lot?
2: Every bolt, every yard.
4: Cash?
2: Well, you're talking to Johnny Cash Burns, remember?
4: Well, I remember we're supposed to split the money now, so let's split, huh?
2: Let's split up, you mean, don't you, Sam?
4: What do you mean, split up?
2: Our partnership is over. See what I mean?
4: But why? There was plenty of profit in just this one trip, Johnny. We'll make a fortune after a few more.
2: No, I'm going to work alone now, Sam. You see, I just needed your money to get me started.
4: What?
2: Now that I am started, I'm rich and you're through.
4: All right, I'm through. Give me my half of the money we got from Martin and I quit.
2: I'm keeping your half too, Sam, because you're not going to need it. See what I mean?
4: Johnny, what are you doing with the gun?
2: That's what I mean. Right now, I'm just holding it, Sam. But don't worry, chum. I'll see that you get a good funeral. See what I mean?
4: If anyone has a nice funeral, it's going to be you, Johnny.
2: So where do you think you're going?
4: To the telephone, to call the police.
2: I wouldn't do that if I were you.
4: Well, you're not me.
2: And you're not very smart. Well, what's the matter, Sam? Does it take more than one slug to drop you?
4: Well, that just hurt me, Johnny. All right, get out of here and I won't ever tell who shot me.
2: You can call the police, write letters, send telegrams, send planes up to write it in the sky, but you'll never be able to prove I shot you.
4: No.
2: No. You won't be able to prove I was even here.
4: Oh, Johnny, you're a fool. You're a mad, crazy...
2: Oh, my. Guess you need one more slug, huh?
4: Oh, Johnny!
2: That did it. In fact, that does it. Three slugs and you're out. And three steps and I'm out.
4: The phone. The phone.
8: Yes, Mr. Blaine?
4: Smith, get the police, quick.
8: Well, what's the matter, Mr. Blaine?
4: I've been shot.
8: You... What?
4: Johnny Burns just shot me. Get the police in a hurry. I'm dying.
9: You killed him, didn't you, Burns?
7: You pumped three bullets into him.
5: Burns, you shot him down in cold blood.
9: Stood there and let him have it.
5: You did it, didn't you, Burns? You did it.
7: Fired three shots into him.
9: You killed him, we know you did.
7: Talk, Burns, talk. Talk or you'll never get out of that chair.
5: You'll sit under that light till you dry up, Burns.
9: Admit it, Burns. You killed him, didn't you?
2: You know, I have an idea you boys think I killed somebody.
7: Why,
9: Hold it, Danny. This guy's stubborn. He's not going to talk. Go out and see if Miss Wesley's here yet, will you, Sergeant?
5: Yes, Inspector Faraday, right away, sir.
2: Miss Wesley will tell you I was with her when Sam Blaine was killed, Inspector.
9: That's a lie. Sam Blaine told his operator at 10:30 this evening that you were there in his apartment and had shot him. And when we got there, he was dead.
2: But was I there? No, I wasn't. See what I mean?
9: You weren't there then, but you were there at 10:30 when Blaine was shot. You were there and you shot him.
2: I was at home, playing host to Miss Mary Wesley at that hour. I didn't see Sam Blaine tonight. In fact, I haven't seen him in several days.
9: What was Miss Wesley doing at your house?
2: Visiting. I've known her for a long time. I know her friend, Boston Blackie, slightly. Met him once or twice, so what?
9: So this, I'm going to...
10: Inspector Faraday.
9: Yes, Sergeant?
10: Miss Wesley's here.
9: Good, send her in.
10: Boston Blackie's with her, Inspector. Do you want him to wait outside?
9: I want him to, but I know he won't. So send him in, too.
11: Thanks for the invitation, Faraday. But why the sudden interest in Mary?
6: Maybe he sent for me because he knew you'd come along and he needs your help, Blackie.
9: Miss Wesley, you're around Blackie so much, you're beginning to talk like him.
6: Oh, is that bad?
9: No.
6: Seriously, Inspector Faraday, why do you... Oh, Mr. Burns.
2: I wondered when you'd notice me. We're seeing a lot of each other, aren't we, Mary?
9: Miss Wesley... You know this man?
6: Why, yes, he's Johnny Burns.
2: Baby, tell the man about tonight so we can all get out of here and go home, huh? See what I mean?
6: What do you mean about tonight?
9: This guy says you were with him in his home between the hours of 10 and 11 tonight.
6: Yeah, that's right, I was.
11: Mary, you weren't at Burns' place tonight. That was last night when there was a party there. I was supposed to pick you up at midnight, remember?
6: Well, I was there tonight too, Blackie.
11: Oh?
6: Uh-huh. I left my compact last night and went back for it tonight. Mr. Burns was there and asked me to stay.
2: Yeah. And we had a nice, nice quiet hour together, didn't we, baby?
6: A very pleasant one, Johnny. Blackie, you were busy with the police athletic club for children again tonight, so don't scowl at me for finding something to do.
11: Well, Mary, you weren't at Burns' place tonight. I called your apartment house when I got through at the club, and the switchboard operator told me that you were at Burns' house, so I went there. But when I got there and rang the bell, no one answered.
9: What time was that, Blackie?
11: About 10:30.
6: But I was there, Blackie, until 11:15, in fact. And don't look at me like that. I'm telling the truth.
11: Wait a minute. Faraday, why is it so important for you to know where Mary was tonight?
9: It's important for me to know where this man Burns was tonight, especially between the hours of 10 and 11. A man named Sam Blaine was murdered at 10:30 tonight. And I know this man Burns shot him.
6: Well, that's impossible, Inspector Faraday. He was with me at that time.
2: Sorry to disappoint you, Inspector, but I told you this would happen. See what I mean?
9: Quiet, Burns. Miss Wesley, do you swear you were with this man from 10 till 11 tonight?
6: I swear it, Inspector Faraday. In fact, he wasn't even out of my sight for a single...

0: And now, back to Boston Blackie. Johnny Burns and Sam Blaine illegally fly imported woolens into this country by helicopter and sell the entire lot to George Martin. But instead of dividing the take with Blaine, Burns kills his partner. Blaine phoned about Burns after he was shot and even named his assailant, but the police can't prove Burns killed Blaine. At the time of the shooting, Burns claims he was in his own home with Boston Blackie's friend, Mary Wesley, and Mary insists he was, so Burns goes free. As we return to our story, Boston Blackie and Mary Wesley are in Blackie's apartment. The doorbell rings.
1: I'll get him, Mary.
2: All right.
1: Yes?
3: Boston Blackie.
1: That's right.
3: I'd like to talk to you.
1: Come in.
3: Thanks. My name's George Martin, Blackie. I'm a dealer in fabrics.
1: I take it that's not immaterial. And if you object to remarks like that, don't feed me straight lines.
2: Feed you? For that, you ought to be sent to sleep without supper.
3: Oh, dear.
1: Mr. Martin, the young lady with a sense of humor is Mary Wesley.
3: Oh, how do you do?
2: How do you do, Mr. Martin?
1: I hope you're not here to sell me any cloth, Mr. Martin.
3: No, Blackie. I want to tell you about a man named John Burns. Johnny Burns, he calls himself.
1: Johnny Burns. I'm trying to find out something about Johnny Burns. What do you know about him?
3: Well, he sold me some woolens a few days ago. Genuine imported woolens. And at a ridiculously low price. Mm-hmm. I thought everything was legitimate, but I'm worried now that I know he was involved in a murder.
1: You're worried?
3: Yes.
1: So am I. The police convinced he shot and killed Sam Blaine, but they can't prove it, and neither can I.
3: Blackie, I won't be involved in this because I bought the woolens from him, will I?
1: Well,
3: I think now that Burns brought them into this country illegitimately. And I know he was associated with Mr. Blaine because I picked up those woolens at Blaine's farm.
1: So Burns killed Blaine to avoid splitting profits. You'd better return those woolens, Martin.
3: Oh, I've already done so. I told Burns the stuff was damaged.
2: Blackie.
1: Yes?
2: Johnny Burns didn't kill Blaine. Burns was with me. And you know I wouldn't lie to you.
1: I don't say you're lying, Mary. Wait a minute, Mr. Martin.
3: Yes?
1: Something crazy is going on in here, and I'm too sane to figure it out.
2: Blackie, Johnny Burns was with me, and that's all there is to it.
1: There's much more to it, Mary. There's a trick to it somewhere, if I can only find it. Maybe you weren't at Burns' house, ever think of that?
2: I happen to know where I was, Blackie, and at what time.
1: If you were there at 10:30, as you say, why didn't you answer the doorbell when it rang?
2: Because you didn't ring the bell at his house. I don't think you know where you were.
1: I know where I was last night. I'll admit one thing. I certainly don't know where I am now. Mary, come on. What are you hiding?
2: Nothing, Blackie. Believe me, Johnny Burns and I were at his house. In fact, from 10 to 11, we were listening to the radio. The Balin Symphony Concert. He's a lover of good music. And it was his idea that we listened to this symphony last night.
3: Blackie, who are you calling, Blackie?
1: I've got an idea, Mr. Martin. Right now, I'm calling up Faraday, and then we're calling on Johnny Burns. Faraday, this is just the way it was when I came here for Mary last night. I rang the bell, no answer.
4: Well, let's not ring the doorbell anymore, Blackie. Let's use your peculiar genius with locks and just walk in, huh?
1: Why, Faraday, what a terrible thing for you to suggest.
4: Oh.
1: Turn your back. I want my genius with locks to stay peculiar to me.
4: All right.
1: But wait a minute, Faraday. We've rung the doorbell a dozen times. Nobody answers.
4: Nobody's home.
1: Yeah, guess you're right. And no one was at home here between 10 and 11 last night when Sam Blaine was killed, either.
4: Well, if that's so, Miss Wesley was lying. She claims she was here, and Johnny Burns claims he was here.
1: But they weren't, either one of them.
4: Close your mouth and open the door.
1: Turn your back.
4: It's turned.
1: And the lock's turned.
4: Well, that was easy.
1: That was genius. Well, let's go in.
4: Go in and wait, you mean? According to you, there's nobody home.
1: It can't be. Not anybody who can hear, anyhow.
4: You mean hear bells, don't you?
1: You know what I mean. There's no one in this house.
5: Morning, gentlemen.
1: What? Johnny Burns, good morning.
4: So there was nobody at home, huh, Blackie?
5: What's this about a bell? What bell are you talking about?
1: Your doorbell, Burns.
5: Oh, that. I forgot to tell you it doesn't work. Hasn't worked in a week.
1: Yeah. That explains how Mary could have been here last night and not hear the bell, but that's all it explains.
5: You want things explained, Blackie? Or so do I. I want an explanation for you busting in. Either that or you get out of here, both of you. I'm reading. See what I mean?
1: I'm going to do a little reading myself before this day is over. Your confession.
5: What are you going to use to get it? A rubber hose? I got nothing to confess. Oh, I see you're interested in books, Faraday. Would you like to borrow something from my library?
6: Not if all your books are like these. Examining the subconscious. Who'd want to read a book like that? The inside of the mind. That sounds worse.
1: Burns, where were you last night between 10 and 11?
5: Listening to the radio with your girlfriend. The symphony, John. You should listen to it yourself sometime. Music is good for the soul.
1: As a matter of fact, I did hear the symphony last night on my car radio when I was driving back from the police athletic club.
6: Symphony music and a library full of screwy books about the mind. What are you, Burns? One of those intellectuals?
1: It's possible, Faraday. He's outsmarted us so far.
5: Annoying, isn't it, Blackie? Annoying to feel so sure of something and know that you'll never be able to prove it.
1: You know, there's something about you that makes me want to clip you, Burns.
5: Maybe because I'm not excited.
1: Well, maybe this
5: are.
1: It'll get you excited. One
6: Blackie, Blackie, don't smack
1: let
6: him.
1: Go of me, Faraday. I want to plant one of this guy.
6: No, Blackie, not now.
5: Maybe you better take your tough friend out of here, Faraday, before I have him arrested for annoying me.
1: No. Okay, Faraday, I'm clipping. Let me go.
6: All right, but behave yourself.
5: Behave yourself, Sonny, and find your way out of here fast. See what I mean?
1: I'll leave, Burns. But let me tell you something. I know a lot more about you than you think. George Martin came to see me about some imported woolens he bought from you.
5: George Martin. Never heard of the guy.
1: No?
5: No.
1: He told me he did business with you, and I believe him. And I'm going to do a little business with you. And, brother, I mean business. Hello, Murray.
2: Oh, Blackie, come on in. Well, is everything over but the shouting, or do we still have to whisper?
1: Guess.
2: I don't have to now.
1: Here's the evening paper. The girl at the desk downstairs said you hadn't picked yours up yet.
2: Oh, thanks. Oh, gosh, this is awful.
1: What is?
2: Well, didn't you read the headline? 100 people were killed in a chemical plant explosion last night.
1: That's not news. I heard it on the radio last night, and so did you.
2: I listened to the symphony with Johnny Burns last night. Remember?
1: Well, I was listening to the symphony, too, at the same time you were. And they broke in with a news flash about the explosion. Don't you remember?
2: I remember the symphony concert. And it wasn't broken into by anything.
1: Wait a minute. Wait a minute.
2: Hmm?
1: Now I know what happened. While you were at Burns' house, he left for half an hour or maybe more.
2: But, Blackie, that's impossible.
1: I know. But I also know it was done and how it was done. I figure this way, Faraday. Martin told me he picked up his woolens from Burns at Blaine's farm.
6: Yeah?
1: Burns wasn't at his house. Maybe he's out here at the farm.
6: Well, here's the farm. What goes on now?
1: Look, Faraday. There goes Burns now, running out toward the barn.
6: What for? Is he in a hurry to milk the cows?
1: The barn door's open, Faraday. Ever see a cow with wings?
6: Hey, that's an airplane.
1: That's a helicopter, and I'll bet it's loaded with woolens. That's why Burns is scrambling. Hey, Burns, where do you think you're going?
6: Don't run him down, Blackie.
1: Run him down? I'll knock him down. Burns, you're not going anywhere.
7: No, that's what you think.
1: Oh, yeah. Come here. Get up, Burns. Come on, get up. You're not hurt.
6: Good going, Blackie. I see this plane is loaded with woolens. The smuggled woolens you told me about. No wonder Burns tried to scram, huh?
1: Were you going somewhere with those woolens, Burns?
5: I was.
1: Well, you're going somewhere else now, Burns. Because I know why Mary could honestly believe she was with you while she was really at Blaine's apartment while you were there murdering him.
5: Are you really as clever as I think?
1: No, but I don't have to be. You see, you aren't as clever as you think, either.

0: Concentrate, Mary. Concentrate.
1: How can she concentrate, Blackie? She's almost asleep.
0: Then she's all set for what I want to do. Listen to what I tell you now, Mary.
1: How could she hear you? She's asleep.
0: Is she? We'll see. Mary, you left your compact in Inspector Faraday's office.
1: Blackie, what are you talking about? Her compact isn't
0: Quiet,
1: my...
0: Faraday. Mary, your compact is in Faraday's office. In exactly 1 hour, you will go down and get it. In exactly 1 hour, you will go to Inspector Faraday's office and get your compact.
1: Now I've heard everything, Blackie. And Miss Wesley hasn't heard anything. I tell you, she's asleep.
0: We're going down to your office now, Inspector. In exactly 1 hour, you're going to think you're dreaming.
1: All right, Blackie, the hour's up. Where's Miss Wesley?
0: Well, she'll be here any minute, Faraday. And when she comes, I'll show you just how Johnny Burns could be in two places at once.
1: She's not going to show up at all. How could she? She was fast asleep when you told her to come down here for a compact. She didn't hear a word.
2: Hello there.
0: What were you saying, Faraday?
1: Nothing, now that she's here. Hi, Miss Wesley.
2: Hi. Sorry to interrupt a conference, but I was under the impression I left my compact here. Anybody see it?
0: Nobody's seen your compact, Mary, but Inspector Faraday has just seen something else. He's seen how I hypnotized you.
2: You what?
0: I hypnotized you in my apartment, Mary. Just as Johnny Burns did in his apartment the night of the party.
1: Wait a minute. Miss Wesley wasn't hypnotized. She was asleep.
0: Faraday, hypnosis is an acknowledged science, and it includes post-hypnotic suggestion.
1: Whatever that is.
0: Well, listen, I'll try to explain it to you. After Burns hypnotized you the night of the party, Mary, he gave you a post-hypnotic suggestion to return there the following night to look for your compact. The compact he then proceeded to take out of your bag.
2: Well, I don't remember anything about being hypnotized by him, Blackie.
0: Of course not. But listen, Mary.
2: Hmm?
0: Your subconscious mind made you come back to Burns' house the following night. Made you come back there and fall asleep when he snapped his fingers or his lighter or said some key word that he had planted while you were under hypnosis. On your second visit to his place, the night of the murder, he put you under. Now, during hypnosis, you're completely unconscious of time. You were ordered to have no recollection of falling asleep or of being hypnotized the night before.
2: And I did all this?
0: You had to, Mary. The subconscious is very strong. Burns used hypnosis and you as a perfect alibi for his time while he was murdering Blaine.
1: Okay, I heard enough. I'm calling the detention room. It would have been easy for Burns to drive from his house to Blaine's and back in a half hour. And I'm convinced this is the way he tricked Miss Wesley.
3: Yes, Inspector?
1: Sergeant, get me Johnny Burns.
3: Yes, sir.
1: I'll be right in. And I'll have a confession in an hour.
3: Yes, sir.
2: Oh, Blackie, I'm so sorry. I honestly thought I was telling the truth when I said Johnny Burns was with me all the time.
0: I know you thought you were telling the truth, Mary. But let this be a lesson to you. Stay away from guys like Johnny Burns.
2: Why? He seemed like such a nice man.
0: Mary, if you were working for me, you know what I'd say about people like Johnny Burns?
2: No, what?
0: Play with Burns and you get fired.

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Its title, John Burns Imported Woolens. 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

0: 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Its title, Weak Sister.
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0: I am the Whistler, and I know many things, for I walk by night. I know many strange tales hidden in the hearts of men and women who have stepped into the shadows. Yes, I know the nameless terrors of which they dare not speak.
1: Yes, friends, it's time for the Signal Oil program, The Whistler. 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In gasoline, you know, it takes extra quality to go farther. 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And now, The Whistler's strange story. Weak Sister.
0: Bertilda stood at the window looking apprehensively at the old burying ground at the foot of the hill. A little group of people from the village down the road stood in twos and threes around the open grave of Captain Ethan Haskell. Bertilda always liked to stand at the window like this, watching through the dingy lace curtains. Yes, today especially, with Captain Ethan being laid away. There was a strange fascination in her timid little face, a look of morbid curiosity in her pale blue eyes. She didn't hear her older sister Amanda come up behind her.
2: Bertilda?
3: Oh, Amanda, you frightened me.
2: Bertilda Sterling, pull down that window. It's beginning to rain. Land's sakes, you'd think after all these years you'd have enough sense to be careful.
3: Right, Amanda. Now I'm not going to be able to see the hearse when it comes.
2: Oh, if you ain't the limit, Bertie. You said you didn't want to go to Captain Ethan's funeral.
3: I like funerals, but they always frighten me so.
2: When a body has lived 50 years overlooking a graveyard, it appears to me they ought to be used to it. Here, let me look.
4: Be careful with the curtains. They'll see you.
2: We got a right to look out of our windows. Look at that. They'll get soaked to the skin, all of them. Just like Captain Ethan to be late for his own burial.
4: Amanda, it's no way to talk about the dead.
2: Nonsense, Bertie. Look at the sheriff down there.
3: The doctor, too.
2: They wasn't particularly friendly with the captain, Bertie. What do you suppose they're doing down there at the burial, huh?

0: Rolling up your collar ain't going to keep off the rain, Doc.
1: That's not what give me the chill, Sheriff.
0: Yeah, I know what you mean.
1: Don't turn around. Keep your back to the house. I can feel them watching us through that dining room window.
0: They're a queer pair.
1: 30 years ago, I told them, Sheriff. Move out of that gloomy old house. Mix with people before it's too late.
0: Still mighty hard to believe she'd poison a man, Doc.
1: If you'd stopped this funeral nonsense, I'd have had proof for you by now.
0: Had to wait for Enoch Haskell to authorize the autopsy. But with him being the brother of the deceased, only living relative...
1: Funeral's a waste of time anyway. I recommend you don't fill in over the coffin. Only going to have him to dig him up again.
0: You don't suppose Mandel'll show up, do you?
1: She's smart enough to know it'll look queer if she doesn't show up. You ask me, I think she's fixing to come down right now.
2: Mandel Sterling, what you doing with that umbrella? You're not going out into the rain.
3: I'm going down to the burial ground. Decided one of us ought to pay last respects to Ethan Haskell.
2: You'll catch your death a cold.
3: Probably will. Look queer if I didn't go, though. It's a wonder his brother Enoch didn't come back to town today. Seems he ought to be here for the burying.
2: Maybe he didn't want to come.
3: Oh, likely. I never knew a Haskell that wasn't a stubborn contender.
2: Mander, you're talking about the dead again. Ethan's dead now.
3: Land's sake alive. To listen to you, anybody would think we had to watch our tongues or our neighbors down there in the graveyard would rise up in their shrouds and...
2: Please, Mander, don't say such things.
3: Oh, all right, Bertie. I'm going now. Expect you'll want to lock yourself in.
2: I'm so frightened when you're gone.
3: No sense to it, of course. You can watch from the window.
2: Be careful, Mander. The rain.
3: Don't worry. I'll throw my coat over me.
2: Oh, there comes the casket now. Pretty one with silver trimmings. They're moving back to make way for it. All mourning him. Amanda, too. I wonder what they'd say if they knew she fed him those poison preserves. I wonder...

0: with the prologue of Weak Sister, the Signal Oil Company brings you another strange tale by the Whistler.
1: Pardon me, Mr. Miller.
0: Marvin to you, beautiful.
1: Oh, well then, pardon me, Marvin, but a few weeks ago you mentioned that the speedometer on a car can tell you the quality of the gasoline you're using.
0: That's right, gorgeous.
1: Well, my speedometer shows how fast I'm going and how far I've gone. But what I want you to tell me, Marvin, is how can my speedometer show the quality of the gasoline I'm using?
0: Oh, nothing would give me more pleasure, sugar. After all, isn't it only logical that to get more mileage, a gasoline must help your motor run more efficiently?
1: Yes.
0: And you also know that Signal is the famous go-farther gasoline.
1: Well, Natch.
0: So, putting two and two together, the thing which makes the good mileage in today's Signal gasoline possible is the extra performance it gets from your motor. It's quicker starting, it's faster pickup, and quieter, higher anti-knock. For after all, it takes extra quality to go farther.
1: Oh, I see. Then the better the gasoline is, the more mileage I get.
0: Right you are, baby. Which explains why so many drivers are switching to Signal, the famous go-farther gasoline. Is that clear, my dear?
1: Oh, who could help being convinced by the great Marvin Miller?
0: Oh, brother.
1: And now, as you always say, Marvin, back to the Whistler.

0: It's a fascinating thing to watch, isn't it, Bertie? This burial service for Captain Ethan, there in the graveyard at the foot of the hill. You hardly notice the wind and rain coming in the open window as you stand there, because your mind is somewhere else. On the dinner, Amanda served the three of you a few nights ago in this very house, of the special peach preserve she served to the captain, of the telephone call in the middle of the night, and the news that he had been found dead in the road where he'd fallen on his way home from the dinner. And you can see her down there now, piously mourning the captain's passing. Yes, that does make it more interesting, doesn't it? The mourners finally disperse and night settles over the graveyard. You're alone a few minutes more and then Manda returns.
1: Here, take my umbrella. I want to make a telephone call.
2: You stayed so long. Shall I light a fire, Manda?
1: Good idea. Seems as though this place is never really warm. We should have sold it when Father died. Well, what are you waiting for?
2: Nothing, Manda.
1: I know what you're after. You just want to hear what I'm...
3: Operator.
1: Will you please call the sheriff, Luella?
3: Anything the matter, Manda?
1: I haven't time to stand here gabbing, Luella. Just ring Sheriff Harris. And don't bother to listen in.
3: Well, I never.
1: Always makes me feel better to say a thing straight out. No use beating around the bush.
4: Sheriff Harris speaking.
1: Sheriff, this is Amanda Sterling. I want to put in a complaint about that gravedigger, Ed Parker.
4: What's wrong, Amanda?
1: That grave's still open out there. He didn't fill it in.
4: Be filled in due course, Amanda. Nothing to worry about. Guarantee old Ethan ain't going to climb out and go wandering around.
1: That isn't the point.
4: Better go pull your shades down, Manda, and mind your own business.
1: Well, if you think I pay taxes to listen to that kind of... Let me tell you, Fred Harris, if that grave ain't filled in tomorrow, I'm going straight to the town council. Goodbye. Of all the impudence...
2: Manda, is the grave really open?
1: Yes, it's open. I ought to go down and teach him a thing or two about manners.
2: What did he say?
1: Never mind. No use fretting you two. Now, where'd you put my umbrella?
2: It's there in the corner.
1: Well, I'm not going to worry about it. Some folks like the sheriff always have something impertinent to say. Oh. Here. Look what I tucked inside my umbrella.
2: It's a flower. Lily.
1: Yes. I picked it up from the grave when the rest had gone. It's pretty, isn't it? Any water in the vase on the mantel?
2: Manda, you've got to take it back now.
1: Why, don't be silly, Bertie.
2: You must, Manda. It belongs to the dead.
1: Don't expect Ethan will come back for it. Now, let me see.
2: You're doing that to torture me. If you take a flower from a grave, the dead will come to take it back. Now, don't let it touch
1: me. Oh, nonsense.
2: You put it on the mantel. I won't stay in this house another minute. He'll come for it, I tell you. He'll come for it.
1: Now, you know what'll happen, Bertie. Working yourself up that way with your heart the way it is.
2: Take it back. That's all I want. Take it back.
1: Oh, the silliest thing I ever heard of. This superstition of yours. All right, Bertie. I'll take it back to the grave. But just to show you there's nothing to be afraid of, I'm going to take you with me.

0: Watch your step, Matilda. Cruel of you to make me do this, Manda.
1: Nonsense. It's high time someone showed you how ridiculous it is to be afraid of such things. That dratted storm. Body can't see 10 feet.
0: There. There's Headstone, Manda. Put the flashlight on.
1: What do you think I've been trying to do? It won't work.
2: Flash of lightning!
1: Nothing to be afraid of.
2: No, not that. Somebody's over there by that grave.
1: If you're going to start imagining things, I will... Oh, there is someone over there.
2: It's the flower. He's coming for his flower.
1: Be quiet, Bertie.
2: Captain Ethan. Manda is coming.
1: It does look like him. Now get hold of yourself.
2: I'm getting dizzy.
1: Now.
2: Help me, Manda.
1: Don't you go fainting on me. Oh, my goodness, the flashlight. If I could... Ah, there we are. Who's there? Who's there? Oh. It's you.
3: Yes, Manda. It's me.
1: Bertie, look. It's only Enoch, Bertie. It's Captain Ethan's brother. Bertie!
3: What's the matter?
1: You scared the life out of her, that's what. Skulking around like a spook. Here, help me with her.
3: There we are.
0: My medicine.
1: Well, now, here you are, dear. Lucky I always carry it with me.
0: Enoch. It was only Enoch.
1: Yes, dear, yes. Only Enoch. You gave her the fright of her life.
3: You know how she feels about these things, Amanda. Funny you'd bring her down to the graveyard at a time like this. Almost as if you...
1: As if what?
3: As if you were trying to scare her to death.
1: Why, that's nonsense, and you know it.
3: It might be. But it's a funny time for the two of you to be wandering around here, ain't it?
1: I took this flower home from the services. Bertie made me bring it back, and... What might you be doing here, Enoch Haskell?
3: I was taking a shortcut to your house. Thought I'd tell you, the sheriff wants to see you, Amanda. And in case you're wondering, there's no body over there in the grave. Post-mortem, you know.
1: When does the sheriff want to see me?
3: Right now, Amanda. Right now.
4: Well, Bertie, at least it's done. The flower is back where it belongs. You're shaking now and cold, and your poor, sick heart is thumping inside you. As Amanda helps you up the hill to the house, you glance occasionally at her, at the pale, determined face, the worried look around the eyes. She's wondering how much you know about that poison fruit, isn't she, Bertie? She knows she's going to have trouble explaining it to the sheriff. And you wish you could go with her instead of remaining home, alone, locked in the old house. It should be quite a battle. The sheriff is a very persistent man.
5: I'll get right to the point, Manda. You and I grew up together in this town, but this here's an official matter above personal feelings. Hope you understand.
1: Go ahead, Sheriff.
5: Don't need to tell you how this town loves a scandal, Manda.
1: There's nothing scandalous about us and Captain Ethan, as far as I can see.
5: Maybe not. Only Doc thinks there's more to Ethan's death than meets the eye.
1: For instance, what?
5: It was poison killed Captain Ethan. The kind of poison found in home canned goods, preserves, for instance. Ethan ate his last meal at your house, Manda. Hit him on the way home. Hello, Enoch. Have a chair.
3: Thanks, Sheriff. I'll stand.
5: Now, Manda, about the preserves.
1: What about the preserves?
3: Why, Ethan always said he loved your spiced peaches, Manda.
1: Well, what if he did? There's nothing wrong with my sliced peaches. I eat them myself all the time.
5: I'd consider it a favor, Manda, if you'd let me have a jar of those spiced peaches for the doctor to analyze.
3: What? You going to give her a chance like this, Fred?
1: I've got nothing to hide, Enoch Haskell.
3: Maybe not. And then again...
5: What do you mean, Enoch?
3: Well, I can't forget that look on her face down in the graveyard when she thought I was Ethan.
5: I think you're wrong. Known her all my life. She wouldn't harm a fly.
3: No? Well, I think she killed my brother. Give me 30 seconds with that weak-kneed sister of hers.
1: You keep away from Bertie if you know what's good for you.
3: Why, Amanda? Why? You afraid she might spill something? Is that it?
1: She don't know anything about this.
5: Don't get riled, Manda. Fact remains, Ethan died from poison. And he ate his last meal with you. Now, that can either mean some of the fruit spoiled, that he accidentally got some of it on his plate, or...
1: Or what?
5: Or it might mean he got it on purpose. In that case, of course, it'd be murder, wouldn't it?

0: dinner?
1: In the pantry, Bertie.
0: Oh, please come back and finish your supper. It's getting cold.
1: Thought I'd get a little dessert together. And I've been rushed so today. Here's some cake and a few spiced peaches. Only enough out there for one helping. Here you are, dear.
0: I'd rather have the cake, Amanda.
1: You always were fond of spiced peaches, Bertie.
0: I don't feel like them tonight. Just the cake.
1: Funny how a body's taste can change. You didn't want them the night the captain was here, either.
0: It's nothing at all. Please, man, just give me the cake. You said you had to hurry back to the sheriff. What does he want to see you about?
1: Nothing, Bertie. Just a few formalities about Ethan. I think maybe you'd better have some peaches. They're good for you, you know.
0: Amanda, I don't want them. Please.
1: Why don't you want them, Bertie? Why? Is something wrong?
0: Don't, Amanda.
1: Eat those peaches, Bertie, right now. Do you hear me?
0: Get away from me, Amanda. I won't eat them. I won't.
1: Oh. All right. All right, Matilda.
0: What are you going to do now?
1: Nothing. Nothing I can do, I guess.
0: I'm sorry, man.
1: Sorry about what?
0: You hate me, don't you? You always have.
1: That's a queer thing to say.
0: But it didn't matter all these years, just hating me. Now it's different. You're afraid of me now. That's why you...
1: Go on, Bertie.
0: That's why you just tried to make me eat those peaches.
1: I was just finding out how much you know about Captain Ethan's death, Bertie.
0: You know now, don't you?
1: Yes, I know.
0: What you going to do?
1: Too late to do anything now, I guess. Would you pass me the peaches, Bertie?
0: Amanda!
1: Go on, give them to me. Hurry up.
0: Here you are, Amanda.
1: Might as well eat them myself, Bertie. No use letting them go to waste now. You know, they're mighty good. Always was proud of my spiced peaches.
2: You're too weak to get up from the table, aren't you, Bertie? That's why you sit there long after Amanda has left on her mysterious errand, still stunned by her bewildering decision to eat the fruit she knew was poison. It's almost an hour now since she left, and your heart is still pounding. The whole thing, the whole nightmarish day, has been almost more than you could stand. Amanda will die now, just as Captain Ethan did, somewhere out on the road, an hour or so after finishing dinner. At 9:30, the storm hits again harder than ever. And you stagger weakly into the hallway to lock the front door. She's only been gone an hour now, and yet there's a new feel to the loneliness of the quiet house. It's terrible to be alone like this, isn't it, Bertie? You almost wish Amanda would come back somehow. Just to stay here in the house with you until this awful night is over.
0: Take it easy. Mustn't go too fast. Hello?
3: Sheriff Harris, Bertie. Oh.
0: Yes, Sheriff.
3: Wondering what happened to Amanda. How long ago did she leave?
0: More than an hour.
3: It ain't like her to be late this way.
0: Sheriff, why did you want to see her?
3: About that poison fruit, Bertie.
0: Poison fruit?
3: Captain Ethan died from eating some of her spiced peaches, Bertie. We discovered it at the post-mortem this afternoon.
0: She knew. She knew there was no use. That's why she ate the peaches. Yes. Yes.
3: What's that, Bertie?
0: Nothing, Sheriff. I think you ought to search the road for Amanda.
3: Oh, nothing to get worried about, I reckon. She'll probably...
0: No, Sheriff. Now, please, go out and look for her right now.
3: You worried, Betty?
0: I think, Sheriff. I think...

0: Amanda is dead.
1: The Whistler will return in just a moment with the strange ending of tonight's story. Meantime, in place of the usual message about Signal gasoline, my sponsor, the Signal Oil Company, has asked me to take this time to talk with you about the community chest drive. Well, frankly, I'm sure there's very little that needs saying. The fighting war is over, yes. But the war against misery and sickness and juvenile delinquency must go on with ever greater force. And that is where the community chest comes in. 4 out of 10 people benefit through community chest services, such as clinics, hospitals, maternity homes, and day nurseries, Children's Aid, Boy and Girl Scouts, Campfire Girls, the YMCA and YWCA. Also aid to the handicapped, homes for the aged, the Salvation Army, and many other worthy institutions too numerous to mention here. And who pays for all these services? Everyone who is fortunate enough to have a penny or a dime or a dollar to spare for those who are less fortunate. And you know, there's a wonderful thing about money that you share in this way. Money that you spend on yourself brings happiness to only one person. But money that you share with the needy brings happiness to so many, including yourself. Now, back to the Whistler.

0: So Amanda is dead, Bertie. At long last, after 30 years living together, Amanda is dead and you're free. You leave the phone and walk slowly toward the cellar stairs. Yes, there are things to be done, Bertie. The doctor and the sheriff know about the poison preserves now, and they'll be here soon. You're sorry about Amanda in a way. It's too bad she had to die by her own hand, knowing it was coming. It's too bad she didn't die the night Captain Ethan came for supper, the night she graciously gave the captain her dish of preserves, simply because she didn't want them. While you sat across the table from them both, paralyzed with horror at the awful mistake, unable to say anything. Yes, Bertie, it's too bad Amanda didn't die on the night you planned to kill her. Down into the cellar now, yes. Over to the preserve cabinet, Bertie, yes. To the bottom shelf. And the two jars of fruit you put a special mark on the day you found they were poison. Yes. And now to the sink. You smash the jars with a hammer and start to pour the fruit down the drain. Your hand slips. A sharp piece of glass cuts deep into your wrist. And a stream of blood rolls down your arm. You drop everything in the sink and run up the steps to find a bandage. The sight of the blood has made you weak and dizzy. You remember the napkins. The napkins on the dining room table. Quickly, Bertie.
1: I better sit down for a minute.
0: And then there's a tap on the window. You raise your eyes.
1: Amanda! No! No, Amanda, you're dead! You can't come back! You're dead! Go away, Amanda! Go away!
0: And there's a cold, icy feeling around your heart. And darkness. And then not even darkness. Just nothing. And emptiness. And space.

0: Easy, Mandy. Nothing we can do now.
1: Well, I checked her.
0: What is it, Doc?
1: Fright. Her heart probably gave out when Mandy walked up to that window.
2: If only I hadn't forgotten my key. That was just like her, to lock herself in that way.
1: Yeah, Mandy. At least she did you her last kindness. Without meaning to, of course.
0: What's that, Doc?
1: She cleared Mandy of any implication in Ethan's death. Birdie got that gash on her wrist while she was trying to get rid of the poison jars down in the cellar.
2: I still can't believe she could have done it.
0: You know, Mandy, it was just as hard for me. Knowing how much you cared about her, there was only one way to convince you your sister Bertie was a murderess. To show you she knew that fruit was poisoned all the time. Even before she tried to give it to you the night Captain Ethan came for dinner.
1: Sheriff's right, Manda. Don't you see? That's why we ask you to switch a good jar for the bad one out in the pantry and try her out on it. If she took it, she'd be innocent. If she turned it down...
2: But it wasn't fair. She must have thought I was trying to kill her.
0: Don't you see, Manda, it wasn't for her sake we did it. It was for you.
2: She was so weak, so helpless.
0: But it was the easy way, Manda, the easier way for her.

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The Whistler was produced by George W. Allen, with story by Jack Kelsey, music by Wilbur Hatch, and was transmitted to our troops overseas by the Armed Forces Radio Service. 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

0: 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Its title, Weak Sister. This episode of The Whistler originally aired Sunday, October 14th, 1951, 75 years ago today. Its title, Partners in Crime.
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0: I am the Whistler, and I know many things, for I walk by night. I know many strange tales hidden in the hearts of men and women who have stepped into the shadows. Yes, I know the nameless terrors of which they dare not speak.
1: And now for the Signal Oil Company, the Whistler's strange story. Partners in Crime.
0: The fog clung in little patches of moving mist to the abrupt sides of San Francisco's Telegraph Hill. The bungalow on the side of the hill seemed to cling even more precariously, though it had hung there for years. Below could be seen the twinkling lights across the bay. Inside the hillside house, a strange scene was in progress. A man lay stretched inertly across a couch at the far end of the living room. Elsewhere were the unmistakable evidences of a cocktail party. And through it all, a strange, ominous silence. It could be sensed outside by the two people standing on the front porch. They looked at each other and gasped in fear.
2: John!
3: It smells like gas escaping. I'll knock again. You don't suppose...
2: Please, John, quickly. We've got to wake him up. Chris!
4: Hey, Chris!
2: Chris!
4: Open the door, Chris!
0: You hear them, don't you, Chris? The muffled shouts, and you can smell the faint, oddly sweet odor of escaping gas, too. You don't know how long you've been lying on the couch. You only know that your muscles won't seem to tune in with your brain and respond. You try again, but it's...
5: Oh, no use.
3: Come on. Come on, Chris.
5: No.
3: Chris, you're all right. Come on now. Come on.
5: Hey, you got me out of there.
3: Sure we did.
2: Oh, he's all right.
5: Oh.
2: Chris, darling.
5: Yeah. I'm okay. Oh, that was close.
3: Better stay with him a while, Eve.
2: Yes, of course I will. It's a good thing we came back, John. If your wife Helen hadn't forgotten her gloves...
3: Yeah, first time it's been a good thing. The way she leaves things.
2: Well, thank goodness she did this time.
3: Well, nothing more I can do. Better get back to the car. Helen will be wondering what's happened. Take care of yourself, Chris, boy. Leave these windows open like this and let the place air out. You can get that door fixed in the morning.
5: Oh, yes. Thanks, John. I'm okay now.
2: Good night, John. And explain to Helen why I'm staying here.
3: Sure, I will.
2: Chris. Well, darling, you could have been killed.
5: Yeah. Bad accident, huh?
2: Was it, Chris? Was it an accident? That's the second time in 2 weeks. The last time it was the brakes on your car.
5: Just coincidence,
2: and
5: Eve.
2: What about your partner, Fred? He was nearly killed twice last month. Chris, I can't believe these things are accidental.
5: Oh, sure they are. They've got to be. I was careless about the brakes on the car, yes. Tonight, well... A little too much to drink. Maybe you left the gas jet on in the stove.
2: I don't believe it.
5: Well, I'm here anyway. Let's forget it.
2: I can't forget it.
5: You go on home now, honey. Get some sleep. You're upset, that's all.
2: I am upset, Chris. I'm terribly upset. You'll be all right, darling. You sure?
5: Sure. Perfectly all right.
0: You don't believe your own words, do you, Chris? Eve's suspicion that it was more than an accident is an opinion you're sure is a fact. And the things that happened to your partner, Freddie Stacy, you know they weren't accidents either. The following day, you remain at home, staying completely away from the office, in which you and Freddie operate a literary agency. And that night, your girlfriend, Eve Leland, drops by again, and the two of you are having cocktails together. Eve is still apprehensive.
2: Chris, you've got to do something about this. Go away, perhaps.
5: Oh, stop it. Don't let your imagination run wild, Eve.
2: It isn't imagination,
5: Chris. All right. So there's a wild man loose in town trying to kill me, huh? Me, Chris Matthews, who does nothing any more precarious than run a literary agency?
2: Something else. Something in the air. Things that have been happening to you. Chris, I'm afraid. you expecting anyone, Chris?
5: No, I wasn't.
2: Better get it. Shall I go?
5: I'll get it. Captain Driss? Oh, no, no, no, it can't be.
6: Sorry, Mr. Matthews. You are Chris Matthews, aren't
5: yes,
6: you?
5: Yes, yes, that's right. You look like
6: some... My brother. I look very much like my brother, Captain Driscoll.
5: Oh.
6: Yeah, permit me, sir. I'm Lieutenant Driscoll, Canadian Intelligence Service.
5: Oh, I see. Oh, I'm sorry. The shock of the resemblance. Come in, won't you?
6: Well, I'm sorry to interrupt you like this. Oh, excuse me, miss.
5: Oh, Lieutenant, this is my fiancée, Miss Eve Leland. Eve, Lieutenant Driscoll.
6: Miss Leland?
2: How do you do, Lieutenant?
5: Get you a drink, Lieutenant. Scotch, maybe?
6: Perfect.
5: Yeah. No, your brother and I, the captain, we were very close friends.
6: I know. Yes, my brother, he was quite a man.
2: He's dead?
6: He was killed, miss. Shot only last year. Who did it? It's still a mystery.
5: Your drink, Lieutenant.
6: Oh, thank you.
2: You haven't any idea why your brother was killed?
6: Why, no, Miss Leland. His mission, perhaps, had something to do with it. He was also in intelligence. And at the time, unfortunately, he was assigned to protect a most valuable item being sent from France to a Canadian museum.
5: Yes, a royal dagger of some sort, wasn't it, Lieutenant?
6: Yeah, a most valuable one, jewel-encrusted and once owned by Louis XIV. It was worth millions of francs.
2: And it wasn't recovered?
6: No, it wasn't, Miss... In fact, the king's dagger is the one clue to my brother's murder.
2: I see.
6: Oh, please, now, that's enough of me and my problem. I only looked you up, Mr. Matthews, because I knew you and my brother were friends.
5: Yes, I'm very glad you came by. I'll tell my partner, Freddie Stacy. He was with me in that little French village when your brother was killed.
6: Oh, yes. You were touring together for your firm, I believe you wrote.
5: Yeah, trying to pick up a few more rare old volumes before all of them are lost to the world.
6: Yeah.
5: Where are you staying, Lieutenant? I'd like to...
6: Oh, I'm at the cliff, but I'm afraid the length of my stay...
5: At least I know. Who can tell, you might have to be here longer.
6: Oh, meanwhile, it's been nice to just have seen you. Talk to you. And you, miss. I must get along now.
5: Oh, no, no. You can have another drink. Sit a while, Lieutenant. Give me at least some news to take to my partner in the morning.
6: Well, if you insist.
5: I do. And I'll get working on a couple more drinks here.
2: Three, darling.
5: Hmm?
2: Remember me?
5: Oh, of course. I'm sorry. Kind of a shock, you know, Lieutenant. You're popping in here and looking so much like your brother.
6: Yes. I know.
0: There's a reason you're not thinking of Eve, isn't there, Chris? Yes. And the conversation for the remainder of the evening holds little of your attention. So you're glad when they both leave. Next morning at the office, when you walk in on your partner, Freddie, and confront him with the news.
5: Well, Freddie, last night our past came calling.
7: Huh?
5: Captain Driscoll's brother. Looking so much like him, I almost thought I was seeing a ghost.
7: What did he want? What's he doing here?
5: He claims it's official business. I hope it has nothing to do with the king's dagger.
7: We've got to get rid of it as soon as it arrives. We've waited long enough.
5: I wonder if we can ever wait long enough. Well, your idea of laying
7: it
5: low...
7: It was as much your idea.
5: Well, arguing isn't going to get us anywhere, Freddy.
8: You don't seem to be worried. What is it, Chris? Some idea turning around in that conniving brain of yours? Some way of making me the fall guy?
5: Blood pressure, Freddy. You were always too excitable.
8: And with good reason. Having you as a partner in crime...
5: A partner in murder... Remember that, Freddy boy. It keeps us close.
8: Close. And where are we?
5: Where are we is right. We haven't even got that little diamond-studded weapon in our possession.
8: You know it's arriving in a few days.
5: If we can trust your sailor friend, Higgins.
8: I told you we can. I've told you a dozen times.
5: Oh, Freddy, let's stop this. Look where it's leading us. Feeling this way. Hating each other so that we could...
8: What do you mean by that?
5: I mean the two accidents I've had this week.
8: Well, I've had two myself. What are you implying, that I...
5: That I'd best get rid of you before you get rid of me, Freddy.
8: Nonsense. You talk like a fool.
5: Do I? Do I really? You know, I've had a terribly strong hunch about something.
8: Yes?
5: A hunch that one of us, one or the other, will be quite dead when Higgins' ship pulls into San Francisco Harbor.
9: Don't say that.
5: I can't help it, Freddy. It's on my mind. The thought that one of us will be dead. I wonder which one. Don't you, Freddy?

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0: You weren't toying with your partner, Freddy, were you, Chris, when you made your grim observation that one or the other of you would be dead? No, you believe it, because you think now that that's the only way it can be. You no longer trust one another. You watch each other like a pair of sentries, fearful that at the least expected moment the other will strike. That's the way it is for the next few days after you talk with Freddy about the brother of the man you two murdered. You decide your partner must die soon, and you must take over the Louis XIV dagger yourself. Dispose of it as quickly and as quietly as possible. That's why you keep in constant contact with the steamship office. Call them again when you notice in the papers that Higgins' ship is listed under delayed arrival.
1: Hello. Hello. I'd like to get some shipping information, please.
2: What information do you wish, sir?
1: There's a ship, the Algonquin, due in tomorrow. It's listed as delayed in today's paper, and I wonder if you...
2: One moment, sir. I'm checking. Oh, yes. There's been a change in its course. Repairs or something, sir. The Algonquin is stopping at San Pedro before it puts in here. Just a short delay, sir.
1: Thanks.
0: As you hang up and leave the bungalow, an idea suddenly occurs to you, doesn't it, Chris?
3: Yes.
0: And as you drive downtown, a plan begins to take shape in your mind. Before going to the office, you stop and send a wire to Seaman Al Higgins, care of his ship in San Pedro, asking him to phone you. Just before lunch, you're at your desk when the phone rings.
1: Hello?
4: That you, Mr. Matthews?
1: Yes?
4: Alfie Higgins here, Governor. What's wrong?
1: Oh, Higgins. Nothing's wrong. Nothing at all.
4: Well, now, that's a relief to hear. That is...
1: How did everything go?
4: Smooth, Governor. No trouble at all.
1: Oh, good.
4: I hope this here delay isn't going to cause you any hardship, Governor.
1: As a matter of fact, it does make things sort of awkward.
4: But there's a chance we'll be shoving off late tonight or first thing in the morning.
1: Well, I'm afraid that's no good, Higgins. Now, you'd better wait for me there.
4: Oh?
1: I'll leave right away and meet you in San Pedro tonight.
4: Well, it might mean I'll have to jump ship.
1: Oh, you won't mind that, will you?
4: Oh, no, I won't mind it a bit, Governor.
1: Where'll I find you?
4: You just ask for Alvie Higgins. They all know me along the waterfront.
1: Now, let's fix a time and a place.
4: Well, there's a little hotel not far from the docks.
1: No, wait, I've got a better idea. A friend of mine has a beach house in Redondo. Why don't we meet there? Nice and quiet, we won't be disturbed.
4: Whatever you say, Governor.
1: Well, the address is 81374 Coast Road.
4: 817...
1: No, 81374. You better write it down.
4: I'll remember it.
1: No, write it down.
4: All righto. 81374 Coast Road. Got it?
1: All right. I should be there around midnight.
4: Midnight it is. Oh, and Governor...
1: Yes?
4: You'll have my money, eh?
1: 10,000.
4: Cash. That was the understanding.
1: All right. You'll get what's coming to you, Higgins. Don't worry.

0: Chris, darling.
1: Hello, Eve.
0: Oh, I didn't expect to see you at this time of day.
1: Well, I'm leaving town, Eve.
0: What?
1: No, wait. I don't mean for good. Just a short vacation.
0: Don't scare me like that, darling.
1: Just that I have to get away for a few days. Gonna take your advice and sort of get hold of myself. Got nerves, you know, that affair at the bungalow the other night. It's sort of catching up to me.
0: Oh, of course, darling, I understand.
1: And, I was wondering, Eve, you know that beach house of yours in Redondo? That's still for rent, isn't it?
0: Chris, that would be a wonderful place for you. It's so quiet and peaceful, the ocean at your front door. Well, we could drive down there tonight.
1: Well, if you don't mind, Eve, I'd rather be alone for the first few days. You understand.
0: I'm going to miss you.
1: I'm going to miss you.
0: When are you leaving?
1: Right away. My stuff's packed and the car's downstairs.
0: All right, I'll get the house key for you.
1: Oh, thanks. Oh, and Eve, I'd rather you told no one where I am. Not at first, anyway.
0: Oh?
1: Well, I'm thinking about Freddy. You know how he worries about the firm. Something would come up at the office, he'd be on the phone pestering me. I just don't want to be bothered.
0: All right, darling. I won't tell a soul.
2: It's regrettable, isn't it, Chris, having to give up a girl like Eve? But she just doesn't fit in with your plans, does she? You've made up your mind, know exactly what you're going to do. Once you take care of Albie Higgins, you'll drive on into Mexico with the King's Dagger, contact the interested buyers from there. After you've received your money, you could drop out of sight, and neither Freddy nor Eve will ever find you. You make excellent time on the road between San Francisco and Los Angeles, arriving at Redondo Beach an hour and a half ahead of schedule. You're eager to get it over with, aren't you, Chris? So you drive on to San Pedro on the chance that Higgins is still aboard his ship.
1: Hello, you up there?
3: Yeah? What can I do for you?
1: I'm looking for Alvy Higgins. Is he aboard?
3: No. Went ashore a little while ago.
1: You did, huh?
3: Yeah. Don't know when he'll be back. Said something about having a big deal cooking over in Redondo.
1: Okay, thanks.
2: You've missed him, Chris, and that means you'll have to go back to Redondo and wait for him. You walk back to your car, and as you get in, you sense a sudden movement behind you, and then the cold, unmistakable feel of a gun in the back of your head.
4: Hello, Chris.
1: Freddy?
4: Surprised? You see, I took the trouble to call the steamship line, too. And when you didn't come back to the office this afternoon, I got a hunch you'd be headed this way.
1: Look, Freddy, can't we talk to...
4: Sorry, no deal. This, as they so often say, is the end of the line for you, old man. Start the car.
1: Oh, Freddy, listen
4: to... Start the car!
2: Your heart is pounding in your throat as you drive along the dark, deserted streets of the waterfront district. The panic within you mounts, doesn't it, Chris? Your mind spinning furiously, desperately seeking a way to outwit Freddy.
4: All right, Chris. Stop here. Now, get out.
1: Now, Freddy, wait a minute.
4: Move. Go on. Straight ahead out there in the dark. And keep in the shadow. How'll you have it, Chris? In the back of the head? Just like you gave it to Captain Driscoll?
1: Freddy, listen to me. Listen, you can have the dagger, my share of the money.
4: If I let you live,
1: and the firm, I'll get out. I'll leave that to you, too.
4: Oh, there'd be too many complications, too many papers to sign. You might change your mind.
1: No, I swear I won't.
4: No, it's much simpler this way, old man. A well-placed bullet and our partnership is dissolved. All right, this is far enough. Now, turn around.
1: I'll turn around, all right.
2: You lunge with a suddenness that takes Freddy completely by surprise. Then your fist catches him full on the jaw. He staggers back, crashes into some empty crates. In an instant, you're on him.
1: All right, Freddy. I've got the gun now.
4: So you have, old man. So you have.
1: Now get up.
4: Chris, old man.
1: Don't move.
4: I
5: I don't suppose you'd be interested in a little proposition.
4: No, I don't suppose you would be.
1: You don't have much time, Freddy. As soon as that freight train is close enough to cover the sound of the shot, you're going to get the bullet you promised me.

0: It's all over quickly, isn't it, Chris? You stand there as the train rumbles past, staring at the lifeless body of your partner. Then you slip the gun into your pocket and hurry to your car. A half an hour later, you're at the beach house in Redondo. It's only a few minutes after 12, but you're pacing the floor nervously, occasionally stopping to glance out the window. Higgins is late, isn't he? And as the minutes drag by, you begin to wonder if something has happened to him. Then finally, you hear a car pull up outside. As you hurry to the door, your hand slips around the gun in your pocket.
1: Evening, Governor.
2: Well, well, Higgins, I've been waiting for you. Come in.
1: Hey, look, Governor, I... Here now. What's the idea of the gun?
2: Oh, I'll explain it all to you. Inside, Mr. Higgins.

When you need gasoline or a quart of oil, a free map, or any of the numerous other services and conveniences for which you rely on service stations, have you ever wondered what you would do if service stations were few and far between, or if they operated limited hours like banks? Fortunately, however, you don't have to worry about this because there are 200,000 service stations throughout the states to deliver the 40 billion gallons of gasoline Americans now use per year. And 15,000 independent oil marketing companies working in free competition are constantly striving to furnish ever finer petroleum products at lower prices. As a result of this free competition, although prices of so many things have skyrocketed, gasoline itself today costs no more than it did 25 years ago. Only gasoline taxes are higher. But the quality of today's gasoline is so much better, 2 gallons now go as far as 3 used to. I tell you these facts because throughout America this week is officially known as Oil Progress Week. But when you consider that U.S. oil companies spend over $100 million on research each year, and oil scientists have created more than 8,000 new inventions in the last 5 years, it would be much more accurate to say, every week in free America is Oil Progress Week.

0: Your plan has met with great success, hasn't it, Chris? Yes, things have turned out much better than you believed possible. Your partner, Freddie Stacy, is out of the way for good. And now all you have to do is get the King's Jewel Dagger from Higgins, rid yourself of him as you did Freddie, and then go to Mexico. Once you're safely across the border, you're certain that you can complete the sale of your rare and highly valuable merchandise. With Freddie dead, you can then return to the United States, enjoy your new wealth with Eve. $100,000. A lot of money, isn't it, Chris? The ancient item will bring that, you know. $100,000. All yours.
1: All right, Higgins, suppose we start with the dagger. Hand it over.
2: I ain't got it.
1: What?
2: I ain't got it.
1: Oh, you're lying. Hold still.
2: Here now, half a mo.
1: What's this?
2: You give me that, that's mine.
1: An envelope. Money. Lots of money. Where'd you get this, Higgins?
2: Mr. Freddy. I'll give him that blasted dagger or whatever it was.
1: You what?
2: That's right. I ran into him just as I was leaving the ship tonight. I told him I was expecting you, but he said you couldn't make it.
1: You gave Freddy the dagger.
2: Well, I got to thinking about it after I left him that perhaps he was double-crossing you, so I decided to come out here and see if you were waiting.
1: And it with him all the time. If they haven't found the body yet, there's a chance I can
2: body?
1: Get...
2: Body?
1: Yes, Higgins. I killed Freddy with his own gun. Now I'm going to have to kill you with it, too.
2: Now, look here, Governor.
1: I'll need this 10,000 of yours, Higgins, in case the police have already found Freddy's body in the dagger. Now move. Move, I said. We're going to take a nice, quiet little walk along the beach.
3: Hold it, buddy.
1: Huh?
3: We're from the sheriff's office.
1: Drop that gun. Drop it, I said.
3: That's better.
2: Lord, love a duck. This is one time old Alfie Higgins is happy to see the law. This bloke was going to kill me.
3: That's the way it looked to us.
2: How do you gents happen to get here?
3: A man named Fred Stacy was shot to death over in San Pedro tonight. When we searched his body, we found this jewel dagger, all wrapped up in this paper. Just plain wrapping paper. But there's an address scribbled on it. 81374 Coast Road. That's this place right here.
1: Higgins, did you...
2: That's right. I wrote the address down. Just like me, you asked me to. Remember, Governor? You insisted upon it. And, blimey, Alfie Higgins obliged.

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0: Featured in tonight's story were Bill Foreman as the Whistler, Larry Dobkin, Michael Ann Barrett, Ted Osborne, Ben Wright, and Herbert Litton. The Whistler was produced and directed by George W. Allen, with story by Adrian Jean Doe, music by Wilbur Hatch, and was transmitted overseas by the Armed Forces Radio Service. The Whistler is entirely fictional, and all characters portrayed on The Whistler are also fictional. Any similarity of names or resemblance to persons living or dead is purely coincidental.
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0: again.
1: But, Sam, I have played it for you 10 times already.
0: It's a jukebox, isn't it? I'm paying. Play it again. I like it.
1: So, I play it again.
2: We hear something else now.
0: Mister, I like that song.
3: Get some water.
0: That's better. Felt good when I hit. Hurt my hand, though. That's all right. Lousy whiskey. Lousy bar. Lousy conga. I must be drunk. Must be, I am. Garrigan, you're drunk. I like that song. Wish I was back in the States. Wish I could see Alice. Alice. Gotta get out of here. Hey!
4: Yes, Sam.
0: Here's for your broken table. Here's for your whiskey. That enough?
4: Oh, it's all right. It's not your fault. I have another mule train for you next time you come to Manalo.
0: Where do we go from here, boys? Where do we go from here?
5: Hey, Sam, where you go, you strong man? You stay with me, aren't we? Have good time.

0: cigarette. Hey, dog. You got a friend for me?
1: Mr. Kerrigan?
0: Sure.
1: You will come with us, please?
0: What for?
1: The inspector will tell you. Come with us, please.

0: Inspector Farnack?
1: Oh, yes. You can wait outside. Come in, Mr. Kerrigan. Sit down, please.
2: What's the charge?
1: No charge, Mr. Kerrigan. Government business. I have received a cable ordering me to extradite a man named Benjamin Hammer. Have you ever heard of him?
2: No.
1: We believe that he is somewhere in this territory, possibly west of Muyumba, across the Lualaba River.
2: Uh-huh.
1: 15 years ago, he embezzled money in Brussels and, incidentally, killed a man.
2: Took a long time to get him.
1: But we think we have now. Have you heard of a white man who calls himself a king and has made himself responsible for several thousand Bahutu tribesmen?
2: I've heard rumors.
1: That man may be Benjamin Hammer. I want you to take me into his kingdom.
2: Across the Lualaba? Not me.
1: Kerrigan, you are the only guide in the Belgian Congo who is familiar with that country. Surely you have taken hunting parties in there before?
2: That's right, and I'm not going back.
1: You will be well paid?
2: Not well enough. Sorry.
1: Just a moment. As a guide and a hunter, Mr. Kerrigan, you realize that you are licensed by the government. And here, I am the government.
2: So I moved to another territory. It's lousy Congo's all the same.
1: You are an alien, my friend. And without my help, it may be difficult to obtain a license anywhere.
2: Look, Inspector, this is for your own good. It's bad in there. Real bad.
1: You mean the natives?
2: Yeah. You wouldn't get 10 miles beyond the river.
1: I am aware of the hostility of the natives, Mr. Kerrigan. This is my territory. But we won't be going in alone.
2: Oh?
1: There'll be 40 of us.
2: You're Bantu boys?
1: And 2 machine guns.
2: This is funny. You're blackmailing me.
1: Not at all. You will be paid.
2: That's what I mean. Okay, it's your funeral.

0: you stinking, polluted Lualaba River, Fernack. There's your jungle.
1: I recognize it, Mr. Kerrigan. I have been here before.
0: You've been to Mayumba, but you haven't gone across the river.
1: We shall unload the trucks now and leave tomorrow at dawn. The Bantus have instructions not to fraternize with the villagers, and I wish you two to remain silent about our mission.
0: Sure, but you listen tonight. You'll hear the drums talking. There's no such word as secret here.
1: One more thing, Kerrigan. As long as you are in the employ of the Belgian government, you will try to remain sober.
2: Sergeant Labatt.
3: Yes, sir.
2: Unload the trucks and post the guard about them.
0: Sure. Be careful of everything. Unload the trucks. Post a guard. If you really want to be careful, go back to Manono, boy. Back to Manono. But you won't go back, you fat little Fernack. And you may lose more than your weight.

0: Never sleep. 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You hear the drums, Fernak? Did you ever hear a drum talking? Well, I did. Many soldiers with guns crossing the river before the sun. They come to the kingdom of Hammer. Can you hear that, Fernak? Better have a drink. Maybe sleep.
1: Take the point. Instruct the men to maintain two-pace intervals.

0: Mr. Kerrigan?
1: Yeah.
0: Were you asleep?
1: No, just last smoke.
0: Mr. Kerrigan, one of my Bantu sergeants says that he understands the language of the drums.
1: Wouldn't be surprised.
0: He says that they are telling the king that we are coming.
1: I figures.
0: The king's name is Hammer.
1: And I guess you were right.
0: They think that you have known that all the time. You were too anxious to stop us from coming here.
1: You've got a suspicious mind, Fernack. I told you why I didn't want to guide you. It's dangerous. You don't know what you're getting into. Better go back to your desk and your rubber stamp.
0: I have brought my stamp with me. The seal of the Belgian government. I am that government.
1: On the other side of the river, maybe, but not here. There's a king by the name of Hammer.
0: I have got 40 trained soldiers.
1: What if his men are more loyal than your tame Bantos?
0: At the pace we set today, how long do you think it will take us?
1: Oh, with luck, 4 more days, maybe 5. Remember, I've never been here before.
0: So you say. Good night, Mr. Kerry.
1: Hey, Fernack.
2: Yes?
1: I wouldn't move around too much in the dark.
0: Don't be afraid, Mr. Kerrigan. We are well guarded. I've posted 6 men with our machine guns.
1: Okay, I won't be afraid.

0: Go see what happened. No. Their funeral, not mine.
1: Inspector! Inspector!
2: What is it, sir?
1: They said for you, they are dead, all of them. Machine gun scum.
2: What? Show me.
1: This way, sir.
0: Lucky it wasn't you, fat little Fernack. I told you it was dangerous. You wouldn't listen, would you? Hope you haven't had breakfast yet. You won't like what you see. Better go back. Back to Manono for you, boy.
1: Kerrigan! Kerrigan! Kerrigan!
0: What's the matter?
3: The sentries.
0: Dead, huh? You look a little green.
3: You are possibly more used to it than I am, Mr. Kerrigan. They were beheaded. The machine guns were stolen.
0: Gonna turn back?
3: No. I want you to take a searching party. I give you 10 men.
0: Search for what?
3: You're a hunter. You can follow tracks.
0: Sure I can, and you know what I'll find? Not your machine guns. 6 heads stuck up on poles. That's what they did it for, to warn us off. They could have wiped out the whole camp if they wanted. You better go home, Fernack.
3: We go on.
4: Sergeant Robert.
5: Yes, sir.
4: Form the column as quickly as possible. We are moving on.

0: should have gone back that first morning. You've got guts, though. You'll need them. We'll get there all right. They haven't hit a white man. Hammer's saving something special for us. Something special for me. You all right, Fernack?
1: Yes.
0: How many this time?
1: I don't know. Sergeant?
2: Yes, sir.
1: Casualties?
2: Yes, sir.
0: That leaves three Bantus, you, Labatt, and me. What's the matter? You ready to turn around now?
1: I want to get Hammer. If I do go back, it will only be to get 200 men.
0: Forget it. This was the last attack.
1: How do you know?
0: Are you kidding? Why should he be afraid of you now? He's left us three Bantus for porters. How do you expect to drag him back to Monono with an army like that? He'll let us in, all right. Let's get moving.

0: nothing changed since the last time. Clearing, stockade, house. There's the room. A night I can't forget.
1: Sam. Sam, don't go away unless you take me with you. I can't stand him. Oh, Sam, take me back. I want to be with you.
0: You should have thought of that before. You wanted Ben. You got him. I wonder what you're like now.
1: You're afraid of him. Sam Kerrigan, scared. You're scared. You're scared.
0: You were right, Alice. I was afraid. I still am. Now I'm back.
2: My name is Benjamin Hammer. You are Inspector... Yes. The message of the drums was unable to cope with the name. Mr. Kerrigan.
3: Hello, Ben.
2: I'm surprised to see you. I thought I made it clear at our last meeting that I should kill you if you returned.
3: You had your chance. Why didn't you?
2: I don't understand.
3: Skip it.
4: Benjamin Hammer, I have here a warrant for your arrest on a charge of embezzlement and murder, to which will be added responsibility for the death of 37 government soldiers.
2: Responsibility? Your responsibility, Inspector, not mine. You should have known better than to enter Bahutu country. Kerrigan knows how savage the natives are. Didn't he tell you? I suppose not. Mr. Kerrigan is a deceitful man. You mustn't trust him.
4: I don't.
2: Well, before you drag me off to my doom, I should imagine that a bath and a cooling drink would be in order. Come along. You too, Sergeant. I want you to meet my wife. My men will take care of your bantus.
0: Little fat man. You're not afraid of him. Are you crazy? How are you going to do it? How do you arrest a king? Hot bath, cool drink, supper, and any hour, any day he wanted. Goodbye, Sergeant Labatt. Goodbye, Inspector Governmental Fernac. Goodbye, Kerrigan. Alice, waiting like a wife at the door. Alice, I made you smile. Warm, red. I know those arms. I know you, Alice. Soft, dark, gardenias. Frightened? Who are you looking at? You're looking at me.
2: My dear, I should like you to meet Inspector Fernac. He's come to arrest me.
1: How do you do?
5: Madame.
2: And Sergeant...
5: Labatt.
2: Labatt.
1: Sergeant?
2: Mr. Kerrigan, you know, don't you?
1: Yes, sir.
2: Now run along and prepare food for our guests.
1: Yes, sir.
2: Inspector, I have prepared a room for you and the sergeant at the end of the corridor. Kerrigan, I don't imagine you'll mind going back into your old room, filled with memories, eh? Show them the way, will you?
3: I don't mind.
2: When you've had your baths and feel up to it, we'll take supper on the veranda.
6: Why did you say you'd never been here before?
3: What does it matter?
6: You knew he was wanted, didn't you?
3: No.

0: Ed Kerrigan. What for? She calls him sir. Sir. He treated her like one of the Bahutu's servants. Doesn't eat at the table. Slave? When did that happen? A year ago, after he found out about us. Sure. Wonder if she's with him now. Have a drink.
1: What's the use? Where are you? Where are you?
0: Wish I hadn't done that.

0: Infernack.
1: No, don't touch me.
0: Alice.
1: No, you mustn't. I can't stand being touched. You don't know what it's been like with him since you left. Oh, why didn't you take me with you then?
0: You know why. He would have had his natives on us before we'd gone a mile. But why did he let me go?
1: Don't you know? So that he could do what he's done to me. So that I could think about you outside alive and want you. So that he could do these things that I can't tell. Look at me.
0: It would have been better for both of us if we'd tried to run away and he'd killed us.
1: Oh, it doesn't matter now.
0: Yes, it does. We'll try it. Come with me.
1: No, I couldn't go with you now.
0: There might be a chance. Does he know you're here?
1: I suppose so. He knows everything about me. He left you your guns, didn't he?
0: Yeah, he would. You know that.
1: I want you to give me yours.
0: I can't do that.
1: I've got to kill him. I've waited a year for the chance. It's made me want to live, to kill him. He's been so sure, so safe, because he's so strong. But with a gun, I can kill him. I'll show him he's not a god. I'll show the natives he's not a god. Give me the gun.
0: No.
1: You loved me once. If you still do, do as I ask.
0: I still do. That's why I want to take you away.
1: You're afraid. You're still afraid. Give me the gun. I've got to.
0: Alice, no. Alice.
1: No! Don't touch me! I can't stand you. Filthy. Dirty.
0: Hold her. No, don't touch. Another night, though, yes. Gardenias. Waiting a year. Waiting. Not for Sam. Waiting for a gun. Don't go. Alice, I've got to think. There may be a way. I'll talk to Fernack. We'll figure out.

0: How does she know we die tomorrow?
1: Leave me alone.
0: I want to talk to you.
1: Get out of here, Fernick. Leave me alone.
2: What did she tell you?
1: Nothing.
2: You're lying.
1: Get out!
0: What did she tell you? Why did he leave us with our guns? Why have we still got our guns?
1: Because that's the way he is. So we shoot him. How do you want to die after? It won't be easy like being shot. I've seen what the Bahudus can do to you. He knows I've seen it.
0: I do not want to die, Mr. Kerrigan, but the Belgian government has seen fit to name me as its representative. If I am unable to arrest Hammer and take him back for trial, I shall have to shoot him here.
1: You wouldn't have a chance. You've seen his guards of honor. He's their god, the immortal king, Ben Hammer. That's how he rules them. They think he can't be hurt, and he can't.
0: Mr. Kerrigan, knowing this about him, why did you come back?
1: Don't you remember? You blackmailed me into it.
0: I don't believe that. It was the wife.

0: More coffee, Inspector?
1: No, thank you.
0: Sergeant?
2: No. I don't want any more.
0: Well, then breakfast is finished.
3: Mr. Hammer,
4: I think the time has now come to start back for Manolo.
0: You know I rather admire you. You must realize your position here, and yet with stubborn zeal you persist with this farce and... please, don't touch your gun. It's all right, Egale. I don't want to see you killed that way. I have other plans.
4: Then I have nothing to lose.
0: As you wish, Inspector. Draw your...

0: a gun. That's better. It is difficult to set in motion your own execution, isn't it? Mr. Carrigan knows that. Come, we'll go out on the veranda. I want to show you something. These natives you see are the chieftains of my kingdom. I called them together to witness my decree. Hear me, wise Bahutos. These two white men in uniform have been sent to dethrone me by a government that thinks itself stronger than I, your king. Igali, seize them.
1: Get your hands off it, you...
0: My reply to this insolence is to return them to the country in humiliation, bound and across the back of an ox.
2: What about me, Ben? I have something to say about this.
0: You, Carrigan? Oh, yes, you have a gun. No, no, let him, Igali, let him. I know Mr. Carrigan.
2: Do you, Ben? Are you sure? Tell your men to release the inspector and the sergeant.
0: And if I don't?
2: I'll give you 30 seconds, and if you don't, I'll shoot you.
0: You'd like to kill me because of her, wouldn't you? But it wouldn't do you any good now. She wanted to do that. Go ahead. Shoot. Shall I tell you what they'll do to you then? They'll stake you naked to the ground and smear honey over you. Then the ants will come. First one, then two, then more. Your hand's shaking, Carrigan. And when the ants are nearly finished, you'll be screaming then. They'll take sharp little sticks and they'll...
3: Hold up! Hold up!
2: You, Igali, let them go. Don't look at me, look at them.
4: They aren't doing anything, just watching.
5: King. King. You stand up. Him not stand up. Him not dead. He say he cannot die. No man kill him. He tell us when he come here. He show us. He drink poison from our arrows.
2: He was no god, Igali. He was no king. He's dead. Go look at him.
5: He no god. He no king. He dead.

0: with me, we have good time.
1: Oh, hello, Sam. For yourself. You've come back.
2: Yeah.
1: I didn't forget your song. You've come back so soon. I play you another you like.
2: Okay.

0: news.
1: You're afraid. You're still afraid. Give me the gun. I've got to.
2: Alice, did you try anyway without a gun? You knew he was stronger than you. You were lying there broken. I touched you.
1: Don't touch me. I can't stand you.
2: Or did Hammer kill you because you came to see me? But it wasn't me, was it? It was the gun you wanted. A year ago, I should have killed him then.
1: Why didn't you take me with you then? Why didn't you take me with you then?
3: You like the song, Sam?
2: Sure. Fine.
3: Can I bring you something?
2: Yeah. A bottle. I'm going to get drunk if you don't mind.
4: Escape is produced and directed by Norman MacDonald. Today we have brought you The Power of Hammer by Gil Dowd and Anthony Ellis, with Harry Bartell starred as Sam. Featured in the cast were Edgar Berrier, Vivi Janis, and Stan Waxman, with Ann Morrison, Jack Crucian, Lou Krugman, and Don Diamond. 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

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This episode of Escape originally aired Wednesday, October 15th, 1947, 79 years ago today. Its title, A Shipment of Mute Fate.

0: Did you miss out on that big football game last week? 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
0: You are groping your way slowly through the dark hold of a ship at sea, moving carefully, step by step, searching intently for something you dread to find, because you know that this ship carries a cargo of death.
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0: Tonight we escape to a harbor front in Venezuela, and a grim voyage that started there, as told by Martin Storm in his gripping story, A Shipment of Mute Fate.

0: I stopped on the wharf at La Guayra and looked up the gangplank toward the liner Chan K, standing quietly there at her moorings. The day was warm under a bright tropic sun, and the harbor beyond the ship lay drowsy and silent. But all at once, in the midst of these peaceful surroundings, a cold chill gripped me, and I shivered with sudden dread. Dread of the thing I was doing and was about to do. But too much had happened to turn back now. I'd gone too far to stop. So I set the box down on the edge of the wharf, placed it carefully so as to be in plain sight and within gunshot of the captain's bridge. And then I turned and started up the gangplank. I knew what I was going to do, but I couldn't forget that a certain pair of beady eyes were watching every move I made. Eyes that never blinked and never closed, just watched and waited.
1: Oh, I beg your pardon. Why, it's Mr. Warner.
0: Hello, Mother Willis. How's the best-looking stewardess on the Seven Seas?
1: Well, I'm fine, Mr. Warner. I guess better run along now. Get on with the show.
0: Now, wait a minute. That's a fine greeting after 2 months.
1: Well, it's just that I'm so busy.
0: I don't believe a word of it. Sailing day's tomorrow. You're simply avoiding me, that's all.
1: Oh, no, really, I'm not.
0: And on the trip down from New York, you said I was your favorite passenger.
1: But I'm only...
0: Here, wait a minute. What's that you're carrying in your apron there?
1: Oh, it's nothing. Just supplies.
0: Supplies? Well, let's have a look, huh?
1: No, please.
0: What do you know? It's a cat.
1: It's Clara, Mr. Warner.
0: Mm-hmm.
1: Mr. Bowman said I had to leave her ashore, and I just couldn't.
0: Well, who's Mr. Bowman?
1: The new chief steward.
0: Oh.
1: Clara's been aboard with me for 2 years, and I just can't leave her here in a foreign country. Especially with her condition so delicate and all.
0: Yeah, I see what you mean. Well, I hope you get away with it.
1: You won't tell anyone?
0: Not a soul. As a matter of fact, if things don't work out right, we may both end up smuggling.
2: Most happy to have you on board on the trip down 2 months ago, Christopher. I'm very glad you're coming along with us on the run back to New York.
0: Thanks, Captain Wood. There is one thing, though. I'm having a little trouble with the customs men here, and I wondered if you might...
2: I can't do it, Christopher. I just cabled your father this morning. Told him I'd have done it for you if I possibly could. He sent a request from New York, you know.
0: Yeah, I thought he would. I wired him from upriver last week.
2: I hate to refuse, but it's absolutely out of the question.
0: Well, Captain Wood, I'm afraid I don't follow you there.
2: Responsibility to the passenger, son. We'll have women and children aboard. On a liner, the safety of the passengers comes ahead of anything.
0: But with proper precautions.
2: Something might happen. I don't know what, but something might.
0: You've carried worse things.
2: There isn't anything worse. And any skipper afloat will bear me out. No, Christopher, I simply can't take the chance, and that's final.
0: Final. Well, it wasn't final if I could do anything about it. I hadn't come down here to spend 2 months in that stinking backcountry and then be stopped on the edge of the wharf. 2 months of it. Heat, rain, insects, malaria. I'd gone clear in past the headwaters of the Orinoco, traveled through country where every step along the jungle trail might be the last one. Oh, Sanchez.
3: Si, Senor Warner.
0: You better start looking for a place to camp. Be dark in a little while.
3: Si, Senor. Very soon we turn to river. Camp on rocks by water. This very bad country.
0: This very bad country. You've been saying that for 10 days now. Very bad country.
3: Well, see, Senor Warner, this very bad country.
0: Yeah, we'll skip it. For all the luck we've had so far, it might as well be Central Park.
3: Central Park? I don't understand.
0: Oh, never mind. If we don't find something...
4: Wait a minute!
0: Here, what's the matter? Quiet now. Sanchez, what's wrong?
3: They're in the path. See? Bushmaster.
0: Bushmaster. The deadliest snake in the world. Bushmaster. Its Latin name was Lachesis muta. Mute fate. It lay there in the center of the path, a 10-foot length of silent death, coiled loosely in an undulant loop, ready to strike violently at the least movement. Here was the one snake that would go after any animal that walked, or any man. It lay there and watched us, not moving, not afraid, ready for anything. The splotch of its colors stood out like some horrible, gaudy floor mat lying there on the brown background of the jungle, waiting for someone to step on it. Here was what I'd come 2,000 miles for, a bushmaster. Sanchez! I didn't want that snake killed.
3: He no kill, senor. He gone. Bushmaster very smart, very quick. Must always see bullet in time to dodge.
0: Well, anyway, he's gone, and the only one we've seen in 5 weeks.
3: Oh, we find other. This very bad country.
0: Well, lay off that gun the next time. Don't shoot, you understand?
3: Why you say no shoot? You want Bushmaster.
0: Sure, but I want it alive.
3: Hombre sacristo. Senor Warner, you tell me you want Bushmaster, but you no say alive.
0: You're getting $200 for it.
3: For dead man, what is $200? Tomorrow we go back to Caracas.
0: I'll make it 500, Sanchez.
3: I catch water snake, rattlesnake, any other kind. But I no catch Bushmaster.
0: Sanchez, I'll give you $1,000.
3: We go back to Caracas.
0: Well, it cost me 1,500 American dollars. But 3 days later, Sanchez brought me the snake in a rubber bag. He was shaking so hard, I thought for a moment the thing had struck him.
3: One thing you make sure, Senor Warner, not turn him loose in Venezuela. Because he know I the one who catch him. And he know where I live.
0: All right, Sanchez, I'll keep an eye on him.
3: También he know you pay me to catch him. All the time he watch and wait. You no forget that, Senor Warner. Because he no forget. Not ever.
0: Well, after going through all that trouble and danger and laying out 1,500 bucks, I wasn't going to let a pig-headed ship captain stop me at the last minute. At least not as long as the cables were still in operation between La Guaira and New York. Morning, Captain Wood. The boy at the hotel said you wanted to see me.
2: That's right, Christopher. And sit down.
0: Thank you.
2: It seems you weren't willing to let matters stand the way we left them yesterday.
0: I'm sorry to go over your head, Captain Wood, but I had to. The museum sent me all the way down here for it. And I'm not going to be stopped by red tape. This will be the only live Bushmaster ever brought to the United States.
2: Mm. Yes, and if I had my way, but... Well, orders are orders. I got a cable from the head office this morning. All right. I suppose we talk about precautions.
0: I'll handle it any way you say.
2: Got to have a stronger box. That crate's too flimsy.
0: Well, it's stronger than it looks. And that wire screen on top would hold a wildcat. But anyway, I bought a heavy sea chest this morning. I will put the crate inside of it.
2: Sounds all right. You got a lock on it?
0: Heavy padlock. It's fixed so that the lid can be propped open a crack without unlocking it. The snake's got to have air.
2: But in dirty weather, that lid stays shut. I'll take no chances.
0: Fair enough.
2: I will keep the thing in my inside cabin where I sleep. I can't have it in the baggage room. And nobody on board's to know about it.
0: Whatever you say, Captain. But we won't have any trouble. After all, it's only an animal. It doesn't have any magical powers.
2: I saw a bushmaster in the zoo at Caracas once. Had it in a glass cage with double walls. It'd never move. Just lay there. Look at you as long as you were in sight. Gave a man the creeps.
0: I didn't know they had a bushmaster at the Caracas Zoo.
2: They don't. Now... Found the glass broken one morning and the snake gone. Night watchman was dead. They never found out what happened.
0: Well, the watchman must have broken the glass by accident some way.
2: The way they figured it, the glass was broken from the inside. Well, we sail in 4 hours.
0: We steam north into the Caribbean. With perfect weather and a sea as smooth as an inland lake. The barometer dropped a little on the third day, but cleared up overnight and left nothing worse than a heavy swell. But in spite of the calm seas and the pleasant weather, I found myself feeling more and more often an ominous foreboding. I was developing an almost unnatural fear of that snake. Well, I stayed clear of the passengers pretty much. Got the habit of dropping into Captain Wood's quarters several times a day. He kept the heavy box underneath his berth. I'd approach it quietly and shine my flashlight through the open crack. Never once could I catch that 12-foot devil asleep, or even excited. He'd be lying there, half-coiled, his head raised a little, staring out of those beady black eyes, waiting. He'd still be like that when I'd turn away to leave. Maybe that's what bothered me, that horrible and constant watchful waiting. What in the name of heaven was he waiting for?
1: Well, hello there, Mr. Warner.
0: Oh, how are you, Mother Willis?
1: My, but you and the captain spend an awful lot of time around this cabin. I'm beginning to think the two of you must have some guilty secret.
0: Oh, no, nothing like that, Mother Willis. I don't know about Captain Wood, but I... Well, I certainly don't have any guilty secret.
4: feeling quite a swell out there, Mr. Bowman.
5: Yeah, it's a little heavy, all right, Mr. Warner. Yes, a storm passed through to the west of us yesterday when the glass dropped.
4: Think it missed us then, huh?
5: Yeah, that's what the mate figures. Sure stirred up some water, though.
4: This'll put half the passengers in their bunks.
5: Makes it great for my department. Two-thirds of them will want a steward to hold their heads.
4: They'll keep Mother Willis so busy she'll have... Wait, look at the size of that wave.
5: Huh? A great Jehoshaphat. We're going to take it on the port bow. Hang on!
4: Well, that was a freak if there ever was one. Not another wave in sight.
5: You see them like that sometimes, even in a calm sea. Well, I got to get below, Mr. Warner. That water probably did some damage on the officer's deck.
4: Yeah, I suppose it... What did you say?
5: The wheel companionway was open on the port side. Bridge cabins must have taken a pretty bad smashing up. They're right below the, Is something wrong, Mr. Warner?
4: No. No, nothing at all, Mr. Bowman. At least, I hope not. I looked first for Captain Wood and couldn't find him. Of course, I knew it was only one chance in 1,000, but the chances against that freak wave were 1 in 1,000, too. Well, I couldn't waste any more time, so I stumbled down the companionway and along the passage to the captain's cabin.
1: Oh, come on in, Mr. Warner.
4: Mother Willis.
1: Why, isn't this cabin a mess? Trying to get some of these things out to dry.
4: Yeah, well, I just wanted to check. Where's that box that was under the captain's bunk?
1: Threw it out on that,
4: But where? We didn't know. It was nearly dark when we met together again in the chart room.
6: I don't get the thing at all.
2: There's no other way around it. We've risked all the time we can. We've got to warn the passengers.
6: Well, how'll we do it, Captain? Call them all together in the lounge?
2: No, if we did anything like that, we'd be asking for a panic.
5: We'll get one, whether we ask for it or not.
2: Pick a few men and go through the cabin decks. Tell them individually, inside their cabins. Watch for any act that looks as though it might cause trouble. And we'll keep an eye on them. Handle the crew the same way.
6: Right, all right, Captain. Okay.
2: Now, as soon as you've finished, arm all the deck officers and start searching again. Our only chance of preventing a riot is to find that damnable snake.
4: The slow nightmare that followed grew worse by the hour. None of us slept. All the ship's officers not on duty kept on with that endless search. Passengers locked themselves in their cabins or huddled together in the lounges, knowing all the time that no spot on board could be called safe. Fear was a heavy fog in the lungs of all of us, and every light on the vessel burned throughout the night. Morning came and brought no relief. Terror and tension mounted by the hour.
1: There now, Mrs. Crane, stop getting yourself all worked up and go back to your cabin. The horrid things probably crawled overboard anyway.
7: You're just saying that. You're paid to say it. You don't know. Nobody does.
1: Now, everything's going to be all right.
7: Oh, if you could only do something. If all of us could only get off the ship, they could fumigate it. Yes, that's what we've got to do. We've got to get off the ship.
1: Now, wait. Mr. Bowman. Mr. Bowman, she's going to jump.
8: No, you don't, lady.
7: Let me go. Let me go. Let me go.
2: Nice work, Mr. Bowman. Get her down to her cabin. Whatever you do, don't turn her loose.
8: Well, you never know when it might strike you. You can't put on a coat or move a chair without risking your life. Now, something's got to be done. Yes, it might be right here in this lounge.
9: All right, Miss Steve. You better quiet down. Take it easy.
8: Take it easy, huh? Well, you're a great officer. Why don't you do something about it? That thing might be crawling around here right under our feet somewhere.
9: Like I said, shut up. Are you trying to start a panic?
8: I got a right to talk. I don't want to die. Nobody's going to catch me.
4: The second night passed, and morning came around again. A gray and rainy day, just as grim and tense, dragged past, and the night came down again. Third night of the terror. Again, every light burned, and the whole ship seethed in the throes of incipient panic. Faced by a horror they'd never met on the sea before, crew and officers alike were on the verge of revolt. Passengers sat huddled in a trance-like stupor, ready to scream at the slightest unknown sound. At 7 bells, I made my way forward to the chart room and found Captain Wood bent over a desk.
2: Hello, Christopher. Come on in. Sit down.
4: Well, it's got to be somewhere, Captain Wood. It's got to be.
2: I don't know. You could search this ship for 6 months and never touch all the places aboard. We can only hold out for two more days. We'll be in.
4: What's the Home Office say?
2: Oh, here's the latest wireless from them. Keep quiet and keep coming. What else can we do? How is it on the decks?
4: Pretty bad. Anything could happen.
2: Yeah. That's why I took the guns away from the men. One pistol shot and we'd have a riot on our hands.
4: Oh, the whole thing's my fault, Captain. That's what I can't forget.
2: Oh, take it easy, lad.
4: There was only some way I could pay for it myself, alone.
2: No, I know how you feel, but it's no more your fault than mine or the man who asked you to bring the snake back alive. Nobody planned this. You'd better try and get a little sleep.
4: Sleep?
2: Mr. Bowman made some coffee down in the steward's galley a while ago. You better go down and get yourself a cup. And then rest up for a couple of hours.
4: Rest? I can't rest.
2: Christopher, it's no good going. What are you going to do? You can't help anything. If you stumble through a hatch half asleep and break your neck, go on and get some coffee. One way or another, we've got to hold out for two more days.
4: The light was on in the steward's galley, and the coffee pot was standing on the stove. It was still warm, so I didn't bother to heat it. I poured out a cup, carried it over, and set it on the porcelain tabletop in the center of the room. I started to light a cigarette. The door of the pan cupboard beneath the sink was standing slightly ajar, and I happened to glance down toward it. Out from the dark interior of the cupboard shone two glittering points of light 2 inches apart. I dropped the cigarette and moved slowly backward. I'd found the Bushmaster. As I moved, the snake slid out of the cupboard in a single sinuous glide and drew back into a loose coil on the galley floor, never taking his eyes off me. I moved slowly back, waiting any moment for that deadly slithering strike. How had he known it was me? He'd stayed quiet when Bowman was here. How did he know to pick the first time in 3 days when I didn't have a gun? Well, my hands touched the wall behind me and I stopped. Only then I realized in terror what I'd done. The call button and the door were on the far side of the room. I'd backed into a dead end. I stared at the snake in fascination, expecting any moment the ripping slash of those poison fangs. The horrid coils tightened a little and then were still again. 10 million years of evolution to produce this moment. Homo sapiens versus Lacassus muta. Man against mute fate. And all the odds were on fate. I knew then that I was going to die. I could feel the sweat run down between the painted wall and the palms of my hands pressed against it. My skin crawled and twitched. And the pit of my stomach was as cold as ice. There was no sound but the rush of blood in my ears. The snake shifted again, drawing into a tighter coil. Always tighter. Why the devil didn't he get it over with? And then, for just an instant, his head veered away. Something moved over by the stove. I didn't dare turn to look at it. Slowly, it moved out into my line of vision. It was a cat. That scrawny cat, Clara, that Mother Willis had sneaked aboard in La Guaira. Its back was arched and every hair stood on end. It moved stiff-legged now, walking in a half-circle around the snake. The Bushmaster shifted slowly and kept watching the cat. He tightened. He was going to strike at any second. He struck and missed. The cat was barely out of reach. Now she was walking back and forth again. She was asking to die. Missed again by a fraction of an inch. He was striking now without even going to a full coil. Missed again and again, always missing by the barest margin. Each time the cat danced barely out of reach, and each time she countered with one precise spat of a dainty paw, bracing her skinny frame on three stiff legs. And then suddenly I realized what she was doing. The Bushmaster was tiring, and one strike was just an instant slow. But in that split second, sharp claws raked across the evil head and ripped out both of the lidless eyes. That cat had deliberately blinded the snake. Well, he didn't bother to coil now, but slid after in a fury, striking wildly and rapidly, always missing, and every strike was a little slower than the last one. Until finally, as the snake's neck stretched out at the end of a strike, the cat made one leap and sank her razor-sharp teeth just back of the ugly head, sank them in until they crunched bone. With tooth and claw, she clung as the monster snake flailed and lashed on the floor, striving to get those hideous coils around her, trying to break her holds, to shake off the slow and certain paralyzing death that gradually crept over him and at last stilled his struggles forever. I took a deep breath. The first in minutes. The cat lay on her side on the floor, panting, resting from the fight just over. And she had a right to rest. That mangy, brave, beautiful alley cat had just saved my life. And maybe others as well. But as I turned toward the stove, I suddenly became very humble. And I knew all at once what a small thing a human being really is. I and others aboard were still alive only by the merest accident. There were three reasons why that cat had fought and killed the world's deadliest snake. And those three reasons came tottering out from under the stove on shaky little legs. Three kittens, with their eyes bright with wonder and their tails stiff as pokers. Up on the decks, hundreds of passengers were waiting for the news that the days and nights of terror were ended. Well, I could wait a little longer. I pulled open the doors of the cabinet, found a can of milk, and then I dropped down on my knees on the floor of the galley.

0: Escape is produced and directed by William N. Robeson, and tonight brought you A Shipment of Mute Fate by Martin Storm, adapted for radio by Les Crutchfield, with Jack Webb as Chris Warner, Raymond Lawrence as Captain Wood, and D.J. Thompson as Mother Willis. The special musical score was conceived and conducted by Cy Feuer. Next week...
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1: And now, with The Flame and the performance of Mr. Cornell Wilde, Autolite hopes once again to keep you in...

0: I don't know. I just got here. Hey, you know, mister?
1: The first floor.
0: Oh, what a mess. Wonder how it got started.
2: Oh, some joker in bed with a lit cigarette. I probably fell asleep.
1: No, that wasn't the way it started.
2: Oh, was it? Hey, you mean...
0: It'd take more than a little cigarette to start a fire like that. But a whole apartment building's just about gone.
2: Maybe the guy who owns the building started it. You know, for the insurance and all.
1: He didn't have anything to do with it.
0: Look at it burn with it.
1: Makes kind of a pretty pattern against the sky, though, doesn't it?
2: Pretty pattern? Hey, are you kidding?
0: Then what are you doing?
1: What?
0: I said, what are you doing with that paper?
1: Oh, I'm drawing. I'm drawing a picture of the fire. The big, heavy man in the turtleneck sweater got flushed in the face. Red, just like the fire. The street. It was burning big now. They went climbing high, way up, so high it was going to touch off the sky too. And just when it reached its peak, they put it out. Then there were big, black, ugly clouds of smoke. But I had the picture I'd drawn of the fire, just a pencil sketch. I'd colored when I got home, just the way I remembered it, with reds, oranges, and pinks. So I go home. But when I get there, my sister Mary Lee is still up. She's in her robe. She should be in bed. She has to get up and go to work early in the morning. Why is she up at this hour?
3: Andy?
1: Yes, Mary Lee?
3: Where have you been all night? I had supper ready. You promised me you'd be home. What happened? Andy, just don't stand there. I asked you what happened.
1: Nothing happened. I just went for a walk. A walk.
3: What are you so upset about?
1: Nothing, nothing. Just leave me alone, Mary Lee. Do you have to nag at me all the time?
3: I'm not nagging you, Andy. I'm just worried, and I get nervous when I worry, that's all.
1: Forget it. I'm home, and I'm all right, so don't worry yourself anymore, okay?
3: Okay, Andy. Wait a minute. I wanted to ask you for a big favor.
1: Well, can't you ask me tomorrow morning, Mary Lee? I'm awful tired.
3: You know Mr. Boyajian, the dry goods store man, Andy?
1: Well, sure, I know. I'm one of my favorite people. What about him?
3: This morning, they took his wife to the hospital.
1: Oh, to the hospital? What for?
3: She's sick, very sick, Andy. Tonight, on the way home from work, Mr. Boyajian stopped me and asked me if I'd talk to you about helping him.
1: Well, help him out? Sure, I will, but how?
3: Well, he may have to spend some time at the hospital with her. He doesn't have anybody he can leave in the shop to take care of it. He thought maybe you'd help him out, Andy.
1: Well, that'd be all right with me, Mary Lee, but I don't know anything about the dry goods business.
3: It isn't hard, Andy. I told him I thought you wouldn't mind at all. Besides, it'll give you a little something to do to keep you busy. You won't have to...
1: Go ahead, say it. You won't have to roam the streets like a bum, just like Pa used to yell at me. All right, I like Mr. Boyajian, Mary Lee. I'll watch his store for him. Mr. Boyajian was a man who looked like Santa Claus. He had small eyes and big red cheeks. He laughed all the time, and when he laughed, his small eyes got big and they twinkled just like the stars. Or the flash of a flame when you strike a match and it suddenly flares up with colors and warmth. And you get a funny sensation in your stomach. That was Mr. Boyajian, the man who owned the dry goods store on Union Street. The following morning, Mr. Boyajian wasn't laughing and there was no twinkle in his eyes. He looked sad sitting behind the counter. Mr. Boyajian?
4: Oh, Andy, it's you.
1: Hello.
4: Excuse me, Andy. My mind, it's not on what's happening. It's on this music. I'm far away when I listen.
1: The music?
4: Yes. It's the kind of music that the missus and I used to dance to when we was like your age. It's a folks dance, Andy, from the old country.
1: It's pretty. I like it. Mr. Boyajian, about your wife, I'm sorry she's sick.
4: You're sorry? Everybody is sorry, Andy. The whole neighborhood, everybody tells me how sorry they are. But me, I'm sorry most of all.
1: Is it very serious?
4: Yes, very.
1: Well, don't worry. They'll take good care of her at the hospital, I know.
4: Oh, I'm sure they will.
1: She'll have the best there is to offer.
4: Well, she would if I could afford it.
1: Afford it?
4: Yes. You see, this sickness needs a special kind of doctor. This special doctor costs extra money.
1: Oh.
4: And it's the kind of money that I, as proprietor of this small dry goods store, do not have.
1: I wish there was something I could do.
4: You're a good boy with a good heart, Andy. I wish I could have had a son like you.
1: Oh. Thank you, Mr. Boyajian. Gee, thanks.
4: I don't make the money I used to make. I can't work as hard. Sometimes I think I would be better off if this place should burn down and I should get the insurance money.
1: Insurance money?
4: From the fire insurance company.
1: I never thought of that.
4: You never thought of what, Andy?
1: What I meant was that I never thought of things like fire insurance.
4: Oh, of course. To do a thing like this, to even wish it is against the law. Fire insurance is for the protection.
1: Of course.
4: Well, Andy, if you have come to stay, I will go to the hospital.
1: Well, go right ahead, Mr. Boyajian. I'll take care of everything. You just leave everything to me. Mr. Boyajian looked so sad and tired as he walked out the door. Why did there have to be terrible things like this in the world? Why couldn't everything be beautiful and good? Beautiful and good like a nice big fire. Clean, warm, burning all the evil and hurt. It was so simple. I had to laugh. I decided I'd use the plumber's candle and the celluloid. That way all of the evidence would be destroyed and there'd be no way of investigating the claim. I started to get excited about it. I bought what I needed and went home. I got out Mary Lee's cake tin, went in my room and started to experiment.
3: Andy, I wonder if you'd run down... What are you doing? What are you doing? Trying to start a fire?
1: Well, nothing, Mary Lee. Nothing at all. Just a little gag.
3: Gag? With my best cake tin.
1: Oh, I'm sorry.
3: Gag for what?
1: Well, Needles and
3: Needles.
1: I, we had...
3: Andy, you've been down at that pool room again, haven't you?
1: So?
3: Andy, what's the matter with you? Why aren't you like other men?
1: What do you mean?
3: I mean other fellows your age. They're out getting jobs, doing things. All you do is hang out at that pool room down by the sound. Take walks at night. Draw pictures.
1: What's wrong with my drawing pictures? Does it offend you?
3: I don't know. I'm so disgusted, I don't know anything.
1: You're so right. You don't know anything. You're just like Pa. You look like him and you act like him. You don't know anything. You're just like Pa.
3: Shut up.
1: Get out of my room. Get out before I kill you. I took a long walk. I thought about leaving Mary Lee, going away, but I remembered that I had no place to go. I found myself down by the shipping piers. I noticed a small barge loaded with crates of some kind, wooden crates. It looked beautiful. The red flames licking against blue sky and blue waters. I felt better now. I started for home. I began to make plans for Mr. Boyajian's store. I had the equipment, but I needed his key. I had to get his key without him suspecting a thing. It wouldn't be good for Mr. Boyajian to know what I was going to do. He might try to stop me. I was sure he didn't like fires as much as I did. The next afternoon in the store, just before I was ready to leave, I asked him about the key.
4: Key, Andy?
1: Yes, Mr. Boyajian.
4: But a key what for, Andy?
1: Well, I thought that maybe tomorrow morning you'd like to go over to the hospital earlier. I could open up the store for you.
4: Oh, Andy, already you have done so much for me. It's nice.
1: No trouble at all. Believe me, Mr. Boyajian, no trouble at all. I'd be happy to do it.
4: You know, to tell the truth, I would like to get over a little earlier. I certainly would. Well, Andy, like I said before, you are such a good boy. There never was such a good boy with a big heart.
1: Oh, you're the only person who's ever said that to me, Mr. Boyajian.
4: This, I know, is a joke you tell on me. Here. I will give you Mrs. Boyajian's key. Now, how is that?
1: Well, fine, and don't you worry about a thing. I'll sell out tomorrow. I'll make you lots of money. I joked with Mary Lee at dinner that night. It surprised her, but it put her in a good mood. The nice part about the plumber's candle was that I could measure it to burn at any time. An hour would be plenty of time. About 9:30, I told Mary Lee I was going down to the corner drugstore for a few minutes. And down on Union, I waited until the block was almost deserted. Then I let myself into the dry goods store. Mr. Boyajian had a crate of little girls' dresses he just received. It would be perfect tinder. I lined the strips of celluloid up and set the plumber's candle on top of the crate. Then I struck a match and lit the candle. I watched the flame burn for just a moment. Then I went back up to the apartment and waited. Mary Lee was darning some socks. I sat for almost an hour coloring my pictures, getting nervous. And when it was time, I asked Mary Lee to go get some ice cream with me. When we got down to the street... Mary Lee, look, it's a fire.
3: What?
1: Come on.
3: What? Andy, I hate fires. I hope it's a false alarm.
1: No, it's not false. Look, there's smoke. Plenty of smoke. Hey, there it is, Mary Lee. There it is, right over there.
3: Andy, it's Mr. Boyajian's dry goods store.
1: Well, for heaven's sakes, what do you know, Mr. Boyajian's dry goods store?
3: Oh, isn't that terrible? Poor Mr. Boyajian, he hasn't got enough trouble as it is.
1: Don't feel sorry for him, Mary Lee. He's got insurance.
3: I know, but how'd you know?
1: Oh, we got to talking the other day. He told me about it.
5: Hey, Andy, what do you say? Hot one, huh?
1: Oh, hello, Needles. Yeah, real hot.
3: Andy, who's that they're carrying out?
5: The old man.
3: Mr. Boyajian?
5: Yeah, somebody said he was passing by on his way home. He saw the fire and rushed inside to try to put it out. Crazy thing to do.
3: Is he? Oh, no.
1: Look at those flames lick up at the sky, would you? Just like a torch. Just like a torch. It's beautiful.

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0: everybody in our neighborhood felt sorry about poor Mr. Boyajian. I wish he hadn't tried to put out the fire. I didn't go to the hospital with Mary Lee to see his wife, but I did go to Mr. Boyajian's funeral a couple of days later. He didn't look worried anymore. Instead, he looked very peaceful lying in his casket. I must admit, I did feel some remorse, but the thing that bothered me most of all was the fact I hadn't been able to draw a picture of the fire. It was the following Friday night that I dropped into the pool room down near the Sound. Needles was all alone.
1: Hi, Chad.
0: Hi, Needles.
1: Want to play some pool?
0: Okay.
1: Where you been? Been seeing you around since the funeral.
0: Oh, here and there.
1: Uh-huh. Hey, you shoot first, Andy.
0: Okay.
1: Hey, you know, that was tough about old man Boyajian, huh?
0: Too bad. He shouldn't have tried to put it out.

0: They'll probably find out if it was a cooked-up thing or not.
1: What do you mean, cooked-up thing?
0: Well, you still can't toss out the idea that maybe Boyajian himself started the fire.
1: He didn't.
0: How do you know? He got burned, didn't he? Maybe he got caught, a trap, couldn't get out. Hey, you're shot, Andy.
1: That's ridiculous. He couldn't have started it.
0: How do you know?
1: He couldn't have. He just couldn't have.
0: Why?
1: Because he...
0: Yeah, Andy? Because?
1: Nothing. Shoot needles.
0: Because you started it? Is that maybe why?
1: I said shoot needles.
0: What did you want to do, Andy? Help the old guy out?
1: I said shoot.
0: Well, that was right decent of you, Andy. And a mighty fine job, too. How much were you in for?
1: I wasn't in for anything.
0: Sure, just for kicks, huh?
1: Listen, Needles, don't get me mad.
0: Hey, put down that cue. I was only kidding. You start fires just for kicks, huh, Andy? That's a laugh. Sure, Andy, don't get sore. I was only kidding.
1: Needles was the type of guy that got into all kinds of trouble. I wish he didn't get on my nerves so much. When I got home later and opened the door to the apartment, I suddenly got a funny feeling. I didn't know what it was, but I was sure it had something to do with the man who was sitting in the living room with my sister. And when she introduced him as Inspector Shapiro of the fire insurance company, I knew why I had the strange feeling in my stomach.
2: He's investigating about the fire in Mr. Boyajian's store, Andy.
1: Oh, Mr. Boyajian was one of my very best friends. I was very sorry about...
3: I understand.
1: I went to the funeral.
3: Before we can pay Mrs. Boyajian the money she has coming, I have to make sure the fire wasn't started purposely.
1: Purposely?
2: He means somebody did it just to collect the money.
1: Oh.
3: So far, we haven't been able to learn how it was started.
1: I see.
3: Andy, the night of the fire, where were you?
2: I can answer that, Inspector. He was right here in this room with me.
3: I see.
2: I remember. I was darning some socks, and Andy was drawing.
1: Oh, Mary Lee, he doesn't want to hear about that.
2: He loves to draw.
3: You want to be an artist?
1: Well, no, I just like to draw.
3: I see. You worked for Mr. Boyajian while his wife was in the hospital. At least that's what your sister told me.
1: I did it to help him out, Inspector Shapiro. I didn't do it for the money.
3: Did anyone come in while you were there? Someone who may have talked to him?
1: Inspector Shapiro, you're trying to prove that Mr. Boyajian started that fire himself. You're wrong. He wasn't that kind of man. I know he didn't start the fire.
3: I guess you're a blind alley for us, too. I'd hoped you'd be able to shed some light on the case.
1: I'm sorry, but believe me, Inspector, when I tell you Mr. Boyajian didn't start that fire. For one thing, would a man burn himself up in a fire he starts? That'd be a crazy thing to do, wouldn't it?
3: Yes, Andy. Definitely a crazy thing to do.
1: Inspector Shapiro was not a stupid man. I could see that. I was going to have to be a little more careful for a little while anyway, until the investigation was over. I hoped that nothing would go wrong, that Mrs. Boyajian would get the money. About 2 weeks later, I saw Needles was standing in front of the pool room down near the sound. He called me over, said he had something very important to talk to me about. We went in the back room of the pool room. He closed the door and...
0: Cigarette, Andy?
1: You know I don't smoke, Needles.
0: Of course not, pal. Of course not. Well, Hotshot, how's fire bugging these days, huh?
1: Is that supposed to be a cute remark, Needles?
0: What's the matter? Can't you take a little kid?
1: Not that kind. What's the idea of striking the matches?
0: Huh? Oh, it's just a nervous habit, I guess. Yeah, it's a nervous habit. Pretty flame, huh, Andy?
1: Say what you have to say.
0: I was thinking about poor Mrs. Boyajian, Andy. What if they hold up the claim, huh? Poor Mrs. Boyajian.
1: Stop speaking in riddles.
0: I got a friend, Andy. He owns a small warehouse a couple of blocks from here. He don't make much money with his small warehouse, and he'd like to get rid of it. One night his place burns down,

0: He's very, very sad. But then he gets happy because he collects quite a bit of fire insurance.
1: Fire insurance?
0: Yeah. Fire insurance. My friend would pay good money if his warehouse burned down. Good money.
1: He would?
0: You could help out poor, poor Mrs. Boyajian, Andy.
1: I don't know.
0: And just think of the fun you'll have. A flame, and you'll make it.
1: I'll make it.
0: That's right, Andy.
1: Next Friday night seemed like a very long way off. A couple of times I wanted to go for walks, but then I kept thinking about the big one I was going to make on Friday night, and I decided not to go for any walks. I got some money from Needles and bought all the stuff I needed, the celluloid and the plumber's candles. I met Needles' friend on Thursday. He took me on a tour of the warehouse. It was a 3-story building. When I finished going through it, I decided it would be best to start 2 fires on the 3rd floor and 1 on the 1st. When I got home, I let myself in, but I didn't close the door because I heard voices coming from my room. It was Mary Lee in a voice that gave me a funny feeling.
2: You never bothered to look at this scrapbook?
3: Why? He draws pictures.
2: Your brother's a very dangerous man.
3: I never suspected anything. I never bothered to look at the pictures he's drawn.
2: He'll have to be turned over to the authorities. They'll give him proper medical treatment. He's a dangerous man with a dangerous sickness.
1: I got to call Needles. I had to act now and act fast. I called Needles and told him we had to burn his friend's warehouse tonight. Tomorrow night would be no good because I'd have to leave Seattle now. He didn't want to at first because we hadn't planned it that way, but then he finally agreed. He met me in front of the warehouse a little before 9. I set 2 fires up on the 3rd floor, and then we went down to the 1st, and I started another one.
0: Hey, come on.
1: No, wait. Let's watch it for a while.
0: Are you crazy? This place is going to go up like a tinderbox. We're liable to get caught.
1: I said I want to watch it for a while. I'm going to draw a picture.
0: Oh, you're loony as a nut. Come on, Andy. Let's get out of here.
1: Well, you go ahead, Needles. I'll be along in a little while.
0: Come on, Andy, come on. Don't be crazy.
1: I'm glad I brought my pencil and pad with me. I think this is going to be a beautiful one. And it was. It had wonderful colors. The flames were all around me now. Not an awful lot of smoke here inside the building. Just flames. Beautiful colors. Just beautiful reds. Deep reds and blues, greens, yellows. I had a feeling this was going to be my best picture. The most beautiful flames I'd ever seen. Thrilling. And the picture now, just one big flame.

0: 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Tonight's star, Mr. Cornell Wilde.
1: And here he is once again, Mr. Wilde. A splendid and convincing performance, Cornell.
2: Well, thank you, Harlow, and thanks to Autolite.
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2: Well, no wonder you always have the right thing to say, Harlow.
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0: Next week on Suspense, our star will be Mr. Ray Milland in another story based on actual events concerning a British gunboat trapped by communist fire 100 miles from help. A dramatic report we call The Log of the Marne. In weeks to come, we shall also present Mr. Richard Widmark and Mr. John Lund, all on Suspense. Suspense is produced and directed by Elliot Lewis, with music composed by Lucian Morawick and conducted by Lud Gluskin. The Flame was written for Suspense by Richard George Pedicini. In tonight's story, Kathy Lewis was heard as Mary Lee, Sidney Miller as Needles, and Joseph Kearns as Boyajan. Featured in the cast were Harry Bartell, Bert Holland, and Charles Calvert.
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0: And remember, next week on Suspense, Mr. Ray Milland in another story based on actual events. A dramatic report we call The Log of the Marne.
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0: You're listening to Suspense Hour on ABN, the Antioch Broadcasting Network. The episode of Suspense you just heard was first broadcast Monday, October 15th, 1951, 75 years ago today. Its title? The Flame. This episode of Suspense originally aired Sunday, October 15th, 1961, 65 years ago today. Its title? Seeds of Disaster.
1: And now, a tale well calculated to keep you in suspense. You know the feeling? You've run half a block for a bus and the door slams shut in your face. Sure, you know the feeling. Anger, frustration, indignation. All out of proportion to the importance of what's happened. So you're a couple of minutes late for dinner or a business appointment. Nothing irreparable. Now try this one. You're chasing something 2,000 miles away. You're not sure where it started or when it stops. And if the door slams in your face, somebody's going to die. Somebody you love very much. I don't want you to know that feeling. I don't ever want to know it again. Listen now to Act One of Seeds of Disaster, starring Bernard Grant and written especially for Suspense by David Hill.
2: Pam, listen, can I talk you into staying the extra week?
3: Oh, I don't think it's a good idea, Les. This way I'll have time to get the house ready. You know, aired out and cleaned up a little.
2: You could have your mother open up the house for us, couldn't you?
3: Well, I'd have to send her the key, and then... Well, what about Penny? She'll be ready to come home from camp this weekend. You know, we've been here in Puerto Rico over 2 months now.
2: Yes, you're right. It's just that it's been, well, so much fun having you along on one of these trips. I just hate to see it end. It's been more like a vacation than business.
3: But vacation's over.
2: Yeah.
3: Now, come on and help me finish packing.
2: Help you finish? Are you kidding? You've already used up all the luggage.
3: But I have to make room for all the souvenirs.
2: Oh.
3: I never saw a trunk you couldn't stuff a little fuller. Now, come on. I need your muscles. Help me close it.
2: All right. Well, hey, look who's back.
3: Well, hi there, kitty cat. Oh, I wish I could take you back with me. Look at her, Les. Almost thinks she knows I'm leaving.
2: I guess she senses she's losing her number one meal ticket. I've got a suspicion you leave the door ajar just to let her into the room.
3: Well, you'd better promise me to see that she gets her milk while you're still here anyway.
2: Fine, I did it. I told you this trunk was too full. I've spilled that whole box full of junk.
3: Hey, come back here with that, you. Oh, Les, catch it.
2: Oh, me?
3: Bracelet in her mouth.
2: All right, come here.
3: She's
2: come here,
3: eating
2: you.
3: It.
2: Give me that. Come on, will you try? Hey, look, that might look like lunch, but my wife claims it's...
3: Don't let her out the door.
2: Don't let her. She's younger than I am. Hey.
3: Oh, never mind. You'll catch her in the hall. So, I'm one present short.
2: Well, I tried. What was that thing I did the 10-yard dash for? A bean bracelet, was it?
3: Well, I'm not sure exactly. The local artisans make them out of seeds or beans or nuts or something. Whatever they are, they make up into very pretty jewelry.
2: You bought enough of it. There's still a box full here.
3: Well, you know how it is. Everybody's going to want some. There's a set for Penny and the kids next door and... Oh, darn it, though. Now a set's broken up.
2: We can pick one up on the way to the plane.
3: Mm-mm. No, I've been trying all week to get another set or two. I guess the bean season's over or something.
2: So what? It's not a matter of life or death.
1: Funny how the words you toss off in complete innocence can bounce back and churn up in the pit of your stomach. 24 hours after my wife left for home, That life-or-death line crashed back into my head and tied my insides into a fluttering knot.
2: Oh, I'm sorry, senorita. I didn't know you were cleaning the room. I'll come back in a few minutes when you're finished.
4: No, senor. It is done. I was about to leave. Did the senora have a safe trip?
2: Matter of fact, I just picked up a wire from her at the desk. She said the flight was great.
4: Bueno, I'm glad.
2: Thank you. By the way, I'll be away for most of the day. And, look, if I leave you some money, will you see that the little cat the senora became so fond of gets her milk?
4: Oh.
2: My wife will have a fit if I tell her I forgot.
4: Oh, I am so sorry, senor. I recall now the senora did display a fondness for the little animal. Oh, I'm glad it happened after she left.
2: You're glad what happened?
4: The little cat. She's muerte. dead.
2: What?
4: I found her in the hallway only this morning.
2: But how did that happen?
4: Oh, one cannot tell for sure, senor. There were no marks. Perhaps she found something to eat that was poison.
2: All right. What do you think in a case like that? What do you do? I'll tell you. You think the worst. You remember a little gray cat with a bracelet of pretty seeds in her mouth. Then you think of your kid a couple of thousand miles away, all flushed and excited over a present. A present of those same pretty beads. And in the same thought, you remember how she puts things in her mouth, too. Pencil erasers, dolls, little rings, and bracelets. You rationalize a little then. You tell yourself you're jumping to conclusions. A thousand other things might have killed that cat. But you remember about telephones, too. You don't have to take chances. You call. It takes maybe a couple of minutes for your call to go through, but it seems like an hour, even though your watch says no. Time's up. Call's placed. You wait for somebody to pick up a phone 2,000 miles away.
5: But your party does not answer. Would you wish me to try again later?
2: No, no, no. Keep it ringing.
5: If you wish, senor.
2: I sat there for a full 5 minutes listening to the ring of a phone I knew wasn't going to be picked up. But you die hard in a case like that. You keep hoping against hope that you're going to hear one of those rings cut off by the click and hello that will take the bulldozer weight off your chest. But 5 minutes are enough. The ringing starts to wear on your nerves like the ancient Chinese water torture. Pam wasn't home. Chances were she'd already left to bring our daughter Penny home from camp. And chances were, too, she'd taken the native jewelry with her. I knew Penny and I knew my wife Pam. If it was new and you could wear it, you didn't waste any time before trying it on. Maybe those seeds had killed a cat, maybe they hadn't. But you don't take chances like that. I tried a few more calls. No good. I had to reach Pam before she reached Penny. I figured the local police might have better ways of doing it than I.
6: So, Senor Mitch, let us be certain there is cause for alarm. And these seeds, you would know them again?
2: Yes, I'm sure I would.
6: In here. They resemble those, perhaps.
2: Yes, yes, exactly like those.
6: Then, Senor, you are correct. We must take every means to ensure they do not reach the hands of children. Lopez. Lopez!
7: Si, Lieutenant Garcia.
6: Un momento. Now, quickly, Senor Mills. You will please give Sergeant Lopez such information as will be needed by your state police.
2: No, I can't. I can't.
6: You can't. You understand what we are attempting to do, Senor?
2: Yes, of course I do. You want to alert the police of my state and have them stop my wife's car.
6: Si. Surely you can provide us with a license number, description, probable route.
2: Lieutenant Garcia, my wife doesn't drive.
6: Then how would she reach this camp for children?
2: By bus, I guess. That's how my daughter got there.
6: Bueno, it's more simple. A bus is easily sighted by highway police. What bus would she have taken?
2: Don't you understand? I don't know. I don't have any idea what time she left. I don't even know the name of the camp. Don't you think I would have called the camp if I knew?
6: Senor Mills, how can we help you if you give us nothing to work with?
2: I don't know. I don't know. How do you find thieves and killers? Do they leave descriptions of their cars and where they're going?
7: The Senor Mills, he makes a good point, Lieutenant Garcia.
6: Perhaps, but it is also a fact that it often requires more time to catch a desperado than is now allowed us, Lopez.
7: Please, Senor Mills, we understand you are upset, but try to think clearly. We ask only for a clue.
6: Si. Were you not in contact with a child for the 2 months you have been here?
2: Yes, of course. Pam's, my wife's mother, visited Penny every other weekend, and she wrote us regularly.
7: Did she ever mention the name of the camp?
2: She might have. I don't remember. My wife made all the arrangements for the camp, then she joined me here.
6: The mother-in-law, did you call her?
2: Yes, right after I tried to get my wife. There wasn't any answer there either. She probably rode up with my wife.
6: Neighbors, would they know?
2: I tried them. All they know is that Penny's been away at camp. They couldn't even tell me the name.
7: Had the Senora Mills given any of this native jewelry to them as yet?
2: That's one of the reasons I called everybody. She hadn't. Why do you people allow poison to be sold on your streets
7: Senor
2: anyway?
7: Senor Mills, be reasonable. We did not know. The seeds come from a variety of native plants. And as soon as we learned of the danger, all such articles were confiscated.
6: Senor, once more I ask you, is there nothing you can tell us, however remote, that may help to locate your wife and child quickly?
2: Nothing. Tell me. Tell me the truth now. Can those seeds kill a child? Answer me. Can they kill a child?
6: Yes, senor. They can.
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9: for car

0: I was asking for help, but I wasn't given much. Garcia and Lopez kept asking questions. They were trying, so was I, but we weren't getting very far. The same picture kept running through my mind. It was Penny. She was sitting in a bus somewhere. There was a bracelet around her arm, a brand new bracelet, with different pretty little seeds. And there was a string of them around her neck, too. She had that pensive look she gets. The loop of the necklace was lifted up to her mouth, between her teeth. And she was biting it. Listen, we've got to do something. We can't just sit here. We've got to do something.
1: Si, senor. Lopez, perhaps there is something he has forgotten and does not know about.
2: Si, lieutenant.
1: Go with Senor Mills to his hotel room.
2: Si, lieutenant.
1: Search it thoroughly. Perhaps there is something.
0: But there wasn't much in the hotel room. At least we were doing something. There were some of my clothes in the closet, shirts and socks stacked in the bureau drawers. Pam had left me one suitcase, but it was empty. Garcia and Lopez were doing everything they could from their end. The descriptions of Pam and Penny had been wired to the state police. If they were seen, they'd be alerted. But we didn't put much hope in that possibility. Telephone lines were being kept open to my home and the apartment of Pam's mother. As soon as either of them returned, they'd be warned of the danger. But would it be too late? Then, Lopez spied a small pile of pocketbooks and magazines in a night table drawer. Suspense stories. Pam was always reading suspense stories.
3: What is this?
0: Short stories, magazines.
3: No. Someone has marked a place in this one. Huh? This is a letter.
0: Let me see. Well, Lopez, it's from Pam's mother.
3: Aloud, senor, please.
0: All right. Dear Pam, I just returned from seeing Penny. She's brown as a little berry and having a wonderful time.
3: Uh-huh.
0: The camp is beautiful. Uh-huh. The facility is a wonderful...
3: Oh, she doesn't mention the name. She might keep reading.
0: They are trying to cure Penny of biting her nails.
3: Eh?
0: But you know Penny. And things in her mouth.
3: Here, give it to me. It is true. There is nothing here.
0: What am I going to do? Huh? What?
3: Senor Mills, this helps nothing, please.
0: I'm sorry. You don't know what this is like.
3: Senor, I have niños of my own. Believe me, I understand, but we must work now.
0: How?
3: Look through your wallet. Maybe there is something, a hint.
0: No, I've done that.
3: Then do it again.
0: All right. Here, money.
3: Eh?
0: Traveler's checks. Identification. Credit cards.
3: Papers. Junk. You are too quick, Senor Mills. That picture. It is your little girl, is it not?
0: Pam's mother sent it to us a couple of weeks
3: ago. Then it is important. Ah, can't you see? There is some kind of sign in the background with writing.
0: Huh? Dear Lord, you're right. But it's too hazy and too small to make out anything.
3: Nevertheless, we will have it enlarged. Quickly, we take it to a photographer.
0: It had been only an hour since the realization of danger had stabbed into my mind. We had been racing against an incalculable margin of safety. For all I knew, my wife had only now reached the bus that would take her to Penny's camp. Then again, she might be well on her way. Even there, possibly on her way back. Yet I was certain there couldn't be too much time left. I thanked heavens for Lopez. He was coming up with angles I'd never thought of. The photographer looked at the snapshot, and he shook his head.
1: I will try, but I do not know.
3: Why? A dozen times you have done such things for us.
1: See, but always with a negative or much better print. First, I must make a copy of this already poor picture, then enlarge it big. I do not know.
0: It's got to work. We've got to be able to see what that sign says.
1: I will try, senor. I cannot put in what is not there.
0: The photographer worked fast. He made a copy negative, developed it, and printed it still wet. But just waiting for the image to come up in that tray of developers seemed like an eternity.
3: What is wrong?
1: Nothing is wrong. It takes a moment. There. The picture begins to appear. We fix the image quickly now.
3: Well, give us some decent light.
1: Please, a second. The image must be at least partially fixed. Here, I give you light.
0: Oh, Lopez.
3: That is the best you could do.
1: I am sorry.
3: I can make out none of these words.
1: I am sorry. I held no great hope. I am sorry.
0: Lopez. I'm scared. I'm scared to death. What's left?
3: I don't know, senor. I don't know.
0: There must be something. Let me get to a phone. Let me call again.
3: Don't be foolish, Senor Mills. Lieutenant Garcia's had a man on the telephone every second. He would immediately notify us if someone returned.
0: The time. Look at the time. I'm not going to want to hear the news, Lopez. It's been too long.
3: You do not know that. Ah, Senor Mills, quickly. The senora would have paid the fee of this child's camp by means of a check, eh?
0: Huh? Why? Yes, of course she would. You're right. It's in the hotel room. Come on. 5 minutes. That's all it took us to get back to the hotel. But there was plenty of time to wonder. I had asked Pam to leave me our checkbook, sure, but the payment to Penny's camp had been made out more than 2 months before. Was it still the same pad of checks? Had Pam made the stub out completely? She didn't always. And if I found the right stub, what would it say? Payment for Penny's camp. Huh? Another blind alley. I don't think I breathed from the instant the check stubs began flipping through my fingers. And then... Point of Woods! Point of Woods! Point of Woods camp! That's it! Lopez, it's here! The phone. Quick! In short minutes, Lopez had pinned down the necessary information for reaching the camp. In seconds, a line was through.
3: Why they don't answer?
0: Please. Oh, please.
3: I got something. Hello! Hello! Point of Woods camp?
2: Yeah. Sorry it took so long to answer the phone, but I was outside.
3: Please, this is important. Vitally important. You have a child there named Penelope Mills.
2: What's that name?
3: Mills. Mills. M-I-L-L-S. Penelope Mills.
2: Sorry, mister, but there's a pile of kids right outside of here making so much racket I can hardly hear myself think.
3: Senor Mills, perhaps it is my accent. Please, you try.
0: Give it to me. Now listen to me. There's a child named Penelope Mills at your camp.
2: Oh, you sound different now. Just hang on the phone a minute while I close the door here so as I can...
0: No, there's no time. Please, listen, don't leave.
2: No trouble at all, mister. Just a second is all I'll take.
0: Oh, what a fool.
2: Now, go on, mister. I got a little quiet now.
0: You've got a child there named Penelope Mills. She's to be picked up this morning by her mother.
2: Oh, I'm afraid not, mister. You must have gone off easy a half hour ago.
0: Look, what bus did they catch?
2: None I know of. They went off in a private car. I think so. Anyway.
0: Well, what kind of a car? What make? What year? Can you describe it?
2: I can't tell one car from another. anything else I can do for you? Mister, you still on the line there?
0: There it was. And for me, that was it. Watching Lopez trying to get some sense out of the phone after I had dropped it was like a great big anticlimax. He managed to talk with somebody more responsible, but it didn't help. Pam had picked up Penny. She had signed her out. They'd gone. And they hadn't used the bus. A bus might have been picked up on the road and stopped. But how do you get police to stop a car you can't even describe?
3: I tell you, it is not hopeless, Senor Mills. Believe me.
0: Listen, don't you think I want to hang on to hope? That's all I've got. But even you're out of suggestions.
3: True. I can see nothing more to be done from here, but... Bueno, we know comparatively little about the toxicity of the seeds.
0: We know they'll kill.
3: But we do not know how quickly or in what amount. Your wife and child, they are on their way home. We know now that it is only about an hour's drive. Now, when they arrive, there can well be time to rush this child to the hospital.
0: But it's been more than an hour. Why doesn't somebody get there and answer the phone?
3: Many reasons. Perhaps the traffic was heavy. Ah, Lieutenant Garcia, is there any news?
1: Lopez, how long have you two been in here in Senor Mills' hotel room?
3: Oh, about a half hour, perhaps. What is wrong?
1: Such fools they are. Senor Mills, two times your wife has attempted to reach you by telephone while you were away.
0: Did she leave a message?
1: She left a number. I have taken the liberty of having the call placed.
3: Why did no one give us this information?
1: It seems if one does not pick up messages at the desk here, no one worries whether or not they are delivered.
0: Have you got the number she left?
1: Si, senor. It is plain she did not call from either her home or that of her mother. The number is unfamiliar. Perhaps it means something to you, senor.
0: No. No, it's not even our town. Oh, dear God, maybe it happened. Maybe it happened on the way.
1: Senor, perhaps it would be best if I spoke.
0: No. Give me the phone. Hello?
4: Yes?
0: Penny.
3: Pam, how is Penny?
4: Well, fine. I'm sure she's fine. Why shouldn't she be? She was wonderful when I last saw her a few hours ago.
3: Pam, isn't she with you? Didn't you pick her up from camp?
4: Yes, but I got a ride with the Gellers. You remember those friends?
3: Can't you get to a simple fact? Where's Penny now?
4: Les, will you give me a chance? The Gellers drove me to the camp and then back to their summer place for the weekend.
3: All right, yes.
4: Penny's been out on the lake all morning. Now, for Pete's sake, will you tell me what you think might be wrong with Penny? You've got me ready to scream.
3: Sam, listen to me now. Do what I say.
4: Yes?
3: Get Penny. Right away. Take her to the nearest hospital. And be sure to take those native seed things with you for them to analyze.
4: Les, those seeds are packed in the trunk.
3: What did you say?
4: Well, if for some reason it's those seeds you're worried about, they're locked in the trunk. You forgot to give me the key. I haven't been able to get her clothes out.
3: Oh, thank God.
4: Now, how does that make it all right?
3: Oh.
4: Les, answer me. What's the matter with you?
3: Everything's all right, Pam. Everything's all right now.
4: You know, you just almost scared me to death.
3: I know, dear, I know. But believe me, it could have been worse.
5: 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You've been listening to Seeds of Disaster, starring Bernard Grant and written especially for Suspense by David Hill. In a moment, a word about next week's story of Suspense. What does a certain comedian think started him on the road to success? 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Suspense is produced and directed by Bruno Zerato Jr., music supervision by Ethel Huber. Heard in tonight's story were Connie Lemke as Pam, Ralph Camargo as Lopez, Bob Dryden as Garcia, Deli Sonnenberg as the maid, Guy Rep as the photographer, and Barbara Kazar as the operator. Listen again next week when we return with Witness to Murder, written by Francis Rickett. 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
6: The episode of Suspense you just heard was first broadcast Sunday, October 15th, 1961, 65 years ago today. 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
1: 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Signal gasoline. 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

0: am the Whistler, and I know many things, for I walk by night. I know many strange tales hidden in the hearts of men and women who have stepped into the shadows. Yes, I know the nameless terrors of which they dare not speak. Sometimes weakness results only in failure and disillusionment. Sometimes it's much more serious than that. It can take a sinister turn, sending its victim down the spiral that ends only in death. That's the way it was with Harold Phillips on the day he and his wife, Muriel, rented the house on Sycamore Road from old Sabina Fielding. It wasn't much of a house, but it was destined to be the most important element in Harold's life. Like Sabina, it was old, but there was a kind of majesty about it, veiled as it was behind a mat of unkempt shrubbery and a pair of magnificent elms in the front yard. Muriel had objected to it, of course, but there was no other alternative. Rents were sky high, and the house on Sycamore Road was the only answer. As they stand talking with Sabina in the front hallway, Muriel is a little impatient.
1: Well, that just about covers everything, Mrs. Fielder.
2: Yes, I think we'll make out very comfortably here.
3: It's hard to leave. Never thought I'd mind it this much.
2: Of course.
3: It's been in the Fielding family for now. Let me see. Well, there was Rodney and Lisa. Yes, five generations.
2: Five generations?
3: Yes. Oh. I do hope you young people will be happy in it. A fine house in its time, you know. A proud house, just like the Fieldings. Yes, we're a proud family. None of us ever had money, excepting Richard, of course. That's my grandson. Richard had money, but it didn't do him any good. Well, even he's gone now. I'm the last now, the last Fielding. And I'm afraid I haven't much longer.
2: Oh, I wouldn't say that, Mrs. Fielding.
3: Oh, no, no, no. I'm an old woman, Mr. Phillips. Yes, it's hard to leave. Oh, that clock. I can remember when my daddy bought it. Let me see now. Was that 68 or 69?
1: Mrs. Fielding, Harold will be glad to drive you into town.
3: 68 or 69? Oh, yes, yes. I'd better be going.
2: Well, I'd be glad to take you.
3: Oh, well, it's only two blocks to the bus stop. I can still walk that far without any trouble.
2: I really think it'll be easier for you now, having just one room in town, and you'll be closer to everything.
3: Yes, yes, so I'm told.
2: Are you sure now? You don't want me to drive you?
3: Oh, you're very kind, and I do like to see that in young people. But I can manage, thank you. Well, goodbye, Mrs. Phillips.
1: Goodbye.
3: I know you'll be happy here.
2: I'm sure of it, Mrs. Fielding. Goodbye.
3: Goodbye, young man.
1: Young people, she says. We'll be very happy.
2: Heaven's sakes, Muriel, she'll hear you.
1: I could scream my head off in here and she wouldn't hear me. Come to think of it, screaming wouldn't be a bad idea.
2: Will you quit it?
1: That old crone is probably laughing herself silly right now after palming off this old barn on us.
2: But, Muriel, you know as well as I do it's the best we can do right now.
1: Where have I heard that before? Well, I'm getting sick of it, Harold Phillips. I'm getting fed up with shabby substitutes. Well,
2: I've got a job. I don't know what else you want.
1: Classified advertisements on a stupid hometown paper. What kind of a job is that?
2: Well, it's the best I can do, and this house is the best I can do. You may as well make up your mind to it.
1: I know, I know. I've been through all that before. But I'm not getting reconciled to it. You can make up your mind to that.
2: Oh, anything else?
1: Yes, you. I can't say it's very inspiring, living in a moth-eaten shanty with an ink-stained nobody.
2: Muriel.
1: And this flock of antiques. That old clock she's so proud of. Listen to it. If you think I'm going to sit here day after day with that thing ticking in my ears...
2: What's got into you anyway?
1: I'm fed up, that's what.
2: Now what are you doing?
1: I'm going to stop this clock. Any objections?
2: Will you be reasonable?
1: Will you shut up? Where's the catch on this thing?
2: Oh, look out, you'll knock it over.
1: All right, so I'll knock it over.
2: Oh, now look what you've done.
1: Harold.
2: You hadn't lost your temper again.
1: Harold, look.
2: Why, in the world?
1: Look at all that money. Just look at it.
2: Stuffed away in back of the clock.
1: Hundreds. Thousands. Harold. Oh, Harold, darling.
4: 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With new Signal gasoline in your car, when you touch the starter, you feel your motor spring instantly to life. 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And even when your motor's working hard uphill, you hear it purr contentedly, proof of Signal's higher anti-knock. What's more, because you'll be shifting less, and shifting wastes gasoline, you'll enjoy more high gear miles, actually go farther than ever with new Signal gasoline. I know that's the kind of performance you'd like to enjoy from your car. And here's the easy way to get it. Just drive into one of the friendly stations displaying Signal's yellow and black circle sign and say, fill her up with new Signal gasoline. And now, back to the Whistler.

0: It's almost like a dream, isn't it, Harold? You and Muriel kneeling on the floor of Sabina Fielding's old house, literally surrounded with the money that spilled from the old clock. Muriel's in seventh heaven, as you counted. She even called you darling, didn't she? You work automatically, sorting the bills, 20s, 10s, 5s, into small, neat heaps on the scarred hardwood floor.
1: How much is it, dear? How much altogether?
2: Wait, let me finish.
1: I simply can't believe it.
2: 80,
1: it's like a dream.
2: 90, 100. There, that's the last 100.
1: How much altogether?
2: It hardly seems possible.
1: How much, Harold? Tell me.
2: $50,000.
1: Oh.
2: $50,000 in currency, small bills. It's probably been hidden away in this compartment behind the clock for years.
1: $50,000.
2: Never thought I'd see this much money all at once.
1: The things we'll be able to do. All the marvelous things I've always dreamed of. All the clothes. Maybe go abroad. Who in the world? Harold, who can it be?
2: I don't know.
1: Oh, well, can't let them in, all this money. We won't answer it. We won't let them in.
2: Well, we'll have to. They can see the lights are on.
1: But all this money.
2: Well, stay here and hide it. I'll see who it is.
1: All right, then. All right, but don't let them in. Nobody must see this money. Nobody must know we have it.
2: Yes?
3: Who are you?
2: Looking for someone?
3: I figured maybe the old lady fell asleep and couldn't hear me.
2: Old lady?
3: Sure, the old girl, Mrs. Fielding.
2: Oh, well, Mrs. Fielding doesn't live in this house now.
3: Now, wait a second.
2: No, she doesn't live here now. She lives in town.
3: Who are you?
2: My wife and I are renting the house.
3: Who are you?
2: Well, I think you might do well to tell me who you are first.
3: Okay. I'll come in and we'll talk things over.
2: No, please. Wait a minute.
3: Now, listen, Jack.
2: Look. You see, my wife is very ill. We can't have any visitors.
3: I don't want to talk to your wife.
2: I can't talk to you now. I'm very busy. Good night.
3: Okay, mister. But I'll be back. So long.
1: Who was it, Harold? Harold? Who was it? What did he want?
2: Wait.
1: Well, why are you snooping from behind those curtains?
2: Well, I want to make sure that Yeah, he's getting in his car. There he goes.
1: There who goes? Who was it, Harold?
2: A man. Did you set the clock up against the wall again?
1: Yes, the glass was broken. I threw the pieces in the fireplace.
2: Well, where's the money?
1: I put it back in the clock. Who was it?
2: Oh, I don't know. A fellow about my age had a red scar on his right cheek. He wanted to see Mrs. Fielding. He wouldn't give me his name.
1: That's funny.
2: He said he'd be back.
1: Well, what are we going to do about the money? We can't leave it there. Maybe we could... Harold, what's the matter?
2: Hey, I think I know who he is. Muriel... What did Mrs. Fielding say about Richard Fielding? Something about money?
1: He's dead. She said she was the last. Don't you remember?
2: I'm not so sure. That's the trouble. I'm not sure at all. Muriel, we may as well face it. It's not our money. It belongs to him.
1: Don't be stupid. He's dead and she doesn't know anything about it. We found it. It's ours. For the first time in our lives, we have a chance to get off the treadmill and get somewhere.
2: But it isn't ours. Besides, she needs it.
1: She's going to die. We've got a whole lifetime ahead of us.
2: I don't know, Muriel. What if it is his? What if he knows about it? We don't know for sure that he's dead.
1: We can find out for sure.
2: How?
1: Mrs. Fielding knows. We're going to call on her the first thing in the morning.

0: It's quite a problem, isn't it, Harold? You know it's wrong to take this money, but $50,000 is enough to set you staggering. Muriel didn't make that decision, did she? You would have made it all by yourself. Yes, Harold, there's only one thing that keeps you from taking it. The thought that someone else may be in on the secret. The man with a scar on his face, for example. You can't sleep all night thinking about him. And neither you nor Muriel stop for breakfast the next morning. At 9 o'clock, you're both talking to Sabina Fielding in her furnished room in town.
1: Sorry, I can't be a better hostess. Feeling mighty poorly.
2: Oh, I'm sorry, Mrs. Fielding. We just thought we'd drop by and see if you were settled yet.
1: Oh, well, thank you. Thank you. You're so kind. I'm really very happy you came. I don't get many visitors, you know. No one cares much about an old woman.
2: Of course, we don't want to tire you.
1: Oh, fiddlesticks. You're a little like part of the family now, living in my house. You do like my house, don't you?
3: Oh, we're in love with it, Mrs. Fielding. It's a lovely old place.
1: Oh, I'm so glad. You see, I didn't want it to go to anyone who wouldn't understand it. Houses are like people, you know. They have to be understood. Not everybody understands my house.
3: It certainly has atmosphere. That clock is a beautiful thing, isn't it?
1: Oh, you like it? It's always been my favorite. I'm happy you like it. I guess you understand my clock, too. Richard always wanted it, but he didn't understand it, so I never gave it to him.
3: Why did he want it, Mrs. Fielding?
1: I never knew. Richard and I never got on together. Always said he had bad blood in him. Oh, he could have been such a nice boy. Handsome and strong. Until the accident, at least.
3: Accident?
1: Yes. He was never the same after the accident. He had it coming, though, Richard had. There was bad blood in him. I don't like to talk about my grandson.
3: Do you ever hear from him?
1: I don't want to talk any more about him. No, not anymore. Would you have some tea? It's a little early,
3: I wish you'd tell us about Richard. Have you any idea...
2: Muriel, I'm afraid Mrs. Fielding's tired. We'd better be going.
1: Oh, but I'm sorry to be this way. Now, perhaps some other time, when I'm feeling better.
2: Why, yes, of course.
3: Harold,
2: come along, Muriel.
0: That convinced you, didn't it, Harold? It all fits. The scar on the face of the man who called on you last night ties in with Sabina's story of Richard's accident. Her remark about his fondness for the clock. It was too easy, wasn't it? $50,000 isn't hidden in a clock and then forgotten. It's Richard's money, and he's bound to come back for it. There was no reason for tiring Sabina any longer. Muriel would have worn her out with questions. After all, Muriel isn't the kind who gives up easily. After you've arrived back at the house, she keeps it up, never letting down for a minute.
3: Harold, of all the asinine...
2: There was nothing else to do.
3: She would have told us if you hadn't... Sometimes I think you have the mentality of a child.
2: What more do you want? She practically came right out and said it. He had money. He was in an accident. The scar, you remember? He always wanted the old clock. Could she make it any plainer?
3: All right. Joamu, what are you going to do?
2: We can't do anything. He knows the money's there.
3: What do you mean we can't do anything? We can leave, can't we?
2: When?
3: Right now.
2: Huh. That's a prize suggestion. Why, he could trace us in 5 minutes. We'd be in jail in a week.
3: Listen, Harold. You've got a chance. For the first time in your shabby, ordinary little life, you've got a chance at something real. Are you going to throw it away?
2: Well, I don't know.
3: Sabina knows nothing about the money, Harold. There are only 3 people in on it. You and I... And Richard Fielding.
2: And he's coming back here. He said so.
3: He'll probably never have another chance, Harold.
2: What are you suggesting?
3: Think it over, Harold. There isn't much more time.
0: Yes, think it over, Harold. Is she right? You can see her point, can't you? You'll never have another opportunity like this as long as you live. Just more of the same, day after day. Thousands more classified advertisements. Scrimping, pinching pennies, trying to make $5 do the work of 10. And only Richard Fielding stands between you and everything you ever wished for. Only Richard Fielding.
2: What's that?
3: Someone's at the door.
2: It's too late. He's come back.
3: Well, what are you waiting for? Let him in.
2: Huh?
3: He's getting impatient, Harold. Let him in.
2: But he's come for the money.
3: Why, Harold, what's the matter? You said it belonged to him.
2: I don't know, Muriel.
3: Nothing else we can do, is there? We can't take it. You said so. We'd be traced.
2: Oh, no, you're right. He can't take it away. It's the only chance we'll ever have.
3: There's no other way, Harold. Or is there?
2: Why, what do you mean, Muriel?
3: He might be difficult, Harold. There's the poker beside the fireplace.
2: Oh, no, I couldn't.
3: All right. Give the money back to him.
2: But it's mine. He can't.
3: Harold, get hold of yourself.
2: Muriel.
3: Harold, get the poker.
2: Yes, yes, Muriel. The poker. Yes?
4: Hi, I'm back again. You remember me, don't you? I was here the other night.
2: Sure, sure, I remember. What do you want?
4: I'd like to come in for a minute. My car's stalled outside.
2: All right, come in.
4: Yeah, I got this far from town, then my jalopy stopped dead on me. I didn't even know it was your house till I found myself on the steps again.
2: Well, come in the living room. I've been poking up the fire.
4: Yeah, I noticed.
3: Who is it, darling? Oh.
4: Hello.
3: Good evening.
4: What's the matter? What are you looking at? Didn't you ever see a scar on a man's face before, Mrs. Phillips?
3: How do you know my name?
4: I've been in town today asking a few questions.
3: He's the one, Harold. It's he.
4: Now,

0: Oh, no, I can't.
1: You've got to, Harold. Think of all that money. He's out of the way now. We don't have to worry. See if he's dead. Well?
0: Yes. Yes, he is.
1: Go through his pockets.
0: Oh, I can't.
1: You've got to. See if he had a gun, his identification.
0: There's an automatic and a shoulder holster.
1: You see, he would have killed us.
0: A wallet. $15 in it. That's all.
1: It has to be more than that. His identification.
0: Oh, there's nothing else in it, Muriel. Handkerchief in this pocket. There's nothing in this. Nothing here.
1: And that's all. Well, we've got to get rid of him now.
0: Get rid of him?
1: We can't leave him here. Take him out to his car.
0: It's stalled.
1: That was just an excuse to get in here. Where are those chains?
0: Chains?
1: The ones you had in the car, are they still there?
0: Oh, yes, I think so.
1: All right. Weight his body down with them, and we'll drop him in the river. We can leave his car somewhere. He'll never trace him. No identification.
0: And then what?
1: And then we can take our own sweet time. You can give notice at the express in the morning, and we'll leave town in a couple of weeks. You can say you've got another job.
0: But the money.
1: Don't worry about it. There's no one left to talk, is there?
2: You've killed a man, Harold. It stopped you for a while, didn't it? But after that first wave of nauseating panic, you can think more clearly. The weighted body goes into the river, the car left on a lonely road. Then during the next few days, you try to appear normal at work while you wait for the news to break. It's hard to concentrate, isn't it? Mr. Gardner, your boss, has to call you on the carpet because of absent-minded errors you make in the daily classified section. The others notice you aren't eating at lunchtime. 5 days, 6 days, a week. Nothing happens. They must have found the car. They couldn't miss it parked on the highway 10 miles. Finally, you deliberately stroll into the city hall and look up Chief of Police Norton.
3: Well, hello, Harold. Sit down, have a chair.
0: Thank
3: Where
0: you.
3: Have you been keeping yourself? Missed you at the lodge meeting the other night.
0: Oh, I've been pretty busy. How about you?
3: Never a dull moment around here. You know, police work's funny.
0: Yeah?
3: Sometimes it gets so quiet you can hardly stand it. Have trouble keeping the men in line. I can hardly blame them playing around with traffic violations day after day. Men, all of a sudden, everyone gets so darn busy he wishes he had six hands. Yeah, look, like now, for instance.
0: You got a handful, huh?
3: Uh-huh. This is a quiet town, Harold. Too quiet sometimes, almost like a snake coiling up ready to strike. Last week, nothing but traffic violations. Well, maybe a bunch of wild kids breaking a store window somewhere. This week, stolen automobiles.
0: Yeah?
3: Mm-hmm. Just gave the story to one of your boys. That isn't all. We got a murderer on our hands.
0: Huh?
3: Uh-huh. Somebody right in town, too. Just like I was saying, Harold, it's a quiet old burg, but I suppose as long as people get together, there'll be murder. Hmm?
0: Yes. Well, what was it?
3: Just like all those nosy newspaper guys, aren't you? Sorry, Harold. We can't say anything until we get him.
0: You, got any leads?
3: Sure. There's always leads. Don't worry. We'll get him. When we do, you'll know about it. Oh, excuse me. Norton speaking. Yeah. Fielding? When'd you find the body? Oh, gosh, that's tough. Huh? Well, yeah, Harold's right here. Just happened in. What's it got to do with him? What? Well, that's a funny one. Wait a minute. I'll get Phillips. Say, Harold, what did... Hello? He just ducked out the door. I'll get hold of him for you.
0: Muriel!
1: Harold, what on earth? What's wrong?
0: Don't ask questions. We've got to get out of here.
1: What's happened?
0: Norton's found out about Fielding. They found the body.
1: What?
0: Hurry. We've got to get away from here before he comes out here.
1: Too late to run.
0: Get the money.
1: It isn't any use, Harold.
0: Why not?
1: If they found the body, they're sure to catch you. You can't hope to get away by running.
0: Me? What do you mean, me?
1: I'm not running away, Harold.
0: You're an accomplice.
1: You think so?
0: Well, you're just as guilty as I am. Why, if you hadn't been so...
1: Oh, no, you don't. It's your word against mine. I had nothing to do with it.
0: You had everything to do with it.
1: I told you I was tired of being married to a failure.

0: You failed again, Harold. You even failed at murder.
1: You won't get away with it. What about the money?
0: What money?
1: In the clock, the clock!
0: I didn't know there was any money in the clock. And I'm sure no one will find any there, even if you tell them to look in it.
1: You've hidden it. You've hidden that money somewhere else.
0: Have I, darling?
1: You're going to take it all for yourself when you're rid of me. That's why you said there was no hurry. You planned it this way, didn't you?
0: Perhaps.
1: Well, you won't get away with it, Muriel. You won't.
0: I don't know how you can stop me at this point, darling. You see? That's Chief Norton at the door now. I watched him drive up outside while we were talking. Better let him in.
1: Oh, no. Not until I've taken care of you first.
0: No. Hal, no.
1: Oh, I didn't get rid of Fielding's gun, you see.
0: Hal, no. Please. Please, I didn't mean anything I said. Hal!
2: The Whistler will return in just a moment with the strange ending to tonight's story. Meantime, let's take a look at a few of the new post-war products we've all been waiting for. According to news releases, the first of the new nylon hosiery will be of pre-war quality. The first new automobiles will be 1942 models with improvements added. But when it comes to gasoline, new Signal gasoline, that's another story. For new Signal is not just pre-war quality gasoline, not just old-style gasoline improved, but an entirely new type of motor fuel with performance features that until recently were reserved for war. You see, science has long known that gasoline is composed of molecules, and each molecule is an arrangement of atoms. The way those atoms are arranged determines how much power you get from the gasoline. Well, in old-style gasolines, the molecules were left just as nature made them. But recently, certain chemists found out how to take gasoline molecules apart, then rearrange the atoms in an entirely new way. The result is new Signal, an entirely new type super fuel with quicker starting, faster pickup, higher anti-knock, and longer mileage. Because these are all features you can actually feel, see, and hear, we urge you to let just one tank full of new Signal gasoline talk for itself. Let its performance in your own car show you why new Signal actually is the new post-war gasoline you can prove is superior. And now, back to the Whistler.

0: It was too late to do anything else, wasn't it, Harold? Too late to do anything but get even. And you did it very efficiently. Muriel, your wife, she's dead now, lying at your feet, as Chief Norton comes into the room.
1: Harold, what got into you? You've killed her deliberately.
2: It doesn't matter.
1: Good Lord, man, what are you talking about? You've committed a murder. Doesn't that mean anything to you?
2: She was as guilty as I am. She was in on it, too, understand? She wanted the money, the $50,000. She wouldn't give me any peace. When Fielding came back for his money...
1: Fielding? What Fielding?
2: Richard. It was his money in the clock. She made me kill him, Norton. She made me.
1: He came to the house for the money?
2: Yes.
1: He had a scar on his right cheek?
2: Yes, of course he did. Oh, will you drop it? I've had enough.
1: Wait a minute. You've made an awful mistake, Harold.
2: What?
1: The man you killed was the murderer I told you we were looking for. He was Richard Fielding's partner in a bank robbery last year.
2: Murderer?
1: Yes. They quarreled over the money and he killed Fielding. When he broke out of the pen last week, they notified us, figuring he'd check in here sooner or later.
2: Yes, but down at your office, what were you talking about on the telephone?
1: Sabina Fielding. She died last night.
2: Sabina?
1: Yes.
2: But I thought...
1: Funny. I've always thought Sabina was a pretty good judge of character. She sure missed the boat this time.
2: What do you mean?
1: She must have taken a fancy to you and your wife. Left the house and everything in it to the two of you.

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0: 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Its title, The House on Sycamore Road. This episode of The Whistler originally aired Wednesday, October 15th, 1947, 79 years ago today. Its title, Man of Distinction.
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0: I am the Whistler, and I know many things, for I walk by night. 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
1: Yes, friends, it's time for the Signal Oil program, The Whistler. 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Man of Distinction.
0: Before he was halfway through the discussion, Tony Gardner knew he held the woman in the palm of his hand. That the red sold tag was as good as on the $20,000 antique dining room set she'd come to inquire about. But he didn't press. He didn't appear eager. He carefully kept it on a plane far above that. Of course, antiques were his first and only love. And Mrs. Fletcher's one extravagance was antique furniture. That was enough. They were soulmates.
2: And I hope you realize, Mrs. Fletcher, what a delight this is to me.
3: Really, Tony? Why?
2: Oh, to talk to someone at long last who really appreciates a genuine antique. There's so many of the other kinds, you know. I talk to them all day. People who don't care whether it's original Duncan Fife or Grand Rapids, so long as they can tell their friends how much it cost them.
3: Well, I'm flattered.
2: As a matter of fact, Mrs. Fletcher, I really shouldn't be in the business of selling things like this set here. I love it so much, I can hardly bear to part with it.
3: Well, it'll be in good hands, Tony.
2: Believe me, there aren't many people I'd give it up to.
3: I guess I am rather lucky.
2: Indeed you are. Well, suppose you come into my office. I have to work out the delivery arrangements and so forth. You're quite sure now you've made up your mind to take this.
3: Why, of course, Tony. You don't think for a moment I'd pass up an opportunity like this, do you?
0: And that's all there was to it, Tony. You give her a cordial handshake and watch her leave, holding her check for $20,000 in your hand. It's an important moment, isn't it, Tony? The end of one thing, the beginning of another. The end of the long years of struggle which laid the foundation for this moment. The Madison Avenue shop, the wealthy clientele which follow Mrs. Fletcher's lead. The end of the years of struggle which made you an expert in the style and finish of fine furniture. And the style and finish of the fine women who bought it. But there's an anxious wait ahead, Tony, after that fabulous dining room ensemble is delivered. Yes, if it passes the inspection of the people you know will examine it, if it stands up under inspections as rigid as those you put it through, the way will be clear, the possibilities limitless. But only time, days of anxious waiting can tell you that. Meanwhile, there are other customers, like the fresh-looking young woman who drops in a few days later.
2: Well, good morning, miss.
4: How do you do? Are you Mr. Tony Gardner?
2: That's right. What can I do for you?
4: Oh, Mr. Gardner, I wonder if you can help me. It's the entry hall in my country house. You see, it's so large and kind of awkward that I'm having trouble with it.
2: I see. Well, as it happens, I couldn't do much today, but perhaps
4: if you come
2: back... I'm a friend
4: of Mrs. Fletcher's, if that makes any difference.
2: Did you say Mrs. Fletcher?
4: Yes.
2: Oh, well, let's see. An entry hall, you say, big, huh?
4: It's immense, with four doors.
2: Mm. Well, it's hard to tell without seeing it, of course. How about something large, dramatic? This Charles II chair, perhaps?
4: Maybe. What about that big piece in the window, the bookcase? It's beautiful.
2: Oh, the break front.
4: Uh-huh.
2: Oh, yes, very striking. Italian Renaissance, you know, but...
4: It'd be perfect. Just exactly right.
2: Oh, I'm sorry. It just isn't for sale. It belongs to my refinisher, Mr. Fennig.
4: Oh, I'm so disappointed, Mr. Gardner. I have to admit now that I really came for the break front. Mrs. Fletcher said today that...
2: Oh, you were out there today?
4: She had a regular open house to show off that perfectly gorgeous dining room set you sold her.
2: She liked it then, eh?
4: She loved it. Oh, we were all so impressed. You know, she wouldn't even let the servants dust it until the insurance people had been there.
2: Really? Did she get her policy?
4: Well, why not? She told me the underwriter said it was undervalued at $20,000. Oh, it was really quite a bargain.
2: Yes, yes, that's what I told her. At $20,000, it was really, really a steal.
0: With a wonderful feeling of relief, you slump down on the love seat. The insurance men have come and gone, Tony. The risk is over, and you can step off the razor's edge onto solid ground. In the hours of work, the nights you slaved away in the private shop at the rear of your apartment were well spent. The dining room set has passed the microscopic examination of the experts. The first set of faked antiques you ever attempted to pass as genuine in the big money class has come through with flying colors.
4: Don't you think you might be able to, Mr. Gardner?
2: Oh, I'm sorry. I wasn't listening.
4: Well, I said I wondered if you could persuade your refinisher to sell the brake front.
2: Oh, well, Miss...
4: Stafford, Claire Stafford.
2: Miss Stafford, I've been thinking. I have a better idea.
4: Yes?
2: Fenwick won't sell. I know that. But I think I can obtain the matching piece to this one.
4: You mean there's another one just like it?
2: Oh, yes, yes. You see, the Renaissance craftsmen sometimes made their best pieces in pairs.
4: Oh.
2: I think I might get my agent to locate the other one. I must warn you, it will be rather expensive.
4: Well, I was afraid of that. When can you get it?
2: Well, let me look into that. Excuse me a moment.
0: You hurry out the back entrance down the alley to the shop, hoping Otto Fenwick will be as easy to persuade this time as he was before with Mrs. Fletcher's genuine 18th century dining room set.
5: I told you before, boss, that piece is not...
2: I know. It's not for sale, Otto. I know. I like it so much, I want one for myself. I simply want you to make a replica of it. That's all.
5: Oh, like I did the dining room set, you mean?
2: That's right. When could you have it?
5: Oh, 10 days.
2: Oh, no. Make it a week. No finish or anything.
5: Okay, boss. 1 week.
4: 2 weeks? Why, that's wonderful, Mr. Gardner.
2: It's in Milan, according to my agent's last report. We can get it aboard the Count Liguria. Sails tomorrow. I'll cable my man right away.
4: You have quite an organization, Mr. Gardner.
2: And it takes money to operate it, Miss Stafford. As I told you, this will be a little expensive. No one hates big prices more than I do.
4: Oh, but... how much?
2: $25,000.
4: $25,000?
2: In round figures, that is.
4: That's a lot of money.
2: But I can guarantee you'll be satisfied. All I need is a few hours to make sure.
4: Well, all right.
2: Oh, good.
4: I'll call back from my apartment. No, better yet. I'll come by again, say, at 4 o'clock.
2: Fine. 4 o'clock.
0: You're back in stride again now, Tony. 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There's nothing to fear now. You've passed the highest test, and the big stakes are there, waiting for you to pick them off. In a matter of minutes after Claire Stafford leaves, the genuine brake front is back in Otto's shop, and he's at work on the copy. An hour later, you dash down to 8th Avenue and 27th Street to consult with your Italian representative.
2: A radiogram, understand? I want it filed in Rome tonight and delivered through the usual channels.
6: Well, I don't usually do this kind of work.
2: Well, there's $50 in it for you. How's that?
6: It's not bad. It's not good. I'll do it. Go ahead.
2: All right, then. Now, take this down.
6: Shoot.
2: From the Anthony Gardner Campagna, 24 Via Porto, Roma. Have brake front. Stop. Personally supervising loading Naples, Count Liguria. Forwarding documents to cover ship.
4: Well, you really work fast, Mr. Gardner.
2: As you see, there's no question about delivery. None at all. Here, take a look at this radiogram.
4: Oh. Supervising loading Naples, Count Liguria. Well.
2: I'll have it in your hands in 12 days.
4: Oh, I wish I knew more about furniture. You're sure it'll be as nice as the one you had in the window?
2: Oh, the exact companion. My agent always checks those things matter of routine. Of course, Miss Stafford, if you don't want the piece, I wouldn't dream of pressing you.
4: Oh, no, I'll take it.
2: Well, then.
4: What about the deposit? Will $1,000 be all right?
2: Oh, yes, good. With the balance due on arrival. Now, let's see, I have some blank checks around somewhere.
0: $1,000. You watch her write it on the check, smile and thank her as she hands it to you and walks back out the door. As you pick up the checkbook from the counter, you realize she's absentmindedly put the radiogram in her purse. You start toward the door, and then decide she'd think it odd if you followed her out onto the street. And it won't matter now anyway. As a matter of form, of course, you must call Mrs. Fletcher.
7: Oh, Tony, I know it was horrid of me not to call you about the dining room set.
2: Just the same, I want to thank you, Mrs. Fletcher. I do really appreciate...
7: Oh, nonsense, Tony. What did you sell? Something nice?
2: Well, rather. A brake front. $25,000 worth.
7: Marvelous, Tony. Who is it?
2: Friend of yours. Claire Stafford.
7: Oh, yes. The young business girl.
2: Business girl?
7: Attractive person. I suppose she has a rich friend. Nice customer for you, Tony. Works for an insurance company. That's how I met her, you know. She's an antique expert. Oh, exciting, really. Investigates frauds and all that sort of thing. Tony? Tony, are you still there? Hello, Tony? Tony?
1: With the prologue of Man of Distinction, the Signal Oil Company is bringing you another strange story by The Whistler. But now, in place of the message about Signal gasoline usually heard at this point, Signal Oil Company has asked me to use this time to deliver some important information to men between the ages of 17 and 35. If you can spare one evening per week, you can now turn it into welcome extra cash and extra pleasure by training with your local National Guard unit. The cash is the excellent pay you receive based on the new Army pay scale, plus the training you receive in subjects that will help you advance in your present civilian job. And the pleasure? That comes in the many sports and social activities you'll enjoy with former service buddies and friends and neighbors, plus the honor of being a member of one of America's most respected organizations. Incidentally, there are still many opportunities for ex-servicemen to enlist in grade, which means even higher pay. But the best opportunities are naturally going fast during the National Guard's current campaign to recruit a man a minute. So don't delay. Get full information now by contacting your local headquarters of the National Guard. And now, back to the Whistler.

0: Well, Tony, you've been so sure of yourself, so certain you were completely safe. But you can add it all up now. It makes sense, very good sense. Claire Stafford came into your shop this morning for one reason. To trick you into selling her a fake piece of antique furniture as the real thing. To reveal you to the world as a fraud. That's why she seemed so gullible, so wealthy. And that's why she was careful to put that false radiogram in her purse. You thank your lucky stars it's not too late, that there's still one way out. One way to preserve the reputation you've built up so carefully with 10 years of hard work. One way to save you from ruin. You take a cab across town to her apartment.
1: Well, Mr. Gardner, I was just leaving.
2: Miss Stafford, I must speak to you. It's most important.
1: Oh, I'm sorry. I'm awfully rushed. Oh,
2: please, it's about the break front.
1: Well, wait a minute. I have an idea. Why don't we have dinner together? I'm due at the Lido at 8, but there's...
2: Good. Well, let's go.

0: I'm so glad we came here, Mr. Gardner. Wonderful atmosphere.
1: Yes.
0: Nice music.
1: Now, about the brake front, Miss Stafford, I'm terribly upset.
0: So I noticed. Now, what is it?
1: I'm afraid I can't get it here in time for you.
0: But it's on the ship. The radiogram.
1: I know. It seems the ship isn't sailing. There's been a delay of some kind.
0: Oh, that's where you're wrong. I checked.
1: You what?
0: Yes, I called the Marine Exchange. She sailed today on schedule. Oh, I was so thrilled.
1: Listen, Miss Stafford, I'm terribly sorry, but I just can't deliver that piece. That's all. I brought your check along, and I'll be very happy to give it back to you.
0: Now, that's no way to act, Mr. Gardner. We've made a deal. I have your assurance and your radiogram that the piece is on the ship. You have my deposit, and that's that.
1: Yes, but I tell you, it'd be much...
0: Mr. Gardner, there's nothing wrong with our transaction, is there?
1: Wrong? No, there isn't.
0: You have such a fine reputation, you know. I'd hate to think that, well...
1: Yes, of course. Very well, Miss Stafford. You'll get your Renaissance break from.
2: She changes the subject, and you make no effort to bring it back during the rest of the meal. You know now that you can't back out without making some damaging explanations, that the only way is straight ahead. The next morning early, you walk into Otto's workroom.
3: Hey, morning, boss.
1: Otto, how's it coming?
3: What?
1: What? Why, the brake front, of course. Why, good Lord, is that all you've done?
3: What's the matter, boss? Something wrong?
1: Wrong. You haven't even got the front panels finished.
3: But I only start this morning. Boss, what is the
1: You're
3: matter?
1: You're dawdling, Otto. That's what's the matter. You're dawdling. I want that brake front, and I want it fast. You understand? Now get to it. Get to it.
2: There's no other way, is there, Tony? With the Count de Liguria having sailed from Italy yesterday, you have just 12 days, less than 2 weeks, to create an imitation so perfect it will fool an expert. It doesn't seem possible, does it, Tony? But you've got to try. And while Otto is working on the replica, there's something else to take care of.
4: The shipping papers?
1: That's right.
4: Why, on something coming from abroad, they'd consist of a shipper's receipt in duplicate, clearance papers, the captain's receipts, bill of lading, duty certificate.
1: I see. Well, look, I want to know that things are being done right in my company. Could you give me a complete set of sample blanks, please?
4: Oh, sure, mister. Glad to.
1: Thank you.
5: Italiano boxes, you say?
1: Yes, you know, one of your old packing cases with the labels and all still on it. See, I'm going to build a little bar in my home, something different.
5: Oh, see, I think I'll find us something, senor.
3: Well, there she is, boss, all finished. Not bad, eh?
1: Yes, it's fine, Otto, it's fine.
3: I'll call the moving man to deliver it to your apartment, yeah?
1: No. I'll attend to that, Otto. Now, you run along home. Get some rest.
2: You long for rest yourself, don't you, Tony? But for you, the work is just beginning. The real work. It starts when you transfer the imitation brake front to your own apartment, lock the doors, and leave word that you're not to be disturbed.

0: Well, Tony, you can relax now. For the first time since you learned the truth about Claire Stafford. It doesn't matter that it was necessary to destroy the finishing shop after killing Otto. There'll be a bigger shop now, won't there, Tony? No more teetering on a razor's edge of worry, suspicion. Just solid ground now, Tony, and solid customers. Later in the morning, you go down to the shop, poke disconsolately around in the alley, your face set in an expression of appropriate bewilderment. As you stand in the swirling fog, watch the fireman hose down the last steaming embers of what had been Otto's workroom.
1: An unfortunate situation, Mr. Gardner.
2: Hmm?
1: Very unfortunate.
2: Oh, yes. Oh, yes, it's too bad, too bad. I don't care about the shop, but...
1: But poor, faithful old Otto. Is that it?
2: Why, yes.
1: You know, as far as I'm concerned, you're pretty convincing, Mr. Gardner.
2: What?
1: But, then I just do what the lieutenant tells me.
2: The lieutenant?
1: I'm a detective. Name's Tyson. Got a warrant to pick you up.
2: To pick me up? Why, this is insane.
1: Well, maybe, but the lieutenant doesn't think so. Seems this Otto Fennig owned a valuable antique, and this morning a bellboy saw the same piece of furniture in your apartment. Did you have to kill him to get it, Gardner?
0: It's a terrible shock, isn't it, Tony? The sudden panic that surges through you. And you know that an awful choice is facing you. Yes, Tony, you can confess your whole clever fraud or go to the electric chair for murder. Of course, there's only one answer.
3: Oh, wait, there's another explanation to all this. Very simple one. If you'll just get in touch with Miss Stafford.
1: No, the dame you had the thing delivered to? We've been talking to her all morning.
3: You have? Mm-hmm. Then she must have told you. Why, that piece of furniture's a forgery. I faked it myself.
1: We took a short run up that alley, too.
3: What?
1: The piece is the real McCoy, all right. But both Miss Stafford and some other experts you brought around said they'd stake their reputations on
3: it. But they're wrong. I antiqued that counterfeit myself.
1: Well, they're ready to swear it's the one from the shop here, and their judgment's good enough for us.
3: Now, wait a minute. If you're so positive it's genuine, the Count Liguria, the boat, you see...
1: Oh, no, I wouldn't try to hand him that, Mr. Gardner. Because that's what started the whole investigation.
3: What do you mean?
1: We couldn't understand how Miss Stafford received the break front when the ship it was coming over on has been fogbound off Sandy Hook for the last 24 hours.

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1: 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Here's an episode of Tales of the Texas Rangers, which originally aired Sunday, October 15th, 1950, 76 years ago today. Its title, Dead Giveaway.
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1: It is 1:30 a.m., December 4th, 1945. A single light glows in the living room of a farmhouse 4 miles from the town of Ashton in West Texas. Inside the house, a frantic young woman tries to place a telephone call.
2: Operator. Operator. Oh, please.
3: Operator.
2: Thank you. Operator, get me the sheriff, quickly.
3: Is that you, Mrs. Deneen?
2: Yes, yes, hurry.
3: Oh, this is Mary Lou, Mrs. Deneen. I'm working nights now. Is something
2: Mary Lou, stop talking and get me the sheriff.
3: Oh, all right.
4: Sheriff Ross speaking.
2: Sheriff, this is Mrs. Deneen. You've got to come out to my house right away. Right away.
4: Now, take it easy, Mrs. Deneen. What seems to be wrong?
2: Somebody's prowling around outside, trying to get into the house.
4: Isn't your husband there?
2: No. He went to Abilene on business. Something woke me up, and I thought at first it was the bait. And then I heard a noise outside.
4: Mrs. Deneen, what is it?
2: Somebody came in.
4: I'll be right there.
2: Who are you?

0: took Sheriff Ross less than 15 minutes to get to the Dineen farm. But Mrs. Dineen and her four-month-old baby were dead when he arrived. The sheriff called for the assistance of the Texas Rangers. Ranger Jace Pearson was assigned.
1: Jace Pearson?
2: Yeah, Sheriff.
1: You got here right quick.
2: Yeah, I was over the next county when your call came through.
3: Well, I hope you got a little sleep, because you won't get much now. Better come in out of this cold.
2: How long ago did it happen?
3: About a half hour ago, 1:30. Mrs. Dineen called me, woke me up at home, said somebody was trying to bust in. Right in here, Jace.
2: Shot right through the chest, huh?
3: Yeah.
2: She leave the phone hanging off the hook like that?
3: Reckon so. Whoever broke in, they broke in just before I hung up. Nothing's been touched, Jace.
2: I know. I had a time getting past your deputies down the main road. The
3: phone operator's been buzzing everybody. We don't want half the county barging in here messing things up, so I blocked them all.
2: Good. Where's the baby?
3: In there, the front bedroom. You can look if you want to, Jace. It's a little more than I can take twice.
2: How old?
3: Only 4 months, Jace. Little girl.
2: Where'd he break in?
3: Side door, I'll show you.
2: Where's the husband?
3: Abilene, on business. I called the chief of police there. He's going to check the hotels and notify him. Now, here's the door. It was wide open. That's how I got in to open the front door.
2: Lock doesn't seem to be broken. Must have been picked. Dineen's keep much money around the house?
3: Yeah, as little or as much as most folks, I guess. But I don't think any's missing. There's Miss Dineen's purse on the kitchen table.
2: Killer couldn't have missed that. You check it?
3: Yeah, about $40 in it. It hasn't been touched.
2: Well, it wasn't robbery then, Sheriff.
3: No. There's no sign of any other motive. But there's got to be one, Jace.
2: Yeah. The toughest motive of all, because it's the easiest hidden. Hate. The kind of hate the devil wouldn't hold. We went through the rest of the house, but we didn't find anything that would help us until we got outside.
3: It's cold tonight, Jace. Ground's frozen hard.
2: Yeah, if we find a trace, it won't be much. Keep your flash close to the ground.
3: All right. Why are you working back of the house here, away from the driveway?
2: Because I think the killer came in from this direction, probably on foot.
3: Why?
2: Why, you said Mrs. Dineen told you she woke up when she heard somebody prowling around outside.
3: Yeah.
2: A horse or a car coming up the gravel road around front would have made even more noise, woke her up sooner.
3: Say, that's right. I heard your car coming from quite a ways off. That's why I was standing out in front to meet you when you drove
2: up. Wait a minute.
3: What is it, Jace?
2: A piece of baling wire. Bent in the shape of a key.
3: Well, that must about be what he used to get in.
2: Maybe. Or maybe that's what somebody wants us to think. Let's take another look at that door.
3: Yeah. What makes you think the wire was planted there, Jace?
2: I'll tell you better when we try it in the lock.
3: Well, beats me why a killer'd leave something deliberately.
2: That's what makes me think something's wrong. Well, this wouldn't have been dropped so close to the house. And grab the door and hold it up high. You don't want to mess up any prints around the lock.
3: You got it.
2: Now, let's see how this wire fits.
3: Yeah. Goes in perfect, Jace.
2: Yeah. Watch when I turn it.
3: Hey, wire's just twisting.
2: It'll keep on twisting. This wire isn't strong enough to turn the tumbler in the lock.
3: Then how did the killer get in, Jace?
2: If you ask me, Sheriff, I think he had a regular key. I put in a call for a fingerprint crew, and the sheriff called to have the bodies picked up for autopsy. Then we went outside and started trailing again. We found a few directional traces, but they petered out in the darkness.
3: Can't see anything at night on this ground, Jace.
2: Try cutting back and forth a little further.
3: Yeah, all right.
2: Man we're following was weaving, trying to throw us off.
3: It just makes it tougher to track.
2: He's got to be headed for someplace, some definite direction. We might as well establish which direction.
3: Yeah. Guess there's nothing much we can do except this till we have some daylight.
2: Save us an hour in the morning. Then we can track on horses without wasting time finding out which way to go. By sunup, we knew the killer's general direction had been west. The sheriff got his horse from town. I unloaded charcoal from the trailer and we rode.
3: He kept heading west, all right. But there's nothing out this way for miles once he got into those hills up ahead.
2: Any kind of a road between here and the hills?
3: Yeah, old wagon road just beyond the scrub on the rise we're coming to.
4: Does it connect with a state road?
3: It does, but nobody uses it.
4: Maybe somebody did. Is it in good enough condition for a car to run through?
3: Reckon it is. You figure he had a car waiting for him?
4: Had to have a car or a horse staked out someplace. Come on. Let's make right for the road. Wagon road lead to any other farm in the area?
3: Used to lead to the old Mullen place, but that's burned out.
4: Nobody living there anymore, huh?
3: No, the old folks dead. Young Ted Mullen moved away a couple of years ago. Oh, here's the road.
4: Oh, boy. Ooh, charcoal. Headed pretty straight last tracks we saw. Must have reached the road right near here.
3: Yeah, we'll find some mark if he crossed it and kept going.
4: Well, he didn't keep going. Look.
3: Tire track. Had a car staked out all right.
4: Turned the car around here to head back for the highway.
3: Could have been somebody else waiting in the car for him.
4: Maybe, but I don't think so. Yeah, look at the heel marks. Walked around to the driver's side of the car to get in.
3: Yeah.
4: And there's something else here, too. Dropped this cigarette butt and stepped on it.
3: Yeah, sure didn't smoke much of it.
4: Didn't even burn down to the brand mark. Well, at least we know what brand he smokes.
3: About all we do know, Jace. There won't be anything to follow at the main road. He sure won't leave a trail there.
4: No. Mount up. Let's get back to the house.
2: We rode back to Deneen's. As we came to the farm, we saw a couple of cars that hadn't been there when we left.
4: Looks like company, Sheriff. Car next to mine belongs to our lab. The others must be the coroner's.
3: Oh, coroner ought to have been and gone by now. Nope, no, that isn't the coroner's car, Jace. Blue sedan, that belongs to Walter Deneen.
4: The husband?
3: Yeah, must have got back from Abilene. Yes, yeah, Deneen, all right. There he is, sitting on the side porch.
2: Walter Deneen sat with his face buried in his hands until we dismounted and walked up to him. The lab crew was in the house looking for Leighton Prince.
3: Howdy, Walter.
5: Oh, howdy, sir.
3: Walter, I can't tell you how...
5: Don't say anything, please. Ask me anything you like, but I don't want anybody else telling me how sorry they are.
4: You better let me talk to him, Sheriff.
3: Sure, Jace.
4: Mr. Deneen, it'd help us a lot to know one thing. You or your family have any enemies?
5: Enemies? Could there be an enemy as bad as this?
4: We know the house wasn't robbed. Have you ever had any trouble with anybody, no matter how small it seemed, now's the time to remember it.
5: If there was anybody, I wouldn't tell you. I'd take care of it myself.
3: That's no way to be, Walter.
5: Don't go telling me how to act, Sheriff. You didn't come home to your house 10 minutes ago. You didn't find your wife and kids the way I found mine.
4: Mr. Deneen, why don't you try to get a little rest? We'll talk to you later.
5: Yeah, okay.
3: Anything I can do, Walter, just holler.
5: Yeah.
4: You been able to think of anybody who might have had it in for him?
3: Not a soul, Jace. Unless it was Ted Mullen.
4: The one you told me about? Family that was burned out?
3: Yeah. But, Jace, that was 5 years ago.
4: Sometimes hate doesn't die with age. What happened?
3: The old folks just got to brooding and died off after their house burned. Young Ted blamed Walter.
4: Why?
3: Windmill at the Mullen place was busted. They tried to borrow from Walter to get it fixed, but he turned them down. Ted said if the mill had been working, it would have pumped enough water for him to put the fire out.
4: Young Mullen the kind to hold a grudge?
3: Well, after 5 years, Jace. And he moved out a long time ago.
4: Where?
3: Who knows?
4: Come on. I'll call my headquarters by radio. Maybe they can get a line on Mullen.
3: All right.
4: If they find out where he is, it won't do any harm to check on where he was last night.
3: I reckon it won't hurt any. But I can't believe that a man after...
4: Hey, hold it, Sheriff.
3: Well, that's only Walter's car, Jace. What are you looking at?
4: The design of the tire tread. Look at him.
3: Well, that may be.
4: It's the same design we saw in the dirt road where the killer picked up a car to make his getaway.
3: But, Jace, that was hard ground. Could barely see the tread. And tires like that are standard on lots of cars.
4: Yeah, I know. Just the same, I want to look this car over. Left his ignition keys in.
3: You going to start it?
4: No. Just want to take a look at the dash. He said he got back from Abilene 10 minutes ago, didn't he?
3: That's what he said.
4: Take a look at that temperature gauge.
3: Let me see. Register's cold.
4: Yeah. Only it should be pretty warm if he finished a drive a couple of hundred miles just 10 minutes ago.
3: Could have dropped back, Jase.
4: Not in 10 minutes, Sheriff. It's a cold morning, but not that cold.
3: Well,
4: I want to talk to Deneen again. He...
3: You see something else?
4: I sure do. Look at this on the frame of the door.
3: Service station lubrication sticker.
4: Yeah. Dated December 2nd, day before yesterday. 18,412 miles. The mileage on the dash shows he's driven less than 200 miles since then. He couldn't have been in Abilene.
3: Well, wait a minute, Jase. I admit that looks funny, but the man we were chasing, he ground out a cigarette, remember?
4: Well, what about it?
3: I've known Walter since he was a boy, Jase. He don't smoke.
6: Sheriff!
3: Oh, Mary Lou Simmons, phone operator. Who let you in, Mary Lou?
6: I told the deputy I put Mrs. Deneen's call through to you last night. He thought you might want to talk to me. Ain't it just awful?
4: You talked to her.
6: I was still on the line after you hung up, Sheriff. I heard it all, the shots and everything.
4: You hear any voice beside Mrs. Deneen?
6: No. No, I just heard her say, "Who are you? What do you want?" And then the shots. That was all.
4: You sure she said, "Who are you?"
6: Oh, cross my heart. I heard it as plain.
3: Guess you don't want to talk to Walter now, do you, Jase?
4: No, I guess not.
7: You are listening to Tales of the Texas Rangers, starring Joel McRae as Ranger Jase Pearson. And now we continue with tonight's case, Dead Giveaway, an authentic story from the files of the Texas Rangers.
4: I didn't want to question Walter Deneen until I'd had a chance to check on his movements. The sheriff and I drove into town and called the Abilene police. The answer didn't fit.
8: Don't think there's any doubt about who he was, Ranger.
4: Okay, thanks. Thanks very much. Well, guess that does it, Sheriff.
3: Deneen was in Abilene, huh?
4: Uh-huh. Checked into the Harris Hotel yesterday about noon. Checked out again at 2:10 this morning, right after the police notified him of the murder.
3: Police could have spoken to anybody on the phone.
4: Yeah, they didn't tell him by phone. Police sergeant went up and told him direct.
3: Uh-huh.
4: Description of Walter tallies, too. Yeah, but there's something that doesn't tally, though. Mileage on that car.
3: Could be something wrong with the speedometer cable. Happened in my car a few weeks back.
4: Maybe. And I'll be back sometime tomorrow.
3: Where you going, Jase?
4: Abilene. As soon as I hit the highway, I put in a shortwave call to headquarters, station KTXA. Unit 10 to KTXA.
9: KTXA, go ahead, Unit 10.
4: This unit en route to Abilene. Request Abilene Police secure names of all contacts made by subject Walter Deneen, registered Harris Hotel, there yesterday.
9: Will do, Unit 10.
4: Unit 10 sent piece of wire back to lab for examination. Any report yet?
9: Not yet. Wire and fingerprints both on the study. We'll keep you informed.
4: 10-4, Unit 10, clear.
9: KTXA, Austin.
4: Reached Abilene, I got a complete rundown on Walter Deneen's activities. It was too complete. Like he was making sure his time in the city would be accounted for. One of the people who'd seen him was his attorney.
10: Why, yes, Ranger. Mr. Deneen spent several hours with me yesterday afternoon. We had dinner together last night, went to the theater.
4: What'd he come to see you about?
10: Well, some investments. He's been doing a little speculating, cotton.
4: Good or bad?
10: Well, it's client business, and I don't think I have the right to discuss it.
4: I can find out by checking with the exchange. I'm just asking you to save time.
10: All right. His losses have been rather heavy.
4: More than he could afford?
10: Much more.
4: He carry much insurance on his wife and child?
10: A normal amount, nothing large.
4: All right, thanks. One more thing. Are you sure Deneen doesn't benefit financially by his wife's death?
10: Well, Ranger, he couldn't have gotten back to Ashton by 1:30 last night after we'd been out.
4: That isn't what I asked.
10: Well, Mrs. Deneen had a good bit of money in her own right. In case of her death, though, she had it tied up in trust for the child.
4: But the child is dead, too. What happens now?
10: Well, in that case, the entire state will probably go to Mr. Dineen.
4: I made one more stop before I headed back to Ashton. I paid a visit to the garage at the Hotel Harris.
11: I keep the location of all guest cars on this index rack so we'll know which stalls they're in when they want them.
4: Was Walter Dineen's car in here yesterday?
11: Dineen? That's D-I-N, isn't it?
4: Uh-huh.
11: No, there's no record of it. Was he a guest at the hotel?
4: Yes. Is there any parking lot around here he might have used?
11: Not convenient to the hotel, and parking is free here for guests, so I don't think he'd use a lot.
4: Neither do I. Thanks. Before I left Abilene, I called my headquarters. They had a report. No strange prints had been found in Dineen's house. The wire key looked like a plant. I hung up and made another call to Sheriff Ross.
12: I'm beginning to wonder about Walter myself, Jase.
4: Why?
12: He's been kind of curious about where you are. I told him you went to Abilene, just to see if it'd draw him out.
4: Good. How'd he react?
12: Kind of nervous. Then he said something about flying up to Abilene and back. Of course, he never did say he drove it.
4: No, but he gave the impression that he drove.
12: Well, even so, he was there when the killing took place.
4: Yeah, but the killer had the use of Dineen's car. Can you get your hands on the car?
12: Well, it's over in back of the funeral parlor right now. That's where Dineen said he was going just a few minutes ago when he stopped by to ask about you.
4: Well, grab that car and check it for fingerprints. I'll be there as fast as I can roll.
13: Howdy,
4: Jay. Car all worked over, Sheriff?
13: Yeah, ought to have reports on the prints soon. Send them to Austin.
4: Find any strangers?
13: Quite a few of one set that weren't Dineen's.
4: If they belong to a professional killer, there's a good chance he'll have a record. Where's Dineen?
13: My deputies are out looking for him.
4: Why? I thought he was at the funeral parlor.
13: So'd I, until I went in to look for him after we finished on the car. Undertaker said he'd left more than an hour ago by the front door.
4: Must have spotted you working over the car. Come on, let's find him.
13: Yeah. Not at the house, not any place in town. Where could he be if he hasn't run out?
4: Trying to cover up for a couple of mistakes? He won't run, not yet.
13: Why?
4: Because his alibi is airtight. We can shake it, but unless we find the killer he hired, we can't shake it enough.
13: Mm.
4: He took a big gamble, and he's got too much at stake to run off.
13: His wife's money?
4: How'd you know about that?
13: Just thinking back. A little late. Folks knew Mrs. Dineen's family left her well off. Walter married her not long after they passed on. A lot of people thought the money had something to do with it.
4: Wish you'd remembered that sooner.
13: Well, Jase, they seem close. And then there's the baby.
4: Baby was just something extra that got into Neen's way.
13: Oh.
4: Never gotten any of the money if...
14: KTXA to Unit 10.
13: Maybe a report on the prints.
4: Unit 10. Go ahead, KTXA.
14: Have report on prints lifted from car at Ashton, Texas. One set identified as belonging to Joe Crofton.
4: Joe Crofton. Any line on his whereabouts?
14: Finished serving parole 4 months ago. Last address known to parole office was shack located western slope of Casket Mountain.
4: 10-4, Unit 10, clear.
14: KDXA Austin.
13: Crofton must be the killer then, Jase.
4: I'll bet on it. How far to Casket Mountain?
13: About 20 miles, then turn south, another 5. After that, well, we'll need horses if he's far up.
4: Should have brought your horse along the trailer with charcoal.
13: I can borrow one.
4: Crofton's gonna be tough to take.
13: You sound like you know him.
4: I wrote the ticket for his last trip to Huntsville 6 years ago. That was murder, too, but he copped out with a manslaughter plea.
13: Better not take any chances, Jase. If he starts shooting, we'll have to toss it back dead center.
4: No, we gotta take him alive. He'll talk to Keith from burning once we get him.
13: Yeah, I see. If Walter Dineen paid him to do the job, he's the only one who can break Dineen's alibi.
4: That's right. So no matter what happens, we gotta take him alive. Crofton's cabin was up, all right. Way up. The sheriff borrowed a horse from the man who directed us.
13: Quite a climb, Jase.
4: Well, not so bad following this wash, though.
13: Suppose he isn't there.
4: I got a hunch he will be. I don't think Dineen had enough money to pay for this killing. He was almost broke.
13: You mean he planned to pay off out of his wife's money when he got it?
3: Yeah.
13: Wonder how Walter arranged for him to get the car that night.
4: Not much to arrange. Left it near the airport with the keys in it. Crofton brought it back and left it in the same spot. Probably left the house key for him, too. Glove compartment, maybe.
13: Yeah. With the airport 40 miles from Ashton, nobody recognized the car or a strange driver. Come in at night, used an abandoned road.
4: Sheriff, look.
13: Huh? Hey, another horse left tracks in here, too.
4: Yeah. And they're fresh.
13: Ooh, it must be Crofton's horse.
4: No. Rider was taking the rough way. Just cut into the wash here to find a better trail. Crofton lives up here. He'd know the best trail.
13: Who else would be coming up here?
4: Deneen, to shut him up. Come on.
13: Yeah, here. Give off. Not too fast, Jason. We'll spill.
4: You gotta risk it. Too slow, we'll be too late.

0: reached the shack and crept up on it. There was no horse around and no sign of life. Tried to draw fire by showing ourselves, but none came. We had to go in. All right. Hold your gun ready, Sheriff. And don't come in till I call you.
1: Right, Jase.
2: All right, Sheriff. Come in. Nobody here, huh?
1: Oh, wait a minute. Oh. That Crofton?
0: Yeah, that's him. Deneen got here first.
1: Jase, this fella looks like he shot himself. Guns in his own hand. And what's his paper beside him? Let's see. Jase, he did kill himself. This note says so. Confesses the murders, too.
0: Sure it does. But Walter Deneen wrote that. And that note's gonna hang him.
1: How do you know? You ever seen Deneen's writing?
0: No, but I've seen Crofton's before. He signed his name with an X. Prison records show he's illiterate. Never could read or write. Come on, Sheriff.
1: Gonna put out a pickup for Deneen?
0: We'll pick him up ourselves. He can't be far off.
1: But if he'd headed back down the wash, we'd have passed him on our way up.
0: He must be going across the top of the mountain to go down the other side. Come on.
1: Yeah.
0: Our horses as fast as they could move. We spotted a rider ahead of us as he topped the slope. He heard us because he looked back, then whipped his mount and disappeared.
1: He knows we're on him.
0: Got about 300 yards. We'll get him. Keep pounding leather.
1: Yeah. We're coming to the top now.
0: Keep low on the saddle. Watch out for an ambush.
1: There he is.
0: Don't go down too fast, Sheriff. Your horse will tumble to the down grade.
1: The knee was pressing too hard, Jay. He fell.
0: Look. Yeah, I scrambled behind the rocks. Whoa, Charcoal.
1: Boom! Hit the dirt. Let your mouth go.
0: Go on, Charcoal. Go on.
1: He's down under that rock shelf. Perfect cover.
0: Not too perfect. Bullets will ricochet back from that ledge behind him. See that dent in the ledge?
1: Yeah.
0: Draw your gun and we'll empty it on him. Hit right below the dent.
1: Hi.
0: All right. Let's hope for a billiard shot. Start firing. Throw your gun out, Deneen.
3: All right. Don't shoot anymore. Here it is.
0: Ow. Okay, Sheriff. Let's take you.
1: And I was sorry for you, Walter, up until a few hours ago.
3: You gotta get me to a doctor.
0: You're not hurt badly. We'll get you to a doctor. All I want to know is how you met Crofton.
1: Come on, Walter, talk up.
3: I saw his picture in the paper when he got out of jail. I made a deal with him a couple of months ago.
0: Yeah. A deal to wipe out your own wife and kid. It must be great to be as brave as you are. Get up, Deneen. You've got a long way to go.

0: Walter Dineen confessed and made a plea for clemency. It was not granted. And on the 11th day of October 1947, he died in the electric chair at Huntsville.
1: And now, here again is the star of our show, Joel McRae, with another interesting anecdote about the Texas Rangers.
2: When the Allies invaded Normandy in World War II, they got an idea as to how far the fame of the Texas Rangers had spread. Both surrendering Nazis and liberated Free French said they knew the war was as good as over because the Texas Rangers had landed. Of course, it was the heroic American Ranger troops who made the landings. But nothing could convince the Nazi war prisoners that these were not the terrible Texans they'd heard about in many American legends. Good night, folks. See you same time next week.
1: Next week, Joel McRae in another authentic reenactment of a case from the files of

McRae is currently seen starring in the Universal International Technicolor production, Saddle Tramp. Tonight's cast included Tony Barrett, Loreen Tuttle, Mike Barrett, Hal March, and Paul Frees. This story was transcribed and adapted by Joel Murcott, and the program was produced and directed by Stacy Keach. This is

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4: Los Angeles Police calling all cars, attention all cars, broadcast 151. 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

0: As you listen to this succeeding broadcast of Calling All Cars, you can't help noticing how important motor car performance is in modern warfare against crime. A police car has no place for sluggish, sputtering, slow-burning gasoline. Speed, power, acceleration, quick starting. These a police car gasoline must have. Is it not significant that more police cars, ambulances, fire engines, and other emergency equipment use Rio Grande cracked gasoline wherever it is sold than any other brand? Do you think the police department of Los Angeles, for example, would use Rio Grande cracked gasoline month after month if it did not come up to specifications in competitive tests and continue to deliver police car performance? You can have in your car the very same gasoline that has helped make the Los Angeles Police Department one of the most efficient in the United States. You can have the same quick starting, the same fast acceleration, the same surging power that police cars must have and always get in Rio Grande cracked gasoline. Try a tankful tomorrow and know what police car performance is. And now once again we present Chief James E. Davis of the Los Angeles Police Department. Chief Davis.
1: Good evening, friends. The story you will hear tonight is one of the finest examples of police detection this department has on record. The officers assigned to the case had no known killer to look for, no clues to help their investigation, no actual facts at hand to even definitely call it murder. But because by training, police officers know that every tiny item is of vast importance in their work, that even the simplest clue may lead to the final cracking of a case. The end of tonight's story is very different from what it might have been had the officers been inclined to be at all lax. Stories like this prove time and time again the fact that even the most perfectly worked out crime has almost no chance of being successful in the face of trained police detection.
0: It is 8 days before Christmas, 1935. In the homicide department of the Los Angeles Police, Detectives Ray Giese and T.R. Ryan are holding down the office when a call comes in from Officer Vern Philby of the Georgia Street Division regarding a shooting at 2791 Francis Street. Arriving at the small house a few minutes later, Ryan and Giese are met by Officer Philby, who informs them that the mother of the victim is next door with a neighbor friend. After a cursory examination of the death bungalow, they walk next door and interrogate her.
2: This is Lieutenant Giese, ma'am, and his partner.
3: How do you do, Lieutenant?
4: How do you do, ma'am? I hope you won't mind answering a few questions for us.
3: No, not at all. I know these things have to be done. You see, my son was a police surgeon.
4: It was your son who was shot, ma'am?
3: Yes.
4: What is your name?
3: Well, my full name is Claire Van Alstyn Williams.
4: And your son's name?
3: Robert. Robert Williams.
4: Thank you, Mrs. Williams. Now I wonder if you feel up to telling us exactly what happened this morning. Everything you can remember about the events leading up to the shooting.
3: I believe I can recall everything.
4: Well, that's fine, ma'am. Jot this down, will you, Ryan?
5: Right.
3: It was an accident. I had been sitting in my room just off the kitchen, and I'd heard my son talking to someone for some time. I couldn't hear just what they were saying, but they were laughing and joking, apparently on very friendly terms. I was sitting in my rocking chair sewing, as I recall. I just heard quite a long laugh when someone came towards the door to my room and it opened and...
6: Don't let me bother you, Mother. I just want to get that gun of mine out of my bureau. I want to show it to someone.
3: Well, what are you boys having such a good time about in there?
6: Oh, just talking. You know how it is.
3: You certainly seem to be having a great lark. I never heard so much laughing.
6: Good for the soul, laughter. As long as that's all you have to worry about, you'll be all right. Bye.
3: Sometimes I wonder whether I have a full-grown man for a son or a little boy. Oh, well. Now, what was that? Goodness, I hope those two haven't gone and done something foolish. Well, what was all that noise? Robert.
7: It was an accident. An accident.
3: You shot Robert?
7: I couldn't help it. It was an awful accident. I couldn't help it.
3: Oh, Robert.
7: Well, that won't do you any good. He can't answer you.
3: Well, quick. Call the police. Don't stand there with that gun in your hands. Go call the police.
7: Yeah, of course. I'll go right now.
3: Oh, Robert, what's happened to you? What's happened to you? I waited some time, and the boy didn't return, and no one came, so I called you myself. I can't imagine what happened to him.
4: Doesn't sound very sensible, does it? Had you ever seen this boy before, Mrs. Williams?
3: No. Never, but I believe him, Lieutenant. I believe he was telling the truth. He looked so young, and he had such a fine face. I couldn't help but believe him.
4: I see. Well, now, when you entered the room, where was this boy standing?
3: Directly behind Robert.
1: Well, did he have the gun in his hand, ma'am?
3: Yes. Yes, he did. It was wrapped in a towel.
1: Wrapped in a towel? What in the world for?
3: Well, I don't know. Maybe he was cleaning it. Anyway, that's the way it was. And, Lieutenant, he looked so sorry for what he'd done. It was dreadful to see that young face looking so horribly scared.
0: Returning to the death bungalow, the two men begin a more thorough examination of the premises. Slumped over the kitchen table lies the body of Robert Williams, a grotesque caricature of a human being. His arms hang down, dangle on the floor. On the back of his head, a jagged wound shows mute evidence of the violent death that has snuffed out his life. Behind him, lying on the small stove, is the death gun, still wrapped in the white towel. As Giese and Brian survey the room, Giese stands suddenly staring at the table upon which the body slumps.
1: Oh, why the look, Ray?
4: I just happened to see something that doesn't make sense, that's all.
1: What do you mean?
4: Here, I'll show you. You see this tablecloth here on the table?
1: Yeah.
4: Notice how it's pulled out of shape by the victim's arm here, obviously, when he slumped down?
1: Why, yeah.
4: Well, then will you tell me how these things here on the table managed to stay right in place in perfect order while said tablecloth was busily slipping out from under them?
1: What? Say, by golly, all right, that doesn't make much sense, does it?
4: Not here. Someone's obviously put everything in order except the cloth. That's caught under his arm against the table.
1: Well, who'd do that? What reason would there be for it?
4: That's one of the things I want to find out before we call this thing an accident. It all looks kind of fishy to me.
1: Hey, Ray, do you think the kid did it?
4: I don't know. But I'm almost certain that whoever pulled the trigger on that gun meant to.
1: Say, that puts things in a different light. What about that old lady?
4: I don't know, Brian. But it strikes me that right now we'd better give this place a pretty careful going over. If we found that one little bit of contradiction, we might be able to find more, right?
1: Why not?
4: All right, suppose you take the front room and the old lady's bedroom while I go over the kitchen here. And don't miss a trick. If this is murder, we're going to have a tough time proving it. A plenty tough time.
0: After an afternoon spent in minute probings into every nook and cranny of the house, questioning of the neighbors, fingerprinting of all the wood and crockery in the kitchen, Detectives Giese and Brian return to the neighbor's house and once again face Mrs. Williams.
4: Mrs. Williams, had you ever seen that gun before today?
3: Oh, yes, it was Robert's. I know, because you see, I bought it for him myself.
4: You're absolutely certain that it's the same gun?
3: Yes, quite. But it should be easy enough to prove that. I have the numbers of it in the little black book in my dresser drawer.
4: You have? Well, do you suppose if I sent someone over there now to get it, they could find it?
3: Yes, I'm sure they could. It was right in the top drawer, a little black book.
5: I could get it for you, Mrs. Williams, if you like.
4: Well, thank you, ma'am. That would help.
5: I'll be right back.
4: Now, Mrs. Williams, another thing. We found two bullet holes in the kitchen floor. Can you tell me just where they came from?
3: Holes?
4: Hmm.
3: Oh, those, of course. It's rather silly the way it happened. At least it'll probably sound so to you. But for quite some time, I'd heard someone prowling around the house and had me frightened.
1: Ever reported to the police, ma'am?
3: Oh, no, I didn't. I didn't think it was serious enough to warrant that. But I did buy that gun for Robert, and that made me feel better. Well, anyway, one night I was lying in bed almost asleep when I thought I heard someone at the back door. I called Robert and told him. He went into the kitchen. Then I heard him firing. I went to him, and he said he'd scared them away.
4: By shooting holes through the kitchen floor, Mrs. Williams?
3: Well, I don't know whether he meant to shoot in the floor, but by shooting, anyway.
5: Here's the book, Mrs. Williams. I found it just where you said it would be.
4: Just give it to me, please.
5: Oh, certainly.
4: See if these numbers check with that guns, Brian.
1: Shoot.
4: S&W, 419618.
1: Smith & Wesson, 419618. Check.
4: Well, that leaves no doubt about that, then.
3: Was there some doubt, Lieutenant?
4: What's that? Oh, why... Well, yes and no, Mrs. Williams. Just wanted to be certain, that's all.
0: Placing a guard around the house to see that no one enters or disturbs anything, also a man to watch the neighbor's house and Mrs. Williams, Gacy and Brian return to their office to make plans for the following day. That night, Lieutenant Gacy does little sleeping. All through the long hours, his mind keeps whirling, formulating questions, answering them, rejecting the answers. Is there really any truth in the old lady's story? Or is she a clever woman capable of killing her own son? And if she did, why? Why? That's the question to find the answer to, why? The following morning, he and Brian pay a visit to the late Dr. Williams' office, where his secretary furnishes the first startling bit of news.
5: I've been thinking seriously of calling you, gentlemen. There are several things that don't seem quite like the doctor that have been worrying me. I thought you should know about them.
8: No, by all means, miss.
5: On the morning the doctor was shot, yesterday that was, I phoned his house.
8: Oh, you did?
5: Yes. You see, there was an emergency case here, and I wanted to get the doctor down as soon as possible.
8: Did you talk to him?
5: Well, not the first time I called. I talked to his mother. She said that he was in the bath and couldn't talk. But then I heard some disturbances, and she sounded as though she were talking to him, and then she said to call back in 10 minutes.
4: And you did?
5: Yes. This time I talked to the doctor and told him about the emergency. He told me that he'd have to have breakfast and that he'd get down directly after that.
4: About what time was this, miss?
5: It was 9:30. Yes, 9:30. He said that he'd be down by 10:30 at the latest.
4: You're sure it was the doctor you were talking to?
5: Oh, certainly. I was in the habit of talking to him on the phone. I knew his voice. Well, there could have been no mistake.
8: Well, what did you do when he didn't show up?
5: I called his house again and talked to some police officer. He told me that there'd been an accident and that the doctor wouldn't be down. Then I sent another doctor out on the case. But it struck me as peculiar at the time. And then when I read in the paper this morning about the shooting and all, well, it just didn't sound right to me.
4: Well, to be quite frank with you, miss, it doesn't sound right to us either.
5: Well, I'm not a naturally suspicious person, Lieutenant. But when the doctor told me himself that he'd be down by 10:30, and then I read about his having been accidentally shot while looking at his hunting guns, well, it sounded awfully strange.
4: Well, you were quite right to be suspicious about it, miss. And thanks a lot. Come on, Brian. We've got things to do and no time to do them in.
0: With this first real lead to work on, Gacy and Brian start a process of reconstruction. A return visit to the death bungalow and further questioning of the white-haired mother bring these facts to light. The death gun, which Mrs. Williams claimed to have bought for her son, traces back to a police officer who tells Gacy he sold it to her when she answered an ad he had inserted in the paper. Examination of the cartridges in the gun show them to be regulation police ammunition. Yet boxes of cartridges found in the doctor's private effects are special target shot, differing considerably from the regulation size. The name of the man who manufactured these specials for Dr. Williams is disclosed, and Gacy, accompanied by Brian, drive to Pasadena to interrogate him.
4: I guess you've heard or read of the unfortunate accident that happened to Dr. Williams by now.
9: Yes, I read about it in papers. Funny thing, I was just going to send him over a new kind of cartridge I'd cooked up here. As I said to my wife only a couple of days ago, Hattie, if this doesn't cut a clean hole in them targets, then, well, I give up.
8: Is this shell I have here one of yours?
9: Eh? Let me look. Yep, sure as shooting it. That's mine. There's none like it anywhere else.
4: Did you ever see Dr. Williams with a gun like this in his possession?
9: No, sir. Never did.
4: You sure of that?
9: Oh, yes, positive. I know every gun he had. You used to clean them for him sometimes. He never had that one around. No, sir.
4: You'd be willing to swear to that on the stand if we needed you?
9: Swear on the stand? What's the matter? I thought the doc was shot accidental. What are all these questions for?
4: I'm sorry. I can't tell you that just now. But thanks for the information anyway. It helps no end. Come on, Brian. I think we've got what we want.
0: Convinced now that the accidental shooting is in reality a well-planned murder, Gacy returns to headquarters. Tells Captain Wallace of his investigation and subsequent findings. Then, on the following morning, the two detectives go to the little house determined to make Mrs. Williams talk. But when they arrive, they find her other son with her. So first decide to see what light he can bring to bear on the question. The younger son is at first reticent to answer questions, but as the sincerity of the detectives finally makes itself apparent, he weakens, talks.
10: Oh, honestly, Lieutenant, I don't know what to think. I can't believe that Mother would do this, and yet she's been acting strangely for so long that... Still, it can't be.
4: Just what do you mean by strangely?
10: Well, not right. You know, saying it'll be better if we were all dead and out of the way than living here in poverty and all sorts of things like that. I think she felt pretty bitter against the world for letting her down.
4: Had she ever threatened you?
10: Oh, no. No, she... Once she did suggest a suicide pact, but I just laid it to nerves and forgot it.
8: Some nerves, all right?
4: Yeah. Now, look, young fellow. I appreciate the spot you're in, your own mother and all that. You must realize our position, too. If your mother had some sort of a mania about killing off the family, then we've got to do something to stop it. If we don't, you'll be next. Then what?
10: I know, but what can I do?
4: Well, nothing right now. But if this goes to court, which I'm pretty certain it will, I want your testimony about what you've just told us. How about it?
10: Well, naturally, if I swear to tell the truth, I'll have to do just that. But I don't want to. I don't want any part of it.
4: Well, it may not be necessary, Mr. Williams, but if it is...
10: Then I'll tell what I know.
4: Good. I thought that's what you'd say. And believe me, you won't regret it. Now let's talk to Mrs. Williams, Brian. I'm going to be very frank with you, Mrs. Williams. Very frank. I'm going to tell you right now that we do not believe your story.
3: You don't believe? Surely you can't mean you don't think it was an accident.
8: That's exactly what we do mean, ma'am.
3: You mean you think that young man...
4: No, ma'am. We don't think that young man ever existed.
3: But then, I don't see...
4: I'm afraid the only other answer is you, Mrs. Williams.
3: I?
4: Exactly.
3: You think I did it?
8: Didn't you?
3: Shoot my own son? Why, I don't see how you can even imagine such a thing. It just isn't possible.
4: You walked into that room and shot your son as he was eating his breakfast.
3: Lieutenant, I can see how you might imagine that as having happened. But I assure you, what I've told you is the truth. It was an accident.
4: Nevertheless, Mrs. Williams, we'll have to book you on suspicion of murder.
3: But you can't do that. It's not right.
4: I'm sorry, ma'am, but I'm afraid you'll have to come to headquarters.
0: Booked in the Los Angeles County Jail on suspicion of murder, Mrs. Williams refuses to admit any knowledge beyond what she has already told the officers. Quietly dignified, her answers are those of an unusually well-educated woman. Her aristocratic gentleness makes the detectives ill at ease as they carry on an unending line of questions. Paced with all the irregularities of her story, the gray-haired mother quietly makes the same reply.
3: I can understand how you gentlemen must feel under the circumstances. I realize that there are things about this that put me in a bad light. But I assure you what I have told you is true. I have nothing to hide. You are simply mistaken. That's all I can say.
0: But despite the repeated denials, the charge of murder sticks. And at last, Mrs. Williams prepares to make a desperate battle for freedom. Her appearance in court immediately creates a stir of sympathy. The prosecuting attorney, realizing that he has a tough assignment ahead of him, prepares his brief carefully, checks and rechecks every tiny piece of evidence. And finally, the day comes when all evidence has been heard. Nothing remains but the prosecution's final summary.
11: Ladies and gentlemen of the jury, you have heard the evidence in this case. You have heard link after link forged against the defendant. Now there remains nothing but your decision. However, before you 12 men and women retire to your chambers to decide this case, I should like to show you in my own words what really happened that day. The detectives who have worked on this case from its inception have built a case that brings to mind the whole picture of this murder. I say murder because that's what really happened. The defense claims that there was another man in that room when Dr. Williams was shot. That the defendant was in her own room all morning until she heard a shot. Now I am going to show you that there was no other man. That the defendant simply executed a well-planned murder as a general might execute a carefully planned maneuver in a battle. I ask you to go with me to that kitchen this afternoon to visualize the picture I paint. Dr. Williams has an appointment at his office at 10:30. The secretary has testified to that. He has talked to her over the phone and said that he will be down to the office as soon as he has had breakfast. As I see the picture, he is sitting at the table in the kitchen and his mother prepares his food.
6: call from the office was an emergency. Some fellow needs an operation.
3: Well, I'll have your breakfast in a second, son. Only I wish you didn't have to rush so. You'll never have a minute with me anymore.
6: Well, I can't help it, dear. That's what happens to people who get mixed up in this doctoring business.
3: Are you happy being a doctor, Robert?
6: Oh, Mother, that's a funny question. Of course I'm happy.
3: I mean, aren't you sometimes sorry you have to give your life to other people? Don't you feel a little shabby? A little below your rightful station in life?
6: Well, there's no use you going on talking about station in life. I wish you'd realize that things are different than they used to be. The world has changed. And people have changed with it.
3: People haven't changed. They've just given in. Let circumstances pull them down, take their rightful station away from them. You know, Robert, sometimes I think we'd be better off in another place.
6: Mother, you don't sound well. I'm worried about
3: you. No. It's all right. You needn't worry anymore. Here, now eat your eggs.
6: Thanks.
3: I'm going in the other room a second.
6: Well, nevertheless, you've got to take better care of yourself before your nerves snap. I don't like that kind of talk.
3: It's true talk. That's why you don't like it. You know as well as I do that this family was never meant to do menial work. If money-crazy people hadn't taken what rightfully belonged to us, we wouldn't have to live in a little bungalow like this, four rooms, and both of my sons working like ordinary laborers. It isn't right.
6: You know, Mother, according to the papers, the revolution is due soon. Maybe that'll take care of us. But really, Mother, kidding aside, you've got to realize that the classes have drawn together. There's no aristocracy anymore. Everyone is working for a living, and there's no disgrace in it.
3: Do you perhaps know? But you're young. You can't feel the same as I do. You can't appreciate the way I feel in the eyes of these people around us. The Williams is living here like ants.
6: Oh, well. As long as you can cook eggs like these, everything's going to be all right. They're tops as far as I'm concerned.
3: I hope you'll always be happy, Rob. Always.
6: What makes you say that? What's in that towel?
3: Something that belongs to me. Something that will make me happy.
6: I guess I don't follow you, Mother. However, if something will make you happy, that's enough for me. You're happy seldom enough lately.
3: You better eat your breakfast, son. Don't mind me.
6: You're right. I've got to hurry to make it now.
3: I'll just stand here, right behind you, while you eat. You don't mind, do you?
6: Not if you like to stand there. But I can't see why you want to watch me eat. But, however, that's your business.
3: Yes. My business. Goodbye, Robert.
6: What'd you say?
3: Nothing. Just thinking. Eat your breakfast. There. It's done. Now, Frank. Then myself. Then peace. Peace.
11: From there on, it is a simple matter to see what happened. Mrs. Williams gathered all the doctor's hunting paraphernalia together and spread it out on the table. She cleared the breakfast dishes away and washed them carefully. And she made her first serious mistake. The tablecloth was caught under the doctor's arm against the table, and she couldn't remove it, so she left it there. But she failed to reckon on this when she put the hunting knife and cartridges on the table, because if they had been there when the doctor was shot, they would have been pulled out of line with the tablecloth. That was her first mistake, and from there she made a string of them, small enough alone, but put together large enough to show conclusively that she had planned this murder for some time in advance. Those mistakes are, one, she fired those two shots in the kitchen for herself to test the gun. Two, every day she fired a cap pistol we found in her room to get the neighbors used to the noise. That's the reason none of them could remember having heard a shot. Three, when the detectives first questioned her, her only concern was for the boy who had supposedly just killed her son. She showed no remorse at all for her own son. I think that I've covered all the points in this case, and I know that in spite of the sentiment and sympathy you members of the jury must feel for this woman, you will do your duty and return an honest verdict, guilty of murder in the first degree.
12: Have you reached a verdict?
13: We have, Your Honor.
12: Will the clerk of the court please read it?
14: We, the jury,

0: pieces together into a chain out of which there could be no escaping. There was one major hurdle for us to get over, and that was the fact that the defendant looked and acted at all times like anything but a murderess. Her age and her looks were against us from the start. Yet in spite of this sentiment, we were able to present such a strong case that in the end, justice was done. Mrs. Williams was sentenced to life imprisonment in Tehachapi Prison, where she is now confined.
1: Thank you, Mr. Fitz. 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

0: 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Here's an episode of Sherlock Holmes, which originally aired Monday, October 15th, 1945, 81 years ago today, titled The Manor House Case.
1: This episode from the life of Sherlock Holmes will be transmitted to our men and women overseas by shortwave and through the worldwide facilities of the Armed Forces Radio Service. Petri Wine brings you Basil Rathbone and Nigel Bruce in the new adventures of Sherlock Holmes. The Petri family, the family that took time to bring you good wine, invite you to listen to Dr. Watson tell us another exciting adventure he shared with his old friend, that master detective, Sherlock Holmes. And I sure wish you could listen to this story with a glass of Petri California Port right at your elbow. Petri Port. That's the wine that's perfect after dinner when you're just taking things easy. And say, if you've never tried Petri Port, if you've never tasted that wonderful rich red wine, well, this is the week to do it. I'll tell you why. This is National Wine Week. Sort of a celebration we're having to mark the return to good living. Your wine merchant is kind of rolling out the red plush carpet this week

0: And among other things, he wants to prove to you that you just couldn't ask for a more delicious wine than Petri wine. Why don't you take him up on it? And begin by becoming acquainted with Petri Port. You'll really love it, and so will your guests. And say, you can serve Petri Port proudly, because after all, the name Petri is the proudest name in the history of American wines. That's a fact. Well, here's the patio of Dr. Watson's Northern California bungalow, but where's the doctor?
1: Here I am, Mr. Bartell, out in the garden.
0: Okay, I'll be right there. Oh, sitting by the fish pond, huh, Doctor?
1: Yes, my boy, it's rather pleasant out here for a change. Has it ever occurred to you how stupid the expression of a goldfish is, Mr. Bartell?
0: Well, I can't say I've ever given it much thought, Doctor. Why?
1: You see this foolish little fellow here with his silly little mouth opening and closing as though he were constantly astonished?
0: What is this? I thought you were a fish lover.
1: Yes, I am. But as I was brooding over tonight's story, that goldfish seemed to be making faces at me as though it were trying to remind me of how my face must have looked on a certain June evening in 1890.
0: It sounds to me as if you're going to tell a story against yourself, Doctor.
1: I am, young fellow, my lad.
0: What happened?
1: One Sunday morning in 1890, I dropped round to visit my friend in Baker Street. Mrs. Hudson told me that he was out, but suggested that I wait in our old rooms for his return and promised me a pot of strong tea, some buttered scones as an inducement. As I walked into the sitting room, I was astonished to see Holmes standing there, a bag in one hand and a coat in the other.
2: What's my dear chap? How are you?
1: Oh, I'm fine, Holmes. I'm surprised to see you, though. Mrs. Hudson told me that you were out.
2: I have been, Watson, on a case. I just returned by my private entrance for some necessary apparatus.
1: Oh, can I come with you? My wife's away, you know, but my practice is quite slack at the moment.
2: Not even my trusty old friend Watson can accompany me on this case. It's a ticklish business. The fate of two nations hangs in the balance. I must work alone. Sorry to leave you like this, old fellow. Goodbye.
1: Wait a minute. Mrs. Hudson's making me some tea and some buttered scones. Can't you wait and share them with me?
2: Ha ha. Good old Watson. You're the one fixed point in a changing age. Empires are tottering, and you talk of tea and buttered scones.
1: Oh, I'm sorry, you must be awful. Goodbye, old fellow.
2: Oh, don't look so sad, old fellow. Hmm? The time is ripe. I'll tell you all about the case, and you can write it up in your memoirs. Goodbye, old boy.
1: Buttered scones. I haven't got any appetite for them now.
3: Did you enjoy the scones, Dr. Watson?
1: Oh, I'm afraid my appetite disappeared when Mr. Holmes left.
3: It did it? I see you've eaten them all just the same.
1: What? Yes, so I did.
3: I've got a surprise for you, Doctor. Inspector Lestrade is downstairs.
1: Who is he?
3: He came to see Mr. Holmes, but when I told him he was out, the inspector said he'd like to see you.
1: Oh, he did? Oh, splendid. I'll ask him to come up, please, will you, Mrs. Hudson?
3: Aye, sir. Will you come up, please, Inspector?
4: Thank you, Mrs. Hudson.
3: Can I butter you up a few more scones, Doctor?
1: No, thank you. I really couldn't eat them.
3: I'll just go and make some more the same. He'll eat them if I fix them, Doctor.
1: No, really, thank you. There you are, Lestrade.
4: Hello, Dr. Watson. Here's a pretty kettle of fish and no mistake.
1: Huh? What's the trouble?
4: Well, I want Mr. Holmes' help on a most important case. Where's he gone?
1: Well, he's out on a very, secret matter.
4: You know where he is, Doctor?
1: Well, naturally, I know where he is, Lestrade. My old friend never keeps me in the dark, but I'm not at liberty to tell you. Pepson, I could help you a bit. After all, I'm not exactly unfamiliar with my friend's methods.
4: That's true, but just the same. Well, Doctor, two heads are always better than one. Even if one is a sheep's head, as my old mother used to say.
1: Are you suggesting that I'm a sheep's head?
4: No, I'm not suggesting anything, Doctor. I'm just telling you what my old mother used to say.
1: I'm really not very interested in what your old mother used to say. And now, Lestrade, your problem, please.
4: Well, it's simple enough, Doctor. A German diplomat, Graf Otto von Heldenstein is his name, is in England on a very secret mission.
1: Graf Otto von Heldenstein? Huh. Yes, I've heard of him. Pray continue.
4: Well, this von Heldenstein staying at the manor house at Hampton Wick, not far out of London. Now, this morning, somebody slipped past his guards and threw a bomb into his study. His secretary was killed, and he would have been too, if it hadn't been that he'd left the room a few minutes earlier.
1: Well, these second-hand investigations are very little use, Lestrade. We must both go down to the manor house at Hampton Wick and examine the situation on the spot.
4: All right.
1: Get out the timetable and look up the next train, will you?
4: Yeah.
1: And while you're doing that, I'll go and tell Mrs. Hudson where I'm going.
4: All right, you are, Doctor.
3: Doctor, I was just bringing them up to you.
1: Scones? Well, who can think of scones when an empire is tottering?
3: You're sure you're feeling quite well, Doctor?
1: Of course I am. Now, listen to me, Mrs. Hudson. If Mr. Holmes should return, please tell him that I've gone to Hampton Wick with Inspector Lestrade to investigate the Von Heldenstein business.
3: The Von Heldenstein business? Aye, Doctor, I'll tell him that.
1: Mr. Holmes didn't tell you where he was going, did he?
3: No, Doctor, he didn't.
1: Oh, I see. All right. Well, thank you, Mrs. Hudson. Thank you.
3: Are you sure you don't want the scones, Doctor?
1: I might as well take them along. I dare say Lestrade could eat them.
3: Ah, you're the one, Doctor.
1: Yes, I suppose this is rather exciting. Just the same, I wish I knew what Holmes was doing at this moment.

0: You are Herr Sherlock Holmes?
1: Yes, I presume Graf Otto von Hildenstein is expecting me?
0: Ja, Herr Holmes. He was so anxious that you would come here to the manor house.
1: I left immediately after I got his summons.
0: He's very weak. He has lost much blood from the injuries he received this morning.
1: Injuries that no one knows about, eh?
0: Nein, Herr Holmes. Mm-hmm. Only I, his old and faithful servant, knows. Follow me, please. I will take you to him.
2: Franz. Franz, is that you, Franz?
0: Ja, Herr Graf. And with me is Herr Sherlock Holmes.
2: Thank heaven you are here, Holmes.
1: I hope I can be of service to you, sir.
2: You can. You can be of great service. Sit close to my bed, Holmes. I have not much strength to speak.
1: I'm listening, Herr Graf.
2: You must impersonate me.
1: Yes, so I gathered when I received your message.
2: I am in England on a most delicate and important mission for the German government. Within a few weeks, your government and mine will conclude a treaty outlining the German and British spheres of interest in Africa.
1: I see. Obviously, that bomb was thrown this morning by someone who does not wish the treaty to be concluded.
2: Yeah, exactly, Herr Holmes. That is why you must impersonate me. In 24 hours' time, I shall be well enough to resume my work. In the meanwhile, you can keep the secret of my injuries and also have the opportunity of finding the assassin.
1: I'm quite prepared to undertake the impersonation, sir, but how can I possibly hope to deceive the members of your personal staff?
2: With the exception of Franz here and poor Fräulein Ullmeier, who was killed in the explosion that injured me, my staff is new. They have joined me here from the German consulate in London. They will believe that you are me.
1: Very well, sir. I'll try it.
2: I have heard of your skill in the art of disguises. And also, it seems to me we are not so unlike each other.
1: I was about to comment on that fact myself, sir. Yes, I think that a moustache and side whiskers will work wonders. If I can make the accent reasonably convincing...
2: I will coach you, my friend.
1: Splendid. Help me off with my coat, will you, Franz? Get me towels and a mirror.
0: Jawohl, Herr Holmes.
1: And while I'm applying my makeup, Herr Graf, perhaps you will be so good as to give me the complete circumstances regarding this morning's attempt on your life. If I'm to impersonate you successfully, I must have all the facts at my fingertips.

0: Wunderbar. It is amazing, Herr Holmes. Even I can hardly tell you from my mask.
1: Yes, I think it's the wig that puts the finishing touch to my disguise. How did it look to you, Herr Graf? Mm-hmm.
2: Colossal. I feel as if I were looking into a mirror.
1: At my accent, you find it reasonably convincing?
2: Oh, yeah, extremely so. Try it once again, Herr Holmes.
3: Yeah, Herr Graf. It gives me the greatest pleasure to do what you ask of me.
2: Prächtig, splendid, Herr Holmes, splendid.
0: A cab has drawn up at the gate. Two men are getting out. You can see them from the window here.
1: Oh, it's the police, possibly, or...
3: Great Scott! It's Watson and Lestrade.
2: Friends of yours, Herr Holmes?
1: One of them is my close colleague, and the other is a detective inspector from Scotland Yard.
2: Oh, you must keep up the deception, even with your friends.
1: As a matter of fact, my friend's investigations will prove an excellent mask for my own search for the assassin. But, well, this is a delicious situation. I hope they won't recognize me.

0: I am Graf Otto von Heldenstein, gentlemen. You wish to see me?
1: How do you do, sir? My name is Watson, Dr. Watson, and this is Inspector Lestrade of Scotland Yard.
2: How do you do, sir?
0: Inspector, Dr. Watson, may I ask if I have the great distinction of addressing the Dr. Watson, friend of Sherlock Holmes?
1: Oh, I'm very flattered that you know me, Herr Graf.
0: But who does not know the great Dr. Watson? In my country, many people think that you are the real brains of the combination. Tell me, Herr Doctor, is that true?
1: Well, I wouldn't exactly say that, sir.
0: Of course, you have both come here to investigate what occurred this morning.
2: Yes, we have, sir.
0: Please sit down. If you can find any furniture that is unbroken.
1: Oh, thank you, sir. I must say the place is in a bit of a mess. And now, Herr Graf, please tell us exactly what happened.
0: Yeah. I will tell you everything, Herr Doctor. This morning I was working in here with my secretary, poor Fräulein Ulmer. I had occasion to go upstairs to my room to get some necessary papers. As I came down the staircase in to return here, I heard a scream from Fräulein Ulmer. A moment later, there was a most frightful explosion. The concussion stunned me. When I came to, my poor secretary was dead.
2: What people were inside the house at the time of the explosion?
0: The servants were all at the church. The only people here was my secretary, who was killed. My servant, Franz. I can vouch for him because he was upstairs when I went for my documents. There were three other people in the house, however. Madame Lisa Varona, my hostess and the owner of this house. A young Englishman from the Home Office. His name is Hilary Adams. And the third person in the house was a member of the German embassy, Colonel Schweiger.
1: Oh, then it's just a matter of cross-questioning the three of them as to their alibis at the time of the explosion. I'll take them one at a time, Lestrade. Ring for that servant fellow. What was his name?
0: Franz,
1: that's the name.
0: This is a rare privilege to watch a master detective at work.
1: Yes, Herr Graf, I shouldn't be surprised if my methods teach you quite a bit about the art of detection.

0: Herr Dr. Watson, this is Colonel Schweiger of the German Embassy.
1: Where were you, Colonel Schweiger, when the explosion occurred this morning?
2: I was discussing the military tactics of Clausewitz with one of the guards near the front gates.
3: Yeah, well, what was the name of the guard, sir?
2: Carter. Mr. Arthur Carter.
3: Yeah, I'll check on that.
1: Thank you, Colonel Schweiger. Please ask Madame Lissa Verona to come in with us.
4: Questions, nothing but questions. Leave me alone.
1: Sorry, madam. All I want to know is, where were you when the explosion occurred this morning?
4: Where was I? In my boudoir, listening to that stupid babblings of the young Englishman, Hilary Adams. Herr Graf, when I offered you my house, I did not know that I would have to put up with the love-making of your staff. Everywhere he followed.
1: No. Please don't get so excited, Madame Verona.
4: Questions. Stupid young English puppies making calf eyes at me. My beautiful house blown to pieces, and all you do is...
1: Mr. Adams, where were you when the explosion occurred?
5: In Madame Verona's suite.
1: You swear to that?
5: Of course I do. You may ask her.
1: I've already done so, sir. Thank you, Mr. Adams. Thank you. That's all. You may go. Well, Lestrade, did you check on Colonel Schweiger's alibi?
3: Yes, Doctor. He was telling the truth. He was talking to the Colonel when the explosion happened.
0: Dear me, Herr Doctor, your examination has not been very successful, has it, sir? Everyone has an alibi.
1: Yes, but the alibis of Madame Verona and the young Englishman, Hilary Adams, depend on each other's words. They might be lying. When you've been dealing with criminals as long as I have, Herr Graf, you learn to look far deeper than the obvious. Yes, Lestrade and I shall return to London now and make some inquiries. You will hear from me, sir, before the day is over.
3: Ah, yes. Well, I'm much obliged to you, Doctor, for a very nice meal. Although we've been talking in circles...
1: Not entirely. Anyway, I have come to one important decision.
3: Oh, and what's that, Doctor?
1: Madame Verona is addicted to the use of drugs. The pupils of her eyes were contracted to pinpoints. It's an invariable indication of drug addiction. Lestrade, you go to Scotland Yard and see what you can find out about her, and I'll go back to my house. You can meet me there later.

0: cook's eye out, confound it. I can't see a thing. I'll strike a match. That's better. Hello? Who's that in the drawing room? Who is it?
1: Watson! I thought you'd never come.
0: Holmes, where on earth do you spring from?
1: Never mind that, old chap. I've come to warn you. Keep out of the von Hildenstein business if you value your life.
0: Well, how did you know that I was working on the case?
1: I'm not to tell you now, but I implore you. Keep out of it. There are dangerous forces at work. Forces that would snuff out your life without a thought. Please believe me, old chap. And do as I... Quick, Watson! Under the lighting!
0: Down, Watson! Down, Watson!
2: You'll hear the rest of Dr. Watson's story in just a few seconds. All the time I need to remind you that, what with this being National Wine Week, if you want to take a gift to a young lady, why not take her a bottle of Petri California Muscatel? Petri Muscatel is the kind of wine you'd serve a queen. That Petri Muscatel has the flavor of plump, sun-ripened muscat grapes, and is it ever good? You couldn't ask for a more delicious after-dinner wine, or a more delicious wine to serve when company comes. Remember, it's Muscatel. But the important thing is, it's Petri. Petri Muscatel. And now back to Dr. Watson and tonight's adventure, the Manor House case. Well, that was a fine place to break off your story, Doctor, I must say.
0: Mr. Bergell, I thought I'd keep you in as much suspense as possible.
2: Well, what happened next? Were you and Holmes injured when that bomb exploded?
0: No, my boy. The concussion of the explosion knocked me out for a few minutes. When I came to, Holmes had disappeared.
2: And I can imagine where he'd gone. Go on, Doctor.
0: Soon after that, Lestrade arrived on the scene, and after a quick and fruitless examination of the premises, we decided to return once more to the manor house. And so, an hour later, I was telling my story to the man I still thought to be the Graf Otto von Hildenstein.
3: But this is dreadful, Herr Doctor. The bomb might easily have killed you.
0: Oh, I was ready for it, sir. Quick thinking and presence of mind are my stock in trade, you know. When I heard the ghastly crash, I flung myself under the dining room table.
3: Oh, I'm most distressed that you yourself should be exposed to such danger.
0: Not at all, Herr Graf. As a matter of fact, I exposed myself deliberately to the attack. It's an old army trick, you know, what we call drawing the enemy's fire.
4: Calm now, Doctor. You don't mean to tell us that you expected to have that bomb chucked through the window at you?
0: Of course I did, Lestrade. The assassin knew that I was in working on the case. He followed me to London and fell into my trap, just as I intended him to, by showing his hand.
4: Well, I don't see what he's got you, Doctor.
3: I myself must admit I cannot see that you are any nearer to finding the murderer.
0: On the contrary, sir, the case is nearly solved.
4: Well, I don't see how you figure that one out, Doctor.
0: Elementary, my dear Lestrade, elementary. One of the three people under suspicion followed me to my house tonight. The second bomb was thrown at approximately 7 o'clock. Now, it's only a question of finding which one of the three cannot account for his movements at that time. Then we shall know the murderer.
4: You want to cross-examine them again, Doctor?
0: Yes, Lestrade. Bring them in, please. One at a time. Colonel Schweiger, where were you at 7 o'clock tonight?
5: Discussing the military tactics of Clausewitz with Mr. Carter of the Home Office Guards.
0: Great Scott, that's what you were doing at 11 o'clock this morning, too.
5: It would take many days of discussion for two students to appreciate all the subtleties of Clausewitz.
4: Yeah, I'll check on that again, Doctor.
0: Oh, thank you, Lestrade. And please ask Madame Verona to come in, will you?
6: Questions, questions, and still more questions. Where was I 7 tonight, you ask me? I was listening to more babblings from that stupid young Englishman. Ask him for yourself.
0: Mr. Adams, where were you at 7 tonight?
7: With Madame Verona in her boudoir.
3: There is a curious sameness about the pattern of life in this house, is there not, Herr Doctor?
4: Well, I checked on Colonel Schweiger's statement. It was true. He was talking to Carter at 7 o'clock, all right. Well, could the other two account for themselves, Doctor?
0: Well, once again, they alibied for each other, but this time I begin to doubt them.
3: Oh, why do you say that, Herr Doctor?
0: Well, I would accept Madame Verona's alibi for young Adams. Obviously, she loathes the boy and wouldn't perjure herself for him. On the other hand, he worships her, and I'm certain that he wouldn't have any scruples. about lying to provide an alibi for her.
8: Well, you got a point there, Doctor.
0: Yes, I regard her with great suspicion. Yeah, come in. Yes, Mr. Adams?
9: Dr. Watson, I've been worrying about Madame Verona. I was afraid you wouldn't believe my alibi for her.
0: Indeed?
9: I have another, an unbiased witness who can testify that Madame Verona was in this house at 7 tonight. Come in, Franz.
10: Jawohl, gnädiger Herr.
9: Franz, did you see Madame Verona at 7 tonight?
10: Yeah. I take up 2 glasses of sherry to her. It was a few minutes before 7.
0: Thank you, Franz. Thank you, Mr. Adams. I appreciate your concern. You may go.
8: Yeah. Seems to me we're still traveling in circles, Doctor.
0: On the contrary, my dear Lestrade, the case is solved.
3: Indeed. You astonish me, Herr Doctor. Who is the guilty party?
0: We will know in a minute, sir. Lestrade, bring the 3 suspects in here, please.
11: Aye, sir.
0: When they are assembled, I will give you the solution to the mystery. Ladies and gentlemen, the mystery is solved, and I must apologize for any little inconvenience that you've undergone. You, Madame Verona, you, Colonel Schweiger, and you, Mr. Adams, have all unshakable alibis. Therefore, the solution's obvious. As my dear friend Sherlock Holmes has often said, eliminate the impossible, and whatever remains, no matter how improbable, is the truth. Therefore, the only person that could have thrown both bombs is you or yourself, Graf Otto von Heldenstein.
8: George, I believe you're right, Doctor.
0: What have you got to say for yourself, sir?
3: That I too, Herr Doctor, have an unshakable alibi.
0: Oh, what is it?
3: I was with you, Herr Doctor, when the second bomb was thrown.
0: What on earth are you talking about? I was alone, sir.
3: Oh, come now, old fellow, that's not true.
0: Holmes.
8: What?
0: Holmes, how could you?
8: Mr. Holmes. Well, strike me.
3: Don't be angry with me, old chap.
0: Well, you made a complete
3: fool of me, Holmes.
0: No, not at all,
3: my dear fellow. Not at all.
0: I suppose
10: you got the real solution to the case, as usual, Mr. Adams.
3: Yes, Mr. Adams, I have.
0: Well, let's hear it, then. Might as well show me up.
3: Oh, my dear Watson, stop berating yourself. You really handled the case very well. You made only one mistake.
0: Huh?
3: May I revise that dictum of mine which you just quoted? Eliminate the possible, and then if nothing remains, some part of the impossible must be possible.
0: Which part?
3: Colonel Schmeichel's alibi was valid. So was Madame Verona's, since it was corroborated by the trusty France. But what does your alibi rest on, Mr. Adams?
9: Madame Verona's told you I was here at 7.
3: Yes, but Madame Verona is addicted to the use of drugs. I'm sure that you spotted that fact, Watson.
0: Yes, my dear, I did.
3: Your mistake, old chap, was in not drawing the correct conclusion. Mr. Adams' alibi depends on the unsupported word of a drug addict. Now, the use of drugs notoriously destroys, first of all, the sense of time. Any trick such as the resetting of clocks could be worked on her without her noticing. Her word on a time alibi is completely valueless.
0: Then Adams is the man.
8: Fools, meddlers. Why don't you...
0: No, no, no.
8: He's a murderer and a...

0: Well, now that we're back in Baker Street, Watson, I may as well tell you that I had my suspicions of Adams from the first.
1: Well, you did? Why?
0: Well, my brother Mycroft had told me that he was suspected of being a traitor at heart. He's been under observation for some years. He was purposely given this assignment as a definite test of his integrity.
1: Well, I understand it all now, Holmes. It's the same. I did make an ass of myself in front of Lestrade,
0: too. Oh, don't worry about it, old chap. Please don't worry. You always can correct that impression, you know. Yours will be the last word.
1: Huh? How do you mean?
0: Well, when you come to write this story in your memoirs, my dear fellow, you can always do a little, re-editing of your own part. Posterity never...

0: Doctor, that was really a swell story.
1: Oh, I'm glad you liked it. Sort of made me out of a bit of a fool, huh?
0: Oh, nothing of the kind, Doctor. I agree with Holmes. You did a splendid job.
1: Oh, you really think
0: After it? All, you did line up his suspects for him, didn't you?
1: Well, come to think of it, yes, of course I did.
0: And you did make the point that Madame Verona was a drug addict.
1: Yes, by Jove, so I did.
0: And you did say that Mr. Adams' alibi could be a lie.
1: By Jove, you're right. I did solve that case for Holmes after all. Mr. Bartell, did anyone ever tell you that you're really a very smart young man? I wish you and I could work on a case together.
0: We can, starting tonight.
1: No. Really?
0: Sure. In celebration of National Wine Week, I brought you a case of Petri wine. And I suggest we start on it right now with a glass of port.
1: Oh, what a fellow.
0: What a wine. Petri wine. We know that's really good because the Petri family has been making fine wine since the 1800s. For generations, ever since they started the Petri business, the Petri family has been turning luscious California grapes into fragrant, delicious wine. And during all that time, they've been handing on down from father to son, all their skill and knowledge and experience. The Petri wine you buy today is the result of all that skill and knowledge and experience. That's why you can't go wrong when you choose a Petri wine, because Petri took time to bring you good wine. And now, Dr. Watson, what's the prescription for next week's story?
1: Well, now, let me see. Next week, Mr. Bartell, I think I can promise you a most entertaining adventure. It concerns a famous magician, a female spy of unusual beauty, and a man even more brilliant than Holmes himself. His older brother, Mycroft.
0: Sounds terrific, Doctor. And before we say goodnight to our friends, I want to remind them that our men overseas need the Merchant Marine to bring them back home. The Merchant Marine got them there, and it'll bring them back if you help. 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Bring the boys home. Tonight's Sherlock Holmes adventure is written by Dennis Green and Anthony Boucher and was suggested by an incident in the Sir Arthur Conan Doyle story, The Greek Interpreter. Mr. Rathbone appears through the courtesy of Metro-Goldwyn-Mayer and Mr. Bruce through the courtesy of Universal Pictures, where they are now starring in the Sherlock Holmes series. The Petri Wine Company of San Francisco, California, invites you to tune in again next week. Same time, same station. This is Harry Bartell saying goodnight for the Petri family. Sherlock Holmes comes to you from our Hollywood studios. 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
2: 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The Antioch Broadcasting Network. You just heard an episode of Sherlock Holmes, which originally aired Monday, October 15th, 1945, 81 years ago today. Its title? The Manor House Case. Here's an episode of Bold Venture, which originally aired Monday, October 15th, 1951, 75 years ago today. Its title, Camellius and a Ruby.
3: Bold Venture. Adventure, intrigue, mystery, romance, starring Humphrey Bogart and Lauren Bacall. Together in the sultry setting of tropical Havana and the mysterious islands of the Caribbean, Bold Venture.

Once again, the magic names of Humphrey Bogart and Lauren Bacall bring you Bold Venture and a tale of mystery and intrigue.

0: That's enough, sailor. I can't run any further.
1: Okay, we'll rest a while. Then we'll go in for a dip.
0: I know. Well, let's just wade this morning, you know. Get used to the feel of the ocean. Tomorrow we'll swim.
1: What happened to this big exercise binge of yours? This morning you were going to start the new life. Run, swim, push-ups, deep knee bends.
0: Oh, I must have been out of my mind.
1: Come on, let's do a deep knee bend. Hands on hips, place. One. Oh, help me up, Slate.
0: Okay, Eagle One. Give me your hand. Now, let's get back to the hotel and have some breakfast before I...
2: Shannon! Mr. Bond!
0: I wonder what she wants.
1: I can't imagine. When I said goodnight to her last night, she said everything was fine. That ours was her favorite hotel. She and her husband were...
2: Eagle just told me you were on the beach. You're going to say I'm foolish, but I just don't know what to think.
0: Well, what's the trouble?
2: I can't find my husband.
1: Well, maybe Mr. Anderson just took a stroll before breakfast. I wouldn't worry about that.
2: But he didn't come back to the hotel last night.
1: Mrs. Anderson?
2: Yes.
1: Last night when I saw you in the lobby, you said you were going to your room and wait for him. You mean he hasn't come back since then?
2: Yes. I fell asleep over a book. I just woke up and his bed wasn't slept in. What frightens me is he left with a good deal of money. You see, he was going to buy me a gift. It's our 20th anniversary, you know. We've never been out of California before. And
0: now, just take it easy, Mrs. Anderson. How much was a good deal of money your husband had with him?
2: Well, I don't know exactly. More than 1,000, I know. Do you think anything could have happened to him?
0: With that much money in his pocket? In Havana? Come on, sailor. Let's look for a man.

0: Ay, the pobrecito, the poor little one, how he lies here in sleep. And the fingers of the hot sun scratch around in his wound.
1: You're a tender man, Garfield. For a man who wears a hook for an arm, you're very gentle with the hurt and the lame.
0: My heart goes out to them. I have a brotherhood with men who have been freshly scarred.
1: Take it easy, going through his pockets, huh?
0: See? And to put this fellow on our fishing boat and let him sleep away his wound and his shame, who would not do this for a turisto? Huh?
1: What did you find?
0: In his pocket, a clipping from Society column of a Pasadena and California newspaper.
1: Society? Gee, I always did want to rub noses with Society. What's it say?
0: It say, bon voyage and a box of oranges to Mr. and Mrs. Ralph Anderson, who leave tomorrow for Havana for their 20th wedding anniversary.
1: And he celebrates it all alone in a jump like Tina's. Maybe that's what his wife let him have for a present.
0: And in this pocket, an alligator wallet with gold tips.
1: Let me see it.
0: You can see from there. Gold tips, see? Hey, inside lined with red seal skin leather and with... and again, I...
1: Garfield, don't stick your hook in your mouth like that and keep saying I. If you've got something to say, come right out and tell Papa.
0: What else can a kindly man say when he finds $2,000 in a wallet of a used-up man? What else can he do, I ask myself?
1: Yeah. Here, give me a hand with him, Garfield. I read somewhere that salt is good for a wound. It hurts, but it's good. Come on.
0: See... Understand, pobrecito. This will be buried and explained to wife. Now, Bruce.
1: Happy anniversary, Mr. Anderson.

0: That's the last shop in the Vedado, sailor. Mr. Anderson wasn't in there looking for presents for his wife either.
1: Well, let's try another section of the city.
0: You know, I've got a sneaking suspicion.
1: Like what?
0: Man comes to Havana, he's never seen anything like it. His wife gives him a night off, and he's got over $1,000 in his pocket. You know how Havana throbs at night, mambo rhythms out of every doorway. Mr. Anderson might have walked through one just for a look-see.
1: I won't even concede a look-see, Slate. Mr. Anderson was a very...
0: Hey, there's King Moses in our jeep. Hi, King, looking for us?
2: All over Havana.
0: Now, what's on your mind?
2: I've been asking around at the cab depots for Mr. Anderson, as you said I should.
0: And what did you find out?
2: Guillo, the one who drives the green taxi cab with the yellow fenders, think he picked up Mr. Anderson in front of hotel.
0: Where'd he take him?
2: Guillo said first his fare wished to shop. Then the fare heard music from the place Tina's parakeet and tapped Guillo on the shoulder.
1: Tina's parakeet? That's a dive in the barrio.
0: Yeah. How do you like your Mr. Anderson now, sailor?
3: Please, girls are not chaperoned by a man or not permitted in my place.
1: I've got a chaperone, honey. The one trying to work his way up front to the mirror.
0: Now, how do you like the hairdo, sailor? Jazzy, huh?
3: Your ticket, senor.
0: You're Tina, huh?
3: See, I am Tina, and I am a ticket cruncher. Your ticket, senor.
1: You know, if you're a good girl, Tina, maybe Slate will let you crunch through a whole roll of them.
0: Yeah, see? The 5 peso size and 5 delicious flavors, one at a time.
3: Ooh, you bought a basket full of dances. Go dance them.
0: Yeah, we like to dance threesies, Tina.
3: Well, dance any way you like as long as it is.
0: Threesies, that means we'll need another partner, like a Mr. Ralph Anderson. But I don't see him around. Is he around, Tina?
3: You're loco crazy.
0: Ah, but then maybe tonight isn't Ralph's night to howl. Maybe it was last night. Was Anderson here last night, Tina?
3: Barreto!
1: No, not Barreto, hon. Ralph Anderson. About 5'10", gray at the edges, 50-ish. You're not paying attention, hon.
3: Barreto bounces to away.
4: Si, Tina. You heard my lady. Walk away or I dribble you away. You have a choice.
0: Now, look, Buster, don't try for a letter. Just tell us if a Ralph Anderson was in here last night.
4: Maybe you have monkeys in your ears, senor. I told you...
5: Slate, watch him.
0: Now, look, Buster. Why pull a knife on a friendly cuss like me?
4: I cut you.
0: That's not what I asked.
4: You beg for dying, senor. I give it...
0: Should have held on to the knife, Butterfingers. Well, what do you know, sailor? The man falls down hurt and the dancers keep dancing. On your feet, Barreto. Let's see if we can stir up a storm.
3: Leave him alone. Do not hit him anymore.
0: Convince me why I shouldn't, Tina. Anderson was here last night, wasn't he? And it was like this.
3: See, like this he was here. The old man tried to put his hands on me. Barreto stuck him with his knife.
1: And killed him.
3: Oh, no, no, only in shoulder. The fisherman took him away.
0: You got kind friends, Tina. What fisherman?
3: Garfio, who wears a hook for a hand, and he's American named Bruce. At Rico Docks, ask them. They will give you Anderson. Oh, Barreto. Oh, he hurt you. Oh, mi alma, mi corazón. Mi hermoso, oh,
1: yeah. Let's get out of here, Slate. Can't you see the lady wants to be alone with her sick friend?

0: Hi there, you in the boat, hey.
1: Yeah?
0: Your name Bruce or Garfield?
1: Bruce. You want to talk? Come aboard.
0: All right. Come on, sailor.
2: I'm just fixing this net. A little wet. What do you got on your mind?
3: Nice little boat you've got here.
2: It's a living. You the one who's got something on your mind, lady, or the mister?
0: The both of us. We're looking for a man.
2: I haven't brought one up yet. Just fish.
3: A middle-aged man. A tourist.
2: Just fish.
0: Rumor has it when you're not fishing, you while away the empty hours in a joint called Tina's Parakeet.
2: Sure. It's cheap, and it's got a chuckle to it.
0: Sometimes pain. Like what happened to the tourist, a man named Ralph Anderson.
2: Who said?
0: Tina.
2: She ought to keep her mouth shut.
3: She didn't. She mentioned your name. And a man named Garfio, who wears a hook.
2: Yeah, Anderson was kicking up his heels last night. In the middle of a kick, he caught a knife in his shoulder. Garfio and me got him out of there before the cops showed. It supplements the price of fish. You know, pocket money.
3: Why didn't you take him home? His wife was waiting for him.
2: Because his wife was waiting for him, sis. He wasn't stuck bad, but he needed time to make up a story.
0: Where'd he take all this time?
2: Well, we took him. Well, we gave him iodine and gauze and a fatherly talk. Little lean-to a couple of hundred yards south of the Maximo Monument on the bay.
0: Can you take us there?
2: You'll find it. I gotta finish this net. So long.
0: You better get back to the hotel, sailor, and see if he can comfort Mrs. Anderson. I'll find that lean-to. Let's go.

0: Card for you.
1: This is Bruce. A guy is on his way to that shack near the monument.
0: Looking for Senor Anderson?
1: Get there before he does. Greet him.

0: Open up, Anderson. It'll be okay. We'll make up a good story for your girl. You could have some Lulu's I use. Come on, open up. Let's not get squeamish about one night out in 20 years. That's the boy. Hey, where...
1: Welcome to my lean-to, senor.
0: Hey, what?
1: I'm clumsy, senor. My hook did not kill with one stroke. This will take away my clumsy.
2: Hold it, Garfio.
1: Let go, man. Let go.
2: Why dull the hook on him? He got the message.
1: But the man is in pain. I only
2: he
1: want...
2: He wanted Anderson, didn't he? Let's give him to Anderson.
1: See. Pick him up, Bruce Mine. Now he will sleep in the ocean sea, and nothing will wake him.

0: reputation.
1: Weeps is right, and not with tears, King. That's the toughest kind of crying there is. Look at her, sitting over there and staring.
0: And thinking the million worst things that could have happened.
1: Don't knock it. It's a woman's privilege. King, give Mrs. Anderson anything she needs. I'm going out.
0: For Mr. Slade?
1: Who else would I go looking for?

0: How you feeling, Shannon?
1: How did I get on this boat?
0: Hey, Garfield!
2: See? What is it?
0: He's come around.
2: So what do you want I should do? To dance? So he's come around, the naughty one. For how long? We dump him before we take the fish home.
1: This is what happened to Anderson, isn't it?
0: Uh-huh. Rolled him, got rich, fed him to the fishes, gave him to the ocean.
1: Try rolling me. Maybe we can make a deal.
0: I've heard sell of you, Shannon. In port. No Doe Shannon, they call the man.
1: I said we could make a deal.
0: With money in it?
1: Are there other kinds of deals?
0: Hey, Garfield.
2: What?
0: Come here. Shannon wants to make a deal.
2: And why shouldn't he want? Nearly dead men and lovers promise the moon with quick words.
1: Look, I've got a boat. I could raise some money on that.
2: Canoes are a drug on the market.
0: I've seen his boat, Garfield.
2: Hmm?
0: Twin engine job, about 45 feet. Trim. Nice.
1: I could get Mr. Val to raise some money on it. Bring it to you. Now, look, be reasonable, Garfield. Why not? You'll still have me, even if she can't raise the dough.
2: And any time I wish I could put this hook in you, so you could squirm and beg if this is a trick.
0: You know what? I'd enjoy watching that.
3: Lady Sailor, you have come back without Mr. Slater on your arm.
4: You noticed it too, huh, King? Where's Mrs. Anderson?
3: Sleep in her room. I go wake her.
4: Let her sleep. There may not be much sleep left for her.
3: You have not found them? They were not there in the place where you searched for them?
4: It was empty. All I found was a bloodstain on the floor.
3: Lady Sailor, do not believe this thing that you do not know. This thing that builds a tear in your eye. The phone has ring like that ever since you were gone. When I say hello, I get the hang-up bang in my ear for answer.
4: Maybe because a man answered. Let's see how a lonely girl makes out. Hello? Shannon's place.
5: You're finally in, Mr. Val. Fella here just dying to talk to you. Where have you been, Sailor? Why don't you watch the shop? Answer the phone.
4: You could have talked to King. Where are you, Slate? What's the idea?
5: Why, Nickel? Let me chat, huh, Sailor? Go raise some money on the boat, every buck you can get.
4: What's the matter? You lose at Lotto again?
5: This I don't know yet. It's what you can get on the boat against my life. Like the odds?
4: Hate them. Where do I bring the money?
5: Just the dough. No chummy cops. The lean-to south of Maximo Monument. Remember the...
4: Get out the papers on the boat, King.
3: Again, Lady Sailor?
4: Yeah. Some days it's hard to keep a man alive.
6: What have I always told you, Miss Duval? Such beautiful advice. Mr. Vall, I advised Mr. Shannon, save your money. Save your money.
4: If you don't lend me something on the boat, Slate will die.
6: Oh, now you needn't be so melodramatic, Mr. Vall. I'm a sensitive man. A more modest, truthful approach could move me far more deeply. Melodrama embarrasses me.
4: Gee, how's a girl to know about sensitive fellows like you? Crevy, I lied.
6: Well, that's better. Now, come now, what did you really want the money for this time?
4: Well, Crevy, old boy, it's just that I've got a chance to invest in an oil well. Comes a time in a girl's life, she needs an oil well.
6: Oil? Where?
4: They told me not to tell. They said, let's keep it among ourselves, huh, girlie?
6: Ah, and very shrewd, too. Well, my dear, seeing it's something as sensible as that, 5,000 is all we can manage. Now, if you'll sign here, please. There now. See how rewarding it is to tell the truth?
4: I'm so ashamed I could cry. Bye, Crevy.
2: You are a linda beggar, senorita. Beautiful. I watched the performance.
4: You ought to catch me on a matinee. Hey, you're wearing a...
2: Si, a hook. My name, Garfio, means hook. That is why you come with me. So my name will not spill blood on our proud streets.

0: What does it say in your book about helping a man with a hurt, Bruce?
1: It says, for the promise of doing, we could be persuaded. Bothers you, huh?
0: Yeah. If I could only move over to my other side, I could...
1: Groan a little more for me. Make me believe it.
0: I tell you what, man doesn't like to lie in his own blood, mate.
1: Yeah. Besides, it messes up the deck. From fishers, you don't mind so much. Here, I'll roll you over.
0: Easy. Easy.
1: Well, that's a little more pain to a rich boy like you.
2: Or you. Why, you stupid.
0: Maybe if I use my feet.
2: Oh!
0: That makes me smarter, huh? Now all I gotta do is drag you, baby. Throw you in the hole with the rest of the fish.

0: Garfio.
1: Huh? What is it you want?
0: Just answer one question for me. I gave you the money. Why did you make me come out here with you?
1: Is a manly question for which a manly answer. To get rid of you once and for all and forever. You and Slate Shannon.
0: Why kill us? You've got your money. That should be the end of it. Let Slate go. Let both of us go back to Havana. And we won't say a word.
1: We won't say a word. Hermos, do you think I'm stupid? Up ahead in our boat is Bruce and your Shannon. They wait for us.
0: You're a bitter man, Garfio. Why? Because of your arm? The hook?
1: Why should I be bitter about the hook? It is a souvenir of a woman who loved me. Of her lover who did not.
0: I'm sorry for you. I really am.
1: Do not try your sympathy with me, Senorita. Without this hook, I would be half the man. Without it, perhaps I would not have the courage to kill you.

0: Slate, it's Sailor.
1: Here's no answer.
0: Slate?
1: I do not like this. You, Senorita, you first jump over to the other boat.
0: All right. Slate? Slate, are you all right?
1: What has happened here? I left your Shannon lying there, right on this spot, with Bruce standing over him. Bruce! Stop playing games with me! What are you trying to do, Bruce? Are you going to? What are you doing up there on the cabin top, Pigeon Shannon? Were you going to jump on Garfio? Jump!
2: Just get out of the way, sailor. Don't do a thing. Just get out of the way.
0: Slate, his hook.
1: Into my arms, Pigeon! Jump!
2: Yeah, feet first.
3: Big pigeon, huh?
1: Well, we'll have it on a hook. Now, is this a pretty picture? I sit on your chest and feed you my hook like this. So my pigeon ducked his head. Bueno, we'll try again.
3: What's the matter, Garfio? Dug your hook too deep in the wood? Can't get it out. Let's roll over, shall we?
1: I will get it out. I will...
3: Sailor.
0: I was a coward, Slate. I turned my back. Couldn't watch.
3: I'm hurt, Sailor. Help me.
0: Throw your good arm around me. I'll take you home.

0: All here, sailor. $5,000.
1: Give it to me. I'll take it down to Mr. Crevelin. He'll give me back the note I gave him on the boat.
0: I don't know.
1: What do you mean you don't know?
0: Well, I'm wounded. I have to convalesce. $5,000 I could convalesce in style.
1: Like a for instance?
0: I could relax, have a pretty girl wait on me, hand and foot. My wish, her command.
1: You can get that for nothing. Me.
0: Let's try, huh? Come here.
1: Like that, Slade.
0: I don't know. That's not exactly what I had in mind.
1: You said you wanted to be waited on hand and foot. What do you want me to do? What?

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Special music was composed and conducted by David Rose. 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

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Its title, Camellius and a Ruby. 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
1: On the morning of June 15th, Guy Burkhart woke up screaming. It was more real than any dream he'd ever had in his life. He could still hear and feel that sharp metal-ripping explosion, that searing wave of heat. He sat up.
2: Mary! Mary! Mary! Mary, where are you?
3: Guy, what's wrong? You're trembling.
2: Where were you?
3: In the kitchen cooking breakfast. What is it?
2: Oh, a dream, I guess. An explosion.
3: Did you say an explosion?
2: Yes.
3: But that's the dream I had.
2: What?
3: I dreamed there was a big explosion and then something sort of hit me on the head.
2: Holy smokes. Maybe there really was some sort of explosion and it started us dreaming.
3: Well, there'll be an explosion down at your office if you don't hurry and get to work.
1: Coming in on the bus, Burkhart watched to see if there was any evidence of an explosion. There wasn't. If anything, the town looked better than ever. The only thing that seemed strange to him was the fact that none of the usual crowd was on the bus. He was a little relieved when he did see his old pal, Henry Swanson.
4: Excuse me.
5: Henry.
4: You pardon me, sir, please.
5: Henry, what's the matter with you? It's me, Guy Burkhart.
4: Burkhart? Sorry, I don't believe we've met.
5: What? Henry, for Pete's sake, it's me.
4: If you'll excuse me, this is my stop.
5: Well, I'll be... How do you like that?
1: Guy Burkhart got off in front of the gigantic Contro Chemical building and took the elevator to the 98th floor, where he had worked in the accounting department for 12 years. It wasn't until he was almost at his floor that he realized the speaker wasn't playing the usual commercials.
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5: Good morning, Miss Orne.
3: Good morning, Mr. Burkhart.
5: A new hairdo, I see.
3: Well, yes. Do you like it?
5: It makes a lot of difference in your appearance. Is Mr. Barth in?
3: Why, no, sir. He, had an appointment with Mr. Dorchin at the advertising agency.
5: Today? But today's the 15th of June. He has to sign the quarterly statement.
3: He said he wouldn't be in.
5: That's mighty peculiar.
3: Yes, sir.
5: Oh, by the way, Miss Horn, what the devil is a Feckle freezer?
3: A Feckle freezer?
5: There's some new copy on the elevator commercial. Dorchin must have landed another account. Feckle freezers.
3: I really don't know, Mr. Burkhart.
5: It's a funny day. Can't quite put my finger on it. There's something strange going on.
1: He couldn't shake the thought out of his mind. It persisted all through the day and through dinner. He was still brooding as he and Mary got ready for bed.
3: I guess I'll get a good night's sleep. Coming?
5: I think I'll sit up and read for a while.
3: All right, dear. Good night.
5: Good night, dear.
1: At exactly midnight, Guy Burkhart lapsed into a sudden, deep sleep. And the following morning, he woke up screaming.
3: Darling, what is it? What's wrong?
2: Nothing. A bad dream, I guess.
3: Oh, you gave me such a shock.
2: I seem to be having a lot of nightmares lately.
3: Really?
2: Yes. The one I had yesterday. This was the same. A big explosion and then nothing.
3: You had a dream yesterday?
2: Of course I did. You had the same sort of dream.
3: I? Oh, Guy, you're mistaken. I don't remember dreaming.
2: Mary, you told me.
3: Guy, you're mistaken.
2: But, Mary...
3: Maybe you dreamed I had a dream. Maybe...
2: Yes. I might have done that, I suppose. Everything did seem sort of strange yesterday.
3: That's probably it. You'd better get dressed, dear. Today's the 15th, and that's when the quarterly statement...
2: The 15th?
3: Yes.
2: Well, then, there must have been a dream. Because yesterday was the 15th.
1: Guy Burkhart got up, dressed, ate breakfast, and took the usual bus to work. Once again, everything seemed even brighter and newer than usual. Once again, he was puzzled when he noticed none of the old crowd on the bus.
4: Pardon me, please.
5: Look, don't shout so. Oh, Henry, good morning.
4: Good morning.
5: Don't you recognize your neighbors?
4: I don't believe we've met.
5: Henry, it's me, Guy Burkhart. What's going on?
4: I'm sure I don't know, sir. For God's sake, don't talk to me.
5: What is it? Are you being followed or something?
4: Don't you know? I was sure you remembered.
5: Remembered what?
4: I can't talk. This is my stuff, so will you please excuse me?
5: Henry! Henry, for Pete's sake!
1: As in yesterday's dream, Guy Burkhart got off at his stop and took the elevator to the 98th floor. The speaker in the elevator purred a new commercial this time.
6: Marlin cigarettes. They're sanitized. Does your present cigarette make your throat feel raspy and unpleasant? Marlin cigarettes contain a miraculous new drug which actually gives you the sensation of smooth, creamy smoke. Marlin cigarettes. Marlin cigarettes. Marlin cigarettes.
1: He walked down the marble corridor to his office.
3: Good morning, Mr. Burkhart.
5: Good morning, Miss Horn.
3: Do you like my new hairdo?
5: Why, yes. Is Mr. Barth in?
3: No, sir. He had an appointment
5: with Mr. Dorchin at the agency. I know.
3: You know?
5: I guessed it anyway. And today's the 15th of June, and he won't be here to sign the quarterly statement. And I'm going nuts. Let me have a cigarette, will you?
3: Yes, sir. Try one of these. They're Marlins.
5: I never heard of Marlins before today. What are we? A bunch of guinea pigs for Dorchin's new advertising accounts?
3: Is something wrong, Mr. Burkhart?
5: Wrong? Perish the thought, Miss Horn. Perish the thought. Hello?
7: This is Swanson. Henry Swanson.
5: What is it?
7: Do you remember?
5: Remember what?
7: Just remember.
5: Listen, Henry, let's stop playing games. Yesterday, either I was dreaming or you snubbed me on the bus. Today, the same thing happens.
7: You do remember, thank heavens. I thought so when I saw you, but I couldn't be sure.
5: What is it you want?
7: Listen, tomorrow morning, when I get off the bus, you get off with me. But be casual. They may be watching.
5: Who may be watching? Swanson. Hello?
3: You bus, Mr. Burkhart?
5: Yes. I'm still out of cigarettes. Would you buy me a pack of Kelvins?
3: Wouldn't you rather have Marlins?
5: I smoke Kelvins.
3: But, Mr. Burkhart, Marlins have that soft, creamy smoke that's so soothing to your throat.
5: You really believe that stuff?
3: It's true. I wouldn't say this, Mr. Burkhart, except that, well, I've gotten to know you pretty well, and I've grown to admire you so much.
5: I see.
3: Would you mind, Mr. Burkhart, if I told you that for months now I've wanted to, well, just comfort you. I know how troubled you've been.
5: You've never mentioned your feelings, Miss Horn.
3: April. My first name is April.
5: That's a pretty name.
3: You see, I do have your welfare at heart. That's why when I see you smoking Kelvins, and I know Marlins are so much better, won't you let me buy some of them for you?
5: I suppose so. Why not? Here, you bring me a carton.
3: Thank you, Mr. Burkhart. Guy. I'll be back.
1: There was something wrong, something definitely peculiar about what was happening. The call from Henry Swanson, the strange behavior of this secretary, Miss Horn, these new products, the dream. Guy Burkhart went home that night feeling like a man in a nightmare.
8: That you, dear?
5: Yes, me.
3: Have a good day.
5: Claire.
3: Oh, before you sit down, would you go down the cellar and put in a new fuse? The switch in the hall closet blew out, and I shut it off.
5: Okay.
3: Supper will be ready in a minute, so don't start fooling around with that old boat hull you've been building.
5: I won't. Mary. Mary!
3: What is it?
5: Come down here. Hurry up.
3: What is it?
5: I'm not sure. I was looking for a fuse, and I thought maybe I'd drop one under the boat hull, so I scratched around. Look. Let me put the flashlight on it.
3: Well?
5: Look at the floor.
3: What about the floor?
5: It's supposed to be cement.
3: Well?
5: It's copper. There's a thin layer of cement, but underneath it's metal. Look here. Underneath the concrete, more metal. And here, on the wall, metal. Metal under the floor, behind the walls, every place.
3: Well, I don't really understand.
5: Mary, I know this sounds crazy, but somebody, for reasons I can't begin to guess, has taken this house and replaced it with a clever imitation.
3: God.
5: I know it sounds insane, but take a look. That bracing on the beams, that isn't the bracing that was always there.
3: Oh, you're imagining.
5: I am not imagining. Mary, I'm going to look around for a little more.
3: Well, your dinner will be ready.
5: Save it for me. There are a couple of things I have to figure out.
1: The following morning, Guy Burkhart woke up screaming. He dragged himself into the kitchen where his wife Mary was preparing breakfast and discovered it was still June 15th.
5: Mary, Mary, listen.
3: Guy, what is it? You're trembling.
5: Mary, the dream.
3: Dream?
5: About the explosion. The same one we've been having.
3: We? I didn't dream about any explosion.
5: You did. Why are you covering up?
3: Covering up? Guy, what's happened to you?
5: It happened. It happened.
3: What?
5: Where's the morning paper? Where is it?
3: Outside the door, I guess.
5: June 15th.
3: Well, you'd better hurry. Today's the day Mr. Barth fills out the quarterly tax return.
5: No, it isn't.
3: What?
5: He won't be there. He'll be at a meeting with the head of the advertising agency.
3: Mr. Dorchin?
5: He'll be there. And Miss Horn will have a new hairdo. And the elevator will be selling some new product. And Swanson.
3: What about Swanson?
5: Swanson. He's... I wonder if it's going to be the same today or whether...
3: Guy, what in the world are you talking about?
5: Nothing. Where's my coat?
3: You haven't had breakfast.
5: I don't want to miss my bus. I'll see you tonight.
1: Guy Burkhart got on his bus. There were the same unfamiliar faces, the same unusually new-looking buildings, the same unusually bright sunshine. And Henry Swanson, pale and furtive.
4: Oh, excuse me, sir.
5: You're quite all right.
4: Do you remember the phone call?
5: Yes.
4: Oh, thank heaven. Get off at the next corner and follow me.
5: Where are you going?
4: There's an excavation for a building about a block down. But make sure you aren't followed. I'll go first. Burkhart. Burkhart, here, behind the fence.
5: Now, Henry, what's this all about?
4: Just a minute. I want to make sure you aren't followed.
5: Followed by whom?
4: By them, of course.
5: And just who are they?
4: I'm not sure. At first, I thought perhaps they were Russians. Now I'm beginning to think they're Martians. No humans could have accomplished what they've accomplished.
5: Look, start from the beginning, Henry. What's going on?
4: Burkhart, peculiar things have been happening to you, right?
5: Yes.
4: A lot of your friends are missing. Your house seems changed.
5: There's something stranger than that. The date. Today is June 15th. Yet I could swear that yesterday was June 15th and the day before that.
4: Yes, you've got it. It's always June 15th. And you and I are the only ones who know it.
5: But why? How?
4: I'm not sure. I think it's some sort of mass hypnosis or something.
5: Why didn't it work for us? My wife Mary doesn't remember things.
4: Somehow when it happened, they missed us. We were protected from the full force of the The rays or whatever they use. Burkhardt, where were you on the night of the 14th, about midnight?
5: That was Sunday night.
4: Yes.
5: I was down in the cellar, under that boat I'm building.
4: And I was in my dark room developing some pictures.
5: It just doesn't make any sense to me. Russians, Martians. What makes you think so?
4: I've seen them.
5: Where?
4: At the end of the tunnel.
5: What tunnel?
4: The one that they built under Tylertown.
5: A tunnel under Tylertown?
4: Yes, that's right. It's made out of copper or some alloy.
5: Wait a minute. I found a copper layer under my cellar floor last night.
4: Yes, so did I. That's how I discovered it. I found a way to get in, too. It's at the bottom of this excavation.
5: Holy mackerel. Why don't we tell the police?
4: Because we can't trust them. Even the police may be Martians in disguise.
5: You're being melodramatic.
4: Am I? You just come with me.
5: Where?
4: Into the tunnel. I'll show you.
1: Henry Swanson led Guy Burkhardt to a small hole in the side of the excavation. There he removed a cut-out piece of metallic substance, and they crawled into a dimly lighted tunnel. They walked for what seemed like 2 miles, until Swanson held his finger to his lips.
4: We've got to be quiet now.
5: Henry, this is fantastic. They've got a tunnel right under the whole town.
4: Oh, Burkhardt, you haven't seen anything yet. There's a room a little further down. We'll be able to look through a glass in the door.
5: Is it safe?
4: It's perfectly safe. Unless one of them comes along. Now, come on. Here. Look through this glass. Now, just so I know I'm not completely insane, tell me what you see.
5: Good Lord.
4: Well?
5: A tremendous panel. With dozens of telescreens. And in front of each, a servo robot. They seem to be computing something.
4: Yes. I've watched them. They're evaluating data from the screens.
5: Evaluating?
4: Why not? Each of them has a part of a human mind, remember that?
5: It's against the law to transfer an evaluating circuit from a human brain to a robot.
4: Burkhardt, whoever is conducting this monstrous experiment is operating far outside the law.
5: Have you gotten a chance to look at the data on those screens?
4: No. No, I've been afraid to go in. There might be a warning circuit somewhere.
5: If we knew what those robots were working on, we'd go to the authorities.
4: Well, I'll risk it if you will.
5: It's worth a chance. We're lost anyway.
4: Okay. Open the door. So far, so good.
1: Come on. Let's take a look at that data.
4: Yes, but don't interfere with the robots.
1: Don't worry. Let's look at the screen.
5: Listen to this. Tests in the 47K12 group with Marlin cigarettes, pulled 80% using the soft feminine approach. Indications are that an extension of this approach would sell at least 70% nationwide. On the feckle freezers, the direct elevator pitch pulled only 10%. This should be abandoned and a new series of high persuasion elements introduced. Henry, do you know what this means?
4: I haven't the faintest idea.
5: I don't blame you. It's crazy, but it fits the facts when I think about it. Do you know who's behind this?
4: Martians.
5: Not Martians, Henry. Advertising men.
4: What?
5: I don't know who they are or how they've done it, but somehow they've taken Tylertown over. They've got you and me and 30,000 others right under the thumbs.
4: Hypnosis.
5: Hypnosis drugs. Maybe some kind of ray or something. However they do it, what happens is that they let us live through a single day. During that day, they pour all kinds of suggestions and propaganda into us. At the end of the day, they evaluate the results, see how we've reacted. Then at midnight, they wash the day out of our minds. And the next morning, we start the same day over again with different stimuli.
4: No, I can't believe that.
5: I know it sounds ridiculous. But think of it. They can run the perfect test
8: and on a whole community. Do you know what that means? Suppose one man learned how to influence people 100%. In a year, he could sell us anything from freezers to political candidates.
4: Oh, now, wait a minute.
8: We're guinea pigs, Henry. This whole community is one big test tube for propaganda research.
4: What do we do?
8: Somehow, we get out of this town and get to the FBI.
4: Do you think we can?
8: Yeah, it's worth a try. Come on.
4: Wait.
8: What is it?
4: Look. Look. There's somebody coming down the tunnel.
5: We've got to hide.
4: Quick, behind the circuit box.
8: Shh. Good Lord. It's Dorchin, the head of the agency that does our advertising.
4: Quiet.
9: All right, Burkhardt, come out. We know you're in this room. Miss Horn has informed us that you remember. I must warn you, it's useless to buck us. Come out peacefully and let our maintenance crew adjust you properly so you don't remember from one experiment to the next. It'll be quite painless. If you don't come out peacefully, we'll have to get you.
8: Henry, take this wrench. When I give the word, jump him.
4: He may be armed.
8: We've nothing to lose.
9: Very well. I'm coming after you.
8: Now!
4: Burkhardt, I've killed him.
8: Wait, and get his coat unbuttoned. Maybe his heart is still beating. Henry.
4: What is it? What's wrong?
5: Look, underneath his coat.
4: Oh, heaven help us.
5: It's a robot. A humanoid robot. Designed to look like Dorchin.
4: Come on, let's get out of here.
10: Wait!
4: What's that?
5: A loudspeaker.
10: I told you it was useless, gentlemen.
5: Who are you?
10: Mr. Dorchin, naturally. The real Mr. Dorchin.
5: What are you trying to do to us?
10: Merely trying to prevent you from damaging my experiment, gentlemen.
5: You can't get away with this, Dorchin. Sooner or later, somebody, the FBI or somebody, is going to get wind of this madness.
10: Oh, now really, Burkhardt, you're quite naive. Now why don't you be reasonable and let the maintenance crew adjust you?
5: If I refuse, I suppose you'll kill me.
10: That would be quite impossible.
5: Oh?
10: You see, Burkhardt, you're already dead.
5: Dead?
10: You're shocked. It's quite true. You and everyone else in this town were killed by premature atomic blast at the Control Chemical Plant. The blast occurred at 7 a.m. on June 15th. That's the last thing imprinted on your minds. That's why you wake up screaming each morning.
5: It isn't true.
10: Oh, but it is. What I and my associates did was take the brain circuits from your dead body. We stored them in electrochemical batteries until we had a chance to rebuild the cities and begin our tests.
5: Do you think I believe a fantastic tale like that?
10: I imagine you'll find it incredible. Of course, we didn't rebuild everything exactly. After all, it only has to last for a single day. June 15th. At midnight, we turn off the power and wash out the memory of the day. You and your friend Swanson, unfortunately, have defective circuits. You'll remember.
4: Burkhardt, it's no use. We're trapped. Please give up.
5: Not me.
4: But what can we do?
5: We can make a run for it down the tunnel. Come on.
10: It's useless, Burkhardt.
5: Keep going.
10: It's useless.

0: No. Burkhardt. Burkhardt, it's no use. You go ahead. I'm finished.
1: Look, we're almost at the end of the tunnel. I can see a door. Here, I'll help you.
0: I can't.
1: Just a little further.
0: No.
1: Now, here. This door is open. It opens. Oh, no. I don't believe it.
0: I can't run anymore.
1: Come on. Come on.
0: You go ahead. I'm finished.
1: Look, we're almost at the end of the tunnel. I can see a door. I'll help you.
0: I can't.
1: Just a little further.
2: The ledge dropped away into a chasm so deep they could not see the bottom.
1: This door is open.
2: Beyond was only a glare so bright that their eyes could not stand to look through it. And yet, just beyond the limit of their vision, something towered. Something so huge it was almost inconceivable. Something...
3: Burkhardt!
1: Yes?
3: This is Dorchin. Now, do you understand why it's useless?
2: The great looming figure moved closer. It seemed to take shape now, and yet it was so gigantic as to be unbelievable. It came closer. The glare was partially blocked, and then Guy Burkhardt knew that the towering shape was none other than Dorchin himself.
3: You see how I did it, Burkhardt? I took your brain circuits and had them reduced so they could be transferred to tiny humanoid mannequins. That's what you are, Burkhardt. A tiny miniature of yourself. And this city, this whole experiment I'm conducting, is built on a tabletop.
2: It was the morning of June 15th, and Guy Burkhardt woke up screaming.
4: 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Featured in the cast were Norman Rose, Dean Almquist, Amy Sedell, Elaine Rost, Bob Hastings, Ken Rapief, and Larry Haynes. Your announcer, Fred Collins. X-1 was directed by Scott Buckley and is an NBC Radio Network production.
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0: 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Here is an episode of The Quiz Kids, which originally aired Sunday, October 15th, 1950, 76 years ago today, titled The Fraternal Order of Eagles.
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2: Alka-Seltzer presents the Quiz Kids and the chief quizzer himself, Joe Kelly.
3: Everyone, well, say, we're happy to have you with us. And how about it? Are you all set for some keen competition? Well, fine, because that's exactly what's featured in this Alka-Seltzer question session. Yes, it's the Quiz Kids versus five prominent members of the Fraternal Order of Eagles this afternoon who flew down from Milwaukee, Wisconsin. And both teams are ready for a battle royal, so here we go. First, attention for roll call. We'll have a Quiz Kid first, then an Eagle, and so on down the line. All right, we'll start off with Patrick.
4: I'm Patrick Owen Conlon. I'm 13 years old, and I'm a freshman at Calumet High School in Chicago.
3: Mr. Hansen.
5: I'm Bob Hansen. I've had many jobs with the Eagles, but none, Mr. Kelly, as fear-inspiring as this attempt to match wits with the Quiz Kid.
3: Naomi?
6: I'm Naomi Cooks. I'm 12 years old and in the 8th grade at Grover Cleveland School, Chicago.
3: Mr. Ehrman.
7: I am Art Ehrman, a Milwaukee attorney, and I'm old enough to have three children who ought to be on this program instead of me.
3: Next we have Mike.
8: I'm Mike Mullen. I'm 12 years old and in the 8th grade at the University of Chicago Laboratory School.
3: Mr. Hellman.
9: I'm Hugo Hellman, and if I had the brains of a Quiz Kid, I'd still be back in that duck blind in Wisconsin.
3: Joel.
10: I'm Joel Kupperman. I'm 14 years old, and I'm a junior at Roosevelt High School in Chicago.
3: Dr. Lammers.
11: I'm William Lammers, hitting the mid-century mark, an ex-school teacher, and now an assistant superintendent of the Milwaukee Public Schools.
3: And Melvin.
12: I'm Melvin Miles. I'm 7 years old, and I go to North Park School, Chicago, Illinois.
3: And Mayor Zeidler.
13: I'm Frank Zeidler, the mayor of Milwaukee, and I have the least intellectual pretensions for being on this program.
3: Well, we have an impressive lineup, all right. So, on your toes, contestants, here's your first question from Mrs. Ruth Carlson of Minneapolis, Minnesota. Have you ever met a Halaeetus leucocephalus? I got some of that all over me, I think. Mike?
8: Well, I don't think I have as yet. Halaeetus leucocephalus is the technical name for a bald eagle. Well, none of our board here are bald.
3: Wonderful, Mike! That's wonderful. Well, of course, Mr. Ehrman, it won't be long now for Arthur. His hair is gradually receding, his hairline. All right, fine. Well, now, this day and age has a new profession called babysitting, and Mrs. Elaine Wilson of Miami, Florida, wants to see whether you can identify these unusual cases of babysitting found in fact or fiction. First, what 11 babysitters were available to one little girl left in the woods? Melvin?
6: Well, I believe that would be Ellie. She was a little girl and her brothers. And the name of the story was the 11 Wild Swans.
3: That's right, Melvin. Good boy.
6: It was written by Hans Christian Andersen.
3: Huh?
6: My Hans Christian Andersen.
3: That's also correct, yes. Now, tell me, what prominent figure in politics is available as a babysitter for children left in his office? Well, now...
5: We had a judge, Mr. Kelly, in Milwaukee, Bob Cannon, who found room for Several war veterans who were stranded in our town, but that's fact, not fiction, but probably not the answer either.
3: Well, now, Mayor Zeidler, isn't it true that sometimes your wife leaves your six children in your office when she goes shopping?
7: She was trying to say that.
13: Mr. Kelly, I was just going to volunteer myself as the prominent politician who's the babysitter.
3: All right, fine. Now, Mr. Grant Sutton of Chicago points out that a couple of weeks ago, General Bradley received the coveted five-star rank. This rank is shared by only eight other officers of our Army and Navy. Can you name four of the eight? Pat?
4: Well, I think General Eisenhower is one.
3: One.
4: And General MacArthur.
3: Two.
4: And, let's see now.
3: Joel?
10: Well, General Marshall.
3: Three.
10: And then I believe that Admiral Denfield, before he resigned.
3: No.
10: Voicing the Arnold of the Air Force. And I think Spots.
3: Hap Arnold, that's four.
10: And Spots.
3: The what?
10: Spots of the Air Force.
3: No.
10: Or Vandenberg?
3: No. Let's see. Arthur Ehrman has his hand up.
7: Would it be Admiral Leahy?
3: That's another one, yes. Uh-huh. Pat?
4: Might be General Collins.
3: Who?
4: Collins.
3: No. Joel?
10: Admiral Halsey.
3: Halsey, that's right. That's six. And
7: Admiral
3: Robert?
7: Ernest King.
3: Beg pardon?
7: Admiral Ernest King.
3: Right, that's seven. We only have one more. Let's get it, Pat.
4: Well, that might be Nimitz.
3: Nimitz, that's right. Good boy, Patty. Gave me all eight of them. This question combines women with house building. A little bird told me that Mr. Hellman at least knows about, he knows all about houses because he has just constructed a seven-room house all by himself, and believe it or not, he built a sailboat in his basement and was able to get it out. At any rate, Vera Nice of New York wants you to describe a woman using terms of a house. Now, who would like to start this off? All right, Joel?
10: Oh, she just floored me.
3: Floored me? That's a good starter offer. Pat?
4: Well, she was built along very nice lines.
3: Uh-huh. Yes. Hi, Naomi.
6: She has skeletons in her closet.
3: Skeletons in her closet. William?
7: She raised the roof.
3: Raises the roof. Arthur?
7: I'm old enough to remember when women shingled their hair.
3: Oh, shingle their hair. How do you like that, Patrick?
4: Well, when she gets mad, she hits the roof.
3: Hits the roof, uh-huh. Can we think of any others? Those are all very, very good. Well, William?
11: She climbs the ceiling also.
3: Climbs the ceiling. All right, well, let's get along here. Now then, for the benefit of Mrs. Alice Hansen of Chicago, where we are to have a 40-second debate between our two teams, and because time is limited, I'm going to select Mr. Hugo Hellman to represent the Board of Eagles. And, Mr. Hellman, is it true that you are the debate coach at Marquette University?
14: That's right.
3: Huh? All right.
14: I paid a salary for it.
3: Okay. And I'll select 12-year-old Patrick Conlon to represent the quiz kids. Now, I'm going to tell you the subject for the debate right now, and you'll have a few seconds to organize your ideas. Pat will take the affirmative, and Mr. Hellman the negative. The subject is, the early Crusades did more for the world than the invention of the sewing machine. Now then, while you're thinking about your ideas, I have something to say to our listeners. It's this, friends. If you've never tried Alka-Seltzer for headache relief, you don't know what you're missing. 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
3: Yes, and here's another tip, friends. Instead of one, buy two. That's the wisest thing to do. Well, all right, Pat. Now, you are to begin the debate on this world-shaking problem by taking the affirmative. And as I said before, the subject is the early Crusades did more for the world than the invention of the sewing machine. And, of course, Hugo Hellman will take the negative. And we're going to let the audience decide when I call upon them as to who gives us the best argument. Now then, all right, Pat, you start
4: off. Well, I'd start off saying that the early Crusades brought together men of many nations for the first time, united under one flag and fighting for a common cause, and of course that was a very good result.
3: All right.
4: Oh, well,
3: continue.
4: Can you give some more?
3: Oh, yeah.
4: All right.
3: Only
4: 40
3: seconds, you know. Go ahead.
4: Encouraged colonization from the people of the West. Portugal was founded as a result of the Crusades, and Constantinople and some others, I believe.
3: Well, I'm sorry, Pat. Your time is up. All right, Hugo Hellman.
9: Well, in the first place, as a debate coach, I must call Mr. Kelly's attention to the fact that that is not a good and proper debate question. The first requisite of a good debate question is that it should not be double, and this is a double debate question with two major terms. Now, in reply to...
3: We were making it twice as hard. You know that, don't you? Wasting a lot of your time.
9: Are you using my time?
3: Yes, so are you. Go ahead.
9: In answer to my opponent over there, Pat failed to define the terms. I don't quite know. He should have defined the early Crusades, and like a debater, we avoid as long as possible getting down to the specific argument. Now, when it comes to the...
3: I'm terribly... All right, now, business is... Those in favor of the affirmative, say yay.
15: Yay! Yay.
3: Those in favor of the negative, nay. Well, the affirmative, of course, the affirmative got a head start on you, Hugo Hellman. Well, that was a lot of fun anyway. Now, here we go with our next question. Elsie Morris of Boston, Massachusetts, wants to see what you contestants can do with what she considered her hardest subject in school, and that is Latin. I'm going to give you a Latin phrase, and you translate it into English. Here's the first one. Omnia vincit amor. William?
5: Love conquers all.
3: That's right. Very, very good. See what we can do with this one. Fit fabricando faber. Fit fabricando faber. Joel?
10: I know the first word is it was made. F-I-T, isn't it?
3: Well, now wait just a minute now. Can we translate this? Fit fabricando faber. Of course, my Latin is so hot, I will admit. Joel?
10: Could you spell that last word?
3: The last word is F-A-B-E-R. All right, now, what do we do? Robert?
5: I'll try a long shot, Mr. Kelly. What is built builds the builder.
3: Well, now, you're warm, I must say. That's fairly close. William?
5: The builder builds and building.
3: No, that translated means practice makes
5: perfect.
3: Perfect. That's it. Well, that was a miss. Now, let's see what we can do with this third one. Eagles a ake me udge ortspays. How about that one? William?
5: That's fine. Pig Latin. Eagles make good sports or something of that kind.
3: That's right. That's very, very good. Well, as usual, our sponsor, makers of Alka-Seltzer, is awarding Zenith Transoceanic Portable Radios, Zenith Television Sets, and Zenith Radio Phonograph Combinations this afternoon. Now, here's the way it works. If the question you send in is answered correctly, you receive a fine Zenith Transoceanic Portable Radio. Now, for example, that's what Elsie Morris of Boston, Massachusetts, whose question we just read now, she is going to... Well, no, that was a miss. That's right. So she receives her choice of the Zenith radio phonograph combination or the fine Zenith television set for stumping our two boards. And, of course, on the other hand, if Well, let's see now. The television set is the Zenith Buchanan, and believe you me, it's really something. It has a new Super Range chassis to ensure the ultimate in performance, the sensational built-in picture magnet aerial, single-knob automatic tuning, and the glare band black tube for clearer pictures. 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Address your questions to Quiz Kids, Box Y, Chicago 77, Illinois. Now then, you're going to hear some sound effects for this question from Mrs. Dorothy Morgan of New York. Each sound effect should suggest an old-time song. Let's see if you can identify the sound and the song. Here's the first one.

0: Robert Hansen.
1: That could be either the wreck of the old 97 or Casey Jones.
0: That's right. Say, by the way, Bob, can you sing some of the wreck of the old 97?
1: At this moment, Mr. Kelly, radio hits an all-time low.
0: But one boy, stanza, you really walk into this one. Come on, let's sing a little
1: louder. One stanza suggests she was going down grade to make a 90 mile an hour when her whistle broke into a scream. He was found in the wreck with his hand on the throttle, a scalded to death by the steam.
2: It gets better later on.
0: If I just had a cowbell, I'd feel right at home. Yeah. How about this next one? Say, this Robert Hansen is reading on his toes. His hand's up again. All right, Bob.
1: But this one I don't want to sing. It's Mother Dear, Don't Go in the Lion's Cage Tonight, or Don't Go Near the Lion Cage Tonight.
0: Well, why don't you want to sing it? Can't you sing a little of it for us?
3: I think it's obvious after the other one why he doesn't want to sing again.
0: Arthur, you must hold your hand up.
1: I don't
0: want to
1: be that unkind to Alka-Seltzer, Mr.
0: All right. And now then, we're getting a little more highbrow for this next one, for we are delving into opera, and I will make with the sound. William?
1: Barbara Seville.
0: The Barber of Seville. Fine. Say, by the way, could you sing a little something from The Barber of Seville?
1: Well,
0: as a matter
1: I'm afraid
0: of fact, Little Bird tells me that you do a little opera vocalizing while you're shaving. Is that right?
4: Well, I can't sing Figaro's song from The Barber of Seville because they'd put you off the air if you heard my rendition of that.
0: Oh, is that
4: because
0: so?
4: Figaro-la, figaro-do, figaro-do, figaro-la, figaro-la, figaro-do for 15 or 20 minutes.
0: Oh, and then...
4: That's Rossini.
0: It takes you 20 minutes to shave, huh? With an electric razor. All right, fine. Well, now try this question. It's a history question. Mrs. Mae Johnston of Los Angeles, California. What important events took place on these dates? The first one is October 12th. All right, Mike.
5: That was when Christopher Columbus discovered America in 1492.
0: That's a boy, October 12th, 1492. How about October 27th? October 27th. Important event in history. Joel?
6: I'm not sure. Wasn't Yorktown on that day?
0: No. Now, wait a minute. Mr. Ehrman, isn't it true that you were married on October 20th? Don't you remember?
3: No. Huh? There's a small inaccuracy there. It was the 22nd.
0: Oh, the 22nd. Oh, I must speak
3: to your wife
0: about that. You know, there's one thing I can't understand, though. I don't know why, but your wife wouldn't tell me the year.
3: Well, it was 4 years ago this month.
0: Oh, was it? All right. Now, before we go on to this next question, I want to tell you, Eagles, that one reason we are so delighted to have you on our program today is the fine work your organization has done for children. Now, Mayor Zeidler, how about telling our non-Eagle listeners something about it?
7: Well, Joe, you and the Quiz Kids aren't doing so badly in that department. I think this program is a wonderful thing for kids and grown-ups, too. I hope Miles Laboratory keeps you on the air for another 100 years. But back to the Eagles. All the Aries, and there are 1,800 of them located throughout the country with over 1 million members, do a lot for youngsters. They have sports programs for young people, free baby clinics, sponsor Boy Scout and Girl Scout troops, and so on. In my state of Wisconsin, the Eagles have started an all-faith chapel for the state's industrial school for boys. But in my opinion, one of the nicest national projects is our Memorial Foundation. This is a $3 million fund with which we are making good on a promise we made to all our members who were in the last war. We promised them the Eagles would look after their children. More than 3,000 Eagles were killed. They left 1,283 children. We are paying for the best in medical and dental care for those children. The mothers can take them to any doctors or dentists they wish, and we are guaranteeing them educational scholarships until they reach their majority, right up through college. This manner of honoring the fathers and helping the children grow into better citizens strikes me as a pretty right kind of war memorial. And now, Joe, I have here the Good Neighbor Award of the Fraternal Order of Eagles to be presented to the Quiz Kids in recognition of their many contributions to the welfare of local communities.
0: Well, thank you, Mayor Zeidler. I'm very happy to accept this Good Neighbor Award for the Quiz Kids, and this program congratulates the Fraternal Order of Eagles for their wonderful work. For this next one from our Alka-Seltzer question box, Mrs. Helen Wilson of Detroit, Michigan, wants you to play the game of Who Said It. Now, here's the first one. Who said this? Familiarity breeds contempt. Melvin?
8: Well, I'm not sure who said that, but I know it was in the story of the fox and the lion. That's an Aesop fable.
0: An Aesop fable, that's right, that's right. Now, here's the next one. Enthusiasm breeds enthusiasm. Who said that? Joe?
6: I don't know who said it, but it sounds like Gertrude Stein.
0: Well, no. One Hugo Hellman, in an article, now that you're president, in the Eagle Digest, summer issue of 1947, said that.
9: That was written by my ghostwriter.
0: Your ghostwriter. Well, I'm surprised that you didn't get that. Don't you read what you write? And the rest of you Eagles, don't you read the Eagle Digest? You don't file it away in the waste paper basket, do you? Well, anyway, now then, Bob Murphy takes over for this next question. How does it go, Bob?
10: Well, here it is, Joe. 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Again, I want to say, try it. Yes, try Alka-Seltzer. If you're not completely satisfied, you get your money back.
0: Yes, sirree. Where there's Alka-Seltzer, there's a way to fast relief from acid indigestion. Now, here's a history question from Mrs. Judith Clark of San Francisco, California, who wants to test your knowledge as to the military campaigns of the Civil War. You are to tell what chief battle was fought between the two battles I shall name. First, in the Western campaigns of 1862, what chief battle came after the surrender of Fort Henry and Fort Donelson and before the Battle of Corinth, Mississippi? Joel?
6: Would that be Vicksburg?
0: No.
6: Oasing, Shiloh.
0: Oh, yeah, William?
4: Island number 10 or Shiloh?
0: You said Shiloh, too, there at the last, didn't you, Joel? Both of you are correct. Now then, next, in the Western campaigns of 1863, what chief battle came after the Battle of Port Hudson, Mississippi, and before the Battle of Chattanooga?
4: Chickamauga.
0: Chickamauga, that's right, William Lammers. And Joel, you had your hand up?
6: I was going to say that.
0: You were going to say the same thing. Now, I understand that Mr. Hellman was good enough to interrupt a duck hunting trip to be on our program. He left his duck blind to come to Chicago and will hurry back as soon as the program is over. So, Mr. Hellman, you may like this question from Mrs. Margaret Wilson of Philadelphia, Pennsylvania. I'm going to call on first one of the adult contestants and then a quiz kid, and can you continue back and forth? And each time, you are to name one kind of duck. You are to name only one at a time. All right, Mr. Hellman, you start it off.
11: One kind of, species?
0: Just one kind of duck, yes.
11: Mallard.
0: Quiz kids.
12: Black right. Duck.
0: All right.
3: Teal.
0: Teal?
12: Pintail.
4: Lame duck.
0: Mike?
12: The gadwall.
11: Dead duck.
6: What did he say?
12: Dead duck. The scop duck.
0: We're getting down to the bottom of the blind over here. All right.
11: Eider duck.
0: Eider duck?
12: The blue-wing teal.
11: Canvas back.
0: The Joe?
6: Dead duck?
0: Well, we had that before. Oh,
6: did we?
11: Grebe.
0: There could be two of them. All right.
11: Grebe.
0: Yeah. All right. Back.
12: Shoveler.
11: Harlequin.
12: King eider.
11: Greater scalp.
12: Lesser scalp.
11: Bluebell.
13: What?
9: Bluebill.
13: Bluebill?
12: Ringneck.
9: Male ducks.
12: Ringbill.
13: All right.
9: Ready duck.
13: All right, Mike.
12: Naomi. Female duck.
0: Well, I guess this could go on all afternoon. That was a lot of fun. Yeah. Now then, I'll tell you what I'd like to do. I'm going to give the Eagles a last chance to roll up some final score on this question from Mrs. Eleanor Donnelly of Chicago. You know, a little bird told me that Mayor Zeidler plays a terrific piano one-finger style. And I'm going to ask him to come over to the piano with me, and we'll try a little duet. And I can't think of anything better to play than an old-timer like Whispering Mayor Zeidler. So if you'll sit down there at the treble and get that one finger all set, I will scoot over to the bass department, and we'll see how a little double piano sounds, just the two of us. All right, now here we go. Kids.

0: Saved by the bell. Well, this was a real competition. I'm sure the judges won't find it easy to name the winning team. We'll give them a few seconds to total the scores. And friends, while we're waiting, here's an important message.
1: Don't take chances. Take one-a-day brand multiple vitamin capsules. You can't keep feeling your best.

0: Well, the judges have handed in the verdict. They report that as a class you missed one question this afternoon. The quiz kids have a score of 157 and the Eagles 159. Well, what do you know? The Fraternal Order of Eagles can certainly be proud of their five representatives this afternoon. Yes, it's really something to be on the winning side when you're competing with the quiz kids, but you did it, and congratulations. In fact, congratulations are in order for both teams. You did a fine job. Now, we were mighty happy to have you five Eagles with us this afternoon, and we send our best wishes to your brother Eagles. It was inspiring to learn of the fine work this great organization is doing. Now, friends, the next organization to meet in competition with the Quiz Kids will be the American Legion. This battle of brains is scheduled for November 5th. And later in this series, the Quiz Kids will battle it out with members of the Rotary International, then the Lions International, and the Benevolent Order of Elks. Now, we'll see all you Quiz Kids here in school next Sunday, and we hope all you folks will plan to be with us, too. Until then, this is Joe Kelly dismissing class. Goodbye, kids.
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1: 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Written by Ray Singer and Dick Chevalier, with Elliot Lewis, Walter Tetley, Robert North, Janine Roos, Ann Whitfield, Walter Sharp and his music, yours truly, Bill Foreman, and starring Alice Faye and Phil Harris. Last week, Phil persuaded a sponsor to sign him and Alice for a radio show. However, when he found out that Alice had also signed a burlesque contract, the sponsor was furious. He couldn't break his contract with Phil and Alice, but he insisted that as long as they were on the air for him, they would never be allowed to mention the name of his company or his product.
2: To think this should happen to me. Me who has led such an exemplary life. Good gravy. I've devoted my whole existence fighting temptation and trying to better myself, only to wind up married to a burlesque queen. Ugh. The ignominy of the whole thing.
3: Now, Phil, you know I signed that contract by mistake. Now, will you please stop?
2: How can I stop? I can picture it now, you up on that burlesque stage and me forced to sit in the audience and watch you. How will I ever be able to face my dear old father?
3: Just turn around. He'll be sitting right in back of
2: you. Why, Dad, did you get in on a pass?
3: Phil, calm down. I have no intention.
2: I should have listened to Mother. She told me that you Hollywood stars lead wild lives. But I never expected this.
3: Now, I'm warning you, Wong.
2: Tomorrow morning, when you go out to bathe in your ill-gotten swimming pool, you'll find me floating on my back. Goodbye, Glory.

0: riding me.
1: Yes, you stop picking on my sister, you big bully. Just one more remark from you and I'll...
2: You what?
1: I'll stand on this chair and punch you right in the nose.
2: You do, and I'll scuff your crocheted booties. Look, William, I think you ought to have a talk with your wayward sister. Because of her, I'm not allowed to mention my sponsor's name.
1: Don't blame Alice. It's your fault. It's always your fault. You just can't seem to get along with the sponsors. I think there's something wrong with you.
2: What do you mean?
1: Have you ever thought of having your head examined? I think you're suffering from a neurosis which is causing a violent psychopathic disturbance, resulting in a pressure on your cranial area.
2: Huh?
1: In short, you ain't hitting on all your cylinders, Clyde. Philip, now, why don't you go to a good psychiatrist and let him study your little mind,
3: Willie, Phil doesn't need a psychiatrist. Last month he had a complete checkup from head to toe, and the doctor couldn't find anything wrong with him. His toes are perfect, all nine of them.
2: I'll thank you not to make fun of my infirmity. Stop trying to change the subject. It's very embarrassing to have a contract with a big company like RCA and not be allowed to mention it on the air.
3: The contract says we're not allowed to mention it to each other either.
2: No.
1: Well, why worry about it, Philip, as long as they send you a check every week?
2: And that's another thing. They don't pay us by check. They don't want the bank to know about it either.
1: Well, how do they pay you?
2: In cash. On Friday night, the sponsor meets me and pays me off in a dark alley. The whole ritual we go through. Every week I have to meet him in a different alley. A guard comes in first to make sure there's nobody around, then the sponsor comes in disguise, pays me off. I walk out the alley, there's a gunshot, and I go home.
1: What's the gunshot for?
2: The sponsor kills the guard to make sure he don't tell nobody.
3: Phil, you're just exaggerating.
2: Well, maybe I am, but it might just as well happen that way with all the secrecy we go through. You can't tell where you're coming
4: to. Daddy, we want to ask you a favor. We found something outside, and we want to know if we can keep it.
2: Well, that depends. What'd you find?
4: A Mexican chihuahua. Can we have it?
2: No, you can't.
4: Why not?
2: That Mexican food is too spicy for your little...
4: A chihuahua is a dog.
2: Phyllis, don't correct your daddy. I'm older than you, and I know what I'm talking about. A chihuahua is something to eat. Now, the dog you're thinking of is called the enchilada. Otherwise known as the Mexican hare lip.
1: And he thinks he doesn't need a psychiatrist.
4: Well, whatever you call it, Daddy, we'd like to show it to you.
2: All right, call him in.
4: Señor Lopez, venga aquí. Ándale, muchacho.
2: Hey, get a load of Dolores del Rio. Hey, Alice, our kid's a linguist. Listen to the way she rattles off that hieroglyphics. She talks like a native hieroglyph.
3: Well, she's speaking Spanish.
4: Well, Daddy, here it is.
2: Hear what is?
3: Oh, Phil.
2: This is a darling dog. This is a dog. Get that cocktail sausage out of here.
3: Oh, honey, why can't the children keep him?
2: Well, because I've never seen such a nude animal in my life. Gee whiz. He looks positively indecent. He hasn't got a hair on him. He looks like Jackson getting ready for bed.
4: Daddy, can't we please keep him?
2: No, honey. If you want a dog, go out and get one with some hair on him. Get a dog that looks like a dog. Now take that thing out of here.
4: siento mucho, señor. Papa don't like for you to be in the house, I think.
1: Well, I have to run along. And, Philip, I wouldn't worry about not being able to do a commercial.
2: But, William, I've got to worry about not being able to do a commercial. If we don't do a commercial on the program, we'll have 3 minutes left over.
3: Hey, Phil, I have a suggestion. If we have 3 minutes, I could sing 2 songs.
2: Now, wait a minute. Just why should I let you sing 2 songs instead of me?
3: Because you're sweet, you're generous, you're a gentleman, and you'll get cut off without a penny if you don't.
2: I'm overwhelmed by the logic of your argument. Sing, Mrs. Gottgelt.

0: Oh, Alice, that was wonderful. That was magnificent. That was superb. Will you lend me $200?
1: Now, what kind of an entrance was that, Remley? What do you need money for now?
2: To manufacture and exploit my latest invention.
1: Invention? What invention?
2: I have discovered the greatest boon to mankind since the plunging neckline.
3: Oh, Frankie, please.
1: Quiet, honey, quiet. This I gotta hear. What do you got going for you, Orville?
2: Curly, I got a formula for a product that there'll be a tremendous demand for. Now listen. What do the men in the United States want more than anything else?
1: You found a way to manufacture women?
2: No, but you're close. Men want women with beautiful complexions. And this morning at breakfast, I discovered a face cream that'll give every woman a peaches and cream complexion.
1: Gee, that sounds wonderful. What's it made of?
2: Peaches and cream.
1: Oh, that sounds great. How did you discover that?
2: Well, it was accidental. I dozed off at the breakfast table and my face fell in the puffed rice. Then when I rubbed off that mixture of cream and peach juice, it left my skin like a baby's. Just feel it, Alice.
3: All right, I'll feel it. Hey, it does feel smooth, but it's kind of lumpy.
2: Lumpy?
3: Yeah.
2: How do you like that? I forgot to wipe off the puffed rice.
1: All right, Remley, you may go now. Back to your laboratory, Professor. Look, we don't like this one, but I think if you'll apply yourself, you can come up with a good crackpot idea.
2: Well, work on it if you think there's a market for crackpots.
1: Remley, go home. And be careful on the way. I don't want any squirrels dragging you into the underbrush.
3: Wait a minute. Frankie might have something in that face cream.
1: Yes. I can just see the ads now. She's lovely. She's engaged. She dunks her face in puffed rice.
3: Well, I don't mean puffed rice, but did you know that oatmeal is good for the complexion and that milk is good for the complexion? And, well, if you can get a good face cream out of it, you won't have any trouble at all selling it to women.
1: Hey, Alice, if you think so, you ought to know. Hey, Remley, maybe you have got something. Yeah, but there's only one trouble. Takes a lot of money to promote something like this. You got to advertise in the magazines, newspapers, radio.
2: That's no problem. I can get you all the radio advertising you want.
1: Where?
2: For nothing. On your show. You got a sponsor who won't let you mention his product, so we'll mention our product.
1: That's it. I've been worrying over what kind of a commercial I should do, and now we got it. Our own product.
2: Yeah, we'll make a fortune. Come on, let's get started selling, Curly. You take one side of this street, I'll take the other.
1: Okay, I'll get my sample case and we'll get going right now.
3: Wait a minute. What sample case? You haven't invented the face cream yet.
2: That's such a minute technicality.
1: Certainly, we'll knock this thing off in 5 minutes. Come on, Remley, let's go in the kitchen and put Max Factor out of business.
2: This'll be the greatest invention since Whitney squeezed gin out of cotton.
3: Good luck to you, fellas. I know you'll succeed. Because with your technical ability and fertile brains, you can't miss.
1: Thank you, gal. Honey, you want to come in the kitchen and watch us make it?
3: No, thanks. I'll wait right here. It might blow up.
2: Well, we got the stuff boiling, Curly. How do you think it'll turn out?
1: It's going to turn out great. Oh, man. Did you ever hear face cream that sounded better? Hey, what do you got in it so far, Frankie?
2: Oatmeal, milk, and a dash of ketchup.
1: What's the ketchup for?
2: Seasoning. A dame puts this on her face in the morning, and when her husband kisses her goodbye, she not only looks good, she tastes good.
1: Figures.
2: What else do you think we ought to put in?
1: Well, Alice uses a honey and almond cream.
2: Honey and almond? Yeah, that sounds okay. You got any honey?
1: No, but we got some maple syrup. That ought to work. It's just as sweet as honey.
2: Put it in. Now, you got some almonds?
1: No.
2: How about some walnuts?
1: Uh-uh. All we got is some of these.
2: What are they?
1: Salted cashews.
2: Put them in.
1: Okay. This ought to do it. Now I'll just stir it for a little while.
2: That looks great, Curly. Keep stirring it.
1: I am.
2: I don't hear the spoon scraping.
1: But I tell you, I'm really... Frankie.
2: What?
1: The spoon dissolved.
2: Oh, well, a little sterling silver will give it a touch of class.
1: Wait a minute. No, I made a mistake. The spoon fell to the bottom.
2: Oh. Well, I guess it's done now. Turn off the gas. Curly, I can't wait to try this stuff.
1: Neither can I.
2: Well, hold still and I'll throw some on your face.
1: Keep away from me. You ain't putting none of that molten lava on my kid.
2: It can't hurt you.
1: Well, if it can't hurt you, put some on.
2: I can't. I got very sensitive skin.
1: Then put it on your tongue.
2: On my tongue?
1: Yeah, it might be a pleasant change after that clove you keep glued there. This might even feel soothing.
2: Oh, all right, I'll try it. There's just food stuff in there. It can't hurt me. I'll put a little around my lips.
1: How is it, Remley?
2: Delicious.
1: Delicious?
2: Yeah, this is the best face cream I ever tasted. Here, try some of it, Curly.
1: Let me see. Hey. This is wonderful. I wouldn't mind having this for breakfast every morning. This is better than any cereal I ever had.
2: And, Curly, we have given it to the world.
1: Given what?
2: The only face cream you can eat for breakfast.
1: Oh, Remley, don't be stupid. Hey, wait a minute. Sure, this is even better than the face cream. We've got a breakfast cereal.
2: I don't know. Sounds kind of sneaky to start out with face cream and end up with a breakfast cereal.
1: But don't you see, Remley, face cream, only women use, but breakfast cereal everybody uses. Why, we can package this stuff and make a fortune.
2: Yeah? Oh, wait a minute. This stuff can't be a success. It don't make any noise.
1: Noise? What are you talking about, noise?
2: To be a success, a breakfast food has to snap, pop, crackle, squeak, grunt, or groan. Nobody's gonna buy a silent cereal.
1: Yeah, I never thought it. I got it.
2: Hmm?
1: Remley, hand me that bottle. Now then. I'll just add 2 jiggers of bourbon.
2: What's the bourbon for?
1: Well, can't you see? We'll have the only breakfast food that hiccups.
2: Curly, that last is a touch of genius. Now, even if our customers don't like our cereal, it won't make any difference. They'll be too loaded to complain. Yeah.
1: You know something, Remley? As soon as we get this stuff on the market, we'll be wealthy.
2: Yeah, I'll be as rich as Rockefeller. Who knows? I may even get to the point where I'll be as rich as Alice.
1: Just settle for Rockefeller. How much can you carry? Now, look, Remley, let's get this...
2: What's that?
1: Oh, that's that bald Mexican the kids brought in. Go away, mutt, will you? Get out of here. Beat it.
2: Yeah, go on. Get lost. We got work to do. Hey, Curly, we better put a little of the breakfast food in a jar and take it down and have it patented.
1: Yeah, you're right, you know. We can't afford to have this formula stolen. Here, put it in this jar. Now, you hold it, and I'll pour it, and we'll get it. Beat it, will you, Pooch? Will you get away from me? Get away, mutt. Let go of my leg.
2: Hey, hold it still, Curly. Look out, you're spilling it all over the dog. Hey, let them take off.
1: He really got out of here fast, didn't he? That breakfast food seems to be a little strong, huh?
2: Yeah, well, he's just a thin-skinned dog. Most people have tougher stomach linings. Come on, let's get this jar over to the patent office.
1: But wait a minute now. What are we going to do with the stuff that's left over there in the pot?
2: Leave it there. When we come back, we can start packaging it. Come on, Curly.
1: Hey, you know something? Once we get this on the market, we're going to make a fortune. That'll show Alice that I can be a success on my own.
2: Yeah. Boo-Boo may be the queen of burlesque, but you'll be the cereal king.
1: Yeah, but I get news for you. She ain't going to go into no burlesque when I get all this dough. I'll buy her contract back from Milligan. Then she won't have to worry.
4: Hello there.
1: Hey, Milligan, what are you doing here?
4: Looking for the star of the show, Boo-Boo Fay. Where's that shimmy-shaking Sheba, huh?
1: Now, look, Milligan, my wife ain't going to appear in your burlesque show.
4: And what's wrong with burlesque?
1: Well, there's nothing, but Alice ain't the type. She wouldn't know what to do.
4: Got that all taken care of. Gypsy Rose is coming over tonight to teach her all the fundamental movements.
1: Look, Milligan, I don't care who's coming. Gyp's coming over? Old Gyp, huh? Well, it wouldn't do any harm to watch. Maybe she'll... Nah. Hey, look, Milligan, Alice can't be no bubble dancer. She was a great singer on Broadway, and she was a star at 20th Century Fox.
4: Chicken feed. I'll make it bigger than ever. When I get through with her, she'll be the rage of Skid Row.
1: Somehow it doesn't seem dignified enough for Alice. She might get bad publicity.
4: Just a minute. Do I look like the kind of a guy who'd do anything undignified, I got the most dignified publicity campaign planned out for little Boo-Boo you ever heard of.
1: Yeah? What are you gonna do?
4: Here, on her opening night, I got it arranged for the cops to raid the joint.
1: What's dignified about that?
4: They'll be wearing tuxedos. Oh, yes, I'll have Boo-Boo's name all over the country.
1: Better call it off. She ain't gonna show up.
4: She better show up. For 3 weeks I've been advertising to Alice Fay, and if she don't show, I'm gonna sue her for the food I had to buy for those 600 guys.
1: What 600 guys?
4: Them bald-headed ones have been sitting in the audience for 3 weeks. They won't go home till Boo-Boo shows up.
1: Send them home because she ain't gonna show up.
4: Oh, now, look, have a heart, Harris. Them guys are driving me crazy. During the day, I have 600 scalps shining in my eyes. At night, the noise drives me mad.
1: What noise?
4: You ever sit in the dark and listen to 600 arteries harden? Gotta get back to the theater now. It's time for their 3 o'clock adrenaline shots. Come on now, remember our slogan. More doctors would rather see a bubble dancer than smoke a cigarette.
1: That guy never gives up, does he?
2: Nah, forget him. We gotta get this stuff down to the patent office.
1: Hey, when this breakfast food hits the market, we're gonna really be the big... Hey, now listen. Get that dog. Pooch, I told you to beat it. Hey, Remy. Look at the dog.
5: What about him?
1: He's covered with hair. He was bald as a cucumber before, and now look at him.
2: Yeah, he's got hair all over his body. I wonder how he grew it so fast.
1: What could he put on that'd make hair grow that fast?
2: I don't know. Unless it was the stuff we spilled on him and that... Curly, do you think...
1: Remley, we did it. We've discovered a sensational hair grower.
2: This is even better than a breakfast food.
1: Sure.
2: Bald-headed men will pay fortunes to have their hair restored.
1: Yeah, come on now. Let's get this hair restored patented before it turns into something else. Hey, to think that we discovered something everybody...
6: Alice, what's your hurry?
1: Hello, Julius. Hey, son, we've got great news for you. Guess what?
6: Yes, it's been drafted.
2: No. Curly and me have invented something.
1: Julius, we've discovered the greatest thing since Edison found the incandescent light. This invention we got, Julius, is sensational.
6: Yeah, what do you got?
1: A breakfast food that grows hair?
2: What are you doing that for?
6: I'm trying to talk your language. What do you mean you got a breakfast food that grows hair?
1: You heard me, and it's going to be a big seller, too.
6: Naturally. There's a great demand today for hairline stomachs.
2: You don't eat it. You see, this breakfast food is really a face cream that you rub on your scalp and it grows hair.
6: fellas, can I ask you a question?
1: What?
6: Are you really two people or just one person with two heads?
1: Look, Julius, I'll make it simple for you. We got a hair restorer that actually grows hair. Now, you see that dog over there? 10 minutes ago, he was bald, and now look at all the hair on him.
6: Holy smokes, it works! Hey, give me a bottle of that stuff to take home. My father's been looking for something like that for years.
1: Is your father bald?
6: No, my mother is.
2: All right, cut the comedy. We got no time for that kind of...
7: Hello.
2: What do you want, honey?
7: Can I see you a minute?
2: Yeah.
7: I just tried that face cream you left in the kitchen, and it feels wonderful on my face.
2: Well, it should. It's the best hairy boy.
1: Oh, no, she put it on her face.
7: I think you've got something different, Phil.
2: He certainly has. He'll have the only wife on the block with a Van Dyke.
1: Will you listen to me? This is nothing to joke about. If she ever found out that... Uh-oh. Here she comes. Now, look, fellas. No crack about what she's got on her face.
7: Phil, I want you to feel my face and see how smooth your face cream made it.
1: Well, I'd rather not, dear. Well,
7: why not?
6: You don't want to scratch his hands. Miss Fay, there's something you ought to know.
1: Now, quiet, Julius.
7: Don't let him talk, Phil. What were you going to say, Julius?
6: I just wanted to tell you that Christmas ain't going to be the same for me this year.
7: Why not?
6: It's gonna seem strange giving you a mustache cup for a present.
7: Give me a what?
1: Oh, honey, he said he's gonna give you a cup full of mustaches. See, it's a new Hollywood game. Whoever looks the most like Adolph Manjou wins.
7: What are you fellas talking about?
1: Nothing, honey. Look, will you excuse me just 1 minute, Alice? Hey, Frankie. You were standing closer to Alice than I was. Did you notice any stubble breaking through?
2: No stubble, just a little fuzz. But she may have always had that. I never had any occasion to notice. Why don't you look at her and check, Curly?
1: Yeah, I will later. I'll take a look at 5 o'clock, and if there's a shadow, we're blowing town.
7: Mumbling about.
6: I'll tell you what they're mumbling, Miss Fay. I can't let this happen to
1: you. Don't you dare say anything to Alice.
2: Yeah, you keep out of this, kid. If Alice wants to grow a beard, that's her business.
6: That cream you used on your face is a quick hair restorer.
7: Hair restorer?
6: Yeah, and in 10 minutes your face is gonna...
7: You mean?
6: Like Gabby Hayes.
7: Come here, I want to talk to you.
1: I haven't got time now. My boat leaves in a half an hour. Send me a letter. I'll be in Tibet. Write me in care of the High Lama. Come on, Remley, let's get out.
2: Come on, Alice. When my laundry comes back, forward it to the Hotel Himalaya in the Pines.
7: Come back, you cowards. Come back here.
8: Mommy, where's Daddy running to?
7: He went to Tibet.
8: When is he coming back?
7: I don't know why.
8: I wanted to ask him if we could keep the dog now that we pasted some hair on him.

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4: 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Its title, Bank Robbery.

C-A-M-L. Camels, the cigarette that's first in the service, present the Abbott and Costello program. With the music of Leet Stevens and his orchestra, the songs of Connie Haynes and the Camel Quintet, tonight's guest, Miss Marlena Dietrich, and starring Bud Abbott and...

0: No, Costello.
1: Oh, Abbott, will you stop that noise? What are you doing here in the studio dressed in your bathing suit?
2: Well, I spent all day trying to get my car out of the swimming pool.
1: What was it doing there?
2: Don't you read the papers, Abbott? The government says you have to pool your car.
0: No, you dummy. They mean share the ride. You have to pick up people.
2: Oh, I did that yesterday. I picked up Helen, Mary, Rosie, and Josie.
0: But your car holds more than that.
2: Yeah, but now they only allow you 4 gals a week. You can't get it.
0: Well, never mind that, Costello. Where have you been all week? What have you been doing?
2: Oh, boy, have I been having fun with Connie Haynes.
0: No kidding.
2: Last Saturday, I took her to a football game. What a game! What excitement!
0: Any passes?
2: No, her mother was with us. And another thing, Abbott, there was a man sitting next to us with a 6-month-old baby. All afternoon, the kid was crying. He was so hungry.
0: Well, didn't the father bring a bottle?
2: Yeah, but the kid wanted milk. Finally, to shut the kid up, I give him a penny.
0: Well, did that keep him quiet?
2: Yeah, but he kept waving the penny in front of my binoculars. It ruined the game.
0: How did it ruin the game?
2: All afternoon, Lincoln was playing in the backfield.
0: No. Well, forget the football game.
2: Much better this afternoon, huh?
0: Yes, a lot better. We've got other things to worry about. You know, our announcer, Ken Niles, is complaining because he didn't have enough to do last week. Isn't that right, Ken?
3: Yes, it is. After all, I could give the program a lift. I'm a shot in the arm.
2: You said it. You're a dope.
0: Now, don't be silly, Costello. Niles is very popular.
3: Why, sure. Right after the broadcast last week, a lot of women chased me up Hollywood Boulevard, and one of them caught me and threw her arms around my neck.
2: I saw that.
3: You did?
2: Yeah. Why did you snatch her pocketbook?
0: Now, cut it out, Costello. Now, I talked to Ken's wife, and she says he should have more lines. She says he's got talent. She says he's terrific. She says he's colossal.
2: She says this. She says that. I don't care what his wife says.
3: Well, I do. My wife is a wonderful person. She's as necessary to me as an umbrella in a rainstorm.
2: I'll take the umbrella. It's easier to shut up.
0: No. Now, why don't you be reasonable, Costello? Mrs. Niles is a very sweet girl.
3: Yes, she is. You know, she's a great deal like Sonia Henney.
2: You mean you have to keep her on ice?
0: Please.
2: You folks hearing us?
0: Now, wait a minute. Just a minute. Now, that isn't fair, Costello. Now, let's get together here. Give Ken a chance to show what he can do.
2: Okay. Well, yeah.
3: Thanks, Bud. I'd like to read a little tidbit that I just happened to bring along.
2: Oh, this is going to murder you.
3: One night as I sat rocking on my chamber floor, came a knocking, gentle knocking, knocking on my chamber door. Quoth the raven, nevermore. Quoth the raven, nevermore. There, how'd you like that?
2: Don't look now, but the raven just laid an egg.
4: Hello, everybody, and hello, my fat little sugar man.
2: Oh, this voice of this kid is temporaneous.
0: Shh, quiet.
2: Hello, Connie.
4: Mr. Costello, honey, I'd like you and Mr. Abbott to meet someone. This is my Aunt Ruby.
0: Hello, nice to meet you.
2: Hi, Aunt Ruby. How do you like California?
5: Connie doesn't have enough to do.
2: Wait a minute. After all,
5: I listened to the program last week, and there should be more music. Connie ought to sing 45 songs. There's nothing but talk on the program. And who wants to hear a lot of talk?
2: Hold your hat. Here comes another raid.
5: After all, Mr. Costello, I taught Connie to sing. Why, even I sang in New York, Philadelphia, Cincinnati, Cleveland, Chicago.
2: What about St. Louis?
5: They beat the Yanks. Ha-ha, ha-ha. I really...
2: Yeah.
5: I really struck you out that time.
2: You struck me out, huh?
5: Mm-hmm.
2: And you're just the old bat that can do it.
0: Now, yeah. Wait a minute. Now, just a second, Costello. You can't talk like that to Connie's Aunt Ruby. Maybe she's right. Maybe this program needs more singing.
5: Exactly. Everyone loves singing. Something like this. All through the night, there's a little brown bird singing. Oh, well, of course. You know, I just had my tonsils taken out.
2: Have them put back in.
0: Costello, what right have you got to criticize? What do you know about singing?
2: Now, look, Abbott, if I hadn't come from such a large family, I'd have been a great singer.
0: What did the large family have to do with it?
2: I could never get in the bathroom.
0: Oh, no. Come on, Costello, make up your mind. Are you going to give Niles and Connie more to do or not?
2: Why should I? If I give them more to do, the first thing you know, even the sound man will want more to do.
6: And why shouldn't I? What did I have on last week's program? Nothing. Not even a door slam. I understand doors. I know doors inside and out. I talk to doors and they talk to me.
2: Well, what do you hear from the knob?
6: Ah, well may you laugh. Little do you know how important every little sound is to me. Even the sound of a moth chewing on an overcoat. Like this.
1: What's that funny sound?
2: That's the moth spitting out the buttons.
6: Don't you think sounds are fascinating? Here is a sample of my day. When work is through, I walk home at night in the rain. I open the door. I go in and shut the door. Then I walk upstairs in the rain.
2: It's raining in the house?
6: Yes, we're waiting for a government ceiling.
2: He must have a better writer than us, huh?
7: Yeah, I imagine so.
6: I jump into bed and sleep. It's morning.
2: What a night!
6: I've got to catch the train. I kiss my wife before I go to the office. My wife kisses me. I kiss her. She kisses me.
2: Wait a minute. What about the office? With a wife like that, why should he go to the office?
3: Hey, Lou. Lou Costello.
2: Yes, sir. For me?
3: Yeah. How's your spelling this week?
2: I can spell anything.
3: Okay. Spell crumpets.
2: Crumpets.
3: Yeah, crumpets.
2: Crumpets.
3: Yeah.
2: K? No. Crumpets. C-R-U-M-P-E-S.
3: Wait a minute. You left out the T.
2: Today, I gotta have crumpets without tea.
3: Well, why?
2: I lost my sugar ration card.
3: Oh, now, wait a minute. Look,
2: ration
3: Lou.
2: Ration card.
3: Yeah. But anyway.
2: Ration.
3: Look, around here, you can't forget any teas.
2: Why not?
3: Well, because with us, it's important. In fact, with any cigarette smoker, T ought to be one of the most important letters in the alphabet.
2: Is that right?
3: Why, sure. 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

0: was Pete Stevens' orchestra with a Camel Quintet. Doing Abraham from the Holiday Inn. And now,
1: Abbott.
0: Ladies and gentlemen, all quiet.
1: Abbott!
0: What's the matter?
1: Hey, look. Look what I got. Look at all the money.
0: Wait a minute, Costello. Where did you get that roll of bills?
1: I went outside for a minute. Just when I reached the corner, a guy ran out of the bank with a bag full of money. And he gave me some.
0: He gave it to you?
1: Mm-hmm.
0: What did he look like?
1: I couldn't tell. He had such a bad cold, he had a handkerchief tied across his nose.
0: Well, you dumb cluck, that was a mask. The man was a bank robber.
1: Oh, I don't think so, Abbott. He was the president. He offered to sell me the bank for a squawk.
0: Sell you the bank for a squawk?
1: Yeah, he said, one squawk out of you and I'll give you the business.
0: Of all the dumbbells, why didn't you go into the bank and investigate?
1: I did go in. And what a way to run a business. I walked in and a couple of clerks were playing hide and seek.
0: That's ridiculous.
1: Honest. One guy was hiding in the closet. The other guy was under the counter. There was nobody around to play with him. Then there was another guy.
0: What other guy?
1: He was trying to do tricks.
0: Trying to do tricks?
1: Yeah, he was laying on the floor trying to escape from a lot of ropes.
0: And you thought he was playing a game?
1: Fine time to play games, huh?
0: Yeah.
1: Especially when he had a toothache.
0: He didn't have a toothache.
1: No, then why did he have a plaster across his mouth?
0: The man had a gag in his mouth.
1: If he did, he never got a chance to tell it. Oh.
0: Listen, you should have taken the plaster off his mouth.
1: I did. And right away, the guy started worrying about his rationing card.
0: Worrying about his rationing card.
1: Yeah, he started yelling, they took the sugar. They took the sugar.
0: Oh, no, Costello. The man was yelling because he was stuck up.
1: Stuck up?
0: Sure.
1: A fine time to get a swelled head.
0: No.
1: Somebody might have robbed the place.
0: He did rob the place. Look, was there anybody with him?
1: Just a woman.
0: A woman? Why didn't you mention her before?
1: She didn't appeal to me.
0: Oh. Did you pinch her?
1: No.
0: Then you should have held her.
1: If I'd have held her, I'd have pinched her.
0: You idiot.
2: A little bit.
0: Do you realize that by keeping the money and letting the crooks get away, you've made yourself an accomplice? Ken Niles, turn on the radio. Maybe we'll get a police report. Hurry up.
3: Okay, bud.
0: Okay.
1: Hey, you hear that, Abbott?
0: What's that?
1: There's a message.
0: Well, what does it say?
4: Attention all citizens. The Fifth National Bank has just been held up by Black Pete and his gang of desperate bandits. When last seen, the gang was headed for their hideout at Deadpan Gulch. Also at large is their accomplice, described as 5 feet tall. 5 feet wide, that is all.
1: That's me, Mr. 5x5.
0: Costello, you know the police are after you. Now, you've got to capture that gang to clear yourself. Now, you can't do it alone, so call a posse. That's the thing.
1: Okay. Here, pushy.
0: No.
1: Here, pushy.
0: No, Lou, please. Deadpan Gulch is in the heart of the cattle country. It's the home of the Western bandits and cattle rustlers.
1: Then I'm just a guy, Abbott. I became a three-letter man chasing cattle rustlers.
0: Oh, how could you become a three-letter man chasing cattle rustlers?
1: I sat on a branding iron.
0: But did that cause you to catch the rustlers?
1: Catch them? I passed them.
0: But this is going to be a long trip. Now, you'll have to get an outfit. What are you going to wear?
1: I'll wear a 10-gallon hat, a tan shirt, a leather belt, and a bloodhound.
0: What pants?
1: The bloodhound.
0: All right. Never mind the outfit. And another thing you need is a horse. Have you got a horse?
1: Have I got a horse?
0: Yes.
1: I got a horse, and he's my pal.
0: Well, that's swell.
1: I eat with my horse.
0: That's wonderful.
1: I drink with my horse. I even sleep with my horse.
0: You sleep with your horse?
1: I got it. It's his blanket.
0: Now, tell me, can you ride a horse?
1: Sure, I can ride a horse. One time, Abbott, I rode two horses at once, standing up.
0: Mm.
1: I had my right foot on one horse, my left foot on the other horse. All of a sudden, we came to a fork in the road. Each horse went in a different direction.
0: That was a laugh.
1: Yeah, I thought I'd split.
0: Well, never mind. The first thing you have to do is find the bandit's trail. When you do, you leap into the saddle and away you go. Your face is stern, your grip is sure, your clutch is firm.
1: How's my transmission?
0: All right, I'll listen. Please keep quiet. Then you ride. You ride out across the prairie. You ride for hours and hours on end.
1: That sounds logical.
0: Don't interrupt, please. You ride and you ride until your trousers are worn thin. Finally, there you are.
1: I knew I'd come through.
0: Yeah. Well, Costello, what are you going to do? Are you going out after the bandits? Are you going to clear your name?
1: I'm going to clear my name, Abbott.
0: Attaboy.
1: I'll do it.
0: I knew it was in you.
1: I'm going to get it out of me right now.
0: Come on.
1: I'll get them, bandits. But just tell me one thing. If I get killed, what's going to happen to that little fellow that depends on me? The poor little fellow won't get anything to eat anymore. That poor little fellow won't even have a roof over his head. If anything happens, Abbott, it'll kill him. The poor little fellow.
0: Costello, who is the poor little fellow?
1: Me?
5: And here's Connie.
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0: Back to the adventures of our heroes, Abbott and Costello, as we find them hot on the trail of the bank bandit Black Pete. Leading a posse of men, they track the villain to the lawless town of Deadpan Gulch. Here they are, riding up the main street of the town.
1: Like a spurs, that jingle, jangle, jingle, jingle, jingle, jingle, jingle.
2: What's wrong? What's wrong?
1: One of my spurs got stuck.
2: Costello, what do you think you're doing? Why are you riding underneath your horse?
1: Well, my horse isn't feeling well, Abbott, and the doctor told me to watch his stomach.
2: Well, here we are, men. We'll probably find Black Pete in the Red Dog Cafe across the street. Stop your horse.
1: Okay.
2: Whoa!
1: Whoa, Ollie!
3: Whoa! Whoa, boy! Whoa! Atta boy. Take it easy, Nelly. Sit down. Whoa, Nelly.
1: All right, men. Everybody into the bar for a drink. Now, now! Just the men! You horses stay outside.
2: All right, let's go in. And listen, Costello. When we go through this door, have your gun ready. If anybody moves, shoot.
1: If anybody shoots, I'll move.
2: All right.
4: When I die, you'll pay the preacher for speaking of my glory and my fame.
2: Hey, Abbott, listen to that. What a pair of pipes. Wish I was a plumber.
4: And tell them my son.
2: Costello, don't you recognize her?
4: Tell them my
2: quiet. She's the toast of Deadpan Gulch.
4: Really? Side of the same.
1: Oh, Marlena Dietrich.
2: Look at that lovely face. That face has made a fortune.
1: Yeah, it runs into a nice figure.
5: Hello, boys.
1: Hello, boys. How big are men where you come from?
5: Welcome to the Red Dog Cafe. Did you like my song? What do you think of my range?
1: Your range is lovely. In fact, I like your whole kitchen.
5: Oh, you flatter me. You're probably tired after your long trip. How about a drink?
1: Okay. I'll have a Crosby cocktail.
5: What's that?
1: One drink and then bing.
5: With your personality, I would suggest straight corn.
1: What a fresh kid.
2: Just a minute, Marlena. You see, neither one of us is a drinking man. Do you have anything a little milder?
5: Try a drink of this very mild wine.
1: Now, that sounds better. I'll try it.
3: Just a minute. What's the matter?
5: I don't understand. That wine is made here by the Hoppy Indians.
1: Hoppy Indians? One of the Indians is still hopping in it.
2: Costello, that's silly. Come on. Let's go over and watch the boys play roulette.
5: Yes. Or perhaps you both would rather play a game with me. Poker, faro, blackjack.
1: I'd rather play post office.
5: But that's a kid's game.
1: Not the way I play it.
5: You know, little fat man, I could go for someone like you.
1: You could?
5: Yes. Do you know someone?
1: Sure. What a fresh kid, Abbott!
2: Now, look, keep quiet, Costello. No talk like that to Marlena. She may know where Black Pete is. Try to win her confidence. Turn on the charm, you know.
1: I'll turn on the charm. Okay, watch me. Marlena, my love, I adore you.
5: You do?
3: Yeah.
1: Marlena, will you let me be your slave? Will you let me do something for you that I have never done for any other woman?
5: What's that?
1: Will you let me press your slacks?
2: Costello, will you stop that? You just don't know how to handle these Western girls.
1: Oh, yes, I do, Abbott. Marlena, one time I was in love with a bull-legged cowgirl. She was too bull-legged to round up the cattle.
5: What do you mean?
1: Well, she had a terrible time getting her calves together.
2: What are you talking about, Costello? You've never even been in love with a girl.
1: Yes, I was. I can see her now. She always wore cotton stockings.
5: Cotton stockings? What happened to her?
1: Nothing. But of all the girls I got tattooed on my chest...
5: On your chest?
1: Marlena, I love you the best.
5: The best?
1: Better than the rest.
5: The rest?
1: In the West.
5: The West?
1: On my chest.
5: On your chest?
1: There's an echo in the joint.
2: Well, there's no question about it, Costello. Marlena Dietrich just can't be bothered with a man like you.
1: Marlena, is that true?
5: Oh, Lou. If you only had the eyes of Clark Gable.
6: Yes.
5: The nose of Tyrone Power.
6: Yes, yes.
5: The chin of Gary Cooper.
6: Yes.
5: The face.
6: The face of who?
5: That's all. If you only had a face.
1: You know, the kids get nuts.
2: Look here, Costello. We're wasting time. Did you forget why we came to Deadpan Gulch? We've got to find Black Pete's hideout.
5: Black Pete? He's the most dangerous character in these parts.
7: Boy, he don't bother me.
5: But he's very tough. He eats little men like you every morning when he gets up.
7: That's me, the breakfast of champions.
5: But Lou, why don't you give up this mad search? It can only lead to your death.
7: I think you got something there, kid. Hey, Abbott, I am scared. Ain't you scared?
2: No, I'm not scared.
7: Then why are you biting my nails? But no matter what happens, I'm going after Black Pete, Marlena. And if I die, I want you to take this shirt of mine as a keepsake.
5: But suppose you don't die.
7: Then wash it and have it back by Monday. And no starch in the collar, either.
2: Listen, Costello, cut out the foolishness. Now we line up everybody in the room until we find our man.
7: That's right, Abbott. Everybody line up and empty out your pockets.
2: Why are you making them empty their pockets?
7: I lost my yo-yo.
5: Now, wait a minute, boys. It's not necessary to look any further. I am Black Pete.
2: You are?
1: What a fresh kid!
5: What a stale plot.
7: I think you got something there. Marlena, I still don't believe all this is true.
5: It is true. I took the money from the bank, but I did not steal it. It was my own money. It was my pin money.
2: $100,000 pin money?
5: I have very expensive pins. If you don't believe me, I'll show you. I have all the money right here in my stocking. Look.
1: Abbott, what a cute bank. What a place to make a deposit.
7: Oh, Marlena, if I give you all my money from the bank, will you put it in your other stocking?
5: Certainly.
2: Costello, don't be an idiot. Your money is safer in the bank.
1: Why do you want to put it in her stocking? Because that's where it's going to draw the most interest.
0: Before we hear from Abbott and Costello again, do you want to find out how hitting ground feels to a paratrooper? Well, just hop off the top of a truck going 15 miles an hour. But don't try that until you're as husky as an all-American halfback and as nimble as a circus tumbler. Even then, you'd have to learn plenty to qualify for the shoot troops, fighters as tough as any in the world. And whether your job is to dangle in midair from silk cords or whether you're making the shoots, you want to get the most out of your off-duty moments. 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

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On Friday night, it's the Camel Caravan with Lanny Ross, Herb Schreiner, Xavier Cugat, and Our Town. And Monday nights, Blondie. Marlena Dietrich, who appeared with us tonight, has just completed a new Universal picture, Pittsburgh, with John Wayne and Randolph Scott. And here's the latest news about the Camel Caravans, those swell traveling shows that entertain our boys in the Army camps. 15 Army and Navy training stations will be visited this week, including Camp Gordon, Georgia, Camp Pendleton, California, and Camp Croft, South Carolina. This is Ken Niles speaking for the makers of Camel Cigarettes, and wishing you all a very pleasant good night.

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4: 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They're good, and so good for you. The path of the adolescent boy is strewn with all sorts of frustrations and phobias, and Bud Anderson is no exception. One such hurdle in Bud's life was brought to light recently when Betty came home with the startling news that Bud was considered a snob at school. Like this.
5: Bud, a snob? That I can't believe.
6: That's what Margie's sister Virginia said, and she ought to know. She's in Bud's class.
5: Well, I can think of a lot of things you might accuse Bud of being, but snob is definitely not one of them.
3: She must have meant somebody else. Surely not Bud.
6: No, it's Bud. Virginia says he walks down the hall with his nose in the air, won't speak to anyone.
3: I can't believe that.
5: No, it's probably nothing. Chances are he saw a Gary Cooper movie lately, and now he thinks he's the strong, silent type. I remember after he saw Marlon Brando, he couldn't understand a word he said for 2 weeks.
6: Oh, that must be him now. I'll talk to him about it.
3: No, Betty, you keep out of this.
7: Mommy!
3: Oh, it's just Kathy. Yes, Angel?
7: Mommy, what's a snob?
3: Snob? Why do you ask that?
7: Patty Davis heard some girls say that was what Bud is.
3: Oh, dear.
7: What's a snob, Daddy?
5: No, it's just somebody who thinks he's a little better than everyone else.
7: How did Bud find out he was better than everybody else?
6: He's not. He just thinks he is.
5: Now, wait a minute. Let's not judge him until he has a chance to defend himself.
3: I can't imagine where he picked up such ideas. Surely we...

0: Oh, there he is now. Talk to him, dear.
1: All right, but let's not make a big issue out of this. Kathy, don't you even mention it.
2: I won't.
3: Hey, where is everybody?
0: In the den, Bud. At least the little snob is speaking to us.
3: Hi, Mom. Oh, hi, Dad.
1: Hello, son.
3: What's everybody doing in here?
1: Oh, I don't know. Just happened to be in here, that's all. What have you been doing?
3: Oh, nothing. Joe and I were... What's everybody looking at me so funny for?
2: How'd you find out you were better than anybody else?
0: Huh? Kathy.
2: I didn't say he was a snob.
3: Hey, wait a minute. Where'd you hear that?
0: What are you so stuck up about, Bud?
1: Now, wait. Hold on a minute. Let's not jump to a lot of conclusions.
0: Is there anything wrong at school, Bud?
3: Oh, I don't know. Sorta.
0: Margie's sister says you don't speak to anybody in the hall.
3: That's not true.
0: She says you never speak to her.
3: Well, sure, but there's a reason.
1: A reason?
3: She's a girl.
0: Well, naturally she's a girl. What's that got to do with it?
4: Bud, you shouldn't feel so antagonistic towards girls.
3: I don't. I like them fine. I just can't talk to them. I can talk to fellas, all right, but girls... I don't know.
0: What's so different about girls?
2: I can talk to girls, all right.
3: Pipe down, Shrimp.
4: But you ought to get over this because people are getting the wrong idea about you.
3: Yeah, I know what they're saying. Gee whiz, Mom, I want to talk to girls, but I just plain can't.
4: You can if you...
3: No, I can't. The minute I'm around some girls, I can't think of anything. And the longer I stand there, the worse it gets. Pretty soon my collar starts getting tight, my face gets hot. Now, I wish an earthquake would hit so I'd have an excuse to leave.
0: That's the silliest thing I've ever heard of.
1: No, it isn't silly. I understand what he's talking about. Every boy goes through this.
3: Not Claude Mesner. He can walk up to any girls anywhere and start talking to them just as easy.
4: You can, too. What sort of things does he talk about?
3: Well, now, there's the funny thing. I've listened to him, and as near as I can tell, he's not saying anything. But boy, he sure says it easy.
4: Well, look, Bud...
3: He gets a lot of laughs, too.
0: Well, I'll tell you what I'll do, Sonny boy. I'll give you some lessons in conversation.
3: I don't want any lessons.
0: Well, you'll never get over this if you don't try.
3: I try. I keep trying to think up a bunch of nothing to say like Claude does. But even nothing comes out nothing. It's worse than when I try to think up something.
2: You're just a crazy mixed up kid.
3: Lay off me, will ya?
0: Well, wait a minute, Bud. Don't run away.
3: I'm not running away. I'm just gonna see what's in the icebox. I'm hungry.
4: Jim, maybe you'd better go out there and have a talk with him.
1: Well, I'll go out there, but only to see if there's any of that blueberry pie left. There's nothing to talk about, Margaret. This is just something that happens, and it passes. I went through it.
0: What did you do to get over it, Father?
1: Oh, I don't know. Probably nothing. It's just a phase you go through, and that's all there is to it.
2: Mommy, can I go through a phase sometime?
4: Don't worry, you will.
0: Mother, what are we going to do about Bud?
4: Well, I guess your father is right. Probably the best thing to do is nothing.
0: But, Mother, this is a reflection on me, having a snob for a brother.
4: He's not a snob.
0: Well, as soon as they find out he's a dope instead, that'll be even worse.
4: And he's not a dope. You heard your father say he went through the same thing when he was a boy.
2: I'll get it.
0: Hello? Oh, yes, Margie. Oh, I think we're supposed to study pages 107 to 120. Oh, say, Margie, we found out that Bud's not a snob after all. He's just afraid to talk to girls. Yeah. Say, why don't you put Virginia on and I'll get Bud to talk to her?
4: Betty, I wouldn't do that.
0: Yes, tell her to draw him out with a lot of questions. I'll call Bud right now. Bud, you're wanted on the phone, Bud.
4: Betty, I don't think you should do this.
0: I'm just trying to help him.
4: I know, but...
0: Maybe it'll be easier for him to talk over the phone. And once he sees how easy it is, maybe he'll get over this silly idea. Bud!
3: I'm coming. Keep your snood on. Who is it, Joe?
0: I don't think so.
3: Hello? Huh?
2: What's the matter with Bud?
0: Well, say something, stupid.
5: It's a girl.
0: So what? What's she saying?
5: She asked me how I am.
0: Well, answer her.
5: I can't think of an answer.
0: Oh, for Pete's sake, don't just stand there. Say something.
3: Goodbye.
0: Oh, no. Why did you hang up? Bud, come back here.
3: No. I tried to tell you not to do this, Betty.
0: But, Mother, this is utterly ridiculous, but utterly. Uh-oh, there's the basement door. The gopher has gone down into his hole.
1: Margaret, what happened to Bud? He just shot down into the basement like a scared rabbit.
0: I guess it's my fault, Father. I tried to get him to talk to Margie's sister on the phone.
1: Mm-hmm. Couldn't leave well enough alone, could you?
0: I'm sorry, Father. I was only trying to help him.
1: Well, forcing him is the worst thing you could do.
0: I said I'm sorry, Father.
1: I remember when I was going through this stage, some helpful person got the bright idea of putting me on a committee for a school Halloween party with a couple of girls. Oh, I was embarrassed. Finally, one of the girls asked me to get some decorations out of the cloakroom. I went in there, but I didn't have nerve enough to come out again. I hid in there for 2 hours.
4: Oh, I wish I could have been there.
1: I tell you, it was no laughing matter. I finally sneaked out by wearing one of the Halloween masks they had for the party.
4: You must have been a sight.
1: I remember a funny thing about that mask. On the way home, I met a couple of other girls, and I found out I could speak right up with a mask on. A fairly flipped guy. But the minute I take it off, bang, right back into the old pumpkin again.
0: Say, maybe that'd work for Bud. I mean, wearing a mask.
2: I've got some masks in my room. I'll go get them.
4: I don't see how that will help any. He can't go through life wearing a conic mask.
0: On him, it'd be an improvement.
1: It might help him get over this hurdle. Now that you've pushed this into a big problem, he's going to need some help. Just getting him out of the basement is going to be a big job in itself.
4: I don't think you'll get much cooperation from him. He's going to be pretty suspicious of anything you suggest.
0: We won't suggest it. We'll just do it.
2: I got the mask.
0: Good. On to the basement door, man.
2: Which mask shall we give him? This pirate one or this dunce one?
0: He doesn't need a dunce mask. He's already got that. Bud! Oh, Bud!
3: No!
0: What do you mean, no? I didn't ask you anything.
3: Whatever it is you want me to do, no.
0: I don't want you to do anything. Kathy just found some masks, and I want to show you how funny she looks. We're having a lot of fun.
3: I'll bet.
0: Come on up, Bud.
3: What girls have you got up there?
0: We haven't any girls up here, honest. Come on, Bud.
3: Okay, I'm coming.
0: Hurry up, Kathy. Put on a mask.
2: Which one?
0: It doesn't matter. Just get it on and act funny.
3: Okay, where's all this hilarious stuff?
0: Look at Kathy. Isn't she funny?
3: Yeah. Ha, ha.
2: I'm a dunce.
6: Howdy, howdy, howdy-doo. Cock-a-doodle-doo.
3: Gee, her. Ain't she a riot?
0: Want to try one on, Bud?
3: No, I do not want to try one on.
0: Oh, come on. You'd look funny in this one. Looks sort of like Mortimer Snurd. Come on, Bud.
3: Hey, cut it out, Betty. I don't want this on.
0: Gee, you look silly. Come on over to the mirror and see yourself.
3: I don't want to see myself. Hey, quit pushing me.
0: See there? Don't you sort of look like Mortimer?
3: Huh? Yeah. Sorta.
0: Father, come here and see Mortimer.
7: Hi there, kiddies. Hi, everybody.
2: Yoo-hoo, Betty. Anybody home?
5: Hey, who's that? That's a girl.
0: Oh, relax, Mort. It's just Janie Liggett. Hi, Janie. Come on in.
8: You ready to go to the library, Betty?
0: Oh, gee, I forgot. Yeah, I'll get my coat and we'll go. I don't have a car tonight. We'll have to walk.
3: Why don't you take a bus, sister? They've got a lot of them. They'll never miss it.
0: Well, who's this cornball?
3: Oh, I'm just a little prairie flower. I better pick me while I'm blooming.
0: Oh, brother. Janie, isn't Bud a riot tonight? Are you kidding?
9: Ixnay, don't discourage him.
0: Come on, Janie, I'm ready. Let's go.
8: What's going on here, Betty? What's the scoop?
3: Don't take any wooden pickles.
1: Well, Bud, you're pretty hot tonight.
4: Huh? We were listening to you, and you were speaking right up to the girls there.
3: Hey, that's right, isn't it? Well, what do you know?
1: It's not so difficult, is it?
3: You know, it's a funny thing, Dad. When I have this mask on, I feel like a different guy. It seems real easy to talk.
1: Well, that just shows it's all just in your mind.
2: Bud, let me try on your mask once. See if I feel different.
3: Sure. Catch.
1: Once a fella realizes this is just a mental thing...
3: I'll get it. Hello? Hey, it's Virginia calling back. Wants to know why I hung up.
1: Well, explain to her. You've got this thing whipped now. Well, say something, Bud. Hurry up, Bud.
3: Kathy, give me that mask, quick.
1: Oh, Bud, not on the phone. She can't
3: give
1: see.
3: Give me the mask.
2: Sure, here.
1: Look, Bud, if you...
3: Hello, Virginia? Hiya, kid.
4: Kid?
3: No, this is me. Huh? Oh, no, we were just cut off before, I think. What are you doing anyway, kid? Yeah? I sound like who? Claude Mesner? Oh, that's square. What's he got that I wouldn't have even if I could get it wholesale?
4: I just can't believe this is Bud.
1: It's not.
3: Hey, kiddo, how's this for a cool idea? There's a real nervous movie playing at the Strand Saturday night. How about a date? Okay, it's a deal. Well, take it easy. I'll see you. Bye. Oh, boy, Dad. This mask works wonders.
1: It certainly does.
3: I've got a date with her for the movies. I'll bet even Blabbermouth Claude couldn't do that.
2: You're sure going to look funny, though, Bud.
3: What do you mean, funny?
2: Going to the movie with that mask on.
3: Huh? I'm not going to wear the mask. Wait a minute.
2: That's the only way you can talk to her.
3: Holy cow. Dad, she's right. What am I going to do? Holy cow.
10: This is Jerry Marshall. Mind if I ask what kind of a sleeper you are? Are you one of the lucky ones, asleep almost the minute your head touches the pillow? Or do you often have nights when you just turn and toss for hours before you fall asleep? It used to be that way with me. One cup of ordinary coffee at dinner, and I could kiss my night's sleep goodbye for sure. Took me a while to find out the answer, but I finally did. Instant Sanka coffee. You see, it isn't coffee itself. It's the caffeine in coffee that spoils sleep for so many people. Well, Instant Sanka has had 97% of the caffeine taken out. It doesn't matter how many cups you drink or how late at night it is. Instant Sanka can't interfere with sleep. Another thing I like about Instant Sanka, it's all pure coffee. Rich, full-bodied. Why not pick up a jar of Instant Sanka at the grocer's tomorrow? The large economy-sized jar. Try it. You'll sleep better at night, and you'll feel better the next day.

0: there's a fine situation. The Lothario and Bud only comes out under the protection and influence of a comic mask. And a mask is hardly the accepted attire for a movie date. So Bud is desperately trying to solve this dilemma and keeps coming up with what he feels is the one workable solution. Like this.
1: Well, I know what to do. I'm just not going.
2: You've got to go, Bud. You told her you'd take her.
1: I can't do it. Not without the mask.
2: Well, you can't wear that silly thing out in public. It would embarrass Virginia to death.
1: Well, what if I just put it in my pocket, and then we could sit up in the balcony where it's pretty dark, and I could put it on during the movie?
2: Oh, fine. And when the lights come on for intermission, you'd scare her out of 10 years of her life.
1: Yeah, that would be quite a surprise, wouldn't it?
2: And besides, you don't have to talk much during the movie. It's before and after when you have to carry on a conversation.
1: Why don't you call her and tell her I'm sick or something?
2: I can't do a thing like that.
1: Yes, you can. Put the mask on and call her. It's a lot easier that way.
2: I'm not going to do it. Now, look, Bud, you certainly can think of enough conversation to get you from Virginia's house to the movie theater.
1: Want a bet?
2: Look, most of the time you'll just be answering her. When you get there, she'll say, well, hello, Bud. Now, you can surely think up what to say to that, can't you?
1: Where's my mask?
2: Oh, for Pete's sake, all you have to say is hello. You can say that without a mask, can't you?
1: I guess so.
2: All right. Then she'll tell you to come in, and you say thank you.
1: Oh, wait a minute. Let me write that down.
3: I can tell this is going to be a sparkling conversation.
1: Oh, hi, Dad. You've been listening?
2: Mm-hmm. Don't bother us now, Father. Now then, Bud, after you get inside, you should say something about how nice she looks, how becoming the color of her dress is, or something.
1: What color is it?
2: Oh, Bud, you're hopeless.
1: Yeah.
3: Betty, why don't you leave him alone? You've been needling him ever since he made the date last night.
2: Well, I give up. He can just go on having everyone think he's a snob for all I care.
1: I don't want them to think that.
3: Well, don't worry, Bud. We'll work this thing out some way.
1: I was hoping there'd be a full eclipse of the moon Saturday, so it'd be real dark.
3: Well, I don't think you can bank on that.
1: No, I looked it up. We don't get a full eclipse till April 1954, and I doubt if I can put the date off that long.
3: No, the thing to do is face the situation.
1: If only I was going to a masquerade party, then my whole problem would... Hey, how about that, Dad?
3: How about what?
1: How about giving me a masquerade party Saturday night? I could invite Joe and Claude.
3: Oh, hold on a minute. This is your mother's province. That'd mean a lot of work for her.
1: Oh, gee, Dad, I do all the work. Or some of it, anyway. Honest.
2: Bud?
1: There's Mom now, Dad. Ask her.
3: No, Bud. I think you'd better be the one to ask her.
4: Bud? Oh, there you are. Bud, do you have a clean white shirt for Saturday night?
1: Yeah, I guess so. Dad's got something to ask you, Mom.
3: Well, now, wait, Bud.
1: See you later, Dad.
4: You have something to ask me, Jim?
3: Well, not exactly, Margaret. But you see, well, this problem of Bud's, the girls and the mask and all...
4: What time does he want the party to start?
3: Huh?
4: Isn't that what you wanted to ask me? About a masquerade party?
3: How did you know?
4: I've been waiting for it. Why someone didn't think about it sooner, I'll never know. But I'll have to admit, I'm not in favor of it.
3: Well, now, Margaret, we've got to remember that a thing like this doesn't seem very important, but to a boy it looms as a real big emotional problem.
4: I agree. But I don't think we're helping him solve it by encouraging him to hide behind a mask.
3: But, Margaret, it's sort of like learning to ride a bicycle. At first, you need somebody to steady the bike for you. Then suddenly, when you realize you're making it by yourself...
4: The party is out, Jim. Will you go down and finish putting up the decorations? The masqueraders will be arriving any minute, and I still have to dress.
2: I thought Bud was going to do all the work for his party.
4: Oh, he's been pretty busy trying to slick down his hair. Oh, Jim, are you dressed? Betty might need some help downstairs.
3: Okay, I'll go right down. The living room really looks festive. You've done a good job.
4: I hope it's not wasted effort. I still don't think this is going to do Bud any good.
3: Oh, I think it will.
4: I keep having a feeling something is going to go wrong. And then Bud will retreat into himself farther than ever.
3: Now, what could possibly go wrong?
1: Holy cow! It's gone! Hey, Dad! Mom!
4: What's the matter, Bud?
1: My mask. It's gone. Kathy, what'd you do with my mask?
5: I never did anything with it.
1: Come on, now. Where is it? It was right there on my bed. Hey, Betty!
3: Well, now, calm down, Bud. We'll find it.
4: Did you look on the floor, under the bed, in your closet?
1: It was right on top of the bed. Somebody took it. Betty!
3: Now, don't go accusing everyone. Are you sure you put it on the bed?
2: Bud, you'd better hurry. Some of your guests have arrived.
1: Holy cow!
4: Oh, you go downstairs and greet them, Bud. We'll hunt for the mask.
1: But I can't go down, not without the mask.
3: Bud, you got to.
1: No, Dad.
2: They're downstairs waiting for you, Dopey.
1: They'll just have to wait. I can't go down there. I just can't do it.
3: Wait a minute. I've got it. I've got a solution. Betty, get me an eyebrow pencil and some rouge.
2: What for?
3: Just get it and hurry. Margaret, you and Kathy go and finish dressing.
1: What are you going to do, Dad?
3: You'll see. Hurry up, Margaret, Kathy, or you'll be late for the party.
4: Yes, Jim. Come on, Kathy.
1: Dad.
5: Will these do, Father?
3: That's fine, Betty. Now, you run down and entertain the guests for a few minutes. Bud will be right down.
5: He will?
1: I will.
3: Now, don't stand there, Betty. Get going.
5: Yes, Father.
3: Now then, Bud, now hold your head steady.
1: What are you going to do, Dad?
3: Make you look just like that mask.
1: It'll never work.
3: Yes, it will. Now, steady, Bud. Hold it there. Now, we'll give you some nice high cheekbones. Now, good red ones like the mask.
1: It won't work, Dad.
3: Now, we'll give you some big, bushy eyebrows. A few wrinkles around here. A couple of lines to accent your nose. Now, let's have a look at you now.
1: Dad.
3: By George, it's amazing how much you look like that mask now.
1: I do?
3: Yeah, let me get your hair down over your forehead. Yeah, that's better. Now smile and show those two big front teeth of yours.
1: Like this?
3: That's it. I'll swear I couldn't tell you from the mask if I didn't know better.
1: Let me go look in the bathroom mirror.
3: No, you better not take the time. They're waiting for you down there.
1: Well, just let me take one little...
3: Hurry up, Mort. Get down there and liven things up.
1: Okay, but don't shove me.
3: Knock him dead.
4: Well, what happened, Jim? What did you do?
3: I just made him up to look like the mask.
4: You did? And it worked?
3: Well, you saw him run downstairs, didn't you?
4: Yes, but I'm surprised he'd agree to anything like that. As a matter of fact, I'm surprised you could do it. Your artwork was never anything to shout about.
3: Well, this is a masterpiece, believe me. Let's go downstairs so I can show you my handiwork.
4: Oh, all right, I guess I'm ready. I just threw myself together.
3: Well, you're a pretty good thrower. You never look better.
4: I'll bet. But thanks.
3: Margaret, when you were little, did you ever learn to ride a bicycle?
4: Yes, certainly. Why do you ask that?
3: Do you remember how you had your mother or father walk along beside you and hold it up?
4: Yes. But if you're still trying to draw an analogy between...
3: And then one day when you thought they were holding you up, you turned your head and discovered they let go. And that was the day you hollered out, "Look, Ma, no hands!"
4: Jim, exactly what are you trying to say?
3: Hey, listen, it sounds like the party's a success. Come on, let's peek and see how Mortimer's doing. But look who's getting all the big laughs in there.
4: For goodness sake, he's certainly taking over. I've never seen him like... Wait, Jim, his face.
3: Yes?
4: There's nothing on it. You didn't put any makeup on him.
3: That's right, I didn't put a thing on him.
4: Jim, you tricked him. What's he going to say when he finds this out?
3: Just what I was telling you he'd say. Look, Ma, no hands.

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0: Well, the masquerade party is a matter of pleasant history by now, and its gay host, bon vivant Bud Anderson, is fast asleep. The weary dishwashers, Jim and Margaret, are getting ready to retire. Like this.
3: Oh, boy, I'll be glad to hit that sack. I'm tired.
4: Well, I must say, the party idea certainly turned out a lot better than I ever figured. Bud had a few doubtful moments when he discovered he had no makeup on.
3: Yeah.
4: But he got his second win then and never faltered.
3: Yep. Mission accomplished.
4: Oh. It seemed like a calamity when he lost his mask. But it turned out to be a stroke of fortune.
3: Yeah.
4: Jim, how many times do I have to tell you not to hang your coat on the back of a chair?
3: Oh, yeah.
4: Here, take it. Wait, something dropped out of the pocket.
3: Oh, I'll get it, I'll get it.
4: Why, Jim Anderson. It's Bud's mask.
3: Well, now, how do you suppose that got in my pocket?
4: I wonder. Just when did you get this big fat idea?
3: Margaret, did you ever learn to ride a bicycle?
0: With Father Knows Best, starring Robert Young as Jim Anderson. Until then, good night and good luck from the makers of Post 40% Bran Flakes, the cereal preferred and eaten by far more people than any other Bran Flakes, and Instant Sanka, the delicious coffee that lets you sleep. In our cast were Ted Donaldson as Bud, Gene Vanderpyle, Rhoda Williams, Helen Strom, and Mary Lee Robb.
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10: 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Its title, The Life of the Party. Here's the life of Riley. 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
11: 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The family we are about to join, that of Chester A. Riley, is a typical American household consisting of two parents and two children. Junior is a normal 13-year-old boy. Babs is a normal teenage girl. Peg Riley is a normal housewife. And Riley himself is, he's the father. Being a typical family, though, the Rileys occasionally have their minor disagreements.
12: Daddy, you've simply got to do something about Junior.
13: Why, what's the matter with Junior?
14: Babs is right, Riley. Lately, Junior's been impossible.
12: Do you know what he had the nerve to do? He took my diary out of my drawer and read it.
13: Okay, so he read your diary.
14: And this morning, he was shooting off his BB gun in the house. And he used my Uncle Baxter's picture for a target. He shot a hole right through his forehead. Well, what's so funny?
13: That bullet's the first thing that's gotten through your uncle's head in years.
14: We're talking about Junior.
12: Really, Daddy, you just have to do something with him.
13: What do you want me to do, give him away? I've had him 13 years. I got too much money invested in him.
14: Oh, but he gets worse every day. He's the wild...
13: Boys will be boys, Peg. They got a lot of energy. Why, when I was a kid, I was always getting into scrapes. I remember once I filled my water pistol with tomato ketchup and squirted it all over a nice clean bedsheet hanging on the line. Did my mother tear her hair? No. She took the bedsheet and used it as a tablecloth. It looked natural. And our tablecloth had holes in it, so we used it as a bedsheet, and that looked natural. Believe me, boys would be boys. Unless they're girls.
12: But, Daddy, you have no idea what Junior's like.
15: Well, hello, Pop.
13: Hello, Junior.
15: I'm going over to Agbert's.
14: You're staying right here, Junior.
15: What's the matter?
14: Your father wants to have a talk with you.
15: Well, what about? What did I do?
12: Don't try to be so innocent. You know very well what you did, reading my personal diary.
13: Now, Babs, he's only a kid.
14: What? And ruining my uncle's picture.
13: Peg, let the kid live.
14: And breaking your father's new pipe.
13: What? Let me at that kid. He's a fiend. Morning, Joe.
16: Morning, Riley. Better hurry up and punch that clock. You don't want to get the boot, do you?
13: Ah, don't worry about me, Joe. Old man Stevenson wouldn't fire me. Why, I'm the backbone of this plant. Stevenson would never give the boot to his own backbone. Hi-ho, hi-ho, it's off to work I go. I've been late before. If the boss gets sore, I'll tell him where to go. Hi-ho, hi-ho.
17: Did you see a fall, mister?
13: No, sonny. No.
17: You did so.
13: No, kid, I didn't see no ball.
17: Yes, you did. You snitched it.
13: Now, wait a minute, kid. I didn't touch your ball.
17: You're a big, fat ball stealer.
13: Why, you fresh little... Who are you calling fat?
18: Joe, so there you are, Cecil. I've been looking all over for you.
13: Oh, hello, boss.
18: Oh, Riley. I see you've made my nephew's acquaintance.
13: Oh, your nephew, Mr. Stevenson. What a darling child. I was just going to pat him on the head.
17: You big fat ball stealer!
13: I really must reduce.
18: Cecil, that's no way to talk to Mr. Riley. I don't know what to do with the kid.
13: Make him a foreman.
18: Go back to my office and wait for me there, Cecil.
17: Oh, all right.
18: And don't bite my secretary again.
13: Interesting type of child, boss.
18: My brother's kid. He can't handle him either. Takes him to a psychologist twice a week.
13: Oh, to get him psychoalkalized, huh? That's a lot of bunk, you know.
18: It's good in most cases, but so far it's failed here. Say, you have a boy, haven't you, Riley?
13: Oh, yeah, sure. Junior, he's 13.
18: Does he give you any trouble?
13: Junior, never. Perfect little gentleman. That's because I know how to handle boys.
18: He can't do a thing with Cecil. Right. Can't get him interested in anything. Buy him toys, he breaks them. Buy him books, he burns them. Does your boy read books?
13: Oh, yeah, you bet. Lately, he's been reading one my daughter wrote. I mean... Oh, he's a great little reader.
18: Yeah, I'm going to have that kid in my hands all day. My sister-in-law talked me into taking him down to the plant. I'm afraid to let him out of my sight for a second. He's liable to stick his head in a dynamo.
13: Oh, that would be awful. So hard to get new dynamos these days.
18: Say, Riley, I've got an important all-day conference with the executives of the Bank of America, and I wonder if you'd do me a big favor.
13: You want me to go to the conference for you? Sure.
18: No, not that. I'd like you to... Oh, I hate to ask you.
13: Oh, go ahead, ask.
18: Well, I don't like to impose on you.
13: Go on, boss.
18: That's really not fair to you.
13: I'd be happy to. What is it, boss?
18: Would you take the day off and just look after Cecil?
13: Could we start this whole conversation over again?
15: But I don't want to play with him, Pop. He's just a kid.
13: How can you say that, Junior? Just look at Cecil. He's a very sweet little boy.
17: No, I'm not. My psychologist says I'm antisocial.
13: Now, Cecil, be a good boy and play with Junior.
17: I'm a schizophrenic, too.
15: But I don't want to play with him, Pop.
13: Junior, come over here a minute. Now, listen, Junior, you got to play with Cecil. I don't want no trouble with my boss.
15: But, Pop...
13: Listen, Junior... I ain't going to use physical force on you because you're getting pretty big. But you're going to do what I say. And this ain't your mother talking or Babs. You're getting this straight from the horse's mouth.
15: Okay, I'll play with him.
13: Good. Now, Cecil, what do you and Junior want to do? You want to play some nice games? How about a swell game of hide and seek, huh?
17: No.
13: Well, how about a game of tag?
17: No.
13: How about follow the leader? Through some nice dark swamp.
15: Hey, I got a football. You want to play football?
13: Yeah, that's a good idea. I'll play too, huh?
17: No, well, you two guys would jump on me.
13: This kid's a mind reader. Now, look, Cecil. There must be something you want to do. Can you draw? You want to draw some pictures, huh?
17: I can't draw good.
13: Well, Junior will teach you. He can draw great. How about it, Cecil? Huh?
17: All right, I'll humor you.
13: Junior, get your crayons and draw some pictures for Cecil, huh?
15: I don't wanna.
13: Junior, I'm losing my patience. I'm entitled to respect. If you don't do like I say, when the circus comes to town, I ain't taking you. You'll have to sneak under that tent without me.
15: Okay, I'll draw him pictures.
13: Well, it's better. Now go on up in the attic where you won't be in anybody's way.
15: Why can't we draw in the living room?
13: Because the couch is in the living room, and for the next 2 hours, I'm going to be on that couch. I just spent 20 minutes with Cecil, and I'm antisociable. Well, Cecil, how are you and Junior been... Hey, where's Junior?
17: Wouldn't you like to know?
13: Cecil, where's Junior? What did you do with Junior?
17: I cut off his head and burned him up in the incinerator.
13: Cecil, you're a very naughty boy. That incinerator is only for rubbish.
18: The incinerator? Oh, my poor Junior!
15: What's the matter,
18: Oh, Junior,
15: Pop?
18: Thank heaven you're safe.
17: Oh, hi, Fooja! I fooled you!
18: Why, you... Okay, Cecil, darling, it's time to go home now. Come along.
17: I want the picture. Give me the picture.
13: What picture?
17: Of the cow. Give me it.
15: Oh, here, you can have it, Cecil.
13: Well, Junior, I'm glad to see you drew lots of pictures, like I said.
15: Well, I didn't actually...
13: You were a good boy and you obeyed me, so I'm raising your allowance to 40 cents.
15: Well, thanks, Pop.
13: Well, come on, Cecil, your uncle set his car for you. The chauffeur's waiting outside.
17: I hate him.
13: Cecil, wait a minute, look, your uncle is going to ask you how you liked it here, so you tell him you had a swell time and I treated you swell and you think Riley's a swell guy and that I ought to get a raise. You understand, huh?
17: Yeah, I understand.
13: Are you sure now? Now, what are you going to tell him?
17: I'm going to tell him you're a big fat monster and you didn't give me anything to eat and you beat me and I'll tell him to fire you.
18: What a revolting development this is.
13: Good morning, Mr. Stevenson. You wanted to see me?
18: Yes, I did, Riley. It's about Cecil.
13: It ain't true what he said. I didn't beat him.
18: Take it easy, Riley. I know you didn't. I'm used to Cecil's stories by now.
13: Oh, that's a relief. Oh, that kid sure is a problem. Did he say I was a big, fat monster?
18: Yes.
13: Well, that's an awful thing to say, boss.
18: Well, don't worry about it. He says I'm a big, fat monster, too.
13: Yeah, well, he knows you better than he... You're his uncle. I'm a stranger.
18: Well, I don't think Cecil will give us much trouble from now on. The psychologist found out what's wrong with him.
13: He ain't human?
18: Well, it's not as bad as all that. You see, they found out that Cecil's got the mind of a 9-year-old, but physically he's only 7. And as a result, there are emotional conflicts.
13: Oh, yeah. Oh, yeah, I get it. His brain is too big for his britches, huh?
18: They found out something else, too. It seems that Cecil's always been dominated by women. His mother, his sisters, his aunts. A woman has always told him what to do and what to say and what to eat.
13: 7 years old and already he's living the life of a married man. No wonder he makes trouble.
18: Yes, he's frustrated, so he's very aggressive.
13: Well, that's very interesting. How did this psychologist figure this out?
18: In a way, you were responsible.
13: Me?
18: Yeah. You know that drawing he brought home from your place?
13: Oh, you mean of that crazy-looking cow?
18: Yeah, that's the one. Well, that's how the psychologist found out what's wrong. He analyzed this drawing. You know, they have special techniques.
13: You mean that he looked at that drawing and he could tell that the kid that did it has a 9-year-old mind and gets kicked around by women?
18: More or less. It's all a little beyond me, but this psychologist is tops in his field.
13: Oh, the poor kid. Well, what's the cure? There must be a cure.
18: But don't get so upset, Riley. You'd think it was your own kid.
13: Oh.
18: Now, there's a cure, all right. All we've got to do with Cecil is to let him express his personality, not let those women dominate it.
13: And that'll fix it.
18: Oh, yes. He'll be a normal kid in no time at all. Well, thanks for all you did, Riley.
13: Oh, don't mention it, boss. Say, this whole thing taught me a lot. Well, goodbye, boss.
18: Goodbye, Riley.
13: Oh, my poor Junior. He's 13 and he's only got the mind of a 9-year-old. No wonder he's been so bad. He don't like Babs and Peg to dominate. He's frustrated. But I'll cure him if it's the last thing I do. Before I'm through, that boy's going to have a mind like I got. Oh, the poor kid.
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11: By Prel. And now back to The Life of Riley with William Bendix as Riley.
22: Is that you, Riley?
13: Now, hello, Peg.
22: Hi, Daddy.
13: Peg, where's Junior?
22: In the bag. He's hanging up my laundry. He's been a perfect angel ever since you scolded him. He does everything I tell him to.
13: He does? For Babs, too?
22: Oh, yes, he's been a darling. He did errands for me. This afternoon, he went all the way to the library for me. Twice. So what's the matter, Riley?
13: Peg, how old is Junior?
22: You know how old he is, 13.
13: Well, are you sure?
22: Well, of course. He was born in 1935.
13: Yeah, I know, but are we positive that he's 13?
22: Well, it's simple arithmetic. It's 1948. He was born in 35, and 35 from 48 is how much?
13: 9?
22: Of course not, Daddy. It's 13.
13: Well, that's what I thought. I gotta have a talk with that boy right away.
22: Now, leave him alone, Riley. You had one talk with him and everything's fine. Now, don't spoil it.
13: Peg, you just don't understand boys like Junior.
22: Oh, I don't, eh? I just happened to be his mother for 13 years.
13: Well, I happened to be his father for 9, so we're even. And if I want to talk to him, I'll talk to him. My head's made up.
15: What'd you want to talk to me about, Pop?
13: Junior, listen, I just spoke to your mother and sister.
15: Oh, I was obeying them. Honest, Pop, I obeyed them.
13: I know. And it's got to stop.
15: What?
13: I said it's got to stop. You're old enough to understand simple English. After all, you're 9 going on 10.
15: Huh? Pop, instead of waiting till the summer, why don't you take your vacation now?
13: This is no time to talk about vacations. Now listen carefully. You've got to stop being dominated by women.
15: But you said to obey them.
13: Never mind what I said. Just do what I say. Now, listen. From now on, any woman tells you to do something and you don't want to do it, don't you do it.
15: Every woman?
13: Yes, everyone. Your mother, Babs, your girlfriend.
15: But why, Pop?
13: Because they're ruining your life, son.
15: They are?
13: So you gotta fight them. Don't let them shove you around. You do what you want.
15: Gee, Pop, I just don't get it.
13: Never mind. You can trust me. Oh, believe me, if there were only men in this world, you children would have a much easier time of it. Hi, Dumplin', I'm home. How's my sweet little wife this evening, eh?
22: Chester Riley, I want to talk to you.
13: My sweet little wife sounds a little sour.
22: Never mind the comedy. What did you say to Junior yesterday?
13: Yesterday? Well, nothing special, just a little father and son talk.
22: I told you to leave him alone.
13: What's he done now?
22: What hasn't he done? He's worse than ever. He won't do a thing I tell him, and he's downright rude. And he's been fighting with Babs constantly. Why, he even had a fight with his girlfriend, Marilyn. She was here this afternoon, and he sent her home in tears. Oh, I don't know what's the matter with that boy. He's acting like a 10-year-old.
13: A 10-year-old? Well, great, he's already a year smarter.
22: What? Now, Riley, we've never spanked either of the children, but if Junior
13: now,
22: doesn't...
13: Wait a minute, Peg. Did you ever stop to think that this might not be Junior's fault?
22: Well, then whose fault is it?
13: Yours.
22: What? Why, that's of all...
13: Now, Peg, take it easy. Calm down. Your face is purple. It clashes with the green wallpaper.
22: You have the nerve to tell me it's my fault?
13: Well, it's kind of complicated. You see, you're Junior's mother, but unfortunately, you're also a woman.
22: Eh? Oh, I see. And just when did you discover this?
13: Today. You see, you're dominating the kid. Of course, you don't mean to. You're unconscious half the time. I mean of dominating him. Do I make myself clear?
22: Riley, yeah? Instead of waiting till the summer, why don't you take your vacation now?
13: Never mind the vacation. I'm trying to explain something. You see...
15: Hello, Pop.
13: Oh, hello.
22: Well, it's about time you're home. Where have you been all this time?
15: Nowhere.
22: What's that letter you got there?
15: Oh, it's for Pop. It's from my teacher.
22: From your teacher? You see, Riley, I told you. Now he's making trouble in school.
13: Now, take it easy, Peg. Let's see what the teacher has to say. Dear Mr. Riley, I am gravely concerned over Junior's behavior. He has always been a model pupil, but today I was shocked by his actions. He has become Peg, what's this word here?
22: Incorrigible old Junior.
13: Is that bad?
22: It's very bad.
13: That's good.
22: What do you mean it's good?
13: Well, let's read the rest. He is rude and disobedient to such a degree that I thought it best to arrange an interview with Dr. Bergman, the school psychologist.
22: A psychologist? What for?
13: So the teacher noticed it, too.
22: Noticed what? Riley, what are you tapping your forehead for like that?
13: Well, Junior, would you leave us alone for a minute, please?
15: Okay, but remember, Pop, you said you'd back me up if I did what you told me.
13: Yeah, Junior.
22: Riley, did you tell Junior to disobey?
13: Well, I had to on account of the drawing. See?
22: What drawing?
13: Of the cow, the one Junior drew for Cecil.
22: Oh, will you please make sense?
13: I'm trying to tell you, the reason he's so forward is because he's backward. In his mind.
22: Oh, that's ridiculous. Why, he's been getting A's all his life. How can
13: now,
22: he
13: look,
22: suddenly...
13: we'll straighten the whole thing out when we see the psychologist. I heard about this Dr. Bergman. He's one of the best experts on backward minds. We'll take Junior to see him.
22: All right. And while we're there, we'll let him take a look at you, too.
13: Oh, my head. I'm all mixed up. I gotta get straightened out.
1: It's a good thing I dropped in.
13: Who's that?
1: It is I, Digby O'Dell, the friendly undertaker.
13: I'm glad you're here, Digger. I feel terrible.
1: You're not looking well. Much worse than most of the people I've seen lately.
13: Well, maybe I need to go away for a long rest. You know, some nice spot in the country where there's grass and flowers and nothing but peace and quiet.
1: I know just the spot. Would you like me to drive you there?
13: No, I got to stay in town and see a psychologist about my junior. Poor kid, he's not getting much fun out of life.
1: Ah, the youth of today seems so restless. Things were different when we were boys. We had gay sport. Tell me what's wrong with the dear lad.
13: Well, I hate to say it, but the kid was born 13 years ago, but he's only 9. I mean, in his mind.
1: Your junior?
13: Yeah.
1: Bibble. Bibble, tush, and bibble. Where did you get such a preposterous notion?
13: Well, I got it sort of secondhand from a psychologist.
1: Psychologists. When I opened my first place of business, things were very quiet. I became neurotic. A psychologist told me, Odell, you will be a failure as an undertaker unless you concentrate on your work. Throw yourself into it. If I had, where would I be today?
13: I don't know. This other psychologist is a big shot. Can a big doctor like that make a mistake?
1: I've known many a doctor to make a mistake, but I've covered up.
13: Well, I'm seeing another psychologist in a few minutes.
1: It can't do any harm. But don't worry about it. Take it from me. Your boy is all right. He's bright, alert, and alive. And I ought to know who's alive. Well, cheerio. I'd better be shoveling off.

0: Now, listen, Peg. I'll do all the talking with the psychologist.
1: All right. But I hope you make sense.
0: Well, don't worry. And, Junior, don't you worry either.
2: Okay,
0: just relax.
2: Pop.
0: Everything will be okay. You're alive. Digger Odell says so. Oh, here's the doctor.
3: Good morning. Good morning. I'm sorry to keep you waiting. I'm Dr. Berkman.
0: I'm Mr. Riley. And this is my boy, Junior.
3: How do you do? Well, let's all sit down and have a little chat, and we'll see if we can't find out what the trouble is.
0: Oh, I know what the trouble is. You see, Junior here, well, his mind is B-A-K-W-A-R-D.
2: I'm not backward.
0: Shh. Junior, the doctor knows best.
1: Oh, Dr. Bergman, Junior's perfectly all right. My husband
0: Please,
1: is just...
0: Peg, will you let me do the talking now?
3: Yes, yes, go on, Mr. Riley. What gave you the idea that Junior was backward?
0: Well, that's what the other psychologist said.
3: Oh, I see. You took him to see one.
0: No. Junior made this drawing, see? Only he gave it to this kid Cecil, and his psychologist analyzed it, see?
3: Just a moment. Are you talking about Cecil Stevenson?
0: Well, yeah. How did you know?
3: Mr. Riley, I want to show you something. Is this the drawing?
0: Well, hey, where did you get that?
3: I'm Cecil's psychologist.
0: Oh, you're the one. You analyzed.
3: Yes, I thought it was Cecil's work.
0: No, it was Junior's.
2: No, Pop, I didn't draw it.
0: You didn't, but I thought... Well, why didn't you tell me?
2: Well, why didn't you ask me?
0: Well, I thought... I didn't know. I didn't think that if you... When a, if you... Doc, this kid's confusing me.
1: Believe me, it isn't hard.
3: Now, let us all be serene. Did Cecil draw this or did he not?
2: No, he didn't. We found it in our attic.
1: What? Let me see that drawing.
3: Here you are.
1: Oh, for heaven's sake.
0: Well, what's the joke, Peg?
1: Oh, Riley, you drew this a long time ago.
0: I drew it? Well, what do you know about that?
3: Well, what's the matter?
0: Oh, Doc, you gotta help me. Oh, this is terrible.
3: Well, what's wrong?
0: Well, you said whoever drew this has a 9-year-old mind.
3: Well,
0: when I drew this, I was 37. I'm a problem child.
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0: Riley, will you stop worrying? You really haven't got the mind of a 9-year-old.
1: Well, thanks, Peg, but the drawing...
0: But you heard what the psychologist said. In your case, it doesn't prove anything. There are other factors to consider.
1: Oh, and the drawing don't prove nothing.
0: Of course not.
1: Sure. What am I worrying about? After all, it's ridiculous to think that a woman could dominate me. Why, the woman don't exist that can tell me what to do.
0: Riley, when you finish washing the dishes, put out the garbage.
1: Yes. Psychology. What a laugh. A woman trying to give me orders? The more I think of it, the more I have to laugh. Actually, I dominate women. Now, where's that garbage? It must be...
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3: 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Here's the Cisco Kid. This episode originally aired Thursday, October 15th, 1953, 73 years ago today. Its title, Masquerade.
4: Here's adventure. Here's romance. Here's the famous Robin Hood of the Old West.

0: Now, the Cisco Kid in our exciting story, Masquerade. In the old Southwest, as elsewhere, money, or the lack of money, was a motivating factor for crime. Sometimes the criminal, acting on impulse, merely went out and held up his intended victim. Other times, he planned carefully to throw the guilt on others. So it is that early one afternoon, we find two cowhands, Jolly Dykes and Tom Redland, riding herd outside the town of Seven Oaks. Jolly has a bundle.
1: What you got there, Jolly?
2: It's your bundle, you mean?
1: Yeah. Before I answer that, Tom, let me ask you this. How'd you like to make some easy money?
3: Sure I would. I'd like to take in this masquerade dance tonight, but I'm plumb broke. Don't dare to ask the boss for another advance, neither.
1: Same here. Stage is coming through in another half hour, Tom.
3: Yeah?
1: Jake Nolan and his sister Donna will be on the stage. They had an uncle die in Denver. He left them some money, and they went there to get it. Chances are they'll have the money with them.
3: How do you know that?
1: Oh, I hear things that keep my ears open.
3: So you're fixing to hold up the stage?
1: Why not? Me, I like excitement. Ain't no excitement in riding herd on this bunch of dogies.
3: Well, I don't know.
1: I got it all figured out, Tom. The Cisco Kid and that fat partner of his are camped around here. I'm about the same size as Cisco, and you could pass for the fat one in disguise.
3: Oh, and I'm listening.
1: Well, I got a couple outfits in this bundle that's near enough to what them umbers wear to get by.
3: Where'd you get them?
1: Borrowed them from people I know, used to live down to the border.
3: Anybody around here know you got them?
1: No.
3: Who? Who?
1: I'll open up this bundle so you can see.
3: I don't know about getting tangled up with an hombre like Cisco.
1: Oh, what's the matter with you? I ain't afraid of Cisco. Anyhow, we ain't got to get tangled up with him. Now, look at them outfits, Tom. Fancy boots, a wrap is everything we need.
3: By thunder, that might get us by.
1: Sure it would. We can put these costumes on back in the canyon. Then after the holdup, we can bury these outfits and put on our own clothes, and ain't nobody gonna know the difference.
3: Only thing is, our horses, Jolly. That big horse of Cisco's is known all over this part of the country.
1: Well, we keep our horses.

0: out of sight. I figure I can imitate Sisko's voice pretty good. I've heard him talk enough. Well, what do you say?
1: All right, I'm with you.
0: Good. Maybe afterwards I'll ride in and talk to the sheriff about Sisko. Come on, let's go.

0: That's all I can do to believe we got this money. $3,000. Think of it.
1: Not bad, is it, Donna? With what we can borrow from the bank, that'll give us enough to open up our cafe.
0: I wish we'd get home to Seven Oaks. I don't like having this much money on us.
1: We'll be there another 20 minutes or so.
0: Mrs. Same, I wish you hadn't done so much talking about us inheriting this money and going back after it.
1: Now, don't get nervous.
2: All right, stop the horses, driver. Stop him.
0: Oh, by heaven, there's a holdup.
2: Pancho, come on the horse.
1: Pancho, this must be the Cisco Kid.
2: Come on in there, you two.
0: Oh, but we haven't got anything.
2: Come out.
1: Well, we better do as he says, Don. It's the Cisco Kid, all right.
0: Oh.
2: Get the harness up, both of you. Turn around.
1: Now, look, Cisco, you can't...
2: Get
1: you.
3: Well, what have we got here? A nice little haul.
0: Please, that's all the money we got. Well,
3: that is all the money you had, you mean. Now, take those guns, senor. All right, Pancho.
1: Let's get out of here, driver, before Cisco starts shooting.
4: Why, these two hombres ain't Cisco and Pancho.
3: Yes, for that, driver.
0: Oh! He shot down the driver, Jake.
3: Get back inside the coach, ma'am. You, senor, grab the reins.
1: Yeah, I sure will.
3: Now, get out of here.
2: Now, get out. Get out. Get out.
5: I sure wish you hadn't gunned down that driver, Jolly. Now they'll be after us for murder.
3: Not after us, Tom, but they sure will be after the Cisco Kid.

0: who we get mail from, Cisco?
1: Oh, I'm not sure we'll get mail from anyone, Pancho. But we'll ride to the post office of Seven Oaks and see.
0: Si, Cisco. But Cisco...
1: Si, Pancho.
0: Who know how what to send the mail where? We'll ride all over the place, Cisco, not stay long in one place, no?
1: Yeah, that is true, amigo.
0: Uh-huh.
1: When I wrote several letters to friends of ours saying we would be here in Seven Oaks for 2 or 3 weeks,
0: mm-hmm.
1: if those friends decide to answer within that time, we may have some mail today.
0: Make no difference to Pancho, Cisco. Pancho not can read anyway.
1: One of these days, Pancho, I'm going to teach you how to read.
0: Cisco can read. Pancho not got to learn to read.
1: Oh, it's good to know just the same.
0: Uh-huh.
1: Oh, there's the stagecoach, Pancho. It's coming down the mountain road.
0: Uh-huh.
1: Suppose we ride escort to town with it.
0: Si, Cisco.
1: Up, Diablo. Come on.
0: Up, Logo. Ride escort, Logo. Say, I'm going in driver, Cisco.
1: I cannot tell at this distance, amigo. But I believe this is Senor Frank Morey's run. Now, let us see. No, it's not Senor Frank.
0: Cisco, driver, pick up a rifle.
1: Si.
2: Get away from here, you pirate.
1: Look out, Pancho. He's aiming at us. Yeah, come on. Oh, hold there,
0: hold. Oh, Logo, hold, oh, Logo, hold. Oh.
3: Ain't you satisfied with what you already done today?
0: He shoot again, Cisco.
1: Pero mia, that hombre will kill someone yet.
0: We go after him. Learn him the lesson, Cisco, no?
1: No, we will not do that, Pancho.
0: No?
1: Instead, we will follow the stage in, out of the range of that rifle.
0: Out of the range?
1: I want to know what that driver meant by his question.
0: What question, Cisco?
1: He asked if we were not satisfied with what we have already done today.
0: Hmm?
1: A question like that, Pancho, calls for an answer.
0: Uh-huh.
1: Especially when rifle fire comes with it. We will find out. I'm Diablo, come on.
0: Go, bro, go, now go.

0: Hey, Sheriff.
1: Yeah?
0: Where are you going?
1: Over to watch the stage come in. Oh, howdy, Jolly. Didn't recognize you at first. You're so covered with dust. Been doing some hard riding by the look of you and your horse.
0: No, I sure have, Sheriff. I figured the stage might have had trouble up on the mountain.
1: Hmm? What do you mean?
0: A little while ago, the Cisco Kid and his partner rode past where me and Tom Redden was riding herd. They was heading towards the stage road. Right afterwards, we heard a couple of shots, and then we saw the stage go racing down the road. Mm-hmm. Thought I better get in here and tell you about it.
1: Well, I'm glad you did, Jolly. Did you and Tom ride over to see what the trouble was?
0: No, we didn't. We figured by the time we got there, there wouldn't be no trace of anything. So I come on in here.
1: Mm. Oh, here comes the stage now. Let's walk over and see if anything did happen. Say, that ain't Frank Morley driving. By thunder, it's Jake Nolan. Jake? Huh. What's the matter, Jake?
2: Well, the matter is that this stage was held up back in Oak Pass, and Don and I was robbed all of our money. $3,000.
1: No.
3: Sheriff, you gotta get a posse out right away after that Cisco Kid.
1: After Cisco?
0: What did that tell you, Sheriff?
1: But where's Frank Morley?
2: Cisco shot him down just for nothing.
1: Hmm.
3: Well, the stage driver did say he didn't think it was Cisco, but there's no doubt in my mind.
2: Mine neither.
3: The way those two were dressed and the way they talked, it was Cisco and Pancho.
1: Well,
0: look, sure. Here they come now. They're just riding in.
2: By thunder, I'll settle their hats with this here rifle.
1: Now, wait a minute, Jake.
4: What is this, Sheriff? What is this, Sheriff?
0: Watch him, Sheriff. They may throw a gun on you.
1: I'm watching them.
5: So, your driver, just what was the idea of shooting at Pancho and me with that rifle?
2: Why, you coyote, Cisco, you got the nerve to ask why?
5: See, of course I'm asking why. What is the matter?
1: Well, appears like you and Pancho held up the stage, Cisco, and shot down Frank Morley.
6: We did what?
7: Pancho thinks somebody got a bad dream.
5: Who says we did that?
2: I say so.
3: Yes, and so do I. You took $3,000 from us, and then you killed Morley.
5: Your pardon, Senora, for disagreeing with you, but disagree I must. That is not true.
1: Jolly Dykes here saw you ride past where he was riding herd.
0: That's right.
5: Where was this, hombre?
0: Just north of Oak Pass, by the mesa.
5: That is a lie. We have not been near that mesa today.
7: Not near it yesterday, neither.
3: Take him in, Sheriff.
1: Looks like I'd better. Now, give me no trouble, you two, or I'll have to shoot.
5: This sounds very much like a frame-up to me, Senor Sheriff.
1: You come on with me and don't make no wrong move.
5: We would not think of making a wrong move unless you call this...
2: Oh, I'll help you, Sheriff.
7: You'll not help nobody, hombre. And can't you take that gun with my bullwhip? Hombre, not to be gun now.
5: I'll take that gun, Sheriff. Come on, Pancho.
3: Jake, don't let him get away.
5: I will take that rifle out of your hands, Senor.
2: Hey, look out.
3: Jake!
2: Can't do nothing now. Yank that rifle right away from me.
5: Adios, amigos. Okay,

0: we stop here in Canyon Bluff, Cisco?
1: I want to have a look at that dyke, hombre. There, you see, Pancho?
0: Where?
1: Down there. He is riding herd with another hombre.
0: Why do you look at him, Cisco?
1: Because he told a lie about us, amigo. We are going to find out his reason.
0: The sheriff get the posse out, no?
1: No doubt he will have. But we are way ahead of the posse.
0: Why do they think Cisco and Pancho make a hold-up, Cisco?
1: Because the hold-up men must have resembled us, Pancho.
0: Oh.
1: They may even have dressed the way we do, but that is just a guess. Si. Come, let us ride down there. Come on, Diablo.
0: Come on, loco, come on. Hombre, see us coming, Cisco.
1: Let them see us. That is all right. You watch another hombre, Pancho, while I am talking with the one called Jolly.
0: Pancho, watch him like a hawk, Cisco.
2: Oh, Diablo, ho. What you want, Cisco?
1: I merely want to know, hombre, why you told the sheriff what you did about our passing this mess up.
2: Well, of course you did pass this mess. Me and Tom both saw you. How about that, Tom?
3: We sure did.
1: Either you saw someone else or you are lying.
2: I ain't taking that kind of talk, Cisco.
1: Which is it?
3: Easy, Jolly. We saw somebody, Cisco. We thought it was you.
1: Just where did you see them?
3: They was riding right past them cottonwood trees.
1: Very well. We'll ride over there and look for the tracks.
2: And what if you don't find no tracks?
1: Then Pancho and I will be back. Up, Diablo, come on.
0: Come, Logo, look for the tracks.
3: Cattle or no cattle, we better get out of here, Jolly. Cisco ain't gonna find any tracks. Let's pull freight out of the country.
2: Nothing doing. I'll leave here for now, but I'm going to that masquerade dance tonight. First chance I've had to spend money in a year. And if Cisco gets in my way, I'm gonna gun him down.

0: back to the Cisco Kid in our exciting story, Masquerade. Cisco is beginning to be certain that he and Pancho have been framed in the holdup of the Seven Oaks stage and the killing of the stage driver. Specifically, he suspects the cowhand, Jolly Dykes, and Dykes' partner, Tom Redlin. Now, as we return to our story, Cisco and Pancho are just finishing making their new camp high in the mountains.
1: Ah, there, Pancho. That will do very nicely.
2: We got a good camp down by the river, Cisco. Why we come up here?
1: Have you forgotten the sheriff is still looking for us with a posse, amigo?
2: Oh, see. The posse might find us up here.
1: I do not think the posse will find us. Mm-hmm. Now, Pancho, we are going to do two things.
2: Two things. What?
1: We are going to get ready to go to that masquerade.
2: See, the masquerade.
1: And when we are ready, we are going to ride back down by that mesa and the adjoining canyon.
2: But those hombres is not there, Cisco. When we come back after we not find tracks, they ride fast like anything.
1: See, they did.
2: And Pancho not know why Cisco not chase them then.
1: Because it would have done us no good to catch them.
2: Oh?
1: We could prove nothing against them, Pancho. What I want is some proof.
2: Cisco think they hold up the stage?
1: I think they did, or they know who did.
2: Uh-huh.
1: But I want to look over that mesa and that canyon again. And then we will go on to the masquerade.
2: Dressed like this, Cisco?
1: Oh, no.
2: No.
1: We'll use the disguises we used one time last year far to the north of here.
2: Uh-huh.
1: I always carry those disguises with us.
2: Cisco go as old man.
1: Si, amigo, as the old one.
2: Uh-huh.
1: And you, Pancho?
2: Oh, no. Cisco. Pancho not want to dress up as a fat senora. No.
1: Oh, it's a good disguise for you, Pancho. And you must wear it.
2: No.
1: If those two hombres held up the stage and took that money, they will want to spend some of it tonight. And in our disguises, we can watch them closely.
2: But, Cisco, Pancho,
1: argument, Chico. You will go to the masquerade as Serafina, the wife of Jose, the old one, and be sure you get that wig on your head front side, too. This is a good place to stop right here, Serafina. Oh, there.
2: Oh, Logo. Cisco not call Pancho Serafina.
1: I am calling you that to get in the habit, so I will not make a slip at the masquerade and call you Pancho.
2: Oh, si, Cisco.
1: Why?
2: Pancho mean Jose. Pancho get in the habit, too.
1: Si.
2: But Cisco...
1: Jose.
2: Jose, this course it killed Pancho, and Pancho's big feet get all tangled up in his dress.
1: Stop your complaining, amigo. Is it a good cause?
2: It's a good cause,
1: Now, come. To the edge of the canyon bluff. Those hombres were riding herd.
2: Riding herd.
1: If they were the ones who held up the stage, they would probably ride back here afterwards. At least one of them would, to hide the money.
2: This wig not fit Pancho and get in Pancho's eyes.
1: Pancho, quieto.
2: What?
1: Two riders, Pancho.
2: Where?
1: Down there in the canyon. It's getting dark, but I can just make them out.
2: Bueno. Cisco call Pancho again.
1: Madre mía, I forgot. Serafina.
2: Shh. Quieto, Serafina. Pancho not like Pancho better than Serafina.
3: Quieto, I said.
4: Whatever. Look, Jolly, we got that money all buried away nice. What's the sense of digging it up now?
5: That's my money as much as it is yours, ain't it?
4: Sure, but you got a pocket full of money now. Both have. No sense in taking more. Or just spend it foolish.
5: I'm aiming to have myself a good time tonight. Later on, I'm planning to play some poker. I ought to have plenty of money with me.
4: Don't be a fool. Well, you see, if you go throwing a lot of money around, somebody's going to start wondering where you got it.
5: Not so loud, Tom. Boys out riding herd now hear you.
4: All right, but does what I just said make sense?
5: Oh, yeah, I reckon so. Anyhow, I can run out of money. I can come right back here and dig up some more. There's a good moon tonight.
4: Sure, that's more like it. Come on, get it. Hey! Get it.
2: The hombre's got money buried in the canyon, Cisco, no?
1: Jose.
2: Jose.
1: Si, Serafina, they have.
2: We go dig it up?
1: We cannot dig it up when we do not know where to dig.
2: Huh?
1: The main thing right now is that we know it is in this canyon.
2: Mm-hmm.
1: Now, come, Serafina. Let us get to that dance hall before those two hombres do.
2: Si, Cisco.
5: Jose.
2: Jose.
5: Up, Jose. Up, Pancho. Cisco.
2: Pancho, all mixed up. Up, Lord.

0: Now remember, Serafina, do not do any more talking than is necessary.
1: Can't you talk with Serafina?
0: Then let me hear you say, gracias, senor.
1: Gracias, senor?
0: Well, that might fool a senor who was hard of hearing.
1: Aye, Pancho, not like the Serafina business. Pancho feel like a fool.
2: Just you stay around with old Jose and say as little as possible.
1: Si, Jose. Anyway, Cisco look like a good old man. Talk like a viejo, too.
2: Si, Serafina. Perhaps the senor would do us the honor of allowing us to care for his horses.
1: Si, maybe he not let us to.
0: Here we are, Serafina. We'll leave our horses out of sight behind this stable. Hold up.
1: Oh, look, other side, other side. Oh.
0: So far, so good.
1: Cisco, Pancho, dress code and the saddle horn?
0: I'll help you get free. There you are, Serafina.
1: Pancho never be Serafina again. Pancho feel like a big sissy, no?
0: Come with me and be sure that wig is on straight.
1: The wig is on straight.
3: Hey, look.
1: Blah, blah, blah.
0: There are those two hombres just riding up. I want to get a look into their saddlebikes.
4: Yeah, it's a big crowd here, Tom. Yeah, it looks like a big old time, Charlie.
2: Your pardon, senores. With the smallest of fees, I, Jose, will care for your horses.
4: They're all right where they're at, old one.
2: But Jose will walk them and rub them down and give them water.
4: I said they're all right where they're at, didn't I? Get out of them away.
2: Si, senor.
4: I'll help you. Get out of them away. That'll teach you.
1: You not hear Cisco, hombre.
2: Oh, madre mía.
1: Hey, Pancho, forget. You not hear Cisco, hombre. Pancho means you not hear Jose.
4: Wait a minute, Tom. Say that again, you.
1: Pancho got nothing to say, senor.
5: Look, that's a wig she's wearing, Charlie.
4: And it ain't a she. I'll have a look at that wig.
1: You'll give Pancho back Serafina this week, hombre.
4: Grab his hombre, Sheriff. It's Cisco and Pancho.
5: I got this one.
1: Let Pancho go.
5: No, you have not got that one, hombre. I'll help Pancho quickly.
1: Pancho, help Cisco.
5: You will get tangled up in that dress. Quickly, Pancho.
1: Pancho never wear another dress so long as Pancho lives.
5: I will be right with you, amigo. Just as soon as I knock this hombre into the sheriff.
6: Somebody grab him. They're running away.
5: You were just about to make it, Pancho. Yellow.
1: Loco.
5: Can you get on your horse, Pancho?
1: Si, Cisco. Pancho, hold the dress up with one hand.
5: Bueno, up,
1: Gabriel. Go, go, go, go, Cisco, Pancho, sorry. Pancho, forget when the hombre hit Cisco.
0: Oh, it's all right, Chico. Seeing us there will cause those hombres some worry. And if they worry enough, they will come out to the canyon after their money. We'll ride to that canyon now and wait for them there. Up, Gabriel. Up,

0: I tell you, we can't take no chances with that Cisco kid, Charlie. We gotta get that money and vamoose out of this country.
1: Yeah, I guess you're right, Tom. I thought Cisco would have left, though.
0: Not him. Not till after he clears his name of suspicion, anyway.
1: Well, we'll dig up the money and get. Here's the place we're buried it at. Right by this old hollow log. Who?
0: Who there?
1: Get the shovel out of the log.
0: All right. Gonna leave them clothes buried, Jolly?
1: Sure I'm gonna leave them buried. If this to be found, we'd have a mighty hard job explaining them away.
0: Here's the shovel. Hey, wait a minute, Jolly.
1: What's the matter?
0: I thought I heard a twig snack up the canyon. Or a loose stone tumble down the bank. I ain't sure which. Listen.
1: I don't hear nothing.
0: Guess I imagine. Go ahead and dig.
1: Now, I didn't bury this stuff very deep. Ought to uncover it most any second. There it is. There's a money box. Here, you take it, Tom.
0: I will take the money box away.
2: Right now.
3: You hold it, Pancho.
2: Get away that shovel, Jolly.
0: No, I do not think you will get anywhere with that shovel.
1: I can lick you with my bare hands, Cisco.
0: There remains to be seen, Omri. Right now, that is not my opinion.
2: Pancho, help, Cisco. Pancho, take the back down.
0: Stay where you are, Pancho. If I need help, I will let you know.
2: Man, look to Pancho that Cisco need the help.
0: This will take care of you. And this will take care of you.
2: Cisco, Cisco, right, Cisco.
4: We got you covered this time, Cisco. You and Pancho get your hands up.
1: Si, senor sheriff.
5: Si, senor sheriff.
1: We caught them digging up that money. They robbed the passengers off, sure.
6: It is a lie, hombre, like everything else you have said. These two are the ones you want, say, Sheriff.
4: Well, now, hold on here for
6: a minute. I suggest you dig that hole a little deeper, Sheriff.
4: Hmm?
6: You might find some clothing that would prove a point.
0: No, there's nothing more in there.
1: Shut up, Tom.
6: You seem quite concerned about that, hombre.
4: Yeah, he sure does, Cisco.
6: Dig down some more, you.
1: Not me.
6: I said dig down some more and quickly.
1: All right. Take it easy, Cisco.
6: Come on. Yeah, that is enough. Well... Look, Señor Sheriff, see what we have here. Serape, boots, sombreros, all covered with dirt, of course, but easy to identify.
0: We don't know nothing about them things, Sheriff. Cisco here must have buried them after that holdup and killing.
6: You give yourself away, hombre. Pancho and I do not need clothing like this to impersonate ourselves. Hombres like you two are the ones who need it. You kill Señor Morty.
0: No, I didn't do it. Jolly,
1: you dirty squealer. I'm leaving.
6: Oh, no, you are. Stay right here. Well, Señor Sheriff, have you heard enough?
4: Yeah, I figure I have, Cisco. I'm putting these here two under arrest. But I'd like you and Pancho to ride in with us just to check the whole story all the way around.
6: See, Sheriff, we'll be glad to ride in with you.
5: Pancho glad to go too, Señor Sheriff. After Pancho get off this dress and those corsets and put on those pantalones, oh, for my goodness sake.

0: Pancho.
1: Pancho glad Cisco get out of that fix.
0: Oh, look for a time as if we were in a fix too, amigo.
1: See? How Cisco no monies and clothes better than a canyon?
0: I heard those hombres talking, as you know, Pancho.
1: Uh-huh.
0: But before then, I suspected the money might be buried there.
1: What made you suspect?
0: Oh, partly a guess and partly from memory of other similar incidents.
1: Mm, Pancho not got a good memory.
0: Oh, you have if you would use your memory more, Pancho. For example, the other night I was telling you about famous styles in foreign architecture.
1: Yes, yeah, I remember.
0: So now I will test your memory.
1: Uh-huh.
0: For what was the French King Louis XIV chiefly responsible?
1: Louis XIV?
0: Si.
1: The Pancho, I remember.
0: Oh, of course you remember, amigo. Now think.
1: Pancho thing. Pancho thing hard, but... Oh, now, Pancho, no.
0: Well, then tell me, Pancho. For what was Louis XIV chiefly responsible?
1: Louis XV.
0: Oh, Pancho!
1: Oh!

0: You're listening to Frontier Stories Hour on ABN, the Antioch Broadcasting Network. You just heard an episode of The Cisco Kid, which originally aired Thursday, October 15th, 1953, 73 years ago today. Its title? Masquerade. Here's an episode of Gunsmoke, which originally aired Sunday, October 14th, 1956. Its title? Gunshot Wound.
1: Gunsmoke. 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Live modern. Smoke L&M. Around Dodge City and in the territory on West, there's just one way to handle the killers and the spoilers, and that's with a U.S. Marshal and the smell of gun smoke.

0: Gunsmoke, starring William Conrad. The transcribed story of the violence that moved west with young America. And the story of a man who moved with it.
1: I'm that man. Matt Dillon, United States Marshal. The first man they look for and the last they want to meet. It's a chancy job, and it makes a man watchful and a little lonely.

0: Morning, Dr. Clay.
1: Oh, good morning, Nielsen.
0: You want to see me?
1: No, I never wanted anything less than to call you in here.
0: You got bad news?
1: Yeah, it's been bearing down on me for 2 days. But you've got to know, Nielsen.
0: I'm not going to make it?
1: Nope. Sooner or later, that bullet in you is going to kill you.
0: Are you sure?
1: Yes, sir, I'm sure.
0: Well, I feel good enough, Doc. You could be wrong, couldn't you?
1: Well, I wish I was. I don't know if I'm right in telling you about it, but I treated the same kind of case at Shiloh. And the bullet kept moving, just like yours. And there was no way to stop it.
0: How long did it last?
1: Not as long as you have. You've been going 2 months since the fight.
0: And how much longer I got, Doc?
1: Well, there's no way to know. Another month, maybe longer, maybe less. I just thought you'd want to know, Nielsen.
0: Better to know now than when it's too late to do anything about it.
1: What are you going to tell Alice?
0: What's there to say?
1: Well, with her planning the wedding, there ought to be some explanation. You want me to tell her?
0: Just say I changed my mind and I'm heading west.
1: Where are you going?
0: Back to Dodge.
1: To look up the Mailer brothers?
0: If they've killed me, I don't see any reason to let them go on living.

0: Chester, can you force it up a little more?
1: Well, no, not much, Mr. Dillon.
0: Come on. Yeah, that's better. Hold it then.
1: Well, can I turn loose now?
0: Now, let's just try one more nail.
1: Oh, the only thing that's going to fix this door is a whole new door, Mr. Dillon.
0: Yeah, that'll hold it for a while.
1: Cussed wood so rotten dry it won't hold a nail no more.
2: Well, haven't you two given up with that door yet?
0: Ah, hello, Kitty.
1: I give up a long time ago, Miss Kitty.
2: Matt, Jim Nielsen's back in town.
1: Jim Nielsen?
0: But Nielsen's dead, Kitty.
2: No, he's not. He's at the Long Branch right now, spreading the word that he's come back to kill the Mailer brothers.
0: Are you sure?
2: I've seen him. I've heard him.
0: Well, have the Mailer boys heard about it?
2: It won't take long, the way it's getting talked about.
1: Tom Mailer rode up to Clay City, Mr. Dillon, day before yesterday. Charlie's the only one in town.
0: Then I guess I better go see him.
2: What about Nielsen?
0: Well, if he's spreading the word, he'll be where I can find him anytime I want.

0: you.
1: Doggone you. Trying to help you.
2: Charlie.
1: Oh. Afternoon, Marshal.
2: Hello, Charlie. What's the trouble?
1: This blame mare got a rock in her hoof. But she won't even let me pick it up.
2: You want me to hold her for you?
1: No, I'll manage. How are you, Marshal?
2: Oh, I'm fine, Charlie. Fine. Charlie, did you know that Jim Nielsen was in town?
1: Nielsen? Nielsen's dead, Marshal. Tom did for him.
2: He's not dead. He's back in Dodge looking for you and Tom.
1: All right. He's welcome.
2: Look, Charlie, I know a lot of people are on your side, but there are a lot of others on Nielsen's, and I'd like to stop this trouble before it goes any further.
1: It was a fair fight, Marshal.
2: I know it was.
1: Any time Nielsen wants to stand up again against either of us, we'll be ready.
2: It'd be better if you'd stay out of sight until he leaves.
1: I can't do that, Marshal, and you know it. People would say I was a coward.
2: What people say isn't important, Charlie.
1: I don't hide from nobody.
2: Now, the only thing behind that fight was some temper and some strong words. Aren't you man enough to forget it?
1: What are you going to do about it, Marshal?
2: There's nothing I can do if you're set on facing Nielsen. Except try and get him out of town.

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1: Make today.

0: Hello, Nielsen.
1: Marshal?
0: Well, I didn't expect you'd ever get to Dodge again.
1: Guess you thought I was dead, Marshal, along with a lot of other people.
0: Now, you didn't look very healthy when they took you out of here.
1: I'm still alive, for a little while anyway.
0: What good's it doing you to be back here?
1: Well, everybody figured the fight was over, but I don't happen to think that way.
0: It's a lot of trouble over nothing. You and the Mailer brothers are good men and peaceful ones. You were drinking and there were some names called. But that's sure no reason for you to come back and stir it all up again.
1: They thought they'd kill me, Marshal, and they were proud of it.
0: I don't think they were. Look, Jim, I'd like it if you'd go back to Abilene.
1: I'm not going to do it, Marshal. I got nothing to go back to nowhere.
0: What does that mean?
1: I'm going to die from that gunfight we had. The bullet's still in me.
0: Oh. There's nothing to be done about it, huh?
1: No. Nothing but try and settle the score.
0: I don't see how you're going to be any better off trying to kill two good men, Jim.
1: Marshal, it's a funny thing knowing you're going to die. I had too much to live for when I faced up to him the first time. I was going to get married, I owned some land. Those were the things I was thinking about. I got scared and tightened up. Man shouldn't have anything to think about in a gunfight.
0: It was kind of hard not to.
1: But I don't have now, Marshal. I don't have a thing to lose.
0: Jim, you're a bad man to have in town.
1: I won't be here long. You can count on that. Drink with me, Marshal?
0: No. No. Not tonight, thanks.
2: Nielsen. I hear you're looking for me and my brother.
0: You forget it, Charlie, and get out of here.
2: Where should I get out to, Marshal? You want me to run away, Nielsen?
0: Hold it, Charlie!
1: Is he dead, Marshal?
0: Yeah, he's dead. You satisfied now, Nielsen?
1: It was a fair fight, just like the first one.
0: And just as needless.
1: Not to my way of thinking. Tell me, Marshal, when's Charlie's brother gonna get back to town?

0: Tom! Hold up a minute, Tom!
1: There. Well, hello, Chester. What you doing way out here?
0: Mr. Dillon wanted me to stop you before you got up to the plaza.
1: Yeah, what for?
0: Well, Jim Nielsen's waiting for you.
1: Nielsen? Wait. What about my brother?
0: Charlie's dead, Tom.
1: Did Nielsen do it?
0: Charlie come after him.
1: I thank you, Chester. And thank the marshal.
0: Tom, you gonna ride in anyway?
1: I got no place else to go.

0: Free yourself of old-fashioned ideas.
1: Why don't you live modern? 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

0: Hello, Kitty.
1: Tom, I thought you were in Clay City.
0: I was. I did real well, too. I signed up for Charlie and me. Take a pack train clear to Lincoln County. Charlie's dead.
1: Can I get you a drink, Tom?
0: Maybe later. I thought Nielsen was here.
1: He left about a half hour ago.
0: Happened to know where he went?
1: No. Can't you get your pack train together and go, Tom?
0: Oh, you know I can't, Kitty.
1: What good's it gonna do you looking for Nielsen or waiting for him?
0: It's something I got to do.
1: If he kills you, what are you gonna be proving?
0: My brother's dead.
1: Killing Nielsen won't bring him back. Some men ought to be killed, sure, but not you and Nielsen. You're fine men, both of you.
0: My brother was a good man, too. Kitty, what would you have me do?
1: I don't know, Tom. Being the kind you are, and after what's already happened, I guess I got no right trying to tell you what to do.
0: Now, do you know if Nielsen figured on coming back here?
1: I don't know, Tom. I'm going to my room.
0: I was just about to order that drink.
1: Then you'll have to have it without me.
0: Thank you for sitting with me, Kitty.
1: Matt, how long have you been here?
2: There's not a thing I can do, is there, Kitty?
1: Not if you don't take their guns away.
2: Yeah, they'd only find more.
1: Then you watch them kill each other, Matt. I can't do it.
3: Dillon.
2: Yeah.
3: He's coming, Mr. Dillon.
2: How long, Chester?
3: It won't be but a few minutes. He was looking for Tom over at the Alfraganza.
2: All right. You get out of sight someplace.
3: All right, sir.
0: Afternoon, Marshal.
2: Hello, Tom. Look, Tom, I'm going to ask you to do a brave thing. Will you let me keep your gun for as long as you're in town?
0: No, I won't, Marshal.
2: You and I have been good friends, Tom.
0: I'd like to keep it that way.
2: But you won't do what I say, huh?
0: What would you do was you in my spot?
2: What you're going to do, I guess. Tom, it's a different kind of a fight this time. Nielsen's gonna die from the bullet you put in him 2 months ago, and he knows it. He's got nothing to lose.
0: I kind of wondered why he come back.
2: That's why. Now, will you either take off your gun or get out of town?
0: I'd like to leave, Marshal. I'd like to be rigging our string of mules with Charlie. But there won't be any more of that.
2: All right. All right, Tom. I told Nielsen, and I'll tell you from the beginning, this thing has been needless. My mistake was not throwing the three of you in jail right off.
0: Marshal Dillon, have a drink with me.
2: No thanks, Tom. I'm going back to my office. Goodbye.

0: Now, Nilsson, I guess there's no reason trying to talk any sense into you either.
1: It's gone past talking, Marshal. You aren't figuring on stopping me.
0: There's nothing I can do.
1: I'll see you later.

0: Matt.
1: Doc. How,
0: There was nothing I could do for him, Matt. He's dead.
2: Oh, my goodness. Seemed like such a waste. He was a good man, both of them was.
0: There's no reason for you to feel bad, Matt. You tried your very best to stop it.
1: Someday there's going to be a law about carrying guns, and there's going to be fights like these that'll bring it.
2: A man's got the right, Mr. Dillon.
1: They're going to lose it, Chester, if this sort of thing doesn't stop. Doc, I'll have the body taken away.
0: All right, Matt.
2: I'll be with you if you want me to.
1: Yeah, sure, Chester. I think I'm ready for that drink everybody offered me.
2: Me too. You reckon Miss Kitty knows?
1: By this time, I'd think so.
2: There he is, Mr. Dillon.
1: Yeah. Hey, Nielsen! Well, you made it, huh? You killed both the Mailer brothers.
0: Yeah?
1: And in fair fight, huh?
0: Yeah.
1: I want to ask you something. Make you feel any better?
0: No. Tell you the truth, it don't.

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1: You know, on the frontier, a woman had to scratch pretty hard to make any kind of a home for a man. And next week, a woman who had worked at this for over 20 years finally lets the frontier beat her, and a man dies. But that was the West.
0: Gunsmoke, produced and directed by Norman McDonald, stars William Conrad as Matt Dillon, U.S. Marshal. The script was specially written for Gunsmoke by Gil Dowd, with editorial supervision by John Meston. The music was composed and conducted by Rex Corey. Sound patterns by Ray Kemper and Bill James. Featured in the cast were Harry Bartell, Vic Perrin, Lawrence Dobkin, and Jess Kirkpatrick. Harley Bear is Chester, Howard McNair is Doc, and Georgia Ellis is Kitty. 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

0: Good evening. This is Orson Welles. Last week, if you remember, I asked you to put yourself in the position of a certain Matt Dennant, who is the center of some interest in this week's broadcast. I invited you to conceive of yourself as a decent young man, just out of Sing Sing, bereft of your trousers. I sketched in for you the outlines of a scene to be played by yourself as this Matt Dennant and a certain lady played by Miss Wendy Berry. Then I said goodnight and we went off the air. But tonight my better instincts obliged me to admit that while there were no misrepresentations of fact, my whole appeal was designed simply and frankly to lure you back to the Campbell Playhouse. Probably my choice of high spots will not be yours. Perhaps I have led you to expect something between an Al Woods farce and a Drury Lane melodrama. If so, you will be pleasantly surprised. Because John Galsworthy's escape, in spite of its faintly catchpenny title, and even abetted by certain elements of undeniable adventure, is a highly civilized, high comedy indeed. In London, theater audiences remember it for Nicholas Hannon's and Sir Gerald de Moyer's deft performances of Matt Dennant. And in New York, Leslie Howard made another of his very considerable successes in the same part. We shall strive to please. But you'll be glad to know that Wendy Berry, as promised, is here to help us. And now, before escape, and before Wendy Berry, Ernest Chappell. Mr. Chappell?
1: Thank you, Orson Welles. If I were to ask each one of you to name aloud right now your favorite soup, and if I could hear your replies, I'm almost certain the soup that would top them all would be Campbell's tomato soup. The reason, of course, is the magic, matchless flavor of tomato soup as Campbell's make it. A flavor that speaks to every appetite. Watch a hungry man enjoy to the last drop the racy flavor of this smooth blend of luscious tomatoes, delicate seasonings, and fine table butter. Set a fragrant plateful of Campbell's tomato soup before a tired appetite and see its lively tang take hold of that appetite from the very first sip. And the way a child and a spoon and a bright, glowing bowl of Campbell's tomato soup make friends is a delight to mothers. Indeed, because everybody, from the youngest to the oldest in the family, enjoys this soup so much, I'm tempted to call tomato, of all soups, the soup of the seven ages. It's always a happy choice for the main dish at lunch or supper, a welcome beginning for the day's main meal. That's why Campbell's tomato soup is the steady favorite with most families, the soup served often and enjoyed always. Have it again soon, won't you? Perhaps tomorrow. And now our Campbell Playhouse presentation of Escape with Wendy Berry, and here is Orson.

0: In New York, there's still a place or two where a civilized man can take his nightcap rather late-ish. With leisure and without a floor show. One of these is the grill room of the Plaza. Across from the Plaza, the last of New York's almost extinct horse carriages. A brace of withering Victorias some of us still charter these autumn nights when we'd like to take a girl around the park or smoke a pipe before turning in. The night of the murder, Matt Denon found himself alone and after a spot of something in the grill with a pipe to smoke and an urge to smoke it in the open air, he hired the dowdiest of these dowdy old dowagers and started off. That's where our story begins.
1: Yes, sir. Business ain't what it used to be. Why, I remember when I bought this mare. Elsie's her name. Get along there. 28 years ago, that was. You could hardly get through the park on a Sunday morning for the hansoms and the flies and the Victorias.
2: Hey, Gus.
1: And on a nice warm evening like
2: Gus,
1: this.
2: Gus, driver.
1: Yes, sir?
2: Will you stop here by the lake, please?
1: Sure thing. Warm air, warm. Yes, sir, nowadays you're lucky if you get 2 rides a night. Warm, warm. And if it wasn't for a few steady customers like you, Mr. Denon, men that's fond of horses.
2: Thanks. Here you are.
1: Getting out, Mr. Denon?
2: Yes, I think I'll walk from here.
1: In this part of the park, at night?
2: Sure, what's wrong with that?
1: Okay. Good night, Mr. Denon, and thanks.
2: Good night.
1: Get up there.
3: Turn to the stern

0: Hello. Got a light?
1: Oh, I'm sorry. If I think so. Here.
0: Thanks. I've been holding the cigarette for half an hour. Want one?
1: No, thanks. I have a pipe.
0: Oh, that's right. I didn't notice.
1: Not very observing, are you?
0: Sure. Sometimes. I know where you've been today.
1: Yes?
0: You've been to the track.
1: How'd you know that?
0: Sit down on the bench here, I'll tell you.
1: All right. Well, how?
0: Easy. There's a racing form in your pocket. And you got field glasses. How'd you make out?
1: Pretty fair.
0: Fella took me to Bowie last year for the Preakness.
1: What'd you have?
0: A mudder. And it didn't rain.
1: You like horses?
0: Well, beautiful.
1: Most beautiful things in the world.
0: More beautiful than women?
1: I think so. Present company accepted, of course.
0: Thanks. You mean that?
1: As much as I mean a lot of things. You learn to say a lot of things about women and horses.
0: You don't like women, do you?
1: Unreliable compared to horses and not so much spirit.
0: Thanks.
1: Of course, there's nothing wilder than a wild horse. I used to break them out west.
0: What about a wild woman?
1: Well, women have the excuse of horses. They've been tame ever since Eve gave Adam his coffee. I guess I'll be getting along.
0: What's your hurry?
1: Well, I don't want to take up too much of your time. So long.
0: Well, thanks for the light. Maybe I'll see you again sometime.
1: Maybe.
0: If you ever feel like giving me a ring, here's my phone number.
1: I see.
0: What's the matter? Don't you like me?
1: Sure I do.
0: Why the rush?
1: Say, aren't you scared sometime you'll ask the wrong guy for a light?
0: Sure I'm scared. But what am I going to do about it?
1: That's right.
0: What do you do? Wall Street?
1: I used to.
0: What now?
1: Just walking around.
0: Got money of your own?
1: A little.
0: If I had money, do you know what I'd do?
1: Get rid of it. Fast.
0: That's just what I wouldn't do. Oh, what's the use of talking?
1: Sorry, I didn't mean to hurt you.
0: That's just it. Give me the guy that does every time. He doesn't hurt half so much.
1: Pretty rotten, isn't it?
0: What?
1: Oh, the whole business. That's what I meant just now about the human race. Give me horses and dogs anytime.
0: I got a cat.
1: Persian?
0: Siamese. He's a beauty. Why don't you come up and see him?
1: No, thanks. I'd better be getting along.
0: All right, go ahead.
1: Oh, don't be angry now. I have an appointment. Good night.
0: Yeah. Suppose I follow you to make sure.
1: Take my word for it. Good night.
0: Wait a minute. Hey, don't go so fast. Maybe I'm going your way, too.
2: Just a minute, sister.
0: Why?
2: You're not going anyplace.
0: No? Who says so?
2: I do.
0: Let me go. I ain't done nothing.
2: Yeah, I know.
0: I was only talking to a friend of mine.
2: I know.
0: Anyway, he spoke to me first. Ask him if he didn't. He'll tell you. Hey, mister.
2: Go on, sister.
0: Mister.
2: You're making it tough for yourself.
0: Mister, he'll tell you.
1: What seems to be the trouble?
0: I didn't bother you, mister, did I? You talked to me because you wanted to, didn't you?
1: Yes. Yes, of course. Sure I did.
2: This woman approached you. I saw her sitting here when you come by.
1: Who are you?
2: Detective Murphy, 27th Precinct. I've been watching this woman for some time now. This ain't the first time I've seen her.
1: I don't know about the other times, officer, but you're wrong about this. I spoke to her of my own accord.
2: Well, I know that's a lie.
1: What's the matter? Can't two people talk together? I'm making no complaint.
2: Look, mister, you keep your nose out of this. I know what I'm doing. I got my orders. It's the third time I watched her.
0: That's a lie. I've never seen him in my life.
2: Well, I've seen you, sister, plenty. So come on, get going.
1: Let her go, officer.
2: On your way, wise guy. I'll run you in, too.
1: You heard me. Let her go.
2: You want to come along, too, huh? All right, you ask what? And we'll have a little company.
1: I asked you to let go of that girl. Or do I have to do it for you?
2: An officer, huh? Now listen, I've had enough out of you. You need a little of this.
1: You drop that blackjack. Drop it. Now then.
0: Hey, mister, don't hit him. Don't hit a cop.
2: I'll show you. I'm going to make you.
0: I'll go. Don't hit him. Don't hit him. You shouldn't have done that.
1: Go on now. Better beat it before he comes to.
0: Oh, but he...
1: Run. Go on, run.
0: Look at him.
1: I know. I hit him hard.
0: Sure you did, but look at his head. He hit his head on the railing.
1: Railing? What railing?
0: Here. Say, that cop don't look right to me.
1: What do you mean?
0: Look at his head. Come on, let's get out of here before they come.
1: It's cold. Here, take his hat. Get some water from the fountain.
0: No, come on. Suppose he's dead.
1: Go on, get some water. Hey, look out. There's somebody coming. You better go.
0: What about you?
1: Go on, do as I say. Run for it, quick.
0: All right. Good luck, mister.
1: Thanks.
3: Hey, what's going on here? Give me that light.
4: It's Murphy.
3: He's out cold.
4: Yeah?
3: Hey, feel his heart.
1: I'm afraid he hit his head.
3: Huh? Who are you? What are you doing here?
1: We had an argument. I hit him, he fell, and... He hit his head on the railing.
3: I'll say he did. What's your name?
1: Matt Dennett.
3: You say you hit him?
1: That's right.
3: Ryan, put in a call to headquarters. Mr. Dennett, you come along with me.

0: Sure. Sure I hit him. I didn't kill him, though. It was the railing that killed him. They gave me 5 years for the railing.
1: 5 years, huh?
0: Yeah, manslaughter.
1: The cop? Lucky you didn't burn, pal.
0: It was the girl that saved me. She hadn't turned up at the trial and supported my story.
1: Yeah, that was a break. That kind of a dame don't often stick her neck out like that. How much more time you got to do?
0: 3 years. 3 years of making shoes and hoeing potatoes. I never did like potatoes.
1: You're kind of a high-toned guy, ain't you?
0: High-toned? I don't know. I was thrown out of college, and I object to being spoken to like a dog, if that's what you mean by...
1: Take it easy.
0: What's the matter?
1: There's a screw just across the fence there.
0: You can't see us in the fog?
1: No, but that don't stop him from hearing. Fog's getting thicker.
0: Yeah? Think it'll last?
1: This time of year, yeah. They'll be rounding us up in a minute. You see if they don't. This fog and rain makes them nervous. That's when the boys make the breaks.
0: Breaks? They say no one ever gets away from this place.
1: Maybe not, but there's been some good tries.
0: Hmm. I wonder.
1: What's that?
0: I'd like a try.
1: A break? Yeah. Oh, don't you do it, pal. Not alone. You gotta have clothes and money and a car and friends on the outside. Even then they get you.
0: Oh, I don't know. Once you get going...
1: Don't kid yourself, brother. It can't be done. Here's the screw. Forget it. Now, look at this here. Here's a nice big spot. Nice color.
2: Shut up. No talking there. Keep working. When you finish up, roll, line up with the rest of them on the road. Well, do you hear me?
1: Okay, we get it.
2: Then say so and get going. I'll be back in 5 minutes. I want the rope finished.
1: Nice guy, ain't he? What'd they tell you? Putting us to bed early tonight.
0: Like a dog. 3 more years of it. Like a dog.
1: Ah, oh, they ain't so bad. It's the fog and the rain, that's what it is. Makes them nervous. When a man's nervous, you'll get used to it.
0: Yeah? Well, I can't get used to it.
1: All right, all right. Kind of touchy, you high-toned guys, ain't you? Maybe it's the way it was brought up.
0: Listen. Listen. Where's Haverstraw?
1: Over to the left, about 3 miles wide.
0: And New City?
1: Another 5 or 6.
0: Nyack? Nyack? Where's Nyack?
1: Another 12, and it's tough going all the way.
0: Good.
1: Don't do it, buddy. You haven't got a chance. The only thing you get in this rain is a case of lungs.
0: That's better than this.
1: And after they pick you up, it's bread and water and solitary for 3 months.
0: It's worth a try. They don't have any dogs here, do they?
1: No, but they get a screw between here and a wall with a gun.
0: How far's the wall?
1: About 50 yards.
0: Did 100 at school in 10-3.
1: Yeah, not in that outfit you didn't. Look, you're nuts, pal. That screw will plug you before you can count 5. They can see in the dark, them guys.
0: A nice, quick slug in the back. Well, at least that'd be a change.
1: Well, that's the way you feel about it. Now, look, if you get over the wall, stick to the main road and keep going. In this fog, they'll have to take us back before they start after you. There's some woods about a mile down the road on the left. You're safe there. It'll be dark in an hour.
0: Thanks. Ever lived on raw potatoes?
1: Never tried it. Here, take this.
0: What is it?
1: Piece of bread I saved today.
0: Thanks.
1: Hope you make it. Wish I was gone. Ain't got the guts.
0: Okay. Now turn your head the other way. And start counting. When you get to 12, I won't be here. And, give my love to the warden. So long.
1: One. Two. Three. Four. Five. Six. Seven. Eight.

0: 15, 16, 17.
1: Good morning, ma'am.
0: 18, 19.
1: Anything the matter, ma'am?
0: 20, 21, not a thing.
1: I brought your orange juice, ma'am.
0: 22, thank you. 23, 24, 25, 26, 27, 28, 29, 30. That's better.
1: Are you sure there's nothing the matter, ma'am?
0: Just had a nightmare.
1: Hmm.
0: I dreamt there was a man in my room.
1: Oh?
0: After a nightmare, I always count up to 30 to make sure I'm awake.
1: Shall I draw the curtains, ma'am?
0: Please. Ellen, what sort of a day is it?
1: About the same as yesterday, ma'am. Still foggy and raining.
0: Oh, dear.
1: You know that convict that escaped? They haven't caught him yet.
0: Oh, how exciting.
1: Been out almost 2 days now. You know who he is? Was in the papers. He's the one that killed the detective in Central Park 2 years ago, remember? The Playboy killer? The one that made such a fuss?
0: Dennett? Yeah. That was his name. Oh, well, and it might have been worse. I should think in weather like this, he wouldn't have any trouble keeping away from the police.
1: Yeah, but he's got to eat and get clothes, don't he? And when he comes in for that, that's when they'll catch him. I'll close the window, ma'am.
0: Oh, well, I suppose I'll have to get up. Oh, this awful weather. Can't ride or fish, can't even go walking. Ellen.
1: Yes, ma'am.
0: Oh, Ellen, shall I get up or shall I stay in bed all day?
1: Just as you please, ma'am.
0: I suppose I better get up.
1: Shall I turn the bath on, ma'am?
0: Yeah, and hand me that dressing gown, will you? The one on the chair there. Oh, this room's like an ice house.
1: Here you are, ma'am.
0: Thanks.
1: Sorry, ma'am. The water's not very hot this morning.
0: Well, that settles it. I'll not take a cold bath.
1: Yes, ma'am.
0: Ellen, you go right down and find out what's the matter. When the water's hot, you call me.
1: Yes, ma'am.
0: Until then, I'm staying right here in bed.
1: Yes, ma'am.
0: Oh, what a day. Hey. Hey, what's going on there under my bed?
2: Ouch.
0: Is that a man?
2: Yes.
0: 1, 2, 3, 4, 5, 6, 7, 8, 9.
2: Don't worry. Everything's all right.
0: 10, 11, 12, 13, 14, 15. What are you doing in my room?
2: Really, I'm terribly sorry.
0: 16, 17, 18, 19, 20.
2: Quiet. I wonder if you'd mind very much speaking pianissimo.
0: I know who you are. You're the...
2: Yeah, that's right.
0: Well, how did you get in?
2: Through the window. I've been under the bed for hours.
0: Oh, have you?
2: I'm sorry. How was I to know it was a lady?
0: You mean because I don't snore?
2: No, that's not an infallible test of sex. I didn't either. You'd have heard me.
0: You mean to say you went to sleep under my bed?
2: Sure, quite soundly. Of course, if I'd known.
0: Really? Well, aren't you going?
2: I'd like to, but where?
0: Well, really, I can't tell you.
2: Look at me. Where can I go in these clothes?
0: Oh, the stripes. Yeah, that's right. Do you expect me to lend you some?
2: Hardly, but I would be eternally grateful if you could give me something to eat, anything.
0: Well, there's some candy on the table over
2: there. Thanks. Have one?
0: You know, you've got quite a nerve. I ought to turn you over to the police. I could do it, you know, just by ringing this bell.
2: Oh, of course you could, but then I don't think you will.
0: No?
2: No.
0: I know who you are.
2: Do you?
0: Your name's in the paper. Now, look. Do you realize my position?
2: Sorry, I'm afraid I only realize my own.
0: Well, what am I going to do? Suppose I don't hand you over. How are you going to get out of here without being seen?
2: Mind if I finish the candy?
0: It's not very good.
2: I've been 40 hours on 2 raw potatoes and a piece of bread. Mind if I pour myself a drink of water?
0: No, of course not.
2: Thanks. Hey, what are you doing?
0: Nothing.
2: Why'd you go over there so quickly? To signal?
0: No, I didn't signal. Well, if you must know, I put my things into a drawer. This room looks awful. Do you know that you're only 3 miles from the prison?
2: Yeah, I do. The first night I thought I'd get to have a straw, but I walked around in circles. I say, is that a razor there on the washstand?
0: It's my husband, and don't you dare touch it. After all, there's a limit, you know. I'm not going to hand you a weapon.
2: Oh, no, of course not. But you wouldn't mind if I shaved, would you? With this beard, I haven't a chance, even if I did have clothes. I'm a very quick shaver. It takes me 1 minute. I do it in 32 and a half strokes. I'll show you now.
0: All right, go ahead. There's his brush and his soap.
2: Thanks.
0: I'm sorry, there's no hot water.
2: Can't be helped.
0: Have they come close to catching you yet?
2: Twice I've been within 20 feet of the hounds.
0: The hounds?
2: Human hounds. You know, there's nothing so awful as a shave like
0: this. Oh, I'm sorry.
2: Except, of course, not having it. Can I use this towel?
0: No, take the blue one.
2: Thanks. Oh, that's better. Would you mind if I put on my shoes out of the bed?
0: Go ahead.
2: Thank you so much.
0: So you actually slept under my bed, huh?
2: I did.
0: Well, that's amazing.
2: Amazing? It will be if I get away. No one ever has, you know, from that place.
0: Tell me, Mr. Dennett, weren't you at Todd with my brother? He used to talk about a Matt Dennett who did the 100-yard dash in 10-3.
2: Quite likely. I was at Todd with a lot of brothers. What is his name?
0: No, I can't tell you that.
2: You're right. Never tell a convict anything he can tell anybody else.
0: Well, I really don't see what else I can do to help you.
2: I don't either. Worse luck.
0: I read your trial. Was everything you said true?
2: Gospel.
0: Oh, I suppose the police do keep after those girls. No wonder you lost your temper.
2: Yes, but you know, I didn't. I wasn't really angry with him. I hit him. I'm sorry enough for the poor guy afterwards.
0: You have, huh? Well, Mr. Dennett, what happens now?
2: You've been very kind. I don't want to impose on you any more than I have to, but you know I'll never get out of here this way.
0: Why not?
2: Take a look out of the window. See that man down there is the police.
0: Oh, I could signal to him just now so easily, couldn't I?
2: You wouldn't. People don't give away their own kind.
0: Oh, no? Go try some of the other rooms in this place. Try the couple next door to me. Yes?
3: They turned on the heater, ma'am. Shall I stop the bath?
0: Oh, no, thanks. Not right now. Do you think she heard us?
2: I hope not. Well, thanks again. You don't know how swell it's been after 2 years in jail to talk to a lady. I won't leave any traces.
0: What are you going to do?
2: Wait till the gent downstairs is looking the other way, sneak along your balcony, drop down at the end of it, and run for it again.
0: Are you still a good runner?
2: Pretty fair, if I wasn't so stiff.
0: Oh, no. Now, look here. When I go to my berth, I'll make sure there's no one in the hall. If I don't come back, go down the stairs. Hanging by the door, you'll find my husband's raincoat, a long tweed one with stains, and a fishing rod in a basket, and an old hat with flies in it. Put them on and go out the front door. The river's down to the left. Can you fish?
2: Yes.
0: Oh, well, you better then. I won't be able to see you, but if you get by safely, whistle the lady's in love with you. Do you know it?
2: Do you know it? Sure. We used to hear it in jail on the radio. I can't thank you enough. I think you're wonderful.
0: Oh, good luck. Oh, no, wait. Here. Take this flask. If you see anyone looking at you, drink. Nothing gives people more confidence in a man than to see him take a drink.
2: Right. What are you going to say to your husband?
0: Yeah. Well, I'll worry about that when he comes home. And here's $10. It's all I've got with me.
2: You know, I think you're sublime.
0: I doubt it.
2: If I'm caught, I'll swear I stole everything. If I get out of this...
0: Forget it. Now, get behind the door now. Here we go, huh?
2: All right.
0: The coast is clear. Oh, no, wait. Get back. Here comes the maid. Ellen?
1: Yes, ma'am.
0: Would you mind getting me the dress I sent down to be pressed last night?
1: Yes, ma'am. Yes. Is your husband back, ma'am?
0: No. Why?
1: Oh, I thought I heard you talking.
0: Oh, I wasn't talking to anyone, Ellen. Just counting to myself.
1: All right, ma'am. I'll get the dress now. That's the gray one, isn't it?
0: That's right, Ellen.
1: Very well, ma'am.
0: This is getting a little hectic.
2: Yes.
0: Now go on, quick. And when you get into the street safely, don't forget to whistle.
2: No, I won't. Goodbye.
0: Goodbye.

0: Good afternoon.
1: Oh, hello.
0: Mind if I sit here a while you fish?
1: Of course not.
0: My name's Underwood, Judge Underwood. I'm retired.
1: How do you do?
0: Cleared up too well for you, I'm afraid.
1: It's a bit bright now, yes.
0: For fishing, I mean.
1: Yes.
0: Best eating in the world, our local trout, except maybe the blue trout out in Washington. Let's see. One, two, eight. Eight of them, eh?
1: Yeah.
0: Delicious with butter and potatoes.
1: I'll say.
0: Pretty foggy this morning, wasn't it? Get quite a lot of these fogs here in the valley. Only good for convicts, eh?
1: Escapes, you mean. But they never get away, I believe.
0: No, so I'm told. But they try, you know. They do try.
1: Yes.
0: Always wondered what I'd do if I bumped into an escaped convict.
1: Yes, you'd have quite a problem there, wouldn't you?
0: Well, between the law and one's instincts as a gentleman, if it's gentlemanly to hold conversation with a felon, what do you think?
1: Seems to me anyone who tries to escape must have a lot of nerve. He's taking a long chance.
0: Yes, I don't envy him. This is getting to be a pretty law-abiding country these days. Evading the law isn't quite the glamorous thing it used to be.
1: It's always rather appealed to me. I've done some escaping myself.
0: Oh, is that so?
1: From school when I was a boy.
0: Ran away, huh?
1: That's right. I was ahead of them for 2 days before they caught up with me.
0: 2 days? Mm-hmm. Very interesting.
1: Good way to lose weight. Ever been on a raw potato diet? By the way, I hear convict got away from Ellsworth the day before yesterday.
0: Yes, I saw that.
1: Yes.
0: By the name of Matt Dennett. I read his case at the time. Very interesting. How did it strike you?
1: Don't believe I remember it.
0: What? That Central Park case?
1: Oh, yes. There was some girl they were trying to arrest. You know, in a case like that, they might wait until someone complains, don't you think?
0: Well, technically, I suppose the detective was doing his duty. And yet, in those cases, there's always an element of doubt. The young man didn't complain, I think. You happen to remember?
1: As far as I remember, he said that he and the girl were having an intellectual conversation.
0: That's right. I remember that. Cigar?
1: Thanks. I've got into a bad habit of coming out without tobacco.
0: Match?
1: Thanks.
0: I suppose one might run into that convict fellow any minute, unless they've caught him. Be a little like meeting a copperhead. We got a lot of them around here. Poor thing only wants to get away from you. And yet, if you don't break its back 10-1, it'll bite something. I had 2 dogs die of snake bite. So it's a duty, perhaps. Don't you think so?
1: Duty? Probably. I don't always do mine.
0: Oh, don't you? Well, I'm glad of that. Neither do I.
1: Do you know that prison he got away from? It's a dreary sort of place. From the outside, I mean.
0: Ellsworth? Yes, I know it. Fact is, I've had the misfortune to send a good many people to prison in my time. And in those days, I made a point of seeing a prison now and then. I remember I used to give my juries a pass to go and see where they sent their fellow human beings. And out of the lot, how many do you think had the curiosity?
1: None.
0: How'd you guess?
1: Well, who'd want to go into a prison? I just soon visit the morgue. The bodies there aren't living anyway.
0: You tell me prisons are much improved nowadays. They've introduced a human feeling.
1: Have they? Splendid. What was the date of that?
0: Tell me they don't shave their heads anymore. You know any convicts?
1: I... No, well, yes, I know one.
0: Really? Is he interesting?
1: The most interesting man I know.
0: Tell me. Suppose this man we were talking about, the escaped convict, suddenly turned up here. What would you do?
1: Run like a hare.
0: Yes, I suppose it would depend partly on whether anyone else was around. Human nature is very sensitive. You like this climate? The Hudson Valley has quite a reputation.
1: Overrated, I think.
0: Been here before?
1: No, this is my first visit.
0: Staying long?
1: Hope not.
0: Beautiful spot, Grassy Point.
1: I like it better across the river. Well, I think I'll call it a day.
0: Oh, anything wrong? You're not ill, are you?
1: I'm afraid I'll have to abandon the excellent cigar you gave me. I've enjoyed it, but I'm smoking on a rather empty stomach.
0: Oh, yes, I know that feeling. I got it once just before I was to speak at some sort of testimonial dinner. Tobacco must be one of the things you really miss in prison, eh?
1: Yes, I suppose they get tobacco now and then, though.
0: And empty stomachs, too, I guess.
1: Yes.
0: Well, here's another cigar. Try it later after you've eaten.
1: I will. Would you pass me my basket there? Thanks.
0: Really going, eh? Well, I must be getting on, too. It's been very pleasant. I've enjoyed our little talk. My time of life, one doesn't often get new sensations.
1: Good heavens, have I given you any?
0: Well, I don't remember ever having talked before to a man who'd escaped from school.
1: Goodbye, sir.
0: Goodbye, Mr. Dennett.
1: Huh?
0: I hope you have a pleasant journey. Especially as no one seems to have noticed our little chat.
1: Would you mind telling me how you spotted me?
0: Oh, where you kept looking at your trout. Wolfishly, I think that's the word. Then, if you'll excuse me, those striped trousers of yours, that coat only goes so far down, you know.
1: I guess I hoped you'd think I was a leader of fashion.
0: And There was another thing. Your obvious sympathy for yourself.
1: Yes, that's a prison habit. You're not allowed to sympathize with other people for fear of contaminating them, so you sympathize with yourself. Before I got sent up, I don't remember ever feeling sorry for myself. Now I doubt if I'll ever feel sorry for anyone else.
0: That's very natural. Well, it's been most interesting, because now, you see, if I were to meet an escaped convict, I know what I should do.
1: Do you mind if I ask?
0: Well, Mr. Dennett, this time, I say this time, I wink the other eye. So good day to you.
1: Good day, son. Thanks. It's well of you. The moment I feel quite human again.
0: You know, that's been rather the effect on me. Well, good day.

0: This is Ernest Chappell, ladies and gentlemen, welcoming you back to the Campbell Playhouse. In a moment, we will resume our presentation of Escape. For just a moment now, I'd like to talk about another kind of escape. I mean the happy escape for Mother from so many of the labors of the kitchen. Time was, and it was only yesterday, when Mother all but lived in the kitchen. She had to do so in order that her family might have tempting and wholesome dishes. Soup making, in particular, was a long and tedious family need, and so she patiently devoted herself to her soup kettle. Today, times have changed. The home soup kettle is more and more going the way of the candle mold and the spinning wheel, as women everywhere have tried Campbell's soups. They've tasted these soups of Campbell's and realized that they are indeed made the true home way, delicious and wholesome and nourishing. Women have watched their families enjoy them, and they've heard their husbands say, "There's just no sense if you're going to all the bother of making soup anymore, not when we can buy such fine soups as these." And so I'd like to invite you, if you haven't already done so, to try some of the 21 tempting Campbell soups. Try, for instance, Campbell's chicken soup for its rich chicken flavor. Or try Campbell's vegetable soup with its hearty beef stock and 15 different garden vegetables. If you will, I'm pretty sure that when your family tastes them, they'll say to you, too, "Let's have these soups of Campbell's right along." Now we resume our Campbell Playhouse presentation of Escape, starring Orson Welles and Wendy Berry.
1: Matt Dennett, Matt Dennett, be on lookout for Matt Dennett, age 28, height 5 feet 11 inches, serving 5-year sentence for second-degree murder, escaped from Ellsworth Prison Farm October 13th, reported last night on highway number 9W, believed heading south, was last seen wearing gray raincoat, gray felt hat, no trousers.
2: All right, so it's cleared up, mine error. So it's cleared up, I made a mistake.
3: So it's cleared up. So maybe after this, you wouldn't be so smart about the climate. It's going to rain.
2: And you, Mrs. Spotty, you never make mistakes, I don't suppose.
4: You gotta have arguments, you two, all the time. Just because you're married don't mean you got a legal right. Leave him alone already, Mama.
2: Certainly. So now we are here, we're having a picnic, and everything is nice.
4: Certainly, Irving's right. Everything's very nice.
2: I sure was hungry. Potato salad? There you are, Irving. Help yourself. So eat, please, everybody. Remember, it's free. Gratis and for nothing. Enjoying yourself. Oh, cheesecake for dessert.
3: Mix, I made special for you the cheesecake.
2: Thank you.
4: Say, Irving, you brought your clarinet?
2: Sure, I got it. Yeah, give it to him, Irving. Make a little lively in the party, huh?
4: Yeah, how about the one you played the other night? Spanish or something.
2: Spanish? Yeah, I know how this is going. Lamping them. Just a moment, Pop, please. Can't you see that I'm thinking?
5: You could thinking, but I know how it's going.
2: Wait a second, I'll give you exacto. Please, I know the song. It's Rancho Grande Ole.
5: Yeah, that's right, Rancho Grande Ole.
2: Of course. Go ahead, play.
4: Hey, who's that?
2: Somebody's coming.
4: Hello?
6: Good afternoon.
2: Good afternoon to you.
6: I wonder if you could put me right for Nyack. I seem to have got lost.
2: Nyack? Oh, that's some hike, buddy. That must be about 10 miles.
5: 15.
6: That far, is it?
2: Yeah, sure. You see, you go south through Pearl River, you understand, and then you go up the hill and to the left. And you'll see the signs. Maybe if you wait a while, we'll give you a lift.
6: No, thanks. I like the exercise.
2: Then, fishing?
5: A question to ask.
6: After fashion, trout.
2: And the luck?
6: Eight, rather small. Here they are in the basket.
4: Ooh, they look good.
6: Would you like them?
4: Oh, I didn't mean that.
5: Don't refuse, Rosie. This is an insult.
3: That's very nice of you, mister.
4: It certainly is. Thanks. Hey, give me the newspapers, Irving. I'll wrap them up.
2: Here you are.
4: Thanks.
2: That's all right. I wrote it already.
6: Turned out to be a nice afternoon, didn't it? Did you drive far?
2: Spring Valley.
5: Yeah, Irving, he's Rosie's boyfriend. He took us in his machine. He's got relations, you know.
6: Anything there of an escaped convict?
2: Escape convict?
3: Sure, Irving. I told you about it this morning. You remember? I was speaking to you.
6: He got away in the fog the night before last. I'm sure you
4: know what it reminds me? Yeah, like in a movie I saw with Georgie Raft, where he comes into the bedroom, you know, and then you see his hand come right over her pillow. I thought I'd die.
5: Say, maybe it's here in the paper there about him. Move the fish over and give a look.
2: Of course it's in the paper, Pop. Didn't I tell you about it this morning? Don't you remember? That's the fellow from Park Avenue, the one who killed the cop in Central Park. Don't you remember, Pop? The playboy killer.
5: Everything he knows. Everything he knows. First he's a man from the weather, and now he's a policeman.
2: Never mind, Pop. Never mind, I'm a policeman. I bet half the cops in the state is after him right now.
5: So let them look, and I hope they'll catch him. They're no good.
6: I thought he had some tough luck, you know.
5: So that's tough, huh? He hits a detective, he busted his head, and he killed him. So where's he come off to catch sympathy?
6: The jury found it was a quarrel. The man made no attempt to evade arrest. Besides, when the detective fell, he hit his head on a railing, and the doctor said he died of concussion.
3: Concussion.
2: And if I would have been the judge, I would have given him absolutely the electric chair.
5: Already is a judge now.
4: He only got off because he was society.
2: Absolutely. You understand, buddy, the whole thing is with the social structure.
6: Say, is that your car out there on the road?
2: Sure is, buddy.
6: How does she run?
2: Absolutely perfect. Would you believe, mister, that I could take you in places on that machine that half your big cars wouldn't even get you in there?
5: Nice a mechanic.
6: Really? That's swell.
5: A mechanic he is. He's a judge, a social service. Say, listen, come on, everybody. We're going.
2: All right, please, Pop. Never mind.
6: Well,
2: never
6: good
2: mind.
6: Afternoon. I hope you enjoy the fish.
2: Are you sure you don't want us to give you a lift?
6: No, thanks. So long.
2: Goodbye. So long, buddy.
4: Goodbye. And thanks for the fish.
2: A thoroughly charming, nice young fella. A nice boy.
4: Hey.
3: Such a nice young man.
5: Pass me the cheese, please.
4: Hey, Pop, did you see what he did?
5: Will you please to pass me the cheese?
4: But, Pop, did you see what he did?
5: All right, then what did he did?
4: He snitched some of the food.
5: He snitched some of the food. Why would a man like him snitch other people's food?
4: Listen, I saw him with my own eyes. He took the cheesecake.
5: He took the cheesecake? Ridiculous.
2: Absolutely ridiculous. What are you talking about, Rose? He took the cheesecake.
5: Why should he take a cheesecake? He took it!
2: Say, Pop, I just thought of something.
5: Stop already with you thinking.
2: Bob, did you notice his pants under his coat?
5: I am not interesting in pants. I'm looking for cheesecake.
4: What was the matter with his pants?
2: He wasn't wearing any.
5: Listen. First he's a judge, then he's a mechanic, then he's a social service. No, he's a detective.
2: Bob, please, don't you get at the pants. He wasn't wearing any pants.
4: Hey, what's that? Max, the machine. I mean, the Chevy.
5: Hey there. He sniffs the machine.
2: Hey, stop me. Stop me.
5: Policeman.
2: Can you imagine that? Pop! The one in the papers, that's him!
5: The crook?
2: The murderer, Pop, the playboy killer, that's him! Wait till I get a hold of that guy, I'll show him who's the...
5: All right, Clavin, all right. Don't get excited. Pick up the basket, take the fish, and let's get out of here already.
2: Eight fish for a Chevrolet. How's that for a trade?
5: Did I tell you this morning? Better it should have rained.

0: Hey, Joe, look.
1: Where?
0: There. Behind the haystack. It's a man.
1: Man?
0: Yep.
1: He's asleep.
0: He's wearing a raincoat.
1: Sam.
0: Yeah?
1: Know what I think?
0: You think so?
1: Look at his legs.
0: He's waking up.
2: Good afternoon. Seems to be the trouble. What seems to be the trouble?
1: He was just talking.
2: Say, would you mind pointing that pitchfork the other way?
1: Police told us to be on the lookout for an escaped convict, and we thought maybe you was it.
2: That's good. Well, now you see that I'm not.
0: We don't know who you are,
2: Whose place is this?
1: Old man Conklin.
2: I'll see Mr. Conklin.
0: I reckon Mr. Conklin be wanting to see you, too. Joe, you go get the old man. Last of soybeans and tomato patch.
1: Okay, I'll be back. Don't let him go, Sam.
0: I won't.
2: Well?
0: This convict fellow must be around here somewhere. Stole a car. Found it a little ways up the road, in a ditch.
2: What's the car got to do with me?
0: Ain't saying. Leave that for Mr. Conklin to decide.
2: All right, what are we waiting for? Let's go down and see this Mr. Conklin.
0: No, I reckon you better sit right here for a spell.
2: Anything you say. How are the crops this year? Yes. Rain must have done them a lot of good, eh? The rain... Oh, come on, now. Do I talk like a convict?
0: Can't say. Never heard a convict talk. And if you ain't him, what was you doing hiding in the haystack?
2: What do you mean, hiding?
0: Please say he had a fishing rod with him,
2: too. Convict fishing? It's ridiculous.
0: Might be.
2: Look here, I've had enough of this.
0: You stay where you are, I'll run you clean through this pitchfork.
3: Hey, what's the trouble, Joe?
1: Now, there he is, Mr. Conklin.
3: Get up there. Get out of the house, like I told you.
4: Oh, Pa.
3: One. Now, then, what's going on here?
2: Mr. Conklin?
3: That's me.
2: My name's Matthew, John Matthew. I'm staying at New City. These men of yours seem to think I'm a convict.
3: Well, I'll tell you, we're kind of close to the state prison.
2: Yes, I know.
3: Gotta be careful when there's a break.
4: And the state trooper says this is the worst dangerous man they've ever had.
3: Sarah, get along with you.
4: Oh, Pa, I want to stay.
3: But you can't. It's my youngest daughter, Sarah.
2: Hello, Sarah.
4: Hello.
3: State trooper here less than an hour ago. Give a description that fits you pretty well, mister.
2: You better get him back here and let me talk to him, don't you
3: think? My dear. Joe, go down to the house. Call Santelli at the courthouse. Tell him to come over.
1: All right.
3: Sarah, go along with Joe.
4: Oh, Pa, I want to stay.
3: Now then, mister. What did you say your name was?
2: Matthew.
3: So you're staying at New City?
2: Yes.
3: Maybe you can tell me the name of the place you're staying.
2: I never pay any attention to names.
3: You can remember the name of the place you're staying at.
2: I'm afraid I don't.
3: That porch on the side with three windows?
2: Yes, I had breakfast in there this morning.
3: That porch burned down 2 years ago. I guess you left in a hurry after breakfast because you forgot to put your pants on. Under your coat.
2: All right, Mr. Conklin, you win.
4: Gee, Pa.
3: Hey, kind of thought you was here the minute I saw you. Sam?
0: Yes, Mr. Conklin?
3: Get out of the house, run, catch Joe, say it's a convict, all right. Tell him to bring out the wagon.
0: Yes, sir. Yes, sirree.
2: Come on, be a sport. Give me a chance.
3: Can't do that. No use asking me.
2: I suppose not. Oh, well, I gave them a good run for their money. I've had 48 hours free. See them to cigarette.
3: Use a plug myself. Haven't you?
2: No, thanks.
4: Hey, mister, would you sign my book?
3: Now, Sarah, that's no way.
4: Well, I gotta get somebody, don't I? It's no fun collecting autographs if I don't get somebody.
3: Well, all right. Here, mister, sign the book for the little girl.
2: All right, Sarah, I'll sign it. Do you want it in ink or in blood?
4: Gee, that'll be swell.
2: Mine or yours? Got a pencil?
4: Here.
3: She's got a fountain pen.
4: Put... To my friend, Sarah Conklin, devotedly.
3: Hmm? To my friend, Sarah Conklin, devotedly.
2: All right. Yeah.
4: Gee, thanks, Mr. Dennis.
2: Now, when you're an old lady, you'll be able to say you've met Murderous Matt. Mr. Conklin.
3: Yeah?
2: Won't you give me a chance?
3: Ain't a better criminal? Not me.
2: Oh, of course not. It was foolish of me to ask you. Well, that's that. I guess there's nothing more to say, is there? Goodbye.
3: What are you talking about?
2: I said goodbye. I'm going.
3: Going where? Hey, you can't do that.
2: Why not? I don't see who's going to stop me. Can you?
3: Put down my pitchfork. Joe, Sam.
2: Too bad you sent them away.
3: Joe, Sam, come back here.
2: Wait for them now. Sorry. So long. Goodbye, Sarah.
4: Goodbye, Mr. Dennis.
3: Hey, come back here. Come back. Joe, Sam. Why don't you answer?
0: What is it, Mr. Conklin? I'm getting the wagon.
1: There he goes, Miss Conklin.
4: And a boy, Mr. Dennis.
1: There he goes.
4: Attaboy!
3: What'd you say, Sarah?
4: Nothing, Pa.
3: After him, boys! Yes, he's heading for the pastor! Get him! Or he gets paroled!
4: Oh, I hope he gets away! I sure hope he gets away!

0: sanctuary.
1: Who are you? Have you been here long?
0: I was hiding behind those coats in the vestry.
1: Oh. You're the convict they've been looking for. You oughtn't to have come here, into a church.
0: I don't know where I'll go now.
1: Wait. Close the door. I think I read about you. You're that Matt Dennett.
0: Yes.
1: Poor fellow.
0: I didn't mean to kill him. I've been sorry.
1: Where have you come from? Who was chasing you?
0: Farm down that way. Conklin, farmer, two hired hands, a state trooper, Lord knows who else.
1: My parishioners. And you came to me for sanctuary. Sanctuary. I wonder. This is a situation I've never had to face, Mr. Dennett.
0: Well, if you just let me rest a bit, that's all I'll ask.
1: Oh, of course. Sit down.
0: Thank you.
1: I'll lock the door.
0: Lock that window?
1: Oh, no. No, they can't see in. I expect you're hungry, too.
0: No, thanks. I'm beyond it. You know that feeling?
1: No. I'm afraid we of the church lead two regular lives.
0: Well, Father, how does it look? Gonna give me up?
1: Father, as one man to another, who am I to give you up? I can't help you to escape, but if you want rest, you're welcome.
0: Wonder what our Lord would have done.
1: Well, that, Mr. Dennett, is the hardest question in the world. Nobody ever knows. Very tired?
0: I never thought one could feel so tired.
1: I have a little brandy here. Sometimes someone gets faint in church.
0: Thank you, Father.
1: Here, drink it down.
0: Thanks. Why, sir, that reminds me. I wonder if you'd return this flask for me. It's empty. Here's the address. I ripped the label out of the coat. You might say, with unending gratitude. But please don't give that name away.
1: I'll see to it. What made you escape?
0: Stick a bobcat in a cage and open the door by mistake and see what happens. Yes, I know what you're thinking. I've done my time and more.
1: Didn't you have a fair trial?
0: You can't try bad luck.
1: All bad luck?
0: Well, I oughtn't to have hit him, of course, but for an ordinary knockout, 6 weeks or something like that is about all you'd get. And I got 5 years because of a railing.
1: If you're quiet in your own mind, that's the only thing.
0: Well, you needn't worry, Father. I'll be caught, all right.
1: I'm not worrying about that. What bothers me is my own peace of mind. I don't like the thoughts that keep rising in it.
0: Your parishioners, eh?
1: Yes. When you've gone, shall I be entitled to have been silent about you without telling them that I've been silent? Am I entitled to refrain from helping the law without letting my parishioners know it? And if I let them know it, can I keep what little influence I now possess? And is it right for a priest to go on where he has no influence? That's my trouble, Mr. Dennett.
0: I see. They're here.
1: Who is that?
2: Me, Father. May I see you for a moment?
1: No, Thomas. I'm busy now. I can't let anyone into the church till service time.
2: Very good, Father.
1: My sexton.
0: The hospitality of the Lord. I shan't forget, Father. I don't want to be on your conscience. I'll be moving.
1: No, wait. I'll have vespers in a few minutes. There'll only be a few gathered together, I'm afraid. You can rest in the vestry through the service. Nobody comes in here.
0: Thanks, Father. You're all right, but I'd rather go and take my chance again. It's dark now, and I don't like to give up. I'll give them another run and be caught in the open. You might give me your blessing, Father.
1: Oh, no. I'm not certain enough of myself. Not certain enough. It takes a bishop, at least, to give a blessing.
0: The real thing this time.
1: What is it?
2: Open the door, please.
1: Who is it?
2: Officer of the law, open, please.
0: Shall I give up, Father?
1: Get behind those coats in the closet.
0: Right.
3: Sorry, Father.
4: Sorry to trouble you, Father, but it's about that escaped convict.
1: I told you, Thomas, I could see no one until after Vespers.
0: I know, Father. I know, but this officer here thought you ought to be told I saw a man coming in here a while back.
1: What's all this about, officer?
4: It's the escaped convict, Father. This man says he found him in a haystack on the South Mountain Road, but he gave him the slip. Says he came in here.
3: You've been here long, Father?
1: An hour, at least.
4: Our door's locked, but I have a minute at the side. You're sure he's not inside? In the church.
1: I don't know whether you have the right to search a holy place, but... Well, look for yourselves. As quietly as you can, please.
2: Look behind the seat. Take it easy.
1: You go with them, Thomas. I'll stand here.
0: But supposing that convict...
1: You'll be quite all right, Thomas.
0: Yes, Father.
1: Now, quick.
2: I say it's not church.
0: No use. They're coming back.
2: Anywhere in there.
1: Oh, Conklin looked already.
2: A trace of him. Smart customer. We'll catch him yet, though.
1: He got away from you.
2: Yes, he did. Run and twist like a rabbit he can. He's foxy, he is. Say, what's behind them coats?
1: More coats, I think. I'll look. Yes, that's all there's in there. A few coats.
2: That's sure is a funny thing. Fella saw him coming in here.
5: Sure you saw him?
0: I saw him, all right.
4: Well, sorry to have caused you all this trouble, Father. It's got to be done, you know.
1: Quite all right. Thomas, it's time to ring the bell for Vespers.
0: Yes, Father.
1: And I'm afraid I'll have to ask you all to go too, please. Unless, of course, you'd like to stay for the service.
4: No, can't do that. Gotta keep after him.
1: Yes, I understand.
4: All right, let's go.
2: Hey, just a minute. You'll pardon my asking, Father. But are you certain you haven't seen this man?
1: What is it you're asking me?
2: Father, I'm asking you on your honor as a Christian whether or not you've seen the escaped convict.
0: Of course he hasn't. Sorry, Father, I was hidden in there. I give up, officer.
2: Thought we wouldn't look in here, didn't you? We saw you heading this way. Did you think we wouldn't see you?
4: All right, Denon, the party's over. Let's go.
1: Please. Be quiet in this place.
0: Forgive me, Father. It oughtn't to have come in here. It wasn't fair.
1: It's all right.
0: Trouble is, it's one's decent self one can't escape.
1: That's it. One decent

0: This concludes our Campbell Playhouse presentation of Escape, starring Orson Welles and Wendy Berry. In just a moment, Mr. Welles will return to the microphone with Miss Berry. Meanwhile, I'd like to take long enough to tell you just what it is that gives Campbell's tomato soup its superb, its really matchless flavor. First, of course, are the tomatoes. Campbell's use only tomatoes grown under their supervision. Tomatoes that are extra luscious, heavy with fine flavor and deep in color. And then Campbell's take these specially grown tomatoes and smoothly blend them with golden table butter and add delicate seasoning to bring out all the full, rich tomato flavor. Have you had Campbell's tomato soup lately? I say lately because this has been a great tomato year, and you'll enjoy more than ever the taste these fine tomatoes give to Campbell's tomato soup. So won't you take this as a friendly reminder of the rare good eating that awaits you in a steaming plateful? And remember, too, you can delightfully vary your way of serving it sometimes by adding an equal quantity of milk instead of water to enjoy a luscious, extra-nourishing cream of tomato. Won't you want to put on your grocery list tomorrow Campbell's tomato soup? And now, here is Orson Welles.
1: Ladies and gentlemen, it gives me great pleasure to introduce to you our guest of the evening, one of the gayest and most charming ladies in Hollywood, Miss Wendy Berry.
2: Thanks, Orson. Good evening, ladies and gentlemen.
1: Miss Berry's brief life has been full of surprises, ladies and gentlemen. She was born in Hong Kong, China. By the time she was 17, she'd been around the world six times.
2: Seven.
1: And in and out of no less than seven young ladies' academies.
2: Six, Orson.
1: I'll never get this right, but thank you, Wendy. Going into pictures was accidental. I'm sure I'm right about this. Alexander Korda caught sight of her at a luncheon table.
2: Dinner
1: table. And within a few hours, she was playing one of the lovely ladies who brightened Charles Laughton's life as Henry VIII.
2: Well, that's roughly the way it happened.
1: And in her latest picture, RKO's highly successful Five Came Back. Is that right? It was only by the closest of margins that she did not remain on the banks of the Amazon, a prey to bloodthirsty savages.
2: Headhunters, Orson.
1: Headhunters. I, for one, and I'm sure all of you, ladies and gentlemen, are extremely glad that she did not escape from the headhunters and survive to be with us on the Campbell Playhouse tonight.
2: Well, I'm glad too, Orson. Terribly glad. It's been a lot of fun playing here with you tonight.
1: Thanks, and I hope you'll be back with us very soon, Wendy. Tonight in our Campbell Playhouse presentation of Escape, Miss Wendy Berry, our guest, played the lady in the hotel. Ray Collins was more than ordinarily busy in the roles of the murdered cop, the forgiving judge, and the unforgiving farmer in The Order Names. Rigoli number two was Everett Sloan, who started off as the convict, made a quick change into the character of Irving, the young picnicker, and rounded out the evening as the second farmhand. Edgar Berrier was the priest and the cabbie. Jack Smart was another cop and another farmhand. The girl in the park was played by B. Benaderet, who was also present at the picnic. Henriette Kay was the maid, and Mabel Albertson was Bessie. And here comes a surprise. In case you didn't guess, the foremost picnicker of them all was that really great and really inimitable Benny Rubin. Music for the Campbell Playhouse, as always, was conducted and in part composed by Signor Bernard Herrmann. And now just a word about next week's story. Next week we transplant another fine play from the other side of the ocean and hope it does as well here on the radio as it did there on the stage. If this one does not, you can blame me for it, because this one is probably the biggest hit that ever clicked in seven languages since plays have been written in prose. The story is Lillian. Need I say more? The star is Helen Hayes. Can I say more than that? Until then, until next Sunday night at this same time, when Helen Hayes rejoins us on the Campbell Playhouse, my sponsors, the makers of Campbell Soup, and all of us on the Campbell Playhouse remain as always obediently yours.
0: 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Remember, Campbell Playhouse, next Sunday evening. 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

0: 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Here's an episode of Tales of the Texas Rangers, which originally aired Sunday, October 15th, 1950, 76 years ago today. Its title, Dead Giveaway.
1: 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Tonight, transcribed from Hollywood, another authentic reenactment of a case from the files of the Texas Rangers.

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1: It is 1:30 a.m., December 4th, 1945. A single light glows in the living room of a farmhouse 4 miles from the town of Ashton in West Texas. Inside the house, a frantic young woman tries to place a telephone call.
2: Operator. Operator. Oh, please.
3: Operator.
2: Operator, get me the sheriff, quickly.
3: Is that you, Mrs. Deneen?
2: Yes, yes, hurry.
3: Oh, this is Mary Lou, Mrs. Deneen. I'm working nights now. Is something
2: Mary Lou, stop talking and get me the sheriff.
3: Oh, all right.
4: Sheriff Ross speaking.
2: Sheriff, this is Mrs. Deneen. You've got to come out to my house right away. Right away.
4: Now, take it easy, Mrs. Deneen. What seems to be wrong?
2: Somebody's prowling around outside, trying to get into the house.
4: Isn't your husband there?
2: No. He went to Abilene on business. Something woke me up, and I thought at first it was the bank. And then I heard a noise outside.
4: Mrs. Deneen, what is it?
2: Somebody came in.
4: I'll be right there.
2: Who are you?

0: It took Sheriff Ross less than 15 minutes to get to the Dineen farm. But Mrs. Dineen and her four-month-old baby were dead when he arrived. The sheriff called for the assistance of the Texas Rangers. Ranger Jace Pearson was assigned.
1: Jace Pearson?
2: Yeah, Sheriff.
1: You got here right quick.
2: Yeah, I was over the next county when your call came through.
3: Well, I hope you got a little sleep, because you won't get much now. Better come in out of this cold.
2: How long ago did it happen?
3: About a half hour ago, 1:30. Mr. Dineen called me, woke me up at home, said somebody was trying to bust in. Right in here, Jace.
2: Shot right through the chest, huh?
3: Yeah.
2: She leave the phone hanging off the hook like that?
3: Reckon so. Whoever broke in, they broke in just before I hung up. Nothing's been touched, Jace.
2: I know. I had a time getting past your deputies down the main road. The
3: phone operator's been buzzing everybody. We don't want half the county barging in here messing things up, so I blocked them all.
2: Good. Where's the baby?
3: In there, the front bedroom. You can look if you want to, Jace. It's a little more than I can take twice.
2: How old?
3: Only 4 months, Jace. Little girl.
2: Where'd he break in?
3: Side door, I'll show you.
2: Where's the husband?
3: Abilene, on business. I called the chief of police there. He's going to check the hotels and notify him. Now, here's the door. It was wide open. That's how I got in to open the front door.
2: Lock doesn't seem to be broken. Must have been picked. Dineens keep much money around the house?
3: Yeah, as little or as much as most folks, I guess. But I don't...

0: Again, he's missing. There's Mr. Deneen's purse on the kitchen table.
1: Killer couldn't have missed that. You check it?
0: Yeah, about $40 in it. It hasn't been touched.
1: Motive wasn't robbery then, Sheriff.
0: No. There's no sign of any other motive. But there's got to be one, Jase.
1: Yeah. The toughest motive of all, because it's the easiest hidden. Hate. The kind of hate the devil wouldn't hold. We went through the rest of the house, but we didn't find anything that would help us until we got outside.
0: It's cold tonight, Jase. Ground's frozen hard.
1: Yeah. If we find a trace, it won't be much. Keep your flash close to the ground.
0: All right. Why are you working back of the house here, away from the driveway?
1: Because I think the killer came in from this direction, probably on foot.
0: Why?
1: Why, you said Mrs. Deneen told you she woke up when she heard somebody prowling around outside.
0: Yeah.
1: A horse or a car coming up the gravel road around front would have made even more noise, woke her up sooner.
0: Say, that's right. I heard your car coming from quite a ways off. That's why I was standing out in front to meet you when you drove
1: up. Wait a minute.
0: What is it, Jase?
1: Piece of baling wire. Bent in the shape of a key.
0: Well, that must both be what he used to get in.
1: Maybe. Or maybe that's what somebody wants us to think. Let's take another look at that door.
0: Yeah. What makes you think the wire was planted there, Jase?
1: I'll tell you better when we try it in the lock.
0: Well, beats me why a killer'd leave something deliberately.
1: That's what makes me think something's wrong. Or this wouldn't have been dropped so close to the house. And grab the door and hold it up high. You don't want to mess up any prints around the lock.
0: Got it.
1: Now, let's see how this wire fits.
0: Yeah. Goes in perfect, Jase.
1: Yeah. Watch when I turn it.
0: Yeah. Hey, wire's just twisting.
1: It'll keep on twisting. This wire isn't strong enough to turn the tumbler in the lock.
0: Then how did the killer get in, Jase?
1: If you ask me, Sheriff, I think he had a regular key. Put in a call for a fingerprint crew, and the sheriff called to have the bodies picked up for autopsy. Then we went outside and started trailing again. We found a few directional traces, but they petered out in the darkness.
0: Can't see anything at night on this ground, Jase.
1: Try cutting back and forth a little further.
0: Yeah, all right.
1: Man we're following was weaving, trying to throw us off.
0: It just makes it tougher to track.
1: He's got to be headed for someplace, some definite direction. We might as well establish which direction.
0: Yeah. Guess there's nothing much we can do except this until we have some daylight.
1: Save us an hour in the morning. Then we can track on horses without wasting time finding out which way to go. By sunup, we knew the killer's general direction had been west. The sheriff got his horse from town. I unloaded charcoal from the trailer and we rode.
0: He kept heading west, all right. But there's nothing out this way for miles once he got into those hills up ahead.
1: Any kind of a road between here and the hills?
0: Yeah, old wagon road just beyond the scrub on the rise we're coming to.
1: Does it connect with a state road?
0: It does, but nobody uses it.
1: Maybe somebody did. Is it in good enough condition for a car to run through?
0: Reckon it is. You figure he had a car waiting for him?
1: Had to have a car or a horse staked out someplace. Come on, let's make right for the road.
2: Yeah.
1: Wagon road lead to any other farm in the area?
0: Used to lead to the old Mullen place, but that's burned out.
1: Nobody living there anymore, huh?
0: No old folks dead. Young Ted Mullen moved away a couple of years ago. Oh, here's the road.
1: Oh, charcoal. Headed pretty straight last tracks we saw. Must have reached the road right near here.
0: Yeah, we'll find some mark if he crossed it and kept going.
1: He didn't keep going. Look.
0: Tire track. Had a car staked out all right.
1: Turned the car around here to head back for the highway.
0: Could have been somebody else waiting in the car for him.
1: Maybe, but I don't think so. Yeah, look at the heel marks. Walked around to the driver's side of the car to get in.
0: Yeah.
1: And there's something else here, too. Dropped this cigarette butt and stepped on it.
0: Yeah, sure didn't smoke much of it.
1: Didn't even burn down to the brand mark. At least we know what brand he smokes.
0: About all we do know, Jase. There won't be anything to follow at the main road. He sure won't leave a trail there.
1: No. Mount up. Let's get back to the house. We rode back to Deneen's. As we came to the farm, we saw a couple of cars that hadn't been there when we left.
3: Looks like company, Sheriff. The car next to mine belongs to our lab. The others must be the coroner's.
4: Oh, coroner ought to have been and gone by now. Nope, no, that isn't the coroner's car, Jase. Blue sedan, that belongs to Walter Deneen.
3: The husband?
4: Yeah, must have got back from Abilene. Yeah, it's Deneen, all right. There he is, sitting on the side porch.
1: Walter Deneen sat with his face buried in his hands until we dismounted and walked up to him. The lab crew was in the house looking for Leighton Prince.
4: Howdy, Walter.
5: Oh, howdy, sir.
4: Walter, I can't tell you how...
5: Don't say anything, please. Ask me anything you like, but I don't want anybody else telling me how sorry they are.
1: Better let me talk to him, Sheriff.
6: Sure, Jase.
1: Mr. Deneen, it'd help us a lot to know one thing. You or your family have any enemies?
5: Enemies? Could there be an enemy as bad as this?
1: We know the house wasn't robbed. Have you ever had any trouble with anybody, no matter how small it seemed? Now's the time to remember it.
5: If there was anybody, I wouldn't tell you. I'd take care of it myself.
6: That's no way to be, Walter.
5: Don't go telling me how to act, Sheriff. You didn't come home to your house 10 minutes ago. You didn't find your wife and kid the way I found mine.
1: Mr. Deneen, why don't you try to get a little rest? We'll talk to you later.
5: Yeah, okay.
4: Anything I can do, Walter, just holler.
5: Yeah.
1: You been able to think of anybody who might have had it in for him?
6: Not a soul, Jase. Unless it was Ted Mullen.
1: The one you told me about? Family that was burned out?
6: Yeah. But, Jase, that was 5 years ago.
1: Sometimes hate doesn't die with age. What happened?
6: The old folks just got to brooding and died off after their house burned. Young Ted blamed Walter.
1: Why?
6: Windmill at the Mullen place was busted. They tried to borrow from Walter to get it fixed, but he turned them down. Ted said if the mill had been working, it would have pumped enough water for him to put the fire out.
1: Young Mullen the kind to hold a grudge?
6: Well, after 5 years, Jase. And he moved out a long time ago.
1: Where?
6: Who knows?
1: Come on. I'll call my headquarters by radio. Maybe they can get a line on Mullen.
6: All right.
1: If they find out where he is, it won't do any harm to check on where he was last night.
6: It won't hurt any. But I can't believe that a man after...
1: Hey, hold it, Sheriff.
6: Well, that's only Walter's car, Jase. What are you looking at?
1: The design of the tire tread. Look at him.
6: Well, that may be.
1: It's the same design we saw in the dirt road where the killer picked up a car to make his getaway.
6: But, Jase, that was hard ground. Could barely see the tread. And tires like that are standard on lots of cars.
1: Yeah, I know. Just the same, I want to look this car over. Left his ignition keys in.
6: You going to start it?
1: No. Just want to take a look at the dash. He said he got back from Abilene 10 minutes ago, didn't he?
6: That's what he said.
1: Take a look at that temperature gauge.
6: Let me see. Register's cold.
1: Yeah. Only it should be pretty warm if he finished a drive of a couple of 100 miles just 10 minutes ago.
6: Could have dropped back, Jase.
1: Not in 10 minutes, Sheriff. It's a cold morning, but not that cold.
6: Well.
1: I want to talk to Deneen again.
6: You see something else?
1: I sure do. Look at this on the frame of the door.
6: Service station lubrication sticker.
1: Yeah. Dated December 2nd, day before yesterday. 18,412 miles. The mileage on the dash shows he's driven less than 200 miles since then. He couldn't have been in Abilene.
6: Well, wait a minute, Jase. I admit that looks funny, but the man we were chasing, he ground out a cigarette, remember?
1: Well, what about it?
6: I've known Walter since he was a boy, Jase. He don't smoke. Mary Lou Simmons, phone operator. Who let you in, Mary Lou?
7: I told the deputy I put Mrs. Deneen's call through to you last night. He thought you might want to talk to me. Ain't it just awful?
1: You talked to
7: her. I was still on the line after you hung up, Sheriff. I heard it all, the shots and everything.
1: You hear any voice beside Mrs. Deneen?
7: No. No, I just heard her say, "Who are you? What do you want?" And then the shots. That was all.
1: You sure she said, "Who are you?"
7: Oh, cross my heart. I heard it as plain.
6: Guess you don't want to talk to Walter now, do you, Jase?
1: No, I guess not.
8: You are listening to Tales of the Texas Rangers, starring Joel McRae as Ranger Jace Pearson. And now we continue with tonight's case, Dead Giveaway, an authentic story from the files of the Texas Rangers.
1: I didn't want to question Walter Dineen until I'd had a chance to check on his movements. The sheriff and I drove into town and called the Abilene police. The answer didn't fit.
9: Don't think there's any doubt about who he was, Ranger.
1: Okay, thanks. Thanks very much. Well, guess that does it, Sheriff.
6: Dineen was in Abilene, huh?
1: Uh-huh. Checked into the Harris Hotel yesterday about noon. Checked out again at 2:10 this morning, right after the police notified him of the murder.
6: Police could have spoken to anybody on the phone.
1: Yeah, they didn't tell him by phone. Police sergeant went up and told him direct.
6: Uh-huh.
1: Description of Walter tallies, too. Yeah, but there's something that doesn't tally, though. Mileage on that car.
6: Could be something wrong with the speedometer cable. Happened in my car a few weeks back.
1: Maybe. And I'll be back sometime tomorrow.
6: Where you going, Jace?
1: Abilene. As soon as I hit the highway, I put in a shortwave call to headquarters, station KTXA. 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
1: This unit en route to Abilene. 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
10: Will do, Unit 10.
1: Unit 10 sent piece of wire back to lab for examination. Any report yet?
10: Not yet. Wire and fingerprints both under study. We'll keep you informed.
1: 10-4, Unit 10, clear.
10: KTXA, Austin.
1: Reached Abilene, I got a complete rundown on Walter Dineen's activities. It was too complete. Like he was making sure his time in the city would be accounted for. One of the people who'd seen him was his attorney.
11: Well, yes, Ranger. Mr. Dineen spent several hours with me yesterday afternoon. We had dinner together last night. Went to the theater.
1: What'd he come to see you about?
11: Well, some investments. He's been doing a little speculating, cotton.
1: Good or bad?
11: Well, it's client business, and I don't think I have the right to discuss it.
1: I can find out by checking with the exchange. I'm just asking you to save time.
11: All right. His losses have been rather heavy.
1: More than he could afford?
11: Much more.
1: He carry much insurance on his wife and child?
11: A normal amount, nothing large.
1: All right, thanks. One more thing. Are you sure Dineen doesn't benefit financially by his wife's death?
11: Well, Ranger, he couldn't have gotten back to Ashton by 1:30 last night after we'd been out.
1: That isn't what I asked.
11: Well, Mrs. Dineen had a good bit of money in her own right. In case of her death, though, she had it tied up in trust for the child.
1: But the child is dead, too. What happens now?
11: Well, in that case, the entire estate will probably go to Mr. Dineen.
1: I made one more stop before I headed back to Ashton. I paid a visit to the garage at the Hotel Harris.
12: I keep the location of all guest cars on this index rack so we'll know which stores they're in when they want them.
1: Was Walter Dineen's car in here yesterday?
12: Dineen? That's D-I-N, isn't it?
1: Uh-huh.
12: No, there's no record of it. Was he a guest at the hotel?
1: Yes. Is there any parking lot around here he might have used?
12: Not convenient to the hotel, and parking is free here for guests, so I don't think he'd use a lot.
1: Neither do I. Thanks. Before I left Abilene, I called my headquarters. They had a report. No strange prints had been found in Dineen's house. The wire key looked like a plant. I hung up and made another call to Sheriff Ross.
13: I'm beginning to wonder about Walter myself, Jace.
1: Why?
13: He's been kind of curious about where you are. I told him you went to Abilene, just to see if it'd draw him out.
1: Good. How'd he react?
13: Kind of nervous. Then he said something about flying up to Abilene and back. Of course, he never did say he drove it.
1: No, but he gave the impression that he drove.
13: Well, even so, he was there when the killing took place.
1: Yeah, but the killer had the use of Dineen's car.
3: Can you get your hands on the car?
13: Well, it's over in back of the funeral parlor right now. That's where Deneen said he was going just a few minutes ago when he stopped by to ask about you.
3: Well, grab that car and check it for fingerprints. I'll be there as fast as I can roll.
4: Oh, howdy, Jay.
3: Car all worked over, Sheriff?
4: Yeah, ought to have reports on the prints soon. Send them to Austin.
3: Find any strangers?
4: Quite a few of one set that weren't Deneen's.
3: If they belong to a professional killer, there's a good chance he'll have a record. Where's Deneen?
4: My deputies are out looking for him.
3: Why? I thought he was at the funeral parlor.
4: So'd I, until I went in to look for him after we finished on the car. The undertaker said he'd left more than an hour ago by the front door.
3: Must have spotted you working over the car. Come on, let's find him.
4: Yeah. Not at the house, not any place in town. Where could he be if he hasn't run out?
3: Trying to cover up for a couple of mistakes? He won't run, not yet.
4: Why?
3: Because his alibi is airtight. We can shake it, but unless we find the killer he hired, we can't shake it enough.
4: Yeah.
3: He took a big gamble, and he's got too much at stake to run off.
4: His wife's money?
3: How'd you know about that?
4: Just thinking back. A little late. Folks knew Mrs. Deneen's family left her well off. Walter married her not long after they passed on. A lot of people thought the money had something to do with it.
3: Wish you'd remember that sooner.
4: Well, Jace, they seem close. And then there's the baby.
3: Baby was just something extra that got into Neen's way.
4: Oh.
3: Never gotten any of the money if...
10: KTXA to Unit 10.
4: Maybe a report on the prints.
3: Unit 10. Go ahead, KTXA.
10: Have report on prints lifted from car at Ashton, Texas. One set identified as belonging to Joe Crofton.
3: Joe Crofton. Any line on his whereabouts?
10: Finished serving parole 4 months ago. Last address known to parole office was shack located western slope of Casket Mountain.
3: 10-4, Unit 10, clear.
10: KTXA Austin.
4: Crofton must be the killer then, Jace.
3: I'll bet on it. How far to Casket Mountain?
4: About 20 miles, then turn south another 5. After that, well, we'll need horses if he's far up.
3: Should have brought your horse along the trailer with charcoal.
4: I can borrow one.
3: Crofton's going to be tough to take.
4: You sound like you know him.
3: I wrote the ticket for his last trip to Huntsville 6 years ago. That was murder, too, but he copped out with a manslaughter plea.
4: Better not take any chances, Jace. If he starts shooting, we'll have to toss it back dead center.
3: No. We got to take him alive. He'll talk to keep from burning once we get him.
4: Yeah, I see. If Walter Deneen paid him to do the job, he's the only one who can break Deneen's alibi.
3: That's right. So no matter what happens, we got to take him alive. Crofton's cabin was up, all right. Way up. The sheriff borrowed a horse from the man who directed us.
4: Quite a climb, Jace.
3: Well, not so bad following this wash, though.
4: Suppose he isn't there.
3: I got a hunch he will be. I don't think Deneen had enough money to pay for this killing. He was almost broke.
4: You mean he planned to pay off out of his wife's money when he got it?
3: Yeah.
4: Wonder how Walter arranged for him to get the car that night.
3: Not much to arrange. Left it near the airport with the keys in it. Crofton brought it back and left it in the same spot. Probably left the house key for him, too. Glove compartment, maybe.
4: Yeah. With the airport 40 miles from Ashton, nobody recognized the car or a strange driver. Come in at night, use an abandoned road.
3: Sheriff, look.
4: Huh? Hey, another horse left tracks in here, too.
3: Yeah. And they're fresh.
4: Oh, boy. It must be Crofton's horse.
3: No. The rider was taking the rough way. Just cut into the wash here to find a better trail. Crofton lives up here. He'd know the best trail.
4: Who else would be coming up here?
3: Deneen, to shut him up. Come on.
4: God, here, give off. Not too fast, Jason. We'll spill.
3: You gotta risk it. Too slow, we'll be too late.

0: reached the shack and crept up on it. There was no horse around and no sign of life. Tried to draw fire by showing ourselves, but none came. We had to go in. All right. Hold your gun ready, Sheriff. And don't come in till I call you.
1: Right, Jase.
2: All right, Sheriff. Come in. Nobody here, huh?
3: Oh, wait a...
0: Oh.
3: That Crofton?
0: Yeah, that's him. Deneen got here first.
3: Jase, this fella looks like he shot himself. Guns in his own hand. Mm. And what's his paper beside him? Let's see. Jase, he did kill himself. This note says so. Confesses the murders, too.
0: Sure it does. But Walter Deneen wrote that. And that note's gonna hang him.
3: How do you know? You ever seen Deneen's writing?
0: No, but I've seen Crofton's before. He signed his name with an X. Prison records show he's illiterate. Never could read or write. Come on, Sheriff.
3: Gonna put out a pickup for Deneen?
0: We'll pick him up ourselves. He can't be far off.
3: But if he'd headed back down the wash, we'd have passed him on our way up.
0: He must be going across the top of the mound to go down the other side. Come on.
3: Yeah.
0: Our horses as fast as they could move. We spotted a rider ahead of us as he topped the slope. And he heard us because he looked back, then whipped his mount and disappeared.
3: He knows we're on him.
0: Got about 300 yards. We'll get him. Keep pounding leather.
3: Yeah. We're coming to the top now.
0: Keep low on the saddle. Watch out for an ambush.
3: There he is.
0: Don't go down too fast, Sheriff. Your horse will tumble to the down grade.
3: The knee was pressing too hard, Jay. He fell.
0: Look. Yeah, he scrambled behind the rocks. Whoa, Charcoal. Come on, Sheriff.
3: Hold. Hit the dirt. Let your mouth go.
0: Go on, Charcoal. Go on.
3: He's down under that rock shelf. Perfect cover.
0: Not too perfect. Bullets will ricochet back from that ledge behind him. See that dent in the ledge?
3: Yeah.
0: Draw your gun and we'll empty it on him. Hit right below the dent.
3: Aye.
0: All right. Let's hope for a billiard shot. Start firing. Throw your gun out, Deneen.
4: All right. Don't shoot anymore. Here. Here it is.
0: Ow. Okay, Sheriff. Let's take him.
4: I'm a hit.
3: And I was sorry for you, Walter, up until a few hours ago.
4: You gotta get me to a doctor.
0: You're not hurt badly. We'll get you to a doctor. All I want to know is how you met Crofton.
3: Come on, Walter, talk up.
4: I saw his picture in the paper when he got out of jail. I made a deal with him a couple of months ago.
0: Yeah. A deal to wipe out your own wife and kid. It must be great to be as brave as you are. Get up, Deneen. You've got a long way to go.

0: Walter Dineen confessed and made a plea for clemency. It was not granted. And on the 11th day of October 1947, he died in the electric chair at Huntsville.
1: And now, here again is the star of our show, Joel McRae, with another interesting anecdote about the Texas Rangers.
2: When the Allies invaded Normandy in World War II, they got an idea as to how far the fame of the Texas Rangers had spread. Both surrendering Nazis and liberated Free French said they knew the war was as good as over because the Texas Rangers had landed. Of course, it was the heroic American Ranger troops who made the landings. But nothing could convince the Nazi war prisoners that these were not the terrible Texans they'd heard about in many American legends. Good night, folks. See you same time next week.
1: Next week, Joel McRae in another authentic reenactment of a case from the...

Joel McRae is currently seen starring in the Universal International Technicolor production Saddle Tramp. Tonight's cast included Tony Barrett, Lorene Tuttle, Mike Barrett, Hal March, and Paul Frees. This story was transcribed and adapted by Joel Murcott, and the program was produced and directed by Stacy Keach. This is

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0: As you listen to this succeeding broadcast of Calling All Cars, you can't help noticing how important motor car performance is in modern warfare against crime. A police car is no place for sluggish, sputtering, slow-burning gasoline. Speed, power, acceleration, quick starting. These a police car gasoline must have. Is it not significant that more police cars, ambulances, fire engines, and other emergency equipment use Rio Grande cracked gasoline wherever it is sold than any other brand? Do you think the police department of Los Angeles, for example, would use Rio Grande cracked gasoline month after month if it did not come up to specifications in competitive tests and continue to deliver police car performance? You can have in your car the very same gasoline that has helped make the Los Angeles Police Department one of the most efficient in the United States. You can have the same quick starting, the same fast acceleration, the same surging power that police cars must have and always get in Rio Grande cracked gasoline. Try a tankful tomorrow and know what police car performance is. And now once again we present Chief James E. Davis of the Los Angeles Police Department. Chief Davis.
1: Good evening, friends. The story you will hear tonight is one of the finest examples of police detection this department has on record. The officers assigned to the case had no known killer to look for, no clues to help their investigation, no actual facts at hand to even definitely call it murder. But because by training, police officers know that every tiny item is of vast importance in their work, that even the simplest clue may lead to the final cracking of a case. The end of tonight's story is very different from what it might have been had the officers been inclined to be at all lax. Stories like this prove time and time again the fact that even the most perfectly worked out crime has almost no chance of being successful in the face of trained police detection.
0: It is 8 days before Christmas, 1935. In the Homicide Department of the Los Angeles Police, Detectives Ray Giese and T.R. Ryan are holding down the office when a call comes in from Officer Vern Philby of the Georgia Street Division regarding a shooting at 2791 Francis Street. Arriving at the small house a few minutes later, Ryan and Giese are met by Officer Philby, who informs them that the mother of the victim is next door with a neighbor friend. After a cursory examination of the death bungalow, they walk next door and interrogate her.
2: This is Lieutenant Giese, ma'am, and his partner.
3: How do you do, Lieutenant?
4: How do you do, ma'am? I hope you won't mind answering a few questions for us.
3: No, not at all. I know these things have to be done. You see, my son was a police surgeon.
4: It was your son who was shot, ma'am?
3: Yes.
4: What is your name?
3: Well, my full name is Claire Van Alstyne Williams.
4: And your son's name?
3: Robert. Robert Williams.
4: Thank you, Mrs. Williams. Now I wonder if you feel up to telling us exactly what happened this morning. Everything you can remember about the events leading up to the shooting.
3: I believe I can recall everything.
4: Well, that's fine, ma'am. Jot this down, will you, Ryan?
5: Right.
3: It was an accident. I had been sitting in my room just off the kitchen, and I'd heard my son talking to someone for some time. I couldn't hear just what they were saying, but they were laughing and joking, apparently on very friendly terms. I was sitting in my rocking chair sewing, as I recall. I just heard quite a long laugh when someone came towards the door to my room and it opened. And
6: don't let me bother you, Mother. I just want to get that gun of mine out of my bureau. I want to show it to someone.
3: Well, what are you boys having such a good time about in there?
6: Oh, just talking. You know how it is.
3: You certainly seem to be having a great lark. I never heard so much laughing.
6: Good for the soul, laughter. As long as that's all you have to worry about, you'll be all right. Bye.
3: Sometimes I wonder whether I have a full-grown man for a son or a little boy. Oh, well. Now, what was that? Goodness, I hope those two haven't gone and done something foolish. Well, what was all that noise? Robert.
7: It was an accident. An accident.
3: You shot Robert?
7: I couldn't help it. It was an awful accident. I couldn't help it.
3: Oh, Robert.
7: That won't do you any good. He can't answer you.
3: Well, quick. Call the police. Don't stand there with that gun in your hands. Go call the police.
7: Yeah, of course. I'll go right now.
3: Oh, Robert, what's happened to you? What's happened to you? I waited some time, and the boy didn't return, and no one came, so I called you myself. I can't imagine what happened to him.
4: Doesn't sound very sensible, does it? Had you ever seen this boy before, Mrs. Williams?
3: No. Never, but I believe him, Lieutenant. I believe he was telling the truth. He looked so young, and he had such a fine face. I couldn't help but believe him.
4: I see. Well, now, when you entered the room, where was this boy standing?
3: Directly behind Robert.
1: Well, did he have the gun in his hand, ma'am?
3: Yes. Yes, he did. It was wrapped in a towel.
1: Wrapped in a towel? What in the world for?
3: Well, I don't know. Maybe he was cleaning it. Anyway, that's the way it was. And, Lieutenant, he looked so sorry for what he'd done. It was dreadful to see that young face looking so horribly scared.
0: Returning to the death bungalow, the two men begin a more thorough examination of the premises. Slumped over the kitchen table lies the body of Robert Williams, a grotesque caricature of a human being. His arms hang down, dangle on the floor. On the back of his head, a jagged wound shows mute evidence of the violent death that has snuffed out his life. Behind him, lying on the small stove, is the death gun, still wrapped in the white towel. As Giese and Brian survey the room, Giese stands suddenly staring at the table upon which the body slumps.
1: Oh, why the look, Ray?
4: I just happened to see something that doesn't make sense, that's all.
1: What do you mean?
4: Here, I'll show you. You see this tablecloth here on the table?
1: Yeah.
4: Notice how it's pulled out of shape by the victim's arm here, obviously, when he slumped down?
1: Why, yeah.
4: Well, then will you tell me how these things here on the table managed to stay right in place in perfect order while said tablecloth was busily slipping out from under them?
1: What? Say, by golly, all right, that doesn't make much sense, does it?
4: Not here. Someone's obviously put everything in order except the cloth. That's caught under his arm against the table.
1: Well, who'd do that? What reason would there be for it?
4: That's one of the things I want to find out before we call this thing an accident. It all looks kind of fishy to me.
1: Hey, Ray, do you think the kid did it?
4: I don't know. But I'm almost certain that whoever pulled the trigger on that gun meant to.
1: Say, that puts things in a different light. What about that old lady?
4: I don't know, Brian. But it strikes me that right now we'd better give this place a pretty careful going over. If we found that one little bit of contradiction, we might be able to find more, right?
1: Why not?
4: All right, suppose you take the front room and the old lady's bedroom while I go over the kitchen here. And don't miss a trick. If this is murder, we're going to have a tough time proving it. A plenty tough time.
0: After an afternoon spent in minute probings into every nook and cranny of the house, questioning of the neighbors, fingerprinting of all the wood and crockery in the kitchen, Detectives Giese and Brian return to the neighbor's house and once again face Mrs. Williams.
4: Mrs. Williams, had you ever seen that gun before today?
3: Oh, yes, it was Robert's. I know, because you see, I bought it for him myself.
4: You're absolutely certain that it's the same gun?
3: Yes, quite. But it should be easy enough to prove that. I have the numbers of it in the little black book in my dresser drawer.
4: You have? Well, do you suppose if I sent someone over there now to get it, they could find it?
3: Yes, I'm sure they could. It was right in the top drawer, a little black book.
5: I could get it for you, Mrs. Williams, if you like.
4: Well, thank you, ma'am. That would help.
5: I'll be right back.
4: Now, Mrs. Williams, another thing. We found two bullet holes in the kitchen floor. Can you tell me just where they came from?
3: Holes?
4: Hmm.
3: Oh, those, of course. It's rather silly the way it happened. At least it'll probably sound so to you. But for quite some time, I'd heard someone prowling around the house and had me frightened.
1: Ever reported to the police, ma'am?
3: Oh, no, I didn't. I didn't think it was serious enough to warrant that. But I did buy that gun for Robert, and that made me feel better. Well, anyway, one night I was lying in bed almost asleep when I thought I heard someone at the back door. I called Robert and told him. He went into the kitchen. Then I heard him firing. I went to him, and he said he'd scared them away.
4: By shooting holes through the kitchen floor, Mrs. Williams?
3: Well, I don't know whether he meant to shoot in the floor, but by shooting, anyway.
5: Here's the book, Mrs. Williams. I found it just where you said it would be.
4: Just give it to me, please.
5: Oh, certainly.
4: See if these numbers check with that guns, Brian.
1: Shoot.
4: S&W, 419618.
1: Smith & Wesson, 419618. Check.
4: Well, that leaves no doubt about that, then.
3: Was there some doubt, Lieutenant?
4: What's that? Oh, why, well, yes and no, Mrs. Williams. Just wanted to be certain, that's all.
0: Placing a guard around the house to see that no one enters or disturbs anything, also a man to watch the neighbor's house and Mrs. Williams, Gacy and Brian return to their office to make plans for the following day. That night, Lieutenant Gacy does little sleeping. All through the long hours, his mind keeps whirling, formulating questions, answering them, rejecting the answers. Is there really any truth in the old lady's story? Or is she a clever woman capable of killing her own son? And if she did, why? Why? That's the question to find the answer to, why? The following morning, he and Brian pay a visit to the late Dr. Williams' office, where his secretary furnishes the first startling bit of news.
5: I've been thinking seriously of calling you, gentlemen. There are several things that don't seem quite like the doctor that have been worrying me. I thought you should know about them.
8: Well, by all means, miss.
5: On the morning the doctor was shot, yesterday that was, I phoned his house.
8: Oh, you did?
5: Yes. You see, there was an emergency case here, and I wanted to get the doctor down as soon as possible.
8: Did you talk to him?
5: Well, not the first time I called. I talked to his mother. She said that he was in the bath and couldn't talk. But then I heard some disturbances, and she sounded as though she were talking to him, and then she said to call back in 10 minutes.
4: And you did?
5: Yes. This time I talked to the doctor and told him about the emergency. He told me that he'd have to have breakfast and that he'd get down directly after that.
4: About what time was this, miss?
5: It was 9:30. Yes, 9:30. He said that he'd be down by 10:30 at the latest.
4: You're sure it was the doctor you were talking to?
5: Oh, certainly. I was in the habit of talking to him on the phone. I knew his voice. But there could have been no mistake.
8: Well, what did you do when he didn't show up?
5: I called his house again and talked to some police officer. He told me that there'd been an accident and that the doctor wouldn't be down. Then I sent another doctor out on the case. But it struck me as peculiar at the time. And then when I read in the paper this morning about the shooting and all, well, it just didn't sound right to me.
4: Well, to be quite frank with you, miss, it doesn't sound right to us either.
5: Well, I'm not a naturally suspicious person, Lieutenant. But when the doctor told me himself that he'd be down by 10:30, and then I read about his having been accidentally shot while looking at his hunting guns, well, it sounded awfully strange.
4: Well, you were quite right to be suspicious about it, miss. And thanks a lot. Come on, Brian. We've got things to do and no time to do them in.
0: With this first real lead to work on, Gacy and Brian start a process of reconstruction. A return visit to the death bungalow and further questioning of the white-haired mother bring these facts to light. The death gun, which Mrs. Williams claimed to have bought for her son, traces back to a police officer who tells Gacy he sold it to her when she answered an ad he had inserted in the paper. Examination of the cartridges in the gun show them to be regulation police ammunition. Yet boxes of cartridges found at the doctor's private effects are special target shot, differing considerably from the regulation size. The name of the man who manufactured these specials for Dr. Williams is disclosed, and Gacy, accompanied by Brian, drive to Pasadena to interrogate him.
4: I guess you've heard or read of the unfortunate accident that happened to Dr. Williams by now.
9: Yes, I read about it in papers. Funny thing, I was just going to send him over a new kind of cartridge I'd cooked up here. As I said to my wife only a couple of days ago, Hattie, if this doesn't cut a clean hole in them targets, then, well, I give up.
8: Is this shell I have here one of yours?
9: Eh? Let me look. Yep, sure, shooting that's mine. Then none like it anywhere else.
4: Did you ever see Dr. Williams with a gun like this in his possession?
9: No, sir. Never did.
4: You sure of that?
9: Oh, yes, positive. I know every gun he had. I used to clean them for him sometimes. He never had that one around. No, sir.
4: You'd be willing to swear to that on the stand if we needed you?
9: Swear on the stand? What's the matter? I thought the doc was shot accidental. What are all these questions for?
4: I'm sorry. I can't tell you that just now. But thanks for the information anyway. It helps no end. Come on, Brian. I think we've got what we want.
0: Convinced now that the accidental shooting is in reality a well-planned murder, Gacy returns to headquarters, tells Captain Wallace of his investigation and subsequent findings. Then, on the following morning, the two detectives go to the little house determined to make Mrs. Williams talk. But when they arrive, they find her other son with her. So Burst decides to see what light he can bring to bear on the question. The younger son is at first reticent to answer questions, but as the sincerity of the detectives finally makes itself apparent, he weakens, talks.
10: Oh, honestly, Lieutenant, I don't know what to think. I can't believe that Mother would do this, and yet, she's been acting strangely for so long that... Still, it can't be.
4: Just what do you mean by strangely?
10: Well, not right. You know, saying it'll be better if we were all dead and out of the way than living here in poverty and all sorts of things like that. I think she felt pretty bitter against the world for letting her down.
4: Had she ever threatened you?
10: Oh, no. No, she... Once she did suggest a suicide pact, but I just laid it to nerves and forgot it.
8: Some nerves, all right?
4: Yeah. Now, look, young fellow. I appreciate the spot you're in, your own mother and all that. You must realize our position, too. If your mother had some sort of a mania about killing off the family, then we've got to do something to stop it. If we don't, you'll be next. Then what?
10: I know, but what can I do?
4: Well, nothing right now. But if this goes to court, which I'm pretty certain it will, I want your testimony about what you've just told us. How about it?
10: Well, naturally, if I swear to tell the truth, I'll have to do just that. But I don't want to. I don't want any part of it.
4: Well, it may not be necessary, Mr. Williams, but if it is...
10: Then I'll tell what I know.
4: Good. I thought that's what you'd say. And believe me, you won't regret it. Now let's talk to Mrs. Williams, Brian. I'm going to be very frank with you, Mrs. Williams. Very frank. I'm going to tell you right now that we do not believe your story.
3: You don't believe? Well, surely you can't mean you don't think it was an accident.
8: That's exactly what we do mean, ma'am.
3: You mean you think that young man...
4: No, ma'am. We don't think that young man ever existed.
3: But then, I don't see...
4: I'm afraid the only other answer is you, Mrs. Williams.
3: I?
4: Exactly.
3: You think I did it?
8: Didn't you?
3: Shoot my own son? Why, I don't see how you can even imagine such a thing. It just... isn't possible.
4: You walked into that room and shot your son as he was eating his breakfast.
3: Lieutenant, I can see how you might imagine that as having happened. But I assure you, what I've told you is the truth. It was an accident.
4: Nevertheless, Mrs. Williams, we'll have to book you on suspicion of murder.
3: But you can't do that. It's not right.
4: I'm sorry, ma'am, but I'm afraid you'll have to come to headquarters.
0: Booked in the Los Angeles County Jail on suspicion of murder, Mrs. Williams refuses to admit any knowledge beyond what she has already told the officers. Quietly dignified, her answers are those of an unusually well-educated woman. Her aristocratic gentleness makes the detectives ill at ease as they carry on an unending line of questions. Faced with all the irregularities of her story, the gray-haired mother quietly makes the same reply.
3: I can understand how you gentlemen must feel under the circumstances. I realize that there are things about this that put me in a bad light. But I assure you, what I have told you is true. I have nothing to hide. You are simply mistaken. That's all I can say.
0: But despite the repeated denials, the charge of murder sticks. And at last, Mrs. Williams prepares to make a desperate battle for freedom. Her appearance in court immediately creates a stir of sympathy. The prosecuting attorney, realizing that he has a tough assignment ahead of him, prepares his brief carefully, checks and rechecks every tiny piece of evidence. And finally, the day comes when all evidence has been heard. Nothing remains but the prosecution's final summary.
11: Ladies and gentlemen of the jury, you have heard the evidence in this case. You have heard link after link forged against the defendant. Now there remains nothing but your decision. However, before you 12 men and women retire to your chambers to decide this case, I should like to show you in my own words what really happened that day. The detectives who have worked on this case from its inception have built a case that brings to mind the whole picture of this murder. I say murder because that's what really happened. The defense claims that there was another man in that room when Dr. Williams was shot. That the defendant was in her own room all morning until she heard a shot. Now, I am going to show you that there was no other man. That the defendant simply executed a well-planned murder as a general might execute a carefully planned maneuver in a battle. I ask you to go with me to that kitchen this afternoon to visualize the picture I paint. Dr. Williams has an appointment at his office at 10:30. His secretary has testified to that. He has talked to her over the phone and said that he will be down to the office as soon as he has had breakfast. As I see the picture, he is sitting at the table in the kitchen and his mother prepares his food for him.
6: Sorry, Mother. I called from the office with an emergency. Some fellow needs an operation.
3: Well, I'll have your breakfast in a second, son. Only I wish you didn't have to rush so. You never have a minute with me anymore.
6: Well, I can't help it, dear. That's what happens to people who get mixed up in this doctoring business.
3: Are you happy being a doctor, Robert?
6: Well, Mother, that's a funny question. Of course I'm happy.
3: I mean, aren't you sometimes sorry you have to give your life to other people? Don't you feel a little shabby? A little below your rightful station in life?
6: Well, there's no use you going on talking about station in life. I wish you'd realize that things are different than they used to be. The world has changed. And people have changed with it.
3: People haven't changed. They've just given in. Let circumstances pull them down. Take their rightful station away from them. You know, Robert, sometimes I think we'd be better off in another place.
6: Mother, you don't sound well. I'm worried about
3: you. No. It's all right. You needn't worry anymore. Here, now eat your eggs.
6: Thanks.
3: I'm going in the other room a second.
6: Well, nevertheless, you've got to take better care of yourself before your nerves snap. I don't like that kind of talk.
3: It's true talk. That's why you don't like it. You know as well as I do that this family was never meant to do menial work. If money-crazy people hadn't taken what rightfully belonged to us, we wouldn't have to live in a little bungalow like this, four rooms, and both of my sons working like ordinary laborers. It isn't right.
6: You know, Mother, according to the papers, the revolution is due soon. Maybe that'll take care of it. But really, Mother, kidding aside, you've got to realize that the classes have drawn together. There's no aristocracy anymore. Everyone is working for a living, and there's no disgrace in it.
3: Do you perhaps know? But you're young. You can't feel the same as I do. You can't appreciate the way I feel in the eyes of these people around us. The Williams is living here like ants.
6: Oh, well. As long as you can cook eggs like these, everything's going to be all right. They're tops as far as I'm concerned.
3: I hope you'll always be happy, Rob. Always.
6: What makes you say that? What's in that towel?
3: Something that belongs to me. Something that will make me happy.
6: I guess I don't follow you, Mother. However, if something will make you happy, that's enough for me. You're happy seldom enough lately.
3: You better eat your breakfast, son. Don't mind me.
6: You're right. I've got to hurry to make it now.
3: I'll just stand here, right behind you, while you eat. You don't mind, do you?
6: Not if you like to stand there. But I can't see why you want to watch me eat. But, however, that's your business.
3: Yes. My business. Goodbye, Robert.
6: Hmm? What'd you say?
3: Nothing. Just thinking. Eat your

0: done. Now, Frank. Then myself. Then peace. Peace.
1: From there on, it is a simple matter to see what happened. Mrs. Williams gathered all the doctor's hunting paraphernalia together and spread it out on the table. She cleared the breakfast dishes away and washed them carefully. And she made her first serious mistake. The tablecloth was caught under the doctor's arm against the table, and she couldn't remove it, so she left it there. But she failed to reckon on this when she put the hunting knife and cartridges on the table, because if they had been there when the doctor was shot, they would have been pulled out of line with the tablecloth. That was her first mistake, and from there she made a string of them, small enough alone, but put together large enough to show conclusively that she had planned this murder for some time in advance. Those mistakes are, one, she fired those two shots in the kitchen for herself to test the gun. Two, every day she fired a cap pistol we found in her room to get the neighbors used to the noise. That's the reason none of them could remember having heard a shot. Three, when the detectives first questioned her, her only concern was for the boy who had supposedly just killed her son. She showed no remorse at all for her own son. I think that I've covered all the points in this case, and I know that in spite of the sentiment and sympathy you members of the jury must feel for this woman, you will do your duty and return an honest verdict, guilty of murder in the first degree.
2: Have you reached a verdict?
1: We have, Your Honor.
2: Will the clerk of the court please read it?
3: We, the jury, find the defendant guilty of murder and recommend life imprisonment.
4: It is now our pleasure to present District Attorney Buren Fitz. Mr. Fitz.
5: This case was one in which anything might have happened, had not the officers investigating it done a thorough job of gathering evidence. And had our department not spent many long hours fitting the pieces together into a chain out of which there could be no escaping. There was one major hurdle for us to get over, and that was the fact that the defendant looked and acted at all times like anything but a murderess. Her age and her looks were against us from the start. Yet in spite of the sentiment, we were able to present such a strong case that in the end, justice was done. Mrs. Williams was sentenced to life imprisonment in Tehachapi Prison, where she is now confined.
4: Thank you, Mr. Fitz. Do you know of any place where you can get more for your money than from the Rio Grande Independent Service Station near you? First, you get the courteous service of an owner-operator who is interested in the community affairs of your neighborhood. Second, you get police car performance, Rio Grande cracked gasoline, the same gasoline used by more police cars wherever it is sold than any other brand. The only gasoline sold in your neighborhood that is produced by the patented Sinclair cracking process. Third, you get Sinclair motor oils, thoroughly de-waxed and de-jellied by special Sinclair processes to make them flow freely winter and summer and stand up under the most grueling abuse. 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

0: This episode from the life of Sherlock Holmes will be transmitted to our men and women overseas by shortwave and through the worldwide facilities of the Armed Forces Radio Service. Petri Wine brings you Basil Rathbone and Nigel Bruce in the new adventures of Sherlock Holmes. The Petri family, the family that took time to bring you good wine, invites you to listen to Dr. Watson tell us another exciting adventure he shared with his old friend, that master detective, Sherlock Holmes. And I sure wish you could listen to this story with a glass of Petri California Port right at your elbow. Petri Port. That's the wine that's perfect after dinner when you're just taking things easy. And say, if you've never tried Petri Port, if you've never tasted that wonderful rich red wine, well, this is the week to do it. I'll tell you why. This is National Wine Week, sort of a celebration we're having to mark the return to good living. Your wine merchant is kind of rolling out the red plush carpet this week, and among other things, he wants to prove to you that you just couldn't ask for a more delicious wine than Petri wine. Why don't you take him up on it? And begin by becoming acquainted with Petri Port. You'll really love it, and so will your guests. And say, you can serve Petri Port proudly, because after all, the name Petri is the proudest name in the history of American wines. That's a fact. Well, here's the patio of Dr. Watson's Northern California bungalow, but where's the doctor?
1: Here I am, Mr. Bartow, out in the garden.
0: Okay, I'll be right there. Oh, sitting by the fish pond, huh, Doctor?
1: Yes, my boy. It's rather pleasant out here for a change. Has it ever occurred to you how stupid the expression of a goldfish is, Mr. Bartow?
0: Well, I can't say I've ever given it much thought, Doctor. Why?
1: You see this foolish little fellow here with his silly little mouth opening and closing as though he were constantly astonished?
0: What is this? I thought you were a fish lover.
1: Yes, I am. But as I was brooding over tonight's story, that goldfish seemed to be making faces at me as though it were trying to remind me of how my face must have looked on a certain June evening in 1890.
0: Sounds to me as if you're going to tell a story against yourself, Doctor.
1: I am, young fellow, my lad.
0: What happened?
1: One Sunday morning in 1890, I dropped round to visit my friend in Baker Street. Mrs. Hudson told me that he was out, but suggested that I wait in our old rooms for his return and promised me a pot of strong tea, some buttered scones as an inducement. As I walked into the sitting room, I was astonished to see Holmes standing there, a bag in one hand and a coat in the other.
2: What's my dear chap? How are you?
1: I'm fine, Holmes. I'm surprised to see you, though. Mrs. Hudson told me that you were out.
2: I have been, Watson, on a case. I just returned by my private entrance for some necessary apparatus.
1: Oh, can I come with you? My wife's away, you know, but my practice is quite slack at the moment.
2: Not even my trusty old friend Watson can accompany me on this case. It's a ticklish business. The fate of two nations hangs in the balance. I must work alone. Sorry to leave you like this, old fellow. Goodbye.
1: Mrs. Hudson's making me some tea and some buttered scones. Can't you wait and share them with me?
2: Ha ha. Good old Watson. You're the one fixed point in a changing age. Empires are tottering and you talk of tea and buttered scones.
1: Oh, I'm sorry you must be awful. Goodbye, old fellow.
2: Oh, don't look so sad, old fellow. Hmm? The time is ripe. I'll tell you all about the case and you can write it up in your memoirs. Goodbye, old boy.
1: Buttered scones. I haven't got any appetite for them now.
3: Did you enjoy the scones, Dr. Watson?
1: Oh, I'm afraid my appetite disappeared when Mr. Holmes left.
3: It did it? I see you've eaten them all just the same.
1: Yes, so I did.
3: I've got a surprise for you, Doctor. Inspector Lestrade is downstairs.
1: Oh,
3: he came to see Mr. Holmes, but when I told him he was out, the inspector said he'd like to see you.
1: Oh, he did? Oh, splendid. I'll ask him to come up, please, will you, Mrs. Hudson?
3: Aye, sir. Will you come up, please, Inspector?
4: Thank you, Mrs. Hudson.
3: Can I butter you up a few more scones,
1: Doctor? No, thank you. I really couldn't eat them.
3: I'll just go and make some more the same. He'll eat them if I fix them, Doctor.
1: No, really, thank you. There you are, Lestrade.
4: Hello, Dr. Watson. Here's a pretty kettle of fish and no mistake.
1: Huh? What's the trouble?
4: Well, I want Mr. Holmes' help on a most important case. Where's he gone?

0: Well, he's out on a very secret matter.
1: You know where he is, Doctor?
0: Well, naturally I know where he is, Lestrade. My old friend never keeps me in the dark. But I'm not at liberty to tell you. Pepson, I could help you a bit. After all, I'm not exactly unfamiliar with my friend's methods.
1: That's true, but just the same. Oh, well, Doctor, two heads are always better than one. Even if one is a sheep's head, as my old mother used to say.
0: Are you suggesting that I'm a sheep's head?
1: No, I'm not suggesting anything, Doctor. I'm just telling you what my old mother used to say.
0: I'm really not very interested in what your old mother used to say. Oh. And now, Lestrade, your problem, please.
1: Well, it's simple enough, Doctor. A German diplomat, Graf Otto von Heldenstern is his name, is in England on a very secret mission.
0: Graf Otto von Heldenstern? Yes, I've heard of him. Pray continue.
1: Well, this von Heldenstern, staying at the manor house at Hampton Wick, not far out of London. This morning, somebody slipped past his guards and threw a bomb into his study. His secretary was killed, and he would have been too, if it hadn't been that he'd left the room a few minutes earlier.
0: Well, these second-hand investigations are very little use, Lestrade. We must both go down to the manor house at Hampton Wick and examine the situation on the spot.
1: All right.
0: Get out the timetable and look up the next train, will you?
1: Yes. Yeah.
0: And while you're doing that, I'll go and tell Mrs. Hudson where I'm going.
1: All right, you are, Doctor.
2: Here are the scones, Doctor. I was just bringing them up to you.
0: Scones? Well, who can think of scones when an empire is tottering?
2: Are you sure you're feeling quite well, Doctor?
0: Of course I am. Now, listen to me, Mrs. Hudson. If Mr. Holmes should return, please tell him that I've gone to Hampton Wick with Inspector Lestrade to investigate the von Heldenstern business.
2: The von Heldenstern business? Aye, Doctor, I'll tell him that.
0: Mr. Holmes didn't tell you where he was going, did he?
2: No, Doctor, he didn't.
0: Oh, I see. All right, well, thank you, Mrs. Hudson. Thank
2: you. Are you sure you don't want the scones, Doctor?
0: I might as well take him along. I dare say Lestrade could eat him.
2: Ah, you're the one, Doctor.
0: Yes, I suppose this is rather exciting. Just the same, I wish I knew what Holmes was doing at this moment.
3: Herr Sherlock Holmes.
4: Yes, I presume Graf Otto von Heldenstein is expecting me?
3: Ja, Herr Holmes. He was so anxious that you would come here to the manor house.
4: I left immediately after I got his summons.
3: He's very weak. He has lost much blood from the injuries he received this morning.
4: Injuries that no one knows about, eh?
3: Nein, Herr Holmes. Mm-hmm. Only I, his old and faithful servant, knows. Follow me, please. I will take you to him.
5: Franz, is that you, Franz?
3: Ja, Herr Graf. And with me is Herr Sherlock Holmes.
5: Thank heaven you are here, Holmes.
4: I hope I can be of service to you, sir.
5: You can. You can be of great service. Sit close to my bed, Holmes. I have not much strength to speak.
4: I'm listening, Herr Graf.
5: You must impersonate me.
4: Yes, so I gathered when I received your message.
5: I am in England on a most delicate and important mission for the German government. Within a few weeks, your government and mine will conclude a treaty outlining the German and British spheres of interest in Africa.
4: I see. Obviously, that bomb was thrown this morning by someone who does not wish the treaty to be concluded.
5: Yeah, exactly, Herr Holmes. That is why you must impersonate me. In 24 hours' time, I shall be well enough to resume my work. In the meanwhile, you can keep the secret of my injuries and also have the opportunity of finding the assassin.
4: I'm quite prepared to undertake the impersonation, sir, but how can I possibly hope to deceive the members of your personal staff?
5: With the exception of Franz here and poor Fräulein Ullmeier, who was killed in the explosion that injured me, my staff is new. They have joined me here from the German consulate in London. They will believe that you are me.
4: Very well, sir. I'll try it.
5: I have heard of your skill in the art of disguises. And also, it seems to me we are not so... unlike each other.
4: I was about to comment on that fact myself, sir. Yes, I think that a moustache and side whiskers will work wonders. If I can make the accent reasonably convincing...
5: I will coach you, my friend.
4: Splendid. Help me off with my coat, will you, Franz? Get me towels and a mirror.
3: Jawohl, Herr Holmes.
4: And while I'm applying my makeup, Herr Graf, perhaps you will be so good as to give me the complete circumstances regarding this morning's attempt on your life. If I'm to impersonate you successfully, I must have all the facts at my fingertips.

0: Wunderbar. It is amazing, Herr Holmes. Even I can hardly tell you from my mask.
1: Yes, I think it's the wig that puts the finishing touch to my disguise. How did it look to you, Herr Graf?
2: Mm-hmm. Colossal. I feel as if I were looking into a mirror.
1: And my accent, you find it reasonably convincing?
2: Oh, yeah, yeah. Extremely so. Try it once again, Herr Holmes.
3: Yeah, Herr Graf. It gives me the greatest pleasure to do what you ask of me.
2: Prächtig. Splendid, Herr Holmes. Splendid.
0: A cab has drawn up at the gate. Two men are getting out. You can see them from the window here.
1: Oh, it's the police, possibly, or...
3: Great Scott! It's Watson and Lestrade.
2: Friends of yours, Herr Holmes?
1: One of them is my close colleague, and the other is a detective inspector from Scotland Yard.
2: Oh, you must keep up the deception. Even with your friends.
1: As a matter of fact, my friend's investigations will prove an excellent mask for my own search for the assassin. But, well, this is a delicious situation. I hope they won't recognize me.

0: I am Graf Otto von Heldenstein, gentlemen. You wish to see me?
1: How do you do, sir? My name is Watson, Dr. Watson, and this is Inspector Lestrade of Scotland Yard.
2: How do you do, sir?
0: Inspector, Dr. Watson, may I ask if I have the great distinction of addressing the Dr. Watson, friend of Sherlock Holmes?
1: Oh, I'm very flattered that you know me, Herr Graf.
0: But who does not know the great Dr. Watson? In my country, many people think that you are the real brains of the combination. Tell me, Herr Doctor, is that true?
1: Well, I wouldn't exactly say that, sir.
0: Of course, you have both come here to investigate what occurred this morning.
2: Yes, we have, sir.
0: Please sit down. If you can find any furniture that is unbroken.
1: Oh, thank you, sir. I must say the place is in a bit of a mess. And now, Herr Graf, please tell us exactly what happened.
0: Yeah. I will tell you everything, Herr Doctor. This morning I was working in here with my secretary, poor Fräulein Ulmer. I had occasion to go upstairs to my room to get some necessary papers. As I came down the staircase in to return here, I heard a scream from Fräulein Ulmer. A moment later, there was a most frightful explosion. The concussion stunned me. When I came to, my poor secretary was dead.
2: What people were inside the house at the time of the explosion?
0: The servants were all at the church. The only people here was my secretary, who was killed. My servant, Franz. I can vouch for him because he was upstairs when I went for my documents. There were three other people in the house, however. Madame Lisa Barona, my hostess and the owner of this house. A young Englishman from the Home Office. His name is Hilary Adams. And the third person in the house was a member of the German embassy, Colonel Schweiger.
1: Oh, then it's just a matter of cross-questioning the three of them as to their alibis at the time of the explosion. I'll take them one at a time, Lestrade. Ring for that servant fellow. What was his name?
0: Franz.
1: Franz, that's
0: the name. This is a rare privilege to watch a master detective at work.
1: Yes, Herr Graf, I shouldn't be surprised if my methods teach you quite a bit about the art of detective.

0: Herr Dr. Watson, this is Colonel Schweiger of the German Embassy.
1: Where were you, Colonel Schweiger, when the explosion occurred this morning?
2: I was discussing the military tactics of Clausewitz with one of the guards near the front gates.
3: Yeah, well, what was the name of the guard, sir?
2: Carter. Mr. Arthur Carter.
3: Yeah, I'll check on that.
1: Thank you, Colonel Schweiger. Please ask Madam Lissa Verona to come in with us.
4: Questions, nothing but questions. Leave me alone.
1: Sorry, madam. All I want to know is, where were you when the explosion occurred this morning?
4: Where was I? In my boudoir, listening to that stupid babblings of the young Englishman, Hilary Adams. Herr Graf, when I offered you my house, I did not know that I would have to put up with the lovemaking of your staff. Everywhere he followed.
1: No, please don't get so excited, Madame Verona.
4: Questions. Stupid young English puppy is making calf eyes at me. My beautiful house blown to pieces, no you to it.
1: Mr. Adams, where were you when the explosion occurred?
5: In Madame Verona's suite.
1: You swear to that?
5: Of course I do. You may ask her.
1: I've already done so, sir. Thank you, Mr. Adams. Thank you. That's all. You may go. Well, Lestrade, did you check on Colonel Schweiger's alibi?
3: Yes, Doctor. He was telling the truth. He was talking to the Colonel when the explosion happened.
0: Dear me, Herr Doctor, your examination has not been very successful, has it, sir? Everyone has an alibi.
1: Yes, but the alibis of Madame Verona and the young Englishman, Hilary Adams, depend on each other's words. They might be lying. When you've been dealing with criminals as long as I have, Herr Graf, you learn to look far deeper than the obvious. Yes, Lestrade and I shall return to London now and make some inquiries. You will hear from me, sir, before the day is over.
3: Ah, yes. Well, I'm much obliged to you, Doctor, for a very nice meal. Although we've been talking in circles.
1: Not entirely. Anyway, I have come to one important decision.
3: Oh, and what's that, Doctor?
1: Madame Verona is addicted to the use of drugs. The pupils of her eyes were contracted to pinpoints. It's an invariable indication of drug addiction. Lestrade, you go to Scotland Yard and see what you can find out about her, and I'll go back to my house. You can meet me there later.

0: wish Mary wasn't away. It's the cook side out, confound it.
1: I can't see a thing. I'll strike a match. That's better.
2: Hello? Who's that in the drawing room? Who is it?
3: Watson! I thought you'd never come.
2: Holmes, where on earth do you spring from?
3: Never mind that, old chap. I've come to warn you. Keep out of the von Heldenstein business if you value your life.
2: Well, how did you know that I was working on the case?
3: I haven't time to tell you now, but I implore you. Keep out of it. There are dangerous forces at work. Forces that would snuff out your life without a thought. Please believe me, old chap. And do as I... Quick, Watson! Under the lining!

0: You'll hear the rest of Dr. Watson's story in just a few seconds. All the time I need to remind you that, what with this being National Wine Week, if you want to take a gift to a young lady, why not take her a bottle of Petri California Muscatel? Petri Muscatel is the kind of wine you'd serve a queen. That Petri Muscatel has the flavor of plump, sun-ripened muscat grapes, and is it ever good? You couldn't ask for a more delicious after-dinner wine, or a more delicious wine to serve when company comes. Remember, it's Muscatel, but the important thing is, it's Petri. Petri Muscatel. And now back to Dr. Watson and tonight's adventure, the Manor House case. Well, that was a fine place to break off your story, Doctor, I must say.
1: Basil, I thought I'd keep you in as much suspense as possible.
0: Well, what happened next? Were you and Holmes injured when that bomb exploded?
1: No, my boy. The concussion of the explosion knocked me out for a few minutes. When I came to, Holmes had disappeared.
0: And I can imagine where he'd gone. Go on, Doctor.
1: Soon after that, Lestrade arrived on the scene, and after a quick and fruitless examination of the premises, we decided to return once more to the Manor House. And so, an hour later, I was telling my story to the man I still thought to be the Graf Otto von Heldenstein.
2: But this is dreadful, Herr Doctor. The bomb might easily have killed you.
1: Oh, I was ready for it, sir. Quick thinking and presence of mind are my stock in trade, you know. When I heard the ghastly crash, I flung myself under the dining room table.
2: Oh, I'm most distressed that you yourself should be exposed to such danger.
1: Not at all, Herr Graf. As a matter of fact, I exposed myself deliberately to the attack. It's an old army trick, you know, what we call drawing the enemy's fire.
3: Calm now, Doctor. You don't mean to tell us that you expected to have that bomb chucked through the window at you?
1: Of course I did, Lestrade. The assassin knew that I was in working on the case. He followed me to London and fell into my trap, just as I intended him to, by showing his hand.
3: Well, I don't see what he's got you, Doctor.
2: I myself must admit I cannot see that you are any nearer to finding the murderer.
1: On the contrary, sir, the case is nearly solved.
3: Well, I don't see how you figure that one out, Doctor.
1: Elementary, my dear Lestrade, elementary. One of the three people under suspicion followed me to my house tonight. The second bomb was thrown at approximately 7 o'clock. Now, it's only a question of finding which one of the three cannot account for his movements at that time. Then we shall know the murderer.
3: You want to cross-examine them again, Doctor?
1: Yes, Lestrade. Bring them in, please. One at a time. Colonel Schweiger, where were you at 7 o'clock tonight?
4: Discussing the military tactics of Clausewitz with Mr. Carter of the Home Office Guards.
1: Great Scott, that's what you were doing at 11 o'clock this morning, too.
4: It would take many days of discussion for two students to appreciate all the subtleties of Clausewitz.
3: Yeah, I'll check on that again, Doctor.
1: Oh, thank you, Lestrade. And please ask Madame Verona to come in, will you?
5: Questions, questions, and still more questions. Where was I 7 tonight, you ask me? I was listening to more babblings from that stupid young Englishman. Ask him for yourself.
1: Mr. Adams, where were you at 7 tonight?
6: With Madame Verona in her boudoir.
2: There is a curious sameness about the pattern of life in this house, is there not, Herr Doctor?
3: Well, I checked on Colonel Schweiger's statement. It was true. He was talking to Carter at 7 o'clock, all right. Well, could the other two account for themselves, Doctor?
1: Well, once again, they alibied for each other, but this time I begin to doubt them.
2: Oh, why do you say that, Herr Doctor?
1: Well, I would accept Madame Verona's alibi for young Adams. Obviously, she loathes the boy and wouldn't perjure herself for him. On the other hand, he worships her, and I'm certain that he wouldn't have any scruples about lying to provide an alibi for her.
3: Well, you got a point there, Doctor.
1: Yes, I regard her with great suspicion. Here, come in. Yes, Mr. Adams?
7: Dr. Watson, I've been worrying about Madame Verona. I was afraid you wouldn't believe my alibi for her.
1: Indeed?
7: I have another, an unbiased witness, who can testify that Madame Verona was in this house at 7 tonight. Come in, Franz.
8: Jawohl, gnädiger Herr.
7: Franz, did you see Madame Verona at 7 tonight?
8: Yeah. I take up two glasses of sherry to her. It was a few minutes before 7.
1: Thank you, Franz. Thank you, Mr. Adams. I appreciate your concern. You may go.
3: Yeah. Seems to me we're still traveling in circles, Doctor.
1: On the contrary, my dear Lestrade, the case is solved.
2: Indeed. You astonish me, Herr Doctor. Who is the guilty party?
1: You'll know in a minute, sir. Lestrade, bring the three suspects in here, please.
9: Aye, sir.
1: When they are assembled, I will give you the solution to the mystery. Ladies and gentlemen, the mystery is solved, and I must apologize for any little inconvenience that you've undergone. You, Madam Verona, you, Colonel Schweiger, and you, Mr. Adams, have all unshakable alibis. Therefore, the solution's obvious. As my dear friend Sherlock Holmes has often said, eliminate the impossible, and whatever remains, no matter how improbable, is the truth. Therefore, the only person that could have thrown both bombs is you or yourself, Graf Otto von Heldenstein.
9: George, I believe you're right, Doctor.
1: What have you got to say for yourself, sir?
2: That I too, Herr Doctor, have an unshakable alibi.
1: Oh, what is it?
2: I was with you, Herr Doctor, when the second bomb was thrown.
1: What on earth are you talking about? I was alone, sir.
9: Oh, come now, old fellow, that's not true.
1: Holmes.
9: What?
1: Holmes, how could you?
9: Mr. Holmes. Well, strike me.
2: Don't be angry with me, old chap.
1: Well, you made a complete
2: fool
1: of me,
2: my dear fellow. Not at all.
1: I've never seen
10: you got the real solution to the case, as usual, Mr.
2: Yes, Mr. Stroud, I have.
1: Well, let's hear it, then. Might as well show me up.
2: Oh, my dear Watson, stop berating yourself. You really handled the case very well. You made only one mistake.
1: Huh?
2: May I revise that dictum of mine which you just quoted? Eliminate the possible, and then if nothing remains, some part of the impossible must be possible.
1: Which part?
2: Colonel Schmeichel's alibi was valid. So was Madame Verona's, since it was corroborated by the trusty France. But what does your alibi rest on, Mr. Adams?
7: Madame Verona's told you I was here at 7.
2: Yes, but Madame Verona is addicted to the use of drugs. I'm sure that you spotted that fact, Watson.
1: Yes, well, I did.
2: Your mistake, old chap, was in not drawing the correct conclusion. Mr. Adams' alibi depends on the unsupported word of a drug addict. Now, the use of drugs notoriously destroys, first of all, the sense of time. Any trick such as the resetting of clocks could be worked on her without her noticing. Her word on a time alibi is completely valueless.
1: Then Adams is the man.
9: Fools, meddlers, why don't you...
2: He's a murderer and a traitor.

0: Well, now that we're back in Baker Street, Watson, I may as well tell you that I had my suspicions of Adams from the first.
1: Well, you did? Why?
0: Well, my brother Mycroft had told me that he was suspected of being a traitor at heart. He's been under observation for some years. He was purposely given this assignment as a definite test of his integrity.
1: Well, I understand it all now, Holmes. It's the same. I did make an ass of myself in front of Lestrade,
0: oh,
1: too.
0: Oh, don't worry about it, old chap. Please don't worry. You always can correct that impression, you know. Yours will be the last word.
1: Well, how do you mean?
0: Well, when you come to write this story in your memoirs, my dear fellow, you can always do a little, re-editing of your own part. Posterity never...

0: Doctor, that was really a swell story.
1: Oh, I'm glad you liked it. Sort of made me out of a bit of a fool, huh?
0: Oh, nothing of the kind, Doctor. I agree with Holmes. You did a splendid job.
1: Oh, you really think
0: After all, you did line up his suspects for him, didn't you?
1: Well, come to think of it, yes, of course I did.
0: And you did make the point that Madame Verona was a drug addict.
1: Yes, by Joe, so I did.
0: And you did say that Mr. Adams' alibi could be a lie.
1: By Joe, you're right. I did solve that case for Holmes after all. Mr. Bartell, did anyone ever tell you that you're really a very smart young man? I wish you and I could work on a case together.
0: We can, starting tonight.
1: No. Really?
0: Sure. In celebration of National Wine Week, I brought you a case of Petri wine. And I suggest we start on it right now with a glass of port.
1: What a fellow.
0: What a wine. Petri wine. We know that's really good because the Petri family has been making fine wine since the 1800s. For generations, ever since they started the Petri business, the Petri family has been turning luscious California grapes into fragrant, delicious wine. And during all that time, they've been handing on down from father to son, all their skill and knowledge and experience. The Petri wine you buy today is the result of all that skill and knowledge and experience. That's why you can't go wrong when you choose a Petri wine, because Petri took time to bring you good wine. And now, Dr. Watson, what's the prescription for next week's story?
1: Well, now, let me see. Next week, Mr. Bartell, I think I can promise you a most entertaining adventure. It concerns a famous magician, a female spy of unusual beauty, and a man even more brilliant than Holmes himself. His older brother, Mycroft.
0: Sounds terrific, Doctor. And before we say goodnight to our friends, I want to remind them that our men overseas need the Merchant Marine to bring them back home. The Merchant Marine got them there, and it'll bring them back if you help. Right now, the Merchant Marine needs experienced mates, engineers, ABs, firemen, oiler, water tenders, and chief cooks. 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Bring the boys home. Tonight's Sherlock Holmes adventure is written by Dennis Green and Anthony Boucher and was suggested by an incident in the Sir Arthur Conan Doyle story, The Greek Interpreter. Mr. Rathbone appears through the courtesy of Metro-Goldwyn-Mayer and Mr. Bruce through the courtesy of Universal Pictures, where they are now starring in the Sherlock Holmes series. The Petri Wine Company of San Francisco, California, invites you to tune in again next week. Same time, same station. This is Harry Bartell saying goodnight for the Petri family. Sherlock Holmes comes to you from our Hollywood studios. 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
2: You're listening to the Detective Shows Hour on ABN. The Antioch Broadcasting Network. You just heard an episode of Sherlock Holmes, which originally aired Monday, October 15th, 1945, 81 years ago today. Its title? The Manor House Case. Here's an episode of Bold Venture, which originally aired Monday, October 15th, 1951, 75 years ago today. Its title, Camellius and a Ruby.
3: Bold Venture. Adventure, intrigue, mystery, romance, starring Humphrey Bogart and Lauren Bacall. Together in the sultry setting of tropical Havana and the mysterious islands of the Caribbean, Bold Venture.

Once again, the magic names of Humphrey Bogart and Lauren Bacall bring you Bold Venture and a tale of mystery and intrigue.

0: That's enough, sailor. I can't run any further.
1: Okay, we'll rest a while. Then we'll go in for a dip.
0: I know. Well, let's just wade this morning, you know. Get used to the feel of the ocean. Tomorrow we'll swim.
1: What happened to this big exercise binge of yours? This morning you were going to start the new life. Run, swim, push-ups, deep knee bends.
0: Oh, I must have been out of my mind.
1: Come on, let's do a deep knee bend. Hands on hips, place. One. Oh, help me up, Slate.
0: Okay, Eagle One. Give me your hand. Now, let's get back to the hotel and have some breakfast before I...
2: Shannon! Mr. Barnes!
0: I wonder what she wants.
1: I can't imagine. When I said goodnight to her last night, she said everything was fine. But ours was her favorite hotel. She and her husband
2: were... Kim Wolves told me you were on the beach. You're going to say I'm foolish, but I just don't know what to think.
0: Well, what's the trouble?
2: I can't find my husband.
1: Well, maybe Mr. Anderson just took a stroll before breakfast. I wouldn't worry about that.
2: But he didn't come back to the hotel last night.
1: Mrs. Anderson?
2: Yes.
1: Last night when I saw you in the lobby, you said you were going to your room and wait for him. You mean he hasn't come back since then?
2: Yes. I fell asleep over a book. I just woke up and his bed wasn't slept in. What frightens me is he left with a good deal of money. You see, he was going to buy me a gift. It's our 20th anniversary, you know. We've never been out of California before. And
0: now, just take it easy, Mrs. Anderson. How much was the good deal of money your husband had with him?
2: Well, I don't know exactly. More than 1,000, I know. Do you think anything could have happened to him?
0: With that much money in his pocket? In Havana? Come on, sailor. Let's look for a man.

0: Ay, the pobrecito, the poor little one, how he lies here in sleep. And the fingers of the hot sun scratch around in his wound.
1: You're a tender man, Garfield. For a man who wears a hook for an arm, you're very gentle with the hurt and the lame.
0: My heart goes out to them. I have a brotherhood with men who have been freshly scarred.
1: Take it easy, going through his pockets, huh?
0: See? And to put this fellow on our fishing boat and let him sleep away his wound and his shame, who would not do this for a turisto? Huh?
1: What did you find?
0: In this pocket, a clipping from Society column of a Pasadena and California newspaper.
1: Society? Gee, I always did want to rub noses with Society. What does it say?
0: It say, bon voyage and a box of oranges to Mr. and Mrs. Ralph Anderson, who leave tomorrow for Havana for their 20th wedding anniversary.
1: And he celebrates it all alone in a dump like Tina's. Maybe that's what his wife let him have for a present.
0: And in this pocket, an alligator wallet with gold tips.
1: Let me see it.
0: You can see from there. Gold tips, see? Hey, inside lined with red seal skin leather and with... and again, I...
1: Garfield, don't stick your hook in your mouth like that and keep saying I. If you've got something to say, come right out and tell Papa.
0: What else can a kindly man say when he finds $2,000 in a wallet of a used-up man? What else can he do, I ask myself?
1: Yeah. Here, give me a hand with him, Garfield. I read somewhere that salt is good for a wound. It hurts, but it's good. Come on.
0: See? Understand, pobrecito. This will be buried and explained to wife. Now, Bruce!
1: Happy anniversary, Mr. Anderson.

0: That's the last shop in the Vedado, sailor. Mr. Anderson wasn't in there looking for presents for his wife either.
1: Well, let's try another section of the city.
0: You know, I've got a sneaking suspicion.
1: Like what?
0: A man comes to Havana, he's never seen anything like it. His wife gives him a night off, and he's got over $1,000 in his pocket. You know how Havana throbs at night, mambo rhythms out of every doorway? Mr. Anderson might have walked through one just for a look-see.
1: I won't even concede a look-see, Slate. Mr. Anderson was a very...
0: Hey, there's King Moses in our jeep. Hi, King, looking for us?
2: All over Havana.
0: Now, what's on your mind?
2: I've been asking around at the cab depots for Mr. Anderson, as you said I should.
0: And what did you find out?
2: Guillo, the one who drives the green taxi cab with the yellow fenders, think he picked up Mr. Anderson in front of hotel.
0: Where'd he take him?
2: Guillo said first his fare wished to shop. Then the fare heard music from the player's Tina's parakeet and tapped Guillo on the shoulder.
1: Tina's parakeet? That's a dive in the barrio.
0: Yeah. How do you like your Mr. Anderson now, sailor?
3: Please, girls who are not chaperoned by a man are not permitted in my place.
1: I've got a chaperone, honey. The one trying to work his way up front to the mirror.
0: How do you like the hairdo, sailor? Jazzy, huh?
3: Your ticket, senor.
0: You're Tina, huh?
3: See, I am Tina, and I am a ticket cruncher. Your ticket, senor.
1: You know, if you're a good girl, Tina, maybe Slate will let you crunch through a whole roll of them.
0: Yeah, see? The 5 peso size and 5 delicious flavors, one at a time.
3: Ooh, you bought a basket full of dances. Go dance them.
0: Yeah, we like to dance threesies, Tina.
3: Well, dance any way you like as long as it is.
0: Threesies, that means we'll need another partner, like a Mr. Ralph Anderson. But I don't see him around. Is he around, Tina?
3: You're lawful crazy.
0: Ah, but then maybe tonight isn't Ralph's night to howl. Maybe it was last night. Was Anderson here last night, Tina?
3: Barreto!
1: No, not Barreto, hon. Ralph Anderson. About 5'10", gray at the edges, 50-ish. You're not paying attention, hon.
3: Barreto bounces to away.
4: See, Tina, you heard my lady. Walk away or I dribble you away. You have a choice.
0: Now, look, Buster, don't try for a letter. Just tell us if a Ralph Anderson was in here last night.
4: Maybe you have monkeys in your ears, senor. I told you...
5: Slate, watch him.
0: Now, look, Buster. Why pull a knife on a friendly cuss like me?
4: I cut you.
0: That's not what I asked.
4: You beg for dying, senor. I give it...
0: Should have held on to the knife, Butterfinger. Well, what do you know, sailor? The man falls down hurt and the dancers keep dancing. On your feet, Barreto. Let's see if we can stir up a storm.
3: Leave him alone. Do not hit him anymore.
0: Convince me why I shouldn't, Tina. Anderson was here last night, wasn't he? And it was like this.
3: See, like this he was here. The old man tried to put his hands on me. Barreto stuck him with his knife.
1: And killed him.
3: Oh, no, no, only in shoulder. The fisherman took him away.
0: You got kind friends, Tina. What fisherman?
3: Garfio, who wears a hook for a hand, and he's American named Bruce. At Rico Docks, ask them. They will give you Anderson. Oh, Barreto. Oh, he hurt you. Oh, mi alma, mi corazón. Mi hermoso, yeah.
1: Let's get out of here, Slate. Can't you see the lady wants to be alone with her sick friend?

0: Hi there, you in the boat, hey.
1: Yeah?
0: Your name Bruce or Garfield?
1: Bruce, you want to talk? Come aboard.
0: All right. Come on, sailor.
2: I'm just fixing this net. But it'll wait. What do you got on your mind?
3: Nice little boat you got here.
2: It's a living. You the one who's got something on your mind, lady, or the mister?
0: The both of us. We're looking for a man.
2: I haven't brought one up yet. Just fish.
3: A middle-aged man. A tourist.
2: Just fish.
0: Rumor has it when you're not fishing, you while away the empty hours in a joint called Tina's Parakeet.
2: Sure. It's cheap, and it's got a chuckle to it.
0: Sometimes pain. Like what happened to the tourist, a man named Ralph Anderson.
2: Who said?
0: Tina.
2: She ought to keep her mouth shut.
3: She didn't. She mentioned your name. And a man named Garfio, who wears a hook.
2: Yeah, Anderson was kicking up his heels last night. In the middle of a kick, he caught a knife in his shoulder. Garfio and me got him out of there before the cops showed. It supplements the price of fish. You know, pocket money.
3: Why didn't you take him home? His wife was waiting for him.
2: Because his wife was waiting for him, sis. He wasn't stuck bad, but he needed time to make up a story.
0: Where'd he take all this time?
2: Well, we took him. Well, we gave him iodine and gauze and a fatherly talk. Little lean-to a couple of hundred yards south of the Maximo Monument on the bay.
0: Can you take us there?
2: You'll find it. I gotta finish this net. So long.
0: You better get back to the hotel, sailor, and see if you can comfort Mrs. Anderson. I'll find that lean-to. Let's go.

0: Garfio.
1: This is Bruce. A guy is on his way to that shack near the monument.
0: Looking for Senor Anderson?
1: Uh-huh. Get there before he does. Greet him.

0: Open up, Anderson. It'll be okay. It'll make up a good story for your girl. You could have some Lulu's I use. Come on, open up. Let's not get squeamish about one night out in 20 years. That's the boy. Hey, where...
1: Welcome to my lean-to, senor.
2: Hey, what?
1: I'm clumsy, senor. My hook did not kill with one stroke. This will take away my clumsy.
2: Hold it, Garfield.
1: Let go, my arm. Let go.
2: Why dull the hook on him? He got the message.
1: But the man is in pain. I only
2: he
1: want...
2: He wanted Anderson, didn't he? Let's give him to Anderson.
1: See. Pick him up, Bruce, mine. Now he will sleep in the ocean sea, and nothing will wake him.

0: nation.
1: Weeps is right, and not with tears, King. That's the toughest kind of crying there is. Look at her, sitting over there and staring.
0: And thinking the million worst things that could have happened.
1: Don't knock it. It's a woman's privilege. King, give Mrs. Anderson anything she needs. I'm going out.
0: For Mr. Slade?
1: Who else would I go looking for?

0: How you feeling, Shannon?
1: How did I get on this boat?
0: Hey, Garfield!
2: Si, what is it?
0: He's come around.
2: So what do you want I should do, to dance? So he's come around, the naughty one. For how long? We dump him before we take the fish home.
1: This is what happened to Anderson, isn't it?
0: Uh-huh. Rolled him, got rich, fed him to the fishes, gave him to the ocean.
1: Try rolling me. Maybe we can make a deal.
0: I've heard sell of you, Shannon. In port. No Dough Shannon, they call the man.
1: I said we could make a deal.
0: With money in it?
1: Are there other kinds of deals?
0: Hey, Garfield.
2: What?
0: Come here. Shannon wants to make a deal.
2: And why shouldn't he, what? Nearly dead men and lovers promise the moon with quick words.
1: Look, I've got a boat. I could raise some money on that.
2: Canoes are a drug on the market.
0: I've seen his boat, Garfield. Twin engine job, about 45 feet. Trim, nice.
1: I could get Mr. Val to raise some money on it. Bring it to you. Now, look, be reasonable, Garfield. Why not? You'll still have me, even if she can't raise the dough.
2: And any time I wish I could put this hook in you, so you could squirm and beg if this is a trick.
0: You know what? I'd enjoy watching that.
3: Lady Sailor, you have come back without Mr. Slater on your arm.
4: You noticed it too, huh, King? Where's Mrs. Anderson?
3: Sleep in her room. I go wake her.
4: Let her sleep. There may not be much sleep left for her.
3: You have not found them? They were not there in the place where you searched for them?
4: It was empty. All I found was a bloodstain on the floor.
3: Lady Sailor, do not believe this thing that you do not know, this thing that builds a tear in your eye. The phone has ringed like that ever since you were gone. When I say hello, I get the hang-up bang in my ear for answer.
4: Maybe because a man answered. Let's see how a lonely girl makes out. Hello? Shannon's place.
5: You're finally in, Mr. Val. Fella here just dying to talk to you. Where have you been, Sailor? Why don't you watch the shop? Answer the phone.
4: You could have talked to King. Where are you, Slate? What's the idea?
5: Why, Nickel? Let me chat, huh, Sailor? Go raise some money on the boat, every buck you can get.
4: What's the matter? You lose at Lotto again?
5: This I don't know yet. It's what you can get on the boat against my life. Like the odds?
4: Hate them. Where do I bring the money?
5: Just the dough. No chummy cops. The lean-to south of Maximo Monument. Remember the...
4: Get out the papers on the boat, King.
3: Again, Lady Sailor?
4: Yeah. Some days it's hard to keep a man alive.
6: What have I always told you, Miss Duval? Such beautiful advice. Miss Duval, I advised Mr. Shannon, save your money. Save your money.
4: If you don't lend me something on the boat, Slate'll die.
6: Oh, now you needn't be so melodramatic, Miss Duval. I'm a sensitive man. A more modest, truthful approach could move me far more deeply. Melodrama embarrasses me.
4: Gee, how's a girl to know about sensitive fellows like you? Crevy, I lied.
6: Oh, that's better. Now, come now, what did you really want the money for this time?
4: Well, Crevy, old boy, it's just that I've got a chance to invest in an oil well. Comes a time in a girl's life she needs an oil well.
6: Oil? Where?
4: They told me not to tell. They said, let's keep it among ourselves, huh, girlie?
6: Ah, and very shrewd, too. Well, my dear, seeing it's something as sensible as that. $5,000 is all we can manage. Now, if you'll sign here, please. There now. See how rewarding it is to tell the truth?
4: I'm so ashamed I could cry. Bye, Crevy.
2: You are a linda beggar, senorita. Beautiful. I watched the performance.
4: You ought to catch me on a matinee. Hey, you're wearing a...
2: Si, a hook. My name, Garfio, means hook. That is why you come with me. So my name will not spill blood on our proud streets.

0: What does it say in your book about helping a man with a hurt, Bruce?
1: It says, for the promise of dough, he could be persuaded. Bothers you, huh?
0: Yeah. If I could only move over to my other side, I could...
1: Groan a little more for me. Make me believe it.
0: I tell you what... A man doesn't like to lie in his own blood, mate.
1: Yeah. Besides, it messes up the deck. From fishers, you don't mind so much. Here, I'll roll you over.
0: Easy. Easy.
1: Well, that's a little more pain to a rich boy like you.
2: Or you. Why, you stupid.
0: Maybe if I use my feet.
2: Oh!
0: That makes me smarter, huh? Now all I gotta do is drag you, baby. Throw you in the hole with the rest of the fish.

0: Garfio.
1: Huh? What is it you want?
0: Just answer one question for me. I gave you the money. Why did you make me come out here with you?
1: Is a manly question for which a manly answer. To get rid of you once and for all and forever. You and Slate Shannon.
0: Why kill us? You've got your money. That should be the end of it. Let Slate go. Let both of us go back to Havana. And we won't say a word.
1: You won't say a word. Hermos, do you think I'm stupid? Up ahead in our boat is Bruce and your Shannon. They wait for us.
0: You're a bitter man, Garfio. Why? Because of your arm? The hook?
1: Why should I be bitter about the hook? It is a souvenir of a woman who loved me. Of her lover who did not.
0: I'm sorry for you. I really am.
1: Do not try your sympathy with me, Senorita. Without this hook, I would be half the man. Without it, perhaps I would not have the courage to kill you.

0: Ahoy, Bruce! Ahoy! Bruce, ahoy!
1: Slate? Hey, Slate, it's Sailor.
2: He's no answer.
1: Slate?
2: I do not like this. You, Senorita, you first jump over to the other boat.
1: All right. Slate? Slate, are you all right?
2: What has happened here? I left your Shannon lying there, right on this spot, with Bruce standing over him. Bruce! Stop playing games with me! What are you trying to do, Bruce? Are you going to?
3: What are you doing up there on the cabin top, Pigeon Shannon? Were you going to jump on Garvio? Jump!
4: Just get out of the way, sailor. Don't do a thing. Just get out of the way.
1: Slate, his hook.
3: Into my arms, pigeon. Jump!
4: Yeah, feet first.
5: Big pigeon, huh?
3: Well, we'll have it on a hook. Now, is this a pretty picture? I sit on your chest and feed you my hook like this. So my pigeon ducked his head. Bueno, we will try again.
5: What's the matter, Garfio? Dug your hook too deep in the wood? Can't get it out. Let's roll over, shall we?
3: I will get it out. I will...
5: Sailor.
1: I was a coward, Slate. I turned my back. Couldn't watch.
5: I'm hurt, Sailor. Help me.
1: Throw your good arm around me. I'll take you home.

0: It's all here, sailor. $5,000.
1: Give it to me. I'll take it down to Mr. Crevelin. He'll give me back the note I gave him on the boat.
0: I don't know.
1: What do you mean you don't know?
0: Well, I'm wounded. I have to convalesce. $5,000 I could convalesce in style.
1: Like a for instance?
0: I could relax, have a pretty girl wait on me, hand and foot. My wish, her command.
1: You can get that for nothing. Me.
0: Let's try, huh? Come here.
1: Like that, Slate.
0: I don't know. That's not exactly what I had in mind.
1: You said you wanted to be waited on hand and foot. What do you want me to do? Wait on your foot?
0: I want you to scratch my back.
1: All right.
0: Oh, yeah, that's right, sailor. A little further down. To the right. To the right. More to the right. Yeah.
1: Take your $5,000 and go get convalesced.
0: Hang up a shingle, sailor. You just scratched a man well. Come here.
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0: I am the Whistler, and I know many things, for I walk by night. I know many strange tales hidden in the hearts of men and women who have stepped into the shadows. Yes, I know the nameless terrors of which they dare not speak. Sometimes weakness results only in failure and disillusionment. Sometimes it's much more serious than that. It can take a sinister turn, sending its victim down the spiral that ends only in death. That's the way it was with Harold Phillips on the day he and his wife, Muriel, rented the house on Sycamore Road from old Sabina Fielding. It wasn't much of a house, but it was destined to be the most important element in Harold's life. Like Sabina, it was old, but there was a kind of majesty about it, veiled as it was behind a mat of unkempt shrubbery and a pair of magnificent elms in the front yard. Muriel had objected to it, of course, but there was no other alternative. Rents were sky high, and the house on Sycamore Road was the only answer. As they stand talking with Sabina in the front hallway, Muriel is a little impatient.
1: Well, that just about covers everything, Mrs. Fielding.
2: Yes, I think we'll make out very comfortably here.
3: It's hard to leave. Never thought I'd mind it this much.
2: Oh, of course.
3: It's been in the Fielding family for now. Let me see. Well, there was Rodney and Lisa. Yes, five generations.
2: Five generations?
3: Yes. Oh. I do hope you young people will be happy in it. A fine house in its time, you know. A proud house, just like the Fieldings. Yes, we're a proud family. None of us ever had money, excepting Richard, of course. That's my grandson. Richard had money, but it didn't do him any good. Well, even he's gone now. I'm the last now, the last Fielding. And I'm afraid I haven't much longer.
2: Oh, I wouldn't say that, Mrs. Fielding.
3: Oh, no. I'm an old woman, Mr. Phillips. Yes, it's hard to leave. Oh, that clock. I can remember when my daddy bought it. Let me see now. Was that 68 or 69?
1: Mrs. Fielding, Harold will be glad to drive you into town.
3: 68 or 69? Yes. I'd better be going.
2: Well, I'd be glad to take
3: you. Oh, well, it's only two blocks to the bus stop. I can still walk that far without any trouble.
2: I really think it'll be easier for you now, having just one room in town. You'll be closer to everything.
3: Yes, so I'm told.
2: Are you sure now? You don't want me to drive you?
3: Oh, you're very kind, and I do like to see that in young people. But I can manage, thank you. Well, goodbye, Mrs. Phillips.
1: Goodbye.
3: I know you'll be happy here.
2: I'm sure of it, Mrs. Fielding. Goodbye.
3: Goodbye, young man.
1: Young people, she says. We'll be very happy.
2: Heaven's sakes, Muriel, she'll hear you.
1: I could scream my head off in here and she wouldn't hear me. Come to think of it, screaming wouldn't be a bad idea.
2: Will you quit it?
1: That old crone is probably laughing herself silly right now after palming off his old barn on us.
2: But, Muriel, you know as well as I do it's the best we can do right now.
1: Where have I heard that before? Well, I'm getting sick of it, Harold Phillips. I'm getting fed up with shabby substitutes. Well,
2: I've got a job. I don't know what else you want.
1: Classified advertisements on a stupid hometown paper. What kind of a job is that?
2: Well, it's the best I can do, and this house is the best I can do. You may as well make up your mind to it.
1: I know. I've been through all that before. But I'm not getting reconciled to it. You can make up your mind to that.
2: Anything else?
1: Yes, you. I can't say it's very inspiring, living in a moth-eaten shanty with an ink-stained nobody.
2: Muriel.
1: And this flock of antiques. That old clock she's so proud of. Listen to it. If you think I'm going to sit here day after day with that thing ticking in my ears...
2: What's got into you anyway?
1: I'm fed up, that's what.
2: Now what are you doing?
1: I'm going to stop this clock. Any objections?
2: Will you be reasonable?
1: Will you shut up? Where's the catch on this thing?
2: Oh, look out, you'll knock it over.
1: All right, so I'll knock it over.
2: Oh, now look what you've done.
1: Harold.
2: You hadn't lost your temper again.
1: Harold, look.
2: Why, in the world?
1: Look at all that money. Just look at it.
2: Stuffed away in back of the clock.
1: Hundreds. Thousands. Harold.

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1: 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I know that's the kind of performance you'd like to enjoy from your car. And here's the easy way to get it. Just drive into one of the friendly stations displaying Signal's yellow and black circle sign and say, "Fill her up with new Signal gasoline." And now, back to The Whistler.

0: It's almost like a dream, isn't it, Harold? You and Muriel kneeling on the floor of Sabina Fielding's old house, literally surrounded with the money that spilled from the old clock. Muriel's in seventh heaven, as you count it. She even called you darling, didn't she? You work automatically, sorting the bills, 20s, 10s, 5s, into small, neat heaps on the scarred hardwood floor.
1: How much is it, dear? How much altogether?
2: Wait, let me finish.
1: I simply can't believe it.
2: 80,
1: it's like a dream.
2: 90, 100. There, that's the last 100.
1: How much altogether?
2: It hardly seems possible.
1: How much, Harold? Tell me.
2: $50,000.
1: Oh.
2: $50,000 in currency, small bills. It's probably been hidden away in this compartment behind the clock for years.
1: $50,000.
2: Never thought I'd see this much money all at once.
1: The things we'll be able to do. All the marvelous things I've always dreamed of. All the clothes. Maybe go abroad. Who in the world? Harold, who can it be?
2: I don't know.
1: Oh, we can't let them in, all this money. We won't answer it. We won't let them in.
2: Well, we'll have to. They can see the lights are on.
1: But all this money.
2: Well, stay here and hide it. I'll see who it is.
1: All right, then. All right, but don't let them in. Nobody must see this money. Nobody must know we have it.
2: Yes?
3: Who are you?
2: Looking for someone?
3: I figured maybe the old lady fell asleep and couldn't hear me.
2: Old lady?
3: Sure, the old girl, Mrs. Fielding.
2: Oh, well, Mrs. Fielding doesn't live in this house now.
3: Now, wait a second.
2: No, she doesn't live here now. She lives in town.
3: Who are you?
2: My wife and I are renting the house.
3: Who are you?
2: Well, I think you might do well to tell me who you are first.
3: Okay. I'll come in and we'll talk things over.
2: No, please, wait a minute.
3: Now, listen, Jack.
2: Look, you see, my wife is very ill. We can't have any visitors.
3: I don't want to talk to your wife.
2: I can't talk to you now. I'm very busy. Good night.
3: Okay, mister. But I'll be back. So long.
1: Who was it, Harold? Harold? Who was it? What did he want?
2: Wait.
1: But why are you snooping from behind those curtains?
2: Well, I want to make sure that Yeah, he's getting in his car. There he goes.
1: There who goes? Who was it, Harold?
2: A man. Oh, did you set the clock up against the wall again?
1: Yes, the glass was broken. I threw the pieces in the fireplace.
2: Well, where's the money?
1: I put it back in the clock. Who was it?
2: Oh, I don't know. A fellow about my age had a red scar on his right cheek. He wanted to see Mrs. Fielding. He wouldn't give me his name.
1: It's funny.
2: He said he'd be back.
1: Well, what are we going to do about the money? We can't leave it there. Maybe we could... Harold, what's the matter?
2: Hey, I think I know who he is. Muriel... What did Mrs. Fielding say about Richard Fielding? Something about money?
1: He's dead. She said she was the last. Don't you remember?
2: I'm not so sure. That's the trouble. I'm not sure at all. Muriel, we may as well face it. It's not our money. It belongs to him.
1: Don't be stupid. He's dead and she doesn't know anything about it. We found it. It's ours. For the first time in our lives, we have a chance to get off the treadmill and get somewhere.
2: But it isn't ours. Besides, she needs it.
1: She's going to die. We've got a whole lifetime ahead of us.
2: Oh, I don't know, Muriel. What if it is his? What if he knows about it? We don't know for sure that he's dead.
1: We can find out for sure.
2: How?
1: Mrs. Fielding knows. We're going to call on her the first thing in the morning.

0: It's quite a problem, isn't it, Harold? You know it's wrong to take this money, but $50,000 is enough to set you staggering. Muriel didn't make that decision, did she? You would have made it all by yourself. Yes, Harold, there's only one thing that keeps you from taking it. The thought that someone else may be in on the secret. The man with a scar on his face, for example. You can't sleep all night thinking about him. And neither you nor Muriel stop for breakfast the next morning. At 9 o'clock, you're both talking to Sabina Fielding in her furnished room in town.
1: Sorry, I can't be a better hostess. Feeling mighty poorly.
2: Oh, I'm sorry, Mrs. Fielding. We just thought we'd drop by and see if you were settled yet.
1: Oh, well, thank you. Thank you. You're so kind. I'm really very happy you came. I don't get many visitors, you know. No one cares much about an old woman.
2: Of course, we don't want to tire you.
1: Oh, fiddlesticks. You're a little like part of the family now, living in my house. You do like my house, don't you?
3: Oh, we're in love with it, Mrs. Fielding. It's a lovely old place.
1: Oh, I'm so glad. You see, I didn't want it to go to anyone who wouldn't understand it. Houses are like people, you know. They have to be understood. Not everybody understands my house.
3: It certainly has atmosphere. That clock is a beautiful thing, isn't it?
1: Oh, you like it? It's always been my favorite. I'm happy you like it. I guess you understand my clock, too. Richard always wanted it, but he didn't understand it, so I never gave it to him.
3: Why did he want it, Mrs. Fielding?
1: I never knew. Richard and I never got on together. Always said he had bad blood in him. Oh, he could have been such a nice boy. Handsome and strong. Until the accident, at least.
3: Accident?
1: Yes. He was never the same after the accident. He had it coming, though, Richard had. There was bad blood in him. I don't like to talk about my grandson.
3: Do you ever hear from him?
1: I don't want to talk any more about him. No, not anymore. Would you have some tea? It's a little early,
3: You'd tell us about Richard. Have you any idea...
2: Muriel, I'm afraid Mrs. Fielding's tired. We'd better be going.
1: Oh, but I'm sorry to be this way. Now, perhaps some other time, when I'm feeling better.
2: Oh, yes, of course.
3: Harold.
2: Yes. Come along, Muriel.
0: That convinced you, didn't it, Harold? It all fits. The scar on the face of the man who called on you last night ties in with Sabina's story of Richard's accident. Her remark about his fondness for the clock. It was too easy, wasn't it? $50,000 isn't hidden in a clock and then forgotten. It's Richard's money, and he's bound to come back for it. There was no reason for tiring Sabina any longer. Muriel would have worn her out with questions. After all, Muriel isn't the kind who gives up easily. After you've arrived back at the house, she keeps it up, never letting down for a minute.
3: Harold, of all the asinine...
2: There was nothing else to do.
3: She would have told us if you hadn't... Sometimes I think you have the mentality of a child.
2: What more do you want? She practically came right out and said it. He had money. He was in an accident. The scar, you remember? He always wanted the old clock. Could she make it any plainer?
3: All right. Jormu, what are you going to do?
2: We can't do anything. He knows the money's there.
3: What do you mean we can't do anything? We can leave, can't we?
2: When?
3: Right now.
2: Huh. That's a prize suggestion. Why, he could trace us in 5 minutes. We'd be in jail in a week.
3: Listen, Harold. You've got a chance. For the first time in your shabby, ordinary little life, you've got a chance at something real. Are you going to throw it away?
2: Well, I don't know.
3: Sabina knows nothing about the money, Harold. There are only 3 people in on it. You and I... And Richard Fielding.
2: And he's coming back here. He said so.
3: You'll probably never have another chance, Harold.
2: What are you suggesting?
3: Think it over, Harold. There isn't much more time.
0: Yes, think it over, Harold. Is she right? You can see her point, can't you? You'll never have another opportunity like this as long as you live. Just more of the same, day after day. Thousands more classified advertisements. Scrimping, pinching pennies, trying to make $5 do the work of 10. And only Richard Fielding stands between you and everything you ever wished for. Only Richard Fielding.
2: Well, what's that?
3: Someone's at the door.
2: It's too late. He's come back.
3: Well, what are you waiting for? Let him in.
2: Huh?
3: He's getting impatient, Harold. Let him in.
2: But he's come for the money.
3: Why, Harold, what's the matter? You said it belonged to him.
2: I don't know, Muriel.
3: Nothing else we can do, is there? We can't take it. You said so. We'd be traced.
2: Oh, no, you're right. He can't take it away. It's the only chance we'll ever have.
3: There's no other way, Harold. Or is there?
2: Why, what do you mean, Muriel?
3: He might be difficult, Harold. There's the poker beside the fireplace.
2: Oh, no, I couldn't.
3: All right. Give the money back to him.
2: But it's mine. He can't.
3: Harold, get hold of yourself.
2: Muriel.
3: Harold. Get the poker.
2: Yes, yes, Muriel. The poker. Yes?
4: Hi, I'm back again. You remember me, don't you? I was here the other night.
2: Sure, sure, I remember. What do you want?
4: I'd like to come in for a minute. My car's stalled outside.
2: All right, come in.
4: Yeah, I got this far from town, then my jalopy stopped dead on me. I didn't even know it was your house till I found myself on the steps again.
2: Well, come in the living room. I've been poking up the fire.
4: Yeah, I noticed.
3: Who is it, darling? Oh.
4: Hello.
3: Good evening.
4: What's the matter? What are you looking at? Didn't you ever see a scar on a man's face before, Mrs. Phillips?
3: How do you know my name?
4: I've been in town today asking a few questions.
3: He's the one, Harold. It's he.
4: Now, wait, Jack.
3: Now, Harold.
4: Wait!
3: The poker, Harold. Pick it up.
2: I think I'm going to be sick.
3: Pick the poker up. Put it back where it belongs.
2: I've killed him. I've killed a man.
3: Harold, stop it. Get control of yourself.
2: I'm going to be sick.
3: Stop it. I don't feel any better than you do, but it's done now. We've got to go through with it.
2: I've killed him.
3: Maybe you haven't. You better see.
2: Oh, no, I can't.
3: You've got to, Harold. Think of all that money. He's out of the way now. We don't have to worry. See if he's dead. Well?
2: Yes. Yes, he is.
3: Go through his pockets.
2: Oh, I can't.
3: You've got to. See if he had a gun, his identification.
2: There's an automatic and a shoulder holster.
3: You see, he would have killed us.
2: And a wallet. $15 in it. That's all.
3: It has to be more than that. His identification.
2: Oh, there's nothing else in it, Muriel. Handkerchief in his pocket. There's nothing in this. Nothing here.
3: And that's all. Well, we've got to get rid of him now.
2: Rid of him?
3: We can't leave him here. Take him out to his car.
2: It's stalled.
3: That was just an excuse to get in here. Where are those chains?
2: Chains?
3: The ones you had in the car, are they still there?
2: Oh, yes, I think so.
3: All right. Weight his body down with them and we'll drop him in the river. We can leave his car somewhere. He'll never trace him. No identification.
2: And then what?
3: And then we can take our own sweet time. You can give notice at the express in the morning and we'll leave town in a couple of weeks. You can say you've got another job.
2: But the money.
3: Don't worry about it. There's no one left to talk, is there?
0: You've killed a man, Harold. It stopped you for a while, didn't it? But after that first wave of nauseating panic, you can think more clearly. The weighted body goes into the river, the car left on a lonely road. Then during the next few days, you try to appear normal at work while you wait for the news to break. It's hard to concentrate, isn't it? Mr. Gardner, your boss, has to call you on the carpet because of absent-minded errors you make in the daily classified section. The others notice you aren't eating at lunchtime. 5 days, 6 days, a week. Nothing happens. They must have found the car. They couldn't miss it parked on the highway 10 miles. Finally, you deliberately stroll into the city hall and look up Chief of Police Norton.
5: Well, hello, Harold. Sit down, have a chair.
2: Thank
5: Where
2: you.
5: Have you been keeping yourself? Missed you at the lodge meeting the other night.
2: Oh, I've been pretty busy. How about you?
5: Never a dull moment around here. You know, police work's funny.
2: Yeah?
5: Sometimes it gets so quiet you can hardly stand it. Have trouble keeping the men in line. I can hardly blame them playing around with traffic violations day after day. Men, all of a sudden, everyone gets so darn busy he wishes he had six hands. Yeah, look, like now, for instance.
2: You got a handful, huh?
5: Uh-huh. This is a quiet town, Harold. Too quiet sometimes, almost like a snake coiling up ready to strike. Last week, nothing but traffic violations. Well, maybe a bunch of wild kids breaking a store window somewhere. This week, stolen automobiles.
2: Yeah?
5: Mm-hmm. Just gave the story to one of your boys. It isn't all. We got a murderer on our hands.
2: Huh?
5: Uh-huh. Somebody right in town, too. Just like I was saying, Harold, it's a quiet old burg, but I suppose as long as people get together, there'll be murder. Hmm?
2: Yes. Well, what was it?
5: Just like all those nosy newspaper guys, aren't you? Sorry, Harold. We can't say anything until we get him.
2: You, got any leads?
5: Sure. There's always leads. Don't worry. We'll get him. When we do, you'll know about it. No, excuse me. Norton speaking. Yeah. Fielding? When'd you find the body? Oh, gosh, that's tough. Huh? Well, yeah, Harold's right here. Just happened in. What's it got to do with him? What? Well, that's a funny one. Wait a minute. I'll get Phillips. Say, Harold, what... Hello? He just ducked out the door. I'll get hold of him for you.
2: Muriel! Muriel!
3: Harold, what on earth? What's wrong?
2: Don't ask questions. We've got to get out of here.
3: What's happened?
2: Norton's found out about Fielding. They found the body.
3: What?
2: Hurry. We've got to get away from here before he comes out here.
3: Too late to run.
2: Get the money.
3: It isn't any use, Harold.
2: Why not?
3: If they'd found the body, they're sure to catch you. You can't hope to get away by running.
2: Me? What do you mean, me?
3: I'm not running away, Harold.
2: You're an accomplice.
3: You think so?
2: Well, you're just as guilty as I am. Why, if you hadn't been so...
3: Oh, no, you don't. It's your word against mine. I had nothing to do with it.
2: You had everything to do with it.
3: I told you I was tired of being married to a failure. You failed again, Harold. You even failed at murder.
2: You won't get away with it. What about the money?
3: What money?
2: In the clock, the clock!
3: I didn't know there was any money in the clock. And I'm sure no one will find any there, even if you tell them to look in it.
2: You've hidden it. You've hidden that money somewhere else.
3: Have I, darling?
2: You're going to take it all for yourself when you're rid of me. That's why you said there was no hurry. You planned it this way, didn't you?
3: Perhaps.
2: Well, you won't get away with it, Muriel. You won't.
3: I don't know how you can stop me at this point, darling. You see? That's Chief Norton at the door now. I watched him drive up outside while we were talking. Better let him in.
2: Oh, no. Not until I've taken care of you first.
3: No. Hell, no.
2: Oh, I didn't get rid of Fielding's gun, you see.
3: Hell, no. Please. Please, I didn't mean anything I said.
6: The Whistler will return in just a moment with a strange ending to tonight's story. Meantime, let's take a look at a few of the new post-war products we've all been waiting for. According to news releases, the first of the new nylon hosiery will be of pre-war quality. The first new automobiles will be 1942 models with improvements added. But when it comes to gasoline, new Signal gasoline, that's another story. For new Signal is not just pre-war quality gasoline, not just old-style gasoline improved, but an entirely new type of motor fuel with performance features that until recently were reserved for war. You see, science has long known that gasoline is composed of molecules, and each molecule is an arrangement of atoms. The way those atoms are arranged determines how much power you get from the gasoline. Well, in old-style gasolines, the molecules were left just as nature made them. But recently, certain chemists found out how to take gasoline molecules apart, then rearrange the atoms in an entirely new way. The result is new Signal, an entirely new type superfuel, with quicker starting, faster pickup, higher anti-knock, and longer mileage. Because these are all features you can actually feel, see, and hear, we urge you to let just one tank full of new Signal gasoline talk for itself. Let its performance in your own car show you why new Signal actually is the new post-war gasoline you can prove is superior. And now, back to the Whistler.

0: It was too late to do anything else, wasn't it, Harold? Too late to do anything but get even. And you did it very efficiently. Muriel, your wife, she's dead now, lying at your feet, as Chief Norton comes into the room.
1: Harold, what got into you? You've killed her deliberately.
2: It doesn't matter.
1: Good Lord, man, what are you talking about? You've committed a murder. Doesn't that mean anything to you?
2: She was as guilty as I am. She was in on it, too, understand? She wanted the money, the $50,000. She wouldn't give me any peace. When Fielding came back for his money...
1: Fielding? What Fielding?
2: Richard. It was his money in the clock. She made me kill him, Norton. She made me.
1: He came to the house for the money?
2: Yes.
1: He had a scar on his right cheek?
2: Yes, of course he did. Oh, will you drop it? I've had enough.
1: Wait a minute. You've made an awful mistake, Harold.
2: What?
1: The man you killed was the murderer I told you we were looking for. He was Richard Fielding's partner in a bank robbery last year.
2: A murderer?
1: Yes. They quarreled over the money and he killed Fielding. When he broke out of the pen last week, they notified us, figuring he'd check in here sooner or later.
2: Yes, but down at your office, what were you talking about on the telephone?
1: Sabina Fielding. She died last night.
2: Sabina?
1: Yes.
2: But I thought...
1: Funny. I've always thought Sabina was a pretty good judge of character. She sure missed the boat this time.
2: What do you mean?
1: She must have taken a fancy to you and your wife. Left the house and everything in it to the two of you.

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0: 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Its title, The House on Sycamore Road. This episode of The Whistler originally aired Wednesday, October 15th, 1947, 79 years ago today. Its title, Man of Distinction.
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0: I am the Whistler, and I know many things, for I walk by night. 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
0: Before he was halfway through the discussion, Tony Gardner knew he held the woman in the palm of his hand. That the red sold tag was as good as on the $20,000 antique dining room set she'd come to inquire about. But he didn't press. He didn't appear eager. He carefully kept it on a plane far above that. Of course, antiques were his first and only love. And Mrs. Fletcher's one extravagance was antique furniture. That was enough. They were soulmates.
2: And I hope you realize, Mrs. Fletcher, what a delight this is to me.
3: Really, Tony? Why?
2: Oh, to talk to someone at long last who really appreciates a genuine antique. There's so many of the other kinds, you know. I talk to them all day. People who don't care whether it's original Duncan Fife or Grand Rapids, so long as they can tell their friends how much it costs them.
3: Well, I'm flattered.
2: As a matter of fact, Mrs. Fletcher, I really shouldn't be in the business of selling things like this set here. I love it so much, I can hardly bear to part with it.
3: Well, it'll be in good hands, Tony. Well,
2: believe me, there aren't many people I'd give it up to.
3: I guess I am rather lucky.
2: Indeed you are. Well, suppose you come into my office. I have to work out the delivery arrangements and so forth. You're quite sure now you've made up your mind to take this.
3: Why, of course, Tony. You don't think for a moment I'd pass up an opportunity like this, do you?
0: And that's all there was to it, Tony. You give her a cordial handshake and watch her leave, holding her check for $20,000 in your hand. It's an important moment, isn't it, Tony? The end of one thing, the beginning of another. The end of the long years of struggle which laid the foundation for this moment. The Madison Avenue shop, the wealthy clientele which follow Mrs. Fletcher's lead. The end of the years of struggle which made you an expert in the style and finish of fine furniture. And the style and finish of the fine women who bought it. But there's an anxious wait ahead, Tony, after that fabulous dining room ensemble is delivered. Yes, if it passes the inspection of the people you know will examine it. If it stands up under inspections as rigid as those you put it through, the way will be clear, the possibilities limitless. But only time, days of anxious waiting can tell you that. Meanwhile, there are other customers, like the fresh-looking young woman who drops in a few days later.
2: Well, good morning, miss.
4: How do you do? Are you Mr. Tony Gardner?
2: That's right. What can I do for you?
4: Oh, Mr. Gardner, I wonder if you can help me. It's the entry hall in my country house. You see, it's so large and kind of awkward that I'm having trouble with it.
2: I see. Well, as it happens, I couldn't do much today, but perhaps
4: if you come
2: back... I'm a friend
4: of Mrs. Fletcher's, if that makes any difference.
2: Did you say Mrs. Fletcher?
4: Yes.
2: Oh, well, let's see. An entry hall, you say, big, huh?
4: It's immense, with four doors.
2: Mm. Well, it's hard to tell without seeing it, of course. How about something large, dramatic? This Charles II chair, perhaps?
4: Maybe. What about that big piece in the window, the bookcase? It's beautiful.
2: Oh, the break front.
4: Uh-huh.
2: Oh, yes, very striking. Italian Renaissance, you know, but...
4: It'd be perfect. Just exactly right.
2: Oh, I'm sorry. It just isn't for sale. It belongs to my refinisher, Mr. Fennig.
4: Oh, I'm so disappointed, Mr. Gardner. I have to admit now that I really came for the break front. Mrs. Fletcher said today...
2: Oh, you were out there today?
4: She had a regular open house to show off that perfectly gorgeous dining room set you sold her.
2: She liked it then, eh?
4: She loved it. Oh, we were all so impressed. You know, she wouldn't even let the servants dust it until the insurance people had been there.
2: Really? Did she get her policy?
4: Well, why not? She told me the underwriter said it was undervalued at $20,000.
5: Oh, it was really quite a bargain.
2: Yes, that's what I told her. At $20,000, it was really, really a steal.
0: With a wonderful feeling of relief, you slumped down on the love seat. The insurance men have come and gone, Tony. The risk is over, and you can step off the razor's edge onto solid ground. In the hours of work, the nights you slaved away in the private shop at the rear of your apartment were well spent. The dining room set has passed the microscopic examination of the experts. The first set of faked antiques you ever attempted to pass as genuine in the big money class has come through with flying colors.
4: Don't you think you might be able to, Mr. Gardner?
2: Oh, I'm sorry. I wasn't listening.
4: Well, I said I wondered if you could persuade your refinisher to sell the brake front.
2: Oh, well, Miss...
4: Stafford, Claire Stafford.
2: Miss Stafford, I've been thinking. I have a better idea.
4: Yes?
2: Fenwick won't sell. I know that, but... I think I can obtain the matching piece to this one.
4: You mean there's another one just like it?
2: Oh, yes. You see, the Renaissance craftsmen sometimes made their best pieces in pairs.
4: Oh.
2: I think I might get my agent to locate the other one. I must warn you, it will be rather expensive.
4: Well, I was afraid of that. When can you get it?
2: Well, let me look into that. Excuse me a moment.
0: You hurry out the back entrance down the alley to the shop, hoping Otto Fenwick will be as easy to persuade this time as he was before with Mrs. Fletcher's genuine 18th century dining room set.
6: I told you before, boss, that piece is not...
2: I know. It's not for sale, Otto. I know. But I like it so much, I want one for myself. I simply want you to make a replica of it. That's all.
6: Oh, like I did the dining room set, you mean?
2: That's right. When could you have it?
6: Oh, 10 days.
2: Oh, no. Make it a week. No finish or anything.
6: Okay, boss. 1 week.
4: 2 weeks? Why, that's wonderful, Mr. Gardner.
2: It's in Milan, according to my agent's last report. We can get it aboard. The Count Liguria sails tomorrow. I'll cable my man right away.
4: You have quite an organization, Mr. Gardner.
2: And it takes money to operate it, Miss Stafford. As I told you, this will be a little expensive. No one hates big prices more than I do.
4: Oh, but... how much?
2: $25,000.
4: $25,000?
2: In round figures, that is.
4: That's a lot of money.
2: But I can guarantee you'll be satisfied. All I need is a few hours to make sure.
4: Well, all right.
2: Ah, good.
4: I'll call back from my apartment. No, better yet. I'll come by again, say, at 4 o'clock.
2: Fine. 4 o'clock.
0: You're back in stride again now, Tony. 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
2: 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I want it filed in Rome tonight and delivered through the usual channels.
7: Well, I don't usually do this kind of work.
2: Well, there's $50 in it for you. How's that?
7: It's not bad. It's not good. I'll do it. Go ahead.
2: All right, then. Now, take this down.
7: Shoot.
2: From the Anthony Gardner Campagna, 24 Via Porto, Roma. 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Personally supervising loading Naples, Count Liguria. Forwarding documents to cover ship.
4: Well, you really work fast, Mr. Gardner.
2: As you see, there's no question about delivery. None at all. Here, take a look at this radiogram.
4: Oh. Supervising loading Naples, Count Liguria. Well.
2: I'll have it in your hands in 12 days.
4: Oh, I wish I knew more about furniture. You're sure it'll be as nice as the one you had in the window?
2: Oh, the exact companion. My agent always checks those things matter of routine. Of course, Miss Stafford, if you don't want the piece, I wouldn't dream of pressing you.
4: Oh, no, I'll take it.
2: Well, then.
4: What about the deposit? Will $1,000 be all right?
2: Oh, yes, good. With the balance due on arrival. Now, let's see, I have some blank checks around somewhere.
0: $1,000. You watch her write it on the check, smile and thank her as she hands it to you and walks back out the door. As you pick up the checkbook from the counter, you realize she's absent-mindedly put the radiogram in her purse. You start toward the door, and then decide she'd think it odd if you followed her out onto the street. And it won't matter now anyway. As a matter of form, of course, you must call Mrs. Fletcher.
8: Tony, I know it was horrid of me not to call you about the dining room set.
2: Just the same, I want to thank you, Mrs. Fletcher. I do really appreciate...
8: Oh, nonsense, Tony. What did you sell? Something nice?
2: Well, rather. A brake front. $25,000 worth.
8: Marvelous, Tony. Who is it?
2: Friend of yours. Claire Stafford.
8: Oh, yes. The young business girl.
2: Business girl?
8: Attractive person. I suppose she has a rich friend. Nice customer for you, Tony. Works for an insurance company. That's how I met her, you know. She's an antique expert. Oh, exciting, really. Investigates frauds and all that sort of thing. Tony, are you still there? Hello, Tony? Tony!
1: 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But now, in place of the message about Signal gasoline usually heard at this point, Signal Oil Company has asked me to use this time to deliver some important information to men between the ages of 17 and 35. If you can spare one evening per week, you can now turn it into welcome extra cash and extra pleasure by training with your local National Guard unit. The cash is the excellent pay you receive based on the new Army pay scale, plus the training you receive in subjects that will help you advance in your present civilian job. And the pleasure? That comes in the many sports and social activities you'll enjoy with former service buddies and friends and neighbors, plus the honor of being a member of one of America's most respected organizations. Incidentally, there are still many opportunities for ex-servicemen to enlist in grade, which means even higher pay. But the best opportunities are naturally going fast during the National Guard's current campaign to recruit a man a minute. So don't delay. Get full information now by contacting your local headquarters of the National Guard. And now, back to the Whistler.

0: Well, Tony, you've been so sure of yourself, so certain you were completely safe. But you can add it all up now. It makes sense, very good sense. Claire Stafford came into your shop this morning for one reason. To trick you into selling her a fake piece of antique furniture as the real thing. To reveal you to the world as a fraud. That's why she seems so gullible, so wealthy. And that's why she was careful to put that false radiogram in her purse. You thank your lucky stars it's not too late, that there's still one way out. One way to preserve the reputation you've built up so carefully with 10 years of hard work. One way to save you from ruin. You take a cab across town to her apartment.
1: Well, Mr. Gardner, I was just leaving.
2: Miss Stafford, I must speak to you. It's most important.
1: Oh, I'm sorry. I'm awfully rushed. Oh,
2: please, it's about the break front.
1: Well, wait a minute. I have an idea. Why don't we have dinner together? I'm due at the Lido at 8, but there's...
2: Good. Well, let's go.

0: I'm so glad we came here, Mr. Gardner. Wonderful atmosphere.
1: Yes.
0: Nice music.
1: Now, about the brake front, Miss Stafford, I'm terribly upset.
0: So I noticed. Now, what is it?
1: I'm afraid I can't get it here in time for you.
0: But it's on the ship. The radiograms.
1: I know. It seems the ship isn't sailing. There's been a delay of some kind.
0: Oh, that's where you're wrong. I checked.
1: You what?
0: Yes, I called the Marine Exchange. She sailed today on schedule. Oh, I was so thrilled. I wanted
1: Listen,
0: to make
1: Miss
0: sure.
1: Stafford, I'm terribly sorry, but I just can't deliver that piece. That's all. I brought your check along, and I'll be very happy to give it back to you.
0: Now, that's no way to act, Mr. Gardner. We've made a deal. I have your assurance and your radiogram that the piece is on the ship. You have my deposit, and that's that.
1: Yes, but I tell you, it'd
0: be much... Mr. Gardner, there's nothing wrong with our transaction, is there?
1: Wrong? No, there isn't.
0: You have such a fine reputation, you know. I'd hate to think that, well...
1: Yes, of course. Very well, Miss Stafford. You'll get your Renaissance break from.
2: She changes the subject, and you make no effort to bring it back during the rest of the meal. You know now that you can't back out without making some damaging explanations, that the only way is straight ahead. The next morning early, you walk into Otto's workroom.
3: Hey, morning, boss.
1: Otto, how's it coming?
3: What?
1: What? Why, the brake front, of course. What? Good Lord, is that all you've done?
3: What's the matter, boss? Something wrong?
1: Wrong? You haven't even got the front panels finished.
3: But I only start this morning. Boss, what is the matter?
1: You're dawdling, Otto. That's what's the matter. You're dawdling. I want that brake front and I want it fast. You understand? Now get to it.
2: There's no other way, is there, Tony? With the Count de Liguria having sailed from Italy yesterday, you have just 12 days, less than 2 weeks, to create an imitation so perfect it will fool an expert. It doesn't seem possible, does it, Tony? But you've got to try. And while Otto is working on the replica, there's something else to take care of.
4: The shipping papers?
1: That's right.
4: Why, on something coming from abroad, they'd consist of a shipper's receipt in duplicate, clearance papers, the captain's receipts, bill of lading, duty certificate.
1: I see. Well, look, I want to know that things are being done right in my company. Could you give me a complete set of sample blanks, please?
4: Oh, sure, mister. Glad to.
1: Thank you.
5: Tally alu boxes, you say?
1: Yes, you know, one of your old packing cases with the labels and all still on it. See, I'm going to build a little bar in my home, something different.
5: Oh, see, I think I'll find us something, senor.
3: Well, there she is, boss, all finished. Not bad, eh?
1: Yes, it's fine, Otto, it's fine.
3: I'll call the moving man to deliver it to your apartment, yeah?
1: No. I'll attend to that, Otto. Now, you run along home. Get some rest.
2: You long for rest yourself, don't you, Tony? But for you, the work is just beginning. The real work. It starts when you transfer the imitation brake front to your own apartment, lock the doors, and leave word that you're not to be disturbed. You have 5 days left, Tony, before the Count de Liguria docks in New York Harbor. You pray that it's enough. You spend the first few hours steaming out the dowels that hold the piece together. Most of the day is gone before you finish. Then you put each section of wood to soak in oil. Waiting for it, you stretch out for an hour or so of fitful rest. It's early morning as you start the painstaking process of warping the lintels. Evening of the second day as you treat the dowels with caustic, prepare to crack the panels. You're on your nerve now. No sleep, no rest. Just waiting, working, black coffee and cigarettes. You've forgotten there are such things as sunlight and fresh air when you finally reassemble the entire piece. Paint it with acid and wrap it in a winding sheet of cotton batting so the acid will bite in. Then more waiting, worrying, hoping, before you can even start the laborious grind of final rubbing. You work over the wood, pressing down until your hands are swollen with blisters, your back strained to the breaking point. And at last it's finished. You step back, almost sobbing with weariness. But it's there, Tony, complete. Right down to the last artificial wormhole. You try to compare it with the original and decide that no matter how tired you are, you've got to have one more look at the original in Otto's shop.
3: Tony Gardner.
6: Otto.
3: My boss, Tony.
6: Why, Otto, you're drunk.
3: Yeah, drunk. Why not? My boss, such a good man. So good. Everybody trust my Tony.
6: What are you doing here at this hour, anyway?
3: No. We have Italian representative now, yeah? Radiograms he sends about breakfront in Milan.
6: Otto, what are you raving about?
3: Yeah. Miss Claire Stafford says she is buying breakfront like mine.
6: Miss Stafford? She was here?
3: Yeah, this afternoon.
6: What did she ask you? What did you tell her?
3: Nothing, nothing. Let go. Let go. I tell her nothing. I figure it out myself.
6: Oh, you poor drunken fool.
3: Fool, eh? You think the police say I'm fool, yeah?
6: The police? Well, Otto, you're in this just as deeply as I.
3: No! No! I only take orders. I never make fake antique sniffy in my life. I tell the police.
7: You're not telling anyone anything. You're not telling anyone anything.
3: Tony, boss, I never tell them. I only tell you. Please, boss! Please!
2: It's over very quickly, isn't it, Tony? Your eyes move from Otto's body sprawled on the floor to the brake front. You stand for a moment undecided. It's yours now for the taking, if only...
8: Hey, what's going on in there?
9: Open up!
2: But there isn't time. Someone's at the front of the shop and Otto can't be found like this. You whirl around, kick out at a can of inflammable varnish. It spills across the floor as you back away. Your last act before slipping out into the alley is to strike a match. Toss it gently into the varnish. The workshop bursts into flame as you hurry away from it, running down the alley. You're thankful for a heavy fog that has settled down over the city, hiding your flight back to the apartment.

0: Oh, just a minute.
1: Morning, Mr. Gardner.
2: Oh, hello, son.
1: The manager sent me up, sir. He thought you'd want the morning papers about the fire at your refinisher shop.
2: Fire? What fire?
1: Oh, we thought you knew, Mr. Gardner.
2: No.
1: The story's here on page 2.
2: And... Here, let me see.
1: Oh, that poor old guy, Otto Fennig, dying in a fire like that.
2: Oh.
1: It's in the far column.
2: Oh, yes, sir. Yes, it's right here. Man killed in accidental blaze. Why, this is terrible.
1: We're sorry about the fire, too, Mr. Gardner. I guess that'll be quite a loss.
2: Oh, yes, but Otto, I'm thinking about poor, faithful old Otto. Well, thank you, son, for letting me know. Here you are.
1: Thanks, Mr. Gardner, and if there's anything we can do...
2: Yes, yes, sir. I'll let you know. Poor, faithful old Otto, indeed.
3: City transfer.
4: Good morning. This is Tony Gardner.
3: Yes, Mr. Gardner.
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5: 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One, in gasoline, it takes extra quality to go farther. And two, Signal is the famous go farther gasoline. And now back to the Whistler.
6: Well, Tony, you can relax now, for the first time since you learned the truth about Claire Stafford. It doesn't matter that it was necessary to destroy the finishing shop after killing Otto. There'll be a bigger shop now, won't there, Tony? No more teetering on a razor's edge of worry, suspicion. Just solid ground now, Tony, and solid customers. Later in the morning, you go down to the shop, poke disconsolately around in the alley, your face set in an expression of appropriate bewilderment. As you stand in the swirling fog, watch the fireman hose down the last steaming embers of what had been Otto's workroom.
7: An unfortunate situation, Mr. Gardner. Very unfortunate.
2: Oh, yes. Oh, yes, it's too bad, too bad. I don't care about the shop, but...
7: But poor, faithful old Otto. Is that it?
2: Why, yes.
7: You know, as far as I'm concerned, you're pretty convincing, Mr. Gardner.
2: What?
7: But then I just do what the lieutenant tells me.
2: The lieutenant?
7: I'm a detective. Name's Tyson. Got a warrant to pick you up.
2: To pick me up? Why, this is insane.
7: Well, maybe, but the lieutenant doesn't think so. Seems this Otto Fennig owned a valuable antique, and this morning a bellboy saw the same piece of furniture in your apartment. Did you have to kill him to get it, Gardner?
6: It's a terrible shock, isn't it, Tony? The sudden panic that surges through you. And you know that an awful choice is facing you. Yes, Tony, you can confess your whole clever fraud or go to the electric chair for murder. Of course, there's only one answer.
2: Oh, wait, there's another explanation to all this. Very simple one. If you'll just get in touch with Miss Stafford.
7: Oh, the dame you had the thing delivered to? We've been talking to her all morning.
2: You have? Mm-hmm. Then she must have told you. Why, that piece of furniture's a forgery. I faked it myself.
7: We took a short run up that alley, too.
2: What?
7: The piece is the real McCoy, all right. But Both Miss Stafford and some other experts you brought around said they'd stake their reputations on
4: it. But they're wrong. I antiqued that counterfeit myself.
7: Well, they're ready to swear it's the one from the shop here, and their judgment's good enough for us.
4: Now, wait a minute. If you're so positive it's genuine, the Count Liguria, the boat, you see...
7: Oh, no, I wouldn't try to hand them that, Mr. Gardner. Because that's what started the whole investigation.
4: What do you mean?
7: We couldn't understand how Miss Stafford received the breakfront when the ship it was coming over on has been fogbound off Sandy Hook for the last 24 hours.

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2: And now, with the flame and the performance of Mr. Cornell Wilde, Autolite hopes once again to keep you in...

0: first floor.
1: Oh, what a mess. What the hell did that start?
2: Oh, some joker in bed with a lit cigarette. I probably fell asleep.
0: No, that wasn't the way it started.
2: Oh, was it? Hey, you mean...
1: It'd take more than a little cigarette to start a fire like that. But a whole apartment building's just about gone.
2: Maybe the guy who owns the building started it. You know, for the insurance and all.
0: He didn't have anything to do with it. Makes kind of a pretty pattern against the sky, though, doesn't it?
2: Pretty pattern? Hey, are you kidding?
1: Now, what are you doing?
0: What?
1: I said, what are you doing with that paper?
0: Oh, I'm drawing. I'm drawing a picture of the fire. The big, heavy man in the turtleneck sweater got flushed in the face. Red, just like the fire. The street. It was burning big now. They went climbing high, way up, so high it was going to touch off the sky too. And just when it reached its peak, they put it out. Then there were big, black, ugly clouds of smoke. But I had the picture I'd drawn of the fire, just a pencil sketch. I'd colored when I got home, just the way I remembered it, with reds, oranges, and pinks. So I go home. But when I get there, my sister Mary Lee is still up. She's in her robe. She should be in bed. She has to get up and go to work early in the morning. Why is she up at this hour?
3: Andy?
0: Yes, Mary Lee?
3: Where have you been all night? I had supper ready. You promised me you'd be home. What happened? Andy, just don't stand there. I asked you what happened.
0: Nothing happened. I just went for a walk. A walk.
3: What are you so upset about?
0: Nothing, nothing. Just leave me alone, Mary Lee. Do you have to nag at me all the time?
3: I'm not nagging you, Andy. I'm just worried, and I get nervous when I worry, that's all.
0: Forget it. I'm home, and I'm all right, so don't worry yourself anymore, okay?
3: Okay, Andy. Wait a minute. I wanted to ask you for a big favor.
0: Well, can't you ask me tomorrow morning, Mary Lee? I'm awful tired.
3: You know Mr. Boyajian, the dry goods store man, Andy?
0: Well, sure, I know. I'm one of my favorite people. What about him?
3: This morning, they took his wife to the hospital.
0: Oh, to the hospital? What for?
3: She's sick, very sick, Andy. Tonight, on the way home from work, Mr. Boyajian stopped me and asked me if I'd talk to you about helping him.
0: Well, help him out? Sure, I will, but how?
3: Well, he may have to spend some time at the hospital with her. He doesn't have anybody he can leave in the shop to take care of it. He thought maybe you'd help him out, Andy.
0: Well, that'd be all right with me, Mary Lee, but I don't know anything about the dry goods business.
3: It isn't hard, Andy. I told him I thought you wouldn't mind at all. Besides, it'll give you a little something to do to keep you busy. You won't have to...
0: Go ahead, say it. You won't have to roam the streets like a bum, just like Pa used to yell at me. All right, I like Mr. Boyajian, Mary Lee. I'll watch his store for him. Mr. Boyajian was a man who looked like Santa Claus. He had small eyes and big red cheeks. He laughed all the time, and when he laughed, his small eyes got big and they twinkled just like the stars. Or the flash of a flame when you strike a match and it suddenly flares up with colors and warmth. And you get a funny sensation in your stomach. That was Mr. Boyajian, the man who owned the dry goods store on Union Street. The following morning, Mr. Boyajian wasn't laughing and there was no twinkle in his eyes. He looked sad.

0: sitting behind the counter. Mr. Boyajian?
1: Oh, Andy, it's you.
0: Hello.
1: Excuse me, Andy. My mind, it's not on what's happening. It's on this music. I'm far away when I listen.
0: The music?
1: Yes. It's the kind of music that the missus and I used to dance to when we was like your age. It's a folks dance, Andy, from the old country.
0: It's pretty. I like it. Mr. Boyajian, about your wife, I'm sorry she's sick.
1: You're sorry? Everybody is sorry, Andy. The whole neighborhood, everybody tells me how sorry they are. But me, I'm sorry most of all.
0: Is it very serious?
1: Yes, very.
0: Well, don't worry. They'll take good care of her at the hospital, I know.
1: Oh, I'm sure they will.
0: She'll have the best there is to offer.
1: Well, she would if I could afford it.
0: Afford it?
1: Yes. You see, this sickness needs a special kind of doctor. This special doctor costs extra money.
0: Oh.
1: And it's the kind of money that I, as proprietor of this small dry goods store, do not have.
0: I wish there was something I could do.
1: You're a good boy with a good heart, Andy. I wish I could have had a son like you.
0: Oh. Thank you, Mr. Boyajian. Gee, thanks.
1: I don't make the money I used to make. I can't work as hard. Sometimes I think I would be better off if this place should burn down and I should get the insurance money.
0: Insurance money?
1: From the fire insurance company.
0: I never thought of that.
1: You never thought of what, Andy?
0: What I meant was that I never thought of things like fire insurance.
1: Of course. To do a thing like this, to even wish it is against the law. Fire insurance is for the protection.
0: Of course.
1: Andy, if you have come to stay, I will go to the hospital.
0: Well, go right ahead, Mr. Boyajian. I'll take care of everything. You just leave everything to me. Mr. Boyajian looked so sad and tired as he walked out the door. Why did there have to be terrible things like this in the world? Why couldn't everything be beautiful and good? Beautiful and good like a nice big fire. Clean, warm, burning all the evil and hurt. It was so simple. I had to laugh. I decided I'd use the plumber's candle and the celluloid. That way all of the evidence would be destroyed and there'd be no way of investigating the claim. I started to get excited about it. I bought what I needed and went home. I got out Mary Lee's cake tin, went in my room and started to experiment.
2: Andy, I wonder if you'd run down... What are you doing? What are you doing? Trying to start a fire?
0: Well, nothing, Mary Lee. Nothing at all. Just a little gag.
2: Gag? With my best cake tin.
0: Oh, I'm sorry.
2: Gag for what?
0: Well, Needles and
2: Needles.
0: I, we had...
2: Andy, you've been down at that pool room again, haven't you?
0: So?
2: Andy, what's the matter with you? Why aren't you like other men?
0: What do you mean?
2: I mean other fellows your age. They're out getting jobs, doing things. All you do is hang out at that pool room down by the sound. Take walks at night. Draw pictures.
0: What's wrong with my drawing pictures? Does it offend you?
2: I don't know. I'm so disgusted, I don't know anything.
0: You're so right. You don't know anything. You're just like Pa. You look like him and you act like him. You don't know anything. You're just like Pa.
2: Shut up.
0: Get out of my room. Get out before I kill you. I took a long walk. I thought about leaving Mary Lee, going away, but I remembered that I had no place to go. I found myself down by the shipping piers. I noticed a small barge loaded with crates of some kind, wooden crates. It looked beautiful. The red flames licking against blue sky and blue waters. I felt better now. I started for home. I began to make plans for Mr. Boyajian's store. I had the equipment, but I needed his key. I had to get his key without him expecting a thing. It wouldn't be good for Mr. Boyajan to know what I was going to do. He might try to stop me. I was sure he didn't like fires as much as I did. The next afternoon in the store, just before I was ready to leave, I asked him about the key.
1: Key, Andy?
0: Yes, Mr. Boyajan.
1: But a key what for, Andy?
0: Well, I thought that maybe tomorrow morning you'd like to go over to the hospital earlier. I could open up the store for you.
1: Oh, Andy, already you have done so much for me. It's nice.
0: No trouble at all. Believe me, Mr. Boyajan, no trouble at all. I'd be happy to do it.
1: You know, to tell the truth, I would like to get over a little earlier. I certainly would. Well, Andy, like I said before, you are such a good boy. There never was such a good boy with a big heart.
0: You're the only person who's ever said that to me, Mr. Boyajan.
1: This, I know, is a joke you tell on me. Here. I will give you Mrs. Boyajan's key. Now, how is that?
0: Oh, fine. And don't you worry about a thing. I'll sell out tomorrow. I'll make you lots of money. I joked with Mary Lee at dinner that night. It surprised her, but it put her in a good mood. The nice part about the plumber's candle was that I could measure it to burn at any time. An hour would be plenty of time. About 9:30, I told Mary Lee I was going down to the corner drugstore for a few minutes. And down on Union, I waited until the block was almost deserted. Then I let myself into the dry goods store. Mr. Boyajan had a crate of little girls' dresses he just received. It would be perfect tinder. I lined the strips of celluloid up and set the plumber's candle on top of the crate. Then I struck a match and lit the candle. I watched the flame burn for just a moment. Then I went back up to the apartment and waited. Mary Lee was darning some socks. I sat for almost an hour coloring my pictures, getting nervous. And when it was time, I asked Mary Lee to go get some ice cream with me. When we got down to the street... Mary Lee, look, it's a fire.
2: What?
0: Come on.
2: What? Andy, I hate fires. I hope it's a false alarm.
0: No, it's not false. Look, there's smoke, plenty of smoke. Hey, there it is, Mary Lee. There it is, right over there.
2: Andy, it's Mr. Boyajan's dry goods store.
0: Well, for heaven's sakes, what do you know, Mr. Boyajan's dry goods store?
2: Oh, isn't that terrible? Poor Mr. Boyajan, he hasn't got enough trouble as it is.
0: Don't feel sorry for him, Mary Lee. He's got insurance.
2: I know, but how'd you know?
0: Oh, we got to talking the other day. He told me about it.
3: Hey, Andy, what do you say? Hot one, huh?
0: Oh, hello, Needles. Yeah, real hot.
2: Andy, who's that they're carrying out?
3: The old man.
2: Mr. Boyajan?
3: Yeah, somebody said he was passing by on his way home. He saw the fire and rushed inside to try to put it out. Crazy thing to do.
2: Is he? Oh, no.
0: Look at those flames lick up at the sky, would you? Just like a torch. Just like a torch. It's beautiful.

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0: And now, Autolite brings back to our Hollywood soundstage Mr. Cornell Wilde in Elliot Lewis's production of The Flame, a dramatic report well calculated to keep you in...

0: everybody in our neighborhood felt sorry about poor Mr. Boyajian. I wish he hadn't tried to put out the fire. I didn't go to the hospital with Mary Lee to see his wife, but I did go to Mr. Boyajian's funeral a couple of days later. He didn't look worried anymore. Instead, he looked very peaceful lying in his casket. I must admit, I did feel some remorse, but the thing that bothered me most of all was the fact I hadn't been able to draw a picture of the fire. It was the following Friday night that I dropped into the pool room down near the sound. Needles was all alone.
1: Hi, hot shot.
0: Hi, Needles.
1: Want to play some pool?
0: Okay.
1: Where you been? Been seeing you around since the funeral.
0: Oh, here and there.
1: Uh-huh. Hey, you shoot first, Andy.
0: Okay.
1: Hey, you know, that was tough about old man Boyajian, huh?
0: Too bad. He shouldn't have tried to put it out.
1: You know, at first I thought the old guy started it himself. You know, to collect the fire insurance dough. But I guess he didn't.
0: Mrs. Boyajian will get the money, though, won't she?
1: Oh, you never could tell. There were some fire insurance coppers around a couple of days ago asking questions. They'll investigate before they pay off. Hey, just shot.
0: Huh? Oh, yeah.
1: Yeah, they talked to a lot of people in the neighborhood. Did they talk to you, Andy? You were working for him, weren't you?
0: Helping him out so he could go to the hospital.
1: They'll probably find out if it was a cooked-up thing or not.
0: What do you mean, cooked-up thing?
1: Well, you still can't toss out the idea that maybe Boyajian himself started the fire.
0: He didn't.
1: How do you know? He got burned, didn't he? Maybe he got caught, a trap, couldn't get out. Hey, you're shot, Andy.
0: That's ridiculous. He couldn't have started it.
1: How do you know?
0: He couldn't have. He just couldn't have.
1: Why?
0: Because he...
1: Yeah, Andy? Because?
0: Nothing. Shoot, Needles.
1: Because you started it? Is that maybe why?
0: I said shoot, Needles.
1: What did you want to do, Andy? Help the old guy out?
0: I said shoot!
1: Well, that was right decent of you, Andy. And a mighty fine job, too. How much were you in for?
0: I wasn't in for anything.
1: Sure, just for kicks, huh?
0: Listen, Needles, don't get me mad.
1: Hey, put down that cue. I was only kidding. You start fires just for kicks, huh, Andy? That's a laugh. Sure, Andy. Don't get sore. I was only kidding.
0: Needles was the type of guy that got into all kinds of trouble. I wish he didn't get on my nerves so much. When I got home later and opened the door to the apartment, I suddenly got a funny feeling. I didn't know what it was, but I was sure it had something to do with a man who was sitting in the living room with my sister. And when she introduced him as Inspector Shapiro of the fire insurance company, I knew why. I had the strange feeling in my stomach.
2: He's investigating about the fire in Mr. Boyajian's store, Andy.
0: Oh, Mr. Boyajian was one of my very best friends. I was very sorry about...
3: I understand.
0: I went to the funeral.
3: Before we can pay Mrs. Boyajian the money she has coming, I have to make sure the fire wasn't started purposely.
0: Purposely?
2: He means somebody did it just to collect the money.
0: Oh.
3: So far, we haven't been able to learn how it was started.
0: I see.
3: Andy, the night of the fire, where were you?
2: I can answer that, Inspector. He was right here in this room with me.
3: I see.
2: I remember. I was darning some socks, and Andy was drawing.
0: Oh, Mary Lee, he doesn't want to hear about that.
2: He loves to draw.
3: You want to be an artist?
0: Well, no, I just like to draw.
3: I see. You worked for Mr. Boyajian while his wife was in the hospital. At least that's what your sister told me.
0: I did it to help him out, Inspector Shapiro. I didn't do it for the money.
3: Did anyone come in while you were there? Someone who may have talked to him?
0: Inspector Shapiro... You're trying to prove that Mr. Boyajian started that fire himself. You're wrong. He wasn't that kind of man. I know he didn't start the fire.
3: I guess you're a blind alley for us, too. I'd hoped you'd be able to shed some light on the case.
0: I'm sorry, but believe me, Inspector, when I tell you Mr. Boyajian didn't start that fire. For one thing, would a man burn himself up in a fire he starts? That'd be a crazy thing to do, wouldn't it?
3: Yes, Andy. Definitely a crazy thing to do.
0: Inspector Dr. Shapiro was not a stupid man. I could see that. I was going to have to be a little more careful for a little while anyway, until the investigation was over. I hoped that nothing would go wrong, that Mrs. Boyajian would get the money. About 2 weeks later, I saw Needles was standing in front of the pool room down near the Sound. He called me over, said he had something very important to talk to me about. We went in the back room of the pool room. He closed the door and...
1: Cigarette, Andy?
0: You know I don't smoke, Needles.
1: Of course not, pal. Of course not. Well, Hotshot, how's fire bugging these days, huh?
0: Is that supposed to be a cute remark, Needles?
1: What's the matter? Can't you take a little kid?
0: Not that kind. What's the idea of striking the matches?
1: Huh? Oh, it's just a nervous habit, I guess. Yeah, it's a nervous habit. Pretty flame, huh, Andy?
0: Say what you have to say.
1: I was thinking about poor Mrs. Boyajian, Andy. What if they hold up the claim, huh? Poor Mrs. Boyajian.
0: Stop speaking in riddles.
1: I got a friend, Andy. He owns a small warehouse a couple of blocks from here. He don't make much money with his small warehouse, and he'd like to get rid of it. One night his place burns down. Just like that. He's very, very sad. But then he gets happy because he collects quite a bit of fire insurance.
0: Fire insurance?
1: Yeah. Fire insurance. My friend would pay good money if his warehouse burned down. Good money.
0: He would?
1: You could help out poor, poor Mrs. Boyajian, Andy.
0: I don't know.
1: And just think of the fun you'll have. A flame, and you'll make it.
0: I'll make it.
1: That's right, Andy.
0: Next Friday night seemed like a very long way off. A couple of times I wanted to go for walks, but then I kept thinking about the big one I was going to make on Friday night, and I decided not to go for any walks. I got some money from Needles and bought all the stuff I needed, the celluloid and the plumber's candles. I met Needles' friend on Thursday. He took me on a tour of the warehouse. It was a three-story building. When I finished going through it, I decided it would be best to start two fires on the third floor and one on the first. When I got home, I let myself in, but I didn't close the door because I heard voices coming from my room. It was Mary Lee in a voice that gave me a funny feeling.
3: You never bothered to look at this scrapbook?
4: Why? He draws pictures.
3: Your brother's a very dangerous man.
4: I never suspected anything. I never bothered to look at the pictures he's drawn.
3: He'll have to be turned over to the authorities. They'll give him proper medical treatment. He's a dangerous man with a dangerous sickness.
0: I got to call Needles. Now and act fast. I called Needles and told him we had to burn his friend's warehouse tonight. Tomorrow night would be no good because I'd have to leave Seattle now. He didn't want to at first because we hadn't planned it that way, but then he finally agreed. He met me in front of the warehouse a little before 9. I set two fires up on the third floor, and then we went down to the first and I started another one. No, wait. Let's watch it for a while.
1: Are you crazy? This place is gonna go up like a tinderbox. We're liable to get caught.
0: I said I want to watch it for a while. I'm going to draw a picture.
1: Oh, you're loony as a nut. Come on, Andy. Let's get out of here.
0: Well, you go ahead, Needles. I'll be along in a little while.
1: Come on, Andy. Come on. Don't be crazy.
0: I'm glad I brought my pencil and pad with me. I think this is going to be a beautiful one. It had wonderful colors. The flames were all around me now. Not an awful lot of smoke here inside the building. Just flames. Beautiful colors. Just beautiful. Reds. Deep reds and blues, greens, yellows. I had a feeling this was going to be my
5: best picture, the most beautiful flames I'd ever seen. Thrilling. And the picture now, just one big flame.

0: 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Tonight's star, Mr. Cornell Wilde.
1: And here he is once again, Mr. Wilde. A splendid and convincing performance, Cornell.
2: Well, thank you, Harlow, and thanks to Autolite.
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2: Well, no wonder you always have the right thing to say, Harlow.
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0: Next week on Suspense, our star will be Mr. Ray Milland in another story based on actual events concerning a British gunboat trapped by communist fire 100 miles from help. A dramatic report we call The Log of the Marne. In weeks to come, we shall also present Mr. Richard Widmark and Mr. John Lund, all on Suspense. Suspense is produced and directed by Elliot Lewis, with music composed by Lucian Morawick and conducted by Lud Gluskin. The Flame was written for Suspense by Richard George Pedicini. In tonight's story, Kathy Lewis was heard as Mary Lee, Sidney Miller as Needles, and Joseph Kearns as Boyajan. Featured in the cast were Harry Bartell, Bert Holland, and Charles Calvert.
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0: And remember, next week on Suspense, Mr. Ray Milland in another story based on actual events. A dramatic report we call The Log of the Marne.
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0: You're listening to Suspense Hour on ABN, the Antioch Broadcasting Network. The episode of Suspense you just heard was first broadcast Monday, October 15th, 1951, 75 years ago today. Its title? The Flame. This episode of Suspense originally aired Sunday, October 15th, 1961, 65 years ago today. Its title? Seeds of Disaster.
1: And now, a tale well calculated to keep you in suspense. You know the feeling? You've run half a block for a bus and the door slams shut in your face. Sure, you know the feeling. Anger, frustration, indignation. All out of proportion to the importance of what's happened. So you're a couple of minutes late for dinner or a business appointment. Nothing irreparable. Now try this one. You're chasing something 2,000 miles away. You're not sure where it started or when it stops. And if the door slams in your face, somebody's going to die. Somebody you love very much. I don't want you to know that feeling. I don't ever want to know it again. Listen now to Act One of Seeds of Disaster, starring Bernard Grant and written especially for Suspense by David Hill.
2: Pam, listen, can I talk you into staying the extra week?
3: Oh, I don't think it's a good idea, Les. This way I'll have time to get the house ready. You know, aired out and cleaned up a little.
2: You could have your mother open up the house for us, couldn't you?
3: Well, I'd have to send her the key and then... Well, what about Penny? She'll be ready to come home from camp this weekend. You know, we've been here in Puerto Rico over 2 months now.
2: Yes, you're right. It's just that it's been, well, so much fun having you along on one of these trips. I just hate to see it end. It's been more like a vacation than business.
3: But vacation's over.
2: Yeah.
3: Now, come on and help me finish packing.
2: Help you finish? Are you kidding? You've already used up all the luggage.
3: But I have to make room for all the souvenirs.
2: Oh.
3: I never saw a trunk you couldn't stuff a little fuller. Now, come on. I need your muscles. Help me close it.
2: All right. Well, hey, look who's back.
3: Well, hi there, kitty cat. Oh, I wish I could take you back with me. Look at her, Les. Almost thinks she knows I'm leaving.
2: I guess she senses she's losing her number one meal ticket. I've got a suspicion you leave the door ajar just to let her into the room.
3: Well, you'd better promise me to see that she gets her milk while you're still here anyway.
2: Darn, I did it. I told you this trunk was too full. I spilled that whole box full of junk.
3: Hey, come back here with that, you. Oh, Les, catch it.
2: Oh, me?
3: Bracelet in her mouth.
2: All right, come here.
3: She's
2: come here,
3: eating
2: you.
3: It.
2: Give me that. Come on, will you try? Hey, look, that might look like lunch, but my wife claims it's...
3: Don't let her out the door.
2: Don't let her. She's younger than I am. Hey.
3: Oh, never mind. You'll catch her in the hall. So, I'm one present short.
2: Well, I tried. What was that thing I did the 10-yard dash for? A bean bracelet, was it?
3: Well, I'm not sure exactly. The local artisans make them out of seeds or beans or nuts or something. Whatever they are, they make up into very pretty jewelry.
2: Well, you bought enough of it. There's still a box full here.
3: Well, you know how it is. Everybody's going to want some. There's a set for Penny and the kids next door and... Oh, darn it, though. Now a set's broken up.
2: We can pick one up on the way to the plane.
3: Mm-mm. No, I've been trying all week to get another set or two. I guess the bean season's over or something.
2: So what? It's not a matter of life or death. Funny how the words you toss off in complete innocence can bounce back and churn up in the pit of your stomach. 24 hours after my wife left for home, That life-or-death line crashed back into my head and tied my insides into a fluttering knot. Oh, I'm sorry, senorita. I didn't know you were cleaning the room. I'll come back in a few minutes when you're finished.
4: No, no, senor. It is done. I was about to leave. Did the senora have a safe trip?
2: Matter of fact, I just picked up a wire from her at the desk. She said the flight was great.
4: Bueno, I'm glad.
2: Thank you. By the way, I'll be away for most of the day. And, look, if I leave you some money, will you see that the little cat the senora became so fond of gets her milk?
4: Oh.
2: My wife will have a fit if I tell her I forgot.
4: Oh, I am so sorry, senor. I recall now the senora did display a fondness for the little animal. Oh, I'm glad it happened after she left.
2: You're glad what happened?
4: The little cat. She's muerte. Dead.
1: What?
4: I found her in the hallway only this morning.
1: But how did that happen?
4: Oh, one cannot tell for sure, senor. There were no marks. Perhaps she found something to eat that was poison.
1: All right. What do you think in a case like that? What do you do? I'll tell you. You think the worst. You remember a little gray cat with a bracelet of pretty seeds in her mouth. Then you think of your kid a couple of thousand miles away, all flushed and excited over a present. A present of those same pretty beads. And in the same thought, you remember how she puts things in her mouth, too. Pencil erasers, dolls, little rings, and bracelets. You rationalize a little then. You tell yourself you're jumping to conclusions. A thousand other things might have killed that cat. But you remember about telephones, too. You don't have to take chances. You call. It takes maybe a couple of minutes for your call to go through, but it seems like an hour, even though your watch says no. Time's up, call's placed. You wait for somebody to pick up a phone 2,000 miles away.
5: But your party does not answer. Would you wish me to try again, Nick?
1: No. Keep it ringing.
5: If you wish, senor.
1: I sat there for a full 5 minutes listening to the ring of a phone I knew wasn't going to be picked up. But you die hard in a case like that. You keep hoping against hope that you're going to hear one of those rings cut off by the click and hello that will take the bulldozer weight off your chest. But 5 minutes are enough. The ringing starts to wear on your nerves like the ancient Chinese water torture. Pam wasn't home. Chances were she'd already left to bring our daughter Penny home from camp. And chances were, too, she'd taken the native jewelry with her. I knew Penny and I knew my wife Pam. If it was new and you could wear it, you didn't waste any time before trying it on. Maybe those seeds had killed a cat, maybe they hadn't. But you don't take chances like that. I tried a few more calls. No good. I had to reach Pam before she reached Penny. I figured the local police might have better ways of doing it than I.
6: So, Senor Mitch, let us be certain there is cause for alarm. And these seeds, you would know them again?
1: Yes, I'm sure I would.
6: In here. They resemble those, perhaps.
1: Yes, exactly like those.
6: Then, Senor, you are correct. We must take every means to ensure they do not reach the hands of children. Lopez!
7: Si, Lieutenant Garcia.
6: Un momento. Now, quickly, Senor Mills, you will please give Sergeant Lopez such information as will be needed by your state police.
1: I can't.
6: You can't. You understand what we are attempting to do, Senor?
1: Yes, of course I do. You want to alert the police of my state and have them stop my wife's car.
6: Si. Surely you can provide us with a license number, description, probable route.
1: Lieutenant Garcia, my wife doesn't drive.
6: Then how would she reach this camp for children?
1: By bus, I guess. That's how my daughter got there.
6: Bueno, it's more simple. A bus is easily sighted by highway police. What bus would she have taken?
1: Don't you understand? I don't know. I don't have any idea what time she left. I don't even know the name of the camp. Don't you think I would have called the camp if I knew?
6: Senor Mills, how can we help you if you give us nothing to work with?
1: I don't know. How do you find thieves and killers? Do they leave descriptions of their cars and where they're going?
7: The Senor Mills, he makes a good point, Lieutenant Garcia.
6: Perhaps, but it is also a fact that it often requires more time to catch a desperado than is now allowed us, Lopez.
7: Please, Senor Mills, we understand you are upset, but try to think clearly. We ask only for a clue.
6: Si. Were you not in contact with a child for the 2 months you have been here?
1: Yes, of course. Pam's, my wife's mother, visited Penny every other weekend, and she wrote us regularly.
7: Did she ever mention the name of the camp?
1: She might have. I don't remember. My wife made all the arrangements for the camp, and she joined me here.
6: The mother-in-law, did you call her?
1: Yes, right after I tried to get my wife. There wasn't any answer there either. She probably rode up with my wife.
6: Neighbors, would they know?
1: I tried them. All they know is that Penny's been away at camp. They couldn't even tell me the name.
7: Had the Senora Mills given any of this native jewelry to them as yet?
1: That's one of the reasons I called everybody. She hadn't. Why do you people allow poison to be sold on your streets
7: Senor
1: anyway?
7: Senor Mills, be reasonable. We did not know. The seeds come from a variety of native plants. And as soon as we learned of the danger, all such articles were confiscated.
6: Senor, once more I ask you, is there nothing you can tell us, however remote, that may help to locate your wife and child quickly?
1: Nothing.
2: Tell me. Tell me the truth now. Can those seeds kill a child? Answer me. Can they kill a child?
6: Yes, senor. They can.
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0: was asking for help, but I wasn't given much. Garcia and Lopez kept asking questions. They were trying, so was I, but we weren't getting very far. The same picture kept running through my mind. It was Penny. She was sitting in a bus somewhere. There was a bracelet around her arm, a brand new bracelet, with different pretty little seeds. And there was a string of them around her neck, too. She had that pensive look she gets. The loop of the necklace was lifted up to her mouth, between her teeth, and she was biting it. Listen, we've got to do something. We can't just sit here. We've got to do something.
1: Si, senor. Lopez, Perhaps there is something he has forgotten and does not know about.
2: Si, lieutenant.
1: Go with Senor Mills to his hotel room.
2: Si, lieutenant.
1: Search it thoroughly. Perhaps there is something.
0: But there wasn't much in the hotel room. At least we were doing something. There were some of my clothes in the closet, shirts and socks stacked in the bureau drawers. Pam had left me one suitcase, but it was empty. Garcia and Lopez were doing everything they could from their end. The descriptions of Pam and Penny had been wired to the state police. If they were seen, they'd be alerted. But we didn't put much hope in that possibility. Telephone lines were being kept open to my home and the apartment of Pam's mother. As soon as either of them returned, they'd be warned of the danger. But would it be too late? Then, Lopez spied a small pile of pocketbooks and magazines in a night table drawer. Suspense stories. Pam was always reading suspense stories.
3: What is this?
0: Huh? Oh, short stories, magazines.
3: No. Someone has marked a place in this one. Huh? This is a letter.
0: Let me see. Well, Lopez, it's from Pam's mother.
3: Aloud, senor, please.
0: All right. Dear Pam, I just returned from seeing Penny. She's brown as a little berry and having a wonderful time.
3: Uh-huh.
0: The camp is beautiful. Uh-huh. The facility is a wonderful...
3: Oh, she doesn't mention the name. She might keep reading.
0: They are trying to cure Penny of biting her nails.
3: Eh?
0: But you know Penny. And things in her mouth.
3: Here, give it to me. It is true. There is nothing here.
0: What am I going to do? Huh? What?
3: Senor Mills, this helps nothing, please.
0: I'm sorry. You don't know what this is like.
3: Senor, I have niños of my own. Believe me, I understand, but we must work now.
0: How?
3: Look through your wallet. Maybe there is something, a hint.
0: No, I've done that.
3: Then do it again.
0: All right. Your money.
3: Eh?
0: Traveler's checks. Identification. Credit cards. Papers. Junk.
3: You are too quick, Senor Mills. That picture. It is your little girl, is it not?
0: Pam's mother sent it to us a couple of weeks
3: ago. Then it is important. Ah, can't you see? There is some kind of sign in the background with writing.
0: Huh? Dear Lord, you're right. But it's too hazy and too small to make out anything.
3: Nevertheless, we will have it enlarged. Quickly, we take it to a photographer.
0: It had been only an hour since the realization of danger had stabbed into my mind. We had been racing against an incalculable margin of safety. For all I knew, my wife had only now reached the bus that would take her to Penny's camp. Then again, she might be well on her way. Even there, possibly on her way back. Yet I was certain there couldn't be too much time left. I thanked heavens for Lopez. He was coming up with angles I'd never thought of. The photographer looked at the snapshot, and he shook his head.
1: I will try, but I do not know.
3: Why? A dozen times you have done such things for us.
1: See, but always with a negative or much better print. First, I must make a copy of this already poor picture, then enlarge it big. I do not know.
0: It's got to work. We've got to be able to see what that sign says.
1: I will try, senor. I cannot put in what is not there.
0: The photographer worked fast. He made a copy negative, developed it, and printed it still wet. But just waiting for the image to come up in that tray of developers seemed like an eternity.
3: What is wrong?
1: Nothing is wrong. It takes a moment. There. The picture begins to appear. We fix the image quickly now.
3: Well, give us some decent light.
1: Please, a second. The image must be at least partially fixed. Here, I give you light.
0: Oh, Lopez.
3: That is the best you could do.
1: I am sorry.
3: I can make out none of these words.
1: I am sorry. I held no great hope. I am sorry.
0: Lopez. I'm scared. I'm scared to death. What's left?
3: I don't know, senor. I don't know. There must be something.
0: Let me get to a phone. Let me call again.
3: Don't be foolish, Senor Mills. Lieutenant Garcia's had a man on the telephone every second. He would immediately notify us if someone returned.
0: The time. Look at the time. I'm not going to want to hear the news, Lopez. It's been too long.
3: You do not know that. Ah, Senor Mills, quickly. The senora would have paid the fee of this child's camp by means of a check, eh?
0: Huh? Why, yes, of course she would. You're right. It's in the hotel room. Come on. 5 minutes. That's all it took us to get back to the hotel. But there was plenty of time to wonder. I had asked Pam to leave me our checkbook, sure, but the payment to Penny's camp had been made out more than 2 months before. Was it still the same pad of checks? Had Pam made the stub out completely? She didn't always. And if I found the right stub, what would it say? Payment for Penny's camp. Huh? Another blind alley. I don't think I breathed from the instant the check stubs began flipping through my fingers. And then... Point of Woods camp. That's it. Lopez, it's here. The phone. Quick. In short minutes, Lopez had pinned down the necessary information for reaching the camp. In seconds, a line was through.
3: Why they don't answer?
0: Please. Oh, please.
3: I got something. Hello. Hello. Point of Woods camp?
2: Yeah. Sorry it took so long to answer the phone, but I was outside.
3: Please, this is important. Vitally important. You have a child there named Penelope Mills.
2: What's that name?
3: Mills. M-I-L-L-S. Penelope Mills.
2: Sorry, mister, but there's a pile of kids right outside of you making so much racket I can hardly hear myself think.
3: Senor Mills, perhaps it is my accent. Please, you try.
0: Give it to me. Now listen to me. There's a child named Penelope Mills at your camp.
2: Oh, you sound different now. Just hang on the phone a minute while I close the door here so as I can...
0: No, there's no time. Please, listen, don't leave.
2: No trouble at all, mister. Just a second is all I'll take.
0: What a fool.
2: Now go on, mister. I got a little quiet now.
0: You've got a child there named Penelope Mills. She's to be picked up this morning by her mother.
2: Oh, I'm afraid not, mister. You must have gone off easy a half hour ago.
0: But look, what bus did they catch?
2: None I know of. They went off in a private car. I think so. Anyway.
0: Well, what kind of a car? What make? What year? Can you describe it?
2: I can't tell one car from another. anything else I can do for you? Mister, you still on the line there?
0: There it was. And for me, that was it. Watching Lopez trying to get some sense out of the phone after I had dropped it was like a great big anticlimax. He managed to talk with somebody more responsible, but it didn't help. Pam had picked up Penny. She had signed her out. They'd gone. And they hadn't used the bus. A bus might have been picked up on the road and stopped. But how do you get police to stop a car you can't even describe?
3: I tell you, it is not hopeless, Senor Mills. Believe me.
0: Listen, don't you think I want to hang on to hope? That's all I've got. But even you're out of suggestions.
3: True. I can see nothing more to be done from here, but... Well, we know comparatively little about the toxicity of the seeds.
0: We know they'll kill.
3: But we do not know how quickly or in what amount. Your wife and child, they are on their way home. We know now that it is only about an hour's drive. Now, when they arrive, there can well be time to rush this child to the hospital.
0: But it's been more than an hour. Why doesn't somebody get there and answer the phone?
3: Many reasons. Perhaps the traffic was heavy. Ah, Lieutenant Garcia, is there any news?
1: Lopez, how long have you two been in here in Senor Mills' hotel room?
3: Oh, about a half hour, perhaps. What is wrong?
1: Such fools they are. Senor Mills, two times your wife has attempted to reach you by telephone while you were away.
0: Did she leave a message?
1: She left a number. I have taken the liberty of having the call placed.
3: Why did no one give us this information?
1: It seems if one does not pick up messages at the desk here, no one worries whether or not they are delivered.
0: Have you got the number she left?
1: Si, senor. It is plain she did not call from either her home or that of her mother. The number is unfamiliar. Perhaps it means something to you, senor.
0: No. No, it's not even our town. Oh, dear God, maybe it happened. Maybe it happened on the way.
1: Senor, perhaps it would be best if I spoke.
0: No. Give me the phone. Hello?
4: Les?
0: Penny.
4: Pam, how is Penny?
5: Well, fine. I'm sure she's fine. Why shouldn't she be? She was wonderful when I last saw her a few hours ago.
4: Pam, isn't she with you? Didn't you pick her up from camp?
5: Yes, but I got a ride with the Gellers. You remember those friends?
4: Can't you get to a simple fact? Where's Penny now?
5: Les, will you give me a chance? The Gellers drove me to the camp and then back to their summer place for the weekend.
4: All right, yes.
5: Penny's been out on the lake all morning. Now, for Pete's sake, will you tell me what you think might be wrong with Penny? You've got me ready to scream.
4: Pam, listen to me now. Do what I say.
5: Yes?
4: Get Penny right away. Take her to the nearest hospital. And be sure to take those native seed things with you for them to analyze.
5: Les, those seeds are packed in the trunk.
4: What did you say?
5: Well, if for some reason it's those seeds you are worried about, they're locked in the trunk. You forgot to give me the key. I haven't been able to get her clothes out.
4: Oh, thank God.
5: Now, how does that make it all right?
4: Oh.
5: Les, answer me. What's the matter with you?
4: Everything's all right, Pam. Everything's all right now.
5: You know you just almost scared me to death.
4: I know, dear, I know. But believe me, it could have been worse.
6: 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You've been listening to Seeds of Disaster, starring Bernard Grant and written especially for Suspense by David Hill. In a moment, a word about next week's story of Suspense. 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Suspense is produced and directed by Bruno Zerato Jr., music supervision by Ethel Huber. Heard in tonight's story were Connie Lemke as Pam, Ralph Camargo as Lopez, Bob Dryden as Garcia, Deli Sonnenberg as the maid, Guy Rep as the photographer, and Barbara Kassar as the operator. Listen again next week when we return with Witness to Murder, written by Francis Rickett. 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
1: Mister, I like that song.
2: Get some water.
1: That's better. Felt good when I hit it. Hurt my hand, though. That's all right. Lousy whiskey. Lousy bar. Lousy conga. I must be drunk. Must be, I am. Kerrigan, you're drunk. I like that song. Wish I was back in the States. Wish I could see Alice. Alice. Gotta get out of here. Hey!
3: Yes, Sam.
1: Here's for your broken table. Here's for your whiskey. That enough?
3: Oh, it's all right. It's not your fault. I have another mule train for you next time you come to Monaco.
1: Where do we go from here, boys? Where do we go from here?
4: Hey, Sam, where do you go, you strong man? You stay with me, aren't we? Have good time.

0: cigarette. Hey, dog. You got a friend for me?
1: Mr. Kerrigan?
0: Sure.
1: You will come with us, please?
0: What for?
1: The inspector will tell you. Come with us, please.

0: Inspector Felneck?
1: Oh, yes. You can wait outside. Come in, Mr. Kerrigan. Sit down, please.
2: What's the charge?
1: No charge, Mr. Kerrigan. Government business. I have received a cable ordering me to extradite a man named Benjamin Hammer. Have you ever heard of him?
2: No.
1: We believe that he is somewhere in this territory, possibly west of Muyumba, across the Lualaba River.
2: Uh-huh.
1: 15 years ago, he embezzled money in Brussels and, incidentally, killed a man.
2: Took a long time to get him.
1: But we think we have now. Have you heard of a white man who calls himself a king and has made himself responsible for several thousand Bahutu tribesmen?
2: I've heard rumors.
1: That man may be Benjamin Hammer. I want you to take me into his kingdom.
2: Across the Lualaba? Not me.
1: Kerrigan, you are the only guide in the Belgian Congo who is familiar with that country. Surely you have taken hunting parties in there before?
2: That's right, and I'm not going back.
1: You will be well paid?
2: Not well enough. Sorry.
1: Just a moment. As a guide and a hunter, Mr. Kerrigan, you realize that you are licensed by the government. And here, I am the government.
2: So I moved to another territory. It's lousy Congo's all the same.
1: You are an alien, my friend. And without my help, it may be difficult to obtain a license anywhere.
2: Look, Inspector, this is for your own good. It's bad in there. Real bad.
1: You mean the natives?
2: Yeah. You wouldn't get 10 miles beyond the river.
1: I am aware of the hostility of the natives, Mr. Kerrigan. This is my territory. But we won't be going in alone.
2: Oh?
1: There'll be 40 of us.
2: Your Bantu boys?
1: And 2 machine guns.
2: This is funny. You're blackmailing me.
1: Not at all. You will be paid.
2: That's what I mean. Okay, it's your funeral.

0: There's your stinking, polluted Lualaba River, Fernac. There's your jungle.
1: I recognize it, Mr. Kerrigan. I have been here before.
0: You've been to Mayumba, but you haven't gone across the river.
1: We shall unload the trucks now.

0: And leave tomorrow at dawn. The Bantus have instructions not to fraternize with the villagers, and I wish you two to remain silent about our mission.
1: Sure, but you listen tonight. You'll hear the drums talking. There's no such word as secret here.
0: One more thing, Kerrigan. As long as you are in the employ of the Belgian government, you will try to remain sober.
2: Sergeant Labatt.
3: Yes, sir.
2: Unload the trucks and post the guard about them.
1: Sure. Be careful of everything. Unload the trucks. Post a guard. If you really want to be careful, go back to Manono, boy. Back to Manono. But you won't go back, you fat little Fernac. And you may lose more than your weight.

0: nervous.
1: Wonder if Fernac's listening. 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You hear the drums, Fernac? Did you ever hear a drum talking? Well, I did. Many soldiers with guns crossing the river before the sun. They come to the kingdom of Hammer. Can you hear that, Fernac? Better have a drink. Maybe sleep.
2: Kerrigan and I will take the point. Instruct the men to maintain two-pace intervals. As my whistle...

0: Mr. Kerrigan?
1: Yeah?
0: Were you asleep?
1: No, just last smoke.
0: Mr. Kerrigan, one of my Bantu sergeants says that he understands the language of the drums.
1: Wouldn't be surprised.
0: He says that they are telling the king that we are coming.
1: I figures.
0: The king's name is Hammer.
1: And I guess you were right.
0: I think that you have known that all the time. You were too anxious to stop us from coming here.
1: You've got a suspicious mind, Fernak. I told you why I didn't want to guide you. It's dangerous. You don't know what you're getting into. Better go back to your desk and your rubber stamp.
0: I have brought my stamp with me. The seal of the Belgian government. I am that government.
1: On the other side of the river, maybe, but not here. There's a king by the name of Hammer.
0: I have got 40 trained soldiers.
1: What if his men are more loyal than your tame Bantus?
0: At the pace we set today, how long do you think it will take us?
1: Oh, with luck, 4 more days, maybe 5. Remember, I've never been here before.
0: So you say. Good night, Mr. Kelly.
1: Hey, Fernak.
2: Yes?
1: I wouldn't move around too much in the dark.
0: Don't be afraid, Mr. Kerrigan. We are well guarded. I've posted 6 men with our machine guns.
1: Okay, I won't be afraid.

0: see what happened. No. Their funeral, not mine.
1: Inspector! Inspector!
2: What is it, sir?
1: The Sepoys, they are dead, all of them. Machine gun scum.
2: What? Show me.
1: This way, sir.
0: Lucky it wasn't you, fat little Fernack. I told you it was dangerous. You wouldn't listen, would you? Hope you haven't had breakfast yet. You won't like what you see. Better go back. Back to Manono for you, boy.
1: Kerrigan! Kerrigan! Kerrigan!
0: What's the matter?
3: Listen.
0: He's dead, huh? You look a little green.
3: You are possibly more used to it than I am, Mr. Kerrigan. They were beheaded. The machine guns were stolen.
0: Gonna turn back?
3: No. I want you to take a searching party. I give you 10 men.
0: Search for what?
3: You're a hunter. You can follow tracks.
0: Sure I can, and you know what I'll find? Not your machine guns. 6 heads stuck up on poles. That's what they did it for, to warn us off. They could have wiped out the whole camp if they wanted. You better go home, Fernack.
3: We go on. Sergeant Robert.
4: Yes, sir.
3: Form the column as quickly as possible. We are moving on.
0: Should have gone back that first morning. You've got guts, though. You'll need them. We'll get there all right. They haven't hit a white man. Hammer's saving something special for us. Something special for me. You all right, Fernack?
5: Yes.
0: How many this time?
3: I don't know. Sergeant?
4: Yes, sir.
3: Casualties?
4: Yes, sir, sir.
0: That leaves 3 Bantus, you, Labatt, and me. What's the matter? You ready to turn around now?
3: I want to get Hammer. If I do go back, it will only be to get 200 men.
0: Forget it. This was the last attack.
3: How do you know?
0: Are you kidding? Why should he be afraid of you now? He's left us 3 Bantus for porters. How do you expect to drag him back to Manono with an army like that? He'll let us in, all right. Let's get moving.

0: nothing changed since the last time. Clearing, stockade, house. There's the room. A night I can't forget.
1: Sam, don't go away unless you take me with you. I can't stand him. Oh, Sam, take me back. I want to be with you.
0: You should have thought of that before. You wanted Ben. You got him. I wonder what you're like now.
1: You're afraid of him. Sam Kerrigan's scared. You're scared.
0: You were right, Alice. I was afraid. I still am. Now I'm back.
2: My name is Benjamin Hammer. You are Inspector... Yes. The message of the drums was unable to cope with the name. Mr. Kerrigan.
3: Hello, Ben.
2: I'm surprised to see you. I thought I made it clear at our last meeting that I should kill you if you returned.
3: You had your chance. Why didn't you?
2: I don't understand.
3: Skip it.
4: Benjamin Hammer, I have here a warrant for your arrest on a charge of embezzlement and murder, to which will be added responsibility for the death of 37 government soldiers.
2: Responsibility? Your responsibility, Inspector, not mine. You should have known better than to enter Bahutu country. Kerrigan knows how savage the natives are. Didn't he tell you? I suppose not. Mr. Kerrigan is a deceitful man. You mustn't trust him.
4: I don't.
2: Well, before you drag me off to my doom, I should imagine that a bath and a cooling drink would be in order. Come along. You too, Sergeant. I want you to meet my wife. My men will take care of your bantus.
0: Little fat man. You're not afraid of him. Are you crazy? How are you going to do it? How do you arrest a king? Hot bath, cool drink, supper. And any hour, any day he wanted. Goodbye, Sergeant Labatt. Goodbye, Inspector Governmental Fernac. Goodbye, Kerrigan. Alice, waiting like a wife at the door. Alice, I've made you smile. Warm, red. I know those arms. I know you, Alice. Soft, dark, gardenias. Frightened? Who are you looking at? You're looking at me.
2: My dear, I should like you to meet Inspector Fernac. He's come to arrest me.
1: How do you do?
5: Madame.
2: And Sergeant...
5: Labatt.
1: Sergeant?
2: Mr. Kerrigan, you know, don't you?
1: Yes, sir.
2: Now run along and prepare food for our guests.
1: Yes, sir.
2: Inspector, I have prepared a room for you and the sergeant at the end of the corridor. Kerrigan, I don't imagine you'll mind going back into your old room, filled with memories, eh? Show them the way, will you?
3: I don't mind.
2: When you've had your baths and feel up to it, we'll take supper on the veranda.
6: Why did you say you'd never been here before?
3: What does it matter?
6: You knew he was wanted, didn't you?
3: No. To me, he was a guy who paid well for trade goods and told me to keep my mouth shut about his setup. I did because it was good business.
6: How long have you known him?
3: 5 years. 6. Haven't been here for over a year, though.
6: Why did he speak of killing you if you returned?
3: That's none of your business.
6: I'll make it my business when we return to Manono.
3: Yeah, you do that, Fernac, when we get back. Go to bed, Kerrigan. What for? She calls him sir. Sir. He treated her like one of the Bahutu's servants. Doesn't eat at the table. Slave? When did that happen? 1 year ago, after he found out about us. Sure. Wonder if she's with him now. Have a drink.
7: What's the use?
3: Where are you? Where are you? Wish I hadn't done that.

0: Infernack.
1: No, don't touch me.
0: Alice.
1: No, you mustn't. I can't stand being touched. You don't know what it's been like with him since you left. Oh, why didn't you take me with you then?
0: You know why. He would have had his natives on us before we'd gone a mile. But why did he let me go?
1: Don't you know? So that he could do what he's done to me. So that I could think about you outside alive and want you. So that he could do these things that I can't tell. Look at me.
0: It would have been better for both of us if we'd tried to run away and he'd killed us.
1: Oh, it doesn't matter now.
0: Yes, it does. We'll try it. Come with me.
1: No, I couldn't go with you now.
0: There might be a chance. Does he know you're here?
1: I suppose so. He knows everything about me. He left you your guns, didn't he?
0: Yeah, he would. You know that.
1: I want you to give me yours.
0: I can't do that.
1: I've got to kill him. I've waited a year for the chance. It's made me want to live, to kill him. He's been so sure, so safe, because he's so strong. But with a gun, I can kill him. I'll show him he's not a god. I'll show the natives he's not a god. Give me the gun.
0: No.
1: You loved me once. If you still do, do as I ask.
0: I still do. That's why I want to take you away.
1: You're afraid. You're still afraid. Give me the gun. I've got to.
0: Alice, no. Alice.
1: No. Don't touch me. I can't stand you. Filthy. Dirty.
0: Hold her. No, don't touch. Another night, though, yes. Gardenias. Waiting a year. Waiting. Not for Sam. Not for Sam. Waiting for a gun. Don't go. Don't go. Don't go! Alice, I've got to think. There may be a way. I'll talk to Fernack. We'll figure out something. Maybe tomorrow.
1: He'll kill you all tomorrow.
0: Alice!
2: How does she know we die tomorrow?
0: Leave me alone.
2: I want to talk to you.
0: Get out of here, Fernack. Leave me alone.
2: What did she tell you?
0: Nothing.
2: You're lying.
0: Get out!
2: What did she tell you? Why did he leave us with our guns? Why have we still got our guns?
0: Because that's the way he is. So we shoot him. How do you want to die after? It won't be easy like being shot. I've seen what the Pahutus can do to you. He knows I've seen it.
2: I do not want to die, Mr. Kerrigan, but the Belgian government has seen fit to name me as its representative. If I am unable to arrest Hammer and take him back for trial, I shall have to shoot him here.
0: You wouldn't have a chance. You've seen his guards of honor. He's their god, the immortal king, Ben Hammer. That's how he rules them. They think he can't be hurt, and he can't.
2: Mr. Kerrigan, knowing this about him, why did you come back?
0: Don't you remember you blackmailed me into it?
2: I don't believe that. It was the...

0: More coffee, Inspector?
1: No, thank you.
0: Sergeant?
2: No. I don't want any more.
0: Well, then breakfast is finished.
3: Mr. Hammer?
4: I think the time has now come to start back for Manolo.
0: You know I rather admire you. You must realize your position here, and yet with stubborn zeal you persist with this farce and... please, don't touch your gun. It's all right, Egale. I don't want to see you killed that way. I have other plans.
4: Then I have nothing to lose.
0: As you wish, Inspector. Draw your gun. That's better. It is difficult to set in motion your own execution, isn't it? Mr. Carrigan knows that. Come, we'll go out on the veranda. I want to show you something. These natives you see are the chieftains of my kingdom. I called them together to witness my decree. Hear me, wise Bahutos. These two white men in uniform have been sent to dethrone me by a government that thinks itself stronger than I, your king. Egale, seize them.
5: Get your hands off me, you...
0: My reply to this insolence is to return them to the country in humiliation, bound and across the back of an ox.
2: What about me, Ben? I have something to say about this.
0: You, Carrigan? Oh, yes, you have a gun. No, no, let him, Egale, let him. I know Mr. Carrigan.
2: Do you, Ben? Are you sure? Tell your men to release the inspector and the sergeant.
0: And if I don't?
2: I'll give you 30 seconds, and if you don't, I'll shoot you.
0: You'd like to kill me because of her, wouldn't you? But it wouldn't do you any good now. She wanted to do that. Go ahead. Shoot. Shall I tell you what they'll do to you then? They'll stake you naked to the ground and smear honey over you. Then the ants will come. First one, then two, then more. Your hand shaking, Carrigan. And when the ants are nearly finished, you'll be screaming then. They'll take sharp little sticks and they'll...
5: Hold up!
2: You, Egale, let them go. Don't look at me, look at them.
6: They aren't doing anything, just watching.
7: King. King. You stand up. Him not stand up. Him not dead. He say he cannot die. No man kill him. He tell us when he come here. He show us. He drink poison from our arrows.
2: He was no god, Egale. He was no king. He's dead. Go look at him.
7: He no god. He no king. He dead.

0: sit with me. We have good time.
1: Oh, hello, Sam. For yourself. You've come back.
2: Yeah.
1: I didn't forget your song. You've come back so soon. Now, I play you another you like.
2: Okay.
3: You're afraid. You're still afraid. Give me the gun. I've got to.
2: Alice, did you try anyway without a gun? You knew he was stronger than you. You were lying there broken. I touched you.
3: Don't touch me. I can't stand you.
2: Or did Hammer kill you because you came to see me? But it wasn't me, was it? It was the gun you wanted. A year ago, I should have killed him then.
3: Why didn't you take me with you then? Why didn't you take me with you then?
1: You like the song, Sam?
2: Sure. Fine.
1: Can I bring you something?
2: Yeah. A bottle. I'm gonna get drunk if you don't mind.
4: Escape is produced and directed by Norman MacDonald. Today we have brought you The Power of Hammer by Gil Dowd and Anthony Ellis, with Harry Bartell starred as Sam. 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

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You just heard an episode of Escape, which originally aired Sunday, October 15th, 1950, 76 years ago today, titled The Power of Hammer. This episode of Escape originally aired Wednesday, October 15th, 1947, 79 years ago today. Its title, A Shipment of Mute Fate.

0: Did you miss out on that big football game last week? Can't get rid of that head cold? Want to get away from it all?
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0: You are groping your way slowly through the dark hold of a ship at sea, moving carefully, step by step, searching intently for something you dread to find, because you know that this ship carries a cargo of death.
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0: Tonight we escape to a harbor front in Venezuela, and a grim voyage that started there, as told by Martin Storm in his gripping story, A Shipment of Mute Fate.

0: I stopped on the wharf at La Guayra and looked up the gangplank toward the liner Chan K, standing quietly there at her moorings. The day was warm under a bright tropic sun, and the harbor beyond the ship lay drowsy and silent. But all at once, in the midst of these peaceful surroundings, a cold chill gripped me, and I shivered with sudden dread. Dread of the thing I was doing and was about to do. But too much had happened to turn back now. I'd gone too far to stop. So I set the box down on the edge of the wharf, placed it carefully so as to be in plain sight and within gunshot of the captain's bridge. And then I turned and started up the gangplank. I knew what I was going to do, but I couldn't forget that a certain pair of beady eyes were watching every move I made. Eyes that never blinked and never closed, just watched and waited.
1: Oh, I beg your pardon. Why, it's Mr. Warner.
0: Hello, Mother Willis. How's the best-looking stewardess on the Seven Seas?
1: Well, I'm fine, Mr. Warner. I guess better run along now and get on with the show.
0: Now, wait a minute. That's a fine greeting after 2 months.
1: Well, it's just that I'm so busy.
0: I don't believe a word of it. Sailing day's tomorrow. You're simply avoiding me, that's all.
1: Oh, no, really, I'm not.
0: And on the trip down from New York, you said I was your favorite passenger.
1: But I'm only...
0: Here, wait a minute. What's that you're carrying in your apron there?
1: Oh, it's nothing. Just supplies.
0: Supplies? Well, let's have a look, huh?
1: No, please.
0: What do you know? It's a cat.
1: It's Clara, Mr. Warner.
0: Mm-hmm.
1: Mr. Bowman said I had to leave her ashore, and I just couldn't.
0: Well, who's Mr. Bowman?
1: The new chief steward.
0: Oh.
1: Clara's been aboard with me for 2 years, and I just can't leave her here in a foreign country. Especially with her condition, so delicate and all.
0: Yeah, I see what you mean. Well, I hope you get away with it.
1: You won't tell anyone?
0: Not a soul. As a matter of fact, if things don't work out right, we may both end up smuggling.
2: Most happy to have you on board on the trip down 2 months ago, Christopher. I'm very glad you're coming along with us on the run back to New York.
0: Thanks, Captain Wood. There is one thing, though. I'm having a little trouble with the customs men here, and I wondered if you might...
2: I can't do it, Christopher. I just cabled your father this morning. Told him I'd done it for you if I possibly could. Sent a request from New York, you know.
0: Yeah, I thought he would. I wired him from upriver last week.
2: I hate to refuse, but it's absolutely out of the question.
0: Well, Captain Wood, I'm afraid I don't follow you there.
2: Responsibility to the passenger, son. We'll have women and children aboard. On a liner, the safety of the passengers comes ahead of anything.
0: But with proper precautions.
2: Something might happen. I don't know what, but something might.
0: You've carried worse things.
2: There isn't anything worse. And any skipper afloat will bear me out. No, Christopher, I simply can't take the chance, and that's final.
0: Final. Well, it wasn't final if I could do anything about it. I hadn't come down here to spend 2 months in that stinking backcountry and then be stopped on the edge of the wharf. 2 months of it. Heat, rain, insects, malaria. I'd gone clear in past the headwaters of the Orinoco, traveled through country where every step along the jungle trail might be the last one. Oh, Sanchez.
3: Si, Senor Warner.
0: You better start looking for a place to camp. It'll be dark in a little while.
3: Si, Senor. Very soon we turn to river. Camp on rocks by water. This very bad country.
0: This very bad country. You've been saying that for 10 days now. Very bad country.
3: Well, si, Senor Warner, this very bad country.
0: Yeah, we'll skip it. For all the luck we've had so far, it might as well be Central Park.
3: Central Park? I don't understand.
0: Well, never mind. If we don't find some...
4: Wait, wait, wait,
0: here, what's the matter? Quiet now. Sanchez, what's wrong?
3: They're in the path. See? Bushmaster.
0: Bushmaster. The deadliest snake in the world. Bushmaster. Its Latin name was Lachesis muta. Mute fate. It lay there in the center of the path, a 10-foot length of silent death, coiled loosely in an undulant loop, ready to strike violently at the least movement. Here was the one snake that would go after any animal that walked, or any man. It lay there and watched us, not moving, not afraid, ready for anything. The splotch of its colors stood out like some horrible, gaudy floor mat lying there on the brown background of the jungle, waiting for someone to step on it. Here was what I'd come 2,000 miles for, a bushmaster. Sanchez! I didn't want that snake killed.
3: He no kill, senor. He gone. Bushmaster very smart, very quick. Must always see a bullet in time to dodge.
0: Well, anyway, he's gone, and the only one we've seen in 5 weeks.
3: Oh, we find other. This very bad country.
0: Well, lay off that gun the next time. Don't shoot, you understand?
3: Why you say no shoot? You want Bushmaster.
0: Sure, but I want it alive.
3: Hombre sacristo. Senor Warner, you tell me you want Bushmaster, but you no say alive.
0: You're getting $200 for it.
3: For dead man, what is $200? Tomorrow we go back to Caracas.
0: I'll make it 500, Sanchez.
3: I catch water snake, rattlesnake, any other kind. But I no catch Bushmaster.
0: Sanchez, I'll give you $1,000.
3: We go back to Caracas.
0: Well, it cost me 1,500 American dollars. But 3 days later, Sanchez brought me the snake in a rubber bag. He was shaking so hard, I thought for a moment the thing had struck him.
3: One thing you make sure, Senor Warner, no turn him loose in Venezuela. Because he know I the one who catch him. And he know where I live.
0: All right, Sanchez, I'll keep an eye on him.
3: También he know you pay me to catch him. All the time he watch and wait. You no forget that, Senor Warner. Because he no forget. Not ever.
0: Well, after going through all that trouble and danger and laying out 1,500 bucks, I wasn't going to let a pig-headed ship captain stop me at the last minute. At least not as long as the cables were still in operation between La Guaira and New York. Morning, Captain Wood. The boy at the hotel said you wanted to see me.
2: That's right, Christopher. Sit down.
0: Thank you.
2: Seems you weren't willing to let matters stand the way we left them yesterday.
0: I'm sorry to go over your head, Captain Wood, but I had to. The museum sent me all the way down here for it. And I'm not going to be stopped by red tape. This will be the only live Bushmaster ever brought to the United States.
2: Yes, and if I had my way, but... well, orders are orders. I got a cable from the head office this morning. All right. I suppose we talk about precautions.
0: I'll handle it any way you say.
2: Got to have a stronger box. That crate's too flimsy.
0: Well, it's stronger than it looks. And that wire screen on top would hold a wildcat. But anyway, I bought a heavy sea chest this morning. I will put the crate inside of it.
2: Sounds all right. You got a lock on it?
0: Heavy padlock. It's fixed so that the lid can be propped open a crack without unlocking it. The snake's got to have air.
2: But in dirty weather, that lid stays shut. I'll take no chances.
0: Fair enough.
2: I will keep the thing in my inside cabin where I sleep. I can't have it in the baggage room. And nobody on board's to know about it.
0: Whatever you say, Captain. But we won't have any trouble. After all, it's only an animal. It doesn't have any magical powers.
2: I saw a bushmaster in the zoo at Caracas once. Had it in a glass cage with double walls. It'd never move. Just lay there. Look at you as long as you were in sight. Gave a man the creeps.
0: I didn't know they had a bushmaster at the Caracas Zoo.
2: They don't. Now... Found the glass broken one morning and the snake gone. Night watchman was dead. They never found out what happened.
0: Well, the watchman must have broken the glass by accident some way.
2: The way they figured it, the glass was broken from the inside. Well, we sail in 4 hours.
0: We steam north into the Caribbean. With perfect weather and a sea as smooth as an inland lake. The barometer dropped a little on the third day, but cleared up overnight and left nothing worse than a heavy swell. But in spite of the calm seas and the pleasant weather, I found myself feeling more and more often an ominous foreboding. I was developing an almost unnatural fear of that snake. Well, I stayed clear of the passengers pretty much. Got the habit of dropping into Captain Wood's quarters several times a day. He kept the heavy box underneath his berth. I'd approach it quietly and shine my flashlight through the open crack. Never once could I catch that 12-foot devil asleep, or even excited. He'd be lying there, half-coiled, his head raised a little, staring out of those beady black eyes, waiting. He'd still be like that when I'd turn away to leave. Maybe that's what bothered me, that horrible and constant watchful waiting. What in the name of heaven was he waiting for?
1: Well, hello there, Mr. Warner.
0: Oh, how are you, Mother Willis?
1: My, but you and the captain spend an awful lot of time around this cabin. I'm beginning to think the two of you must have some guilty secret.
0: Oh, no, nothing like that, Mother Willis. I don't know about Captain Wood, but I... Well, I certainly don't have any guilty secret.
4: something quite a swell out there, Mr. Bowman.
5: Yeah, it's a little heavy, all right, Mr. Warner. Yes, a storm passed through to the west of us yesterday when the glass dropped.
4: Think it missed us then, huh?
5: Yeah, that's what the mate figures. Sure stirred up some water, though.
4: This'll put half the passengers in their bunks.
5: Makes it great for my department. Two-thirds of them will want a steward to hold their heads.
4: They'll keep Mother Willis so busy she'll have... Wait, look at the size of that wave.
5: Huh? A great Jehoshaphat. We're going to take it on the port bow. Hang on!
4: Well, that was a freak if there ever was one. Not another wave in sight.
5: You see them like that sometimes, even in a calm sea. Well, I got to get below, Mr. Warner. That water probably did some damage on the officer's deck.
4: Yeah, I suppose it... What did you say?
5: The wheel companionway was open on the port side. Bridge cabins must have taken a pretty bad smashing up. They're right below the, Is something wrong, Mr. Warner?
4: No. No, nothing at all, Mr. Bowman. At least I hope not. I looked first for Captain Wood and couldn't find him. Of course, I knew it was only one chance in a thousand, but the chances against that freak wave were one in a thousand, too. Well, I couldn't waste any more time, so I stumbled down the companionway and along the passage to the captain's cabin.
1: Oh, come on in, Mr. Warner.
4: Mother Willis.
1: My, isn't this cabin a mess? Trying to get some of these things out to dry.
4: Yeah, well, I just wanted to check. Where's that box that was under the captain's bunk?
1: Threw it out on that, Mr.
4: But where? We didn't know. It was nearly dark when we met together again in the chart room.
6: I don't get the thing at all.
7: There's no other way around it. We've risked all the time we can. We've got to warn the passengers.
6: Well, how we do it, Captain? Call them all together in the lounge?
7: No, if we did anything like that, we'd be asking for a panic.
5: We'll get one, whether we ask for it or not.
7: Pick a few men and go through the cabin decks. Tell them individually, inside their cabins. Watch for any act that looks as though it might cause trouble. And we'll keep an eye on them. Handle the crew the same way.
6: Right, all right, Captain. Okay. We'll
7: take care. As soon as you've finished, arm all the deck officers and start searching again. Our only chance of preventing a riot is to find that damnable snake.
4: The slow nightmare that followed grew worse by the hour. None of us slept. All the ship's officers not on duty kept on with that endless search. Passengers locked themselves in their cabins or huddled together in the lounges, knowing all the time that no spot on board could be called safe. Fear was a heavy fog in the lungs of all of us, and every light on the vessel burned throughout the night. Morning came and brought no relief. Terror and tension mounted by the hour.
1: There now, Mrs. Crane, stop getting yourself all worked up and go back to your cabin. The horrid things probably crawled overboard anyway.
8: You're just saying that. You're paid to say it. You don't know. Nobody does.
1: Now, everything's going to be all right.
8: Oh, if you could only do something. If all of us could only get off the ship. They could fumigate it. Yes, that's what we've got to do. We've got to get off the ship.
1: Now, wait. Mr. Bowman. Mr. Bowman, she's going to jump.
9: No, you don't, lady.
8: Let me go. Let me go.
7: Nice work, Mr. Bowman. Get her down to her cabin. Whatever you do, don't turn her loose.
9: Well, you never know when it might strike you. You can't put on a coat or move a chair without risking your life. Now, something's got to be done. Yes, it might be right here in this lounge.
10: All right, Miss Eve. You better quiet down. Take it easy.
9: Take it easy, huh? Well, you're a great officer. Why don't you do something about it? That thing might be crawling around here right under our feet somewhere.
10: Like I said, shut up. Are you trying to start a panic?
9: Well, I got a right to talk. I don't want to die. Nobody's going to tell me.
4: The second night passed, and morning came around again. A gray and rainy day, just as grim and tense, dragged past, and the night came down again. Third night of the terror. Again, every light burned, and the whole ship seethed in the throes of incipient panic. Faced by a horror they'd never met on the sea before, crew and officers alike were on the verge of revolt. Passengers sat huddled in a trance-like stupor, ready to scream at the slightest unknown sound. At 7 bells, I made my way forward to the chart room and found Captain Wood bent over a desk.
7: Hello, Christopher. Come on in. Sit down.
4: Well, it's got to be somewhere, Captain Wood. It's got to be.
7: I don't know. You could search this ship for 6 months and never touch all the places aboard.
2: You can only hold out for two more days, we'll be in.
4: What's the Home Office say?
2: Oh, here's the latest wireless from them. Keep quiet and keep coming. What else can we do? How is it on the decks?
4: Pretty bad. Anything could happen.
2: Yeah. That's why I took the guns away from the men. One pistol shot and we'd have a riot on our hands.
4: Oh, the whole thing's my fault, Captain Wood. That's what I can't forget.
2: Oh, take it easy, lad.
4: There was only some way I could pay for it myself, alone.
2: No, I know how you feel, but it's no more your fault than mine, or the man who asked you to bring the snake back alive. Nobody planned this. You'd better try and get a little sleep.
4: Sleep?
2: Mr. Bowman made some coffee down the steward's galley a while ago. You better go down, get yourself a cup, and then rest up for a couple of hours.
4: Rest? I can't rest.
2: Christopher, it's no good going. What are you going to do? You can't help anything. If you stumble through a hatch, half asleep, and break your neck, go on and get some coffee. One way or another, we've got to hold out for two more days.
4: The light was on in the steward's galley, and the coffee pot was standing on the stove. It was still warm, so I didn't bother to heat it. I poured out a cup, carried it over, and set it on the porcelain tabletop in the center of the room. I started to light a cigarette. The door of the pan cupboard beneath the sink was standing slightly ajar, and I happened to glance down toward it. Out from the dark interior of the cupboard shone two glittering points of light 2 inches apart. I dropped the cigarette and moved slowly backward. I'd found the Bushmaster. As I moved, the snake slid out of the cupboard in a single sinuous glide and drew back into a loose coil on the galley floor, never taking his eyes off me. I moved slowly back, waiting any moment for that deadly slithering strike. How had he known it was me? He'd stayed quiet when Bowman was here. How did he know to pick the first time in 3 days when I didn't have a gun? Well, my hands touched the wall behind me and I stopped. Only then I realized in terror what I'd done. The call button and the door were on the far side of the room. I'd backed into a dead end. I stared at the snake in fascination, expecting any moment the ripping slash of those poison fangs. The horrid coils tightened a little and then were still again. 10 million years of evolution to produce this moment. Homo sapiens versus Lacassus muta. Man against mute fate. And all the odds were on fate. I knew then that I was going to die. I could feel the sweat run down between the painted wall and the palms of my hands pressed against it. My skin crawled and twitched. And the pit of my stomach was as cold as ice. There was no sound but the rush of blood in my ears. The snake shifted again, drawing into a tighter coil. Always tighter. Why the devil didn't he get it over with? And then, for just an instant, his head veered away. Something moved over by the stove. I didn't dare turn to look at it. Slowly, it moved out into my line of vision. It was a cat. That scrawny cat, Clara, that Mother Willis had sneaked aboard in La Guayra. Its back was arched, and every hair stood on end. It moved stiff-legged now, walking in a half-circle around the snake. The Bushmaster shifted slowly and kept watching the cat. He tightened. He was going to strike at any second. He struck and missed. The cat was barely out of reach. Now she was walking back and forth again. She was asking to die. Missed again by a fraction of an inch. He was striking now without even going to a full coil. Missed again and again, always missing by the barest margin. Each time the cat danced barely out of reach, and each time she countered with one precise spat of a dainty paw, bracing her skinny frame on three stiff legs. And then suddenly I realized what she was doing. The Bushmaster was tiring, and one strike was just an instant slow. But in that split second, sharp claws raked across the evil head and ripped out both of the lidless eyes. That cat had deliberately blinded the snake. Well, he didn't bother to coil now, but slid after in a fury, striking wildly and rapidly, always missing, and every strike was a little slower than the last one. Until finally, as the snake's neck stretched out at the end of a strike, the cat made one leap and sank her razor-sharp teeth just back of the ugly head, sank them in until they crunched bone. With tooth and claw, she clung as the monster snake flailed and lashed on the floor, striving to get those hideous coils around her, trying to break her hold, to shake off the slow and certain paralyzing death that gradually crept over him and at last stilled his struggles forever. took a deep breath. And the first in minutes. The cat lay on her side on the floor, panting, resting from the fight just over. And she had a right to rest. That mangy, brave, beautiful alley cat had just saved my life. And maybe others as well. But as I turned toward the stove, I suddenly became very humble. And I knew all at once what a small thing a human being really is. I and others aboard were still alive only by the merest accident. There were three reasons why that cat had fought and killed the world's deadliest snake. And those three reasons came tottering out from under the stove on shaky little legs. Three kittens, with their eyes bright with wonder and their tails stiff as pokers. Up on the decks, hundreds of passengers were waiting for the news that the days and nights of terror were ended. Well, I could wait a little longer. I pulled open the doors of the cabinet, found a can of milk. And then I dropped down on my knees on the floor of the galley.

0: Escape is produced and directed by William N. Robeson, and tonight brought you A Shipment of Mute Fate by Martin Storm, adapted for radio by Les Crutchfield, with Jack Webb as Chris Warner, Raymond Lawrence as Captain Wood, and D.J. Thompson as Mother Willis. 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Next week...
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0: 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This episode of Jerry at Fair Oaks originally aired Thursday, March 24th, 1938. Its title, Dinner with Mr. Randall.
1: Jerry at Fair Oaks.

0: You were except the mess hall and Mac since I came to Farrell.
1: Well, I thought it might be a nice change for you.
0: Oh, it sure is. Golly, it's like old times with the circus, isn't it?
1: Yeah. Well, are you lads ready for dinner?
2: Oh, boy, sure.
1: All right, come along into the dining room.
0: Gee, this is a nice hotel. I've never been in here before, have you, Lee?
3: Oh, just once, when Uncle Ross and Mrs. Thorpe brought me up here to Fair Oaks.
0: Oh, yeah. Say, Mr. Randall, there are a lot of people here, aren't there?
1: Mm-hmm, quite a few, son, yeah.
0: Yeah, I wonder what they're all doing in Fair Oaks.
1: Well, I think most of them are traveling people, Jerry. You know, salesmen.
0: Oh, yeah, sure.
1: Fair Oaks is quite a thriving little city. This is probably one of their best stops.
0: Uh-huh.
4: Well, right here, Mr. Randall. Here's your table.
1: Oh, all right, thanks. Come along, boys.
0: All right.
4: Yes, sir. A menu, sir?
1: Yeah. Well, let's see. Well, what are you boys going to have?
0: Well, I think I'll have... what are you going to have, Lee?
3: I don't know yet, Jerry.
1: How would you like to have me order for you, boys?
0: Oh, yes, well.
1: All right. And we'll have the vegetable soup, chef salad, filet mignon. How do you like your steaks, boys?
0: Lee?
3: Huh? Oh, just medium, I guess, sir.
0: I'll take mine the same, please.
1: All right, that's all right for me, too. Baked potatoes, spinach.
0: Well,
1: Jerry, you'll take spinach and like it.
0: Well, okay.
1: Milk, boys?
0: Mm-hmm, please. Yes, sir.
1: Yeah, I'll have some coffee later. We'll decide on the desserts later, too.
4: Yes, sir. Thank you.
1: Well, Lee, I got the telegram off to Mr. Thorpe.
3: Oh, thank you, sir.
1: I'm sure he'll give his permission for you to join Jerry and Bruce during vacation time, even though you'll have to go on to Mapleton afterward instead of coming back to Fair Oaks.
3: Yes, sir.
1: You don't look forward very much to leaving the academy, do you, son?
3: No, sir, I certainly don't.
1: Well, Lee, it may seem a little peculiar to you that I came up here to Fair Oaks 2 days before the midterm exercises.
3: Well, sir, I just thought you were taking a little extra vacation yourself.
1: Yes, I know that's what I told you, but that wasn't it at all.
3: Oh?
1: Nope. Yesterday afternoon, I received a long-distance telephone call from your roommate here.
3: Oh, will you call Mr. Randall and ask him to come up early, Jerry?
0: Yeah, Lee, I did.
1: You see, Lee, Jerry had something on his mind that he wanted to ask me before the end of the term.
0: Well, there were really two things, Mr. Randall.
1: Yes, two. Well, Lee already knows the first one.
3: Now, about the invitation to spend vacation with him at Circus Winterport.
1: That's right. But, well, the second idea that Cadet Jerry Dugan cooked up is really quite a bit more important than the first one, Lee.
3: Oh, is that so, sir?
1: Yep, quite a bit more important. Jerry, why don't you tell Lee what it is right now?
0: Right now, huh?
1: I think this is as good a time as any, don't you?
0: Well, sir, I thought you... I mean...
1: Oh, you want me to tell Lee, is that it?
0: Yes, sir.
1: No, son, it's your idea, and I think you should tell Lee about it.
3: Go ahead, Jerry.
0: Well, it's like this, Lee. You know, I told you about that property my dad left me.
3: Mm-hmm, yes, I know about that. And that a railroad company wanted to buy your property so they could build a branch line over it, wasn't that it?
0: Yeah. Well, I've got quite a lot of money in the bank, Lee, and I want to lend you enough money so you can come back to Fair Oaks next term and finish up this year. What do you say?
3: Well, thanks, Jerry. That means a lot to me, just your offering to lend the money to me, but, well, I can't take it.
0: Why not?
3: Well, because... Well, Jerry, if the business back home is as bad as Mr. Thorpe says it is, well, I might never be able to pay you back.
0: Oh, well, gee, I don't care, Lee. I don't care if you never pay it back.
3: Well, that's swell of you, but I can't take it.
0: Oh, golly.
5: Ready for the soup, sir?
1: Yes, fine.
5: Very good.
1: All right, boys, start in. And Lee.
3: Yes, sir.
1: Suppose I could get Mr. Thorpe's permission for you to borrow the money from Jerry. Would you be willing to accept a loan under those conditions?
3: No, sir. No, that wouldn't make any difference.
1: Well, let me put it this way. Suppose we were to find out that this, this situation in the organization of Waterman and Phillips is just temporary, that without any doubt in a few months, everything would be all right again. Then, would you accept Jerry's loan?
3: Well, I suppose that... Wait a minute. Waterman and Phillips. Well, you

0: Oh, the name of...
1: Yes, I do, son. I know the name of your father's business. And I knew your father, too, very well.
0: Oh, gee, I...
1: Lee, I've been doing business with Waterman and Phillips for years. I've bought all my advertising paper from your dad for more than 15 years.
0: Well, gee, what do you know about that?
2: Golly.
1: As a matter of fact, I've just been to Mapleton and made arrangements for the printing of all my circus posters and billboards and handbills for next season. I don't know what this situation is that's forcing you to leave Fair Oaks, Lee, but whatever it is, I'm certain it's not going to last. I'm sure it's just purely temporary. Now, what do you say about taking Jerry up on his offer?
0: Well, gee, this is all so kind of sudden. All right, then.
1: You think it over. I'll tell you another good idea.
3: Finished with the soup, Mr. Randall.
1: Yes, of course. Take it away.
3: Yes, sir.
1: I was going to suggest this too, Lee.
0: Yes, sir?
1: That if Mr. Thorpe allows you to come to winter quarters with Jerry and Bruce, we'll take a little run down to Mapleton from Melrose City during the vacation time, and I'll have a talk with Mr. Thorpe about this loan business.
0: Oh, say, Mr. Randall, that'll be swell.
2: Golly, yeah. Then we can see your old home, Lee, the one that Mr. Thorpe bought.
0: Well, yeah, sure you can.
1: Mr. Thorpe bought your old home, did he, Lee?
0: Mm-hmm, yes, sir. After Dad died, Mr. Thorpe thought that we'd better sell the place out in the country. And he also bought the house in town for himself and Mrs. Thorpe.
1: I see. A big house, is it?
0: Well, yes, sir. I guess it is pretty big. 14 rooms.
1: Mr. Thorpe pay a pretty good price for it?
0: Price? Oh, I don't know anything about that, Mr. Randall. See, he told me he'd take care of everything through the bank.
1: I understand. Oh, well, here's our dinner, lads. Well, let's forget business and loans for a while and enjoy our steak.
0: Well, I can certainly enjoy mine a whole lot more right now, Mr. Randall, after you've told me that you're sure this thing that's happened to the business won't last long.
1: Why, sure, son. That's a way to look at everything anyway. You know, more people suffer from fear in this world of ours than actual misfortune. Well, come on, dig in. Okay. Yeah, the steak's all right. How's the spinach, Jerry?
2: Spinach? Oh, well...
1: All right. You dig into that spinach, too, young man. If you don't, you won't get any dessert.
2: Oh, golly. Well, here goes, then.
4: Oh, pardon me. Telegram for you, Mr. Randall.
1: You mean the confirmation of delivery, don't you?
4: No, sir. This is a straight message.
1: Oh, all right, thanks. That's quick service.
2: I wonder if it's from Mr. Thorpe, Lee.
0: Yeah, I wonder, too.
1: Very interesting. Very, very interesting. Well, say, this steak will get cold if I don't get at it pretty soon.
2: Mr. Randall.
1: Yes, Jerry?
2: That telegram, was it from...
1: Yes, son, it was from Melrose City.
2: Oh. Well, I mean, was it from...
1: Yep, it was from Mr. Ross Thorpe.
2: Aw, gee, Mr. Randall, quit kidding, won't you please? Please tell us what he said.
1: All right, I'll tell you. In fact, I'll read it to you. Mr. Sam Randall, care of Fair Oaks Hotel, Fair Oaks...
2: Golly, go ahead, Mr. Randall.
1: All right. Glad to grant permission Lee Phillips visit your circus with his roommate. Stop. Happy the boy can enjoy vacation before returning home here, Ross Thorpe.
5: Oh, Bobby!
1: Jerry.
2: Oh, gee, I forgot where I was. Isn't that swell, Lee?
0: Oh, you bet it is. Oh, thanks, Mr. Randall.
1: That's all right, son. I'm more than tickled that Jerry's going to be able to show you all the sights of the circus and give you a little taste of circus life. And say, I'm glad because of another reason, too.
2: What's that, Mr. Randall?
1: That you'll be kept so busy showing Lee around that you'll be out from under my feet while you're there. Well, then it's all settled. Now, you see, Jerry Dugan, you see how easily things work out in this old life of ours if we just look at our problems with a sense of humor, take them apart, and see what started them in the first place? Sure. There isn't a problem in this world that couldn't be solved if everybody'd go after trying to find a solution that way.
2: Yeah, I guess you're right.
4: Pardon me. I'm sorry to bother you again, Mr. Randall.
1: That's all right. What is it?
4: This telegram. Another one has come for you, sir.
1: Oh, all right. Thanks.
2: Mr. Randall.
1: Yes, son?
2: Is that... I mean... Well, excuse me. I didn't mean to be rude. I was just wondering...
1: Well, that's all right, Jerry. No, this isn't another telegram from Mr. Thorpe. It's one in answer to a wire I sent to Jim Bennett.
2: Jim Bennett? At the circus, huh?
1: That's right. But this is one telegram I can't read to you. For a while yet.

0: This is ABN, the Antioch Broadcasting Network. You just heard an episode of Jerry at Fair Oaks, which originally aired Thursday, March 24th, 1938. Its title? Dinner with Mr. Randall. This episode of Jerry at Fair Oaks originally aired Friday, March 25th, 1938. Titled, Corporal Jerry Duggan.
1: Jerry at Fair Oaks.

0: How long do you think these midterm exercises are going to be this afternoon?
1: I don't know. Ted Metcalf told me yesterday that they were always pretty short. Not like the ones at the end of the year.
0: Yeah, at the end of the year, they give out the diplomas and make promotions and stuff like that, huh?
1: Mm-hmm. Major Davis announces promotions of non-coms now, too. I mean, corporals and sergeants.
0: Yeah, I know. Hey, Lee, you'd better get all dressed instead of standing looking out of the window.
1: I'm dressed.
0: Oh, no, you're not. You haven't got your belt on.
1: Oh, I forgot.
2: Lee.
1: Yeah?
2: Don't feel so bad. About leaving Fair Oaks, I mean. Maybe something will happen at the last minute. Maybe when you get down to Mapleton and talk with Mr. Thorpe, it won't be as bad as you think it is now.
1: Oh, it'll be bad, all right. Mr. Thorpe wouldn't have written me the kind of letter he did if it wasn't bad.
2: Oh, you got a letter from him, too, huh?
1: Mm-hmm, yeah, this morning.
2: What'd he say, Lee? Do you mind telling me?
1: No, of course not. I'll read it to you. I've already put it in my bag. Wait a second. Yeah, here it is. Well, here it is.
2: Let's sit down a minute. We've got time, I guess.
1: Okay. Ready?
2: Yeah, go ahead.
1: My dear Lee, you have by this time, of course, been informed by Major Davis of the unfortunate circumstances surrounding the present financial status of Waterman and Phillips. I'm aware that you will be, very naturally, extremely disappointed at learning of the necessity of your leaving Fair Oaks Military Academy. There's very little more that I can say to you by the written word, but I shall explain everything to you when you arrive home. With most sincere regrets, R. A. Thorpe. What's the matter, Jerry?
2: Huh? Oh, well, I don't know, Lee. That just didn't sound very much like a letter from an uncle, I guess.
1: No. No, you're right, it didn't. And Uncle Ross has never written that kind of a letter to me before. He's never even signed his name, R. A. Thorpe. He's always signed all his letters, Love, from Uncle Ross and Aunt Lou.
2: Oh, well, maybe he's so worried about the business and about your having to leave Fair Oaks that he didn't know what to write to you. That's probably the reason he wrote to Major Davis first, too.
1: Yeah. Yeah, that's what I think. Well, let's go, huh?
2: Yeah, I'm ready. Hey, yeah, we gotta make it snappy. That's first call.
1: Okay, come on. Say, Jerry, where's Mr. Randall?
2: He said he'd wait for me in the quad and walk over with us to the parade ground.
1: Oh, I see. Oh, there he is, sitting on one of the benches.
2: Uh-huh. Come on, let's run.
1: Okay.
2: Hello, Mr. Randall.
3: Well, a reception committee in full dress uniform, huh?
2: Yes, sir. Are you going to walk over with us to the parade ground, Mr. Randall?
3: Yeah. Hey, there are quite a lot of the parents of the other cadets here today, aren't there?
1: Yes, sir. I'm sorry Mr. and Mrs. Thorpe couldn't have come up today, sir. It was so you could have met them.
3: Mm-hmm. Yes, I'm sorry, too, but maybe Jerry and I'll have that pleasure a little later.
1: Well, I hope so, sir.
2: Say, Lee.
1: Yes, Jerry.
2: Do you mind running on ahead? I'd like to talk to Mr. Randall on the way over.
1: Oh, of course not.
2: Thanks.
1: Excuse me, sir?
3: Yeah. Thank you, Lee. See you right after the exercises. Our train leaves for Melrose City in about 45 minutes.
1: Yes, sir. I'm all ready.
3: Fine. Yeah, the great lad, that roommate of yours, son.
2: Gee, I know it, Mr. Randall.
3: Well, what did you want to see me about, Jerry? Something about Lee?
2: Well, I don't know.
3: You don't know? Say, what is this about?
2: Well, I hope you won't mind my asking you this, Mr. Randall.
3: Well, I don't know whether I'll mind or not until you ask me, but you go right ahead and I'll tell you.
2: Yes, sir. Well, I was wondering if that telegram you got at the hotel last night, the second one, I mean, from Jim Bennett.
3: Yes?
2: Well, I was wondering if that was about Lee, too.
3: Well, what in the world made you think a telegram from Jim Bennett to me would concern Lee Phillips?
2: I don't know, sir. I guess it was just because we were all thinking about the one you were sending to Mr. Thorpe, to ask him if Lee could come with us to winter quarters.
3: Mm-hmm.
2: And then, well, right after you got the one from Mr. Thorpe, that other one came from Jim Bennett.
3: Well, don't you think it might have been concerning some business of my own, Jerry, in connection with the circus?
2: Yes, sir, it could have been. But, well, you remember you said that second telegram was one you couldn't tell us about.
3: That's right.
2: Well, gee, I don't know, Mr. Randall. I guess I just had a hunch. I guess it was a bad hunch, though.
3: No, Jerry, it wasn't a bad hunch. Your guess was a good one.
2: Golly, was it?
3: Yeah. That wire from Jim did concern Lee.
2: Gee, this is certainly getting you mixed up in Lee's business.
3: No, don't you worry about that part of it, son. I'm tickled to death to be able to do anything I can to help Lee out of this dilemma. Now, I'm going to tell you just a little of what I found out, but I'm I'm also going to pledge you to absolute secrecy before I tell you.
2: Yes, sir. I won't tell a soul.
3: And you mustn't even let on to Lee that I've told you anything at all.
2: No, sir, I won't.
3: I'm going to tell you this for two reasons. First, because during all the months you were with me in the circus, you proved that you could hold a trust. And second, because I want you to know about it, so you can help me solve a rather tough situation later on.
2: Yes, sir.
3: Jerry, Major Davis and I had a talk yesterday afternoon.
2: Yes, sir, I know.
3: It was he who told me that Lee's father was Carter Phillips of Waterman and Phillips. As I told you boys at dinner last night, I've done business with that firm for more than 15 years.
2: Yes, sir.
3: Jerry, when a circus like Randall Brothers buys a big printing order from a firm like Waterman and Phillips, we have to be sure that that printing firm is in good enough condition to fill that order, that the printers are sound enough financially to be able to buy all the paper and ink and other material to go ahead with the order. You understand that?
2: Yes, sir.
3: It's Jim Bennett's job to be sure that all the people we do business with can deliver, and deliver on time. Now, son, at the same time I wired Mr. Thorpe for his permission for Lee to visit you, I also wired Jim and asked him for a report on the financial condition of Waterman and Phillips as of yesterday.
2: Oh, gee, I think I'm...
3: You
2: begin...
3: think you know what I'm going to say, hmm?
2: Are you... I mean, you found out from Jim Bennett that there's nothing wrong with Lee's dad's printing business.
3: That's exactly what I mean.
2: Gee.
3: Waterman and Phillips are in as good a financial condition as they ever were. And as far as I can tell right now, there should be no reason for Lee having to leave Fair Oaks.
2: Oh, golly, that's swell. That's wonderful, Mr. Randall.
3: Yeah, yes, it is so far, son. But we're going to have to be very, very careful in the way we handle this.
2: Oh, yes, sir. I can see that.
3: It's a dangerous situation, meddling into the business affairs of someone else. But it just seems to me that there is a possibility that this Mr. Thorpe isn't... Well, that he isn't quite square with Lee. And Major Davis and I are going to find out all about it.
2: Gee, I sure hope you do.
3: In the meantime, Jerry, don't you worry. I'm absolutely certain that Jerry Dugan and Lee Phillips are still going to be roommates at Fair Oaks Military Academy.
2: Oh, Mr. Randall, it's sure swell of you to do all this for Lee, and I... Oh, golly... That's assembly call. I've got to run, Mr. Randall.
3: Okay, go right ahead, Jerry. I'll see you later.
4: Jerry, where the heck have you been?
2: Never mind, I'm here now.
5: Regiment, attention.
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10: 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What's right?
11: What's right?
12: 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Hey!

0: Benjamin, halt!
1: Ready, mate! Halt!
0: Parade! Rest! Cadets of Fair Oaks Military Academy, once more we have come to the time when some of you are about to receive recognition for your efforts, your ability, and your fine spirit by promotions in the ranks of non-commissioned officers. Your faculty and your cadet officers have made the following appointments. To the rank of Sergeant, Cadets Milford, Sparkman, and Wright. To the rank of Corporal, Cadets Jackson, Harling, Nichols, Phillips, and Dugan.
2: Whoopee.
3: Jerry, pipe down.
0: To those of you who are to wear Sergeant's and Corporal chevrons for the first time next term, congratulations, and may you continue to advance within the ranks of this cadet corps. To those of you who have not yet received appointments, remember that motto of ours up above the main entrance of our academy, through Custer's Hall. Toil is the father of fame. May it be your reward to receive just recognition next time. Most of you will be returning here next term. Of course, as always, we shall welcome you. Some of you will not return. To you, our sincerest wishes for success on life's journey, and God bless you. Let us now sing our alma mater hymn as we part for a short time. Regiment, attention! All right, Cadet Captain Raymond,

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1: On the morning of June 15th, Guy Burkhart woke up screaming. It was more real than any dream he'd ever had in his life. He could still hear and feel that sharp metal-ripping explosion, that searing wave of heat. He sat up.
2: Mary! Mary! Mary! Mary, where are you?
3: Guy, what's wrong? You're trembling.
2: Where were you?
3: In the kitchen cooking breakfast. What is it?
2: Oh, a dream, I guess. An explosion.
3: Did you say an explosion?
2: Yes.
3: But that's the dream I had.
2: What?
3: I dreamed there was a big explosion and then something sort of hit me on the head.
2: Holy smokes. Maybe there really was some sort of explosion and it started this dreaming.
3: Well, there'll be an explosion down at your office if you don't hurry and get to work.
1: Coming in on the bus, Burkhart watched to see if there was any evidence of an explosion. There wasn't. If anything, the town looked better than ever. The only thing that seemed strange to him was the fact that none of the usual crowd was on the bus. He was a little relieved when he did see his old pal, Henry Swanson.
4: Excuse me.
5: Henry.
4: Will you pardon me, sir, please?
5: Henry, what's the matter with you? It's me, Guy Burkhart.
4: Burkhart? Sorry, I don't believe we've met.
5: What? Henry, for Pete's sake, it's me.
4: If you'll excuse me, this is my stop.
5: Well, I'll be... How do you like that?
1: Guy Burkhart got off in front of the gigantic Contro Chemical building and took the elevator to the 98th floor, where he had worked in the accounting department for 12 years. It wasn't until he was almost at his floor that he realized the speaker wasn't playing the usual commercials.
6: Freezer? 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
5: Good morning, Miss Orton.
7: Good morning, Mr. Burkhart.
5: A new hairdo, I see.
7: Well, yes. Do you like it?
5: It makes a lot of difference in your appearance. Is Mr. Barth in?
7: Why, no, sir. He had an appointment with Mr. Dorchin at the advertising agency.
5: Today? But today is the 15th of June. He has to sign the quarterly statement.
7: He said he wouldn't be in.
5: That's mighty peculiar.
7: Yes, sir.
5: Oh, by the way, Miss Horn, what the devil is a Feckle freezer?
7: A Feckle freezer?
5: There's a new copy on the elevator commercial. Dorchin must have landed another account. Feckle freezers.
7: I really don't know, Mr. Burkhart.
5: That's a funny day. Can't quite put my finger on it. There's something strange going on.
1: He couldn't shake the thought out of his mind. It persisted all through the day and through dinner. He was still brooding as he and Mary got ready for bed.
3: I guess I'll get a good night's sleep. Coming?
5: I think I'll sit up and read for a while.
3: All right, dear. Good night.
5: Good night, dear.
1: At exactly midnight, Guy Burkhart lapsed into a sudden, deep sleep. And the following morning, he woke up screaming.
3: Darling, what is it? What's wrong?
2: Oh, nothing. A bad dream, I guess.
3: Oh, you gave me such a shock.
2: I seem to be having a lot of nightmares lately.
3: Really?
2: Yes. The one I had yesterday. This was the same. A big explosion and then nothing.
3: You had a dream yesterday?
2: Of course I did. You had the same sort of dream.
3: I? Oh, Guy, you're mistaken. I don't remember dreaming.
2: Mary, you told me.
3: Guy, you're mistaken.
2: But, Mary...
3: Maybe you dreamed I had a dream. Maybe...
2: Yes. I might have done that, I suppose. Everything did seem sort of strange yesterday.
3: That's probably it. You'd better get dressed, dear. Today's the 15th, and that's when the quarterly statement...
2: The 15th?
3: Yes.
2: Well, then, there must have been a dream. Because yesterday was the 15th.
1: Guy Burkhart got up, dressed, ate breakfast, and took the usual bus to work. Once again, everything seemed even brighter and newer than usual. Once again, he was puzzled when he noticed none of the old crowd on the bus.
4: Pardon me, please.
5: Look, don't shove so. Oh, Henry, good morning.
4: Morning.
5: Don't you recognize your neighbors?
4: I don't believe we've met.
5: Henry, it's me, Guy Burkhart. What's going on?
4: I'm sure I don't know, sir. For God's sake, don't talk to me.
5: What is it? Are you being followed or something?
4: Don't you know? I was sure you remembered.
5: Remembered what?
4: I can't talk. This is my stuff, so will you please excuse me?
5: Henry! Henry, for Pete's sake!
1: As in yesterday's dream, Guy Burkhart got off at his stop and took the elevator to the 98th floor. The speaker in the elevator purred a new commercial this time.
6: Marlin cigarettes. They're sanitized. Does your present cigarette make your throat feel raspy and unpleasant? Marlin cigarettes contain a miraculous new drug which actually gives you the sensation of smooth, creamy smoke. Marlin cigarettes. Marlin cigarettes. Marlin cigarettes.
1: He walked down the marble corridor to his office.
7: Good morning, Mr. Burkhart.
2: Good morning, Miss Horn.
7: Do you like my new hairdo?
2: Why, yes, Is Mr. Barth in?
7: No, sir. He had an
2: appointment
7: with
2: Mr. Dorchin at the agency. I know.
7: You know?
2: I guessed it anyway. And today's the 15th of June, and he won't be here to sign the quarterly statement. And I'm going nuts. Let me have a cigarette, will you?
7: Yes, sir. Try one of these. They're Marlin.
2: I never heard of Marlins before today. What are we? A bunch of guinea pigs for Dorchin's new advertising accounts?
7: Is something wrong, Mr. Burkhart?
2: Wrong? Perish the thought, Miss Horn. Perish the thought. Hello?
8: This is Swanson. Henry Swanson.
2: What is it?
8: Do you remember?
2: Remember what?
8: Just remember.
2: Listen, Henry, let's stop playing games. Yesterday, either I was dreaming or... you snubbed me on the bus. Today, the same thing happens.
8: You do remember, thank heavens. I thought so when I saw you, but I couldn't be sure.
2: What is it you want?
8: Listen, tomorrow morning, when I get off the bus, you get off with me. But be casual. They may be watching.
2: Who may be watching? Swanson. Hello?
7: You bus, Mr. Burkhart?
2: Yes, I'm still out of cigarettes. Would you buy me a pack of Kelvins?
7: Wouldn't you rather have Marlins?
2: I smoke Kelvins.
7: But, Mr. Burkhart, Marlins have that soft, creamy smoke that's so soothing to your throat.
2: You really believe that stuff?
7: It's true. I wouldn't say this, Mr. Burkhart, except that, well, I've gotten to know you pretty well, and I've grown to admire you so much.
2: I see.
7: Would you mind, Mr. Burkhart, if I told you that for months now I've wanted to, well, just comfort you. I know how troubled you've been.
2: You've never mentioned your feelings, Miss Horn.
7: April. My first name is April.
2: That's a pretty name.
7: You see, I do have your welfare at heart. That's why when I see you smoking Kelvins, and I know Marlins are so much better, won't you let me buy some of them for you?
2: I suppose so. Why not?
5: Here, you bring me a carton.
7: Thank you, Mr. Burkhart. Guy. I'll be back.
1: There was something wrong, something definitely peculiar about what was happening. The call from Henry Swanson, the strange behavior of this secretary, Miss Horn, these new products, the dream. Guy Burkhart went home that night feeling like a man in a nightmare.
3: That you, dear?
5: Yes, me.
3: Have a good day.
5: Fair.
3: Oh, before you sit down, would you go down the cellar and put in a new fuse? The switch in the hall closet blew out, and I shut it off.
5: Okay.
3: Supper will be ready in a minute, so don't start fooling around with that old boat hull you've been building.
5: I won't. Mary! Mary!
3: What is it?
5: Come down here. Hurry up!
3: What is it?
5: I'm not sure. I was looking for a fuse, and I thought maybe I'd drop one under the boat hull, so I scratched around. Look. Let me put the flashlight on it.
3: Well?
5: Look at the floor.
3: What about the floor?
5: It's supposed to be cement.
3: Well?
5: It's copper. There's a thin layer of cement, but underneath it's metal. Look here. Underneath the concrete. More metal. And here, on the wall. Metal. Metal under the floor, behind the walls, every place.
3: Well, I don't really understand.
5: Mary, I know this sounds crazy, but somebody, for reasons I can't begin to guess, has taken this house and replaced it with a clever imitation.
3: God.
5: I know it sounds insane, but take a look. That bracing on the beams. That isn't the bracing that was always there.
3: Oh, you're imagining.
5: I am not imagining. Mary, I'm going to look around for a little more.
3: Well, your dinner will be ready.
5: Save it for me. There are a couple of things I have to figure out.
1: The following morning, Guy Burkhart woke up screaming. He dragged himself into the kitchen where his wife Mary was preparing breakfast and discovered it was still June 15th.
5: Mary, Mary, listen.
3: Guy, what is it? You're trembling.
5: Mary, the dream.
3: Dream?
5: About the explosion. The same one we've been having.
3: We? I didn't dream about any explosion.
5: You did. Why are you covering up?
3: Covering up? Guy, what's happened to you?
5: It happened. It happened.
3: What?
5: Where's the morning paper? Where is it?
3: Outside the door, I guess.
5: June 15th.
3: Well, you'd better hurry. Today's the day Mr. Barth fills out the quarterly tax return.
5: No, it isn't.
3: What?
5: He won't be there. He'll be at a meeting with the head of the advertising agency.
3: Mr. Dorchin?
5: He'll be there. And Miss Horn will have a new hairdo. And the elevator will be selling some new product. And Swanson.
3: What about Swanson?
5: Swanson. He's... I wonder if it's going to be the same today or whether...
3: Guy, what in the world are you talking about?
5: Nothing. Where's my coat?
3: You haven't had breakfast.
5: I don't want to miss my bus. I'll see you tonight.
1: Guy Burkhart got on his bus. There were the same unfamiliar faces, the same unusually new-looking buildings, the same unusually bright sunshine. And Henry Swanson, pale and furtive.
4: Oh, excuse me, sir.
5: You're quite all right.
4: Do you remember the phone call?
5: Yes.
4: Oh, thank heaven. Get off at the next corner and follow me.
5: Where are you going?
4: There's an excavation for a building about a block down. But make sure you aren't followed. I'll go first. Burkhart. Burkhart, here, behind the fence.
5: Now, Henry, what's this all about?
4: Just a minute. I want to make sure you aren't followed.
5: Followed by whom?
4: By them, of course.
5: And just who are they?
4: I'm not sure. At first, I thought perhaps they were Russians. Now I'm beginning to think they're Martians. No humans could have accomplished what they've accomplished.
5: Look, start from the beginning, Henry. What's going on?
4: Burkhart, peculiar things have been happening to you, right?
5: Yes.
4: A lot of your friends are missing. Your house seems changed.
5: Yeah, there's something stranger than that.
9: The date. Today is June 15th. Yet I could swear that yesterday was June 15th and the day before that.
4: Yes, you've got it. It's always June 15th. And you and I are the only ones who know it.
9: But why? How?
4: I'm not sure. I think it's some sort of mass hypnosis or something.
9: Why didn't it work for us? My wife Mary doesn't remember things.
4: Somehow, when it happened, they missed us. We were protected from the full force of the rays or whatever they use. Burkhardt, where were you on the night of the 14th, about midnight?
9: That was Sunday night.
4: Yes.
9: I was down in the cellar, under that boat I'm building.
4: And I was in my dark room developing some pictures.
9: It just doesn't make any sense to me. Russians, Martians. What makes you think so?
4: I've seen them.
9: Where?
4: At the end of the tunnel.
9: What tunnel?
4: The one that they built under Tylertown.
9: A tunnel under Tylertown?
4: Yes, that's right. It's made out of copper or some alloy.
9: Wait a minute. I found a copper layer under my cellar floor last night.
4: Yes, so did I. That's how I discovered it. I found a way to get in, too. It's at the bottom of this excavation.
9: Holy mackerel. Why don't we tell the police?
4: Because we can't trust them. Even the police may be Martians in disguise.
9: You're being melodramatic.
4: Am I? You just come with me.
9: Where?
4: Into the tunnel. I'll show you.
1: Henry Swanson led Guy Burkhardt to a small hole in the side of the excavation. There he removed a cut-out piece of metallic substance, and they crawled into a dimly lighted tunnel. They walked for what seemed like 2 miles, until Swanson held his finger to his lips.
4: We've got to be quiet now.
9: Henry, this is fantastic. They've got a tunnel right under the whole town.
4: Oh, Burkhardt, you haven't seen anything yet. There's a room a little further down. We'll be able to look through a glass in the door.
9: Is it safe?
4: It's perfectly safe. Unless one of them comes along. Now, come on. Here. Look through this glass. Now, just so I know I'm not completely insane, tell me what you see.
9: Good Lord.
4: Well?
9: A tremendous panel. Dozens of telescreens, and in front of each, a servo robot. They seem to be computing something.
4: Yes. I've watched them. They're evaluating data from the screens.
9: Evaluating?
4: Why not? Each of them has a part of a human mind, remember that?
9: It's against the law to transfer an evaluating circuit from a human brain to a robot.
4: Burkhardt, whoever is conducting this monstrous experiment is operating far outside the law.
9: Have you gotten a chance to look at the data on those screens?
4: No. No, I've been afraid to go in. There might be a warning circuit somewhere.
9: If we knew what those robots were working on, we'd go to the authorities.
4: Well, I'll risk it if you will.
9: It's worth a chance. We're lost anyway.
4: Okay. Open the door. So far, so good.
9: Come on. Let's take a look at that data.
4: Yes, but don't interfere with the robots.
9: Don't worry. Let's look at the screen. Whew. Listen to this. Tests in the 47K12 group with Marlin cigarettes pulled 80% using the soft feminine approach. Indications are that an extension of this approach would sell at least 70% nationwide. On the Feckle freezers, the direct elevator pitch pulled only 10%. This should be abandoned and a new series of high persuasion elements introduced. Henry, do you know what this means?
4: I haven't the faintest idea.
9: I don't blame you. It's crazy, but it fits the facts when I think about it. Do you know who's behind this?
4: Martians.
9: Not Martians, Henry. Advertising men.
4: What?
9: I don't know who they are or how they've done it, but somehow they've taken Tylertown over. They've got you and me and 30,000 others right under the thumbs.
4: Hypnosis.
9: Hypnosis drugs. Maybe some kind of ray or something. However they do it, what happens is that they let us live through a single day. During that day, they pour all kinds of suggestions and propaganda into us. At the end of the day, they evaluate the results, see how we've reacted. Then at midnight, they wash the day out of our minds. And the next morning, we start the same day over again with different stimuli.
4: No, I can't believe that.
9: I know it sounds ridiculous, but think of it. They can run the perfect test, and on a whole community. Do you know what that means? Suppose one man learned how to influence people 100%. In a year, he could sell us anything from freezers to political candidates.
4: Oh, now, wait a minute.
9: We're guinea pigs, Henry. This whole community is one big test tube for propaganda research.
4: What do we do?
9: Somehow, we get out of this town and get to the FBI.
4: Do you think we can?
9: Yeah.

0: The try. Come on.
1: Wait.
0: What is it?
1: Look. Look. There's somebody coming down the tunnel.
0: We've got to hide.
1: Quick, behind the circuit box.
0: Shh. Good Lord. It's Dorchin, the head of the agency that does our advertising.
1: Quiet.
2: All right, Burkhardt, come out. We know you're in this room. Miss Horn has informed us that you remember. I must warn you, it's useless to buck us. Come out peacefully and let our maintenance crew adjust you properly so you don't remember from one experiment to the next. It'll be quite painless. If you don't come out peacefully, we'll have to get you.
0: Henry, take this wrench. When I give the word, jump him.
1: He may be armed.
0: We've nothing to lose.
2: Very well. I'm coming after you.
1: Now! Burkhardt. Burkhardt, I've killed him.
0: Wait. Get his coat unbuttoned. Maybe his heart is still beating. Henry.
1: What is it? What's wrong?
0: Look. Underneath his coat.
1: Oh, heaven help us.
0: It's a robot. A humanoid robot. Designed to look like Dorchin.
1: Come on, let's get out of here.
3: Wait!
1: What's that?
0: A loudspeaker.
3: I told you it was useless, gentlemen.
0: Who are you?
3: Mr. Dorchin, naturally. The real Mr. Dorchin.
0: What are you trying to do to us?
3: Merely trying to prevent you from damaging my experiment, gentlemen.
0: You can't get away with this, Dorchin. Sooner or later, somebody, the FBI or somebody, is going to get wind of this madness.
3: Oh, now really, Burkhardt, you're quite naive. Now why don't you be reasonable and let the maintenance crew adjust you?
0: If I refuse, I suppose you'll kill me.
3: That would be quite impossible.
0: Oh?
3: You see, Burkhardt, you're already dead.
0: Dead?
3: You're shocked. It's quite true. You and everyone else in this town were killed by premature atomic blast at the Control Chemical Plant. The blast occurred at 7 a.m. on June 15th. That's the last thing imprinted on your minds. That's why you wake up screaming each morning.
0: It isn't true.
3: Oh, but it is. What I and my associates did was take the brain circuits from your dead bodies. We stored them in electrochemical batteries until we had a chance to rebuild the cities and begin our tests.
0: Do you think I believe a fantastic tale like that?
3: I imagine you find it incredible. Of course, we didn't rebuild everything exactly. After all, it only has to last for a single day. June 15th. At midnight, we turn off the power and wash out the memory of the day. You and your friend Swanson, unfortunately, have defective circuits. You'll remember.
1: Burkhardt, it's no use. We're trapped. Please give up.
0: Not me.
1: But what can we do?
0: We can make a run for it down the tunnel. Come on.
3: It's useless, Burkhardt.
0: Keep going.
3: It's useless. Useless. Useless.

0: Burkhardt. Burkhardt, it's no use. You go ahead. I'm finished.
1: Look, we're almost at the end of the tunnel. I can see a door. Here, I'll help you.
0: I can't.
1: Just a little further.
0: No.
1: Now, here. This door is open. It opens. Oh, no. I don't believe it.
0: I can't run anymore.
1: Come on.
0: Sorry. You go ahead. I'm finished.
1: Look, we're almost at the end of the tunnel. I can see a door. I'll help you.
0: I can't.
1: Just a little further.
2: The ledge dropped away into a chasm so deep they could not see the bottom.
1: This door is open.
2: Beyond was only a glare so bright that their eyes could not stand to look into it. And yet, just beyond the limit of their vision, something towered. Something so huge it was almost inconceivable. Something...
3: Burkhardt!
1: Yes?
3: This is Dorchin. Now, do you understand why it's useless?
2: The great looming figure moved closer. It seemed to take shape now, and yet it was so gigantic as to be unbelievable. It came closer. The glare was partially blocked, and then Guy Burkhardt knew that the towering shape was none other than Dorchin himself.
3: You see how I did it, Burkhardt? I took your brain circuits and had them reduced so they could be transferred to tiny humanoid mannequins. That's what you are, Burkhardt. A tiny miniature of yourself. And this city, this whole experiment I'm conducting, is built on a tabletop.
2: It was the morning of June 15th, and Guy Burkhardt woke up screaming.
4: 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Featured in the cast were Norman Rose, Dean Almquist, Amy Sedell, Elaine Rost, Bob Hastings, Ken Rapief, and Larry Haynes. 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

Good evening. This is Orson Welles. Last week, if you remember, I asked you to put yourself in the position of a certain Matt Dennant, who is the center of some interest in this week's broadcast. I invited you to conceive of yourself as a decent young man, just out of Sing Sing, bereft of your trousers. I sketched in for you the outlines of a scene to be played by yourself as this Matt Dennant and a certain lady, played by Miss Wendy Berry. Then I said goodnight, and we went off the air. But tonight my better instincts obliged me to admit that while there were no misrepresentations of fact, my whole appeal was designed simply and frankly to lure you back to the Campbell Playhouse. Probably my choice of high spots will not be yours. Perhaps I have led you to expect something between an Al Woods farce and a Drury Lane melodrama. If so, you will be pleasantly surprised. Because John Galsworthy's escape, in spite of its faintly catchpenny title, and even abetted by certain elements of undeniable adventure, is a highly civilized, high comedy indeed. In London, theater audiences remember it for Nicholas Hannon's and Sir Gerald de Moyer's deft performance.

0: supplies, I'm almost certain the soup that would top them all would be Campbell's tomato soup. The reason, of course, is the magic, matchless flavor of tomato soup as Campbell's make it. A flavor that speaks to every appetite. Watch a hungry man enjoy to the last drop the racy flavor of this smooth blend of luscious tomatoes, delicate seasonings, and fine table butter. Set a fragrant plateful of Campbell's tomato soup before a tired appetite and see its lively tang take hold of that appetite from the very first sip. And the way a child in a spoon and a bright, glowing bowl of Campbell's tomato soup make friends is a delight to mothers. Indeed, because everybody, from the youngest to the oldest in the family, enjoys this soup so much, I'm tempted to call tomato, of all soups, the soup of the seven ages. It's always a happy choice for the main dish at lunch or supper, a welcome beginning for the day's main meal. That's why Campbell's tomato soup is the steady favorite with most families, the soup served often and enjoyed always. Have it again soon, won't you? Perhaps tomorrow. And now our Campbell Playhouse presentation of Escape with Wendy Berry, and here is Orson Welles to set the scene.
1: In our American version of the Galsworthy play, the scene is New York.

0: In New York, there's still a place or two where a civilized man can take his nightcap rather late-ish. With leisure and without a floor show. One of these is the grill room of the Plaza. Across from the Plaza, the last of New York's almost extinct horse carriages. A brace of withering Victorias some of us still charter these autumn nights when we'd like to take a girl around the park or smoke a pipe before turning in. The night of the murder, Matt Dennen found himself alone and after a spot of something in the grill with a pipe to smoke and an urge to smoke it in the open air, he hired the dowdiest of these dowdy old dowagers and started off. That's where our story begins.
1: Yes, sir. Business ain't what it used to be. Why, I remember when I bought this mare. Elsie's her name. Get along there. 28 years ago, that was. You could hardly get through the park on a Sunday morning for the Hansons and the Flies and the Victorias.
2: Hey, Gus.
1: And on a nice warm evening like
2: Gus,
1: this.
2: Gus, driver.
1: Yes, sir.
2: Will you stop here by the lake, please?
1: Sure thing. War, mare, war. Yes, sir. Nowadays, you're lucky if you get 2 rides a night. War, war. And if it wasn't for a few steady customers like you, Mr. Dennett, men that's fond of horses...
2: Thanks. Here you are.
1: Getting off, Mr. Dennett?
2: Yes, I think I'll walk from here.
1: In this part of the park, at night?
2: Sure, what's wrong with that?
1: Okay. Good night, Mr. Dennett. And thanks.
2: Good night.
1: Get up, sir.

0: Hello? Hello? Got a light?
1: Oh, I'm sorry. I think so. Here.
0: Thanks. I've been holding the cigarette for half an hour. Want one?
1: No, thanks. I have a pipe.
0: Oh, that's right. I didn't notice.
1: Not very observing, are you?
0: Sure. Sometimes. I know where you've been today.
1: Yes?
0: You've been to the track.
1: How'd you know that?
0: Sit down on the bench here. I'll tell you.
1: All right. Well, how?
0: Easy. There's a racing form in your pocket. And you got field glasses. How'd you make out?
1: Pretty fair.
0: Fella took me to Bowie last year for the Preakness.
1: What'd you have?
0: A mudder. And it didn't rain.
1: You like horses?
0: Well, beautiful.
1: Most beautiful things in the world.
0: More beautiful than women?
1: I think so. Present company accepted, of course.
0: Thanks. You mean that?
1: As much as I mean a lot of things. You learn to say a lot of things about women and horses.
0: You don't like women, do you?
1: Unreliable compared to horses and not so much spirit.
0: Thanks.
1: Of course, there's nothing wilder than a wild horse. Used to break them out west.
0: What about a wild woman?
1: Well, women have the excuse of horses. They've been tame ever since Eve gave Adam his coffee. I guess I'll be getting along.
0: What's your hurry?
1: Well, I don't want to take up too much of your time. So long.
0: Well, thanks for the light. Maybe I'll see you again sometime.
1: Maybe.
0: If you ever feel like giving me a ring, here's my phone number.
1: I see.
0: What's the matter? Don't you like me?
1: Sure I do.

0: Why the rush?
1: Say, aren't you scared sometime you'll ask the wrong guy for a light?
0: Sure, I'm scared. But what am I going to do about it?
1: That's right.
0: What do? Wall Street?
1: I used to.
0: What now?
1: Just walking around.
0: Got money of your own?
1: A little.
0: If I had money, do you know what I'd do?
1: Get rid of it. Fast.
0: That's just what I wouldn't do. Oh, what's the use of talking?
1: Sorry, I didn't mean to hurt you.
0: That's just it. Give me the guy that does every time. He doesn't hurt half so much.
1: Pretty rotten, isn't it?
0: What?
1: Oh, the whole business. That's what I meant just now about the human race. Give me horses and dogs anytime.
0: I got a cat.
1: Persian?
0: Siamese. He's a beauty. Why don't you come out and see him?
1: No, thanks. I'd better be getting along.
0: All right, go ahead.
1: Oh, don't be angry now. I have an appointment. Good night.
0: Yeah. Suppose I follow you to make sure.
1: Take my word for it. Good night.
0: Wait a minute. Hey, don't go so fast. Maybe I'm going your way, too.
2: Just a minute, sister.
0: Why?
2: You're not going anyplace.
0: No? Who says so?
2: I do.
0: Let me go. I ain't done nothing.
2: Yeah, I know.
0: I was only talking to a friend of mine.
2: I know.
0: Anyway, he spoke to me first. Ask him if he didn't. He'll tell you. Hey, mister.
2: Go on, sister.
0: Mister.
2: You're making it tough for yourself.
0: Mister, he'll tell you.
1: What seems to be the trouble?
0: I didn't bother you, mister, did I? You talked to me because you wanted to, didn't you?
1: Yes, of course. Sure I did.
2: This woman approached you. I saw her sitting here when you come by.
1: Who are you?
2: Detective Murphy, 27th Precinct. I've been watching this woman for some time now. This ain't the first time I've seen her.
1: I don't know about the other times, officer, but you're wrong about this. I spoke to her of my own accord.
2: Well, I know that's a lie.
1: What's the matter? Can't two people talk together? I'm making no complaint.
2: Look, mister, you keep your nose out of this. I know what I'm doing. I got my orders. It's the third time I watched her.
0: That's a lie. I've never seen him in my life.
2: Well, I've seen you, sister, plenty. So come on, get going.
1: Let her go, officer.
2: On your way, wise guy. I'll run you in, too.
1: You heard me. Let her go.
2: You want to come along, too, huh? All right, you asked for it. And we'll have a little company.
1: I asked you to let go of that girl. Do I have to do it for you?
2: You're an officer, huh? Now, listen. I've had enough out of you. You need a little of this.
1: You drop that blackjack. Drop it. Now, then.
0: Hey, mister, don't hit him. Don't hit a cop.
2: I'll show you. I'm going to make you.
0: I'll go. Don't hit him. Don't hit him. You shouldn't have done that.
1: Go on now. Better beat it before he comes to.
0: Oh, but he...
1: Run. Go on. Run.
0: Look at him.
1: I know. I hit him hard.
0: Sure you did, but look at his head. He hit his head on the railing.
1: Railing? What railing?
0: Here. Say, that cop don't look right to me.
1: What do you mean?
0: Look at his head. Come on, let's get out of here before they come.
1: It's cold. Here, take a sec. Get some water from the fountain.
0: No, come on. Suppose he's dead.
1: Go on, get some water. Hey, look out. There's somebody coming. You better go.
0: What about you?
1: Go on, do as I say. Run for it, quick.
0: All right. Good luck, mister.
1: Thanks.
3: Hey, what's going on here? Give me that light.
4: It's Murphy.
3: He's out cold.
4: Yeah?
3: Hey, feel his heart.
1: I'm afraid he hit his head.
3: Huh? Who are you? What are you doing here?
1: We had an argument. I hit him, he fell, and he hit his head on the railing.
3: I'll say he did. What's your name?
1: Matt Dennett.
3: You say you hit him?
1: That's right.
3: Ryan, put in a call to headquarters. Mr. Dennett, you come along with me.

0: Sure. Sure I hit him. I didn't kill him, though. It was the railing that killed him. They gave me 5 years for the railing.
1: 5 years, huh?
0: Yeah, manslaughter.
1: The cop? Lucky you didn't burn, pal.
0: It was the girl that saved me. She hadn't turned up at the trial and supported my story.
1: Yeah, that was a break. That kind of a dame don't often stick her neck out like that. How much more time you got to do?
0: 3 years. 3 years of making shoes and hoeing potatoes. I never did like potatoes.
1: You're kind of a high-toned guy, ain't you?
0: High-toned? I don't know. I was thrown out of college, and I object to being spoken to like a dog, if that's what you mean by...
1: Take it easy.
0: What's the matter?
1: There's a screw just across the fence, Dan.
0: You can't see us in the fog?
1: No, but that don't stop him from hearing. Fog's getting thicker.
0: Yeah? Think it'll last?
1: This time of year, yeah. They'll be rounding us up in a minute. You see if they don't. This fog and rain makes them nervous. That's when the boys make the breaks.
0: Breaks? They say no one ever gets away from this place.
1: Maybe not, but there's been some good tries.
0: Hmm. I wonder.
1: What's that?
0: I'd like a try.
1: A break? Yeah. Oh, don't you do it, pal. Not alone. You gotta have clothes and money and a car and friends on the outside. Even then they get you.
0: Oh, I don't know. Once you get going...
1: Don't kid yourself, brother. It can't be done. Here's the screw. Forget it. Now, look at this here. Here's a nice big spot. Nice color.
2: Shut up. No talking there. Keep working. When you finish that roll, line up with the rest of them on the road. Well, do you hear me?
1: Okay, we get it.
2: Then say so and get going. I'll be back in 5 minutes. I want that rope finished.
1: Nice guy, ain't he? What'd I tell you? Putting us to bed early tonight.
0: Like a dog. 3 more years of it. Like a dog.
1: Oh, they ain't so bad. It's the fog and the rain, that's what it is. Makes them nervous. When a man's nervous, you'll get used to it.
0: Yeah? Well, I can't get used to it.
1: All right, all right. Kind of touchy, you high-toned guys, ain't you? Maybe it's the way it was brought up.
0: Listen. Listen. Where's Haverstraw?
1: Over to the left, about 3 miles. Why?
0: And New City?
1: Not a 5 and
0: Nyack?
1: 6.
0: Nyack? Where's Nyack?
1: Not a 12, and it's tough going all the way.
0: Good.
1: Don't do it, buddy. You haven't got a chance. The only thing you get in this rain is a case of lungs.
0: That's better than this.
1: And after they pick you up, it's bread and water and solitary for 3 months.
0: It's worth a try. They don't have any dogs here, do they?
1: No, but they got a screw between here and a wall with a gun.
0: How far's the wall?
1: About 50 yards.
0: Did 100 at school in 10-3.
1: Yeah, not in that outfit you didn't. Look, you're nuts, pal. That screw will plug you before you can count 5. They could see in the dark, them guys.
0: A nice, quick slug in the back. Well, at least that'd be a change.
1: Well, that's the way you feel about it. Now, look, if you get over the wall, stick to the main road and keep going. In this fog, they'll have to take us back before they start after you. There's some woods about a mile down the road on the left. You're safe there. It'll be dark in an hour.
0: Thanks. Ever lived on raw potatoes?
1: Never tried it. Here, take this.
0: What is it?
1: Piece of bread I saved today.
0: Thanks.
1: Hope you make it. Wish I was gone. Ain't got the guts.
0: Okay. I'll turn you out the other way. And start counting. When you get to 12, I won't be here. And, give my love to the warden. So long.
1: One, two, three, four, five, six, seven, 8.

0: 15, 16, 17.
1: Good morning, ma'am.
0: 18, 19.
1: Anything the matter, ma'am?
0: 20, 21, not a thing.
1: I brought your orange juice, ma'am.
0: 22, thank you. 23, 24, 25, 26, 27, 28, 29, 30. Whew, that's better.
1: Are you sure there's nothing the matter, ma'am?
0: Just had a nightmare.
1: Hmm.
0: I dreamt there was a man in my room.
1: Oh?
0: After a nightmare, I always count up to 30 to make sure I'm awake.
1: Shall I draw the curtains, ma'am?
0: Please. Ellen, what sort of a day is it?
1: About the same as yesterday, ma'am. Still foggy and raining.
0: Oh, dear.
1: You know that convict that escaped? They haven't caught him yet.
0: Oh, how exciting. He's
1: been out almost 2 days now. You know who he is? It was in the papers. He's the one that killed the detective in Central Park 2 years ago, remember? The Playboy killer? The one that made such a fuss?
0: Dennett? Yeah, yeah. That was his name. Oh, well, and it might have been worse. I should think in weather like this, he wouldn't have any trouble keeping away from the police.
1: Yeah, but he's got to eat and get clothes, don't he? And when he comes in for that, that's when they'll catch him. I'll close the window, ma'am.
0: Oh, well, I suppose I'll have to get up. Oh, this awful weather. Can't ride or fish, can't even go walking. Ellen?
1: Yes, ma'am.
0: Oh, Ellen, shall I get up or shall I stay in bed all day?
1: Just as you please, ma'am.
0: I suppose I better get up.
1: Shall I turn the bath on, ma'am?
0: Yeah, and hand me that dressing gown, will you? The one on the chair there. Oh, this room's like an ice house.
1: Here you are, ma'am.
0: Thanks.
1: Sorry, ma'am. The water's not very hot this morning.
0: Well, that settles it. I'll not take a cold bath.
1: Yes, ma'am.
0: Ellen, you go right down and find out what's the matter. When the water's hot, you call me.
1: Yes, ma'am.
0: Until then, I'm staying right here in bed.
1: Yes, ma'am.
0: Oh, what a day. Hey. Hey, what's going on there under my bed?
2: Ouch.
0: Is that a man?
2: Yes.
0: 1, 2, 3, 4, 5, 6, 7, 8, 9.
2: Don't worry. Everything's all right.
0: 10, 11, 12, 13, 14, 15. What are you doing in my room?
2: Really, I'm terribly sorry.
0: 16, 17, 18, 19, 20.
2: Quiet. I wonder if you'd mind very much speaking pianissimo.
0: I know who you are. You're the...
2: Yeah, that's right.
0: Well, how did you get in?
2: Through the window. I've been under the bed for hours.
0: Oh, have you?
2: I'm sorry. How was I to know it was a lady?
0: You mean because I don't snore?
2: No, that's not an infallible test of sex. I didn't either. You'd have heard me.
0: You mean to say you went to sleep under my bed?
2: Sure, quite soundly. Of course, if I'd known.
0: Really? Well, aren't you going?
2: Oh, I'd like to, but where?
0: Well, really, I can't tell you.
2: Look at me. Where can I go in these clothes?
0: Oh, the stripes. Yeah, that's right. Do you expect me to lend you some?
2: Hardly, but I would be eternally grateful if you could give me something to eat, anything.
0: Well, there's some candy on the table over
2: there. Thanks. Have one?
0: You know, you've got quite a nerve. I ought to turn you over to the police. I could do it, you know, just by ringing this bell.
2: Oh, of course you could, but then I don't think you will.
0: No?
2: No.
0: I know who you are.
2: Do you?
0: Your name's in the paper. Now, look. Do you realize my position?
2: Sorry, I'm afraid I only realize my own.
0: Well, what am I going to do? Suppose I don't hand you over. How are you going to get out of here without being seen?
2: Mind if I finish the candy?
0: It's not very good.
2: I've been 40 hours on 2 raw potatoes and a piece of bread. Mind if I pour myself a drink of water,
0: too?
2: Oh,
0: of course not.
2: Thanks. Hey, what are you doing?
0: Nothing.
2: Why'd you go over there so quickly? To signal?
0: No, I didn't signal. Well, if you must know, I put my things into a drawer. This room looks awful. Do you know that you're only 3 miles from the prison?
2: Yeah, I do. The first night, I thought I'd get to have a straw, but I walked around in circles. I say, is that a razor there on the washstand?
0: It's my husband, and don't you dare touch it. After all, there's a limit. You know, I'm not going to hand you a weapon.
2: Oh, no, of course not. But you wouldn't mind if I shaved, would you? With this beard, I haven't a chance, even if I did have clothes. I'm a very quick shaver. It takes me 1 minute. I do it in 32 and a half strokes. I'll show you now.
0: All right, go ahead. There's his brush and his soap.
2: Thanks.
0: I'm sorry, there's no hot water.
2: Can't be helped.
0: Have they come close to catching you yet?
2: Twice I've been within 20 feet of the hounds.
0: The hounds?
2: Human hounds. You know, there's nothing so awful as a shave like
0: this. I'm sorry.
2: Except, of course, not having it. Can I use this towel?
0: No, take the blue one.
2: Thanks. Oh, that's better. Would you mind if I put on my shoes under the bed?
0: Go ahead.
2: Thank you so much.
0: So you actually slept under my bed, huh?
2: I did.
0: Well, that's amazing.
2: Amazing? It will be if I get away. No one ever has, you know, from that place.
0: Tell me, Mr. Dennett, weren't you at Todd with my brother? He used to talk about a Matt Dennett who did the 100-yard dash in 10-3.
2: Quite likely. I was at Todd with a lot of brothers. What is his name?
0: No, I can't tell you that.
2: You're right. Never tell a convict anything he can tell anybody else.
0: Well, I really don't see what else I can do to help you.
2: I don't either. Worse luck.
0: I read your trial. Was everything you said true?
2: Gospel.
0: Oh, I suppose the police do keep after those girls. No wonder you lost your temper.
2: Yes, but you know, I didn't. I wasn't really angry with him. I hit him. I'm sorry enough for the poor guy afterwards.
0: You have, huh? Well, Mr. Dennett, what happens now?
2: You've been very kind. I don't want to impose on you any more than I have to, but you know I'll never get out of here this way.
0: Why not?
2: Take a look out of the window. See that man down there is the police.
0: Oh, I could signal to him just now so easily, couldn't I?
2: You wouldn't. People don't give away their own kind.
0: Oh, no? Go try some of the other rooms in this place. Try the couple next door to me. Yes?
3: They turned on the heater, ma'am. Shall I
0: start the bath? Oh, no, thanks. Not right now. Do you think she heard us?
2: I hope not. Well, thanks again. You don't know how swell it's been after 2 years in jail to talk to a lady. I won't leave any traces.
0: What are you going to do?
2: Wait till the gent downstairs is looking the other way, sneak along your balcony, drop down at the end of it, and run for it again.
0: Are you still a good runner?
2: Pretty fair, if I wasn't so stiff.
0: Oh, no. Now, look here. When I go to my berth, I'll make sure there's no one in the hall. If I don't come back, go down the stairs. Hanging by the door, you'll find my husband's raincoat, a long tweed one with stains, and a fishing rod in a basket, and an old hat with flies in it. Put them on and go out the front door. The river's down to the left. Can you fish?
2: Yes.
0: Oh, well, you'd better then. I won't be able to see you, but if you get by safely, whistle, the lady's in love with you. Do you know it?
2: Do you know it? Sure. We used to hear it in jail on the radio. I can't thank you enough. I think you're wonderful.
0: Oh, good luck. Oh, no, wait, here. Take this flask. If you see anyone looking at you, drink. Nothing gives people more confidence in a man than to see him take a drink.
2: Right. What are you going to say to your husband?
0: Yeah. Well, I'll worry about that when he comes home. And here's $10. It's all I've got with me.
2: You know, I think you're sublime.
0: I doubt it.
2: If I'm caught, I'll swear I stole everything. If I get out of this...
0: Forget it. Now, get behind the door now. Here we go, huh?
2: All right.
0: The coast is clear. Oh, no, wait. Get back. Here comes the maid. Ellen?
1: Yes, ma'am.
0: Would you mind getting me the dress I sent down to be pressed last night?
1: Yes, ma'am. Yes. Is your husband back, ma'am?
0: No. Why?
1: Oh, I thought I heard you talking.
0: Oh, I wasn't talking to anyone, Ellen. Just counting to myself.
1: All right, ma'am. I'll get the dress now. That's the gray one, isn't it?
0: That's right, Ellen.
1: Very well, ma'am.
0: This is getting a little hectic.
2: Yes.
0: Now go on, quick. And when you get into the street safely, don't forget to whistle.
2: No, I won't. Goodbye.
0: Goodbye.

0: Good afternoon.
1: Oh, hello.
0: Mind if I sit here a while you fish?
1: Of course not.
0: My name's Underwood, Judge Underwood. I'm retired.
1: How do you do?
0: Cleared up too well for you, I'm afraid.
1: It's a bit bright now, yes.
0: For fishing, I mean.
1: Yes.
0: Best eating in the world, our local trout, except maybe the blue trout out in Washington. Let's see. One, two, eight. Eight of them, eh?
1: Yeah.
0: Delicious with butter and potatoes.
1: I'll say.
0: Pretty foggy this morning, wasn't it? Get quite a lot of these fogs here in the valley. Only good for convicts, eh?
1: Escapes, you mean. But they never get away, I believe.
0: No, so I'm told. But they try, you know. They do try.
1: Yes.
0: Always wondered what I'd do if I bumped into an escaped convict.
1: Yes, you'd have quite a problem there, wouldn't you?
0: Well, between the law and one's instincts as a gentleman, if it's gentlemanly to hold conversation with a felon, what do you think?
1: Seems to me anyone who tries to escape must have a lot of nerve. He's taking a long chance.
0: Yes, I don't envy him. This is getting to be a pretty law-abiding country these days. Evading the law isn't quite the glamorous thing it used to be.
1: It's always rather appealed to me. I've done some escaping myself.
0: Oh, is that so?
1: From school when I was a boy.
0: Ran away, huh?
1: That's right. I was ahead of them for 2 days before they caught up with me.
0: 2 days? Oh. Very interesting.
1: Good way to lose weight. Ever been on a raw potato diet? By the way, I hear convict got away from Ellsworth the day before yesterday.
0: Yes, I saw that.
1: Yes.
0: Well, the name of Matt Dennett. I read his case at the time. Very interesting. How did it strike you?
1: Don't believe I remember it.
0: What? That Central Park case?
1: Oh, yes. There was some girl they were trying to arrest. You know, in a case like that, they might wait until someone complains, don't you think?
0: Well, technically, I suppose the detective was doing his duty. And yet, in those cases, there's always an element of doubt. The young man didn't complain, I think. You happen to remember?
1: As far as I remember, he said that he and the girl were having an intellectual conversation.
0: That's right. I remember that. Cigar?
1: Thanks. I've got into a bad habit of coming out without tobacco.
0: Match?
1: Thanks.
0: I suppose one might run into that convict fellow any minute, unless they've caught him. Be a little like meeting a copperhead. We got a lot of them around here. Poor thing only wants to get away from you. And yet, if you don't break its back 10 to 1, it'll bite something. I had 2 dogs die of snake bite. So it's a duty, perhaps. Don't you think so?
1: Duty? Probably. I don't always do mine.
0: Oh, don't you? Well, I'm glad of that. Neither do I.
1: Do you know that prison he got away from? It's a dreary sort of place. From the outside, I mean.
0: Ellsworth? Yes, I know it. Fact is, I've had the misfortune to send a good many people to prison in my time. And in those days, I made a point of seeing a prison now and then. I remember I used to give my juries a pass to go and see where they sent their fellow human beings. And out of the lot, how many do you think had the curiosity?
1: None.
0: How'd you guess?
1: Well, who'd want to go into a prison? I'd just as soon visit the morgue. The bodies there aren't living anyway.
0: You tell me prisons are much improved nowadays. They've introduced a human feeling.
1: Have they? Splendid. What was the date of that?
0: Tell me they don't shave their heads anymore. You know any convicts?
1: Yes, I know one.
0: Really? Is he interesting?
1: The most interesting man I know.
0: Tell me. Suppose this man we were talking about, the escaped convict, suddenly turned up here. What would you do?
1: Run like a hare.
0: Yes, I suppose it would depend partly on whether anyone else was around. Human nature is very sensitive. You like this climate? The Hudson Valley has quite a reputation.
1: Overrated, I think.
0: Been here before?
1: No, this is my first visit.
0: Staying long?
1: Hope not.
0: Beautiful spot, Grassy Point.
1: I like it better across the river. Well, I think I'll call it a day.
0: Oh, anything wrong? You're not ill, are you?
1: I'm afraid I'll have to abandon the excellent cigar you gave me. I've enjoyed it, but I'm smoking on a rather empty stomach.
0: Oh, yes, I know that feeling. I got it once just before I was to speak at some sort of testimonial dinner. Tobacco must be one of the things you really miss in prison, eh?
1: Yes, I suppose they get tobacco now and then, though.
0: And empty stomachs, too, I guess.
1: Yes.
0: Well, here's another cigar. Try it later after you've eaten.
1: I will. Would you pass me my basket there? Thanks.
0: Really going, eh? Well, I must be getting on, too. It's been very pleasant. I've enjoyed our little talk. In my time of life, one doesn't often get new sensations.
1: Good heavens, have I given you any?
0: Well, I don't remember ever having talked before to a man who'd escaped from school.
1: Goodbye, sir.
0: Goodbye, Mr. Dennett.
1: Huh?
0: I hope you have a pleasant journey. Especially as no one seems to have noticed our little chat.
1: Would you mind telling me how you spotted me?
0: Oh, where you kept looking at your trout. Wolfishly, I think that's the word. Then if you'll excuse me, those striped trousers of yours, that coat only goes so far down, you know.
1: I guess I hoped you'd think I was a leader of fashion.
0: And There was another thing. Your obvious sympathy for yourself.
1: Yes, that's a prison habit. You're not allowed to sympathize with other people for fear of contaminating them, so you sympathize with yourself. Before I got sent up, I don't remember ever feeling sorry for myself. Now I doubt if I'll ever feel sorry for anyone else.
0: That's very natural. Well, it's been most interesting, because now you see, if I were to meet an escaped convict, I know what I should do.
1: Do you mind if I ask?
0: Well, Mr. Dennett, this time, I say this time, I wink the other eye. So good day to you.
1: Good day, son. Thanks. Well, of you. The moment I feel quite human again.
0: You know, that's been rather the effect on me. Well, good day.

This is Ernest Chappell, ladies and gentlemen, welcoming you back to the Campbell Playhouse. In a moment, we will resume our presentation of Escape. For just a moment now, I'd like to talk about another kind of escape. I mean the happy escape for Mother from so many of the labors of the kitchen. Time was, and it was only yesterday, when Mother all but lived in the kitchen. She had to do so in order that her family might have tempting and wholesome dishes. Soup making, in particular, was a long and tedious family need, and so she patiently devoted herself to her soup kettle. Today, times have changed. The home soup kettle is more and more going the way of the candle mold and the spinning wheel, as women everywhere have tried Campbell's soups. They've tasted these soups of Campbell's and realized that they are indeed made the true home way, delicious and wholesome and nourishing. Women have watched their families enjoy them, and they've heard their husbands say, "There's just no sense if you're going to all the bother of making soup anymore, not when we can buy such fine soups as these." And so I'd like to invite you, if you haven't already done so, to try some of the 21 tempting Campbell soups. Try, for instance, Campbell's chicken soup for its rich chicken flavor. Or try Campbell's vegetable soup with its hearty beef stock and 15 different garden vegetables. If you will, I'm pretty sure that when your family tastes them, they'll say to you, too, "Let's have these soups of Campbell's right along." Now we resume our Campbell Playhouse presentation of Escape, starring Orson Welles and Wendy Berry.

0: lookout for Matt Dennett, age 28, height 5 feet 11 inches, serving 5-year sentence for second-degree murder, escaped from Ellsworth Prison Farm October 13th, reported last night on highway number 9W, believed heading south, was last seen wearing gray raincoat, gray felt hat, no trousers.
1: So it's cleared up, mine error. So it's cleared up, I made a mistake.
2: So it's cleared up. So maybe after this, you wouldn't be so smart about the climate. It's going to rain.
1: And you, Mrs. Smarty, you never makes mistakes, I don't suppose.
3: You gotta have arguments, you two, all the time. Just because you're married don't mean you got a legal right. Leave them alone already, Mama.
1: Certainly. So now we are here, we're having a picnic, and everything is nice.
3: Certainly, Irving's right. Everything's very nice.
1: I sure was hungry.
4: Potato salad? There you are, Irving. Help yourself. So eat, please, everybody. Remember, it's free. Gratis and for nothing. Enjoying yourself. Oh, a cheesecake for dessert.
2: Max, I made special for you the cheesecake.
5: Thank you.
3: Say, Irving, you brought your clarinet?
5: Sure, I got it.
4: Yeah, give a tune, Irving. Make a little lively in the party, huh?
3: Yeah, how about the one you played the other night? Spanish or something.
1: Spanish? Yeah, I know how this is going. Lamping them.
5: Just a moment, Pop, please. Can't you see that I'm thinking?
4: You could thinking, but I know how it's going.
1: Wait a second, I'll give you exacto. Please,
5: I know the song. It's Rancho Grande.
1: Yeah, that's right, Rancho Grande.
5: Of course.
1: Go ahead, play.
3: Hey, who's that?
1: Somebody's coming.
3: Hello?
6: Good afternoon.
7: Well, good afternoon to you.
6: I wonder if you could put me right for Nyack. I seem to have got lost.
1: Nyack? Oh, that's some hike, buddy. That must be about 10 miles.
6: 15. That far, is it?
1: Yeah, sure. You see, you go south through Pearl River, you understand, and then you go up the hill and to the left. And you'll see the signs. Maybe if you wait a while, we'll give you a lift.
6: No, thanks. I like the exercise.
1: Then, fishing?
8: A question to ask.
6: After fashion, trout.
1: And the luck?
6: Eight, rather small. Here they are in the basket.
3: Ooh. They look good.
6: Would you like them?
3: Oh, I didn't mean that.
8: Don't refuse, Rosie. This is an insult.
2: That's very nice of you, mister.
3: It certainly is. Thanks. Here, give me the newspapers, Irving. I'll wrap them up.
1: Here you are.
3: Thanks.
1: That's all right. I read it already.
6: Turned out to be a nice afternoon, didn't it? Did you drive far?
1: Spring Valley.
8: Yeah, Irving, he's Rosie's boyfriend. He took us in his machine. He's got relations, you know.
6: Anything there of an escaped convict?
1: Escape convict?
2: Sure, Irving. I told you about it this morning. You remember? I was speaking to you.
6: He got away in the fog the night before last. I'm sure you.
3: You know what it reminds me? Yeah, like in a movie I saw with Georgie Raft, where he comes into the bedroom, you know, and then you see his hand come right over her pillow. I thought I'd die.
8: Say, maybe it's here in the paper there about him. Move the fish over and give a look.
1: Of course it's in the paper, Pop. Didn't I tell you about it this morning? Don't you remember? That's the fellow from Park Avenue, the one who killed the cop in Central Park. Don't you remember, Pop? The playboy killer.
8: Everything he knows. Everything he knows. First he's a man from the weather and now he's a policeman.
1: Never mind, Pop. Never mind, I'm a policeman. I bet half the cops in the state is after him right now.
8: So let them look, and I hope they'll catch him. They're no good.
6: I thought he had some tough luck, you know.
8: So that's tough, huh? He hits a detective, he busted his head, and he killed him. So where's he come off to catch sympathy?
6: The jury found it was a quarrel. The man made no attempt to evade arrest. Besides, when the detective fell, he hit his head on a railing, and the doctor said he died of concussion.
9: Concussion.
1: And if I would have been the judge, I would have given him absolutely the electric chair.
8: Already is a judge now.
3: He only got off because he was society.
1: Absolutely. You understand, buddy, the whole thing is with the social structure.
6: Say, is that your car out there on the road?
1: Sure is, buddy.
6: How does she run?
1: Absolutely perfect. Would you believe, mister, that I could take you in places on that machine that half your big cars wouldn't even get you in there?
8: Nice mechanic.
6: Really? That's swell.
8: A mechanic he is. He's a judge, a social service. Say, listen, come on, everybody. We're going.
1: All right, please, Pop. Never mind.
6: Well,
1: never
6: good
1: mind.
6: Good afternoon. I hope you enjoy the fish.
1: Are you sure you don't want us to give you a lift?
6: No, thanks. So long.
1: Goodbye. So long, buddy.
2: Goodbye. And thanks for the fish.
1: A thoroughly charming, nice young fella. A nice boy.
2: Hey.
9: Such a nice young man.
8: Pass me the cheese, please.
3: Hey, Pop, did you see what he did?
8: Will you please to pass me the cheese?
3: But, Pop, did you see what he did?
8: All right, then what did he did?
3: He snitched some of the food.
8: He snitched some of the food. Why would a man like him snitch other people's food?
3: Listen, I saw him with my own eyes. He took the cheesecake.
8: He took the cheesecake? Ridiculous.
1: Absolutely ridiculous. What are you talking about, Rose? He took the cheesecake.
8: Why should he take a cheesecake? He... He took it!
1: Say, Pop, I just thought of something.
8: Stop already with your thinking.
1: Pop, did you notice his pants under his coat?
8: I am not interesting in pants. I'm looking for cheesecake.
3: What was the matter with his pants?
1: He wasn't wearing any.
8: Listen. First is a judge, then he's a mechanic, then he's a social service. No, he's a detective.
1: Pop, please, don't you get at the pants. He wasn't wearing any pants.
3: Hey, what's that?
9: Max, the machine. Hiding the Chevy.
8: Hey there. He sniffs the machine. Hey, stop me. Stop me. Policeman.
1: Can you imagine that? Pop, the one in the papers, that's him.
8: The crook.
1: The murderer, Pop, the playboy killer, that's him. Wait till I get a hold of that guy. I'll show him who's the...
8: All right, Irving, all right. Don't get excited. Pick up the basket, take the fish, and let's get out of here already.
1: Eight fish for a Chevrolet. How's that for a trade?
8: Did I tell you this morning? Better it should have rained.

0: Joe, look.
1: Where?
0: Ah, behind the haystack. It's a man.
1: Man?
0: Yep.
1: He's asleep.
0: He's wearing a raincoat.
1: Sam.
0: Yeah?
1: Know what I think?
0: You think so?
1: Look at his legs.
0: He's waking up.
2: Good afternoon. Seems to be the trouble. What seems to be the trouble?
1: He was just talking.
2: Would you mind pointing that pitchfork the other way?
1: Police told us to be on the lookout for an escaped convict, and we thought maybe you was it.
2: That's good. Well, now you see that I'm not.
0: We don't know who you are,
2: Whose place is this?
1: Old man Conklin.
2: I'll see Mr. Conklin.
0: I reckon Mr. Conklin be wanting to see you, too. Joe, you go get the old man. Last of soybeans in the tomato patch.
1: Okay, I'll be back. Don't let him go, Sam.
0: I won't.
2: Well?
0: This convict fellow must be around here somewhere. Stole a car. Found it a little ways up the road, in a ditch.
2: What's the car got to do with me?
0: Ain't saying. Leave that for Mr. Conklin to decide.
2: All right, what are we waiting for? Let's go down and see this Mr. Conklin.
0: No, I reckon you better sit right here for a spell.
2: Anything you say. How are the crops this year? Yes. The rain must have done him a lot of good, eh? The rain... Oh, come on now. Do I talk like a convict?
0: Can't say. Never heard a convict talk. And if you ain't him, what was you doing hiding in the haystack?
2: What do you mean hiding?
0: Police say he had a fishing rod with him,
2: a
0: too.
2: Convict fishing? It's ridiculous.
0: Might be.
2: Look here, I've had enough of this.
0: You stay where you are, I'll run you clean through this pitchfork.
3: Hey, what's the trouble, Joe?
1: And there he is, Miss Conklin.
3: Look up there.
4: Get
3: out of the house, like I told you.
4: Oh, Pa!
3: One! Now, then, what's going on here?
2: Mr. Conklin?
3: That's me.
2: My name's Matthew, John Matthew. I'm staying at New City. These men of yours seem to think I'm a convict.
3: Well, I'll tell you, we're kind of close to the state prison.
2: Yes, I know.
3: Gotta be careful when there's a break.
4: And the state trooper says this is the worst dangerous man they've ever had.
3: Sarah, get along with you.
4: Oh, Pa, I want to stay.
3: They can't. It's my youngest daughter, Sarah.
2: Hello, Sarah.
4: Hello.
3: State trooper here less than an hour ago. Give a description that fits you pretty well, mister.
2: You better get him back here and let me talk to him, don't you think?
3: My dear. Joe, go down to the house. Call Santelli at the courthouse. Tell him to come over.
1: All right.
3: Sarah, go along with Joe.
4: Oh, Pa, I want to stay.
3: Now then, mister. What did you say your name was?
2: Matthew.
3: So you're staying at New City?
2: Yes.
3: Maybe you can tell me the name of the place you're staying.
2: I never pay any attention to names.
3: You can remember the name of the place you're staying at.
2: No, I'm afraid
3: you?
2: I don't.
3: That porch remember. On the side with three windows?
2: Yes, I had breakfast in there this morning.
3: That porch burned down 2 years ago. I guess you left in a hurry after breakfast because you forgot to put your pants on. Under your coat.
2: All right, Mr. Conklin, you win.
4: Gee, Pa.
3: Kind of thought you was here the minute I saw you. Sam?
0: Yes, Mr. Conklin?
3: Get out of the house, run, catch Joe, say it's a convict, all right. Tell him to bring out the wagon.
0: Yes, sir. Yes, sirree.
2: Come on, be a sport. Give me a chance.
3: Can't do that. No use asking me.
2: I suppose not. Oh, well, I gave them a good run for their money. I've had 48 hours free. See, you have a cigarette.
3: Use a plug myself. Haven't you?
2: No, thanks.
4: Hey, mister, would you sign my book?
3: Now, Sarah, that's no way.
4: Well, I gotta get somebody, don't I? It's no fun collecting autographs if I don't get somebody.
3: Well, all right. Here, mister, sign the book for the little girl.
2: All right, Sarah, I'll sign it. Do you want it in ink or in blood?
4: Gee, that'll be swell.
2: Mine or yours? Got a pencil?
4: Here.
3: She's got a fountain pen.
4: Put... To my friend, Sarah Conklin, devotedly.
3: Hmm? To my friend, Sarah Conklin, devotedly.
2: All right. Yeah.
4: Gee, thanks, Mr. Dennis.
2: Now, when you're an old lady, you'll be able to say you've met Murderous Matt. Mr. Conklin.
3: Yeah?
2: Won't you give me a chance?
3: Aid a better criminal? Not me.
2: Oh, of course not. It was foolish of me to ask you. Well, that's that. I guess there's nothing more to say, is there? Goodbye.
3: What are you talking about?
2: I said goodbye. I'm going.
3: Going where? Hey, you can't do that.
2: Why not? I don't see who's going to stop me. Can you?
3: Put down my pitchfork. Joe, Sam.
2: Too bad you sent them away.
3: Joe, Sam, come back here.
2: Wait for them now. Sorry. So long. Goodbye, Sarah.
4: Goodbye, Mr. Dennis.
3: Hey, come back here. Come back. Joe, Sam. Why don't you answer?
0: What is it, Mr. Conklin? I'm getting the wagon.
1: There he goes, Miss Conklin.
4: Attaboy, Mr. Dennis.
1: There he goes.
4: Attaboy.
3: What'd you say, Sarah?
4: Nothing, Pa.
3: Ask him, boys. He's heading for the pastor. Get him, or he gets paroled.
4: Oh, I hope he gets away. I sure hope he gets away.

0: sanctuary.
1: Who are you? Have you been here long?
2: I was hiding behind those coats in the vestry.
1: Oh. You're the convict they've been looking for. You oughtn't to have come here, into a church.
2: I don't know where I'll go now.
1: Wait. Close the door. I think I read about you. You're that Matt Dennett.
2: Yes.
1: Poor fellow.
2: I didn't mean to kill him. I've been sorry.
1: Where have you come from? Who was chasing you?
2: Farm down that way. Conklin, farmer, two hired hands, a state trooper, Lord knows who else.
1: My parishioners. And you came to me for sanctuary. Sanctuary. I wonder. This is a situation I've never had to face, Mr. Dennett.
2: Well, if you just let me rest a bit, that's all I'll ask.
1: Oh, of course. Sit down.
2: Thank you.
1: I'll lock the door.
2: Not that window?
1: Oh, no. No, they can't see in. I expect you're hungry, too.
2: No, thanks. I'm beyond it. You know that feeling?
1: No. I'm afraid we of the church lead two regular lives.
2: Well, Father, how does it look? Going to give me up?
1: Father, as one man to another, who am I to give you up? I can't help you to escape, but if you want rest, you're welcome.
2: Wonder what our Lord would have done.
1: Well, that, Mr. Dennett, is the hardest question in the world. Nobody ever knows. Very tired?
2: I never thought one could feel so tired.
1: I have a little brandy here. Sometimes someone gets faint in church.
2: Thank you, Father.
1: Here, drink it down.
2: Thanks. Oh, I said, that reminds me. I wonder if you'd return this flask for me. It's empty, and here's the address. I ripped the label out of the coat. You might say, with unending gratitude. But please don't give that name away.
1: I'll see to it. What made you escape?
2: Stick a bobcat in a cage and open the door by mistake and see what happens. Yes, I know what you're thinking. I've done my time and more.
1: Didn't you have a fair trial?
2: You can't try bad luck.
1: Oh, bad luck.
2: Well, I oughtn't to have hit him, of course, but for an ordinary knockout, 6 weeks or something like that is about all you'd get, and I got 5 years because of a railing.
1: If you're quiet in your own mind, that's the only thing.
2: Well, you needn't worry, Father. I'll be caught, all right.
1: I'm not worrying about that. What bothers me is my own peace of mind. I don't like the thoughts that keep rising in it.
2: Your parishioners, eh?
1: Yes. When you've gone, shall I be entitled to have been silent about you without telling them that I've been silent? Am I entitled to refrain from helping the law without letting my parishioners know it? And if I let them know it, can I keep what little influence I now possess? And is it right for a priest to go on where he has no influence? That's my trouble, Mr. Dennett.
2: I see. They're here.
1: Who is that?
3: Me, Father. May I see you for a moment?
1: No, Thomas, I'm busy now. I can't let anyone into the church till service time.
3: Very good, Father.
1: My sexton.
2: The hospitality of the Lord. I shan't forget, Father. I don't want to be on your conscience. I'll be moving.
1: No, wait. I'll have vespers in a few minutes. There'll only be a few gathered together, I'm afraid. You can rest in the vestry through the service. Nobody comes in here.
2: Thanks, Father. You're all right, but I'd rather go and take my chance again. It's dark now, and I don't like to give up. I'll give them another run and be caught in the open. You might give me your blessing, Father.
1: Oh, no. I'm not certain enough of myself. Not certain enough. It takes a bishop, at least, to give a blessing.
2: The real thing this time.
1: What is it?
3: Open the door, please.
1: Who is it?
3: Officer of the law, open, please.
2: Shall I give up, Father?
1: Get behind those coats in the closet.
2: Right.
4: Sorry, Father.
5: Sorry to trouble you, Father, but it's about that escaped convict.
1: I told you, Thomas, I could see no one until after Vespers.
2: I know, Father. I know, but this officer here thought you ought to be told I saw a man coming in here a while back.
1: What's all this about, officer?
5: It's the escaped convict, Father. This man says he found him in a haystack on the South Mountain Road, but he gave him the slip. Says he came in here.
4: You've been here long, Father?
1: An hour, at least.
5: Front door's locked, but I have a minute at the side. You're sure he's not inside? In the church.
1: I don't know whether you have the right to search a holy place, but... Well, look for yourselves. As quietly as you can, please.
3: Look behind the seat. Take it easy.
1: You go with them, Thomas. I'll stand here.
2: But supposing that convict...
1: You'll be quite all right, Thomas.
2: Yes, Father.
1: Now, quick.
3: I say it's not church.
2: No use. They're coming back.
3: Anywhere in there.
1: Oh, Conklin looked already.
3: A trace of him. Smart customer. We'll catch him yet, though.
1: He got away from you.
3: Yes, he did. Run and twist like a rabbit he can. He's foxy, he is. Say, what's behind them coats?
1: More coats, I think. I'll look. Yes, that's all there's in there. A few coats.
3: That's sure is a funny thing. Fella saw him coming in here.
0: Sure you saw him?
6: I saw him, all right.
5: Well, sorry to have caused you all this trouble, Father. It's got to be done, you know.
1: Quite all right. Thomas, it's time to ring the bell for Vespers.
6: Yes, Father.
1: And I'm afraid I'll have to ask you all to go too, please. Unless, of course, you'd like to stay for the service.
5: No, can't do that. Gotta keep after him.
1: Yes, I understand.
5: All right, let's go.
3: Hey, just a minute. You'll pardon my asking, Father. But are you certain you haven't seen this man?
1: What is it you're asking me?
3: Father, I'm asking you on your honor as a Christian whether or not you've seen the escaped convict.
7: Of course he hasn't. Sorry, Father, I was hidden in there. I give up, officer.
3: Thought we wouldn't look in here, didn't you? We saw you heading this way. Did you think we wouldn't see you?
5: All right, Denon, the party's over. Let's go.
1: Please. Be quiet in this place.
7: Forgive me, Father. Oughtn't to have come in here. Wasn't fair.
1: It's all right.
7: Trouble is, it's one's decent self one can't escape.
1: Ah, that's it. One's decent

0: This concludes our Campbell Playhouse presentation of Escape, starring Orson Welles and Wendy Berry. In just a moment, Mr. Welles will return to the microphone with Miss Berry. Meanwhile, I'd like to take long enough to tell you just what it is that gives Campbell's tomato soup its superb, its really matchless flavor. First, of course, are the tomatoes. Campbell's use only tomatoes grown under their supervision. Tomatoes that are extra luscious, heavy with fine flavor and deep in color. Then Campbell's take these specially grown tomatoes and smoothly blend them with golden table butter and add delicate seasoning to bring out all the full, rich tomato flavor. Have you had Campbell's tomato soup lately? I say lately because this has been a great tomato year and you'll enjoy more than ever the taste these fine tomatoes give to Campbell's tomato soup. So won't you take this as a friendly reminder of the rare good eating that awaits you in a steaming plateful? And remember, too, you can delightfully vary your way of serving it sometimes by adding an equal quantity of milk instead of water to enjoy a luscious, extra-nourishing cream of tomato. Won't you want to put on your grocery list tomorrow Campbell's tomato soup? And now, here is Orson Welles.
1: Ladies and gentlemen, it gives me great pleasure to introduce to you our guest of the evening, one of the gayest and most charming ladies in Hollywood, Miss Wendy Berry.
2: Thanks, Orson. Good evening, ladies and gentlemen.
1: Miss Berry's brief life has been full of surprises, ladies and gentlemen. She was born in Hong Kong, China. By the time she was 17, she'd been around the world six times.
2: Seven.
1: And in and out of no less than seven young ladies' academies.
2: Six, Orson.
1: I'll never get this right, but thank you, Wendy. Going into pictures was accidental. I'm sure I'm right about this. Alexander Korda caught sight of her at a luncheon table.
2: Dinner
1: table. And within a few hours, she was playing one of the lovely ladies who brightened Charles Laughton's life as Henry VIII.
2: Well, that's roughly the way it happened.
1: And in her latest picture, RKO's highly successful Five Came Back. Is that right? It was only by the closest of margins that she did not remain on the banks of the Amazon, a prey to bloodthirsty savages.
2: Headhunters, Orson.
1: Headhunters. I, for one, and I'm sure all of you, ladies and gentlemen, are extremely glad that she did not escape from the headhunters and survive to be with us on the Campbell Playhouse tonight.
2: Well, I'm glad too, Orson. Terribly glad. It's been a lot of fun playing here with you tonight.
1: Thanks, and I hope you'll be back with us very soon, Wendy. In our Campbell Playhouse presentation of Escape, Miss Wendy Berry, our guest, played the lady in the hotel. Ray Collins was more than ordinarily busy in the roles of the murdered cop, the forgiving judge, and the unforgiving farmer in The Order Named. Rigoli number two was Everett Sloan, who started off as the convict, made a quick change into the character of Irving, the young picnicker, and rounded out the evening as the second farmhand. Edgar Berrier was the priest and the cabbie. Jack Smart was another cop and another farmhand. The girl in the park was played by B. Benaderet, who was also present at the picnic. Henriette Kay was the maid, and Mabel Albertson was Bessie. And here comes a surprise. In case you didn't guess, the foremost picnicker of them all was that really great and really inimitable Benny Rubin. Music for the Campbell Playhouse, as always, was conducted and in part composed by Signor Bernard Herrmann. And now just a word about next week's story. Next week we transplant another fine play from the other side of the ocean and hope it does as well here on the radio as it did there on the stage. If this one does not, you can blame me for it, because this one is probably the biggest hit that ever clicked in seven languages since plays have been written in prose. The story is Lillian. Need I say more? The star is Helen Hayes. Can I say more than that? Until then, until next Sunday night at this same time, when Helen Hayes rejoins us on the Campbell Playhouse, my sponsors, the makers of Campbell Soup, and all of us on the Campbell Playhouse remain as always obediently yours.
0: 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Meanwhile, if you've enjoyed tonight's presentation, won't you tell your grocer so tomorrow when you order Campbell's tomato soup? 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

0: 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Here's the Cisco Kid. This episode originally aired Thursday, October 15th, 1953, 73 years ago today. Its title, Masquerade.
1: Here's adventure. Here's romance. Here's the famous Robin Hood of the old

0: now, the Cisco Kid in our exciting story, Masquerade. In the old Southwest, as elsewhere, money, or the lack of money, was a motivating factor for crime. Sometimes the criminal, acting on impulse, merely went out and held up his intended victim. Other times he planned carefully to throw the guilt on others. So it is that early one afternoon we find two cowhands, Jolly Dykes and Tom Redland, riding herd outside the town of Seven Oaks. Jolly has a bundle.
1: What you got there, Jolly?
2: It's your bundle, you mean?
1: Yeah. Before I answer that, Tom, let me ask you this. How'd you like to make some easy money?
3: Sure I would. I'd like to take in this masquerade dance tonight, but I'm plumb broke. Don't dare to ask the boss for another advance, neither.
1: Same here. Stage is coming through in another half hour, Tom.
3: Yeah?
1: Jake Nolan and his sister Donna will be on the stage. They had an uncle die in Denver. He left them some money, and they went there to get it. Chances are they'll have the money with them.
3: How do you know that?
1: Oh, I hear things that keep my ears open.
3: So you're fixing to hold up the stage?
1: Why not? Me, I like excitement. Ain't no excitement in riding herd on this bunch of dopes.
3: Well, I don't know.
1: I got it all figured out, Tom. The Cisco Kid and that fat partner of his are camped around here. I'm about the same size as Cisco, and you could pass for the fat one in disguise.
3: Go on, I'm listening.
1: Well, I got a couple outfits in this bundle that's near enough to what them umbers wear to get by.
3: Where'd you get them?
1: Borrowed them from people I know, used to live down the border.
3: Anybody around here know you got them?
1: No. Who?
3: Who?

0: and put on her own clothes, and ain't nobody going to know the difference. The
1: only thing is our horses, Jolly. That big horse of Cisco's is known all over this part of the country.
0: Well, we keep our horses out of sight. I figure I can imitate Cisco's voice pretty good. I've heard him talk enough. But what do you say?
1: All right, I'm with you.
0: Good. Maybe afterwards I'll ride in and talk to the sheriff about Cisco. Come on, let's go.

0: if it's all I can do to believe we got this money. $3,000. Think of it.
1: Not bad, is it, Donna? With what we can borrow from the bank, that'll give us enough to open up our cafe.
0: I wish we'd get home to Seven Oaks. I don't like having this much money on us.
1: We'll be there another 20 minutes or so.
0: Mrs. Same, I wish you hadn't done so much talking about us inheriting this money and going back after it.
1: Now, don't get nervous.
2: All right, stop the horses, driver. Stop him.
0: Oh, by heaven, there's a holdup.
2: Pancho, I'm on the horse.
1: Pancho, this must be the Cisco Kid.
2: Come on in there, you two.
0: Oh, but we haven't got any.
2: Come out.
1: Well, we better do as he says, Don. It's the Cisco Kid, all right.
0: Oh.
2: Get the harness up, both of you. Turn around.
1: Now, look, Cisco, you can't.
2: Get
1: you.
3: Well, what have we got here? A nice little haul.
0: Please, that's all the money we got.
3: That is all the money you had, you mean. Now, take those guns, senor. All right, Poncho.
1: Let's get out of here, driver, before Cisco starts shooting.
4: Why, these two hombres ain't Cisco and Poncho.
3: Yes, well, that driver.
0: He shot down the driver, Jake.
3: Get back inside the coach, ma'am. You, senor, grab the reins.
1: Yeah, I sure will.
3: Now, get out of here.
5: I sure wish you hadn't gunned down that driver, Jolly. Now they'll be after us for murder.
6: Not after us, Tom, but they sure will be after the Cisco Kid.

0: we get mail from, Cisco?
1: Oh, I'm not sure we'll get mail from anyone, Pancho. But we'll arrive at the post office of Seven Oaks and see.
0: Si, Cisco. But, Cisco...
1: Si, Pancho.
0: Who know how what to send the mail where? We'll ride all over the place, Cisco, not stay long in one place, no?
1: Yeah, that is true, amigo.
0: Uh-huh.
1: But I wrote several letters to friends of ours saying we would be here in Seven Oaks for 2 or 3 weeks.
0: Mm-hmm.
1: If those friends decide to answer within that time, we may have some mail today.
0: Make no difference to Pancho, Cisco. Pancho not can read anyway.
1: One of these days, Pancho, I'm going to teach you how to read.
0: Cisco can read. Pancho not got to learn to read.
1: Oh, it's good to know just the same.
0: Uh-huh.
1: Oh, there's the stagecoach, Pancho. It's coming down the mountain road.
0: Uh-huh.
1: Suppose we ride escort to town with it.
0: Si, Cisco.
1: Papiano, come on.
0: Come, Logo. Ride escort, Logo. Stay on board in the driver, Cisco.
1: I cannot tell at this distance, amigo. But I believe this is Senor Frank Morey's run. Now let us see. No, it's not Senor Frank.
0: Cisco, driver, pick up a rifle.
1: Si.
2: Get away from here, you fighters.
1: Look out, Pancho. He's aiming at us. Come on.
0: Cisco.
1: Mia, that hombre will kill someone yet.
0: We go after him. Learn him the lesson, Cisco, no?
1: No, we will not do that, Pancho.
0: No?
1: Instead, we will follow the stage in, out of the range of that rifle.
0: Out of the range?
1: I want to know what that driver meant by his question.
0: What question, Cisco?
1: He asked if we were not satisfied with what we have already done today.
0: Hmm?
1: A question like that, Pancho, calls for an answer.
0: Uh-huh.
1: Especially when rifle fire comes with it. We will find out. Come, Diablo, come.
0: Go, bro, go, now, go.

0: Oh. Hey, Sheriff.
1: Yeah?
0: Where are you going?
1: Over to watch the stage come in. Oh, howdy, Johnny. Didn't recognize you at first. You're so covered with dust. Been doing some hard riding by the look of you and your horse.
0: No, I sure have, Sheriff. I figured the stage might have had trouble up on the mountain.
1: Hmm? What do you mean?
0: A little while ago, the Cisco Kid and his partner rode past where me and Tom Redden was riding herd. They was heading towards the stage road. Right afterwards, we heard a couple of shots, and then we saw the stage go racing down the road. Mm-hmm. Thought I better get in here and tell you about it.
1: Well, I'm glad you did, Jolly. Did you and Tom ride over to see what the trouble was?
0: No, we didn't. We figured by the time we got there, there wouldn't be no trace of anything. So I come on in here.
1: Mm.

0: Here comes the stage now. Let's walk over and see if anything did happen. Say, that ain't Frank Morley driving. By thunder, it's Jake Nolan.
1: Oh, oh, oh. Hey, Sheriff, come here, quick.
0: Coming, Jake. Huh, what's the matter, Jake?
2: Well, the matter is that this stage was held up back in Oak Pass, and Don and I was robbed all of our money, $3,000.
0: No.
3: Sheriff, you got to get a posse out right away after that Cisco kid.
0: After Cisco?
4: What did that tell you, Sheriff?
0: But where's Frank Morley?
2: Cisco shot him down just for nothing.
0: Hmm.
3: Well, the stage driver did say he didn't think it was Cisco, but there's no doubt in my mind.
2: Mine neither.
3: The way those two were dressed and the way they talked, it was Cisco and Pancho.
0: Well,
4: look, sure. Here they come now. They're just riding in.
2: By thunder, I'll settle their hats with this here right.
0: Now, wait a minute, Jake.
5: Ho, ho, ho, ho, ho, ho. What is this, you, Sheriff?
6: What is this, you, Sheriff?
4: Watch them, Sheriff. They may throw a gun on you.
0: I'm watching them.
7: So, your driver, just what was the idea of shooting at Pancho and me with that rifle?
2: Why, you coyote, Cisco, you got the nerve to ask why?
7: See, of course I'm asking why. What is the matter?
0: Well, it appears like you and Pancho held up the stage, Cisco, and shot down Frank Morley.
6: We did what?
8: Pancho thinks somebody got a bad dream.
7: Who says we did that?
2: I say so.
3: Yes, and so do I. You took $3,000 from us, and then you killed Morley.
7: Your pardon, Senora, for disagreeing with you, but disagree I must. That is not true.
0: Jolly Dykes here saw you ride past where he was riding herd.
4: That's right.
7: Where was this, hombre?
4: Just north of Oak Pass by the mesa.
7: That is a lie. We have not been near that mesa today.
8: Not near it yesterday, neither.
3: Take him in, Sheriff.
0: Looks like I'd better. Now, give me no trouble, you two, or I'll have to shoot.
7: This sounds very much like a frame-up to me, Senor Sheriff.
0: You come on with me and don't make no wrong move.
7: We would not think of making a wrong move unless you call this...
6: Oh, I'll help you, Sheriff.
8: You'll not help nobody, hombre. And can't you take that gun with my bullwhip? Oh. Hombre, not get the gun now.
7: I'll take that gun, Sheriff.
6: Come on, Pancho.
3: Jake, don't let him get away.
7: I will take that rifle out of your hands, Senor.
2: Hey, look out.
3: Jake!
2: Can't do nothing now. Yank that rifle right away from me.
6: Adios, amigos.
2: Up, amigos.

0: Why we stop here in Canyon Bluff, Cisco?
1: I want to have a look at that dyke's hombre. There, you see, Pancho?
0: Where?
1: Down there. He is riding herd with another hombre.
0: Why you look at him, Cisco?
1: Because he told a lie about us, amigo. We are going to find out his reason.
0: The sheriff get the posse out, no?
1: No doubt he will have. But we are way ahead of the posse.
0: Why do you think Cisco and Pancho make a hold-up, Cisco?
1: Because the hold-up men must have resembled us, Pancho.
0: Oh.
1: They may even have dressed the way we do, but that is just a guess.
0: Yes.
1: Come, let us ride down there. Come on, Diablo.
0: Come on, Loco, come on. Hombre, see us coming, Cisco.
1: Let them see us. That is all right. You watch another hombre, Pancho, while I am talking with the one called Jolly.
0: Pancho, watch him like a hawk, Cisco.
1: Oh, Diablo, ho, ho, ho, ho.
2: What you want, Cisco?
1: I merely want to know, hombre, why you told the sheriff what you did about outpassing this mesa.
2: Well, of course you did pass this mesa. Me and Tom both saw you. How about that, Tom?
3: We sure did.
1: Either you saw someone else or you are lying.
2: I ain't taking that kind of talk, Cisco.
1: Which is it?
3: Easy, Charlie. We saw somebody, Cisco. We thought it was you.
1: Just where did you see them?
3: They was riding right past them cottonwood trees.
1: Very well. We'll ride over there and look for the tracks.
2: And what if you don't find no tracks?
1: Then Pancho and I will be back. Up, Diablo, come on.
0: Come, Logo, look for the tracks.
3: Cattle or no cattle, we better get out of here, Jolly. Cisco ain't going to find any tracks. Let's pull straight out of the country.
4: Nothing doing. I'll leave here for now, but I'm going to that masquerade dance tonight. First chance I've had to spend money in a year. And if Cisco gets in my way, I'm going to gun him down.

0: back to the Cisco Kid and our exciting story, Masquerade. Cisco is beginning to be certain that he and Pancho have been framed in the holdup of the Seven Oaks stage and the killing of the stage driver. Specifically, he suspects the cowhand, Jolly Dykes, and Dykes' partner, Tom Redlin. Now, as we return to our story, Cisco and Pancho are just finishing making their new camp high in the mountains.
1: Ah, there, Pancho. That will do very nicely.
2: We got a good camp down by the river, Cisco. Why we come up here?
1: Have you forgotten the sheriff is still looking for us with a posse, amigo?
2: Oh, see. In the posse not find us up here.
1: I do not think the posse will find us. Mm-hmm. Now, Pancho, we are going to do two things.
2: Two things. What?
1: We are going to get ready to go to that masquerade.
2: See, to the masquerade.
1: And when we are ready, we are going to ride back down by that mesa and the adjoining canyon.
2: But those hombres is not there, Cisco. When we come back after we not find tracks, they ride fast like anything.
1: See, they did.
2: And Pancho not know why Cisco not chase them then.
1: Because it would have done us no good to catch them.
2: Oh?
1: We could prove nothing against them, Pancho. What I want is some proof.
2: Cisco think they hold up the stage?
1: I think they did, or they know who did.
2: Uh-huh.
1: But I want to look over that mesa and that canyon again. And then we will go on to the masquerade.
2: Dressed like this, Cisco?
1: Oh, no.
2: We'll
1: use the disguises we used one time last year far to the north of here.
2: Uh-huh.
1: I always carry those disguises with us.
2: Cisco go as old man.
1: Si, amigo, as the old one.
2: Uh-huh.
1: And you, Pancho?
2: Oh, no, Cisco. Pancho not want to dress up as a fat senora.
1: It's a good disguise for you, Pancho. And you must wear it. If those two hombres held up the stage and took that money, they will want to spend some of it tonight. And in our disguises, we can watch them closely.
2: But Cisco, Pancho,
1: argument, Chico. You will go to the masquerade as Serafina, the wife of Jose, the old one, and be sure you get that wig on your head front side, too. This is a good place to stop right here, Serafina. Oh, there.
2: Logo. Cisco not call Pancho Serafina.
1: I am calling you that to get in the habit, so I will not make a slip at the masquerade and call you Pancho.
2: Si, Cisco.
1: Why?
2: Pancho mean Jose. Pancho get in the habit, too.
1: Si.
2: But Cisco...
1: Jose.
2: This course it killed Pancho, and Pancho's big feet get all tangled up in his dress.
1: Stop your complaining, amigo. It's in a good cause.
2: It's a good cause.
1: Come. To the edge of the canyon bluff. Those hombres were riding herd. If they were the ones who held up the stage, they would probably ride back here afterwards. At least one of them would, to hide the money.
2: This wig not fit Pancho and get in Pancho's eyes.
1: Pancho, quieto.
2: What?
1: Two riders, Pancho.
2: Where?
1: Down there in the canyon. It's getting dark, but I can just make them out.
2: Bueno. Cisco call Pancho again.
1: Madre mía, I forgot. Serafina.
2: Shh. Quieto, Serafina. Pancho not like Pancho better than Serafina.
3: Quieto, I said.
4: Whatever. Look, Jolly, we got that money all buried away nice. What's the sense of digging it up now?
5: That's my money as much as it is yours, ain't it?
4: Sure, but you got a pocket full of money now. We both have. No sense in taking more. Or just spend it foolish.
5: I'm aiming to have myself a good time tonight. Later on, I'm planning to play some poker. I ought to have plenty of money with me.
4: Don't be a fool. Don't you see, if you go throwing a lot of money around, somebody's going to start wondering where you got it.
5: Not so loud, Tom. Boys out riding herd now hear you.
4: All right, but does what I just said make sense?
5: Oh, yeah, I reckon so. Anyhow, I can run out of money. I can come right back here and dig up some more. There's a good moon tonight.
4: Sure, that's more like it. Come on, get it. Hey!
2: Get it. The hombre's got money buried in the canyon, Cisco, no?
1: Jose.
2: Jose.
1: Si, Serafina, they have.
2: We go dig it up?
1: We cannot dig it up when we do not know where to dig.
2: Huh?
1: The main thing right now is that we know it is in this canyon.
2: Mm-hmm.
1: Now, come, Serafina. Let us get to that dance hall before those two hombres do.
2: Si, Cisco.
5: Jose.
2: Jose.
5: Up,
2: Jose. Up, Serafina. Up, Pancho. Cisco. 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Pancho all mixed up. Up.

0: Now, remember, Serafina, do not do any more talking than is necessary.
1: Can't you control me, Serafina?
0: Then let me hear you say, gracias, senor.
1: Gracias, senor?
0: Well, that might fool a senor who was hard of hearing.
1: Aye, Pancho, not like the Serafina business. Pancho feel like a fool.
2: Just you stay around with old Jose and say as little as possible.
1: Si, Jose. Anyway, Cisco look like a good old man. Talk like a viejo, too.
2: Si, Serafina. Perhaps the senor would do us the honor of allowing us to care for his horses.
1: Si, maybe he not let us, too.
0: Here we are, Serafina. We'll leave our horses out of sight behind this stable. Hold up.
1: Oh, look, out this side, out this side.
0: So far, so good.
1: Cisco, Pancho, dress code and saddle horns.
0: I'll help you get free. There you are, Serafina.
1: Pancho never be Serafina again. Pancho feel like a big sissy, no?
0: Come with me and be sure that wig is on straight.
1: The wig is on straight.
3: Hello, look.
0: There are those two hombres just riding up. I want to get a look into their saddle bikes.
4: Yeah, big crowd here, Tom. Yeah, looks like a big old time, Charlie.
2: Your pardon, senores. In the smallest of fees, I, Jose, will care for your horses.
4: They're all right where they're at, old one.
2: But Jose will walk them and rub them down and give them water.
4: I said they's all right where they're at, didn't I? Get out of my way.
2: Si, senor.
4: I'll help you. Get out of my way. That'll teach you.
1: Do not hit Cisco, hombre.
4: Oh, madre mía.
1: Hey, Pancho, forget. Do not hit Cisco, hombre. Pancho means do not hit Jose.
4: Wait a minute, Tom. Say that again, you.
1: Pancho got nothing to say, senor.
5: Look, that's a wig she's wearing, Charlie.
4: And it ain't a she. I'll have a look at that wig.
1: You'll give Pancho back Serafina this week, hombre.
4: Grab these hombres, Sheriff. It's Cisco and Pancho.
5: I got this one.
1: Let Pancho go.
5: No, you have not got that one, hombre. I'll have help Pancho quickly.
1: And Pancho, help Cisco.
5: You will get tangled up in that dress. Quickly, Pancho.
1: Pancho never wear another dress so long as Pancho lives.
5: I will be right with you, amigo. Just as soon as I knock this hombre into the sheriff.
6: Somebody grab him. They're running away.
5: You were just about to make it, Pancho. Yellow.
1: Loco.
5: Can you get on your horse, Pancho?
1: Cisco, Pancho, hold the dress up with one hand.
5: Bueno, up, get me out.
1: Go. Cisco, Pancho, sorry. Pancho, forget when the hombre hits Cisco.
0: Oh, it's all right, Chico. Seeing us there will cause those hombres some worry. And if they worry enough, they will come out to the canyon after their money. We'll ride to that canyon now and wait for them there. Up, get me out.
1: Pablo, go.

0: I tell you, we can't take no chances with that Cisco kid, Charlie. We gotta get that money and vamoose out of this country.
1: Yeah, I guess you're right, Tom. I thought Cisco would have left, though.
0: Not him. Not till after he clears his name of suspicion, anyway.
1: Well, we'll dig up the money and get. Here's the place we're buried it at. Right by this old hollow log. Who?
0: Who there?
1: Get the shovel out of the log.
0: All right. Gonna leave them clothes buried, Jolly?
1: Sure I'm gonna leave them buried. If this to be found, we'd have a mighty hard job explaining them away.
0: Here's the shovel. Hey, wait a minute, Jolly.
1: What's the matter?
0: I thought I heard a twig snack up the canyon. Or a loose stone tumble down the bank. I ain't sure which. Listen.
1: I don't hear nothing.
0: Guess I imagine. Go ahead and dig.
1: Now, I didn't bury this stuff very deep. Ought to uncover it most any second. There it is. There's a money box. Here, you take it, Tom.
0: I will take the money box away.
2: Right now. Oh, hey.
0: You hold it, Puncher.
3: Go find your guy.
0: Get away that shovel, Jolly. No, I do not think you will get anywhere with that shovel.
1: I can lick you with my bare hands, Cisco.
0: There remains to be seen, Omri. Right now, that is not my opinion.
3: Puncher, help, Cisco. Puncher, take the background.
0: Stay where you are, Puncher. If I need help, I will let you know.
3: Man, look to Puncher that Cisco need the help.
0: This will take care of you. And this will take care of you.
3: Cisco! Cisco, right, Cisco!
4: We got you covered this time, Cisco. You and Pancho get your hands up.
1: Si, senor sheriff.
5: Si, senor sheriff.
1: We caught them digging up that money. They robbed the passengers off, sure.
6: It is a lie, hombre, like everything else you have said. These two are the ones you want, Senor Sheriff.
4: Well, now, hold on here for
6: a minute. I suggest you dig that hole a little deeper, Sheriff.
4: Hmm?
6: You might find some clothing that would prove a point.
0: No, no, there's nothing more in there.
1: Shut up, Tom.
6: You seem quite concerned about that, hombre.
4: Yeah, he sure does, Cisco.
6: Dig down some more, you.
1: Not me.
6: I said dig down some more and quickly.
1: All right, take it easy, Cisco.
6: Come on. Yeah, that is enough. Well... Look, Senor Sheriff. See what we have here. Serape, boots, sombreros. All covered with dirt, of course, but easy to identify.
0: We don't know nothing about them things, Sheriff. Cisco here must have buried them after that holdup and killing.
6: You give yourself away, hombre. Pancho and I do not need clothing like this to impersonate ourselves. Hombres like you two are the ones who need it. You kill Senor Morty.
0: No, I didn't do it. Jolly,
1: you dirty squealer. I'm leaving.
6: Oh, no, you are. Stay right here. Well, Senor Sheriff, have you heard enough?
4: Yeah, I figure I have, Cisco. I'm putting these here two under arrest. But I'd like you and Pancho to ride in with us just to check the whole story all the way around.
6: See, Sheriff, we'll be glad to ride in with you.
5: Pancho glad to go too, Senor Sheriff. After Pancho get off this dress and those corsets and put on those pantalones, oh, for my goodness sake.

0: Pancho.
1: Pancho glad Cisco get out of that fix.
0: Oh, look for a time as if we were in a fix too, amigo.
1: See, how Cisco no money and clothes better than a canyon?
0: I heard those hombres talking, as you know, Pancho.
1: Uh-huh.
0: But before that, I suspected the money might be buried there.
1: What made you suspect?
0: Oh, partly a guess and partly from memory of other similar incidents.
1: Pancho not got a good memory.
0: Oh, you have if you would use your memory more, Pancho. For example, the other night I was telling you about famous styles in foreign architecture.
1: Yes, yeah, I remember.
0: So now I will test your memory.
1: Uh-huh.
0: For what was the French King Louis XIV chiefly responsible?
1: Louis XIV?
0: Si.
1: Pancho, I remember.
0: Oh, of course you remember, amigo. Now think.
1: Pancho, think. Pancho, think hard, but... Oh, now, Pancho, no.
0: Well, then tell me, Pancho. For what was Louis XIV chiefly responsible?
1: Louis XV.
2: Oh, Pancho!
1: Oh!

0: 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You just heard an episode of The Cisco Kid, which originally aired Thursday, October 15th, 1953, 73 years ago today. Its title? Masquerade. Here's an episode of Gunsmoke, which originally aired Sunday, October 14th, 1956. Its title? Gunshot Wound.
1: Gunsmoke. 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Smoke L&M. Around Dodge City and in the territory on West, there's just one way to handle the killers and the spoilers, and that's with a U.S. Marshal and the smell of gun smoke.

0: Gunsmoke, starring William Conrad. The transcribed story of the violence that moved west with young America. And the story of a man who moved with it.
1: I'm that man. Matt Dillon, United States Marshal. The first man they look for and the last they want to meet. It's a chancy job, and it makes a man watchful and a little lonely.

0: Morning, Dr. Clay.
1: Oh, good morning, Nielsen.
0: You want to see me?
1: No, I never wanted anything less than to call you in here.
0: You got bad news.
1: Yeah, it's been bearing down on me for 2 days. But you've got to know, Nielsen.
0: I'm not going to make it?
1: Nope. Sooner or later, that bullet in you is going to kill you.
0: Are you sure?
1: Yes, sir, I'm sure.
0: Well, I feel good enough, Doc. You could be wrong, couldn't you?
1: Well, I wish I was. I don't know if I'm right in telling you about it, but I treated the same kind of case at Shiloh. And the bullet kept moving, just like yours. And there was no way to stop it.
0: How long did it last?
1: Not as long as you have. You've been going 2 months since the fight.
0: And how much longer I got, Doc?
1: Well, there's no way to know. Another month, maybe longer, maybe less. I just thought you'd want to know, Nielsen.
0: Better to know now than when it's too late to do anything about it.
1: What are you going to tell Alice?
0: What's there to say?
1: Well, with her planning the wedding, there ought to be some explanation. You want me to tell her?
0: Just say I changed my mind and I'm heading west.
1: Where are you going?
0: Back to Dodge.
1: To look up the Mailer brothers?
0: If they've killed me, I don't see any reason to let them go on living.

0: Chester, can you force it up a little more?
1: Well, no, not much, Mr. Dillon.
0: Come on. Yeah, that's better. Hold it then.
1: Well, can it turn loose now?
0: Now, let's just try one more nail.
1: Oh, the only thing that's going to fix this door is a whole new door, Mr. Dillon.
0: There. That'll hold it for a while.
1: Cussed wood so rotten dry it won't hold a nail no more.
2: Well, haven't you two given up with that door yet?
0: Ah, hello, Kitty.
1: I gave up a long time ago, Miss Kitty.
2: Matt, Jim Nielsen's back in town.
1: Jim Nielsen?
0: But Nielsen's dead, Kitty.
2: No, he's not. He's at the Long Branch right now, spreading the word that he's come back to kill the Mailer brothers.
0: Are you sure?
2: I've seen him. I've heard him.
0: Well, have the Mailer boys heard about it?
2: It won't take long, the way it's getting talked about.
1: Tom Mailer rode up to Clay City, Mr. Dillon, day before yesterday. Charlie's the only one in town.
0: Then I guess I better go see him.
2: What about Nielsen?
0: Well, if he's spreading the word, he'll be where I can find him anytime I want.

0: here.
1: Doggone you. Trying to help you.
2: Charlie.
1: Oh. Afternoon, Marshal.
2: Hello, Charlie. What's the trouble?
1: This blame mare got a rock in her hoof. She won't even let me pick it up.
2: You want me to hold her for you?
1: No, I'll manage. How are you, Marshal?
2: Oh, I'm fine, Charlie. Fine. Charlie, did you know that Jim Nielsen was in town?
1: Nielsen? Nielsen's dead, Marshal. Tom did for him.
2: He's not dead. He's back in Dodge looking for you and Tom.
1: All right. He's welcome.
2: Look, Charlie, I know a lot of people are on your side, but there are a lot of others on Nielsen's, and I'd like to stop this trouble before it goes any further.
1: It was a fair fight, Marshal.
2: I know it was.
1: Any time Nielsen wants to stand up again against either of us, we'll be ready.
2: It'd be better if you'd stay out of sight until he leaves.
1: I can't do that, Marshal, and you know it. People would say I was a coward.
2: What people say isn't important, Charlie.
1: I don't hide from nobody.
2: And the only thing behind that fight was some temper and some strong words. Aren't you man enough to forget it?
1: What are you going to do about it, Marshal?
2: There's nothing I can do if you're set on facing Nielsen. Except try and get him out of town.

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1: Make it.

0: Hello, Nielsen.
1: Marshal?
0: Well, I didn't expect you'd ever get to Dodge again.
1: Guess you thought I was dead, Marshal, along with a lot of other people.
0: You didn't look very healthy when they took you out of here.
1: I'm still alive, for a little while anyway.
0: What good's it doing you to be back here?
1: Well, everybody figured the fight was over, but I don't happen to think that way.
0: It's a lot of trouble over nothing. You and the Mailer brothers are good men and peaceful ones. You were drinking and there were some names called. But that's sure no reason for you to come back and stir it all up again.
1: They thought they'd kill me, Marshal. And they were proud of it.
0: I don't think they were. Look, Jim. I'd like it if you'd go back to Abilene.
1: I'm not going to do it, Marshal. I got nothing to go back to nowhere.
0: What does that mean?
1: I'm going to die from that gunfight we had. The bullet's still in me.
0: Oh. There's nothing to be done about it, huh?
1: No. Nothing but try and settle the score.
0: I don't see how you're going to be any better off trying to kill two good men, Jim.
1: Marshal, it's a funny thing knowing you're going to die. I had too much to live for when I faced up to him the first time. I was going to get married, I owned some land. Those were the things I was thinking about. I got scared and tightened up. Man shouldn't have anything to think about in a gunfight.
0: It was kind of hard not to.
1: But I don't have now, Marshal. I don't have a thing to lose.
0: Jim, you're a bad man to have in town.
1: I won't be here long. You can count on that. Drink with me, Marshal?
0: No. No. Not tonight, thanks.
2: Nielsen. I hear you're looking for me and my brother.
0: You forget it, Charlie, and get out of here.
2: Where should I get out to, Marshal? You want me to run away, Nielsen?
0: Hold it, Charlie!
1: Is he dead, Marshal?
0: Yeah, he's dead. You satisfied now, Nielsen?
1: It was a fair fight, just like the first one.
0: And just as needless.
1: Not to my way of thinking. Tell me, Marshal, when's Charlie's brother gonna get back to town?

0: Tom! Hold up a minute, Tom!
1: Here. Well, hello, Chester. What you doing way out here?
0: Mr. Dillon wanted me to stop you before you got up to the plaza.
1: Yeah, what for?
0: Well, Jim Nielsen's waiting for you.
1: Nielsen? Wait. What about my brother?
0: Charlie's dead, Tom.
1: Did Nielsen do it?
0: Charlie come after him.
1: I thank you, Chester. And thank the marshal.
0: Tom, you gonna ride in anyway?
1: I got no place else to go.

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1: Why don't you live modern? 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
1: Make

0: Hello, Kitty.
1: Tom, I thought you were in Clay City.
0: I was. I did real well, too. I signed up for Charlie and me. Take a pack train clear to Lincoln County. Charlie's dead.
1: Can I get you a drink, Tom?
0: Maybe later. I thought Nielsen was here.
1: He left about a half hour ago.
0: Happened to know where he went?
1: No. Can't you get your pack train together and go, Tom?
0: No, you know I can't, Kitty.
1: What good's it gonna do you looking for Nielsen or waiting for him?
0: It's something I got to do.
1: If he kills you, what are you gonna be proving?
0: My brother's dead.
1: Killing Nielsen won't bring him back. Some men ought to be killed, sure, but not you and Nielsen. You're fine men, both of you.
0: My brother was a good man, too. Kitty, what would you have me do?
1: I don't know, Tom. Being the kind you are, and after what's already happened, I guess I got no right trying to tell you what to do.
0: Now, do you know if Nielsen figured on coming back here?
1: I don't know, Tom. I'm going to my room.
0: I was just about to order that drink.
1: Then you'll have to have it without me.
0: Thank you for sitting with me, Kitty.
1: Matt, how long have you been here?
2: There's not a thing I can do, is there, Kitty?
1: Not if you don't take their guns away.
2: Yeah, they'd only find more.
1: Then you watch them kill each other, Matt. I can't do it.
3: Mr. Dillon.
2: Yeah?
3: He's coming, Mr. Dillon.
2: How long, Chester?
3: It won't be but a few minutes. He was looking for Tom over at the Alfraganza.
2: All right. You get out of sight someplace.
3: All right, sir.
0: Afternoon, Marshal.
2: Hello, Tom. Look, Tom, I'm going to ask you to do a brave thing. Will you let me keep your gun for as long as you're in town?
0: No, I won't, Marshal.
2: You and I have been good friends, Tom.
0: I'd like to keep it that way.
2: But you won't do what I say, huh?
0: What would you do with you in my spot?
2: What you're going to do, I guess. Now, Tom, it's a different kind of a fight this time. Nielsen's going to die from the bullet you put in him 2 months ago, and he knows it. He's got nothing to lose.
0: I kind of wondered why he come back.
2: That's why. Now, will you either take off your gun or get out of town?
0: I'd like to leave, Marshal. I'd like to be rigging our string of mules with Charlie. But there won't be any more of that.
2: All right. All right, Tom. I told Nielsen, and I'll tell you from the beginning, this thing has been needless. My mistake was not throwing the three of you in jail right off.
0: Marshal Dillon, have a drink with me.
2: No thanks, Tom. I'm going back to my office. Goodbye.

0: Now, Nelson, I guess there's no reason trying to talk any sense into you either.
1: It's gone past talking, Marshal. You aren't figuring on stopping me.
0: There's nothing I can do.
1: I'll see you later.

0: Matt?
1: Doc, how,
0: There was nothing I could do for him, Matt. He's dead.
2: Oh, my goodness. Seemed like such a waste. He was a good man, both of them was.
0: There's no reason for you to feel bad, Matt. You tried your very best to stop it.
1: Someday there's going to be a law about carrying guns, and there's going to be fights like these that'll bring it.
2: A man's got the right, Mr. Dillon.
1: They're going to lose it, Chester, if this sort of thing doesn't stop. Doc, I'll have the body taken away.
0: All right, man.
2: I'll be with you if you want me to.
1: Yeah, sure, Chester. I think I'm ready for that drink everybody offered me.
2: Me too. You reckon Miss Kitty knows?
1: By this time, I'd think so.
2: There he is, Mr. Dillon.
1: Yeah. Hey, Nielsen! Well, you made it, huh? You killed both the Mailer brothers.
0: Yeah?
1: And in fair fight, huh?
0: Yeah.
1: I want to ask you something. Make you feel any better?
0: No. Tell you the truth, it don't.

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1: You know, on the frontier, a woman had to scratch pretty hard to make any kind of a home for a man. And next week, a woman who had worked at this for over 20 years finally lets the frontier beat her, and a man dies. But that was the West.
0: 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Featured in the cast were Harry Bartell, Vic Perrin, Lawrence Dobkin, and Jess Kirkpatrick. Harley Bear is Chester, Howard McNair is Doc, and Georgia Ellis is Kitty. 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
3: 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They're good, and so good for you. The path of the adolescent boy is strewn with all sorts of frustrations and phobias, and Bud Anderson is no exception. One such hurdle in Bud's life was brought to light recently when Betty came home with the startling news that Bud was considered a snob at school. Like this.
4: Bud, a snob? That I can't believe.
5: That's what Margie's sister Virginia said, and she ought to know. She's in Bud's class.
4: Well, I can think of a lot of things you might accuse Bud of being, but snob is definitely not one of them.
2: She must have meant somebody else. Surely not Bud.
5: No, it's Bud. Virginia says he walks down the hall with his nose in the air, won't speak to anyone.
2: I can't believe that.
4: No, it's probably nothing. Chances are he saw a Gary Cooper movie lately, and now he thinks he's the strong, silent type. I remember after he saw Marlon Brando, he couldn't understand a word he said for 2 weeks.
5: Oh, that must be him now. I'll talk to him about it.
2: No, Betty, you keep out of this.
6: Mommy!
2: Oh, it's just Kathy. Yes, Angel?
6: Mommy, what's a snob?
2: Snob? Why do you ask that?
6: Patty Davis heard some girls say that was what Bud is.
2: Oh, dear.
6: What's a snob, Daddy?
4: Oh, it's just somebody who thinks he's a little better than everyone else.
6: How did Bud find out he was better than everybody else?
5: He's not. He just thinks he is.
4: Now, wait a minute. Let's not judge him till he has a chance to defend himself.
2: I can't imagine where he picked up such ideas. Surely we have... Oh, there he is now. Talk to him, dear.
4: All right, but let's not make a big issue out of this. Kathy, don't you even mention it.
6: I won't.
7: Hey, where is everybody?
2: In the den, Bud.
5: At least the little snob is speaking to us.
7: Hi, Mom. Oh, hi, Dad.
4: Hello, son.
7: What's everybody doing in here?
4: Oh, I don't know. Just happened to be in here, that's all. What have you been...

0: Sorta.
1: Margie's sister says you don't speak to anybody in the hall.
0: That's not true.
1: She says you never speak to her.
0: Well, sure, but there's a reason.
2: A reason?
0: She's a girl.
1: Well, naturally she's a girl. What's that got to do with it?
3: Bud, you shouldn't feel so antagonistic towards girls.
0: I don't. I like them fine. I just can't talk to them. I can talk to fellas, all right, but girls, I don't know.
1: What's so different about girls?
4: I can talk to girls, all right.
0: Pipe down, shrimp.
3: Bud, you ought to get over this because people are getting the wrong idea about you.
0: Yeah, I know what they're saying. Gee whiz, Mom, I want to talk to girls, but I just plain can't.
3: You can if you...
0: No, I can't. The minute I'm around some girls, I can't think of anything. And the longer I stand there, the worse it gets. Pretty soon my collar starts getting tight, my face gets hot. Now, I wish an earthquake would hit so I'd have an excuse to leave.
1: That's the silliest thing I've ever heard of.
2: No, it isn't silly. I understand what he's talking about. Every boy goes through this.
0: Not Claude Mesner. He can walk up to any girls anywhere and start talking to them just as easy.
3: You can, too. What sort of things does he talk about?
0: Well, now, there's the funny thing. I've listened to him, and as near as I can tell, he's not saying anything. But boy, he sure says it easy.
3: Well, look, Bud.
0: He gets a lot of laughs, too.
1: Well, I'll tell you what I'll do, Sonny boy. I'll give you some lessons in conversation.
0: I don't want any lessons.
1: Well, you'll never get over this if you don't try.
0: I try. I keep trying to think up a bunch of nothing to say like Claude does. But even nothing comes out nothing. It's worse than when I try to think up something.
4: You're just a crazy mixed up kid.
0: Lay off me, will you?
1: Well, wait a minute, Bud. Don't run away.
0: I'm not running away. I'm just going to see what's in the icebox. I'm hungry.
3: Jim, maybe you'd better go out there and have a talk with him.
2: Well, I'll go out there, but only to see if there's any of that blueberry pie left. There's nothing to talk about, Margaret. This is just something that happens, and it passes. I went through it.
1: What did you do to get over it, Father?
2: Oh, I don't know. Probably nothing. It's just a phase you go through, and that's all there is to it.
4: Mommy, can I go through a phase sometime?
3: Don't worry, you will.
1: Mother, what are we going to do about Bud?
3: Well, I guess your father is right. Probably the best thing to do is nothing.
1: But, Mother, this is a reflection on me, having a snob for a brother.
3: He's not a snob.
1: Well, as soon as they find out he's a dope instead, that'll be even worse.
3: And he's not a dope. You heard your father say he went through the same thing when he was a boy.
4: I'll get it!
1: I'll get it. Hello? Oh, yes, Margie. Oh, I think we're supposed to study pages 107 to 120. Oh, say, Margie, we found out that Bud's not a snob after all. He's just afraid to talk to girls. Yeah. Say, why don't you put Virginia on and I'll get Bud to talk to her?
3: Betty, I wouldn't do that.
1: Yes, tell her to draw him out with a lot of questions. I'll call Bud right now. Bud! You're wanted on the phone, Bud!
3: Betty, I don't think you should do this.
1: I'm just trying to help him.
3: I know, but...
1: Maybe it'll be easier for him to talk over the phone. And once he sees how easy it is, maybe he'll get over this silly idea. Bud!
0: I'm coming. Keep your snood on. Who is it, Joe?
1: I don't think so.
0: Hello? Bob?
4: What's the matter with Bob? He's turning red.
1: Well, say something, stupid.
5: It's a girl.
1: So what? What's she saying?
5: She asked me how I am.
1: Well, answer her.
5: I can't think of an answer.
1: Oh, for Pete's sake, don't just stand there. Say something.
0: Goodbye.
1: Oh, no. Why did you hang up? Bud, come back here.
0: No.
3: I tried to tell you not to do this, Betty.
1: But, Mother, this is utterly ridiculous, but utterly. Uh-oh, there's the basement door. The gopher has gone down into his hole.
2: Margaret, what happened to Bud? He just shot down into the basement like a scared rabbit.
1: I guess it's my fault, Father. I tried to...

0: Get him to talk to Margie's sister on the phone.
1: Mm-hmm. Couldn't leave well enough alone, could you?
0: I'm sorry, Father. I was only trying to help him.
1: Well, forcing him is the worst thing you could do.
0: I said I'm sorry, Father.
1: I remember when I was going through this stage, some helpful person got the bright idea of putting me on a committee for a school Halloween party with a couple of girls. Oh, I was embarrassed. Finally, one of the girls asked me to get some decorations out of the cloakroom. I went in there, but I didn't have nerve enough to come out again. I hid in there for 2 hours.
0: Oh, I wish I could have been there.
1: I tell you, it was no laughing matter. I finally sneaked out by wearing one of the Halloween masks they had for the party.
0: You must have been a sight.
1: I remember a funny thing about that mask. On the way home, I met a couple of other girls, and I found out I could speak right up with a mask on. A fairly flipped guy. But the minute I take it off, bang, right back into the old pumpkin again.
2: Say, maybe that'd work for Bud. I mean, wearing a mask.
3: I've got some masks in my room. I'll go get them.
0: I don't see how that will help any. He can't go through life wearing a comic mask.
2: On him, it'd be an improvement.
1: Well, it might help him get over this hurdle. Now that you've pushed this into a big problem, he's going to need some help. Just getting him out of the basement is going to be a big job in itself.
0: I don't think you'll get much cooperation from him. He's going to be pretty suspicious of anything you suggest.
2: We won't suggest it. We'll just do it.
3: I got the mask.
2: Good. On to the basement door, man.
3: Which mask shall we give him? This pirate one or this dunce one?
2: He doesn't need a dunce mask. He's already got that. Bud! Oh, Bud!
4: No!
2: What do you mean, no? I didn't ask you anything.
4: Whatever it is you want me to do, no.
2: I don't want you to do anything. Kathy just found some masks, and I want to show you how funny she looks. We're having a lot of fun.
4: I'll bet.
2: Come on up, Bud.
4: What girls have you got up there?
2: We haven't any girls up here, honest. Come on, Bud.
4: Okay, I'm coming.
2: Hurry up, Kathy. Put on a mask.
3: Which one?
2: It doesn't matter. Just get it on and act funny.
4: Okay, where's all this hilarious stuff?
2: Look at Kathy. Isn't she funny?
4: Yeah. Ha, ha.
3: I'm a dunce.
5: Howdy, howdy, howdy-doo. Cock-a-doodle-doo.
4: Gee, Kara, ain't she a riot?
2: Want to try one on, Bud?
4: No, I do not want to try one on.
2: Oh, come on. You'd look funny in this one. Look sort of like Mortimer Snurd. Come on, Bud.
4: Hey, cut it out, Betty. I don't want this on.
2: Gee, you look silly. Come on over to the mirror and see yourself.
4: I don't want to see myself. Hey, quit pushing me.
2: See there? Don't you sort of look like Mortimer?
4: Huh? Yeah. Sorta.
2: Father, come here and see Mortimer.
6: Oh, hi there, kiddies. Hi, everybody.
3: Yoo-hoo, Betty. Anybody home?
4: Hey, who's that? That's a girl.
2: Oh, relax, Mort. It's just Janie Liggett. Hi, Janie. Come on in.
7: You ready to go to the library, Betty?
2: Oh, gee, I forgot. Yeah, I'll get my coat and we'll go. I don't have a car tonight. We'll have to walk.
4: Why don't you take a bus, sister? They've got a lot of them. They'll never miss it.
2: Well, who's this cornball?
4: Oh, I'm just a little prairie flower. Better pick me while I'm blooming.
2: Oh, brother. Janie, isn't Bud a riot tonight? Are you kidding?
0: Ixnay, don't discourage him.
2: Come on, Janie, I'm ready. Let's go.
7: What's going on here, Betty? What's the scoop?
4: Don't take any wooden pickles.
1: Well, Bud, you're pretty hot tonight.
0: Huh? We were listening to you, and you were speaking right up to the girls there.
4: Hey, that's right, isn't it? Well, what do you know?
1: It's not so difficult, is it?
4: You know, it's a funny thing, Dad. When I have this mask on, I feel like a different guy. It seems real easy to talk.
1: Well, that just shows it's all just in your mind.
3: Bud, let me try on your mask once. See if I feel different.
4: Sure.
0: Catch.
1: Once a fella realizes this is just a mental thing...
4: I'll get it. Hello?
8: Hey, it's Virginia calling back. Wants to know why I hung up.
1: Well, explain to her. You've got this thing whipped now. Well, say something, Bud. Hurry up, Bud.
8: Kathy, give me that mask, quick.
1: Oh, Bud, not on the phone. She can't
8: see.
1: Give
8: me the mask.
3: Sure, here.
1: Look, Bud, if you...
4: Hello, Virginia? Hiya, kid.
0: Kid?
4: Yeah, this is me. Huh? Oh, no, we were just cut off before, I think. What are you doing anyway, kid? Yeah? I sound like who? Claude Mesner? Oh, that's square. What's he got that I wouldn't have even if I could get it wholesale?
0: I just can't believe this is Bud.
1: It's not.
4: Hey, kiddo, how's this for a cool idea? There's a real nervous movie playing at the Strand Saturday night. How about a date? Okay, it's a deal. Well, take it easy. I'll see you. Bye. Oh, boy, Ted. This mask works wonders.
1: It certainly does.
4: I've got a date with her for the movies. I'll bet even Blabbermouth Claude couldn't do that.
3: You're sure going to look funny, though, Bud.
4: What do you mean, funny?
3: Going to the movie with that mask on.
4: Huh? I'm not going to wear the mask. Wait a minute.
3: That's the only way you can talk to her.
4: Holy cow. Dad, she's right. What am I going to do? Holy cow.
9: This is Jerry Marshall. Mind if I ask what kind of a sleeper you are? Are you one of the lucky ones, asleep almost the minute your head touches the pillow? Or do you often have nights when you just turn and toss for hours before you fall asleep? It used to be that way with me. One cup of ordinary coffee at dinner, and I could kiss my night's sleep goodbye for sure. Took me a while to find out the answer, but I finally did. Instant Sanka coffee. You see, it isn't coffee itself. It's the caffeine in coffee that spoils sleep for so many people. Well, Instant Sanka has had 97% of the caffeine taken out. It doesn't matter how many cups you drink or how late at night it is. Instant Sanka can't interfere with sleep. Another thing I like about Instant Sanka, it's all pure coffee. Rich, full-bodied. Why not pick up a jar of Instant Sanka at the grocer's tomorrow? The large economy-sized jar. Try it. You'll sleep better at night, and you'll feel better the next day.

0: there's a fine situation, the Lothario and Bud only comes out under the protection and influence of a comic mask. And a mask is hardly the accepted attire for a movie date. So Bud is desperately trying to solve this dilemma and keeps coming up with what he feels is the one workable solution. Like this.
1: Well, I know what to do. I'm just not going.
2: You've got to go, Bud. You told her you'd take her.
1: I can't do it. Not without the mask.
2: Well, you can't wear that silly thing out in public. It would embarrass Virginia to death.
1: Well, what if I just put it in my pocket, and then we could sit up in the balcony where it's pretty dark, and I could put it on during the movie?
2: Oh, fine. And when the lights come on for intermission, you'd scare her out of 10 years of her life.
1: Yeah, that would be quite a surprise, wouldn't it?
2: And besides, you don't have to talk much during the movie. It's before and after when you have to carry on a conversation.
1: Oh, why don't you call her and tell her I'm sick or something?
2: I can't do a thing like that.
1: Yes, you can. Put the mask on and call her. It's a lot easier that way.
2: I'm not going to do it. Now, look, Bud, you certainly can think of enough conversation to get you from Virginia's house to the movie theater.
1: You want to bet?
2: Look, most of the time you'll just be answering her. When you get there, she'll say, well, hello, Bud. Now, you can surely think up what to say to that, can't you?
1: Where's my mask?
2: Oh, for Pete's sake, all you have to say is hello. You can say that without a mask, can't you?
1: I guess so.
2: All right. Then she'll tell you to come in, and you say thank you.
1: Oh, wait a minute. Let me write that down.
3: I can tell this is going to be a sparkling conversation.
1: Oh, hi, Dad. You've been listening?
2: Mm. Don't bother us now, Father. Now then, Bud, after you get inside, you should say something about how nice she looks, how becoming the color of her dress is, or something.
1: What color is it?
2: Oh, Bud, you're hopeless.
1: Yeah.
3: Betty, why don't you leave him alone? You've been needling him ever since he made the date last night.
2: Well, I give up. He can just go on having everyone think he's a snob for all I care.
1: I don't want them to think that.
3: Well, don't worry, Bud. We'll work this thing out some way.
1: I was hoping there'd be a full eclipse of the moon Saturday, so it'd be real dark.
3: Well, I don't think you can bank on that.
1: No, I looked it up. We don't get a full eclipse till April 1954, and I doubt if I can put the date off that long.
3: No, the thing to do is face the situation.
1: If only I was going to a masquerade party, then my whole problem would... Hey, how about that, Dad?
3: How about what?
1: How about giving me a masquerade party Saturday night? I could invite Joe and Claude...
3: Oh, hold on a minute. This is your mother's province. That'd mean a lot of work for her.
1: Oh, gee, Dad, I'd do all the work. Or some of it, anyway. Honest.
4: Bud?
1: There's Mom now, Dad. Ask her.
3: No, Bud. I think you'd better be the one to ask her.
4: Bud? Oh, there you are. Bud, do you have a clean white shirt for Saturday night?
1: Yeah, I guess so. Dad's got something to ask you, Mom.
3: Well, now wait, Bud.
1: See you later, Dad.
4: You have something to ask me, Jim?
3: Well, not exactly, Margaret. But you see, well, this problem of Bud's, the girls and the mask and all...
4: What time does he want the party to start?
3: Huh?
4: Isn't that what you wanted to ask me? About a masquerade party?
3: How did you know?
4: I've been waiting for it. Why someone didn't think about it sooner, I'll never know. But I'll have to admit, I'm not in favor of it.
3: Well, now, Margaret, we've got to remember that a thing like this doesn't seem very important, but to a boy it looms as a real big emotional problem.
4: I agree. But I don't think we're helping him solve it by encouraging him to hide behind a mask.
3: But, Margaret, it's sort of like learning to ride a bicycle. At first, you need somebody to steady the bike for you. Then suddenly, when you realize you're making it by yourself...
4: The party is out, Jim. Will you go down and finish putting up the decorations? The masqueraders will be arriving any minute, and I still have to dress.
2: I thought Bud was going to do all the work for his party.
4: Oh, he's been pretty busy trying to slick down his hair. Oh, Jim, are you dressed? Betty might need some help downstairs.
3: Okay, I'll go right down. The living room really looks festive. You've done a good job.
4: I hope it's not wasted effort. I still don't think this is going to do Bud any good.
3: Oh, I think it will.
4: I keep having a feeling something is going to go wrong. And then Bud will retreat into himself farther than ever.
3: Now, what could possibly go wrong?
1: Holy cow! It's gone! Hey, Dad! Mom!
4: What's the matter, Bud?
1: My mask! It's gone! Kathy, what'd you do with my mask?
5: I never did anything with it.
1: Come on, now. Where is it? It was right there on my bed. Hey, Betty!
3: Well, now, calm down, Bud. We'll find it.
4: Did you look on the floor, under the bed, in your closet?
1: It was right on top of the bed. Somebody took it. Betty!
3: Now, don't go accusing everyone. Are you sure you put it on the bed?
2: Bud, you better hurry. Some of your guests have arrived.
1: Holy cow!
4: Oh, you go downstairs and greet them, Bud. We'll hunt for the mask.
1: But I can't go down, not without the mask.
3: Bud, you've got to.
1: No, Dad.
2: They're downstairs waiting for you, Dopey.
1: We'll just have to wait. I can't go down there. I just can't do it.
3: Wait a minute. I've got it. I've got a solution. Betty, get me an eyebrow pencil and some rouge.
4: What for?
3: Just get it and hurry. Margaret, you and Kathy go and finish dressing.
1: What are you going to do, Dad?
3: You'll see. Hurry up, Margaret, Kathy, or you'll be late for the party.
4: Yes, Jim. Come on, Kathy.
1: Dad.
5: Will these do, Father?
3: Yeah, that's fine, Betty. Now, you run down and entertain the guests for a few minutes. Bud will be right down.
5: He will?
1: I will.
3: Now, don't stand there, Betty. Get going.
5: Yes, Father.
3: Now then, Bud, now hold your head steady.
1: What are you going to do, Dad?
3: Make you look just like that mask.
1: It'll never work.
3: Yes, it will. Now, steady, Bud. Hold it there. Now, we'll give you some nice high cheekbones. Now, good red ones like the mask.
1: It won't work, Dad.
3: Now, we'll give you some big, bushy eyebrows. A few wrinkles around here. A couple of lines to accent your nose. Now, let's have a look at you now.
1: Dad.
3: By George, it's amazing how much you look like that mask now.
1: I do?
3: Yeah, let me get your hair down over your forehead. Yeah, that's better. Now smile and show those two big front teeth of yours.
1: Like this?
3: That's it. I'll swear I couldn't tell you from the mask if I didn't know better.
1: Let me go look in the bathroom mirror.
3: No, you better not take the time. They're waiting for you down there.
1: Well, just let me take one little...
3: Hurry up, Mort. Get down there and liven things up.
1: Okay, but don't shove me.
3: Knock him dead.
4: Well, what happened, Jim? What did you do?
3: I just made him up to look like the mask.
4: You did? And it worked?
3: Well, you saw him run downstairs, didn't you?
4: Yes, but I'm surprised he'd agree to anything like that. As a matter of fact, I'm surprised you could do it. Your artwork was never anything to shout about.
3: Well, this is a masterpiece, believe me. Let's go downstairs so I can show you my handiwork.
4: All right, I guess I'm ready. I just threw myself together.
3: Well, you're a pretty good thrower. You never look better.
4: I'll bet. But thanks.
3: Margaret, when you were little, did you ever learn to ride a bicycle?
4: Yes, certainly. Why do you ask that?
3: Do you remember how you had your mother or father walk along beside you and hold it up?
4: Yes. But if you're still trying to draw an analogy between...
3: And then one day when you thought they were holding you up, you turned your head and discovered they let go. And that was the day you hollered out, "Look, Ma, no hands!"
4: Jim, exactly what are you trying to say?
3: Hey, listen, it sounds like the party's a success. Come on, let's peek and see how Mortimer's doing. But look who's getting all the big laughs in there.
4: For goodness sake, he's certainly taking over. I've never seen him like... Wait, Jim, his face.
3: Yes?
4: There's nothing on it. You didn't put any makeup on him.
3: That's right, I didn't put a thing on him.
4: Jim, you tricked him. What's he going to say when he finds this out?
3: Just what I was telling you he'd say. Look, Ma, no hands.

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0: Masquerade party is a matter of pleasant history by now, and its gay host, bon vivant Bud Anderson, is fast asleep. The weary dishwashers, Jim and Margaret, are getting ready to retire. Like this.
3: Oh, boy, I'll be glad to hit that sack. I'm tired.
4: Well, I must say, the party idea certainly turned out a lot better than I ever figured. Bud had a few doubtful moments when he discovered he had no makeup on.
3: Yeah.
4: But he got his second win then and never faltered.
3: Yep. Mission accomplished.
4: Oh. Seemed like a calamity when he lost his mask. It turned out to be a stroke of fortune.
3: Yeah.
4: Jim, how many times do I have to tell you not to hang your coat on the back of a chair?
3: Oh, yeah.
4: Here, take it. Wait, something dropped out of the pocket.
3: Oh, I'll get it, I'll get it.
4: Why, Jim Anderson. It's Bud's mask.
5: Well, now, how do you suppose that got in my pocket?
4: I wonder. Just when did you get this big fat idea?
5: Margaret, did you ever learn to ride a bicycle?
0: Join us again next week when we'll be back with Father Knows Best, starring Robert Young as Jim Anderson. 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
11: 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Its title, The Life of the Party. Here's the life of Riley. This episode originally aired Friday, October 15th, 1948, 78 years ago today, titled The Problem Child.
12: P-R-E-L-L, Procter & Gamble's new Radiant Cream Shampoo in the handy tube. Prell brings you The Life of Riley. Shampoo. shampoo that removes unsightly dandruff in as little as 3 minutes, leaves hair more radiantly clean, radiantly lovely, presents The Life of Riley with William Bendix as Riley. The family we are about to join, that of Chester A. Riley, is a typical American household consisting of two parents and two children. Junior is a normal 13-year-old boy. Babs is a normal teenage girl. Peg Riley is a normal housewife. And Riley himself is, he's the father. Being a typical family, though, the Rileys occasionally have their minor disagreements.
13: Daddy, you've simply got to do something about Junior.
14: Why, what's the matter with Junior?
15: Babs is right, Riley. Lately, Junior's been impossible.
13: Do you know what he had the nerve to do? He took my diary out of my drawer and read it.
14: Okay, so he read your diary.
15: And this morning, he was shooting off his BB gun in the house. And he used my Uncle Baxter's picture for a target. He shot a hole right through his forehead. Well, what's so funny?
14: That bullet's the first thing that's gotten through your uncle's head in years.
15: We're talking about Junior.
13: Really, Daddy, you just have to do something with him.
14: What do you want me to do, give him away? I've had him 13 years. I got too much money invested in him.
13: Oh, but he gets worse every day. He's a wild...
14: Boys will be boys, Peg. They got a lot of energy. Why, when I was a kid, I was always getting into scrapes. I remember once I filled my water pistol with tomato ketchup and squirted it all over a nice clean bedsheet hanging on the line. Did my mother tear her hair? No. She took the bedsheet and used it as a tablecloth. It looked natural. And our tablecloth had holes in it, so we used it as a bedsheet, and that looked natural. Believe me, boys will be boys. Unless they're girls.
13: But, Daddy, you have no idea what Junior's like.
16: Well, hello, Pop.
14: Hello, Junior.
16: I'm going over to Egbert's.
15: You're staying right here, Junior.
16: What's the matter?
15: Your father wants to have a talk with you.
16: Well, what about? What did I do?
13: Don't try to be so innocent. You know very well what you did, reading my personal diary.
14: Now, Babs, he's only a kid.
15: But... And ruining my uncle's picture.
14: Peg, let the kid live.
15: And breaking your father's new pipe.
14: What? Let me ask that kid. He's a fiend. Morning, Joe.
17: Morning, Riley. Better hurry up and punch that clock. You don't want to get the boot, do you?
14: Ah, don't worry about me, Joe. Old man Stevenson wouldn't fire me. Why, I'm the backbone of this plant. Stevenson would never give the boot to his own backbone. Hi-ho, hi-ho, it's off to work I go. I've been late before. If the boss gets sore, I'll tell him where to go. Hi-ho, hi-ho.
18: Did you see a bomb, mister?
14: No, sonny. No.
18: You did so.
14: No, kid, I didn't see no ball.
18: Yes, you did. You snitched it.
14: Now, wait a minute, kid. I didn't touch your ball.
18: You're a big, fat ball stealer.
14: Why, you fresh little... Who are you calling fat?
19: Joe, there you are, Cecil. I've been looking all over for you.
14: Oh, hello, boss.
19: Oh, Riley. I see you've made my nephew's acquaintance.
14: Oh, your nephew, Mr. Stevenson. What a darling child. I was just going to... pat him on the head.
18: You big fat ball stealer.
14: I really must reduce.
19: Cecil, that's no way to talk to Mr. Riley. I don't know what to do with the kid.
14: Make him a foreman.
19: Go back to my office and wait for me there, Cecil.
18: Oh, all right.
19: And don't bite my secretary again.
14: Interesting type of child, boss.
19: My brother's kid. He can't handle him either. Takes him to a psychologist twice a week.
14: Oh, to get him psychoalkalized, huh? That's a lot of bunk, you know that.
19: It's good in most cases, but so far it's failed here. Say, you have a boy, haven't you, Riley?
14: Oh, yeah, sure. Junior, he's 13.
19: Does he give you any trouble?
14: Junior, never. Perfect little gentleman. That's because I know how to handle boys.
19: He can't do a thing with Cecil. No. Can't get him interested in anything. Buy him toys, he breaks them. Buy him books, he burns them. Does your boy read books?
14: Oh, yeah, you bet. Lately, he's been reading one my daughter wrote. I mean... Oh, he's a great little reader.
19: I'm going to have that kid in my hands all day. My sister-in-law talked me into taking him down to the plant. I'm afraid to let him out of my sight for a second. He's liable to stick his head in a dynamo.
14: Oh, that would be awful. So hard to get new dynamos these days.
19: Say, Riley, I've got an important all-day conference with the executives of the Bank of America, and I wonder if you'd do me a big favor.
14: You want me to go to the conference for you? Sure.
19: No, not that. I'd like you to... Oh, I hate to ask you.
14: Oh, but... go ahead, ask.
19: Well, I don't like to impose
14: on
19: you.
14: Go on, boss.
19: That's really not fair
14: to you. I'd be happy to. What is it, boss?
19: Would you take the day off and just look after Cecil?
14: Could we start this whole conversation over again?
16: But I don't want to play with him, Pop. He's just a kid.
14: How can you say that, Junior? Just look at Cecil. He's a very sweet little boy.
18: No, I'm not. My psychologist says I'm antisocial.
14: Now, Cecil, be a good boy and play with Junior.
18: I'm a schizophrenic, too.
16: I don't want to play with him, Pop.
14: Junior, come over here a minute. Now, listen, Junior, you got to play with Cecil. I don't want no trouble with my boss.
16: But, Pop...
14: Listen, Junior... I ain't going to use physical force on you because you're getting pretty big. But you're going to do what I say. And this ain't your mother talking or Babs. You're getting this straight from the horse's mouth.
16: Okay, I'll play with him.
14: Good. Now, Cecil, what do you and Junior want to do? You want to play some nice games? How about a swell game of hide and seek, huh?
18: No.
14: Well, how about a game of tag?
18: No.
14: How about follow the leader? Through some nice dark swamp.
16: Hey, I got a football. You want to play football?
14: Yeah, that's a good idea. I'll play too, huh?
18: No, well, you two guys should jump on me.
14: This kid's a mind reader. Now, look, Cecil. There must be something you want to do. Can you draw? You want to draw some pictures, huh?
18: I can't draw good.
14: Well, Junior will teach you. He can draw great. How about it, Cecil? Huh?
18: All right, I'll humor you.
14: Junior, get your crayons and draw some pictures for Cecil, huh?
16: I don't wanna.
14: Junior, I'm losing my patience. I'm entitled to respect. If you don't do like I say, when the circus comes to town, I ain't taking you. You'll have to sneak under that tent without me.
16: Okay, I'll draw them pictures.
14: No, it's better. Now go on up in the attic where you won't be in anybody's way.
16: Why can't we draw in the living room?
14: Because the couch is in the living room, and for the next 2 hours, I'm going to be on that couch. I just spent 20 minutes with Cecil, and I'm antisociable. Well, Cecil, how are you and Junior been... Hey, where's Junior?
18: Wouldn't you like to know?
14: Cecil, where's Junior? What did you do with Junior?
18: I cut off his head and burned him up in the incinerator.
14: Cecil, you're a very naughty boy. That incinerator is only for rubbish.
19: The incinerator? Oh, my poor Junior!
16: What's the matter?
14: Oh, Junior, thank heaven you're safe.
18: Oh, I fooled you. I fooled you.
14: Why, you... Okay, Cecil, darling, it's time to go home now. Come along.
18: I want the picture. Give me the picture.
14: What picture?
18: Of the cow. Give me it.
16: Oh, here. You can have it, Cecil.
14: Well, Junior, I'm glad to see you drew lots of pictures, like I said.
16: Well, I didn't actually...
14: You were a good boy, and you obeyed me, so I'm raising your allowance to 40 cents.
16: Well, thanks, Pop.
14: Well, come on, Cecil. Your uncle set his car for you. The chauffeur's waiting outside.
18: I hate him.
14: Cecil, wait a minute. Look, your uncle's going to ask you how you liked it here, so you tell him you had a swell time, and I treated you swell, and... You think Riley's a swell guy and that I ought to get a raise. You understand, huh?
18: Yeah, I understand.
14: Are you sure now? And what are you going to tell him?
18: I'm going to tell him you're a big fat monster and you didn't give me anything to eat and you beat me and I'll tell him to fire you.
19: What a revolting development this is.
14: Good morning, Mr. Stevenson. You wanted to see me?
19: Yes, I did, Riley. It's about Cecil.
14: It ain't true what he said. I didn't beat him.
19: Take it easy, Riley. I know you didn't. I'm used to Cecil's stories by now.
14: Oh, that's a relief. Oh, that kid sure is a problem. Did he say I was a big, fat monster?
19: Yes.
14: Well, that's an awful thing to say, boss.
19: Well, don't worry about it. He says I'm a big, fat monster, too.
14: Yeah, well, he knows you better than he... I mean... You're his uncle. I'm a stranger.
19: Well, I don't think Cecil will give us much trouble from now on. The psychologist found out what's wrong with him.
14: He ain't human?
19: Well, it's not as bad as all that. You see, they found out that Cecil's got the mind of a 9-year-old, but physically he's only 7. And as a result, there are emotional conflicts.
14: Oh, yeah. Oh, yeah, I get it. His brain is too big for his britches, huh?
19: They found out something else, too. It seems that Cecil's always been dominated by women. His mother, his sisters, his aunts. A woman has always told him what to do and what to say and what to eat.
14: 7 years old and already he's living the life of a married man. No wonder he makes trouble.
19: Yeah, she's frustrated, so he's very aggressive.
14: Well, that's very interesting. How did this psychologist figure this out?
19: In a way, you were responsible.
14: Me?
19: Yeah. You know that drawing he brought home from your place?
14: Oh, you mean of that crazy-looking cow.
19: Yeah, that's the one. Well, that's how the psychologist found out what's wrong. He analyzed this drawing. You know, they have special techniques.
14: You mean that he looked at that drawing and he could tell that the kid that did it has a 9-year-old mind and gets kicked around by women?
19: More or less. It's all a little beyond me, but this psychologist is tops in his field.
14: Uh-oh, the poor kid. Well, what's the cure? There must be a cure.
19: But don't get so upset, Riley. You'd think it was your own kid.
14: Oh...
19: Now, there's a cure, all right. All we've got to do with Cecil is to let him express his personality, not let those women dominate it.
14: And that'll fix it.
19: Oh, yes. He'll be a normal kid in no time at all. Well, thanks for all you did, Riley.
14: Oh, don't mention it, boss. Say, this whole thing taught me a lot. Well, goodbye, boss.
19: Goodbye, Riley.
14: Oh, my poor Junior. He's 13 and he's only got the mind of a 9-year-old. No wonder he's been so bad. He don't like Babs and Peg to dominate. He's frustrated. But I'll cure him if it's the last thing I do. Before I'm through, that boy's going to have a mind like I got. Oh, the poor kid.
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12: 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And now back to The Life of Riley with William Bendix as Riley.
15: Is that you, Riley?
14: Now, hello, Peg.
15: Hi, Daddy.
14: Peg, where's Junior?
15: In the back. He's hanging up my laundry. He's been a perfect angel ever since you scolded him. He does everything I tell him to.
14: He does? For Babs, too?
15: Oh, yes, he's been a darling. He did errands for me. This afternoon, he went all the way to the library for me. Twice. So what's the matter, Riley?
14: Peg, how old is Junior?
15: You know how old he is. 13.
14: Well, are you sure?
15: Well, of course. He was born in 1935.
14: Yeah, I know, but are we positive that he's 13?
15: Well, it's simple arithmetic. It's 1948. He was born in 35, and 35 from 48 is how much?
14: 9?
15: Of course not, Daddy. It's 13.
14: Well, that's what I thought. I gotta have a talk with that boy right away.
15: Now, leave him alone, Riley. You had one talk with him and everything's fine. Now, don't spoil it.
14: Peg, you just don't understand boys like Junior. You...
15: Oh, I don't, eh? I just happened to be his mother for 13 years.
14: Well, I happened to be his father for 9, so we're even. And if I want to talk to him, I'll talk to him. My head's made up.
16: What'd you want to talk to me about, Pop?
14: Junior, listen, I just spoke to your mother and sister.
16: Oh, I was obeying them, honest, Pop. I obeyed them.
14: I know. And it's got to stop.
16: What?
14: I said it's got to stop. You're old enough to understand simple English. After all, you're 9 going on 10.
16: Huh? Pop, instead of waiting till the summer, why don't you take your vacation now?
14: This is no time to talk about vacations. Now, listen carefully. You've got to stop being dominated by women.
16: But you said to obey them.
14: Never mind what I said. Just do what I say. Now, listen. From now on, any woman tells you to do something and you don't want to do it, don't you do it.
16: Every woman?
14: Yes, everyone. Your mother, Babs, your girlfriend.
16: But why, Pop?
14: Because they're ruining your life, son.
16: They are?
14: So you gotta fight them. Don't let them shove you around. You do what you want.
16: Gee, Pop, I just don't get it.
14: Never mind. You can trust me. Oh, believe me, if there were only men in this world, you children would have a much easier time of it. Hi, Dufflin, I'm home. How's my sweet little wife this evening, eh?
1: Chester Riley, I want to talk to you.
14: My sweet little wife sounds a little sour.
1: Never mind the comedy. What did you say to Junior yesterday?
14: Yesterday? Well, nothing special, just a little father and son talk.
1: I told you to leave him alone.
14: What's he done now?
1: What hasn't he done? He's worse than ever. He won't do a thing I tell him, and he's downright rude. And he's been fighting with Babs constantly. Why, he even had a fight with his girlfriend, Marilyn. She was here this afternoon, and he sent her home in tears. Oh, I don't know what's the matter with that boy. He's acting like a 10-year-old.
14: A 10-year-old? Well, great, he's already a year smarter.
1: What? Now, Riley, we've never spanked either of the children, but if Junior
14: now,
1: doesn't...
14: wait a minute, Peg. Did you ever stop to think that this might not be Junior's fault?
1: Well, then whose fault is it?
14: Yours.
1: What? Why, that's... of all...
14: Now, Peg, now, take it easy. Calm down. Your face is purple. It clashes with the green wallpaper.
1: You have the nerve to tell me it's my fault?
14: Well, it's kind of complicated. You see, you're Junior's mother, but unfortunately, you're also a woman.
1: Eh? Oh, I see. And just when did you discover this?
14: Today. You see, you're dominating the kid. Of course, you don't mean to. You're unconscious half the time. I mean of dominating him. Do I make myself clear?
1: Riley, yeah? Instead of waiting till the summer, why don't you take your vacation now?
14: Never mind the vacation. I'm trying to explain something. You see...
16: Hello, Pop.
14: Oh, hello.
1: Well, it's about time you're home. Where have you been all this time?
16: Nowhere.
1: What's that letter you got there?
16: Oh, it's for Pop. It's from my teacher.
1: From your teacher? You see, Riley, I told you. Now he's making trouble in school.
14: Now, take it easy, Peg. Let's see what the teacher has to say. Dear Mr. Riley, I am gravely concerned over Junior's behavior. He has always been a model pupil, but today I was shocked by his actions. He has become Peg, what's this word here?
1: Incorrigible. Oh, Junior.
14: Is that bad?
1: It's very bad.
14: That's good.
1: What do you mean it's good?
14: Well, let's read the rest. He is rude and disobedient to such a degree that I thought it best to arrange an interview with Dr. Bergman, the school psychologist.
1: A psychologist? What for?
14: So the teacher noticed it, too.
1: Noticed what? Riley, what are you tapping your forehead for like that?
14: Well, Junior, would you leave us alone for a minute, please?
16: Okay, but remember, Pop, you said you'd back me up if I did what you told me.
14: Yeah, Junior.
1: Riley, did you tell Junior to disobey?
14: Well, I had to on account of the drawing.
1: What drawing?
14: Of the cow, the one Junior drew for Cecil.
1: Oh, will you please make sense?
14: I'm trying to tell you, the reason he's so forward is because he's backward. In his mind.
1: Oh, that's ridiculous. Why, he's been getting A's all his life. How can
14: he
1: suddenly...
14: Now, look, we'll straighten the whole thing out when we see the psychologist. I heard about this Dr. Bergman. He's one of the best experts on backward minds. We'll take Junior to see him.
1: All right. And while we're there, we'll let him take a look at you, too.
14: Oh, my head. I'm all mixed up. I gotta get straightened out.
2: It's a good thing I dropped in.
14: Who's that?
2: It is I, Digby O'Dell, the friendly undertaker.
14: I'm glad you're here, Digger. I feel terrible.
2: You're not looking well. Much worse than most of the people I've seen lately.
14: Well, maybe I need to go away for a long rest. You know, some nice spot in the country where there's grass and flowers and nothing but peace and quiet.
2: I know just the spot. Would you like me to drive you there?
14: No, I got to stay in town and see a psychologist about my junior. Poor kid, he's not getting much fun out of life.
2: The youth of today seems so restless. Things were different when we were boys. We had gay sport. Tell me what's wrong with the dear lad.
14: Well, I hate to say it, but the kid was born 13 years ago, but he's only 9. I mean, in his mind.
2: Your junior?
14: Yeah.
2: Pibble. Pibble, tush, and pibble. Where did you get such a preposterous notion?
14: Well, I got it sort of secondhand from a psychologist.
2: Psychologists. When I opened my first place of business, things were very quiet. I became neurotic. A psychologist told me, Odell, you will be a failure as an undertaker unless you concentrate on your work. Throw yourself into it. If I had, where would I be today?
14: I don't know. This other psychologist is a big shot. Can a big doctor like that make a mistake?
2: I've known many a doctor to make a mistake, but I've covered up.
14: Well, I'm seeing another psychologist in a few minutes.
2: It can't do any harm. But don't worry about it. Take it from me. Your boy is all right. He's bright, alert, and alive. And I ought to know who's alive. Well, cheerio. I'd better be shoveling off.

0: Now, listen, Peg, I'll do all the talking with the psychologist.
1: All right, but I hope you make sense.
0: Well, don't worry. And, Junior, don't you worry either.
2: Okay,
0: just relax.
2: Pop.
0: Everything will be okay. You're alive. Digger Odell says so. Oh, here's the doctor.
3: Good morning. Good morning. I'm sorry to keep you waiting. I'm Dr. Berkman.
0: I'm Mr. Riley, and this is my boy, Junior.
3: How do you do? Well, let's all sit down and have a little chat, and we'll see if we can't find out what the trouble is.
0: Oh, I know what the trouble is. You see, Junior here, well, his mind is B-A-K-W-A-R-D.
2: I'm not backward.
0: Shh, Junior, the doctor knows best.
1: Oh, Dr. Bergman, Junior's perfectly all right. My husband
0: Please,
1: is just...
0: Peg, will you let me do the talking now?
3: Yes, yes, go on, Mr. Riley. What gave you the idea that Junior was backward?
0: Well, that's what the other psychologist said.
3: Oh, I see. You took him to see one.
0: No, Junior made this drawing, see? Only he gave it to this kid Cecil, and his psychologist analyzed it, see?
3: Just a moment. Are you talking about Cecil Stevenson?
0: Well, yeah, how did you know?
3: Mr. Riley, I want to show you something. is this the drawing?
0: Well, hey, where did you get that?
3: I'm Cecil's psychologist.
0: Oh, you're the one. You analyzed.
3: Yes, I thought it was Cecil's work.
0: No, it was Junior's.
2: No, Pop, I didn't draw it.
0: You didn't, but I thought... Well, why didn't you tell me?
2: Well, why didn't you ask me?
0: Well, I thought... I didn't know. I didn't think that if you... Doc, this kid's confusing me.
1: Believe me, it isn't hard.
3: Now, let us all be serene. Did Cecil draw this or did he not?
2: No, he didn't. We found it in our attic.
1: What? Let me see that drawing.
3: Here you are.
1: Oh, for heaven's sake.
0: Well, what's the joke, Peg?
1: Oh, Riley, you drew this a long time ago.
0: I drew it? Well, what do you know about that?
3: What's the matter?
0: Oh, Doc, you gotta help me. Oh, this is terrible.
3: Well, what's wrong?
0: Well, you said whoever drew this has a 9-year-old mind.
3: Well?
0: Well, when I drew this, I was 37. I'm a problem child.
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0: Riley, will you stop worrying? You really haven't got the mind of a 9-year-old.
1: Well, thanks, Peg, but the drawing...
0: But you heard what the psychologist said. In your case, it doesn't prove anything. There are other factors to consider.
1: Oh, and the drawing don't prove nothing.
0: Of course not.
1: Sure. What am I worrying about? After all, it's ridiculous to think that a woman could dominate me. Why, the woman don't exist that can tell me what to do.
0: Riley, when you finish washing the dishes, put out the garbage.
1: Yes. Psychology, what a laugh. A woman trying to give me orders? The more I think of it, the more I have to laugh. Actually, I dominate women. Now, where's that garbage? It must be...
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7: 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Written by Ray Singer and Dick Chevalier, with Elliot Lewis, Walter Tetley, Robert North, Janine Roos, Ann Whitfield, Walter Sharp and his music, yours truly, Bill Foreman, and starring Alice Faye and Phil Harris. Last week, Phil persuaded a sponsor to sign him and Alice for a radio show. However, when he found out that Alice had also signed a burlesque contract, the sponsor was furious. He couldn't break his contract with Phil and Alice, but he insisted that as long as they were on the air for him, they would never be allowed to mention the name of his company or his product.
8: To think this should happen to me. Me who has led such an exemplary life. Good gravy. I've devoted my whole existence fighting temptation and trying to better myself, only to wind up married to a burlesque queen. Ugh. The ignominy of the whole thing.
9: Now, Bill, you know I signed that contract by mistake. Now, will you please stop?
8: How can I stop? I can picture it now, you up on that burlesque stage and me forced to sit in the audience and watch you. How will I ever be able to face my dear old father?
9: Just turn around. He'll be sitting right in back of you.
8: Why, Dad, did you get in on a pass?
9: Bill, calm down. I have no intention to...
8: I should have listened to Mother. She told me that you Hollywood stars lead wild lives. But I never expected this.
9: Now, I'm warning you, Wong.
8: Tomorrow morning, when you go out to bathe in your ill-gotten swimming pool, you'll find me floating on my back. Goodbye, Gloria.
9: Stop riding me.
10: Yes, you stop picking on my sister, you big bully. Just one more remark from you and I'll...
8: You what?
10: I'll stand on this chair and punch you right in the nose.
8: You do, and I'll scuff your crocheted booties. Look, William, I think you ought to have a talk with your wayward sister. Because of her, I'm not allowed to mention my sponsor's name.
10: Don't blame Alice. It's your fault. It's always your fault. You just can't seem to get along with the sponsors. I think there's something wrong with you.
8: What do you mean?
10: Have you ever thought of having your head examined? I think you're suffering from a neurosis which is causing a violent psychopathic disturbance, resulting in a pressure on your cranial area.
8: Huh?
10: In short, you ain't hitting on all your cylinders, Clyde. Philip, now, why don't you go to a good psychiatrist and let him study your little mind, hmm?
9: Well, Willie, Phil doesn't need a psychiatrist. Last month, he had a complete checkup from head to toe, and the doctor couldn't find anything wrong with him. His toes are perfect, all nine of them.